0: Two cars in the pits. Gordon John Cock in number four, the Gilmore Broadcasting car, and Carl Williams back out once again in the Sheraton Thompson special, the teammate of A.J. Foyt making some immediacy corrections to their cars and back on the track again. And now for the standings as of this time, and the cars out of the race. Here again is John DeCamp.
1: So these are the cars that I have listed as out of the race. Mario Andretti in the Overseas National Airways Hawk turbocharged Ford is out. Mario also had bad luck with the car he jumped into, and in relief for Larry Dixon, it's out of the race. The other Overseas National Airways team car, a straight Ford. Jochen Rindt is out in his Repco Brabham, car number 35. Car number 29, George Snyder, has dropped out of the race in the Vels Parnelli Jones special, another Ford. And Jim Hurtubise is out of the race in car number 56. That's a turbocharged Offie, the only roadster in the race. Those are the five cars that I've logged as definitely out of the race, Sid.
0: And the standings as of this time?
1: The standings after 36 laps show Bobby Unser in the lead, followed by Joe Leonard, car number 60, in second place. Car number third, Lloyd Ruby, was in third place. Car number four, Gordon Johncock, in fourth. But since that time, of course, Johncock has pitted. In fifth, Graham Hill, car number 70. In sixth, car 24, Al Unser. In seventh, Dan Gurney, car 48. In eighth, A.J. Foyt, car one. In ninth, car 78, Jerry Grant. In 10th, car 82, Jim McElreath. In 11th, car 20, Art Pollard. In 12th, car 15, Mel Kenyon. And in 13th, Dennis Holm, car number 42. Right now, here's Sid.
0: And right back to Len Sutton again.
2: Yes, it seems as though the spacing now between the leader, Bobby Unser, and Joe Leonard is about 4 seconds. Between Joe and Lloyd Ruby is about 10 seconds. And now Lloyd Ruby has about 12 seconds over Graham Hill, because Gordon Johncock did come in and pit. So the first four are number 3, number 60, number 25, and number 70, in that order.
0: Lennon, the record, the books right now. We have a black flag going out in a number, if you'll pick it up for us down there while I give these standings at the end of 75 miles or 30 laps. Another new track record, this time 163.162 miles per hour. The old record was set last year by Parnelli Jones of 157.530. We're 6 miles an hour faster on the average than last year with no yellow light as yet. A black flag has come out, and the card number has been indicated to the driver. Bobby Unser now owns 3 records. Joe Leonard has 3 records.
2: It would appear as though the car that's going to be black flagged appears to be car number 70, which is Graham Hill.
0: We have a South Pit pickup. Lou Palmer.
3: Right, we have in the pits now Al Unser in car number 24. It was a lengthy pit stop. Some fuel was added, but then as they were pushing him away off the line, he seemed to have trouble catching in gear, and then a bit of fire from the back end. Now, not so much to force Al out of the cockpit, but more than enough to bring him back in and bring the fire extinguishers out. They seem to have the fire itself out, and now they're trying to wheel him away again. Let's see if we can make it in car number 24. It's one of the turbo Fords. It's moving by now. The sound of a turbo Ford. Al Unser back out on the track. Back to you, Sid.
0: I want to try to complete these standings, if I may, before something else happens here, gentlemen. We'll try to run through these after 75 miles or 30 laps. Car number 3, Bobby Unser first. Number 60, Joe Leonard was second. Number 25, Lloyd Ruby was third. Number 4, Gordon Johncock fourth. Number 70, Graham Hill was fifth. 24, Al Unser was sixth. Number 1, A.J. Foyt seventh. 48, Dan Gurney was eighth. 78, Jerry Grant ninth. And number 20, Art Pollard was running tenth. A new speed record, 163.162. How about you, Len?
2: Yes, Jerry Grant is making a pit stop. He's in there now. It appears he's going to be in and out in rather a hurry. They're not doing anything. Well, yes, they are working on the car, and they are doing some talking. So it is a lengthy pit stop, and I'm sure unscheduled. Here comes Art Pollard in the car number 20 in for a probably unscheduled pit stop. Back to you, Sid.
0: Well, the turbines so far have not dominated the race as anticipated. Len, I think we discussed this before the race began, but it's coming in front of Luke Walton. Pick it up, Luke. Now Lou Palmer in the south pit is closer. Lou?
3: Right. Number 20 is in now. Art Pollard making the first pit in the turbine team. He is gesturing to the crew, but it doesn't seem to be of any sort of problem. In fact, now he's all ready to move out. Here's the sound of the turbine. That's Art Pollard moving by now. Car number 20 back out on the track in the STP entry. Sid?
0: All right, Lou. We have a wire from Cal and Elsie Nide listening to us in Honolulu today. Len, I think you ran against Cal Nide in days gone by.
2: Yes, a great competitor, and we visited Cal Nide. night and his wife in Honolulu last year and enjoyed it very much. Also, I had a wire from my friends up in Alaska, actually the Sports Car Club of Alaska up in Anchorage. You know, I came out of retirement here this spring and drove in a nice race up in Alaska and had the greatest fun with some great people. Back to you, Sid.
0: Well, you couldn't have given me a better lead-in line out of retirement, because here's a man who just went into retirement, your old friend Chuck Stevenson. Morning,
4: Hi,
0: Chuck.
4: Sid. How's everything?
0: Well, golly, the obvious question is, how's it feel to be up here? There's the yellow flag, the first one. Mike Ahern, number one turn. Mike?
3: Yes, Sid, we've had a spin here. A car lost the wheel at turn number one, slid along the outside wall. The car is about halfway down the short chute. The driver is out of the cockpit, and he's along the retaining fences. He's all right. We're going to try to get a fix on him here with our glasses. The rear of the car is pointed toward us, so I cannot make out the number on the side of the car. But he took a bad spin here halfway through the turn, hit the wall broadside, the wheel flew off the car, and a great job of driving. As the driver got about halfway down the short chute, climbed out of the car, he's all right, and now they're waving the traffic around into the left. So, Sid, perhaps you have a better idea of who that car might belong to. We cannot see him from where we are right now.
0: Well, I'm three-quarters of a mile from you, but Howdy Bell saw the wheel go by in front of him, didn't you, Howdy?
5: Yes, Sid, we did. We were looking up that way. There's a stand blocking our view from the complete short chute, but we did see a wheel come off and roll up next to the wall through the short chute, and then as it got to the banked area of the turn, it rolled down under the infield grass, but we can't see the car from here. Back to you.
0: Well, take our time. As always, we strive for accuracy here and authenticity, so let's not frighten anyone listening at home by having the raw man. So if you want to leave your post and check it more closely, do so. Well, the yellow is out. Well, I have another 30 seconds before we cut away, and then we want to talk with Chuck Stevenson a moment again. Number 21, Arnie Knepper, the Bryant Heating and Cooling car from Belleville, Illinois. Arnie coming in for a pit stop. Lynn?
2: Not just a regular pit stop, because the nose of his car is missing. It would seem to me as though he may have been involved in something. Maybe the tire that was coming across the track, he couldn't avoid hitting it. But he is coming into the pits with his nose missing off his race car, but he still looks like he's running well.
0: We'll be back in 60 seconds. Now stay tuned for the greatest spectacle in racing. Sid Collins back with you once again. Plenty of action taking place. First, the Luke Walton in the center pit.
6: Yes, Sid, here is Gordon Johncock, one of the most popular racers in the track. And this is your fourth race, isn't it, Gordon?
7: Yeah, it's just my fourth race.
6: What happened? Can you tell us what went wrong?
7: I think the quick change gears went out of the rear end or something in the north end of the track.
6: From what you had in the race last year and this year against the turbines, would you say the car that you're driving today was competitive with the turbines?
7: Well, I think I was fairly competitive until the oil came out there shortly in the race. We were running real good the first 10 or 15 laps, and then Roger McCuskey started losing a lot of oil, and I was following right behind him. I dropped back to get away from him, and then the track just kept getting up here because there were some other ones losing oil, too, and then the four-wheel drive turbine takes over, of course. With the four-wheel drive, they handle a lot better in the oil than we do.
6: Would you say they're holding the track better?
7: Yes, yeah, much better when it gets slippery.
6: What about next year, Gordon? You want a turbine to drive?
7: Well, no, not really. I would like to see them go to just piston engines and two-wheel drive for next year. I don't think we're quite ready for the turbine yet.
6: Thank you very much, Gordon Johncock. Good luck to you next year.
7: Thank you.
6: Now back to Sid.
0: Very good, Luke. Now to the south pit. Here's Lou Palmer.
3: And here in the south pit, Arnie Knepper had just come rolling in, and the front end of the car was badly damaged. They managed to go back to work on it very quickly. The moment Arnie brought it to a halt, they ripped away the nose cone section, but then found the real damage. The cooling system itself had been badly shattered and leaking coolant over the pit area here. They have started the car now back to the garage area. Now back to you, Sid.
0: All right, Lou, we still haven't picked up number one turn. Here's Mike now. What's the story, Mike?
3: Okay, Sid, we wanted to be positive on this accident. The car was going away from us when the accident took place, but it is car number 24, driven by Al Unser, the Retzloff Chemical Special, car number 24. Recreating quickly what happened, Al was about halfway through the turn when suddenly it looked like the wheel flew off his car. The car skidded right in the middle of the turn and headed toward the outside wall. Unser's car hit the wall broadside, flying pieces of his car all over the track. And right now the crews are out on the track trying to pick up the pieces that the number 24 car left here all through this first turn. Unser did a marvelous job of driving, keeping his car under control all the way through the turn. He rode along the wall and finally wound up about halfway down the short chute into turn number two, where his car came to a rest against the wall. He climbed out. Al is perfectly all right. He waved to the crowd, and now the car is being towed across the track apron and into the infield. Okay, Sid, back to you.
0: Well, that was one of the cars that was going to give the turbines a big crush today, and the entire complexion of this race has changed now. The turbines were supposed to dominate and be running 1, 2, 3, many thought, by this time, and Al Unser will probably be challenging them. Chuck, what is your feeling about the event up to this moment?
4: Well, it's certainly been a clean one up to now, and I've never seen or heard of so much racing, actual racing for positions going on so early in the race, have you?
0: No, I haven't. There's Art Pollard making another pit stop, too. We're talking with Chuck Stevenson, who was national driving champion in 1952 and competed here for how many years, Chuck?
4: I started 9 of them, Sid.
0: What made you decide to retire last week?
4: I don't know whether there's any one thing or not. It looked like a whole bunch of little things kept piling up until I just decided that's enough.
0: Didn't you retire before for 4 or 5 years?
4: I never retired actually from racing. I did a lot of stock car racing and testing for about 6 years, but I did stay away from here for 6 years.
0: But this is it?
4: Yes, it is. Definitely.
0: What do you plan to do?
4: Well, I'm still on Champions Parkway's highway safety team, as you know, and have been for 6 years, and I plan to continue it for at least 2 more years.
0: Good luck to you, Chuck, wherever you go.
4: Thank you.
0: Thank you. Been talking to Chuck Stevenson. Chuck Hull's also retired. Maybe listening to us today out in California. Now we have another car coming in. A.J. Foyt, number one, the Sheraton Thompson special, owned by S.D. Murphy and Bill Anstead, local car owners here, a 3-time winner making a pit stop. We can see that one from here, and we're watching very carefully as he is making probably a scheduled pit stop, isn't he, Len?
2: I would say so. With a mandatory 3 pit stops this day, I would say that the pit stop should come at about 50 laps, 100 laps, and 150 laps. And the way he's getting back out of there, I would say it was scheduled because he didn't take any more than about 10 or 12 seconds. Another car in the pits is car number 6, which would be Bobby Grimm. He's in for probably a scheduled pit stop. Earlier we had pit stops with 42, car number 10, Bud Tingelstadt, car number 48, Dan Gurney, also Denny Holm, and Jerry Grant is now back out running. Back to you, Sid.
0: Mike Mosley in number 9 of the Zico Luboid special coming in for a stop, and Wally Dallenbach in the Valvoline car from East Brunswick, New Jersey, going back from a pit stop as well. A lot of action. Graham Hill coming back in for his. Now to the south pit, here's Lou Palmer.
3: And we have standing by with us Arnie Knepper. And I think, Arnie, the simplest question is, what happened? You had nose cone damage when you came in.
8: I hit one of the wheel assemblies that flew off of Al Unser's car, hit the front of my car, and ruined the nose and the radiator and the oil cooler. And oil was pouring off my car, so I'm pretty sure it's eliminated there. They pushed it back to garage area, so that would automatically eliminate it. Al Unser apparently just made a pit stop, and he came out of the pits in front of me. And I was closing in on him, so I imagine he just got fuel or something. And going through number 1 corner, I don't know what happened to Al, but he went into the wall identical to what Bob Hurt did just a few days ago. And he hit the wall very hard, and the parts and pieces flew off the car. And I run over some of them and then run square into a loose wheel and axle assembly that was wobbling across the racetrack. And I just couldn't miss all of it, and I collected it head on. And I was fortunate, I guess, that it didn't come over top of the car. It went under.
3: Well, I think that pretty well describes it. Arnie Knepper, Bryant Heating and Cooling Special, and you are out of the race then, Arnie.
8: I think so. I was just wondering how Al was. The wreck looked pretty bad.
3: We'll have information on that, we expect, shortly, and we'll return it right now to the tower and Sid Collins.
0: On the leader's 41st lap, Lou, Al Unser flies the yellow here for the first time today. As he spun on turn number 1, hit the wall in the south straightaway, Al Unser got out of the car and was moving, so we have no report on any disability whatsoever for Al. Of course, he will be checked at the Speedway infield hospital regardless. Now to the north pit, here's Chuck Marlowe.
9: In and out, Sid, as Bob Byte comes in at number 16, the Thermo King Auto Racing Team Special. But out of the race, as of now, number 11, driven by Gary Bettenhausen. Now back to you, Sid.
0: Lap prize money at the end of 20 laps, or 50 miles, gave Bobby Unser $2,300. Car number 60, Joe Leonard, $1,700. Car number 8, Roger McCluskey, officially out with a reported broken differential. And 64, Mario Andretti, driving in relief of Larry Dixon, was out of the race with a broken piston on the 29th lap. He was in the pits for 4 minutes, 8 seconds before declared out, so he's now out of race cars today. Jim Malloy pitted on the leader's 24th lap for 21 seconds for fuel. And Jochen Rindt was pushed to the garage on the leader's 25th lap and was taken out of the race at that time. The lap prize money after 40 laps, 100 miles, Bobby Unser, $5,300. Car 60, Joe Leonard, $2,700. The green flag is back out once again. The track has been cleared. We're racing again. We'll be back in 1 minute. Now stay tuned for the greatest spectacle in racing. Sid Collins here back at the Indianapolis Motor Speedway once again with car number three, Bobby Unser, the Rizlo Special, holding that lead. A turbocharged Offenhauser, Eagle chassis, and Bobby has made a tremendous run for today. And two more guests have stopped by. We have Sam Hanks, our great winner here in 1957, and Roxy Rockwood, PR manager for Yamaha International Corporation, here with us too. Sam is director of racing here at the Speedway each year for Tony Holman. Sam, it's been one of the wildest months I think we've ever had, and wettest.
7: Well, I think it certainly is, Sid. I've never seen such a month in our life, and we've got a beautiful day today, and I think we were really entitled to one good day so far.
0: Well, this is it, and this is the day we should have had it as a good one.
7: Well, we certainly can't complain. It's a beautiful Indiana sunny afternoon here, and we're real proud and happy about it, and I think the race is going real well. We've only had the one yellow light at this particular time, and I think that's a great, great, great effort on the boys' part.
0: It certainly is. Thanks, Sam, for stopping by.
7: Thank you, Sid.
0: Sam Hanks, the honorary fire chief of Pacific Palisades, California, and director of racing here. And also from the same area, we have Mr. Roxy Rockwood, who is here. He's a broadcaster himself, aren't you, Roxy?
10: Well, yes, Sid. I do more USAC national championships probably than anybody else back there for Agajanian at Sacramento, Hanford, and I also do DuCoin, you know.
0: Well, how do you like this one?
10: Well, this is the first time here, Sid. I used to listen to you back in Worthington, Minnesota, and I finally worked my way back here after many, many years.
0: We'll stick around the booth a few minutes and watch how we do it. We might get some, share some information.
10: You never know about that, Sid. I've been calling him on Bobby Unser, you know, out there earlier this year when he took three in a row on the coast, and it sure looks like his year out there.
0: Good to have you with us.
10: Fine. Nice being
0: Thank
10: with us.
0: Thank you very much. Now to the South Pit, here's Lou Palmer.
3: And here we have with us now Al Unser. Al, you have the distinction, I guess, of turning the yellow light on for the first time today. But from the sound that we had describing the impact, we're a little surprised to see you. How are you?
11: I'm okay. Everything's fine.
3: What happened?
11: Well, something broke on the front end, and it just went right into the wall. I had no control over it whatsoever.
3: And this was coming out of a pit stop, did we understand?
11: No, I'd already made about two laps after my pit stop when it happened.
3: But for all of your fans out there, you are all right.
11: Everything's lovely. The car is badly damaged, but I'm okay.
3: Okay, thank you very much. Al Unser here in the South Pit. Now back to you, Sid, in the tower.
0: All right, Lou, we're glad to hear Al's okay, because when you bang that wall, it's very fortunate to get away with no injury whatsoever. But the safety precautions here, the seat belts, the shoulder harnesses, the helmets, the roll bars, and the actual car itself, of course, save these boys from damage so often when it appears they would be in trouble. Now to the North Pit, here's Chuck Marlowe.
9: And with me up here, Sid, is Gary Bettenhausen. Gary, you said that you were involved in a little bit in Al's spin down there. Can you tell the fans back in Tinley Park about it?
12: Well, Chuck, I followed Al Unser into the corner, and something broke on his race car, and he hit the wall. And there was metal flying all over the racetrack. And a large piece of metal went underneath my race car and tore the oil tank open and tore the bottom of the race car open. So it's definitely put us out.
9: Are you okay?
12: Yes, I'm fine. I got a sore foot from where the metal hit underneath the race car, but other than that, everything's okay.
9: Gary, thank you very much. Good luck to you next year.
12: Thank you.
9: Gary Bettenhausen, now back to you, Sid the Tower.
0: Well, we're certainly sorry to hear about that one, because that's a great name in racing, but he's had some experience now and will be back. And now we have a new leader. Len, pick it up for us.
2: Yes, Bobby Unser came in for his pit stop, and it would appear as though Joe Leonard is now leading, although Bobby made a very fast pit stop and is right back out.
0: Well, this one's going to be a scramble. You recall back in 1961 when Eddie Sachs and A.J. Foyt jockeyed back in fourth position. And I believe this one's going to go down to the wire if things keep running smoothly, because three mandatory pit stops will have much strategy today. And, of course, as time goes on, we'll determine what does ensue. We'll have the rundown of the 10 with John DeCamp in just a moment. Let me give you now the 100-mile and 40-lap rundown for you with a new record speed of 163.402 miles per hour, eclipsing the old record set last year by Parnelli Jones of 158.162. We're a little more than 5 miles an hour faster on the average than last year, and the STP oil treatment special car with Parnelli held that one. Now it is Bobby Unser in the Rizlone special who holds the lead at this time. At 100 miles or 40 laps, it went as follows for the top 10. Car number 3, Bobby Unser first. Number 60, Joe Leonard second. Number 25, Lloyd Ruby third. Number 70, Graham Hill fourth. Number 48, Dan Gurney, moving up to fifth, moving his way up to the field. Number 1, A.J. Foyt, also moving. He's sixth. 78, Jerry Grant, seventh. Number 8, Roger McCluskey was eighth. Number 4, Gordon Johncock, ninth. Number 24, Al Unser, tenth. And number 82, Jim McElreath, moving into 11th position. Now for the rundown of this time, here again is John.
3: Said they've been thoroughly scrambled during that
1: long yellow flag. Bill Lamb tells us that the yellow flag was out for 11 laps. 14 cars made pit stops during those 11 laps. One of them, Gary Bettenhausen, just dropped out of the race. They just pushed his car past us to the garage area. But most of the leaders made pit stops during that 11 laps under the yellow flag, or have made pit stops since that time. So it's not possible for me to give you a complete and accurate rundown at this time. Sid?
0: I want to make a correction here at the end of the 40 laps or 100 miles. Went through those again. We had Roger McCluskey listed here inadvertently, and that was in error. So let's do it once more. At the end of 40 laps or 100 miles, car number 3, Bobby Unser was first. Number 60, Joe Leonard second. 25, Lloyd Ruby third. Number 70, Graham Hill was fourth. 48, Dan Gurney was fifth. Number 1, A.J. Foyt sixth. Number 78, Jerry Grant. Not number 8, number 78, Jerry Grant was 7th, followed by number 4, Gordon Johncock, 8th, 24, Al Unser, 9th, and 82, Jim McElreath was 10th. So the error was 8 instead of 78. Len?
2: Yes, of course, 78, Jerry Grant has since that time had a long pit stop and is back in again now. So those of you, those fans that are rooting for Jerry Grant, hoping that he's running 8th, actually it is much farther back, because he has had two long pit stops. I'm not sure, of course, of whether Joe Leonard has been in the pits or not. If he hasn't, actually, he is leading the race by a full lap. If he is not, then it would still appear as though Bobby Unser has, because Bobby is running about 1 second ahead of him at this moment. But whether he's one lap ahead or whether he's one lap behind, I'm not sure of. John, do you have that information?
1: Well, I have no pit stop log yet for Lloyd Ruby, so just guessing, I'd say that Lloyd Ruby could well be the leader at the present time.
2: No, I think Lloyd Ruby has been into the pits. The only one that I'm not sure of having been in actually is car number 60. I believe that that Bobby Unser and Lloyd Ruby have both made their pit stops.
1: And car 60, I've logged for a pit stop too, Len.
2: Well, then let's put Bobby Unser back into the lead by 1 second over Joe Leonard. This is, of course, unofficial.
0: We'll be back in 60 seconds. Now stay tuned for the greatest spectacle in racing. Sid Collins here once again at the Master Control Tower at the world's greatest race course, where we have Bobby Unser in the lead by just a few ticks of the clock. Right, Len?
2: I'm sure that we're going to have to consider Bobby Unser in the lead. I'm sure that all the leaders have made at least one pit stop, not more, but they have all made at least one. So that would put Bobby Unser back in the lead. And Joe Leonard running second, Lloyd Ruby running third. This is, of course, unofficial when you try to keep this far ahead, Sid.
0: Now let's go to the north pit and Chuck Marlowe.
9: Observation, Sid. Bill Vukovic in the Wagner Lockheed number 98. Very slow through the center of the track. One out of the groove. Might be wise to keep an eye on him. Back to you.
0: The standings at the end of 50 laps are 125 miles as follows. Car number 3, Bobby Unser, was first. Number 60, Joe Leonard second. 25, Lloyd Ruby third. Number 70, Graham Hill, fourth. 1, A.J. Foyt, fifth. Number 82, Jim McElreath, sixth. Number 48, Dan Gurney, seventh. Number 54, Wally Dallenbach, eighth. Number 20, Art Pollard, ninth. And number 27, Jim Malloy, a rookie, moving into 10th. And the time was 46 minutes, 54 and 48 hundred seconds. Speed, 159.887 miles an hour, a new record. The old record was 158.669, set by Parnelly Jones in 1967. So far today, every record which had been on the books has been broken. One was retained by Jimmy Clark from 64. The others were all Parnelly's from last year. We have all new records, Len, as of this time.
2: Yes, Ed, I'd like to apologize to a few friends of Lloyd Ruby. I don't believe Lloyd has made his pit stop yet, and because of it, he is in the lead. And leading Bobby Unser and Joe Leonard, but I'm sure that he'll be scheduled for a pit stop very shortly. John, to you.
1: Len, it looks to me as though these are the first six. Lloyd Ruby, car 25, is the leader. Car 3, Bobby Unser is second. Car 60, Joe Leonard is third. Car 70, Graham Hill is fourth. Car number 1, A.J. Foyt is fifth. And car 48, Dan Gurney, is sixth. Now, again, that's a guess, but that's who seems to be running in the first six places right now. Earlier, Unser led Leonard, Ruby was in third, Hill was in fourth, Foyt was fifth, McElreath was sixth, Gurney was seventh, and Pollard was in eighth spot. However, since that time, there have been those pit stops under the yellow flag, which was out for 11 laps, and they've been scrambled up considerably. Sid?
0: All right, John, and of course it is difficult when they make the pit stop, and it's a matter of seconds to retain this lead, but we'll have it for you officially in just a few moments. Out of the south pit, here's Lou Palmer.
3: And that wish going by is number 20, Art Pollard, who is in and out. He is consulting with the pit crew here. They did nothing for the car, but the evidence is then there is something of a problem plaguing Pollard in the 20 turbine. Sid?
0: All right, Lou, we'll check on that very carefully, too. I think as we're going along here, even with these new records, Len, we're going to find some attrition of cars as time continues.
2: We surely will. I wonder if the if we can check that south pit and check Lloyd Ruby and see if he has made his pit stop. So could we check that, please, down in the south pit?
0: We have Walter Bull outside the booth here from Illustrated Speedway News, one of the fine racing papers. We want to thank so many folks who have helped us so much in the publicity for our network around the country during the years. Russ Goble, publisher of Auto Week and Competition Press, been a great help. Frank Alton and Pat Hanna with their Motor Classics, and Walter Bull from Illustrated Speedway News. Walt, nice to see you again. I haven't seen you since that party in New York.
13: Nice to see you, Sid.
0: Getting some good pictures today.
13: Yeah, all the boys are on the track getting the action shots. I like the way Bobby Unser is running, but I'm going to go with A.J. Foyt.
0: Are you really?
13: Anything can happen.
0: He kind of lays back like the old style of driving with some strategy, doesn't he?
13: The one is the pit stop was 19 seconds and maybe in time. Who knows what can happen. You know?
0: Thanks for stopping by, Walter.
13: Nice to see
0: good
13: you.
0: Good to see you, right. We have Don and Jan Bringold, some real racing fans. Don's normally here, an attorney in Los Angeles, listening to us in Europe today. They're traveling over in Switzerland. Here's number 27, Jim Malloy, this rookie who has been running 10th from Denver, moving in for a pit stop right in front of Luke Walton's area. Perhaps he'll be able to pick him up, but we never stick our man in this case because they are quite often fighting the crowd down there and can't get to them. Let's swing around the track and see what comments may be picked up by our other observers to turn number one and Mike Ahern.
1: Okay, Sid, no further problems here in turn number one since Al Unser hit the wall here. The drivers, however, do seem to be riding a little higher on the track now and a little out of the normal groove. But so far, things are very smooth here in turn number one. Sid?
0: How about turn number two, Howdy Bell?
5: Well, we're right here, Sid, and we noticed the same thing Mike did, and one driver in particular we noticed, Johnny Rutherford in car number 18, coming through the turn a little higher than usual, and the front end seems to be pushing a bit because he has those front wheels cocked to the left a little more than normal, but he's getting through the turn all right, and everybody's going through here very smoothly. Back to Sid in the tower.
0: We do have now a leader of number 25, Lloyd Ruby, listed after 150 miles or 60 laps. Just to run down for you briefly. Let's go around the track to Doug Zink on the backstretch.
5: All right, Sid. Well, a little bit earlier, car number 11, Gary Bettenhausen, who apparently now is out of the race, as earlier reported, had laid a strip of oil down the backstretch, making it a little bit hazard back here for some of the drivers. But it looks like it's pretty well worn off. We noticed one thing. We don't know whether it's nervousness on the part of Joey Leonard or whether or not the wind might be lifting his goggles, but every time he goes down the backstretch, Joey Leonard has his hands up to his goggles, apparently holding them in place. A.J. Foyt took advantage of that yellow light a while ago to clean off the windshield on his car, which has gathered quite a bit of grease and oil. Sid, back to you in the tower.
0: And around to number three and Ron Carroll, Doug.
3: All right, Sid, and here on number three on the last lap around, Carl Williams' car was smoking all the way through the third turn and into the short chute. As he comes around this time, however, the car is not smoking. He looks pretty good. I must also comment on car number 98, Bill Vukovich, who said yesterday that he'd just like to get into this race, run a smooth race, and get 500 miles under his belt. If he keeps running the way he's going right now, he is going to do just that. Bill Vukovich running a real nice race. Back to you, Sid.
0: When you mention the name of Vukovich, Jim Shelton, who's up there at number four, was the man who reported to us in 1952 that Bill's father bounced off that wall, the 192nd lap. Jimmy, recall that, and Troy Ruttman took over to win the event. Remember? Come in, Jimmy.
14: I certainly do, Sid. I know his father would be very proud of him today. He's driving a spectacular race, I think. I think if this car of his holds up, you're going to hear from Bill Vukovich before this day is over. Now back to you, Sid.
0: And Jim Shelton, again, is the one who reported that mishap at that time. He's been with us for 18 years. The skies are clear. There's a beautiful Goodyear blimp flying overhead, which gives us a great amount of color as it circles the speedway. At the end of 150 miles or 60 laps, the first time today, we did not have a new record. We had the yellow out. The speed was 154.065 miles an hour, 154.065. It dropped down from 159 at 150 miles or 60 laps, and the standings were at that time as follows. Number 25, Lloyd Ruby was first. Number 3, Al Unser, second. Number 60, Joe Leonard, third. Number 70, Graham Hill, fourth.
15: Number one, A.J. Foyt was fifth. Number 48, Dan Gurney, sixth. 42, Dennis Hull moving into seventh. 82, Jim McElreath, eighth. Number 27, Jim Malloy, ninth. And number 15, Mel Kenyon, the national midget champion this year, 10. 154.065 miles per hour, not a new record. Now we invite you to stay tuned for the greatest spectacle in racing. Back in the tower once again, and John DeCamp has the listing for us of the cars officially out of the race, and also all the cars still running by name. John?
1: Sid, I have nine cars listed as out of the race now. Jerry Grant is in the pit. He's not listed as out yet, but he's been in there for a long, long time, sitting just down here on our right. The nine cars that are out of the race are car number 2, Mario Andretti, car number 8, Roger McCluskey, car 35, Jochen Rindt, car 11, Gary Bettenhausen, car 29, George Snyder, car 24, Al Unser, who spun down in the south end, car 4, Gordon Johncock, car 56, Jim Hurtubise, and car 64, started by Larry Dixon, but worn out by Mario Andretti. Those are the cars out of the race. The cars I have listed as still running include Joe Leonard, car 60, car 70, Graham Hill, car 3, Bobby Unser. They're all running very well up in the race. Unser, Leonard, and Hill are running 3, 4, and 5 in that order behind Lloyd Ruby, number 25, who's in the lead. Car number 1, A.J. Foyt, is running in 6th spot according to my latest tabulation. Dan Gurney, car number 48, is just ahead of Foyt, running in 5th spot. Wally Dallenbach and car number 54 is still on the track. So are these cars, 82, Jim McElreath, 27, Jim Malloy, who has logged 3 pit stops so far. Car 78, Jerry Grant, I mentioned. Car 15, Mel Kenyon, who's running in 9th spot unofficially. Car 10, Bud Tingelstad, running in 10th place. Ronnie Bucknam in car number 45, still in the race. Dennis Holm, car 42. Car 18, Johnny Rutherford. Car 98, Bill Vukovich. Car 16, Bobby Veith. Car 6, Bob Grimm. Car 59, Ronnie Duman. Car 90, Mike Mosley. Car 84, Carl Williams. Car 94, Sam Sessions. And car number 21, out of the race, Arnie Knepper. Arnie Knepper was out. I didn't log him as out. He's the 10th car that's out of the race. Sid?
15: Thank you, John, very much. And, of course, these boys are running for a total prize, Mellon, of around $750,000 to be split tomorrow night at the Victory Banquet. And on June 5th, the winner goes to Wabash, Indiana for his annual Winner's Day up there with Dick Miller and a complete new $1,000 wardrobe for Dick's menswear. Winning the $500, of course, puts him in line for extra appearance money, endorsements, other fringe benefits. He wins the beautiful Fairlane Torino pace car. Giving away the pace car, that tradition began back in 1936 with a Packard that was given to Louis Meyer. But a fellow who knows more about 1936 than I do, and he wasn't even born yet, is Donald Davidson. Don, bring us up to date on your memorabilia, will you, sir?
7: Thank you very much, Sid. Gordon Johncock and Al Unser were both rookies in the 1965 race, and as they're unfortunately both out of the race, this marks the first time that they have not finished in the top 12. In the previous three races, they managed to finish in the top 12 in each one. A.J. Foyt, when he completed his 58th lap, this was his 1,500th lap in competition on this track, and he currently has more laps than any other active driver. Bud Tingelstad, completing his 42nd lap, gave him 1,000 laps here in the 500-mile race, and Jim McElreath also completed 1,000 laps when he did his 60th lap in this race. Judd Phillips, the chief mechanic on Bobby Unser's car, in 18 starts, his cars have finished in the top 12 on 11 occasions, but he hasn't had a winner yet. That's all I have for the moment.
15: You sound like Graham Hill. Do you know that?
7: Thank you very much.
15: You're welcome. Out of the center pit, here's Luke Walton.
16: Sid, we have one of the most outstanding rookies of the 1968 500-mile race in Jim Malloy. Jim, I know this is a great disappointment to you, having to be forced out of the race because of car trouble, but you made a fine showing this year. Tell us what went wrong with the car.
17: Well, I blew fourth gear out of it, which is my running gear, and in the process it split the rear end wide open on it, started dropping lubricant on the racetrack, so I brought it in.
16: When did you tell that something was wrong?
17: I went down here into number one turn, and now as I went through number one and got onto the short straightaway, entering number two, is when the gear let go, and the car just over revved, and I knew I blew something.
16: How do you think your car stood up against the turbo?
17: Well, I passed one of them, so I don't know. Maybe we're more competitive than we think we are.
16: In your first 500-mile race, what do you think of it?
17: It's really wonderful, and I'm waiting very anxiously for next year to get here so I can get right back in it again.
16: Thank you very much, Jim Malloy. I know it's a big disappointment to your chief mechanic, Grant King, and your crew of Frank Hanley, Marshall Robbins, Ray Dione, John Caples, Bill Henderson, and Joe Grigas. We're looking forward to seeing you back next year.
17: Thank you very much.
16: Thank you, Jim. And now back to the tower and Sid Collins.
15: All right, Luke. And standing by is Ray Paschke from the timers and scores floor with some pertinent and technical information for us. Ray?
18: Sid, right now, Foyt and Gurney out there playing together are hitting around 160.844, which comes within 0.2 mph of Ruby's speed. Ruby at this time is running 161.059 on the race course. That official average, of course, of 157 is indicative of the yellow light that we had from the 44th lap through about the 55th lap. So things are going quite well out there. The cars, as were projected, are coming through. The Coyote Ford team, the three cars, had a team average of qualification of 164.802. So you see they're running this race very, very strong right now.
15: Thank you, Ray. Come back when you have some more information for us from Dick Sauer's department down there, the director of timing and scoring here at the Speedway. I want to say hi to our friend Dick Enberg. I understand he won a broadcasting award out in Los Angeles. He used to live here, loves racing out there, and our friend Paul Sykinoff is having a birthday today. Paul Johnson's from Los Angeles. He's the steward here. In fact, a lot of people are from the West Coast, even Oregon, right, Lynn?
2: Thank you, Sid. The front runners, seems as though Lloyd Ruby, Bobby Unser, and Joe Leonard are all running in a pack of not more than 3 seconds apart, the three of them. But that pack actually has about a five-second lead over Graham Hill. And he has a pretty good-sized lead over Dan Gurney, but by how much, I don't know, but it's around 10 or 15 seconds.
15: I ought to give a tip of the hat to S.A. Silberman, chief of the tech committee here, and his entire group and all the USAC officials for checking these cars so carefully. With all the rain we had, Lynn, I'm just appalled and amazed this race is going as smoothly as it is because there was so little chance for practice. Carburation tests were down from several hours to only 34 minutes, right?
2: They were not only in time, but there were only a few cars that actually got out. 26 actually took some practice laps of some sort, meaning that there were eight or so that actually never turned the track in practice whatsoever since they'd been torn down, and they took their first laps this morning. This is always very difficult for the crews to make sure that their cars are really, really prepared.
15: Thank you, Lynn. We'll be back in just 60 seconds. Now stay tuned for the greatest spectacle in racing. Back in the Master Control Tower once again, and with the comparative speeds on his stopwatch, we have Johnny Camp.
1: I've been keeping an eye on the Dan Gurney, A.J. Foyt goal for fourth and fifth place. Foyt just turned a lap. He's not running in traffic. He's running behind Gurney, probably about 200 yards, and he's running very easily at 162.8 miles an hour, approximately. And the lineup shows this: 25, Ruby in the lead, 3, Unser, second, 60, Joe Leonard, third, 70, Graham Hill, fourth, 48, Dan Gurney, fifth, 1, A.J. Foyt, sixth, then 42, Holm, 82, McElreath, 15, Kenyon, and 10, Tingelstad in 10th. Sid?
15: All right, John, thank you so much. You know, these boys are running for many different prizes out here, in addition to cash awards, which is their biggest incentive, but many naturally appreciate receiving other acknowledgments. For example, Stark and Wetzel given a Rookie of the Year award for the top rookie in the event, each 500. And the BorgWarner Trophy replica is given to the winner. A new award is being given this year, not in the race itself, but the Eddie Sachs Memorial Scholarship has been given to the USAC driver who's made the major contribution to auto racing. It's a large trophy and two scholarships to members of the winner's family of $1,000 each or any one of the winner's choosing. Bob Heiner, head of American Red Ball Transit Company, announced the award recently. Eddie Sachs drove for American Red Ball, as did Graham Hill, as a matter of fact. And A.J. Foyt won the trophy for his contribution to racing for the first one. Dan Gurney was the first new member taken into the Autolite Pacemaker Club at their dinner a few weeks ago. In fact, there are so many awards which will be involved as Mr. Holman gives away his prize melon tomorrow night. We couldn't list them all here. Incidentally, if you'd like tickets for the race, you may write to Indianapolis Motor Speedway, care of tickets. Please do not write to me personally. Just close them down. I mail your letter on to the Speedway. Indianapolis Motor Speedway, care of tickets, Indianapolis, Indiana. Gary Bettenhausen, car number 11, out of the race on lap 46 with a ruptured oil tank.
0: Car number 27, driven by Jim Malloy, out of the race on the leader's 68th lap with engine trouble. Art Pollard, number 20, stopped on lap 49 for inspection in the pits for 1 minute and 20 seconds. He's having the most trouble of the three turbines, but not a great amount of that. Now, at the end of 70 laps, or 175 miles, we did not have a new record, and Lloyd Ruby was still in the lead. Here's the standing at that time. 70 laps, 175 miles. We have the old record still retained by Parnelli Jones, set last year, 157.479. It was very close. Ruby's speed was 157.359. 157.359 miles per hour at 175 miles, 70 laps, as follows. 25, Lloyd Ruby was running first. Lloyd driving the Gene White Company Special. He's from Wichita Falls, Texas. Number 3, Bobby Unser, the Rizlone Special, second. Number 60, Joe Leonard, STP Oil Treatment Car, third. Number 70, in the other STP Oil Treatment Car, Graham Hill, fourth. Number 48, Dan Gurney, the Old Snide Eagle, is fifth. Number 1, A.J. Foyt, Sheraton Thompson Special, sixth. Number 42, Dennis Holm, the Old Snide Eagle, was seventh. Number 82, Jim McElreath, the Greer Special, eighth. Car number 10, Bud Tengelstad, the Federal Engineering Special, was ninth. Bud is from Hawthorne, California, driving a Gerhardt chassis, turbocharged offie. And number 15, Mel Kenyon, in the City of Lebanon Special, Mel now living in Lebanon, Indiana, was running 10th. The time, 1 hour, 6 minutes, 43 and 58 hundred seconds. Speed, 157.359 miles an hour. A wire here from George Stark, who gives away the Stark and Wetzel trophy. Mickey Thompson sending us a wire from Lakewood, California, Len. He'll be listening to us while he's water skiing, he says, in the Colorado River. He brought some of his other new ideas back here this year. Now here's John DeCamp once again with further information from his corner.
1: Sid, there are 22 cars still running. There's only one Turbo Ford still in the race, and I put a big question mark after that one because it's Jerry Grant's Turbo Ford, and it's been in the pits for a long time. We're sorry we didn't put a clock on it when it first came in, but Jerry's out of the car, standing behind it with his hands on his hips and watching his mechanics try to get it back in the race. There are four Turbo Offies out of the race. That means 11 still running. And Bill Fliedemeyer tells us that there are six cars on the same lap. The first six cars are on the same lap, and the time for the 75th lap was 157.90. Sid?
0: Let us swing around the track once again, Len, unless you have a comment first, and see what the boys are picking up out in their pools.
2: Well, of course, that spacing between the leaders is always important. If there's six of them on the same lap, you know they're running together. Actually, Lloyd Ruby has a three-second lead over Bobby Unser. Bobby Unser only has a half a second lead over Joe Leonard. Joe Leonard has a 15-second lead over his teammate, Graham Hill. And back in the pack, A.J. Foyt needs 15 seconds to catch Graham Hill, and he's running in a pack of about six or seven cars trying to lap them. Now back to you, Sid.
0: All right, to keep everybody on the ball, we'll swing around the track in reverse. First to number four turn, here's Jim Shelton.
14: Well, Sid, let me say this, and I think whether the servicemen in Okinawa or here in the United States, we just are sorry they couldn't see this in person today. But, of course, you're describing it very well for them. About as competitive a race as we have ever seen here, and about as smooth a race. It's just a pleasure to be a part of this great crew with such a great race. Now back to you, Sid.
0: All right, Jim, around to Ron Carroll on number three.
5: All right, Sid, and as A.J. Foyt came into number three, he just turned it off and dropped clear down below the line. He was running a beautiful race, passing all kinds of cars. But A.J. Foyt, as he headed into number four, was way down under the line and almost coasting to a stop. I'm not sure if he'll even make it into the pit, Sid. Back to you.
0: Everyone stood up here. Something happened in number one, Mike. What was it?
19: Nothing here, Sid. I see nothing here in turn number one.
0: Anything number two? Everybody stood up this way. Maybe it's up the other way. You know, it's like a wave here. Number four, Jim Shelton, come in.
14: Sid, A.J. is just about ready to enter the pits. I don't know if he's going to make it or not, but he is completely out of it, it looks like. So maybe the North Pit Man can pick him up down there.
0: Well, we'll wait till Chuck calls us to find out. The South Pit Man, Lou Palmer, has a word.
3: Yes, actually, the development that they looked for in the number one turn was a challenge and charge for the lead, the 25 and 3 battle, of course. Bobby Unser and also Lloyd Ruby dicing for the lead. So that's what we're watching for, and each time they rise, that's what they're looking at, Sid.
0: Thank you, Lewis. It's like a, Len, you'll agree, like a wave of water when someone points, you know, in a building and everybody looks up on a street. Pretty soon the whole crowd looks up and they don't know what they're looking at.
2: That's for sure. And when you have close to 300,000 people standing up at one time yelling, you can't help but look. But I do see that A.J. Foyt is having trouble up there, and he may need help to put

0: completely out of the race. And for those who might be superstitious, cars numbered 1, 2, 14, and 16 have won the most races here. For one today was A.J. Foyt, two was Mario Andretti, and they're both out. There was no 14 today, but number 16 is Bob Byth. Cars numbered 3, 4, and 8 have won the second most number of times, and Bobby Unser is in 3. 4 was Gordy Johncock, who's out, and 8 is Roger McCluskey, also out. We can see A.J. down here on the Sheraton Thompson pit apron, and he looks naturally the way any competitor would look when he's been dropped from competition. Len, how do you feel when you wait a whole year for this event and then something goes wrong with the car and you have to sit it out while it's still going on behind you?
1: Well, depressed is the word I can think of more than any. I would say that I have seen A.J. Foyt more dejected when he has dropped out of other races than what he looked at this time. But he was, of course, disappointed. A few people wanted to stop and talk, or wanted him to stop and talk, but I'm sure that he doesn't feel like talking at this time. You know, the lead, being that the first three cars are running less than 2 seconds apart, it's difficult, really, to say who's in the lead from one lap to the next. It's really the tightest race that I've ever seen for the first three spots. Back to you, Sid.
0: Well, that's just great because we've had some that have been kind of runaways, like everyone felt last year's event was. We've had some rainouts out of the last 4 years. We've had three times we had some difficulty with long lapses due to serious accidents. But this one is a race, a real race all the way, and we have no idea what's going to happen. Black flag comes out for 98. That's Bill Vukovic, and the Wagner Lockheed brake fluid special has been black flagged and must be called in for consultation. That'll be valuable time lost.
1: It will be valuable time. At the same time, he may not be out of the race. It could be just a minor oil leak or just something loose on his car, so he wouldn't necessarily be out of the race, but he does have to come in and pit. I noticed that Jerry Grant's car has been pushed back to the pits. He's walking back to the garage area, and I believe that that car can be considered out of the race at this time. Back to you, Sid.
0: At the end of 80 laps or 200 miles, another new record, 157.900 miles per hour. Old record set by A.J. Foyt last year of 157.218. So we're 7/10 of a mile an hour faster on the average for 200 miles than last year. And the standings at 200 miles, 80 laps, as follows. Number 25, Lloyd Ruby was first. Number 3, Bobby Unser second. Number 60, Joe Leonard third. Number 70, Graham Hill fourth. Number 48, Dan Gurney fifth. Car number 1, A.J. Foyt was sixth. 82, Jim McElreath seventh. 42, Dennis Holm, 8. Number 10, Bud Tinglestad, 9th. And number 15, Mel Kenyon, was running 10th. At 200 miles, 1 hour, 15 minutes, 59, and 84 hundred seconds had elapsed with Lloyd Ruby in the lead at that time. Only at 150 miles and 175 miles did we not have new records set today. Now to the number 2 turn, here's Howard Bell.
2: All right, Sid, thank you very much. Carl Williams driving a teammate car to A.J. Foyt's mount, car number 84, came through the second turn at least one car width clear out of the groove. We can see his tire tracks a good 2 feet outside the normal groove, and he did make it through the turn and continued on up the backstretch, so apparently he doesn't have any problem, but he was a little wormy here in turn two. Back to the tower in Sid Collins.
0: Number 54. Wally Dahlenbach in the Valvoline special, pitting, going back out again. Let's swing around to the backstretch and see how Doug Zink is doing.
2: All right, thank you, Sid. Well, a few laps ago, Bobby Unser pulled up alongside of Lloyd Ruby here on the backstretch and took him in turn number 3. And now we see that Joey Leonard has pulled up alongside Lloyd Ruby, and they're having a good little to-do right now here coming up toward the backstretch. Sid, back to you in the tower.
0: Thank you, Doug. Now to the north pit, Chuck Marlowe.
3: Sid, Bill Vukovic just came in on the black flag. They have changed the tires on the right side. This may have been the problem. He may have been getting excessive tire wear on the right side. The crew chief still standing out in front of the car, keeping him from moving off. Now they have the nut knocked on, pushing him out, and he is underway. Here he comes, down out of the pits after a change of tires on the right side. Back to you, Sid.
0: We're glad that Bill Vukovic is still running here. We've had some wonderful rookies this year, and this boy was very eager, as was Gary Bettenhausen. And the rest of our rookies vying for the acknowledgement of their first run, Jim Malloy, Ronnie Bucknam, Mike Mosley, Sammy Sessions, a total of 6 all told with Gary Bettenhausen. At the end of 80 laps of 200 miles, prize winnings, lap prize money, Bobby Unser won $8,900, Joe Leonard $3,450.

0: Ronnie Bucknam out of the race in the leader's 81st lap with a fuel leak and transmission trouble after 6 minutes, 55 seconds in the pits. John?
1: Said there are 19 cars still in the race. 14 cars are out of the race. There are no more turbocharged Fords in the race right now. Would you like me to run down the 19 that are still in there?
0: I certainly would. I'd like to get everybody's name on who's now running.
1: All right, this is not in any particular order, Sid. Just in the order I noted them as they went past. Car 6, Bobby Grimm. Car 59, Ronnie Duman. Car 82, Jim McElreath. Car 42 and car 48 running right side to side, Dennis Holm and Dan Gurney. Car 84, Carl Williams. 15, Mel Kenyon. 3, Bobby Unser. 90, Mike Mosley. 60, Joe Leonard. 25, Lloyd Ruby. 20, Art Pollard. 94, Sammy Sessions. 16, Bob Veit. 10, Bud Tingelstad. 18, Johnny Rutherford. 70, Graham Hill. 54, Wally Dallenbach. And 98, Bill Vukovich. Bill just pulled out of the pits after coming in for consultation. So 19 cars still running, 14 out of the race. Sid?
0: John, if you could, it wouldn't be too much difficulty in the next few minutes. Perhaps since this is a battle of machines as well as men, we might give a rundown. You mentioned one classification of car is no longer running. Of how many of each type of cars, turbocharged, off-E, turbines, etc., by totals, are still running when you get that compiled for us. Sid Collins once again back in the master control tower, and Len Sutton has spotted something on the front of the car.
2: Yes,
0: the fuel is being put in.
2: Sorry, Sid. Jim McElreath, who is driving one of the team cars, came in for, that's Carl. Carl Williams, who's come in for a pit stop, is asking A.J. Foyt either to get into the car or to consider getting into it. And A.J. is standing by. I believe he's not going to get his helmet on, but Carl Williams was asking him if he wanted to take over his car. Back to you, Sid.
0: Mel Kenyon had just made a pit stop and gone back out. And out of the center pit, here's Luke Walton.
3: And Sid, we have Ronnie Bucknam here. Ronnie, this is your second disappointment this month. What went wrong with the car?
4: Well, apparently we lost the rear end.
3: Looking forward to coming back next year?
4: Oh, absolutely. I'll be back.
3: What do you think of the 500?
4: Well, I enjoyed it very much so far.
3: Thank you very much, Ronnie. Now, back to the tower and Sid.
0: All right, Luke, number 70, Graham Hill coming in for a pit stop. If Lou Palmer can see him down there. Lou, are you close enough or not?
5: Yes, we can see him. Graham Hill is in the pits now. They're moving out quickly with the fuel hoses. Graham getting a change of goggles. Fire crew standing by, not needed. One of the crew members checking the tire, physically feeling around it by hand. There appears to be no tire change necessary. Colin Chapman personally now signaling the crew to watch the actions to make sure all of the motions are completed. Graham Hill pulling the new goggles down. In gear, moving by. Here's the turn. Number 70 back out on the track, back to the tower and Sid.
0: Good report, Lou, and a good whoosh sound there as the turbine pulled out. Johnny?
1: Sid, at 100 laps, this was the standing. Car 3, Bobby Unser was the leader. Car 60, Joe Leonard was in second. Car 25, Lloyd Ruby was third. Car 70, Graham Hill was fourth. Car 48, Dan Gurney was fifth. Car 82, Jim McElreath, sixth. Car 42, Dennis Holm, seventh. Car 15, Mel Kenyon, eighth. Car 98, Bill Vukovich in ninth, and car 10, Bud Tingelstad in 10th. That was the reading down on the scorers and timers floor right below us, so that's about as close to official as we're going to be. Incidentally, Sid, of the cars still running, 11 are turbo offies, 4 are straight Fords. There are no turbo Fords yet in the race, and there are still, as far as I can tell, 19 cars in the race. We don't know yet about Carl Williams, because they've pulled the nose cone off his car and are working on it pretty quickly down here right in front of us. Sid?
0: Well, then we have three turbines and one stock block, four with Gurney. That makes the rounds out the 19, right?
1: That is right, Sid.
0: A.J. Foyt went out on the leader's 89th lap of this race. We now should be on about the 103rd. The tower is indicating 101, but quite often there are one or two laps behind. We're well over half of the race at this time. We'll be giving the rundown after 225 miles in just a moment. And alongside me now is a longtime friend who always comes by to see us, and this time he still has a competitor out there, J.C. Agajanian, the famous car number 98. Aggie, how's the race going for your team today?
6: Well, I'm real proud of Billy. Up to now, he's done a great job. He's followed my instructions. I just want him to hang in there and get 500 miles of real good racing experience. And next year, Sid, I'm sure you'll hear more about him.
0: Were the instructions, Bill, don't win?
6: Yes, almost.
0: You mean don't press, it's what you meant.
6: That's right. I want him to run a good, fast, safe race and hang right in there and get the experience. He's a rookie. He's doing a great job, and I'm real proud of him.
0: You brought a lot of great drivers to this track, a lot of new drivers, too, haven't you, Ed?
6: Yes, we have. Lloyd Ruby, who's been out there leading this race for a while, is one of my rookies. Parnelli Jones, of course, was a rookie. Walt Faulkner. I had a lot of great, 8 rookies in all.
0: Is Parnelli working in one of the pits today in his own car's pit?
6: Yes, he's been helping us and Lavelle's Ford Special, but they had some trouble, George Snyder, the driver, and dropped out early, but Parnelli's certainly given us his support and help.
0: Well, I keep doing the fine job you're doing on presenting races to America.
6: Well, thank you, Sid. You know, we have the Pikes Peak Hill Climb coming up again the 30th of June, and also our motorcycles go every Friday night at Ascot.
0: Well, I'm going to come out to the Pikes Peak Hill Climb one of these days if you'll drive me up the hill. I don't want to climb up there.
6: Well, we'll crawl up there. How's
0: okay.
6: that?
0: How about the motorcycles? Remember the trip you gave me on that last time?
6: Yes, and I remember the selections you made. They were all winners.
0: We won them all. Strictly a mistake. Thanks, Ag.
6: You bet, Sid.
0: Good to see you. J.C. Agajanian, sponsor of car number 98. And out of the South Pit, and here again is Lou Palmer.
5: Here in the South Pit, we're looking down track and watch Lloyd Ruby. He is currently in the pits. Lloyd running with the leaders, approximately third position. But we also note now on the pit wall, Joe Leonard is going to be getting a pit stop shortly as well. So Ruby now leading the track, car number 25, a turbo offie. And they're ready to call Leonard in, it seems, according to the STP pit board. Sid?
0: All right, Lou, and Len has a comment for us.
2: These, I'm sure, are scheduled pit stops as Lloyd Ruby came in at the 104th lap, so this is his midway pit stop. It was a fast one. I would say there was not more than 15 seconds. I'm sure it was a scheduled pit stop. Now, Dan Gurney came in a little earlier for one of his scheduled pit stops because it was in and out in a hurry. Back to you, Sid.
0: We have number 82 coming in, Jim McElreath from the Greer Special, for a stop right beneath us here. A.J. Foyt is jumping over the wall to give a hand there. I wonder why A.J. didn't get into the other car, Len. Why wouldn't he have taken relief? Is he waiting for this one, perhaps?
2: No, I believe that he feels that that the driver that was assigned to it will do a better job, and I'm sure that he came here to win with the kind of pit stop that he had with steering problems. I'm sure that he felt the car wouldn't be in contention to win. I know that the way he helps out there is really tremendous.
0: Yes, he's pushing the car away with the rest of the crew and screaming some encouragement to Jim McElreath as he goes, and he is away now. John?
1: Just to clock the first two cars, 6 tenths of a second between Bobby Unser and Joe Leonard. Unser is leading, but Leonard is right on his tail, and I think probably pressing and wondering if maybe Unser will hold under the rapid pace because Leonard is really pressing. Sid?
0: Let's give the rundown of 90 laps, 225 miles now, another new record. Car number 3, Bobby Unser was running first. Number 25, Lloyd Ruby was second. Number 60, Joe Leonard third. Number 70, Graham Hill was fourth. 48, Dan Gurney was fifth. 82, Jim McElreath sixth. 42, Dennis Holmes seventh. Number 15, Mel Kenyon was eighth. Number 98, Bill Vukovich ninth. And number 10, Bud Tingelstad was running 10th. The time was 1 hour, 25 minutes, 7 and 91 hundred seconds. Speed was 158.578, a new record. The old record was 155.742 miles per hour, set by Parnelli Jones in 1967. We've had a total of 11 minutes, 39 seconds of yellow light for the spin of Al Unser's in the South Chute, and that's the only yellow we've had all day. And now let's go around the track once again and see if we have any further comments from our turn men. If not, boys, just shoot it back here rapidly. Number 1, Mike Ahern.
7: Yes, just a brief comment. Many of our listeners may realize there's a bit of a bump here in turn number 1. It's not a real deep bump. It's a very shallow, sort of a little valley here, a dip. And many of the named drivers, the veterans out here, people like McElreath and Lloyd Ruby, have been very cautious of that bump and have been trying to steer around it. Mike Mosley has been following their footsteps, and he, too, has tried to go around it. And a couple of times, he got a little too high on the track, up in the dirt. One time, he had a real thrill. He shimmied a bit, but he straightened the car out. So this bump may give them some trouble later on as the track, as the race progresses. Okay, Sid, back to you.
0: We'll take the spin around the rest of the track in 60 seconds. Now stay tuned for the greatest spectacle in racing. We're going to continue our swing around the racetrack for a very brief report from each of our men. We've had number 1 with Mike Ahern. Let's pick up number 2 and Howdy Bell.
8: Thank you, Sid. We've been watching with a great deal of interest car number 59 with Ronnie Duman driving. We followed Ronnie's career here the past three or four years with a great deal of interest, and he's driving a very, very smooth race out here this afternoon. Beautiful through turn two in that two-tone blue machine. Back to you, Sid, in the tower.
0: All right, and Doug Zink on the backstretch.
8: All right, Sid. Well, for anybody out there who may be a fan of Wally Dellenbach, we might report that Wally has kind of been stroking the machine for the past 10 or 15 laps, keeping down low to the inside of the track, apparently having mechanical difficulties, trying to get the car to go just as far as it will in this race. Sid, back to you.
0: And number three in Ron Carroll.
9: All right, Sid. Well, Bobby Unser right now has picked up his lead just a little bit on Joey Leonard. One other observation as Dan Gurney goes by me right now at car number 48. That car looks like it's been through 5,000 miles instead of something under 500 miles. The front end of the car, very, very dirty. They cleaned it off when he went into the pits a while ago, but here in just a few laps now, it's dirtied up again. I don't know whether he's having some kind of mechanical problem or not. Back to you, Sid.
0: And to Lou Palmer in the south pit. Lou?
5: And it was that quick. Just 21 seconds, and Joe Leonard is back out on the track. Car number 60 has pitted and gone back out on the track, so he's in contention again and still running with the top three. Holding by now, world driving champion Dennis Holm in car number 42. Both have completed their pit stops. Back to you, Sid.
0: And I'm retaining great faith in Bill Friedemeyer and Bill Lamb out there keeping our scoring because this is going to be a tight finish, I think, with these three pit stops. And they're going to make me look good or bad, as they always do, and they make me look good. Thank you, gentlemen. And I also want to tip my hat today to my engineering crew, John Walters back here, and Will Fix, our chief engineer, Cliff Luke, and the boys at the station, whose names I'll get for you at the close of the show for some fantastic switching around this track. I haven't heard a bobble in the headset yet. Thank you, gentlemen. Down to number four and Jim Shelton.
10: Sid, thank you very much. The old pro Graham Hill in number 70 and that young rookie Bill Vukovic in number 98 are the smoothies up here in this number four turn, that's for sure. So from top to bottom, they're all doing a great, great job.
0: Number two turn, Howdy Bell. Come in, Howdy.
5: All right, it's turbine number 70, Graham Hill, hitting the wall just about 50 yards to our right. He's out of the car, trotting across the track. He backed into it, tore off one of the rear wheels. Hill now is pushing the wheel the remainder of the way off of the track, out of the way. He's all right, talking to the fire crew on the inside edge of the track. The car is parked next to the wall on the outside edge of the track, just 90% of the way through this second turn here. He's all right, out of the car. There doesn't seem to be any fire, although the fire crew is up there watching it. When he came by us, he was out of the groove and rather high. He did a 180 into the wall, smacked it with the left rear of the car. The wheel came off and just bobbled around the track, but there was no other problem. He hopped right out to the inside of the track, and he's okay. Back to the tower.
0: All right, we'll probably pick you up again down there and see what has been done to clean off the track. The yellow is out. Len?
2: The leader has come in. Bobby Unser is in for his regular pit stop and has lost the lead. Lloyd Ruby is now leading it. Spacing at the front has been around 5 or 6 seconds between the leaders. It's still been very, very close. Back to you, Sid.
0: I want to give a correction. The time and speed of the leader at the end of 60 laps, only for those who were keeping charts. That was 150 miles. Just handed us in the timers and scores. It should have been a speed of 156.531 instead of the 154 we gave you. 156.531, still not a new record, and Lloyd Ruby was leading at the time. At the end of 250 miles or 100 laps, we'll give the rundown for you now. Halfway through the race at that time. We're now on the 113th lap of the race. But at 250 miles, or halfway, 100 laps, it was car number 3, Bobby Unser first. Car number 60, Joe Leonard was second. 25, Lloyd Ruby was third. Number 70, Graham Hill was fourth. Number 48, Dan Gurney was fifth. Number 82, Jim McElreath sixth. 42, Dennis Holm seventh. Number 10, Bud Tinglestad eighth. Number 15, Mel Kenyon was ninth, and number 98, Bill Vukovic, was running 10th. And the record was a new one, 159.039 miles an hour, a new record. The old mark was 155.042, set by Punnelly Jones last year. Again to the south pit, here's Lou Palmer.
5: Here in the south pit, here is what has happened. Under the yellow light, Bobby Unser has come in, made his pit stop in car number 3. Now in number 60, Joe Leonard reduced speed under the yellow light and perhaps slowed up just a little too much to the liking of the crew. And as Unser was leaving the pit, they gave Leonard a big wave. He put on just a little more speed than he had been using and managed to catch Unser, that is, get ahead of him before Unser had actually gotten through the number one turn. So it was going to be Leonard holding the lead over Unser under the yellow. Sid?
0: Tremendous battle here today. Len, would you like to be in this one?
2: Well, because it is such a safe race today, I would say that it's a good one to be in. I know that in the years past, we've always seen a lot of oil down the turns, that the turns would get quite black, at least by midway. And today, the track has been very clean, so I'd say that it would be the kind of race that I'd like to be in.
0: You know, at the Speedway, everybody lives and breathes safety. Drivers, mechanics, officials all work together to avoid a driving accident. And that's too bad, says the Indiana Office of Traffic Safety. The drivers in our streets and highways don't cooperate in the same way. We hope that you will whenever you drive and emphasize safety by your attitude and your driving habits. A lot of the astronauts are here today. Jim Rathman, who is a former winner here in 1960, brings some up as his guests. I think Mr. Shirley Murphy, who is a part owner of A.J. Foyt's racing team and sponsor of that car, Sheraton Thompson Special, brings some astronauts in as his guests. And I was talking with Gordon Cooper. He told me, Len, at the rate of a space capsule, he goes 18,000 miles an hour. It would take him to go around the 2.5 miles of this racetrack exactly 1/2 a second. Can you imagine that? He would go 500 miles in less than 2 minutes. So we wouldn't have time with a space capsule race to talk to you, Len, or have a commercial or anything.
2: I'm glad that particular car, or that isn't entered in this year's race.
0: And that, of course, with no pit stops. That's just straight through. No mandatory pit stop. The yellow is still out.
2: I've noted that with our leaders being turbocharged offies in this race, that it is interesting to note that over half the field is supercharged or turbocharged this year for the first time. And actually, the last time anyone won the race with a supercharged car was in 1946 when George Robeson won it in a six-cylinder turbocharged car. And since that time, there has been one or two or sometimes more turbocharged or supercharged cars in the race. And for the first time, the field is monopolized by supercharged cars. And, of course, two of them are leading at this time. Now back to you, Sid.
0: And now we'll break for 60 seconds. Stay tuned for the greatest spectacle in racing. Back in the Master Control Tower once again with Joe Leonard pacing this field under the yellow, and they're going quite slowly and holding their positions well. And while they are, we've invited a guest to come by and say hello, who worked with me for 7 years in this broadcast, Freddie Agabation, who was on the pole here in 1952. And Fred, I know you believe in safety. So far, we've been a very fortunate audience to this event today.
11: Oh, it's been a wonderful race so far, Sid, and all the boys are really using their head. The track conditions have stayed pretty good. There's a little bit of oil down in that first turn when one of the cars oiled it up, blew an oil radiator. And other than that, everybody's been doing a beautiful job. I do not know what happened to Hill in number two, and you can clue me in on that a little later.
0: You're supposed to be listening to the radio, whatever you're doing down there, Fred.
11: Well, I wasn't at the time.
0: Okay. Listen, you're very good at predictions. You always were with us. Who's going to win this event?
11: Well, it looks like Joe Leonard.
0: You think?
11: Yeah.
0: All right, we'll check you later.
11: Okay, and my little boy Vukovic ought to be sitting in the first 10 at the end of this, I hope.
0: Well, he gave you credit for helping him a great deal. I know he appreciated your help in getting him in the race.
11: Well, he's still driving the race car. He does a beautiful job at it, too, and Fresno ought to be proud of Billy Vukovic, number two.
0: And Alamo's proud of you. Thanks, Freddie,
11: well,
0: for stopping by.
11: Sid.
0: Thank you. Freddie Agabation. Out of the North Pit, here's Chuck Marlowe.
12: Yes, Sid, just an observation. I'm wondering what kind of an effect this is, this slow pace is going to have by the turbine setting at Joe Leonard on these piston engines. Maybe Len Sutton has an answer.
0: Len, Chuck was remarking that this slow pace might affect the turbine engine in some way. Do you see any validity to that?
2: I wish I could consider myself an expert on turbines, but I do not know whether a slowed pace would hurt the turbine or not. I would say that if it's going to hurt any, it might hurt the turbocharged cars, because as their exhaust system gets cool, it will slow down, it'll hold the pressure down, and actually it decreases their power by almost half. And so I'd say that the supercharged cars would have a worsening effect on a slowed pace. Back to you, Sid.
0: Now we have Ray Paschke here from the official timers floor and the scores, and he has some information for us.
13: We're tying in with Len's report, Sid. They're running about 1:22 now under the yellow flag, which is good speed. And prior to the yellow flag coming on, Joey Leonard was going 1:61.406, with Graham Hill pushing him at 1:62.586. Right in between them, Lloyd Ruby was going 1:61.929, which means that the cars that we refer to as piston driven with Unser and Ruby are still doing a great job. The top three average that they had was a 1:68.025, and in traffic, they're running about 6 to 7 miles below that, so they're doing a very respectable job out there on the track for us.
0: Thank you, Ray. Drop back later with some more information for us. We have so much support and help here from all the folks at the track in trying to present to you the accurate information. Dick Sowers permitted his representative to be here and talk with us and give us the things off the automatic timing tapes. Now to the center pit, here's Luke Walton.
3: Yes, Sid, and here's an unusual story with Larry Dixon. Larry, what happened to your car?
14: Well, nothing had happened until Mario's car went out, and then Mario hopped into mine, and he lost an engine after he ran about 8 laps, I guess.
3: How many laps did you have there?
14: Well, I'd ran the car, I think, about 10 or 12 laps in the race, and this is all the time that I had, and of course, I knew that it was a backup car for Mario, and that I'd have to give it up, whenever Mario's car fell out. Which we was hoping they'd both stay in the race, but it just didn't work that way.
3: And how many laps did you have in it before the race?
14: Well, I only ran a total of 7 laps, and 4 of those was my qualifying laps. So I was rather lucky, I think, to be able to get in the race, and the only way that I could do that was with an automobile like this.
3: Thank you very much, Larry, and better luck next year. And now back to the tower and Sid Thomas.
0: Luke, thank you so much. As the green came out, Bobby Unser gunned it first and passed Joe Leonard. We're watching for them to come by in front of us, and they're wheel to wheel as they roll down here. And we'll call in Duke Nealon to call it for us. Here they come, Duke.
15: Yes, here they come now. Here's number 3 and the turbine right behind him, Sid.
0: Boy, you were out there so many times, and we stood here and talked about you and the old Novi, Duke, remember?
15: Yes, it was a pleasure today to be in the pace car, too, as well, Sid, and come down there for the start, along with William Clay Ford.
0: You were out there because, I'm sure, of your Autolite representation, right, Duke?
15: Yes, that's right, and also he wanted to put a perfect start on, and I believe that's exactly what we had.
0: Well, boy, you fellas really, I don't know what you did, if you held his hand or shifted gears, but you had a beautiful start today, and it's been a beautiful race so far.
15: Yes, it has, and thank you very much.
0: So. Duke, thanks for stopping by. Don't go away. Stay up here with us. It makes us feel good to have this great pole sitter and champion driver himself, Duke Nealon from Phoenix these days, calling this race with us and standing by as we attempt to call it for you, as Bobby Unser and Joe Leonard are vying for position. Next time they come by, I think we'll follow them around the track with all of our men on the turns if they're that close once again. So we'll watch for them now as they roar by us. Number 3, Bobby Unser in the Rizlone Special. And Joe Leonard, number 60 in the STP Oil Treatment. Here they come in the number 1 turn. Let's follow them around. 1 lap. Mike Ahern, pick them up.
7: And just as you threw it to me, they're passing us right now. There's Bobby Unser. About 4 car lengths behind is Joey Leonard. And they're going down the short chute now. Turn 2 and Audi Bell.
8: And here they come. They're halfway through the second turn. It's Bobby Unser with about a 4 car length lead over the turbine driven by Joe Leonard. Up the backstretch to Doug Zink.
10: All right, thank you, Howdy. Joey Leonard dropping back. Just like almost 1 car, tail to head and head to tail. And they're in that home stretch now. And pouring it on, they're almost 1 car. And here's Sid Collins to tell you more.
0: If this were a photo finish right now, it would be Bobby Unser by about 15 to 20 yards as they come by. We'll cut it off now, gentlemen, as far as going around the track is concerned. Will I give you the rundown at the end of 110 laps or 275 miles? The speed was another new record set by Bobby Unser in car number 3, the Rizlone Special. It was 159.531 miles per hour. Old mark was set by Jimmy Clark in 1965 of 152.391. And the standings at 110 laps or 275 miles as follows. Number 3, Bobby Unser first. Number 60, Joe Leonard second. 25, Lloyd Ruby third. Number 70, Graham Hill fourth. Number 48, Dan Gurney fifth. Number 42, Dennis Holm sixth. 82, Jim McElree seventh. Number 15, Mel Kenyon eighth. Number 98, Bill Vukovich ninth. And number 10, Bud Tingelstad tenth. Now it's a Leonard and an Unser race, and Leonard has gained. They're about 4 yards apart. Let's go around once more. Mike, number 1.
7: Okay, Sid, Bobby Unser dives low into the turn along the track apron. He's got about a 2-car length lead over Joey Leonard as they go now into the short chute. Leonard, looks like he may be catching him. Howdy Bell.
8: Right through this turn right now. He's not catching him, though, and it's Joe Leonard is still about 2-car lengths behind, but he might test him down that backstretch as Leonard drops to the inside. Doug? He drops to the inside, brings his front wheels up against the back wheels, but Bobby Unser doesn't get past, though, as he heads up toward turn 3.
9: Right, Doug, and they do close it up real good here in turn number 3, but apparently coming out of the turn number 4, Bobby Unser has just a bit more. Jim, tell us about it.
10: Well, it's awfully close. Of course, Leonard's been trying to take him, that is, Unser, each time up here, but he can't get the job done. In the home stretch, he's trying it right now, and let's see what Sid Collins says.
0: Well, they're coming by in front of us about wheel to wheel, and Sam Hanks is here with me. Sam, isn't it some closer?
16: This has been a real good race all the way, Sid. We've had the lead change many times, and it looks like a real good contest with these boys. We're having one small problem. We're having a few car casualties out. We're running 18 cars at the present time that are running. The least number of cars I think we've ever had running here, Sid, was either 8 or 9, and I believe it was probably in 1946.
0: When they came back after the war, before the cars were in good shape again.
16: That's true. We couldn't get parts and things like that. They were running quite old cars.
0: The yellow is out, and we have a pit stop coming in here for the turbine. Number 20, Art Pollard coming in. Number 4, Jim Shelton.
10: Billy Vukovich has sort of slid sideways, and everybody avoided him up here. He did a magnificent job, however. He just lost it up here and started sliding sideways, and the smoke was flying from those tires, but he held it, did not touch the wall, came mighty close to the wall. Bill is now sitting in the car, and they're going to push the car off of the track. But boy, the traffic is pretty heavy here. You better watch it down there, gentlemen. This is quite a scary, hairy time here with cars. Whoop, more skidding now because of this. However, they got out of it again. They got out of it again. Two went into a skid, and they pulled out of it again. Hold it down. They're trying to slow these cars down. Billy Vukovich is about 10 feet from the wall. He did not hit the wall. And as far as we could see, no car hit him. They were every direction trying to avoid him, however, and Billy did pull out of it. He has been driving a great race, and I don't know really what happened up here. He got sideways, and now it looks as though he's back in this thing again. Sid, you might check him. He's coming down into the pits, I believe.
0: We'll do that. We'll break away for 60 seconds and check for you, Jim. Now stay tuned for the greatest spectacle in racing. Back in the master control tower once again, the yellow flag is out for the Vukovich accident. And the Vukovich car is in the pit. If Chuck Marlow can pick it up later, we'll have a report from him, but we'll wait until he gets the complete compilation of the material. Len?
2: Yes, I see Billy moving out. He's in his car, and his car is running. He's coming down the front straightaway. He may have to make a mandatory pit stop, but he is moving, I believe. Yes, he is moving down through the pits at the present time.
0: He is going back on the racetrack. Number 98, the Wagner Lockheed Brake Fluid Special, Bill Vukovich driving, involved in the spin that Jim Shelton described to you, back into the number one turn once again. Now we'll pause 10 seconds for station identification. This is the Indianapolis Motor Speedway Network. Back with you once again at the world's greatest race course and one of the greatest races we've seen in many a year here on the 128th lap. We have Joe Leonard and Bobby Unser bucking for the lead, with Unser in front at this moment. Officially, number 70, Graham Hill, coming out of the southeast, or the number 2 turn, bounced against the wall. A wheel came off the car, and Hill rolled it off the track by himself. That was in car number 70. And car 98, Bill Vukovich, hit the wall in the third turn on the leader's 127th lap, out of the car, walking around, since then reported to you in the pit, and back out once again. Now back to number 4 and Jim Shelton.
10: Sid, just a little mention here that Mike Mosley lost it up here momentarily and recovered it and brought it back around. Gee, these drivers are doing a fantastic job today. Now back to you, Sid.
0: Thank you very much, Jim. And we now have the yellow out, and now we have our senator from Indiana, Vance Hartke, stopping by while the yellow is out to say hi. How are you, sir? Nice to see you.
17: Good to see you, Sid. This is a wonderful day. We were late getting here because of the weather, though.
0: I understand everybody was kind of fogged in. The Goodyear gang was coming over from Akron. They couldn't get off till late either. Well, you brought some guests with you, didn't you?
17: Yes, and I'm going to bring them right down to you, Sid. We have the Secretary of Transportation, Alan Boyd, the Commerce Secretary, and also the Chairman of the Federal Communications Commission, which deals with radio, by the way, Rosal Hyde, and we have the President of the Washington Star, and some other people. I'll bring them down to you.
0: Do that. Fine, right, Senator. Fine. Thank you very much. Senator Vance Hartke of Indiana coming in with some guests from Washington, D.C. today. You know, when you see these cars bounce out here, Lynn, I found out the other day from Bob Nowicki of Premier that the average race car is held together by 1,600 fasteners, ranging from small screws to high critical nuts, bolts, and washers. That's a lot, isn't it?
2: Yes, it is, and it's good material that they use in the putting these cars together, too, Sid.
0: Well, they certainly have held together well today with these new record speeds. Johnny?
1: Sid, I haven't heard anybody mention the fact that Jim McElreath is down here in the pits. He came in right after the Vukovich spin, and his nose cone was very badly battered. There also seems to be some mechanical damage. It's my theory, though I couldn't be positive, that while Vukovich was getting pushed off the track up there in the number 4 corner, the spin of the two other cars was described, the slide, and I think McElreath was involved in that. And whether it Was McElreath bumping Mosley or not? I can't tell. Sid?
0: Let's go down to the south pit where Graham Hill is standing by with Lou Palmer. Come in.
5: Right. I think, Graham, the simplest question is what happened?
18: Well, it's a little difficult to say at this stage, but I was going through turn two quite comfortably, and then the car gave a great big snake, and I felt something go wrong at the rear, and then it spun around, and I clobbered the wall and knocked a wheel off and came to a stop.
5: That brings the other question. Do you believe the wheel came off after the wall contact?
18: It's difficult to say. I would say that the wall knocked the wheel off. I wasn't really paying too much attention at the time. And it was the back wheel anyway.
5: The final question then, concerning the turbines, you are the first of the three, unfortunately, we've had an opportunity to talk to. How are they handling otherwise up until your number two turn?
18: Well, I was a bit disappointed with mine. It wasn't going anywhere near as quick as it had been going, and didn't seem to be going too all that well through the corners, but I was quite a bit quicker through the corners than a lot of the cars, but I was less down the straight. I just didn't seem to have the power at all, so I was losing quite a lot of ground there. The only technique I could employ was to try and really scorch out of the corners as quick as I could and hope to stay with them down the straight, but even that didn't work.
5: Thank you very much, Graham Hill. Well, you've had two this month. It's a shame it couldn't have been three. We'll see you next year. Very good. Graham Hill, back to you, Sid, in the tower.
0: All right, Lou, very cool customer, Graham Hill. Alongside us, the driving champion, national driving champion in 1950, Henry Banks, now doing a fine job as director of competition for the United States Auto Club. Henry, I know you have more than a casual interest in racing. Of course, that's your full-time job, and this event in particular.
19: Yes, this race holds fond memories for me, Sid, for many years.
0: You have competed in how many?
19: I actually started, I believe, six or seven, drove at least in two or three more.
0: A little relief action today by Mario, and it wasn't too successful.
19: No, Mario's backup car didn't last very long for him. Just three or four laps, and he was out again.
0: Well, so far we've had a thrilling day, and I don't think I'm going to even try to figure who's going to win it. Are you?
19: No, I'm not. This has been a very exciting race. 130 laps now, and there's first and second are just seconds apart.
0: Thanks for stopping by, Henry.
19: Thank you, Sid.
0: Henry Banks, director of competition for USAC. Now stay tuned for the greatest spectacle in racing. Here's the report now on the accident Jim Shelton reported for you a few minutes ago. Three cars were involved in the third turn. They were number 98, Vukovic, 18, Rutherford, and car 90, Mosley. They all spun. None hit the wall. All came in the pits. All three are back in the race. But we have seen a black flag out there for John Rutherford in number 18. Len, has he come in the pits as yet? We saw the flag and the sign indicated.
2: I haven't seen him come in yet, and of course we're still under the yellow flag. He's probably going to make real sure that they do mean him before he does come in. Although they do have his number on the board, I haven't seen him enter the pits yet.
0: Let's pick up Chuck Marlowe in the north pit.
12: Right, Sid. Johnny just came in. He's down here now. The technical inspectors are examining the car. They're looking at the gearbox. And all of a sudden the crew rushes over. They evidently feel that they can repair this. Interesting to note that Jerry Isert, the crew chief on this car, jacked some weight in it just a few minutes ago with his bare hand, and he's working back there around very hot timber. They're underneath now, checking the rear end of the car. Rutherford gets the caution, the holdup, as Isert moves in. So we have a problem underneath, and we'll try to keep you posted. Back to you, Sid.
0: All right, Chuck, at the end of 110 laps or 300 miles, another new record set by Bobby Unser. The new record, 155.861, the old record that was eclipsed, had been set. There's the green flag out once again. Unser ahead by about 140 yards in front of Joe Leonard. The old record was 152.301, set by Jimmy Clark in 1965. So after 300 miles, we're going 110 laps. The standings were as follows. Number 3, Bobby Unser first. 60, Joe Leonard second. 25, Lloyd Ruby third. Number 48, Dan Gurney moving up to fourth. 42, Denny Holm, 5th. 82, Jim McElreath, 6th. Number 20, Art Pollard, 7th. 15, Mel Kenyon, 8th. Number 98, Bill Vukovic, 9th. And number 10, Bud Tingelstad, was running 10th. Another new record for Bobby Unser. Joe Leonard set three records at 1, 2, and 4 laps. Unser took over at 10, 20, 30, 40, 50. Then Lloyd Ruby set the no record at 60 and 70, but a new record at 80 laps or 200 miles. And since that time, Unser holds records at 225, 50, 75, and 300 miles. The green is out there running smoothly, and here again is Len Sutton waving to me. He has no comment. He's waving me off. John DeCamp.
1: Sid, there are 18 cars still in the race, 11 turbo offies, 4 Fords, 2 turbines, and that Gurney Westlake. I've been checking on Dan Gurney. Gurney is about a half a straightaway length behind Bobby Unser, who is the leader. Unser and Leonard were dueling just before the yellow flag at about 163.934 miles an hour on the 125th lap. This was a little slower than Unser was clocked on his 108th lap. He went 164.233 then, but this can easily be explained by traffic conditions, and it might also be explained by the steady pressure that Leonard's keeping on Unser. Sid?
0: Donald Davidson is here. Don, we had a telegram you can give officially. What's the fewest number of cars ever to finish the 500, and what year was it from Bradley Grinnell in Rochester, New York?
20: Well, if he means the fewest number of cars to complete 500 miles, the answer to that is one last year.
0: Well, I think he means to be running at the end. Let's assume he means that.
20: Well, in 1951, there were six cars completed the race and two were flagged off. And in 1966, we had four cars complete the distance and three flagged off. So seven would be the answer to that.
0: All right, I want to get back to this race as fast as possible, this close duel we're having, but let's have some more pertinent facts from you at this moment.
20: Okay, well now, of course, people are trying to predict even now who's going to win this event. Whoever it is, they will be winning for the first time because our two former winners, A.J. Foyt and Graham Hill, are both now out of the race. Lloyd Ruby, who's still running very well indeed, if he can complete 83 laps more than Foyt has done, he will then have more laps than any other active driver. When he completes his 140th lap, he will have completed 1,500 laps. Another interesting thing here, that Bobby Unser, his career started very badly here, or very poorly. You remember in 1963 when he was a rookie, he was involved in an accident in his third lap. He finished 33rd that year. Then the following year, he was involved in another accident and finished 32nd. Since then, he's had an eighth and a ninth, and he's certainly doing very well now.
0: And he's won three of the first four USAC championship races this year, right, Don?
20: Yes, that's right. There's only five times in USAC history has a driver won three consecutive championship races.
0: Well, let's thank you very much, Donald Davidson. We'll have you back later. Here's the North Pit Report now from Chuck Marlowe.
21: Wright said Johnny Rutherford is out of number 18, the City of Seattle special. They've turned it off. He's climbed out. He's walking down past Luke Walton in the center pits. Maybe Luke can stop him for a chat. Back to you, Sid.
0: All right, if Luke picks him up, we'll do that. The green is out once again. It's a very close duel. Again, as Bobby Unser and Joe Leonard come by in front of us. There's Art Pollard moving by two, and Senator Hartke has his guest for a fast hello.
22: Hello, this is Senator Alan Boyd, Secretary of Transportation.
23: I'm delighted to be here today. It's a great experience.
0: Well, for transportation, this should be right down your alley, Secretary.
23: It is indeed, and I think we'll see some new innovations in the private automobile as a result of this race.
22: Next year is Rousel Hyde, who has all this communications. You have all these stations, and he's the chairman of the Federal Communications Commission from Washington, D.C.
0: Oh, we're honored to have you on, sir. 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
24: It's a great pleasure to be here. This is a tremendous event.
0: Thank you, sir, for stopping by to talk with us.
22: Senator Frank Ted Moss from Utah right here.
0: No drivers from Utah. We're glad to have you, Senator.
25: Well, I'm delighted to be here. This is a great spectacle. I've always wanted to come. This is my first experience, and it's wonderful.
0: Pleased to have you with us. And Senator Hartke, your other guest?
22: Here is Robert Platt, who's the president of Magnavox, that great Indiana corporation, you know. And we're glad that he came down here, and we're the guest of him today in his plane.
0: How are you, sir?
26: I'm fine, thank you. And I must say, it's a thrilling race.
0: Well, Senator Hartke, I think we're going to have a caucus meeting in here in just a moment. While he's getting some more guests in, we'll pick up the action on the track once again. What is the time difference, Len, that you have between Ruby and Leonard at this moment?
2: There's just a bare second between them. I noted another car coming up through the field. Dan Gurney seems to have been pulling up, and he is shown on our board as running fourth, but he could very possibly be running third.
0: And Senator Hartke has another guest.
22: Jack Kaufman here, the Washington, owner of the Washington Star and television stations in Washington.
0: How are you, sir?
27: Glad to meet you. Nice to be here.
0: Nice to have you with us in Indiana.
22: And the great famous Greek correspondent, Elias Mitrokopoulos.
0: How are you, sir?
27: Fine, thank you. Glad to be here.
0: You're probably hearing us in Athens today, as a matter of fact. Thank you, Senator Hartke, for stopping by.
22: Take care, and thanks. You're doing a great job.
0: Nice to see you, sir. And now we have a green flag given the leader at the start of the 134th lap. The first four cars are running on the same lap at that point. And we'll get back, we get this group out of the area here in the broadcast booth. We're very happy to have Senator Hartke here, who represents our state so well, in Congress, in the Senate. And a very close duel, as Len reported to you, about 1 second between Bobby Unser and Joe Leonard. We'll be back now in 1 minute. Stay tuned for the greatest spectacle in racing. Back at Indianapolis once again, and with the rundown at this moment, we'll call in John DeCamp.
1: Sid, first, before we run down the standings right now, Jim McElreath spent a lot of time in the pits under that yellow flag. A.J. Foyt was working feverishly on his car. McElreath is back on the track. He has a replacement nose cone on the car. But just about the time McElreath came out, Bud Tingelstad, driving car number 10, got the black flag. So we expect momentarily to see Tingelstad come in the pit. Dan Gurney was clocked by Bill Fliedemeyer just two laps ago at 160.7 miles an hour. And on the 139th lap, these were the cars in the first three places. Number three, Bobby Unser, the leader. Car 60, Joe Leonard in second. And car 25, Lloyd Ruby, running in third. And they're running a very strong race, all three of them. Sid?
0: The turbines have not run away from the field. Those people who are speculating as to what would happen to racing if these turbines got into the event are now finding out. Our job is not to commentate, but to report to you. And right now, they have certainly not been dominant in the event. It's just a very good, close race. Now to the number two turn, here's Howdy Bell.
8: We notice car number 54 with Wally Dahlenbach, the chauffeur, coming through this turn very slowly a while ago. He was down below the white line. We haven't caught him this time around yet, but he may be suffering some kind of mechanical problem. Back to the tower in Sid Collins.
0: I want to get the standings, Howdy, at 130 laps or 325 miles. First, Mike Ahern at number one. Mike, did you have something special?
3: Yes, Sid, I thought I'd comment on Wally Dahlenbach. We did notice him here coming out of turn number one, just entering a short chute. He did a bit of a fishtail, and it gave the crowd here quite a thrill, and I'm sure Wally, too. He's been nursing his machine around this track most of this race, but he did manage to straighten it out. Then he dipped under the white line, so that's when Howdy Bell picked him up, and I'm sure that's what went wrong. He had a little bit of a thrill here. Okay, Sid, back to you.
0: Mike, thank you very much. At the end of 325 miles, another new record, 153.813 miles per hour. The old record was 152.016, but set by Parnelli Jones last year in number 40. And the standings at that time at 325 miles or 130 laps were number 3, Bobby Unser first, 60, Joe Leonard second, 25, Lloyd Ruby third, 48, Dan Gurney fourth, 42, Dennis Holm fifth, 15, Mel Kenyon sixth, number 20, Art Pollard seventh, number 10, Bud Tingelstad eighth, number 98, Bill Vukovich ninth, and number 18, John Rutherford was running 10th. The 325 miles completed in 2 hours, 6 minutes, 2 and 33 hundred seconds. And Pete DiPaolo is standing alongside, who won the race in 1925. Pete, you heard that figure, 153.813. We have heard about you going 100 miles an hour. Do you think this is faster today, comparatively, or was it faster to go 100 in 1925?
4: Well, everything is relative, Sid, and with the improvement of the speedway and the cars, it's no wonder that they're going as fast as they are.
0: Fabulous race, isn't it, Pete?
4: It's wonderful to think that everyone thought the turbines would run away with the race, and the Offey turbines are really making a show of it, and I think great credit should be given to Leo Goosen, who originally designed this four-banger Offey.
0: I didn't see any Duesenbergs out there today, Pete. What happened?
4: Some parked their antiques on the infield.
0: You drove one to the track.
4: Yes.
0: Good to have you with us.
4: Thank you, Sid Collins.
0: Thank you very much. Pete DiPaolo, our winner here in 1925, who sees the speeds go up each and every year, but he's the first man to do it at 100 miles an hour average. Len?
2: Yes. For you listeners that don't know how close these front runners are running, actually it still is Bobby Unser first, Joe Leonard second, and Lloyd Ruby third, and they are running within about 2 seconds total time from first to third spot. So any one of them could be leading it from one lap to the other. Back to you, Sid.
0: All right, Len, let's spin around the track once again and see what's doing very rapidly. Let's try number three, Ronnie Carroll.
10: Okay, Sid, you know, one thing that we haven't commented on here for a while, and I must do it, is the weather. It's absolutely a beautiful day back here. As we came out this morning, people had the heavy jackets and hats and raincoats and about everything on. And now it's almost shirt-sleeve weather. The sun is beaming down on us, and it's a beautiful day. Right now, Bobby Unser, Joe Leonard, and there's Lloyd Ruby. That's just how close they are. Back to you, Sid.
0: All right, Ron, number four and Jim Shelton.
10: Sid, we might mention a man I don't think's been mentioned all day long, and he's doing a real good job of it. Sam Sessions, who happens to be in number 94, and he qualified number 31 position. He's still hanging in there, and he's doing a good job. So hats off to some of those rookies back there a ways. Now, back to you, Sid.
0: Might mention that Bobby Veith is holding his own, as always, a real veteran here in the Thermo King air conditioning special. He's from Santa Rosa, California, started 24th, and still in contention. And a man is always in contention in racing is the gallant leader of the United States Auto Club. 10 years, I do believe, if I'm not in error, since its formation, Mr. Tom Binford, who does a fantastic job of representation of racing both in this country and around the world. Tom, you do a lot of traveling out of this country for USAC and for ACUS, don't you?
6: Yes, I do, Sid.
0: You have an official capacity here today, or are you kind of an observer?
6: Well, I'm really sort of an observer. I have no official capacity at the racetrack. Their chief steward is the boss here. I'm just sort of observing, and there should be something of very unusual nature we might consult, but it's his show.
0: Well, so far today, things have gone so smoothly, and when things go smoothly, it always means, in any business, I think, adequate preparation, and somebody's done a fine job, such as the USAC people.
6: Well, thank you very much. I think they have. I think the drivers have done a fine job. So far, this has been a most pleasant race and most interesting one.
0: And I might add that my friend Tom Binford here not only is active in racing, but is quite active in our community, and we're very proud that he received the award of Brotherhood of Christians and Jews for being the outstanding, one of the outstanding members and citizens of our community just a week ago. Congratulations, Tom. Thanks for stopping by.
6: Thank you very much, Sid.
0: Mr. Tom Binford, president of USAC. Lap prize money for 120 laps for 300 miles gave car number 3, Bobby Unser, $13,300. Car 60, $5,450, and car 24, $5,250. The speed for 130 laps, 154.164. We're having corrections now from the teletype machine. 154.164 instead of whatever was previously read, I believe it was 153.803. It should have been 154.164 for the 325-mile figure, but still was a new record set by Bobby Unser in the Rizlone Special. For some other sidelight information, car number 82, driver Jim McElreath pitted on the 126th lap, front end damaged the car, was in the pits for 12 minutes and 5 seconds. And Wally Dollenbach, number 54, came in on the 126th lap, fuel, repairs, 4 minutes, 50 seconds, and Johnny Rutherford, black flag, 133rd lap for a fuel leak, and the car is out of the race. We'll be back now in 60 seconds. Now stay tuned for the greatest spectacle in racing. Once again, back at the Master Control Tower, and we have a real veteran of racing here alongside us. Johnny Parsons is back in town, who won the race in 1950. He retired many years ago, been living on the West Coast. And John came in and said, where's the rundown? Who's doing what? I guess you knew Unser was in the lead. Or can we tell right now? It's a close battle.
7: Yes, we can tell. Unser is definitely in the lead. The question is for second at the moment. It's a glorious day, and I'm really indeed very tickled to be here.
0: Well, John, we recall when you were driving here, you were certainly a popular driver in midgets and big cars at the 500. And it's so nice to have you come back. You're just as good-looking and sharp as ever.
7: Thank you kindly. It's a pleasure to be here, as I said.
0: Well, stick around with us up here, if you like, on the broadcast area.
7: I'd be delighted. Thank you so
0: much. Thank you, John. Johnny Parsons from Burbank, Glendale, California, right?
7: Van Nuys.
0: Van Nuys. Pardon me, Van Nuys. They're particular out there, you know. Len?
2: Yeah, it's a very important pit stop. Dan Gurney has come in. His crew let him know that it was time for a regular pit stop. He came in. He's changing some tires. I see the right front and the right rear are both being changed. They're working very feverishly to get him back out. He has been running an exceptionally good race today. Dan Gurney has had his problems here at the 500 of finishing, having a car that would go the entire distance. And today, with the Lord willing, he is doing a very, very fine job. I've noticed also that Carl Williams is back in again with his Sheraton Thompson number 84. He's still having problems with his steering gear. A.J. Foyt is helping. Of course, he has the crew, but A.J.'s right in there helping too. Now back to you, Sid.
0: And over to John DeCamp.
9: Sid, one of the great race drivers that doesn't get much acclaim at all, he drives very steadily, is Jim McElreath. And after he came back out, he turned a lap at 160.2 miles an hour, according to timer Bill Fliedemeyer. Also, at 150 laps, down on the timers and scorers floor, this was the order of their running. Car 3, Bobby Unser first. Car 60, Joe Leonard second. Car 25, Lloyd Ruby third. That, by the way, has changed as Ruby moved into second. And just now, Ruby came into the pits for his third pit stop. Well, on with the lineup in fourth. Car 48, Dan Gurney, one lap behind the three leaders. Then six laps back, car 42, Dennis Holm. 15, Mel Kenyon. 20, Art Pollard. Car 59 in 8th spot, Ronnie Duman. Car 6, Bobby Grimm in 9th. And car 98, Bill Vukovich in 10th. Sid?
0: All right, John, we'll give the rundown now at 140 laps at 350 miles. Another new record, speed 153.813. The old record was 152.018, set by A.J. Foyt in 1967. At 350 miles, 140 laps as follows. Number 3, Bobby Unser first. 60, Joe Leonard was second. 25, Lloyd Ruby third. 48, Dan Gurney was fourth. 42, Denny Holm fifth. 15, Mel Kenyon sixth. Number 20, Art Pollard was seventh. 10, Bud Tinglestad eighth. Number 59, Ronnie Duman moving into ninth. And car number 6, Bobby Grimm moving into 10th position. But there are other pit stops for them to make. I want to acknowledge the mayor, Dick Hoffman, of Ottumwa, Iowa. I've never been there, but the news director of the station out that way, KBIZ, carrying our broadcast, Bud Sheldy, says that the mayor was giving our broadcast a nice plug last night and credit for the job the boys are doing here. We appreciate that very much. Ron Carroll had a pickup for us a few moments ago I didn't get to. Is it all over with, Ronnie, or what was it?
5: Yes, it is, Sid, now, because Lloyd Ruby had actually passed Joey Leonard back here, but since that time, Ruby has gone on the pit, but Ruby is running an excellent race, and I again mentioned that he did pass Joe Leonard. There's a yellow light on right now, Sid. It's not back here, so back to you.
0: The yellow flag is being waved by Pat Vidan. It's in the north pit area, Chuck.
12: Yes, Sid, it was actually nothing more than a piece of debris out on the track. At least that's from our observation here. A member of a crew up the track rushed out, braved some of the traffic, picked it up. Hard to tell what it was, but from here, that's what it looks like. Back to you, Sid.
0: Ray Paschke is alongside from the timers and scores floor during this yellow.
11: Right now, a little report on Lloyd Ruby was moving very, very well out there, Sid. 163.994, 164.383, which is real good speed. At the same time, we were watching Art Pollard in car number 20, wondering whether or not Andy Granatelli had told these boys to wait for the last 50 laps and then make their move. But the comparison right now between Ruby and Pollard is that Pollard's running about a 162-162 and seems to be just holding that position. So right now we have two good turbo offies, very fast qualifiers, and two good Granatelli cars in there that might give us a real show near the last 20 laps.
0: Well, it's going to be a hairy finish. Thank you very much, Ray, for coming by again. Ray Paschke from Dick Sauer's department here, and we'll be having him come back as time goes on. Have a wire here, Len, from Bill and Myra Holland. Bill Holland certainly gave us a lot of thrills, a fantastic record out here as he won the race in 49, came in second several times. They're listening to it in Somerdale, New Jersey, at their home in Philadelphia. The wire came from Somerdale. Car 18, Johnny Rutherford, hit in the rear by car 82, Jim McElreath, in the third turn accident reported earlier. So that's what happened to John when he was black flagged. Len?
2: Yes, the green is back out. Wanted to comment on that, and the race is going back full stint again. I've noticed some of the boards, pit boards for the drivers. It seems as though they're running in the 162-163 bracket. So actually, the speeds are really up this year. And I'm sure we're going to see a new record. Back to you, Sid.
0: Number 60 coming in the pits. Can you pick it up, Luke?
13: We've got
0: Luke Palmer.
13: We have it now. Leonard is and he is getting his service right now. And DeGranatelli is directing the operation out on the pit apron. Now, Lloyd Ruby and Dan Gurney have already pitted. Bobby Unsert has not. Leonard is, with Unser completed, the top four should have made their routine pit stop. And that's 16 seconds unofficially. A 16-second stop for Leonard. He's back on the track now. Sid?
0: Well, pit stops are very, very important. I know that Len Sutton here, we kid him a lot, but he had almost a record, I think, for the longest time in the pits, and that's very distressing. Can't do that anymore and win these races. Mel Kenyon back on the track once again in the City of Lebanon car. And there are three mandatory pit stops this year for the very first time, and that's why these boys are having to figure them out very, very carefully.
2: The speed said that they're running out here, all three leaders, and I say all three leaders because they've all led it at one time or another, are running so close on the track and at the same speed that the pit stops that they make could actually make the difference in whether they come in first for the 200th lap. They've all been very fast. The pit stops have been between 16 and 20 seconds, and their speeds out on the course are all within a tenth of a mile an hour. They're all doing a superb job, and I'm sure we're going to have a race right down to the finish. Now back to you, Sid.
0: All right, Len, we had Senator Vance Hartke here a moment ago, and our other senator from Indiana, Birch Bayh, is here with his young son, Evan, who's 12 years of age, and Birch, I understand this is his first race to see.
14: This is the first one Evan's seen, and it's been a tremendous race to see, hasn't it, Sid?
0: It sure has. Let's get Evan's view and who he's rooting for. Or as a politician's son, maybe you better not tell us.
15: Oh, I'm sort of for Bobby Unser, really.
0: Sort of for him. Well, that's good enough, isn't it, Bert?
14: Oh, it's a beautiful day, and nobody's been seriously hurt. That's an important thing.
0: No one's had a Band-Aid yet, and I hope it continues that way.
14: Right.
0: Did you get fogged in coming in from Washington, or were you here last night?
14: We came in last night and had a chance to see all the pre-race festivities, and it's really been beautiful.
0: Well, we're so happy you're with us. Thank you very much.
14: See you again, Sid.
0: Evan, good to have you here.
15: Thank you.

0: the 160 lap mark, which means that all three of these first, second, and third positions should be completing their all of their pit stops momentarily, if they haven't already, and should be back running on the same lap and very close together. Now back to you, Sid.
1: You know, the pole position is much sought after here in the first day of time trials, but actually, Joe Leonard was on the pole this time. Only seven have gone on to win the race from the pole. In 1922, Jimmy Murphy. In 23, Tommy Milton. 30, Billy Arnold. 38, Floyd Roberts. In 53, Bill Vukovic. In 56, Pat Flaherty. And in 1963, Parnelly Jones. The pole is coveted, but it certainly does not assure victory. How far back do you think, Len, you can be these days and still win the race? Generally speaking, of course, anyone can win it.
0: It is very difficult, of course, to win it from farther back. Actually, the men that qualify the first day, not only indicating that they're the fastest, but the fact that they're the best prepared means that they actually have the best chance. And for many years, usually consistently, the winner will come out of the first three rows. But talk about the first three rows. Row three has had very bad luck because all three starters out of the third row are out of the race. Yet in the fourth row, all three starters are still in the race. Dan Gurney, Art Pollard, and Wally Dallenbach. The third row is all out. That's Roger McCluskey, H.A. Foyt, and Gordon Johncock. Back to you, Sid.
1: Bobby Unser has set a new record at 375 miles or 150 laps. Before I give you the rundown, we're having some calls on Johnny Rutherford, John. I'm sure we gave that, Brent, but we didn't as early as we should have.
2: Johnny Rutherford had his problems in the city of Seattle. We're not exactly certain what forced him out, but he's out of the race in his Eagle Ford. There are now just three Fords still running, 10 turbocharged offies, two turbines, and that Gurney Westlake still in the race. 17 cars I have listed as running, and incidentally, Wally Dallenbach seems to be competitive again after running quite a few laps, maybe 25 or 30 at a reduced speed race. Right now, Wally's racing again. Sid?
1: Well, I have a note here that I did give about 14 minutes ago. The car number 18, driven by Johnny Rutherford, was pitted on the leader's 133rd lap. Black flag, fuel leak, out of the race. So the folks who called us from Seattle, that report was given previously. Now to the number three turn, and Ron Carroll.
3: All right, Sid, and we had the same situation that we had a few minutes ago between Lloyd Ruby and Joe Leonard. Ruby closed the gap on Leonard, you'll recall, before the pit stop. We had that situation again occur, and again, Lloyd Ruby closed the gap after about five laps, has again passed Joe Leonard. And apparently, Joey Leonard's car is slowing down just a little bit. Now I notice that Bobby Unser has also passed him, and that may mean that Bobby Unser has, in fact, lapped Joe Leonard. I'm saying that most unofficially, just from observation, Sid. Back to you.
1: Thank you, Ron. We'll certainly check on that one very, very carefully. We have the standings now at the end of 375 miles, or 150 laps, a new record by Bobby Unser. 154.446 miles per hour. Old mark set by Parnelly Jones last year of 151.951. And at the 375-mile mark, it was number three, Unser first, 25, Wood Ruby second, 60, Joe Leonard third, 48, Dan Gurney fourth, number 42, Denny Holm fifth, 15, Mel Kenyon sixth, number 20, Art Pollard seventh, number 59, Ronnie Duman eighth, number six, Bobby Grimm ninth, and 98, Bill Vukovic running 10th, and that was another new record. Only have had two spots today when we did not have a new record, and that was at 150 and 175 miles when Lloyd Ruby took over and the yellow light was out for Al Unser's accident. Otherwise, it's been a record-setting pace and a very close race. Len?
0: Speaking of unmentioned drivers, Bobby Grimm hasn't been mentioned too many times today, and yet he's doing a fantastic job. Here comes in Bobby Unser in for his pit stop. Now, I don't know whether this would be his third pit stop, but back to you, Sid.
1: Let's see if Luke can pick it up. Luke, how close are you to Bobby Unser? Can Luke see it? I think he's betwixt and between. If you can, come right in, Luke. Well, we can see the stop from here, and in trying to time it, I don't know if John got the watch on the stop or not. It's been in 11 seconds now, unofficially. Getting a glass of water, getting the fuel. No tire change, windshield cleaned off, and he's back out once again. South pit, Lou Palmer.
4: Well, that's it. He's coming back out. Let's listen to the sound of our leader. Here's Bobby Unser moving by. Bobby Unser in the Rizlone Special, turbocharged offie going back out on the track. We look up now to see that's the 20 turbine going by, and so Bobby Unser holds his lead as number 60. Joe Leonard moves by just into the number one turn. Sid?
1: The Goodyear blimp is only about 70 yards above that master control tower over there next to us.
0: He must have a beautiful view from up there, Sid.
1: He's floating right down the main stretch and leading the race at the moment.
0: If I may speculate just a moment, I feel that Bobby Unser was making his third and mandatory pit stop and had actually been a lap ahead of Joe Leonard, but he still had to make this pit stop to be back into his completed three. Now, all three of the first, second, and third positions have made their three pit stops, and they're actually within, I would say, probably 10 or 15 seconds of one another again. Now back to you, Sid.
1: We have a call from someone relaying on shortwave from Saigon. Specialist fifth class Jim Beam says we're coming in loud and clear in Saigon. We're so happy that Armed Forces Radio Service has arranged for us to be heard in Vietnam today. We'll be back in 60 seconds. Now stay tuned for the greatest spectacle in racing. Sid Collins with you once again here in the Master Control Tower. Alongside me is Johnny Boyd, who, John, I think you would have had the record. Wouldn't it have been 13 races had you been in this one, or 12?
5: 13. I have had 12 consecutive races, Sid, and I certainly missing out on this one.
1: Well, you were a smooth driver when you were running, and I trust you'll be back here again to run with us again in the future, but what's your impression of this race so far today?
5: Well, it's one of the most exciting races, and of course most interesting to me, because Lloyd Ruby, a good friend of mine, has been running up amongst the leaders. And, of course, a good friend of mine has been the mechanic on the car that's been leading most of the race, and it's car number three with Judd Phillips and Bobby Unser. And I'm certainly pulling for them. I hope they win the race.
1: Well, Joe Leonard's just taking the lead back once again, John, so it's nip and tuck right down to the wire.
5: Well, this looks like a race right down to the checkered flag, and this is what we look for every year.
1: Thank you very much for stopping by.
5: Thank you, Sid.
1: Johnny Boyd from Fresno, California. Len?
0: If I may speculate again, I would say that Lloyd Ruby is possibly back in the lead with Joe Leonard second and Bobby Unser third. They're running within 3 seconds, within 6 seconds. The three top positions are running within 6 seconds, but I have it Lloyd Ruby first, Joe Leonard second, and Bobby Unser third. Here comes another car into the pits. Bill Vukovic is in the pits and trying to struggle back out. I think he is going to make it. Back to you, Sid.
1: And out to Ron Carroll on turn number three.
3: All right, Sid, we had Wally Dalleback go by us just a minute ago, drop down clear under the white line. He may be in the pits. I have not seen him come around again. And I might make one other observation that car number 84, driven by Carl Williams, is again beginning to smoke. He's had a lot of problem with it all day, smoking, and then it stops for a while, but once again it is smoking. So back to you, Sid.
1: Ronnie, thank you. And let's swing around the track and pick up the action you picked up very briefly. Number one, Mike Ahern.
6: Yes, Sid, Wally Dallenbach was smoking badly coming out of the pit area. He just made a pit stop. He was smoking here, and it was along the track apron, so that's what Ron's referring to. He had some trouble immediately after his pit stop. And also, the reason that Bobby Unser now appears to be running third, he tried to get out of the pit area in time as Ruby and Joey Leonard were coming around, but there was such heavy traffic, he had to ride the apron around almost entirely through this first turn out of the short chute, waiting for the traffic to clear, and so they passed him right there. Okay, Sid, back to you.
1: Number two and Howdy Bell.
7: Sid, everything is very smooth right at the moment through the second turn here. Cars drifting through here with the usual smoothness, as we said. That's the story. Back to Sid Collins.
1: Let's try the backstretch and Doug Zink.
8: All right, Sid, we might mention that of the six rookies that started this race, we still have Mosley, Vukovic, and Sessions unofficially in the lineup, and all three drivers making a very creditable performance for the first-year contingent. Sid, back to you.
1: And we'll skip Ron Carroll and go on to number four and Jim Shelton.
9: Sid, I think perhaps this race will come right down to the wire, as you've been saying all day, mainly because Leonard is slightly ahead, apparently, of number three, Bobby Unser, but Joe Leonard is in a lot of traffic, and Unser's running pretty much by himself right now. You might observe that, and now back to you, Sid.
1: Let's pick up the North Pit Report. Chuck Marlowe.
10: Bob Fife, just 10 moments ago, Sid almost ran into Dallenbach as they were trying to wheel Dallenbach down. They're moving him out, and now Fife has been refueled, and the turbocharged off, he pulls out just in front of us. Back to you in the tower, Sid.
1: Alongside me is Chuck Barnes, the president of Sports Headliners. Chuck, what race driver is competing in this year's 500 or clients of your organization, Sports Headliners?
11: Well, actually, Sid, Graham Hill, A.J. Foyt and Mario Andretti, and they're all kind of out of the situation right now. And we also have two other clients of ours, Pernelli Jones, who kind of withdrew from the race this year, and also our young, irrepressible friend, Jackie Stewart from Scotland.
1: Yeah, we certainly miss Jackie. What's he doing today? Is he working in a pit?
11: No, Jackie's actually over in Geneva, Switzerland. They're putting a cast on his wrist, He had a little misfortune over at Madrid and has kind of a hairline crack in his wrist, but he'll be back racing very soon, Sid.
1: Well, you know, he promised to try to come back. I guess the hospital perhaps wouldn't release him for this race today.
11: That's right.
1: What does Sports Headliners do for his clients in general, Chuck?
11: Well, actually, Sid, we handle their personal appearances and product endorsements, their driving contracts, and we also get involved in their investments through a very reputable Wall Street firm in New York. So we try to handle the drivers right down the line.
1: And you help corporations participate in racing through your new location, new office space here, too.
11: That's right, Sid. We're opening up offices in New York and also Los Angeles, and we try to get major corporations interested in automobile racing. For example, this year we've got Overseas National Airways that's sponsoring Mario Andretti, and we think this is a fine organization and the way to go.
1: Well, Chuck, it's sure nice to have somebody represent auto racing. They've been doing it for golf and football and baseball for so many years. Best of luck on your effort.
11: Thank you very much, Sid Collins.
1: Been talking to Chuck Barnes, head of Sports Headliners. Number 42 down the pit, Denny Hulme, the world driving champion, who was just in that fast trip we told you about when we came on the air this morning, in and out of the area here over to Monte Carlo and back to practice and back for the race again and back here again. He made the race, now he's in the pit, and now he's back out of the pit again. I think we'll be set to send Lou Palmer down to Victory Lane shortly. We're only on the 175th lap, however. At the moment, Len, what have you picked up?
0: You know, there's many, many teams that came here this year, and I think one of the most successful teams remaining is the Olsenite Eagles with Dan Gurney and Dennis Hulme. They are running fourth and fifth and doing a fine effort, and at the rate they're going, it's very possible they may penetrate that top three, although they are moving at a very steady pace, too. Now back to you, Sid.
1: At the end of 400 miles or 160 laps, another new record, Bobby Unser setting it. 154.981 miles per hour. The old record for 500 miles, incidentally, is 151.207. If they keep this up without any more yellow, it will be a new record by 3 to 4 miles an hour increase. And after 400 miles, with the new record, the old mark was 152.468 at 400 miles, set by Parnelli Jones last year. And this is the point at which we assumed that Parnelli had it made. And now they're coming in number one. Let's pick them up down there, Mike.
6: Okay, so they just now are clearing the turn, and it looks like Joey Leonard has passed Lloyd Ruby. How do you see it down there, number two?
7: We see it the same way as that turban goes swishing by here, and he has a pretty good lead on Ruby, as Ruby is actually more than half over the white line, and he's riding up the middle of the backstretch in the middle of the track, which is not a normal racing position. Dub-Dub Zink up in the backstretch. Yes, he just passed Dan Gurney. They're headed to our turn number three in Ron Carroll.
3: And here they come right now, and it is Joey Leonard, and Dan Gurney is behind him. And right now, Lloyd Ruby drops way below the white line. He may be coming into the pits. Into four, and Jim Sheldon.
1: Jim, can you see them?
9: Yeah, here on number four, Lloyd Ruby had heavy backfiring up here, and I believe he is in serious trouble with his car. There's more backfiring. Perhaps you could hear it in the background. He is now coming down the home stretch, and said you might pick him up there.
1: We'll watch for him. The car was a little bit ill as he came down. He is coming into the pits now in front of us. He's moving fast, though, so he intends to get back into the action once again as Lloyd Ruby in car number 25, the Gene White Company special, moves into the pits in front of Lou Palmer. Can you see him, Lou?
4: Let's step out here onto the track surface itself. Yes, they're consulting with Lloyd, doing nothing really to the car yet. The pit crew is around it. The firemen are standing by, but we can't determine exactly what they've got to do. They're pushing Lloyd out. He has talked to the crew. Apparently, it is not something that's going to be remedied. So here he is moving by now. Lloyd Ruby, once the leader, now a chaser. Lloyd Ruby back out on the track. Back to you in the tower, Sid.
1: We'll break now for 60 seconds. Now stay tuned for the greatest spectacle in racing. Lloyd Ruby, the previous leader's car, is sputtering out there. He came in the pit, but he moved back outside again. John?
2: Said, I happen to have the clock on him on the last lap, which he slowed down on. He turned it in 160.714 miles an hour. That was his 174th lap. He came by here very slowly that time. Dennis Hulme, who's running in fifth spot, spent 22 and a half seconds in the pit. On the 172nd lap, Bobby Unser, trying to get his lead back, turned the lap at 163.6 miles an hour. So the race is very, very fast. Sid?
1: Let me get this rundown rapidly out of the way at 400 miles. Car number three, Unser, was first. 60, Leonard, second. 25, Ruby, was third. 48, Gurney, was fourth. 42, Hulme, was fifth. Number 20, Pollard, sixth. 15, Kenyon, seventh. 59, Duman, was eighth. 98, Vukovic, ninth. And number 90, Mike Mosley from La Puente, California, a rookie, running 10th. And it shouldn't be too hard for you keeping charge to keep up with these because the positions aren't changing too much at each 10 laps. But in between, we're getting new leaders all the time. A tremendous race so far. Number 25, Lloyd Ruby, coming back in the pit once again with an engine that's conked out on him, apparently. This is a boy who had a similar problem 7 years ago when he dominated this race for quite a while, and then the car didn't make it. And last year, Ruby was the first starter knocked out of the race when valve trouble ended his chances on the fourth lap. He enjoyed the better racing luck on other USAC tracks and finished sixth in the 67 standings. Someone wrote this last winter and asked me if we would tell what some of these drivers have done in other races. Foyt, of course, won the Indy 500 last year, Springfield, DuCoin, Trenton, Sacramento. Andretti won at Trenton, another race there, IRP, Langhorne, Saint-Gervais in Canada, Milwaukee, and the Hoosier 100 in Phoenix. Gordon Johncock won Milwaukee and the Hanford 200, and Lloyd Ruby won the Phoenix 150 and the Langhorne 100, and those were all the winners last year. Those five men dominated USAC Championship wins last year. Now to turn number one, Mike Ahern.
6: Yes, and an observation as they come by us right now. There goes Joey Leonard in car number 60, and unofficially on our stopwatch here, we've got him about 7 seconds ahead of Bobby Unser here as they come through this first turn, so that's how close it is. Okay, Sid, back to you.
1: This is the same car Ruby has. He finished 33rd in last year's race. Len?
0: Lloyd Ruby is back in the pits, as we've mentioned. He is in a long pit stop. It appears, though, they're going to have to do some extensive work if they're going to get that car repaired in time to go back out. Another car in the pits, Bud Tingelstad in car number 10, is in the pits for what seems to be a longer pit stop. As far as the leaders are concerned, it will appear as though the turbine, Colin Chapman's Lotus four-wheel drive turbine, is back in the lead in pretty good position. Back to you, Sid.
1: Well, while they're running steadily, as we're getting set for the last 18 laps of this race, I'd like to remind you that Tuesday night here in town, the 500 Festival Parade was held. Gary Moore, very popular national television star, and I worked together on the Festival Parade. It will be televised, Sports Network, coast to coast, this afternoon at 4 o'clock Indianapolis time. Now the back stretchers, Doug Zink.
8: All right, we've got a car on fire. The driver is struggling to get out of the automobile. It's car number 84. It's lost a right rear wheel. The driver is getting out now. He appears to be all right. The driver of car number 84 is Carl Williams, and Carl is standing by while the rear end of the car is on fire. The fire crew is running up here. The cars are getting by safely to the lower side of the track. It's sitting almost in the middle of the track. Now the fuel is starting to run down toward the inside of the track. Apparently, Carl just lost. We couldn't see what happened. It looks like the right front of the car, he must have hit the wall because the right front wheel is badly damaged. The rear end also damaged, and the car is going up in flames at this moment, but Carl is standing by kind of helplessly, wanting to put the fire out, but with no equipment to do it. He's standing in the middle of the track now, motioning the other drivers toward the inside of the track to keep them away from the trouble. The ambulance is coming up, but we're happy to say the ambulance will not be needed. Now the smoke pouring into the air, making it very difficult for oncoming drivers to see, and the traffic has slowed down considerably. As a matter of fact, the smoke is about to completely engulf us. Sid, we're going to toss it back to you now in the tower.
1: All right, Doug, we're having bad luck of all of the Foyt entries right now. Foyt out of the race in the Sheraton Thompson car number one. The Greer Special's in the pits here in the front stretch in front of us, and Carl Williams in the other Sheraton Thompson car is on fire in the back stretch. So it's been a bad day for the defending champion, A.J. Foyt, at this moment. Donald Davidson, we have about 30 seconds for you to come in with some comments at this time.
12: Thank you, Sid. Lloyd Ruby has had a similar thing happen back in 1966 when he led 68 laps more than any other driver and went out with an oil leak while he was leading the race. As for close finishes, it looks like we're going to have one. The closest, of course, was 1937 when Wilbur Shaw beat the Ralph Hepburn-Bob Swanson combination by 2.16 seconds, and other close finishes of less than 12 seconds in recent years. In 1960, you remember when Jim Rathman beat Roger Ward, in 61 when Foyt beat Eddie Sachs, and in 62 when Roger Ward beat Len Sutton by a little over 12 seconds.
1: This might be a one-second job, huh?
12: It looks like it, yes.
1: Thank you, Donald, very much. Now back to a further report on Carl Williams on the backstretch. Doug?
8: All right, Sid, we didn't see. We were looking to the north end of the track when it happened, and we're not sure exactly what happened, but it would appear that Carl did come in contact with something. As we looked up, the car was sliding down the middle of the track, and Carl, while it was moving, was getting his seatbelt and his harness unfastened, was trying to get out of the car. The cockpit apparently a little bit tight for him. He was having some trouble. It came to a stop. He did hop out. The car was very badly on fire, and I would say is pretty near totaled. They tried to put the fire out. The extinguishers didn't work, the first couple of extinguishers they used, and it went back up in flames, and the car is very, very badly damaged. They do now have the fire out. The firemen are there, and there's just a very small portion of the track, I would say the inside 10 feet, where they're able to get the other cars past. They're bringing a wrecker out now to remove the automobile. The fire is under control, and once again, Carl Williams is all right. Sid, back to you.
1: Good report, Doug. Thank you very much. The end of 425 miles, or 170 laps. Lloyd Ruby, the leader in car number 25 at that time, with a new record, 154.603 miles an hour, defeating the old record set by Parnelli Jones in 1967 of 152.724. At 425 miles, it was 25 Ruby, 60 Leonard, 3 Bobby Unser, 48 Gurney, 42 Holm, 20 Pollard, 15 Kenyon, 59 Duman, 98 Vukovic, and 90 Mike Mosley. Well, we're coming down to the wire, as they say, and that's certainly what it's going to be today. John DeCamp.
13: Sid, this is something you don't see happen a whole lot, at least in my experience. Under the yellow flag, Bobby Unser's losing time on Joe Leonard. He was trailing by about 7 seconds just before the yellow flag came out. He gained a second on the preceding lap. Now he trails by almost 11 seconds. So Unser slowed down a little bit more than Leonard has, or else at least he may have been forced to slow down by the slower traffic ahead of him. Sid?
1: We're having some applause down here in the pit area in front of us. Len, can you see what that's for?
0: Yes, I believe that's Chief Mechanic Judd Phillips down talking to Harlan Fengler, the chief steward, to try to see if he can get that speed built back up by Bobby Unser. The problem being, while they were racing, they had this close tolerance. When they slowed down, of course, the gap just spreads out. There's cars between them, and that's what he's working on.
1: Now stay tuned for the greatest spectacle in racing. This is Sid Collins once again, along with Len Sutton and John DeCamp and our staff of 11 broadcasters at the Indianapolis Motor Speedway, except for the last 14 laps of this race. They're going by under the yellow right now due to the accident on the backstretch, as reported to you by Doug Zink, with Carl Williams involved in the Sheraton Thompson car.
0: I've noticed, Sid, that they've really slowed the field down, the entire field down, much slower than I've seen them under yellow flag for some time. But the spacing between Joe Leonard and Bobby Unser has closed back down to about 6 seconds. So it's the spacing is about what it was before. The other problem, of course, being that there are several cars between them, and when the green flag does come back out, Bobby will have to get by about four or five cars to be up with Joe Leonard.
1: Again, a report on Williams. He is okay. The fire is under control in the backstretch, car 84. The car was burning, but it has been put out, and the car was in the middle of the track, has been taken off, but we still have some debris out there to clean away. John?
13: Sid, on that last lap when Leonard went by, quite close behind him, Unser was coming, and Unser was passing some of the cars under the yellow flag, and this, I think, is allowable because they are lapped cars. So the crowd was roaring a little bit down here about this, but I believe the rule reads that he can pass the lapped cars and keeping up with the leader. Sid?
1: Well, I must say today, as far as we can see, there should be no rhubarb about this race whatsoever. The officials under Chief Steward Holland Fengler have done a fantastic job. There's Leonard going by now. Len, what would you say that speed is? It looks like, compared with the racing speed, about 20 miles an hour, which I'm sure it's not.
0: It may appear like 20, but it's actually around 80 miles an hour. In commenting about passing cars, any time that Harlan Fengler, the chief steward, decides that he will allow that someone is holding the pack up, he can actually allow these cars to pass, but it has to be done at the starting line. This is always covered at the driver's meeting prior to the race.
1: You know, we'd enjoy hearing from you if you'd like, particularly from overseas. If you want to write to me, write to Sid Collins, Indianapolis Motor Speedway, Indianapolis, Indiana, and they'll forward it to me. We received some awards up here today. We're not going to take time to give on the air, but I want to acknowledge the American Society of Tool and Manufacturing Engineers, Mr. Joseph Webb, who has left some here for several people in racing, including Parnelli Jones, Clarence Cagle, Larry Bazilia, Sam Hanks, myself, and some other folks. So we thank you very much. But we're not going to take time for that right now because we're coming down when that green comes off, I know, into a wild and woolly finish here. The yellow is still out, which is unfortunate. We're on the 187th or 8th lap by the 187 lap right now as Bill Fliedemeyer and Bill Webb, who have done a fine job all day, and John DeCamp coordinate. So we get into the winner's circle and victory lane here with the right man, which we have done every year for 20 years, and we every year think we ought to quit while we're ahead, but we come back and try it again. This is going to be the closest one, as Donald David said, maybe, since Wilbur Shaw beat Ralph Hepburn by 2.7 seconds. Len?
0: I think it's interesting, and I commented on it a bit earlier about the supercharged cars. The fact the last supercharged car that won the race was a 1946, and yet the race, except for the leader right now, has been dominated by the turbocharged Offie. And as a matter of fact, there are more of them still running in the race as far as any particular type of engine than any others. I think their longevity has been excellent today. Back to you, Sid.
1: Well, you know, we haven't mentioned much about Dan Gurney today in detail, which we should, I believe, because there are seven Eagles in the field built by Dan Gurney's company out in California. Fred Gerhardt had five cars, and Colin Chapman's Lotus chassis, there were three of those. Dave Laycock's Mongoose Style had four. There were three Coyotes built by A.J. Foyt, two each of the Bronner Hawks, Volstead, and Jim Herdebees had the only front-engine roadster, which he built, and he called that a Mallard. And there's one each of the Lola, the Brabham, the Watson, and the Hayhoe. So I think it's good, Len, that we're getting back to a number of different chassis, different engines, different types of combinations, instead of all of one style engine, which we had some years ago.
0: That's very, very correct. There's the 12 different chassis in the race this year is more than usual. There will usually be more than 12 that are entered, but to have 12 different chassis actually be in the program, I think it's rather unusual and shows that there's a lot of individual ingenuity that goes into each and every car.
1: I think under this yellow, it might be well if I gave the standings once again, because when the green comes out, we're going to fight to the finish. Another new record, 155.022, beats the one set by Jones last year of 152.982. And this was set again by Joe Leonard, who took the lead once again. And so at the end of 450 miles, or 180 laps, it was as follows. Number 60, Leonard first, 3, Bobby Unser second, 48, Gurney third, 42, Holm, his teammate, second, 25, Ruby dropping to fifth. Make that Holm fourth, pardon me. Ruby fifth, number 15, that's Mel Kenyon sixth, number 20, Pollard seventh, 59, Duman eighth, number 90, Mike Mosley ninth, and number six, Bobby Grimm was 10th. The time at 450 miles was 2 hours, 54 minutes, 10 and 1,600 seconds. Number 84, which was Carl Williams, officially now reported as bumping a wheel coming out of turn number 2. The car caught fire. He lost the wheel, skidded down the track, and the track is still being cleaned up on the back stretch, and they won't let them run again until the surface is completely clean. Johnny?
2: Said there are 14 cars still in the race, and these are in no particular order. Lloyd Ruby, car 25, car 60, Joe Leonard, 48, Dan Gurney, 6, Bobby Grimm, 59, Ronnie Duman, 15, Mel Kenyon, number 20, Art Pollard, number 3, Bobby Unser, number 42, Dennis Holm, number 90, Mike Mosley, number 98, Bill Vukovich, number 82, Jim McElreath, number 16, Bobby Veith, and number 94, Sam Sessions. Those are the 14 cars still running. No order. Sid?
1: Lenny?
0: Yes, as far as the number of laps are concerned, we're running on the 191st lap at the present time, and with a spacing that's between first and second spot, if they do bring the green flag out, it's going to be quite a race to the finish, as there will only be around 8 or 9 laps left for contention before the magic 200th, which is, of course, the lap to really lead. There's another car back into the pits again, number 42. I believe that will be Dennis Holm. He's back in for an unscheduled pit stop, but he's back out in a hurry. Back to you, Sid.
1: All right, Len, we're still running easily under the yellow, and now the indication is from the observers to give the green flag, which they're going to do, and the race will be underway once again in just a moment. Pat Badan has the yellow out, and you'll hear them rev up as they come down this main straightaway. We're now on the 190th lap, just 10 laps to go. The yellow is still out. Let's break now for 60 seconds before the green comes out. Stay tuned for the greatest spectacle in racing. Sid Collins once again here at the Indianapolis Motor Speedway as the frustration continues for Granatelli. Number 60 has dropped out of the number one turn. Come in, Mike Ahern.
6: Yes, Sid, we've got the glasses on him. He is just entering the number one turn right toward the end of the main straightaway, and they've got a crew of crew of about a dozen people surrounding the car, number 60. Joe Leonard is still in the cockpit. What happened, we don't know. As soon as the green flag was waved, he slowed down, suddenly came along the track apron, and just stopped just short of the infield grass. He's still in there. I don't know if they're going to try to push that car out or not. We've got the glasses fixed on him. Now they are pushing it. Now they're pushing it back into the infield grass. I think Joe Leonard's out of this race, Sid. They're pushing it back into the infield, and it looks like Joe Leonard's out of it. Sid, back to you.
1: Unbelievable once again. Last year, number 40 with Parnelli Jones on 196 laps. This year, unofficially by the tower, 191 laps. So don't write that down yet, because the tower may be off by one, but roughly at that period in this race, number 60, Joe Leonard, in the STP oil treatment special, dropping out just as the green came out to gun to start the race. The car just didn't respond. What do you suppose happened to it, Len?
0: Well, it's hard to tell. It could be something like a gear train again, similar to last year. He was running very good, and yet under the yellow flag, it seems like something did go wrong, because as they came down for the green flag, he pulled right over to the inside and immediately dropped down into the infield. Now back to you, Sid.
1: So now is number three in the lead. The Eagle Turbo Shores off. He's driven by Bobby Unser, taking over this lead. And we're not going to anticipate his winning the race either. But that car must be in perfect running condition. At the speeds they're running and taking over this lead from that turbine, the tiniest flaw anywhere could mean the end of the race for him. And that's one big reason why an Indy driver can cost upwards of $50,000 for his race car. They can't afford to scrimp on anything. Take Unser's car, for example. The engine costs about $25,000. 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
7: All right, thank you, Sid. Well, it looks like the Granatelli luck is all bad, because now Art Pollard in car number 20 is slowed down in the backstretch, moving very slowly. I doubt that he'll make it back to the pit. Sid, probably Ron can see it better up in turn three.
1: Let's see if Carroll can see it. Ronnie?
3: Yes, here I am, Sid, and as a matter of fact, Art Pollard is now stopped. He is down on the grass. He has stopped. He's taken the seatbelts off. He's getting out of the car. Just almost exactly in the spot where Parnelli Jones shut it off last year. Art Pollard out of the car. He shuts it off and he's out of the race. Back to you.
1: Well, it's incredible. The Andy Granatelli luck has conked out once again. The North Pit, there's a fire. Chuck Marlowe.
10: And up here in the North Pit, the City of Seattle pit, we had a fire inside the pit. No car involved. Took a few moments to put it out. It is under control now, Sid, so it just adds to the excitement. Back to you.
1: Andy Granatelli announced this morning he was resigning from the presidency of the Championship Car Owner Association because he didn't feel he could represent the Piston car owners properly. Today, I suppose they'll be delighted to have him. All three cars have dropped out. The number one turn is Mike Ahearn.
6: Yes, Sid, Jim McElreath in car number 82 just came around here, and as he was about halfway through the turn, he did a little swerve, and his car started smoking very badly, left a heavy trail of smoke all through the number one turn, and he went deep inside the white line, so he may be another casualty of this race. Okay, Sid, back to you.
1: Here's the report of car 60. Leonard was in the lead on the 181st lap when the yellow light came on due to the car 84 Williams accident. We're now on the 196th lap of the race. Leonard had about a seven-second edge over Bobby Unser, and this was maintained during the yellow period. The green light came on again on the 192nd lap, 192. Leonard's car, as he tried to gun it, stalled on the number two turn and came to a dead stop down in front of Mike Ahearn, as reported to you. Now all three STP Lotus turbines are out of the race.
0: Maybe something that was said earlier about yellow flag laps may be bad for a turbine engine. It's very possible that something like that happens. I know that in aircraft they have such a thing as a flame out, and maybe that's what Joe Leonard had when he came down for the green, was a flame out. Running 1-2-3 now, of course, is Bobby Unser and Dan Gurney running second. His teammate Dennis Holm, car 42, running third. Back to you, Sid.
1: Now to the number three turn, Ron Carroll.
3: Right, Sid, and another casualty back here as Jim McElreath pulls his car into the grass. He now unfastens the seat belts, and he's out of the car. Jim McElreath in car number 82. Unbelievable, as I see two cars sitting here and no go. Back to you, Sid.
1: Let's move fast. Lots of action. 42 in the pitch. Denny Holm, the world driving champion. The Olsenite Eagle in for a change. They're putting the car up on a jacket. Maybe a tire change. We can't tell exactly, but it would appear that right now. We're on the 197th lap. Right, John?
13: Sid, we're now on the 198th lap. Just went into it.
1: 198, two laps to go. Bobby Unser in car number three, the Rizlone Special from Albuquerque, New Mexico, holding this lead. He's driven a fantastic race today. And behind him is Dan Gurney in car number 48, the Olsenite Eagle. Three is number 42, Denny Holm. Unofficially at this time, three Goodyear cars leading the race at the moment. Len?
0: Might mention that Lloyd Ruby, who had a long pit stop, has gone back out. He's been out for back out on the track for some time. He's on the board running fifth. I don't know how accurate that is, but he is back running. Now to you, Sid.
1: We're on the 199th lap. Well, the leader has not gotten the white flag yet, to my knowledge. We'll be watching for it and come around. We're right. Holding the card up, and Pat Vidan, the chief starter, has the number three card for Bobby Unser.
13: Unser slowed down to 160.7 on that last lap, Sid. Previously, he'd been running at about 161.6.
1: We'll watch for him. Here's the white flag that Pat Vidan holds. They have the binoculars out. And we're moving into the 199th lap when he comes by, the 200th lap when he comes by, the last lap. We're on 199 now. And now the card is being held. And here is the white flag, one lap to go. Let's follow Bobby Unser around Mike Ahern on turn number one.
6: He's coming at us right now, Sid. And what a picture this make as he passes the car of Joey Leonard being pushed toward the pit area. He's going the other way into turn two now at Audi Bell.
7: We see Bobby right now as he comes very smoothly through this second turn and heads up the backstretch on what could very well be this final lap of the event. And to Doug Zink. Just a mile and a quarter to go for Bobby Unser as he passes the halfway mark up the backstretch heading toward turn number three in Ron Carroll.
3: And 1968 is truly the year for Bobby Unser. There he goes, the fans straight at the fence clapping and applauding him on, the four and Jim Shelton.
9: All right, Ron, here is a confident guy. He should be. He's almost home right now. Orange, black, and white car from Albuquerque, New Mexico. A handsome lad and a great driver, Bobby Unser. And here is Sid Collins.
1: The white flag now for Dan Gurney, who's going to come in second. There's a checkered flag for Bobby Unser, winner of the 1968 500-mile race. He wins it on Goodyear tires, Autolite equipped. And let's follow him around again. He should be about to number two, Howdy. Can you see him?
7: Yes, we surely can. And a happy fella indeed as we give him a big wave as he takes that one extra safety lap and heads right up the backstretch toward Doug Zink.
9: All right, thank you, Howdy. Yes, here he comes. And he hasn't slowed down. He's waving to the crowd along the backstretch, though, signaling his victory as he heads up toward turn number three at Ron Carroll.
3: And here are the fans at the fence cheering him on. They all wave. He waves at the fans. Bobby Unser by me right now and over to Jim Shelton in number four.
9: Hey, this fella is going to make sure of this win. He hadn't slowed down very much at all. There goes his hand up. He is waving. Bobby, congratulations. And here is Sid Collins down in the tower to congratulate this gentleman.
1: Bobby Unser may take another lap. We'll see if he comes in this time or if he comes to victory lane. He is going around again just to be sure, which is probably a very good idea. Len, I'm sure that's not a bad thought, is it?
0: Yes, the best insurance in the world. Take just one more safety lap. I noticed that a couple of other people drivers have taken the checkered flag. Dan Gurney has taken the checkered flag as having run second. Dennis Holm, I believe, has taken the checkered flag now for having finished third, Mel Kenyon fourth. Come back to you, Sid.
1: The yellow light was on for 13 minutes because of the Carl Williams accident. Total time for yellow has been 47 minutes all day long, which is certainly a minimum. No one was hurt here, and on the leader's 195th lap, car 20, Art Pollard driving the STP Lotus Turbin, slowed on the backstretch, which we heard from Doug Zink. Car 82, Jim McElry on the 198th lap, stopped inside the third turn, and then on the 200th lap, Bobby Unser in car number three, the Rizlone Special, got the checkered flag to win the 52nd annual 500-mile race. We'll be back for victory lane shortly, coming into the area now is Dan Gurney. He's coming in before we go to victory lane. We'll break away for 60 seconds. Now stay tuned for the greatest spectacle in racing. Bobby Unser enters victory lane. Pick him up, Lou Palmer.
4: And Bobby Unser is here in victory lane. Over the car now being laid the wreath of flowers. Bobby Unser taking the goggles off quickly and the helmet and crowding him around him. The queen of our 500 festival, Mimi Littlejohn, is here, and Bobby is now rising in the cockpit, and he has won himself a 500. Mimi Littlejohn, our 500 Festival Queen. You enjoyed the race, I trust.
14: It's thrilling. Let's tremendous.
4: Let's see if both you and I can get in here now. Mimi Littlejohn trying to get close to Bobby Unser, who has just won himself a 500. We congratulate you, Bob, very, very much. Bob Unser, all smiles, being handed now a drink. Bob Wilkie of the Leader Card team, congratulations. Welcome home to Victory Lane.
15: Thank you. This is the third time for me.
4: Yes, sir. Good to see you here. Bobby now is being just congratulated, inundated by fans and friends alike here at the Victory Lane carpeted this year. Bob, welcome to Victory Lane.
15: Well, thank you very much. I can't hardly hear, so I don't know if I'm talking too loud or not, but can't believe I'm here. Things looked real good, and then they looked pretty bad there today for a while.
4: I understand when you pulled out of the pit in your last stop, you seemed to be accelerating slower than in the previous two. Did you have any kind of problem?
15: Yes, my gear shift became disconnected, and I only had one gear. I had my high gear, and actually with a turbo charged off, you can't hardly get the car moving that way. So I had to take off very slowly, and of course, that cost me an awful lot of precious time that I had worked real hard to get.
4: Well, you worked hard getting it back up. Then we had fire on the backstretch. That was Carl Williams. Carl is all right. Did you have any trouble getting through there?
15: No, it was, I know I had a lot of warning, and it happened way down the straightaway. So we had absolutely no problem with it there.
4: And then finally, up ahead of you was Joe Leonard. You probably were in the best position of all to see what happened.
15: Well, actually, I was. I was close enough where I could see what was going on, and yet I wasn't too close to where I was going to get involved in it. I don't know what happened to Carl, but Mark's all over the back straightaway where he slid and skid around.
4: And we talked to Al, by the way. He's fine. He quit a little earlier than you did this year. And we're going to have a drink of milk now. Bobby Unser taking a swig of milk and the first cool drink that he's had all day long. We're going to try and move around here. Bob, did the race run, the car run, as you expected?
15: The car ran marvelously all day. In fact, you just can't believe it. The car ran so good that I just can't believe it. The engine has never missed a lick all day, and the handling was just perfect on the car. It just couldn't have been any better, and it's been a far better day than I expected, believe me.
4: I think it'd be easier if we move Judd Phillips in here than try to move out and get him. Judd, can you come over here? Judd, come on in. Judd, he says the car ran brilliantly all day, and I imagine you have comment concerning the driving.
16: Well, the gear shift lever broke, or Bobby wouldn't have so much trouble catching back up again. He had to drive it high all day long after the first pit stop.
4: Drive it high. Now, could you explain that a little deeper?
16: Well, usually when we come out of pits, he shifts three times. He couldn't shift at all. The gear shift lever broke in high gear, and there's just no more gears.
4: Fair enough, but he got the job done, and on the trail, it looks like this is an Unser year. Congratulations, Bobby Unser and Judd Phillips. The car has been our winning car. And Bobby Unser, now let's see if we can spot Wilkie. Mr. Wilkie, if we can get him over here to our microphones, we'll try and have a comment with the owner of the car, our special here today. But I think he may already have... here we go, Bob Wilkie. Bob, let's come back and say a few more words. How did the race go from your vantage point? Was Bobby running it the way you thought?
17: I was right down the pits the last couple of years. I've been shuffling between the pits and the paddock seat. But the other times when I stayed in the pits the full race, my car's run the race. So maybe that's what it's going to take. I have to stay there all the time. So this is the third run. You know, Roger won 59 and 62. Now Bobby here. And Bobby's got a really non-championship points. He's got 2,100. Under normal conditions, that'd be enough to win the championship.
4: No one has ever come here with more points than your entry.
17: No, that's right. 1,100.
4: And you're on your way. Is this the car that will be competing on the rest of the circuit?
17: No, this car is designed entirely for Indianapolis and tire testing. The other cars are Eagles also, but they're designed to run on mile, mile and a half pavement. And the other Eagle is designed to run on road courses.
4: Very good. So we'll see the other Eagle on the road courses, and we'll see the team in action for the rest of the year. Bob, we congratulate you very much. Judd Phillips again, our winning mechanic here today. Bobby Unser has won a 500. He'll leave the 500 with nearly enough points to wrap up a National Driving Championship, and we'll leave him now to the photographers, the family, and friends. Bob Wilkie and Judd Phillips congratulating him. Perhaps we can get a word here for Larry Truesdale. We congratulate you, welcoming you back again to the Victory Circle.
18: Thank you very much, sir. Glad to be back.
4: And we will see you on the championship trail with another leading entry through the year.
18: Certainly will, and we'll be rooting for today's champion all the way.
4: Very good. Thank you for your time, and we thank all of you for your time, and we return you now to the control tower.
1: Now we'll invite you to stay tuned for the greatest spectacle in racing. Now with another one of our finishers to the center pit, here's Luke Walton.
19: And now here is second place finisher Dan Gurney. Dan, congratulations on your second place finish. What do you think about the results of the race?
20: Well, if anyone, I of course would like to have won it, but if anyone else is going to win it, I'm terribly proud that Bobby won it. He really deserves it. Of course, I'm happy that he's also driving an Eagle, and he's a tremendous competitor, a worthy champion, and I'm really thrilled.
19: Did the race go according to your plan?
20: Oh, no. I would never pretend to plan a race like that, but I'm pleased. We ran hard all the way, and that's the way it worked out.
19: If you had it to do all over again, just starting the race now, what would you have changed, if anything?
20: Not a thing. I just do the best we could, and I feel that we did all the way.
19: Is there anything wrong with your car? Did it hold up all the way? Could it start all over now?
20: We could go race it right now.
19: Thank you very much, Dan Gurney, and congratulations on your second place finish.
20: Thank
19: now
20: you,
19: Luke. Back to the tower and Sid.
1: Thank you, Luke. We're glad to hear from Dan. He was in Monte Carlo just last week, and they'll be going back for another race. Or did he stay here, Lenny?
0: Yes, I believe he stayed here. He was planning to race, but he felt that the 500 was that important.
1: Well, it certainly paid off for him. Denny Holm went over there.
0: Yes, Denny Holm did. His teammate, who ended up finishing fifth, I believe, or fourth. We have Mel Kenyon in there, I think, at third place. Back to you, Sid.
1: I think Chuck has Mel standing by. Is that who you have, Chuck Marlowe?
21: That's right, Sid. Mel Kenyon right down here with me with his crew, his brother Don, and a great third-place finish. Fella, you told me the other day you were going to try, and you sure did a great job.
22: Thank you very much. We just stayed out of trouble, and I hope, I guess we did a good job.
21: Did you have to change your track pattern much? Did it get pretty slick down there in the groove?
22: The track did get oily several times, but we managed to miss everything and got out of it okay.
21: Don, what do you think of this guy?
23: He's real great. We get along great. I'm sorry we lost him about 30 seconds on the first pit stop. We killed the engine. We had a little problem there, but everything turned out just fine.
21: Are you moving on to Milwaukee?
22: Oh, yes. We have some midget races prior to Milwaukee, and then, of course, they'll run the big car at Milwaukee.
21: Don, I know you're fatigued, but third place is good for any man's adrenaline right now. You'll be pumped up for a little while, and we'll see you later back in the garage area.
22: That's beautiful. Thank you.
21: Thank you, Mel Kenyon. Mel Kenyon and Don Kenyon, the entire crew, and what a great job he did. Third place. Back to you in the tower, Sid.
1: Fine, Chuck. We'll be talking with Dennis Holm, the world driving champion, in just a moment. The winner's time, Bobby Unser, 3 hours, 16 minutes. 13 and 7,600 seconds, an average speed, a new record, 152.882 miles an hour, the old record set by A.J. Foyt last year of 151.207. Now with Denny Holm from Tauranga, New Zealand, here is Luke Walton from Indianapolis, Indiana.
19: And now here is fourth place finisher Dennis Holm, who is sitting in his car right near on his pit apron. Dennis, you had a little trouble there at the last. What happened?
24: I think after that accident over on the back straight, I picked up some sort of metal and made the tire go flat.
19: Up to that time, was the car operating perfectly?
24: Just how you'd always want a car to operate. You know, it was really beautiful, the whole race. And, I couldn't have wished for anything better.
19: I imagine you're pretty tired now after all that traveling travel that you have done. How do you feel anyway right now? Somebody's jumping at our microphone.
24: Not too bad. A little warm, possibly. But just going to sit here and rest for 5 minutes.
19: Then where do you go from here? You going to race tomorrow?
24: No race tomorrow, but I'm going back to London in the morning.
19: Going back to London tomorrow?
24: Yes.
19: You'll be back next year, I presume?
24: I think we'll be here, yeah. I'm getting to like this place.
19: Thank you very much, Dennis Holm. And now, back to Sid in the Tower.
1: Well, what a finish today for Goodyear. The first four finishers were on Goodyear tires. And commenting on today's race, Goodyear Chairman Russell DeYoung called attention to the tremendous advances made in race car technology during the past decade, because Bobby Unser's win here today marks the second straight 500 in which the winner rode on Goodyear racing equipment. In 1967, just 3 years after Goodyear's return to Indianapolis, A.J. Foyt brought the company its first 500 win since it withdrew from racing back in 1922. And Mr. DeYoung said, competition in tire development resulting from Goodyear's renewed racing activities has produced tires with ever greater speed, handling, and safety capabilities. And these improvements are reflected in significantly better tires for the average motorist. We're pleased that our participation in racing has in some measure contributed to improvement of the sport, and we look forward to continued competition in the years ahead. Now, we'll be back with more wrap-up of today's 500 in just a moment. Stay tuned for the greatest spectacle in racing. Sid Collins once again with the wrap-up now of the 500, and I'll turn things over to Len Sutton and John DeCamp for the other finishers.
0: I think that it's interesting, the variety, and we talked about variety most of the day. The fact that six out of the top eight cars were supercharged today, which is quite unusual. And with three different engines, of course, the Offey, the Straight Forward, and the Gurney Westlake. So there's three different types of engines out of the top eight. Out of the four-wheel drive, there were four of them entered, none of them finished. And there were, of course, three turbines entered and none finished. So actually, the brightest star was with supercharged engines. And I think John has something. Please, John.
13: Len, the turbo Offeys finished nine cars still running. The Fords had just one. And, of course, the Gurney Westlake was the other one. So the turbo Offeys definitely had the edge today in this race. What was it 2 years ago that the experts figured the Offeys might be dead? They're not dead yet, are they, Len?
0: They're surely not, John.
13: And for the order of finish of the cars left running at the end of the race, 11 cars were still running. Bobby Unser, of course, was the winner in car number 3. Car 48, Dan Gurney, was second. 15, Mel Kenyon, third. And not by a very great margin over the fourth-place finisher, Dennis Holm, car number 42. Fifth-place finisher was Lloyd Ruby in car number 25. Ruby had led the race a couple of times, had tough luck when his engine apparently slipped out of time, and he had a lot of problems for several laps, got that pretty much licked and was running well at the end, but not well enough to make up the time he'd lost. In sixth place, car 59, Ronnie Duman, and then three rookies in seventh, eighth, and ninth. In seventh, car 98, Bill Vukovich, in car 90, in eighth spot, Mike Mosley, and in the ninth spot, car 94, Sammy Sessions. I would wager, without checking back on the records, that three rookies have never finished any higher than this in the race. Of course, Graham Hill won a couple of years ago as in his rookie year, but I'm not certain where the other rookies that year finished. But this is quite a cluster of rookies, 7th, 8th, and 9th. Bobby Grimm was 10th in car number 6, and in 11th spot, Bob Veith, car number 16. Just 11 cars running at the end of the race. They gave the checkered flag to the first five, then waved the checkered flag and the red flag, calling the race after five had finished the race this afternoon. Again, Bobby Unser, number 1. Number 2, Dan Gurney. Number 3, Mel Kenyon. Number 4, Dennis Holm. Number 5, Lloyd Ruby. Number 6, Ronnie Duman. Number 7, Bill Vukovich. Number 8, Mike Mosley. Number 9, Sam Sessions. Number 10, Bob Grimm. And number 11, Bob Veith. That's it, and that, by the way, is unofficial, of course, until the timers and scorers have checked their tapes. Now let's go back to Sid.
1: All right, John, we'll be back with more wrap-up in just a moment. Now stay tuned for the greatest spectacle in racing. The final period now is brought to you by Goodyear. This year, as in every year, for 53 consecutive years, more people ride on Goodyear tires than on any other kind. And by Autolite spark plugs, batteries, filters, shock absorbers, and complete ignition systems. 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
13: Sid, I think it might be interesting to compare the order of these top 11 finishers with the spots they finished in last year. Bobby Unser finished ninth last year. He won it this year. Dan Gurney, who was second this year, was 21st last year. Mel Kenyon, the third-place finisher today, wound up in 16th spot last year. Dennis Holm, fourth both years, and I'm certain that Dennis is hopeful of improving on that. He very nearly did today, with the exception of that running over a piece of metal that flattened his tire. I believe Dennis would have finished ahead of Mel Kenyon. Fifth place finisher today was Lloyd Ruby. He really improved over last year. He was the first man out last year, the 33rd finisher. Ronnie Duman finished 23rd last year. He was sixth today. Bill Vukovich, Mike Mosley, Sammy Sessions, of course, were spectators last year. Bobby Grimm was 13th last year, 10th this year, and Bob Veith wound up 11th last year, the same spot he occupied today. So you can see that things change very drastically from year to year, and fellows like Lloyd Ruby and Dan Gurney and Ronnie Duman are very glad for those drastic changes. Sid?
1: We're going to bring Donald Davidson in for his final recap of some of the highlights and comparisons with previous races. A press conference has just been held in the pace car at the finish line with Bobby Unser. Now he's heading back toward his garage. So step in here, Don.
2: Thank you, Sid. I was just going to mention that this is Bob Wilkie's third victory now as a car owner, having had Roger Ward in 1959 and 1962. And, of course, in 62 had Len Sutton here in second place also. And Bob Wilkie's had rather bad luck over the last few years. But this year, of course, he's got a winner. And also Mike Mosley came in. Judd Phillips, I mentioned earlier, had in the last 18 races, had a car in the top 12 11 times. And probably some listeners that have been following the race for many years will remember that Judd Phillips' first car back here, back in 1950, the Bob SD Special, Joe James, the late Joe James was the driver. And since then he's had Jim Rigsby, Don Freeland, and Don Branson, and now finally Bobby Unser, he's finally managed to get home a winner.
1: Is that the story for this year, my friend?
2: I think that about wraps it up. Of course, there are several examples, which we covered last year, of cars that had been leading and to go out in the closing laps. I think that's been covered quite well.
1: Last year, you mean?
2: Well, sure, of course, we had Parnelli Jones last year. We've had Bill Vukovic back in 1952 was leading with eight laps to go and dropped out. And then Eddie Sachs was leading the 1961 race with three laps to go and then had to come in and make a stop for a tire but was able to finish second. And then, of course, the very famous one, possibly the most famous one of all, apart from last year, would be in 1912 when Ralph De Palmer was leading in the 198th lap and had his car break down on the backstretch, and he and his mechanic Rupert Jeffkins got out and pushed the car around to complete the 199th lap, and the car ended up in 11th spot.
1: Well, thank you, Don, so much for joining us. Have a good year and keep doing a fine job with USAC, will you?
2: Thank you very much indeed, Sid.
1: Right. Donald Davidson, who does all of this comparative information for us strictly from memory. Well, fans, you've heard it yourself. The 500 is now in the record books, and Bobby Unser is the winner in an Eagle Turbocharged Offy equipped with Autolite spark plugs. And 7 of the 11 finishers, including positions 2, 3, 4, and 5, are equipped with Autolite spark plugs. This moment is the result of months of hard work, of building and testing and rebuilding and retesting. One reason why Indy machines can cost upwards of $50,000 to build, and with so much at stake and so much behind them, every piece of equipment had to count. Just one mistake, one failure, and everything would have been wasted, which is why Bobby Unser and 7 of the 11 finishers chose Autolite spark plugs. Carbon copies are the ones you buy, about a dollar a throw. Now, why $1 Autolite spark plugs in a $50,000 racing machine? Well, because there are no better plugs, not at any price. Shouldn't this kind of spark plug be in your kind of car? Take a tip from Bobby and other Indianapolis drivers. Ask for Autolite, the only name you need know for spark plugs, batteries, filters, shock absorbers, and complete ignition systems. Now, we're not on the air for another year, John and Len, so let's not forget anything. I want to acknowledge the four Pipers in Victory Lane. These are some of Tony Holman's favorites. The Speedway Gordon Pipers, a Scottish band. Jimmy Clark always enjoyed, and they played when he won the race here at the Victory Banquet. Play for Jackie Stewart, too. Dr. Gordon Deals, the Pipe Major, and Pipe Sergeant Simpson, Corporal Hudgens, and Bill Deal were also down there to give the traditional Speedway flavor to the win. John?
13: I just wanted to say that A.J. Watson made a comeback today. He hasn't had a finisher, according to Donald Davies, since 1962 when Roger Ward finished second. Today, 64 when Roger Ward finished second. Today, Sam Sessions... Correction, Mike Mosley finished 8th in an A.J. Watson car, so maybe the very likable mechanic is making a comeback, Sid.
1: Let's see if Len has some wind-up remarks.
0: Well, I noticed a car being carried by here just a moment ago. It was car number 70, the car that Graham Hill has been competing with today and was doing a very good job. Remember a little earlier when he either hit the wall and the wheel came off or a wheel came off first. It wasn't clear which. It's the left rear wheel that is gone, and it would be very difficult to lose that wheel first without completely demolishing the car on a spin. The car was looked like it was hit rather severely, the left rear corner being pushed in very badly, and indicative of the way he was going out here today.
1: You know, looking back, a comparison might take the winning car in last year's 500, for example, against the machine that won the first 500 in 1911. The winner last year, for example, would have had, and probably the same this year, a little more time, Unser would have had 3 hours and some minutes to kill before his opponent crossed the finish line. So speeds have more than doubled since Ray Haroon took the first checkered flag here. Last year, for example, A.J. Foyt would have had time to drive the distance, eat dinner, and watch a two-hour movie before Haroon even crossed the finish line. They let them run a little bit longer today to finish some other competitors, have a chance to make some of the honorary clubs involved.
0: I noticed another car come by, Sid, car number 84, the one that Carl Williams was in that started burning on the backstretch. And I talk about a car that is damaged. That one looks very well damaged, and it looks as though it's been on fire, which was reported earlier that it was on fire. Again, another one of the cars that's towed in.

0: .882 miles per hour. And his tires, Goodyear, same as last year's winning tires. And what a day of triumph this has been for Bobby Unser and his car, the Rizlone Special, and his Goodyear tires. This was 500 miles of the worst punishment a tire ever took. Unser hitting over 200 in the straightaways. And boy, speeds like that really are hard on a tire. He took his Goodyear tires through 800 corners, where you get 4.5 times the stress of passenger tires at turnpike speeds. But those Goodyear tires went the distance, the whole distance. When it comes to passenger car tires, maybe that's why more people ride on Goodyear than on any other kind. Why don't you go with the winner? Go, go, Goodyear. I know Vic Holt and Rusty Young are happy in Akron today. So now you've heard the action from gentlemen. Start your engines through victory lane. The winner's comments, the words of some of those who trailed him, who tried to bring you all the color of this spectacle from the balloon release into the skies of Indiana, and sunshiny they were. The roar of the engines and the whoosh of the turbine until now, the semi-quiet of the old racetrack, settling down for a lazy summer in the sun once again. Another icy Midwest wintertime, and then next May the 1st, the men who race return once again to break open their search for speed. So as these more than 300 leave, head for the exit gates, we reluctantly take our leave of you for another year. My thanks to my producer, Bill Dean, on this, his 18th year as my steady right hand. Thank you, Bill. We never get Bill on the air. Bill, come on over here, man. 18 years is a long time.
1: Yes, it is. I enjoyed every minute of it.
0: Well, boy, it's been an exciting day today, and we've had a lot of fun, but a lot of excitement in our booth up here, too.
1: It was a fast race.
0: Well, Bill, I look forward to 18 more with you.
1: I'm ready.
0: You can stand me. I can sure stand him, I'll tell you that. He's a great guy. To Cliff Luke, chief engineer, and his wonderful technical crew, control panel operators here in the tower, John Walters and Will Fix, studio controller Jack Fulliver and Charlie Threet, and our other engineers all over these 500 acres. And to my experienced staff, now with one more race to their credit for an excellent job, thanks to you again, Mike Ahern on turn number one, Howdy Bell on number two, Doug Zink on the backstretch, Ron Carroll number three, Jimmy Shelton on four in the pits, Chuck Marlowe, Luke Walton, Lou Palmer, and for his detailed memory, Donald Davidson, chief statistician, John DeCamp, scorers Bill Fliedemeyer and Bill Lamb and their staff, and for other help and a lot of running and help to Ted Harding and Bob Myers and Wes Mahaney and the rest of our crew. My pleasure to work with them all. And the pro from Portland, Oregon's gift to Indiana for the month of May, Len Sutton. Have a safe trip home, Len.
2: Thank you, Sid. We hope to be back again next year for another safe race.
0: Well, we'll look forward to it. And to Gil Berry, our director's 17th year with the network today, and his and Madeline's 32nd wedding anniversary. Congratulations. Thanks also to Armed Forces Radio for their arrangements in reaching Vietnam and every U.S. military base throughout the world. More than 900 stations have been with us today. We would certainly enjoy hearing from you to learn where you listened, especially overseas. You may write to me, Sid Collins, care of Indianapolis Motor Speedway, Indianapolis, Indiana. This broadcast came to you through the facilities of WIBC Indianapolis. And now this final thought for the winner. James Bryant Conant, Harvard University president, said, "Each honest calling, each walk of life, has its own elite, its own aristocracy, based on excellence of performance. Racing, too, has its elite group of 500 winners. Our aristocrat today is Bobby Unser. Jubilant is the word for Bobby in the garage area right now. He's earned the right to wear the laurel wreath of victory and the glory. This final segment sponsored by Goodyear. This year, as in every year, for 53 consecutive years, more people ride on Goodyear tires than any other kind. And by Autolite, spark plugs, batteries, filters, shock absorbers, and complete ignition systems. Autolite products, choice of more Indianapolis drivers than any other brand. And our winner was equipped with both. So until next May 30th, this is Sid Collins saying, till we meet once again, we wish you good morning, good afternoon, or good evening, depending upon where in the world you are right now. We're here at the Indianapolis Motor Speedway at the crossroads of America.

0: This is First to the Flag, a chance to catch up with the stars of the NTT IndyCar Series and share their stories, insights, and experiences about their first major open wheel victory. Here's Nick Yeoman.
1: Hello, and thanks for joining us for a special presentation from the IndyCar Radio Network. I'm Nick Yeoman. This is First to the Flag, where we sit down with some of IndyCar's best drivers to take a look back at their first career IndyCar win, with broadcast highlights helping to tell the story. Today on First of the Flag, we look back at April 8, 2007, and the Las Vegas Grand Prix for the Champ Car World Series. Everything felt fresh and new in Champ Car entering 2007. The series had introduced a new car with the Panos DP01. There were new rules in place with timed events, staggered starts, and the season opened with some flair at a brand new track racing on the streets of Las Vegas, Nevada. On track, there was no argument who the man to beat was entering the 2007 season. Fresh off of a third straight championship, Sebastian Bourdais and his Newman Haas team were poised to continue their domination, but the weekend would get off to a miserable start when Bourdais would crash in qualifying, forcing the defending series champ to start 16th. That opened the door for Will Power, who closed the 2006 season strongly to grab pole, and before the race, he was confident in his interview with NBC's Marty Snyder that his team was ready to win.
2: I think we're ready. We're definitely there on pace. The team's worked really hard over the winter and on pole, and they're all the ingredients you need to win a race, but it's going to be a lot of mayhem because the tires go off around here fairly badly, so I think that there'll be a lot of alternate strategies, and we'll see at the end.
1: It would take a few tries to get the 2007 Las Vegas Grand Prix started, as incidents involving Graham Rahal, Matt Halliday, and Alex Figge would prevent the race from truly going green until lap 8. But it was Paul Tracy who would get the early jump on Power, leading the first handful of laps. NBC's Bill Weber, Wally Dallenbach Jr., and Jan Beekes would be on the call, and as Tracy and Power started lap 11, Will saw an opportunity to take back the race lead.
3: Will Power trying to make the pass on Tracy.
4: Talk about shutting the door.
5: And here he comes.
3: Nicely done. Will Power to the lead. Started on pole. Tracy took the lead on the green flag start. He started under caution when the field was not aligned properly.
6: And you can see Tracy going after. I mean, he doesn't like getting passed by anybody, but you see, very aggressive.
3: Camera right seal.
7: Well, it's kind of ironic to see Will Power pass there because he said he was having his best luck in the tighter corners, but down the front straight, he wasn't very comfortable. So it's kind of interesting to see the changes they made at the car. I'm going to talk to Derek Walker here in a few minutes to see if we can elaborate.
3: Micah Cameron.
5: But Will Power has newfound confidence. There's no question. We watched him in qualifying. He just blew off the competition. He likes his car. You can see the way he drives. He's leaving only inches between the wall and the tires. And that's a newfound confidence that he's just built with the team and the car. He's going to be tough to beat.
1: While Tracy would chase after Power, the three-time series champ Bourdais would begin his assault towards the front of the field in an attempt to shake off the disappointing accident he had in qualifying. But while 2007 would prove to be another championship-winning drive for the Frenchman, the weekend in Vegas was doomed from the start, as he'd have problems catching the wall and flattening a tire on lap 24.
5: Yikes.
3: Does Sebastian have problems? Dornbos gets by.
5: Yeah, something's gonna miss.
3: Yep, three-time series champion clearly off the pace.
8: I don't know what happened. Bit now.
6: Got a right front, looks like it's flat.
8: Cycle the ECU if you can. Cycle the ECU.
5: No, it's a tire, though.
6: Oh, okay.
5: I think you're right.
8: Got flat tires.
5: Yeah, flat tires.
3: Gosh, you're good, Will.
6: That's really going flat.
3: It is. That's a long way back to the pits from there.
5: He's had fantastic luck. He's had full course cautions.
8: Take it easy. Get it around him.
6: Got three flat tires on that car in 24 laps.
5: But it looks to me like the side of that tire is not black. Yeah. In other words, the wheel.
6: Yeah.
5: I have a feeling that he may have rubbed a wall.
6: Concrete dust.
5: Yes.
6: On the side of the...
5: Yes. See, typically the sidewall of the rim will be dark black anodized finish, and it looks to me like he's got into something.
3: Really trying to nurse that car. Back to pit road.
1: With Bourdais out of the picture, the race would become a duel of pit strategies between Power's Team Australia and Tracy's Forsyth Racing, with them both pitting on lap 28, with Power getting out way ahead by taking less fuel.
3: The two race leaders, Will Power and Paul Tracy, headed for pit road, completing lap 28. So now it's up to the guys on pit road to keep Will Power up front, and Tracy will try and pick up time on pit road.
9: He's in the pit. Then I want you to concentrate on Steve. Look for Steve waving. Concentrate on your marks.
10: It's Neil Nicolai.
9: Concentrate on the marks. Everything's fine. I want you to be knowing.
3: Tracy on the left. Will Power on the right.
5: But Tracy's pitted ahead. We won't know until Tracy leaves.
11: Tracy's looking at
5: Yep, there he went. Yep. And this is the fill. See, typically the car would fill more quickly. If you're going to try and make it a two-stop race, you have to wait for it to fill. Last year, that pit stop would have been much quicker, but you're better off not taking a risk and not getting it all the way full. This is the issue we talked about. Because the venting slows down, they have to wait and wait for it to get all the way full.
6: So you think Will Power got all fuel?
5: Yeah, see, that's what they said. One car, Will Power's car has been fueling okay. Simone Pagenaud's car, they've had a lot of trouble with. It just depends. They don't have it quite fine-tuned yet.
1: The differing strategies caused the lead to change hands several times, with Tracy ending up with the race lead around 17 minutes to go in the race. When he'd make his final pit stop, everyone assumed Power would need one more as well, and that was until the numbers were crunched.
3: Oh, he will bring it down pit road very slowly. There'll be no changes,
9: right,
3: and they'll get the fuel they need.
9: Right,
6: hopefully.
3: Hopefully.
5: Let's listen to Neil Nicolai.
9: You will get no drinks. Everything's going smooth. I want you to get ready.
3: Bill was going to be a short fill, so that was a short fill. They did not need to get him full, as Jan pointed out earlier.
5: And by the time we could even circle the vent hose, right, they were gone. So what a bonus when you don't have to fill it up completely. You don't have that venting issue. And Paul's got to be feeling pretty good right now, because we know that Will Power will have to pit at some stage and get some fuel as well.
3: Power, the race leader, then Tagliani runs in the second spot. There's Will Power.
5: Well, actually, I say, we don't actually know for certain. I'm looking, he pitted 11 laps ago. Will Power may not have to stop again. Again, we'll have to do the math on the close down to 15 minutes and number of laps he's going to complete, but he may be good to go.
1: The strategy on this April day in Sin City for Derek Walker and Will Power was just too good, as Power would indeed make it to the end on fuel. After growing a monster lead, it allowed the Toowoomba Australia driver to back it down in the closing laps as he'd race his way to career win number one.
3: There's the race leader. Less than 2 minutes away from his first victory. His second full season in the Champ Car Series. Won the pole at Surfer's Paradise last year.
5: I think that was the breakthrough for him. He went out on a street course in Surfer's Paradise that's similar to this, especially there with the big curves. He let it hang out in his home country. He got the pole position, and he's been a different guy ever since. He's just gained that confidence, and he's almost unstoppable.
3: Last lap here at Las Vegas will Power, the race leader. An 18-second lead over Durenbos.
9: It's last lap. You're on the last lap.
6: Sounds like he's saving fuel right now. I mean, when he went through the chicane that time, normally he would just lighten it up, and boy, he really laid the throttle down easy. In fact, I don't know who that is trying to catch him right there.
5: That's Bruno
6: Ciccarra. But it looks like he's taking it easy this lap.
5: Well, you would, even if he had fuel. But you don't want to push it when you have an 18-second lead. But he was calling back. What'd you say? I want to be sure I get it right. He is so mild-mannered, but he gets with it in the race car. As far as personality-wise, he's pretty laid back. But you know what, when he had his qualifying time here yesterday, he was all fired up. But just walking around the paddock talking to him, he's very unassuming.
3: Past the hotels and the casinos in downtown Las Vegas for the final time.
6: I think Marty asked him this morning, didn't he?
11: Yeah.
6: You can qualify. You've got what it takes to win a race. Yep.
3: And he said he thought they were there. Derek Walker looking for his first Champ Car Series win since 1999. Out of the tunnel, up the hill for the final time. The Champ Car season begins in Las Vegas, and Will Power is the winner.
9: Got it, Will. You got it. Well done. Fantastic job, Will.
3: Well, Bill, it's been 8 years for this race team, for Walker Racing, since they won. It was Portland back in 1999. They last pulled into victory lane. Today they do it here in Las Vegas, the inaugural Las Vegas Grand Prix.
10: And I asked Will earlier, you know, are you seasoned enough to win a race? He told me off camera, I know we have the pace. I just hope I can do it. Not lacking any confidence, though. He pulled it off today. And his first career win, Will Power, everyone. Feels good, doesn't it? How long have you dreamed about that, Will?
11: Oh, man, yeah. I mean, since Surfers Paradise last year when we got taken out, when we were in the lead. But, no, it was a good race. We did our strategy. We got Tracy back on a restart. Oh, no, he made a mistake, and then we just cruised along. At the end there, you know, I had no brakes. I just had to sort of coast into the corners. But, yeah, I mean, the team did a great job. And without the support of Aussie Vineyards, we wouldn't be here.
10: You had to get around Tracy. Were you worried, though, when your teammate fell out?
11: No, I didn't. I didn't know he was out. Yeah, I saw him crawling around, but I had no idea. I was just on my program.
1: Today, Will Power has cemented himself as one of the all-time greats in American open-wheel racing with 40-plus wins, nearly 100 podiums, a victory at Indianapolis, and more poles than any other driver in the history of the sport. But the day and the venue stands out as Will reflected to IndyCar Radio on his first career win.
12: It was an epic track to start with. It was really cool. And, yeah, I was extremely fast there. It was like after my first year, I got everything together. I understood what I wanted from the car, and I turned up like guns a-blazing. So he got the pole and won the race, which was, yeah, pretty cool, pretty cool. I can't remember what I was thinking on the last lap. I just know that it was like, yep, okay. We started the season off in the right way. We have a, you know, we're going to be competitive. I think that was pretty big for myself and the whole team. The team was not really a big team. We were a small team. So, yeah, great start. Great start. And, yeah, it wasn't the most perfect year, but it was a great year. We had some good results.
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6: The building of a tradition is a slow yet exhilarating process. For the Indianapolis Motor Speedway, tradition began in a deserted cornfield. It now shines as a coliseum of champions. And today, for the 75th time, another champion will be crowned. The Indianapolis Motor Speedway Radio Network began broadcasting 40 years ago today, beginning another tradition that now reaches millions around the globe. 30 years ago, a theme song was heard for the first time, a tune that has become synonymous with the Indy 500, and one whose words are as meaningful now as they were then.

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1: It's race day in Indianapolis. May 26, 1991, the day that race fans throughout the world have been waiting for. The annual competition that amounts to the world's largest single-day sporting event, the Indianapolis 500. This year is a special year. It's the 75th, the Diamond Jubilee edition of the 500, and it marks the 40th year for the Indianapolis Motor Speedway Radio Network, the world's largest. 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Today, over 600 will carry our signal along with the Armed Forces Radio Network and World Harvest Radio, a shortwave signal that reaches nearly every corner of the globe. Our estimated audience worldwide, 10 million. It is to those who have served and to those who have served on this radio network greatly that we dedicate today's broadcast, especially to the memory of Sid Collins, who anchored this broadcast from 1952 until 1976 as the original voice of the 500. Today we hope to carry on much of the tradition established by Sid Collins, including the use of a phrase first heard here in 1955. Now stay tuned for the greatest spectacle in racing. At the Indianapolis Motor Speedway, this is Bob Jenkins in the Master Control Tower, and we are awaiting the start of the 75th running of the 500-mile race, but it will be quite some time. Still wet spots on the racetrack. It rained here this morning quite hard. They have done a great job of getting the racetrack and the pit area dried off for the most part, but we cannot start this 500-mile race with the speeds that they are turning unless the track and the pit areas are completely dry. And so we await the start of the race. We have been told that it could be as late as noon Indianapolis time, about 55 minutes from now, but it could happen before then. Essentially, when everything is ready, the ceremonies are over, the green flag will drop, and the race will begin. The pole sitter for this year's 500-mile race is a three-time winner, Rick Mears. His four-lap average of 224.113 was not a new record, nor was it the fastest qualifying run. But because it came on the first day, Mears will start from the pole for a record sixth time, and we go now to one of our pit reporters for the day, Sally Larvik, who is with Rick Mears.
2: Thank you very much, Bob. And Rick Mears sitting calmly on his golf cart, giving the thumbs up to fans in the stands, waiting.

0: 100 miles, but we may only get 101 laps in. Has that changed your strategy?
1: Well, it may to a point. You know, we're keeping an eye on it. It sounds like there's a fairly good window, you know, coming through here, so we shouldn't have any trouble getting it in. But, you know, at the same time, we are keeping an eye on it. And, you know, if the car's working well enough, we'll run, you know, what we can get out of it. And if we can get up front, then at a pace that I feel works, we'll try to do that.
0: Okay, let me hit you with a rumor. A.J. Foyt sitting next to you in the front row, and you know what's coming, his last year here at Indy. Are you going to move over and let him have the first lap?
1: Oh, you know, we're good friends and everything, but if I move over, it'll probably be to block him.
0: Okay, Rick Mears, he's got his game face on, waiting to start his 14th Indianapolis 500. Bob?
2: Thank you, Sally. Mears, by the way, has never led the first lap of a race when he has started on the pole position. The defending champion of the 500 is Ari Leyendyke, who until a year ago had never won an IndyCar event. He qualified third fastest, took the lead for the first time on lap 93, and for the final time on lap 168. Once again this year, he is the third fastest qualifier, but because he was a second-day qualifier, he'll start from the middle of row number 5. Brian Hammonds, who will work also in the pit area today, is with the defending race champion.
3: Thank you, Bob. Ari Leyendyke calmly waiting for this race to get underway. And right directly across from his pits is a sign that says, Ari Anvallen. What does that mean, Ari?
4: That means that they want me to attack. And that's what I'll have to do to be successful today, I think.
3: What are your thoughts as you're back to defend your championship?
4: Well, it's been a great year, and the victory last year is still very sweet. But this year has been going very well. The RCA car has been running good all month. We've had good speeds, and after qualifying, a new sponsor showed up on our team, CNG from the Mesa Corporation, and with Total Petroleum, we've got a pretty good package for the rest of the year now, so I'm excited, and I have to do well here today.
3: Let's talk about your strategy. You're starting in the fifth row. There is the threat of rain. What is your strategy? Get up front as soon as possible?
4: I think it's very important to do that. You know, with the weather in mind, it might change. And if the race, you know, goes for over 100 laps and it gets called off, you want to be in front, of course. But it's going to be tough to go to the front fast because of the turbulence. We'll just have to wait and see. The first couple laps, I'm going to just pick and choose because the race is never won in the first couple of laps.
3: Ari Leyendyke, thank you. Good luck.
4: Yeah, thanks.
3: Ari trying to become the first man to repeat as the champion since Al Unser did it in 1970 and 71. Bob?
2: And Ari's average race speed last year was 185.981 miles an hour. That was a 500-mile race record here at Indianapolis. Skies remain very overcast here at the Indianapolis Motor Speedway, but it appears as if that the rain is going to hold off for a while. Our weather here in Indiana comes either from the west or the southwest, and it appears as if there is pretty clear sky over in that area. So we do hope for the start of this race within the next hour. Several broadcasters on the crew today, including our driver expert, who for the third year is back in his position at the Indianapolis Motor Speedway Radio Network. And a very good morning to Johnny Rutherford.
5: Good morning, Bob. Boy, what a day. I wish we could get these clouds out of here, but the field is ready. Things are shaping up for one heck of a race, and we've got to stop meeting like this.

0: fuel and tires and was back out ready to go to the end. Bobby Unser still had to make his pit stop. But fortunately for him, the rains came and wiped out the last 25 laps of the race. They played it very cagey, so we learned a bit of a lesson from that, Bob. And then in the 1976, I was the first driver to walk into victory lane because it was stopped at 102 laps with rain. We were ready to proceed on, and everybody was in their cars ready to refire the engines. And the rains came again very hard and wiped out the rest of the day. So to win this thing is the greatest thing that a driver can possibly hope to ever do. And to win it, even though it's rain-shortened, any way you can win them, it's great.
1: Three-time Indianapolis 500 winner Johnny Rutherford, our driver expert today. A milestone will be reached today when the green flag drops and A.J. Foyt takes it for the 34th consecutive time. Late last year, serious leg and foot injuries. He has rehabilitated all winter long. He is back here for his 34th and what he says is his final 500-mile race. He has won it four times. He is live with our Bob Forbes. Bob?
2: We're walking out to the track with A.J. Foyt right now, and he is besieged by many of his fans. A.J., is there any way you would change your mind and come back next year?
3: I'd be up to Lou Bannell with U.S. Tobacco if I changed my mind or not. But
2: So there is an outside chance.
3: Well, no, he's a pretty firm man, and like he said, I wouldn't be hurt like I am today if I'd listened to him last year.
2: A.J., you've won it four times, and those four victories are great. Any one of them stand out more than another?
3: Well, they all stand out real good. They all stand out fantastic, yeah.
2: Okay, good luck, A.J.
1: A.J. Foyt preparing for his 34th consecutive Indianapolis 500. In 1958, he was a young rookie from Houston, Texas, qualifying at 143.130 for his first 500. On the 148th lap, he spun out and finished 16th. Luke Walton of the Speedway Radio Network talked with this upstart driver shortly afterwards.
4: Here's the young man in his first race. He's from Houston, Texas, A.J. Foyt Jr. And A.J., what's the A stand for?
5: Anthony.
4: What happened, Anthony?
5: Well, I guess I just hit all slick. Ever since the first time the wreck happened this morning, I spun it and kept going, but I don't know if something happened or it's me. It was getting awful slick, and it's just one of them deals in racing.
4: How you feel right now? You all right?
5: Well, I'm pretty disgusted on what happened. Other than that, I'm just fine.
4: How badly was the car damaged?
5: Well, not too bad, far as I could see. It's just the rear tires I blowed out going off the turn. But other than that, after the tires blowed out was when I locked the brakes up and started spinning.
4: After driving in the 500-mile race for the first time, what do you think of all this anyway?
5: Well, I really enjoyed it, and I hope to be back next year.
4: Thank you very much, A.J. Foyt of Houston, Texas, A.J. Foyt Jr.
1: That was 1958 when Luke Walton talked with A.J. Foyt after he spun out of his first 500. And as I said, he's back here for the 34th consecutive year. And one of the people that we mentioned as a member of the Indianapolis Motor Speedway Radio Network, Luke Walton, passed away this past year, and we certainly are remembering him on the 75th running of the Indy 500. Now we complete our conversation with the front row. We have talked to Rick Mears. We have talked to A.J. Foyt. Let's go to Sally Larvik, who is with the outside front row sitter, Mario Andretti. Sally?
6: And Bob, this is the first time that Mario has ever started outside the first row. What's your strategy for the race today, Mario, in light of the weather conditions? It doesn't look that good out there.
7: Well, obviously you're going to keep an eye on the sky because conceivably it could be a short race. So, again, you just got to go for it. You got to be positioned very early if you can. This weather is going to play a part in whatever we try to do, obviously.
6: You're going to try to take the first lap, or are you going to hold back and be a little bit more conservative?
7: Well, we'll just have to wait and see.
6: This is, you know, Mario, you've been talked about as having hard luck throughout your years here at Indianapolis. Do you consider this one of your better years as they're rolling your Kmart Lola out into the grid area?
7: I hope it is. Obviously, you can never predict going in, but I have good feelings. I have every reason to feel good about it because the preparation of my team has just been tremendous. I have the best guys in the world here, and with that kind of expertise behind me, I think if the car stays under us, we'll be there at the end.
6: Okay, good luck to you, Mario. Thank you, Mario Andretti. You know, we talked about the hard luck that Mario has had throughout the years. In 25 races here, he has only finished 8 times. But he's positive today, Bob.
1: And he must have hope because the last 2 years, the driver who has started third in the 500-mile race has won it. Emerson Fittipaldi did in 1989, and of course Ari Leyendijk did last year. Well, our historian Donald Davidson will be a regular part of our broadcast today for the 27th time. Donald grew up in London and first heard the broadcast on the Armed Forces Radio Network in 1960 from Germany. It's appropriate that we call upon Donald to document the history of the Indianapolis Motor Speedway Radio Network and radio broadcasts of the event before that. Donald?
8: Radio broadcasted reports of the 500 began as early as 1921. But it was in 1952 that the Indianapolis Motor Speedway Radio Network made its debut. Sid Collins anchored the inaugural flag-to-flag coverage of the race, and almost 4 hours after the race began, Sid was able to announce...
9: Just fine. For over 30 years, the official starter here at the 500-mile race has number 98. Here's the checkered flag for Troy Ruttman.
8: The 500 Network broadcast number 10 came in 1961, coinciding with the golden anniversary of the very first 500. Eddie Sachs and A.J. Foyt were battling in the late stages, but Foyt was in trouble. His refueling mechanism had malfunctioned on his final scheduled pit stop, and he was forced in for a splash of fuel just 16 laps from the end. Here's Luke Walton's description, and just listen to Foyt's anxious crew members yelling in the background.
10: Right here, they have that hose, that nozzle right into that gas tank now, and they're closing it up immediately. I think they just put about a gallon or so in the cell. They're yelling, go, go, go, and A.J. Foyt is on his way.
8: Sachs had the race won. Or did he? Three laps to go, and here's Sid.
11: And now coming in for a pit stop is Eddie Sachs. A surprise, a pit stop for Eddie Sachs coming in. Let's see if we can pick him up from here because John Peter, three laps to go. Eddie Sachs is in the pit, and now he's being pushed, and they're still working and going by as A.J. Foyt takes the lead from Eddie Sachs to the south turn with three laps to go. And now we still have the question of whether Foyt's car has enough fuel to finish the race, Freddie.
10: That's right.
8: Obviously it did, and the 26-year-old Foyt went on to win his first 500. There have been some truly great moments in network broadcast history, but has there ever been anything like the final lap of 1982?
12: And Maris is right there, the white flag, it's a drag race, they're side by side, Johncock and Maris, Maris on the inside, Johncock, Maris forced down the little line, run!
13: Johncock cuts him off, hey, what a, this looks like the start of this race, Johncock, then Maris, then turn two, now Gordy pulls away a little bit as Maris gets a little squirrely in turn number two, they're on the back stretch, it's still Gordon Johncock. Mears is trying, but he's about 10 car lengths behind as they streak down this 5/8 of a mile backstretch to turn three.
12: Less than half a lap ago, Gordy Johncock by 5 car lengths over Rick Mears. They're in the north, short shoot. Here they come. This is the final quarter lap. Johncock maintains the lead. The voice of the 500, Paul Page. Who's going to win it?
10: Gordon Johncock off the fourth turn. Mears is right behind him. Johncock, Mears makes the try. Johncock wins it by less than 1/10 of a second.
8: Well, maybe the broadcast crew will have an opportunity to top that one today, Bob. In the meantime, happy 40th anniversary, Radio Network.
1: Thank you very much, Donald, and welcome back to the Indianapolis Motor Speedway Radio Network. The pre-race festivities are beginning. The cars are being moved onto the racetrack. We could have a start of the 500-mile race within the next half hour. Bob Jenkins back in the master control tower at the Indianapolis Motor Speedway, where the start of the 500-mile race has been delayed by rain. However, the cars are being pushed into their assigned positions on the main straightaway, and we are within a half hour, we hope, of the drop of the green flag. Fastest qualifier for this year's 500-mile race begins from the inside of row number 5. Let's go to Chuck Marlowe, who's with Gary Bettenhausen.
14: Well, Gary, it's been a long time coming. You ran quick many, many years ago, and then you've had a series of incidents of bad luck and slow-running cars, but you finally have a hot one under you now.
15: Yes, Chuck, it's sure a magnificent feeling. You know, it's been a long time since 1974 when I had a competitive car here, and it's an unbelievable feeling.
14: 224, and you and I were commenting just a minute ago, that car looks fast.
15: It is. Even when it's sitting still, it looks like 224 miles an hour.
14: Gary, strategically, you have pit number 8, which is right at the entrance to Gasoline Alley. Does this make a psychological difference to you?
15: No, I chose this pit. mainly because of my left arm. It gets a little difficult for me if there's somebody pitted right in front of me to get out of the pit. This way I have an open pit right in front of me.
14: The weather has been a factor. Everybody's been talking about it, but this is why it's so advantageous to qualify on the first day. You can work on different setups for race day for different weather conditions in that remaining week.
15: Yes, and also, you know, according to your qualifying speed is where when you get to pick your pit, and even though I was the fastest qualifier, the combined speed of Kevin's car and mine, since we wanted to pit together, gave us second pick over Ari Leyendyk. So Ari took the pit that I was going to take, but this one's just as good.
14: Run fast and run safe, Gary.
15: Thank you very much, Chuck.
14: Bob?
1: Gary Bettenhausen, the fastest qualifier for this year's race, starting in 13th position. A couple of other milestones will be reached today. The first Japanese driver to start at Indianapolis 500, Hiro Matsushita, is in the lineup, and so is the first black driver to compete at the Indianapolis Motor Speedway. Willie T. Ribbs is with Brian Hammonds.
16: Willie has had a busy morning. He just finished meeting the Vice President of the United States and his wife, and now, Willie, looks like you're putting your game face on.
17: Well, it's almost showtime, so you got to start working and get concentrated on what you have to do.
16: What was it like for you this morning? The first Indianapolis 500-mile race for you. You walk out here, there's a half a million people watching. What's it been like so far?
17: A tremendous feeling. Very motivating and huge. It's very hard to describe it. You really can't put it into words.
16: Is there some pride inside you? You've said all along you just want to be a race driver. Now you are racing in the biggest race in the world, but is there some pride in being the first black ever?
17: You know, I'm proud to be here, period. You know what I mean? To be racing in a huge event like this is very important. And, you know, with all the success I've had in the past, you want to make the success pay off by being here.
16: Willie, good luck today.
17: Thanks.
16: Willie T. Ribbs.
1: Willie T. Ribbs, who will begin the Indianapolis 500 from 29th starting position. 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We welcome you around the world. This is Bob Jenkins in the Master Control Tower, and now here is the starting lineup for today's race. On the pole in car number 3, in the Marlboro Penske Chevy 1991, is Rick Mears from Bakersfield, California. In the middle of the front row, it's A.J. Foyt from Houston, Texas, driving car number 14, the A.J. Foyt Gilmore Copenhagen Racing Team. That is a 91 Lola Chevy. On the outside of the front row, car number 6, Mario Andretti from Nazareth, Pennsylvania, in the Kmart Haviland Lola, a 91 Lola Chevy. In the second row, Bobby Rahal in car number 18, the STP Craco Chevy Lola. In the middle of the second row, car number 10, Michael Andretti in the Kmart Haviland Lola, 91 Lola Chevy. Starting in sixth position, the outside of the second row, Al Unser Jr. from Albuquerque, New Mexico. In car number 2, the Valvoline Chevy Lola. Going to row number 3, it's John Andretti driving car number 4, John from Indianapolis, Indiana, the Pennzoil Special. In eighth position, car number 26, Jim Crawford in the Quaker State Buick. Ninth starting position goes to former winner Danny Sullivan in car number 20, the Patrick Racing Miller Genuine Draft Alfa Romeo. Starting in 10th position, car number 8, Eddie Cheever, the Target Scotch Video Lola. 11th starting position is Jeff Andretti driving car number 86, the Texaco Haviland Star. 12th starting position, car number 15, Scott Goodyear in the Uno Racing McKenzie Financial. Starting 13th, car number 51, the field's fastest qualifier from Monrovia, Indiana, Gary Bettenhausen in the Glidden Paints Special, a 91 Lola Buick. 14th starting position, the defending champion, driving car number 1, the RCA Uno Granatelli Chevrolet Ari Leyendyk. 15th starting position, car number 5, the 89 champion, Emerson Fittipaldi in the Marlboro Penske Chevy 91. Starting in 16th position is car number 9, Kevin Cogan in the Glidden Paint Special, a 91 Lola Buick. 17th position, car number 91, Stan Fox in the Jonathan Birds Cafeteria, Bryant Himmelgarn, 91, Lola Buick. 18th starting position, car number 50, Mike Groff in the Euro Motorsport, Fendi Hawaiian Tropic Special, number 50, that's a 91, Lola Cosworth, the fastest Cosworth in the field. Starting in 19th position, car number 22, Scott Brayton in the Amway Hurst Celanese 91 Lola Chevy. 20th position goes to number 16, Tony Bettenhausen in the Amex Penske Chevrolet. 21st starting position is car number 48, Bernard Jourdain in the Monarch A.J. Foyt Racing Enterprises 90 Lola Buick. 22nd starting position, car number 21, Jeff Brabham in the Mack Tools Distributors True Sports 91 Judd. 23rd starting position is car number 71, Buddy Lazier in the Vail Beaver Creek Himmelgarn. That is a 90 Lola Buick. 24th starting position goes to Hiro Matsushita, the first Japanese driver to compete in an Indianapolis 500. Number 7, the Panasonic Lola Buick. 25th starting position, number 93, John Paul Jr. in the ATEC Environmental Buick. In the middle of that row, 26th starting position, car number 23, Terrell Palmroth in the Nesty Rotator Lola. 24th starting spot, number 19, Scott Pruitt in the Budweiser True Sports 91 Judd. Starting in 28th position, car number 40, Roberto Guerrero, the Sharps Financial Patrick Racing Team Special. That's number 40. 29th starting position is number 17, Willie T. Ribbs in the Cosby Walker Motorsports Buick. 30th starting spot goes to number 66, Dominic Dobson in the Coors Kroger Rallies Burns Racing Car. That is a 89 Lola Judd. And in the last row, starting in 31st position, car number 39, Randy Lewis in the AMP Orbit Gen Air Epson Car. 32nd starting position goes to Pancho Carter in car number 12, the Arciero Alfa Laval Dock Special. And starting in 33rd position, car number 92, former winner of this race, in the Jack's Tool Brian
18: with a special salute,
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1: Lola
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1: Now let's go to the public address
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0: Those who have served Operation Desert Storm and returned home, let us not forget those still in the Persian Gulf. A special welcome to all overseas listening on the Armed Forces Radio Network and World Harvest Radio. Special welcome to the 21st Theater Army Area Command, Continental United States Augmentation, managing the logistical operations for the entire theater of operations in Saudi Arabia. All are from Indianapolis, including Brigadier General Tom Jones and a good friend Sam Graves, the Assistant Chief of Staff for Personnel. We're thinking of you here today and hope you enjoy the broadcast of the 500. We are back at the Indianapolis Motor Speedway, live coverage of the 75th running of this great classic from the master control tower of the Indianapolis Motor Speedway. The schedule has been off all morning, needless to say, but the balloons have just been released from the area behind the master control tower. This is normally not done until the singing of Back Home Again in Indiana, but for some reason, the multicolored balloons have been released, and they are now floating toward the north end of the racetrack. Donald Davidson?
1: Bob, this is one of the things I've got memorized. The last time this happened was 1984 when everything went wrong, and I remember the balloons went up during the invocation, and almost nobody saw them go. So if you're listening on the radio, you better take a look at the balloons, because there they go.
0: They are floating through the air right now, headed toward the north end of the racetrack. About 33,000 multicolored balloons. And just a part of the great pre-race festivities here at Indianapolis. The cars are here on the main straightaway.
2: Move behind the yellow
0: line. And we are now awaiting the next
2: in the pre-race ceremonies. With a salute again to this great nation, here's Jim Phillippe.
3: Would you please remain standing? On this Memorial Day weekend, we pause here in a moment of silence to pay homage to those individuals who have given their lives unselfishly and unafraid to make it possible for us to witness as free men the world's greatest sporting event. We also pay homage to those men who have given their lives unselfishly and without fear to make racing the world's most spectacular spectator sport.

scheduled A-10s performing a flyby. Here they are from the 45th Tactical Fighter Squadron, assigned to the 930th Tactical Fighter Group, USAF Reserves at Grissom Air Force Base, Indiana. This diamond formation is led by Colonel Kurt Girton, the squadron commander. The other pilots are Major Dale Inman, Lieutenant Parker Pennings, and in the slot, Lieutenant Colonel Gerald Worth. The A-10, affectionately known as the Warthog, was designed as a tank killer and has become a combat-proven performer in the Persian Gulf War. Here they are.

0: pre-race ceremonies prior to the command to start engines for the 75th 500.
1: This year, with our troops returning home each and every day from the victory in the Persian Gulf, their special meeting to the singing of Back Home Again in Indiana. And it's my pleasure and honor to introduce to you Mr. Jim Nabors.

0: We now direct our attention to the head of the starting field as we await the time for those magic words.
1: Ladies and gentlemen, we are at that time of the day for the command that will start the 75th running of this event. Here to give the traditional four words is Chairman Emeritus of the Indianapolis Motor Speedway Board, Mrs. Mary Fendrick Hallman.
2: Get your arm over this way.
3: This way, right there. Just there now. Mm-hmm. Gentlemen, start your engines.

0: nothing quite like this, Johnny.
1: No, there's really not. This is the moment when it all comes to the end of the month, what you've been here for. And Bob, this is for a driver. There's nothing like this. You know, you may get three race jitters, you might have the butterflies and everything else you can call, but when they give that command and you flip that switch and your car barks to life, it's all business and it's time to go to work.
0: And 33 cars are lined up here on the main straightaway, 11 rows of three, each containing a driver that will be alone for the next 3.5 hours to do what he would like most in his life to do, win the Indianapolis 500. Behind him, crew members have raised their hand indicating that the car has started. When all 33 have fired, they will begin to move away for 3 laps prior to the start of the race. And now the pace car does begin to move away. They'll go around 3 times, and then the start of the 500-mile race. Looks like we have one machine that is not firing. Danny Sullivan's car remains on the racetrack. His crew tries to get that Alfa Romeo-powered car started. He is scheduled to go outside the third row in the 9th starting position, but at the moment that car is not rolling, and that is the only one that is not rolling at the moment. And it appears as if they are going to push the car to the pit area to try to get it fired. So Danny Sullivan has not started as the crew pushes his car to the pit area. Back at the Indianapolis Motor Speedway, the field comes before me here on the main straightaway. And now let's introduce to you the announcers you'll be hearing around the course. An 18-year veteran of the network in turn number one, the voice of the Indiana Pacer telecast. Good morning, Jerry Baker.
2: Hello to you, Bob, and our listeners around the world. Over the last 10 years, only one winner has come from other than the first 3 rows. That was Al Unser Sr. in 87. He started 20th. It's awfully important to start up front. We'll watch those first 3 rows and get them in line. They're without Danny Sullivan right now, as you well know, Bob Jenkins.
0: His car still on pit road in turn two in his second year as a member of the Indianapolis Motor Speedway Radio Network. You hear him often on ESPN telecast. Play-by-play announcer for ESPN Saturday Night Thunder, Gary Lee.
3: Good morning, Bob. From high atop the luxury suites here in turn two, we can see them now come across the short chute to negotiate the 9-degree banking of turn two. Then they head down this 5/8-mile backstretch where they reach their highest speeds, nearly 230 miles an hour.
0: And high atop Grandstand L in turn number three, an 11-year member of the radio network. His call of the incident between Al Unser Jr. and Emerson Fittipaldi in 1989, long be remembered on this network. Here's Larry Henry.
4: Good morning, Bob. What we're looking for today is a battle not only among drivers but also engines. The Chevrolet racing engine being challenged by the Buick V6. In fact, the quickest driver in this field, Gary Bettenhausen, with that Buick on board. Can the Buicks do it today? We'll know 500 miles from now.
0: And in turn number four, the voice of the Indianapolis Colts, Bob Lamy, on the network broadcast once again. We look forward to your descriptions in the Northwest Turn. Bob?
5: Good morning, Bob, and good morning, everybody. Yes, everyone is rolling very well with the exception of Danny Sullivan and perhaps Hiro Matsushita. We believe we saw him go into the pits on the first lap around. He's back on the track now, so doing well as the pace car brings them through four. Rick Mears on the inside, A.J. Foyt and Mario Andretti, historic in themselves. And, of course, you've got Hiro Matsushita, Willie T. Ribbs, historic qualifications for them. Mears on the pole for the sixth time. Everyone moving through four very, very cleanly right now. They head toward the start-finish line. Our chief announcer, Bob Jenkins.
0: All right, thank you, Bob. Here comes the pace car and the field. A.J. Foyt has jumped out ahead of the others by just a little bit. But remember, this is the parade lap. Now we begin the pace lap. Next time around, we could get the start of the 75th 500-mile race. Jerry.
2: 8 drivers representing 14 500 victories. 5 of those are supposed to be in the first 3 rows. Danny Sullivan's a winner here. He is not in that field. And you're right now. Rick Mears has moved up on the inside. A.J. Foyt lagging back just a touch with Mario Andretti on the outside.

0: throws perfect formation as they come into three. The back of the pack still trying to get in formation. There's the front row. Rick Mears, A.J. Boyd, Mario Andretti. Row two. They're getting squared up now and getting headed towards turn four and hopefully the start of the 75th Indianapolis 500. Bob Lamy, they're coming to you.
1: Thanks, Larry. And yes, they're coming in. They're all in fine formation. The colors, the reds, the blues, the greens, everyone in formation. Rick Mears brings them toward the start of what will be the 75th running of the 500. Here to get us started, Bob Jenkins.
0: The pace car is off the track. Danny Sullivan's car is rolling. Here comes the field. The green flag is out of the 500 is underway.
2: The long chase journey is underway, and Rick Mears on flags. A.J. Boyd, Mario Andretti jumps into number two. They head for number two.
0: The Penske Chevrolet of Rick Mears out in front by a car lane. And we have a crash.
3: Mario Andretti, a problem along the south short chute. Trouble along the south short chute, Jerry. Can you see?
2: I cannot see it. Somebody tagged the outside wall from about three-fourths of the way back in the pack. They've hit it at least twice. It's Buddy Lazier, we are told. He has hit the wall. They have scuff marks on the outside wall at least three positions.
0: Well, the field is under caution as Buddy Lazier made contact with the wall coming out of turn number one. It appeared to me as if a car spun down low, did not get completely out of shape, but that caused Lazier to lose control and to hit slightly the outside wall. The car did continue, however, but we are under caution, and Buddy Lazier is moving in turn number three, and we have a car that's coming down pit road, and that appears to be Gary Bettenhausen, the fastest qualifier of the race. Gary Bettenhausen, who has suffered so much disappointment in the Indianapolis 500, has brought his car onto pit road early. Johnny,
4: oh, this is really a shame for Gary. He had the fastest car in the field by qualifying, and now he's made a stop. They are changing the tires as here comes Buddy Lazier into the pits now with the nose of his car gone. He didn't make hard contact, but it's enough, and I'm sure he'll be finished for the day. The front wings and the nose is gone, but Gary is still in his pits. They're working. They're shoving the car away now. So maybe he'll get back into this 75th running of the Indy 500.
0: Let's go to Jerry Baker for a recap of what happened in turn number one and an indication of how long it's going to be for the cleanup.
2: Bob, it only took a matter of seconds before this crew got out here, and they got out in a hurry to clean up the debris. So apparently Lazier really smacked the wall hard. We can see three black tire marks up against the white outside retaining wall. What they have done now was single-filed all the cars down below the white line to get them through that area. There must be a dozen or more guys out there now picking up little bits and pieces, and as Johnny Rutherford would know, those are vital pieces to get off the racetrack. So that's what's going on right now. It should not take all that long.
0: Quite fortunate that no other car became involved in that incident. Let's go to pit road and Brian Hammonds.
5: Lazier was able to bring his car back into his pits. It seems the only damage to the car was to the nose of the car. The front portion of the nose is gone. He came in, he turned the engine off, so it's going to be a lengthy repair if they're going to get Buddy Lazier back into the 75th running of the Indianapolis 500. Buddy's still in the cockpit giving descriptions to what happened to his crew as they worked feverishly on the front of the car. You can see there's scuff marks on the tires where he spun, but the only damage seems to be at the front of the car. Now let's go up pit road to Sally Larvick.
6: Okay, the Bettenhausen team tells me they really don't know what happened. Gary just brought the car in. He said he almost spun. He made a couple of adjustments and sent him on his way, but they're about as confused as we are. And when we're talking about Danny Sullivan, his car would not start on the grid. They brought the car in. It was a fuel pump cable. They got that quickly fixed, put the cowling back on, and now he's off and away.
4: During the incident with Lazier, when he touched the outside wall, it looked like Gary pinched his car and got sideways, and he might have flat-spotted the tires or had some concern about that. They changed four tires on him, so he's back out there now at the end of the pack, and it's unfortunate.
0: I believe that was the car I saw down way low on the racetrack that was almost sideways, but he had saved it, but then that caused the problem behind him that sent Buddy Lazier into the wall on the very first lap of the Indianapolis 500-mile race. In watching a replay from our monitor here in the booth, that's just about what happened. Gary low
4: appears,
0: on the track.
4: Yeah. Gary was sideways, down low, and Buddy Lazier lost it behind him and went up and made contact with the outside wall, knocking the nose off of his car.
0: So a rain delay of almost an hour, and now a crash on the very first lap of the 500-mile race has sent Buddy Lazier to the pit area for repairs. They're looking over that car and trying to replace the nose on it and to check to see if there are any other damage to the car so that he can get back on to the racetrack and compete in the 500-mile race. Dwayne Sweeney is waving the yellow flag across from me as the field comes down once again under yellow. The Dodge Viper pace car, which was driven originally by Carroll Shelby, a great name in auto racing around the world. Carroll was the driver of the Dodge Viper that led the field down for the start of the 500-mile race. Let's go back to turn number one, and Jerry Baker, what's the status of the cleanup, Jerry?
2: We have completely departed the area. Now they're getting the fire equipment, the safety equipment, Bob Jenkins, back in position. I would say we could go green the next time around, as a matter of fact.
0: All right, thank you, Jerry. Gary Bettenhausen and Danny Sullivan are at the back of the pack as they go by us here on the main straightaway, still under single-file formation. Donald?
4: Bob Almonte's gone out. It's our guess that since Danny Sullivan joined the field as the field came down for the start, they have to go around three times, but I think that they require that anyone joining the race has to do at least one or two laps before they begin to become scored. From the start, it looks like the best advance was made by Kevin Cogan, who started 16th. We counted him ninth by at the end of that last lap under caution.
0: And before we go green, we pause 10 seconds for station identification. This is the Indianapolis Motor Speedway Radio Network. Back at the Indianapolis Motor Speedway, I'm Bob Jenkins, set to resume the 75th running of the 500-mile race. The field comes out of turn number four. The green flag waves again, and we are back under racing as Rick Mears leads Mario Andretti and Michael Andretti to turn one.
2: Here they come, and he takes the kick, tries to give inside. Oh, Mario does. He's not getting the job done. They're in the number two already. It's Rick Mears, then Mario, then Michael Andretti, about 10 to 12 miles back is A.J. Boyd, then Allison Jr. and his teammate Bobby Rahal. They head to turn number three, Larry Henry.
0: Rick Mears, who has not led this race the last 2 years, leading now. He is leading Mario Andretti, then Michael Andretti. Then comes A.J. Foyt, Al Unser Jr., his teammate Bobby Rahal, and then John Andretti. That's the way they go to four.
1: Here's Rick Mears coming off the turn in four with a good, healthy lead over Mario. Michael then comes in third place. A.J. leads the next group four, Al Unser Jr., Bobby Rahal, and John Andretti. They go to the start finish line.
0: First three cars running right together, but then a bit of a break back to A.J. Foyt in fourth. Jerry.
2: There is that sizable break. Let me move right on back and pick up car number two. That's Al Unser Jr. They have already hit number two, and Willie T. Ribbs is starting to slow down just a touch. Let's swing it all the way up to number three right now. Larry Henry, you've got it coming right at you over there.
0: Here comes Rick Mears coming right into the corner, followed closely behind by Mario Andretti. Then Michael, Willie T. Ribbs is down below the line last time through. He's headed into the pits. Here comes Foyt, Al Jr., Bobby Rahal, John Andretti. They're staying static right now.
1: It is Foyt coming up fourth, but it's Mears first, then Mario and Michael as they come through turn four and head toward the main straightaway, and Bob Jenkins.
0: And in the pit area is Willie T. Ribbs. McDonald's sponsorship on that car, a deal just made on Friday. Brian Hammonds, what's the problem with Willie T. Ribbs?
5: Well, he just pulled into the pits. He turned the car off, and now the crew is going to work at the rear of the race car. The bonnet is still on the car. It might be an electrical problem. We'll try to get a word on that and update you, Bob Jenkins.
0: All right, so Willie T. Ribbs, the first black driver in the 500-mile race, is on pit road. Meanwhile, the action on the racetrack continues. It is Rick Mears showing the way at the moment over Mario Andretti, and in third place is Michael Andretti. Here they come down the straightaway to complete another lap. It is still Rick by about 10 car lengths over Mario.
2: He has moved it on. Stopwatch here on third and fourth. A.J. Boyce, 2.09 seconds behind the third place spot of Michael Andretti, Bob Jenkins.
0: And we will be giving you 25 lap rundowns every 25 laps of the race. So if you would like to make a scorecard, write the numbers 1 through 33 on the left side of your page and then 25 lap intervals at the top. And we will run down the entire 33-car field every 25 laps. It is Rick Mears from Bakersfield, California, who had never led the first lap when he was on the pole until this year. He grabbed the lead away from A.J. Foyt. Mario Andretti and continues to lead this race, but a good start other than the accident we had there on the first lap, Johnny.
4: Yes, it was. And, of course, Rick Mears is in the command post right now, leading out front. And that's a great feeling because you have clean air. Your car is working right. Obviously, he's faster than anyone else, and he's leading them around here.
0: The interval between first and second begins to grow just a little bit as A.J. Foyt drops back in fourth position and Rick Mears begins to stretch out the advantage just a little bit on the number six car of Mario Andretti. So it is Rick Mears, Mario Andretti, Michael Andretti, A.J. Foyt, and then Alan Zu Jr., the top five here at the Indianapolis 500-mile race, with less than 10 laps completed in this 75th running. The field moving to turn number two, and Gary Lee.
2: Well, I've been watching Rick Mears. He is using as much racetrack as I have ever seen. In fact, Rick and his teammate, Emerson Fittipaldi, almost had their left side tires in the grass negotiating turn two.
0: Well, Mears is down way below the line, but not as far as Mario Andretti. One guy that's moving up through the pack is Scotty Brayton, and also Gary Bettenhausen is mounting a charge after that pit stop. He is picking off cars left and right coming up through the field. And the closest battle on the racetrack would be for the fourth position, as now Allenzer Jr. begins to close on A.J. Foyt, headed for one.
2: He made a move, Bob, and then had to back off just a touch there in the short tooth, the quarter-mile run, heading into number two. What's happening over there now?
3: Well, the gap remains about steady at 10 car lengths, and then Bobby Rahal runs in behind his teammate in the Craco STP Lola.
0: Rick Mears will take him into three with about a 15-car length advantage of Mario, then Michael. And then comes A.J. and Al Jr. and Rahal and John Andretti. So they're staying pretty static out on the course right now.
1: Over in four, Mears is just getting ready to lap the field. And it is still a battle with Foyt trying to move around Pancho Carter. He does. Alan Jr. making the same pit as they go down the main straightaway, with Kogan making a move to get around Randy Lewis as they head the same way.
0: And two cars are in the pit area. Hiro Matsushita is in. And let's get an update now from Brian Hammonds on the problem experienced by Willie T. Ribbs.
5: Well, the bonnet is now off of Willie T. Ribbs' car. The crew is chasing a misfire. And normally when that happens, the first thing you change are the electrics. And then you see if that works. If not, he'll have to come back in. But this is a lengthy pit stop for rookie Willie T. Ribbs as they chase a misfire. They're now starting the engine up to see if they have cured it. But it's a lengthy pit stop for Willie.
0: And we have a new leader as Mario Andretti has taken the lead for the 500-mile race. It happened just moments ago in turn one. Jerry, how'd he do it?
2: Well, what he did was what he'd been trying to do in the previous couple of laps, Bob. He moved low down to the inside and then just really stood on it. I mean, literally blew the doors off Rick Mears.
0: And he maintains the lead at the moment as Rick Mears has fallen back to second position, and third is Michael Andretti. Let's go to Bob Forbes with a report on Hiro Matsushita, who's in the pits.
7: Bob, it looks like he's got some problems. They've taken the bonnet off, and the engine is exposed. They're working on it, and Hiro Matsushita, in his first race, a rookie, is patiently waiting. I don't know how patiently he's waiting, but he has to be patient because they're doing all they can possibly do. At this point in time, I'll send it back to you.
0: Randy Lewis has brought his car into the pit area. He was black flagged. The leader of the Indianapolis 500 is Mario Andretti at the moment. Running in second position is Rick Mears, and in third is Michael Andretti. But that is a good battle for second position as those two come out of corner number two and head for turn number three. Great battle for second spot, Larry.
8: They're side by side coming down the back straightaway. Michael on the outside, Rick on the outside. Michael's got him low. Oh, boy, did they just get around. Rick Mears staying high, gets around Michael, but they're still at it, going to four.
1: It is Michael on the inside, Mears on the outside. Mears has got him. Mears begins to pull away as they go down the main straightaway.
0: A great battle for second position. Now Michael makes another move, looking to the inside, to wheel as they head for turn one, and little Al has got him, or Michael has got him.
2: They got him with good shape. He moved by again on the inside, Bob. They're really running well down low in this particular corner of this racetrack today.
3: Michael has him down to the infield grass off the corner, about a 10-car length advantage now as they head halfway down this back straightaway, Larry Henry.
0: I'm telling you what, that reminded me of 89 with little Al and Emma right here. They were side by side that time, as close as you can get without touching wheels. And Rick Mears must have a problem because he keeps losing ground on the leaders.
1: It is coming into four. Michael and Mario moving around Gary Bettenhausen, and Michael trying to do the same thing. Mears stays on the course, but he is losing ground. Bob Jenkins.
0: So Mario Andretti leads the 500 with his son Michael running second, followed by Rick Mears, Al Unser Jr., and A.J. Foyt. Back live at the Indianapolis Motor Speedway, I'm Bob Jenkins with the 75th running of the Indianapolis 500, which is 17 laps old, and the leader of the race is Mario Andretti. Let's go to the pit area and the newest member of the radio network, Chris McClure, who has a report on Rick Mears. He has been dropping back slightly. Chris, is there a reason for that?
9: It's denied up and down throughout the pit crew and Roger Penske and all of his colleagues down here. I asked him if he was backing up for any particular reason. They said no, he just preferred not to be a rabbit. They said those Andretti's are flying and we're going to let them go for a little while, set our own pace and stay within our race. No problem, they say.
0: Rick Mears is in third position and we do have a yellow on the racetrack. It is for a car stalled in turn number four. Let's go to Brian Hammonds.
5: That car very easily could be that of Eddie Cheever. Eddie was coming around the racetrack without power at all. Team owner Chip Ganassi is with us now. Chip, you know the problem?
7: Brian, I don't know what happened. He just came on the radio and said he had a little smoke in the cockpit and the engine quit. It's a surprise to us. We've never had anything like this. I don't know what it is right now.
5: Problems, severe problems for Eddie Cheever.
0: Last year's Rookie of the Year here at the Indy 500, Eddie Cheever stopped in turn number four, and that is going to send several cars into the pit area, including the leader of this race, Mario Andretti, and second place, Michael Andretti. Both of the Newman Koshars cars are in, so is Rick Mears. Those guys pitting at the south end of the pit area.
4: All of the front runners are in right now. Everybody has taken advantage of this caution. It's moved far enough that it will do them an advantage. They'll be able to check their mileage, get everything all put together, new tires on, and change the car if they need to for handling. So we may see some position changes here, Bob, as this starts off. Mears leaves a lot of rubber as he leaves the pits out back into the fray of things.
0: And Emerson Fittipaldi is in. Let's go to Chris McClure.
9: Emerson Fittipaldi just did pull into his pit stall. He's up on the air jacks now. The fuel hose in. They went for four tires and fuel on Rick Mears, and they just did four and fuel for Emerson Fittipaldi in lightning fashion. That was the quickest one we've seen in this first round for sure.
0: Emerson Fittipaldi rolls back out onto the racetrack. Let's go just north of where Chris is to Sally Larvik.
6: Bobby Rahal and Ellenza Jr. had no problems at all coming into the pits. They changed tires, refueled, and they're out. There was some question earlier whether Bobby Rahal was having trouble with his rear brakes, but they have denied it, and so they're out on the racetrack, and everything's doing well for the Gallus Craco team.
0: And A.J. Foyt, who has also come in for a pit stop, gets his service completed, and he rolls back out onto the racetrack. Gary Bettenhausen comes down pit road for a pit stop. We are under caution here on the 20th lap of the Indianapolis 500-mile race because of Eddie Cheever's stalled car up in turn number four. If you are just joining us, we had a rain delay of about 45 minutes, and then we had a crash on the very first lap. Buddy Lazier making contact with the first turn wall. He has since gone to the garage area, and now we have our second caution of the day, Eddie Cheever's stalled car up in turn number four. Gary Bettenhausen rolling away. There goes Mike Roth, the fastest rookie qualifier. He has completed a pit stop, and he goes back out into the race. Terrell Palmroth, also with service completed, he goes back onto the Indianapolis Motor Speedway.
4: Everyone has made pit stops. Hiro Matsushita is behind the pace car because I don't think he made a pit stop. He stayed out, would have been the first car that the pace car came to, so he gets the honor of leading the pack down for the restart if he chooses to stay out. It's a situation where he better come in and make his pit stop like everybody else or he's going to be out of step.
10: In fact, Hiro made an early pit stop and is quite a few laps down.
0: So Hiro Matsushita not on the lead lap at this point. Danny Sullivan, who had trouble at the beginning of the race, has made a pit stop. He goes back in competition. And let's go to, we're waiting on a report from Chuck Marlowe. Perhaps he can talk with Buddy Lazier, who was involved in an accident. Let's go to Chuck right now. Chuck?
5: Okay, Buddy, we're on the Worldwide Network right now. What actually
11: went into the first lap, and I'm a rookie here, so I was being very conservative, and you know, the track, everybody seemed to get a good start. It was just a nice, comfortable. I got by Brabham and moved down inside, which is really where you want to be. Supposedly it's the best way to stay out of everybody's accident. We came into turn one, and the speed was comfortable. I was being very conservative and slow. The car was very neutral, which was good. I expected a big push to begin with. We set the car up, you know, for a lot of ground effect, a lot of stick in the rear of the car. And I didn't see, I don't know if Mears spun or what had happened, but I did see Gary spinning in front of me. And as I saw him spun, I thought he was going to come back up the racetrack, and I pinched it in a little bit, and I just came around so quick I couldn't believe it. It's a real disappointment. It's a disappointment for the crew and for me. I was really looking forward to a good day, and I really think we were prepared to have a good day, and it's just a terrible, terrible shame.
5: Well, you lost the nose cone with it, all the aerodynamics too, so you're out.
11: Yes, I'm out. The car is not damaged. It wasn't really even a brush with oil. It was very light, but It was such that we could not continue. We could continue, but it wouldn't mean anything. We would be last anyway. So, you know, we brought it in.
5: Thanks, buddy.
0: Buddy Lazier out of this year's running of the 500-mile race. An accident on the very first lap puts him on the sidelines in his first 500. The pace car pulls off the track, and the field is about to go back to racing under green conditions. Here they come down to the starting line. It is Mario Andretti, but Michael Andretti is right behind him. He may make a move on his father.
2: He moves to the outside, cannot get the job done. They settle back in. Mario's first, Michael the second. They're at number two. Here's Gary Lee.
3: They are nose to tail. Michael takes a look at the inside. No room down there against the grass. And now about three car lengths separate father and son. Two of four Andretti's in the 75th running of the Indy 500. They are all ready to turn three. The battle continues.
8: Well, first it's Mario, then it's Michael, and look back here. Rick Mears, Bobby Rahal, side by side. Rahal low, Mears high. Mears holds the position for the moment as they head to four and come into traffic.
1: It's Mario, and then it's Michael. There is traffic in front of Mears. Tries to get down low around Hiro Makishita. He does, and it's Bobby Rahal going to make the same move. Bob Jenkins, they come to you, and Rahal trying to make a move.
8: Great battle for third. Rahal is on the inside as Mears is in the middle, and Matsushita on the outside. Jerry.
2: Three abreast, and Rahal's been driving inside the white line all day long. Now he moves up.
3: Oh, we got a crash in one!
2: We got a major crash in one! The car is in at least two or three pieces. I can't see exactly who it is for the moment. Can you, Gary Lee?
3: Down across the short chute as we're trying to find out. No, several pieces. We can't get the ID right yet. Appears a couple of cars involved. One car has come to rest.
8: Jerry, go ahead and what if you have a better view of it.
2: All right, what we've got here is somebody came low. I've got tire tracks inside the white line, smacks up against the outside wall, right about where the yellow light is out here. There is a tire that one of the safety crew members, has gone out on the track and actually taken that tire down by itself. There are pieces of litter all over the number one corner. The car has moved out of my line of sight, and I don't think Gary Lee over in two can see him either. There's a little area about a quarter of a mile in there, and that's where he is. Let's go check it back again with Gary Lee in the second turn.
3: Yes, in fact, we can. The cars have both come to a stop in the grass inside the entrance to turn two. One is Roberto Guerrero in car number 40. That's the second Alfa Lola in the race. The other car, the Glidden car of Kevin Kogan. He was having an excellent ride early. That would be the number nine Lola Buick. And he is still in the cockpit, the crew working over there on him right now. But Guerrero is out and he is walking away. But once again, the attention now is being addressed to Kevin Kogan's number nine Glidden Lola Buick. And he is actually inside the short chute entering turn two.
0: All right, so a recap of that accident then in turn number one, and Larry Henry has an update in turn three.
8: Well, it looks like A.J. Foyt was involved. When we saw him go by here very slow, it looked as if the left front wing was gone. It looks like A.J.'s going to park it because he was waving to the crowd as he slowly circumvents this 2.5-mile oval. But A.J. was also involved in that first turn accident, and it looks like the left front wing, other than that, the car seems to be in great shape, and A.J. was waving to the crowd as he went by.
0: Yes, indeed. It's a rather sad sight, Johnny, if indeed he is signaling to the drivers to go by him, but I have a feeling he's waving goodbye to the Indianapolis Motor Speedway.
4: I think that's probably true, Bob. It's his last ride around the speedway, if he reads it that way, but his car is damaged heavily in the left front area. He must have hit some junk or hit somebody in that incident in the first turn. There was a lot of debris laying on the racetrack, and it took his left front wing, jammed it back into the suspension. It looks like it's out of shape and wobbling very badly, so it looks like it's AJ's last ride around the speedway.
0: So we've had a crash in turn number one involving Roberto Guerrero and Kevin Kogan. A.J. Foyt was involved in the crash and very slowly brings his car on to pit road. It is indeed a sad sight here at the Indianapolis Motor Speedway as A.J. Foyt has come into the pit area. He has climbed out of the car, and it could be for the final time. Let's go to Chris McClure.
9: A.J. Foyt standing just in front of me. He has climbed out. The car already being pushed back toward Gasoline Alley. And we're standing by to get a chance to get a word with A.J. It was heavy left front damage. All the suspension parts were bent upward. Also, the left side pod was smashed in, so there wasn't much chance of repairing that, and they have not even begun an attempt. It's back to the garage. A.J.'s out of this 34th running for him of the Indy 500. We'll be back with A.J. in a moment, if possible.
0: Very memorable moment here at the Indianapolis Motor Speedway. Let's go to the turn one area again and get an update on what's going on there. We have had a crash in that section of the racetrack involving Roberto Guerrero and Kevin Kogan. Jerry, what's the latest there?
12: You join us, Bob, just as the pace car comes by with car number six, Mario Andretti, right behind. This is very similar to the crash we had earlier involving Buddy Lazier with marks on the outside wall. And again, the crew up here doing an outstanding job of getting out and picking up those pieces of the automobile, because that car that Kogan was in really came undone. And that's what they're designed to do. It looks a lot worse than it actually is, I suppose, though I don't care to take that particular ride, thank you very much. But they've got this pretty well cleared up here. They're still in the short shoot between one and two, and maybe over in number two, Gary Lee's got a better view of how the situation is with Kevin Kogan.
0: Well, actually, the safety crew, Jerry, is still huddled around the cockpit of the race car. They are still working with Kevin. Now, as soon as these cars slid to a stop, Roberto Guerrero climbed out, and he walked away. Let's go back to Bob Jenkins in the master control tower.
2: Because we can go to Chris McClure, who's with A.J. Foyt.
9: A.J. Foyt, there's silence in this pit area, if you can imagine silence around this racetrack with this kind of level of activity. But A.J., first of all, the incident, damage to the left side of the car, what occurred?
13: Well, one of the pieces flew through the air off the car, and I was trying to stay down low to miss the other car with Danny Sullivan, I think it was, to come down in front of me. And then one of the front ends or part of the car come sliding down. And I swung to the right, but I couldn't miss it, and he caught it with the left front wheel.
9: Far too much damage from our vantage and yours as well, apparently, to even attempt a repair.
13: Well, that's quite true. I seen the two cars get together, but, you know, with a malfunction we had in the pits of reading, we were back there. Just one of them things.
9: Need we say so long? You gave a wave to the crowd as you were slowly going through three and four. Is this really
13: it? So long, tell me. I just wanted to know I was all right.
9: Congratulations. See you soon.
0: So still an indication from A.J. Foyt that although there has been a lot of talk about this being his 34th and final 500, Johnny Rutherford, I'm not so sure it is at this point.
4: Well, he's going to be feeling a lot better in about 6 months. And he's going to say, hey, I feel good enough to do this again, maybe, you know. And then it's going to get closer. And if he's got cars and he's still trying to do his own team, then we might see him back. But I really think this might be the last one.
0: All right, now, we promised you a rundown of all 33 cars at the end of every 25 laps. We have called upon veteran broadcaster Howdy Bell to do that for you throughout the afternoon. And Howdy?
14: Thank you very much, Bob, and good afternoon, everyone. Here we are at 25 completed laps, and these are the standings. I'll give you the position, the car number, and the driver name. In first, car 6, Mario Andretti. Second, car 10, Michael Andretti. Third, car number 2, Allenzer Jr. Fourth, car number 3, and that's Rick Mears. Fifth, car 18, Bobby Rahal. In sixth, it's number 4, John Andretti. In seventh, number 5, Emerson Fittipaldi. In eighth, 22, Scott Brayton. Ninth, 15, Scott Goodyear. 10th, 1, Ari Leyendyke. 11th, 9, Kevin Kogan. 12th, 14, A.J. Foyt. In 13th spot, number 86, Jeff Andretti. 14th, car 21, Jeff Brabham. 15th, car 91, Stan Fox. 16th, car 19, Scott Pruitt. 17th, car 93, John Paul Jr. 18th, number 50, Mike Groff. 19th, number 20, Danny Sullivan. 20th, car number 23, Terrell Pomroth. 21st, car 66, Dominic Dobson. 22nd, car 51, Gary Bettenhausen. 23rd is car 26, Jim Crawford. 24th is car 40, Roberto Guerrero. 25th, car 92, Gordon Johncock. 26th, car 16, Tony Bettenhausen. 27th, car 48, Bernard Jourdain. 28th, car number 8, Eddie Cheever. In 29th, car number 7, Hiro Matsushita. In 30th, car 12, that's veteran Pancho Carter. 31st position, car number 39, Randy Lewis. 32nd, car number 17, Willie T. Ribbs. 33rd, car 71, Buddy Lazier. There are your 33 cars at the end of 25 laps, Bob.
0: Thank you, Howdy. Kevin Kogan has been taken out of the car. He is in the ambulance headed toward the Enfield Medical Center. Back at the Indianapolis Motor Speedway, still under caution because of a crash in Turn 1 involving Roberto Guerrero and Kevin Kogan. During this caution period, Ari Leyendyke, the defending champion of the race, has been in twice. Let's go to Sally Larvik.
6: While all this was going on the track, a number of things were happening in the pits. We had learned earlier that Ari Leyendyke, last year's champion, had some engine problems, and they brought him in for an extended period of time. And Bob Tizak, one of the owners of Ari's car, what was the problem?
15: We had a cracked spark plug, we believe. We've changed it, and it appears to be okay.
6: Okay, so he's reporting that everything is fine and his car is handling well.
15: So far, it appears to be okay at this time.
6: Okay, thank you, Bob. And they brought Ari in just moments ago for some fuel. And farther up north in the pits, Jim Crawford was having his own problems. They brought him in because they had brake problems. They had him in the pits for an extended period of time, were able to fix the problem, and now he is off. Now let's go to Bob.
2: All right, thank you, Sally. We're about to go back under green, but before we do that, let's go to Brian Hammonds quickly with a report on Willie T. Ribbs.
5: And I'm with a very dejected Willie T. Ribbs. First of all, Willie, what put you out?
16: Well, we right after the start, the car was fine, and then when we restarted after the yellow, the car developed a misfire, and I mean, it just lost all power.
5: Hasn't been a good month for you, has it?
16: Well, it's been good and bad. I mean, it's, you know, we made the great race, and that was the great part about it, but finishing has been a tough part.
5: We're about to go green. Here's Bob Jenkins.
2: Indeed, the green flag is out. The thousands of spectators rise to their feet, and here's the green flag, a drag race to turn one again.
17: Oh, they are side by side, and Michael's got him. Michael first, Mario second, Al under third. Here they are, number two and Gary Lee.
3: Showing no respect to his father, indeed. It is Michael Andretti in car number 10, then Mario in about 3 car lengths back is Al Unser Jr. Then it's Mears, and then it's Ray Hall as they head down this 5/8-mile backstretch at 230 miles an hour.
8: Al Unser Jr. setting up to make a move on second place. Mario Andretti can't catch him right now, both below the white line. There's Rick Mears moving in too, but it looks like a battle for second shaping up very shortly, Bob Lamy.
1: Michael Andretti with the lead coming through four. Mario moving away from Al Jr. right now. Then it's Mears and Ray Hall moving up on Rick Mears as they go to Jerry Baker.
17: Well, a little bit of breathing room now for the Unser in this crew. Here is Michael Andretti right here, then Mario, then Al Unser, and then running in the fourth spot is car number three. That's Rick Mears. They're in number two. Here's Gary Lee.
3: It is no secret Michael Andretti wants to win here today because he is headed for Formula One. He wants to win it, but Mario has not won since 1969. He figures he is overdue. They are already down the back stretch and headed for number three.
8: Well, moments ago, Little Al was on the rear wing of Michael or Mario Andretti. Now it's Rick Mears closing in a Little Al. So whatever problems Rick Mears had early, it must have gone away because he is flying now.
1: Michael Andretti with the lead pulling away from his dad, Mario. Then it's Al Jr., Rick Mears, and Bobby Rahal drops back a bit. Then it's a long way back to John Andretti. They head again to number one and Jerry Baker.
17: Looking back at the pack of the number nine in that row there, John Paul Jr. showed smoke the last time by. But boy, there's some brother Michael. He is way out in front now, Gary.
3: Michael is indeed. In fact, the battle beginning to shape up now for third position. That is Al Unser Jr., but right on his rear wing, almost clipping the wall coming off turn two, was Mears, and he's about to get passed down the backstretch by Ray Hall.
8: Ray Hall has got him coming down the back straightaway, but Mears goes low. Can't get him, though. Mears, again, way down low. A severe push, it seems, in that car, but Ray Hall moves up a position.
1: Coming into number three, it is Ray Hall around Mears, and Ray Hall trying to move up on Al Jr. with Mears next, and John Andretti. Bob Jenkins.
2: Ray Hall continues to run in fourth position. Rick Mears is back to fifth, and then John Andretti, and then Emerson Fittipaldi as the laps click off here at the Indianapolis Motor Speedway. We have completed 35 laps now, and we see Scott Goodyear having made a pit stop and now back onto the racetrack. So we have Michael Andretti leading the Indianapolis 500 at this moment over his father, Mario. Then in third position is the number two car of Al Unser Jr. Fourth is Bobby Ray Hall, and fifth is Rick Mears. And they are at the north end of the racetrack coming off the fourth corner. Here comes your leader. There is Michael Andretti. He has opened up quite a distance between himself and his father, who is running in second place at the moment as they head for turn number two once again.
3: Well, there are four Andrettis in today's field, and at last check, all four were running in the top 10. We've got two Andrettis out in front right now. And third still is Little Al. His teammate, Bobby Rahal, rides in fourth.
8: But you've got Emerson Fittipaldi, who started, of course, back in row five. It's moving in on John Andretti. So Elmo is now in the hunt, moving up into that leader serial here at the Indianapolis 500.
1: As they come through fourth, a big lead for Michael Andretti. No real battle moving on, but as Larry just said, John Andretti's been moving up the last couple of laps. Bob Jenkins.
2: Yeah, it is pretty much of a healthy lead right now for Michael Andretti as he continues to inch ahead of his father and everybody else running behind him.
18: This is a point, Bob, where it gets a little humdrum, and you try to get out there and start seeing what your car will do, what you can make it do. This early in the race, you still want to protect your car and try to save it for the end, obviously, but Michael, his car must feel awfully good to him because he's really flying out there.
2: Michael Andretti leads the Indianapolis 500. Let's go to the pits again with a report from Chris McClure.
9: Just an update, perhaps perspective on Rick Mears' situation. We did see him come in and change the tires after having backed up a little bit. And they say in his pit and continue to say he doesn't have a terrible problem with handling or a push or anything like that. Perhaps if he did have a bad problem, he'd have come in under that relatively long yellow. But he continues to give up a little bit of space. I can tell you this, that Jerry Breon, before and just after that first pit stop, did make some tire pressure adjustments on the tires that were still behind the wall. So they were addressing a problem. How serious, we don't know. They say it is not serious. But again, Rick Mears is backing up a little.
2: Just a little bit here in the early stages of the race.
18: It sounds to me like they may be trying to juggle some staggers in the rear tires and make that car handle just a little bit better. He's obviously got a push, or he's a little bit loose. And I would think that it's probably a push, because that's what slows you down. The loose part you can work with and juggle your sway bars and make the car handle a little better. So it's be something to see what he finally does come down with. Knowing Rick, he'll be right there at the end.
2: Another car comes into the pits. That's Tony Bettenhausen. Brian Hammonds has a report on that.
5: This is a routine stop for Tony Bettenhausen. He gets 40 gallons of methanol, and he gets four new tires, and there's a little reminder on his pit sign. Reset the fuel gauge, reset your sway bars, because they now have a heavy fuel load on board. Tony B is in, and now back out on the racetrack.
2: We told you that Scott Goodyear made a pit stop. He has replaced the battery on that car. At the Indianapolis Motor Speedway, 43 laps completed in the 75th running of the Indianapolis 500-mile race. The leader is Michael Andretti. Second place is Mario Andretti. And third at the moment is the number six car driven, rather the third place car is number two, Al Unser Jr. And let's go to Al Unser Jr.'s pit with Sally Larvik.
6: And Rick Gallus has been watching this battle going on between Bobby Rahal and Al Unser Jr. What does that do to you to see two of your own guys battling it out?
19: Well, it doesn't really bother me that much. We were more worried about the Andretti's than that. But, the race is still real young, and we're in pretty good shape right now. So we're just kind of hanging in there and see what we do.
6: And the report from your drivers, what are you hearing from Al and from Bobby?
19: They're doing pretty good. They're just running a conservative race and trying to stay out of trouble right now. The race is real early, so we want to just kind of take it one step at a time.
6: Okay, thanks very much, Rick. Back to you, Bob.
2: Rick Gallus, part owner of the Gallus-Craco team, Al Unser Jr. and Bobby Rahal, both of those cars running in the top five. And, Johnny, we're seeing the team cars, it seems, run together. Newman Haas is running in the top five. Gallus-Craco, and also the Penske cars are right up there.
18: Oh, yes. You know, they have the advantage or the strength of being able to share information from car to car and working together. And, of course, the drivers of those cars are some of the top, and they know how to make these things talk. So it's not surprising that they're the ones up front.
2: Scott Brayton showing in seventh position at the moment in a great run. Chris McClure has a report.
9: That's up 12 positions from his starting grid spot. I'm with Dick Simon, his car owner. Dick, he's running in the low 41s in clean air. Is that where he's making his ground? That's about 217, 218 miles an hour.
20: Yes, actually, after the first pit stop there, we made a quick change on the front of the car to take a little push out of the car. And he said the car is absolutely perfect. We've said some prayers that it'll stay that way. This is a long race, and he is moving up.
9: When he's in good shape, when he's going well, do you hear much from him?
20: Yes, he talks to us on the straightaway almost every lap, giving us fuel readings, etc., and what the car's doing. He's very pleased at the moment, and, the good Lord's on our side. It'll all hold together, but there's a long time to go yet.
9: Well, so far, so good.
20: Thank you very much.
9: Dick Simon, his man, is moving up. Quick.
2: And the Penske cars running right together on the racetrack in fifth and in sixth position. Emerson Fittipaldi took over fifth just a few moments ago from Rick Mears. So those cars running in fifth and sixth position. The average speed of the race at the moment is 150.107. And Michael Andretti, the leader's last lap, was 217.749. Is that about what you expected, Johnny?
18: Well, you tend to think that there'll be some faster laps during the race, and there probably have been, but that's pretty quick, I think, to be running this early in the race. 215, maybe even 212 would have probably sufficed for me. But they're cooking out there, and the cars are capable, or they wouldn't be doing it. And Michael is just running off from everyone.
2: And now we see a battle for third position as Al Unser Jr. and Bobby Rahal are right together as they head for turn three and Larry Henry.
17: Well, Al Unser Jr. got two cars between him, and Bobby Rahal had to slow down a little bit. Now he gets around one back marker, has the other one in front of him, and that allows Al Jr. to lengthen out his lead for that position right now.
20: You're going through four. Bobby Rahal moves around Jeff Andretti, and he resumes the chase ahead to you, Bob Jenkins.
7: And here they come. It's Rahal, and then Emerson Fittipaldi, and then Rick Mears, but they're running very close together on the racetrack. Bob Forbes has an update on what's going on at the north end of pit road.
21: Okay, the north pits, Bob. Dominic Dobson is in the pits. They apparently are working on his engine. Previously, I'd been to the pits of John Paul Jr. He had similar problems. It appeared that they were changing spark plugs. As this was going on, car number 15, driven by Scott Goodyear, was being pushed by the crew up and down towards the south end. And you may be able to see that, but let's go first to Chuck Marlowe.
5: So Dr. Henry Bach is standing down here with us. Dr. Bach is about to make a statement.
22: Henry, what's the status on Roberto Guerrero and Kevin Kogan?
23: Roberto Guerrero has suffered a small bruise to his right shoulder, and he will be released from the hospital here shortly. Kevin Kogan is complaining of some right arm pain and some right leg pain. However, he remains awake and alert. He's on his way down to the Methodist Hospital Trauma Center for further evaluation.
22: Two very fortunate drivers.
5: Okay, so that's the report. Dr. Bach, the injuries are not severe. Complaining of some pain and soreness and just some extremity damage. Back to you, Bob.
7: Thank you very much, Chuck, for that report from the hospital area. One car coming into the pit area is Scott Pruitt. Meanwhile, let's get a report on Jim Crawford from Sally Larvick.
6: You mentioned that Jim Crawford earlier came into the pits for an extended period of time because he had no brakes, and now he's out altogether. What happened, Jim?
24: I think we've lost the cylinder oil about something pretty serious in the engine, so that's a start.
6: It's been a great month for you this May, and for it to end up this way, it's got to be very disappointing for you and the team.
24: Yeah, it looked like our best shot ever, but it's an ongoing program. You know, the team's not been together long, and this was a good attempt, and we hopefully can come back even stronger.
6: Yeah, you'll be back next year then.
24: All right.
6: Okay, Jim Crawford, still smiling. Let's go to Brian Hammonds now.
25: Sitting on the pit wall with tears in his eyes is Scott Goodyear, who is now out of the car. Scott, what put you out?
20: Well, we started to lose the motor on that last pace lap situation. Oil pressure started to go down, and I knew the motor was getting rough, but we had no choice. We had to go out and run it, and it started to get a little bit tighter and tighter, and finally I felt it starting to go away, so we had to shut it off on the inside of one.
25: It looked like you changed the battery in the last pit. You thought that took care of the problem?
20: Well, we were hoping that was going to help it, but the motor was still a little bit rough, and I knew it wasn't going to last, and I can't tell you the feeling you can feel when that happened.
25: Scott Goodyear out of the race, Bob.
7: Thank you, Brian. The leader of the race is Michael Andretti, but Mario Andretti is pitting, and so is Emerson Fittipaldi. So two of the top five have come in for pit stops. They both are at the south end of the pits. Let's go for a report. Here's Chris McClure.
26: Mario Andretti hits the marks. His car is up in the air. He's flipping the throttle. Meantime, ripping by us to a pit a little bit further down, Emerson Fittipaldi. Both pit stops are underway. Mario Andretti very close to the end of his pit stop. They're still servicing Emerson Fittipaldi. Andretti is rolling away from his pit. A hesitation, and he gets the throttle back down, and off he goes into turn number one. He wins the race out of the pits. Meantime, the race leader, Michael Andretti, will be coming in this time as well, and he now hits his marks right on the dime. He refuses a drink as they reach it out over the wall. The fuel hose is in. They're going for four tires all the way around. The right two tires are secure. The left two are secure. They're waiting for the fuel load to be finished. It is. He's down. He's away. Michael Andretti is back on the track.
7: And he lights up the tires as he flies out of the pit area. John Andretti is also in, and Jeff Andretti is very slowly into the pits here on lap number 54 at the Indianapolis Motor Speedway. The 75th running of the 500-mile race is now 57 laps old. The leader is shown as Michael Andretti. Let's go to Bob Forbes, who's in the True Sports pits.
21: Scott Pruitt just came into the pits getting new rubber and fuel. At the time he came into the pits, Bob, he was running 14th. He started 27th. That True Sports chassis, the only American, that one and the one driven by his teammate, Jeff Rabin, the only American made cars in this race. Brian Hammonds.
25: Mike Roth is having some problems getting out of the pits after a routine stop, and he's killed it again. He got out of the pits with a push from his crew, and now they're going to have to do it again. a very long pit stop for rookie Mike Roth, one of the leading contenders for Rookie of the Year Award. Now they're pushing him back to his pit area to get restarted. This is excruciatingly long for Mike Roth as he sits in the car. That is right now silent, Bob.
7: Fastest rookie in the field, Mike Roth, having problems getting off of pit road.
0: And Bob, we've got problems actually with all of the rookies, five in the race. Buddy Lazier and Willie T. Ribbs are out of the race. Jeff Andretti has made a lengthy pit stop after running ninth at one point. And as we just mentioned, Mike Gruff was running about 12th and stalled, and we believe he stalled it again, so he's falling down through the pack. And the fifth rookie is Hiro Matsushita, who made a lengthy pit stop at the early stages. We think we hear a misfiring in that engine, and he's falling back all the time.
7: Let's go to Howdy Bell, who has the 50-lap rundown.
4: Thank you, Bob, and here we are at 50 laps. The average speed, 154.762 miles an hour, 154.762. In the first position, car number 10, Michael Andretti. Second, 6, Mario Andretti. Third, car number 2, Al Unser Jr. Fourth, car number 18, Bobby Rahal. Fifth, car number 5, Emerson Fittipaldi. Sixth, car number 3, Rick Mears. Seventh, number 22, Scott Brayton. Eighth, number 4, John Andretti. Those 8 cars all on the same lap. Ninth, car number 21, Jeff Brabham. 10th, car 86, Jeff Andretti. 11th, car number 1, Ari Leyendyke. 12th, number 50, Mike Groff. 13, number 51, Gary Bettenhausen. 14, number 20, Danny Sullivan. 15th, number 19, Scott Pruitt. In 16th, car number 91, that's Stan Fox. In 17th, number 23, Taro Pomroth. In 18th, car 92, Gordon Johncock. 19th, car 48, Bernard Jourdain. 20th, car 16, Tony Bettenhausen. In 21st, it's number 26, Jim Crawford. 22nd, car 66, Dominic Dobson. 23rd, number 7, Hiro Matsushita. 24th position, car number 15, Scott Goodyear. In 25th, it's 93, John Paul Jr. 26th, car 12, Pancho Carter. 27th, number 39, Randy Lewis. 28th, 14, A.J. Foyt. 29th, car number 9, Kevin Kogan. 30th, car number 40, Roberto Guerrero. In 31st, number 8, Eddie Cheever. 32nd, number 17, Willie T. Ribbs. In 33rd, 71, Buddy Lazier. That's your 50-lap standings, Bob.
7: Thank you, Howdy. And a good battle on the racetrack. Three cars, 4th, 5th, and 6th running right together. Bobby Rahal and the two Penske cars are headed to turn number 4. Bob Lamy.
10: All right, Bob, we are waiting for them to come into our view in turn 4. It is Gary Bettenhausen leading that group through. Then it's Bobby Rahal, who has moved past Gordon Johncock, Emerson Fittipaldi, and Rick Mears. They head to the main straightaway, and the battle has slacked for just a second.
7: Yes, it has, as Emerson Fittipaldi leads his teammate Rick Mears down the main straightaway, and Bobby Rahal separating himself just a little bit from that group. Now, let's go to Brian Hammonds, who has an update on Mike Groff on pit road.
25: Mike Groff is still in the pits, and he has no clutch. That's why he's having trouble getting the car out of the pits. What they're doing now, they're jacking the rear end of the car up with a hand jack. They get the car started. He gets the wheel spinning, and then they drop it in hopes that it will catch and be able to get him out of the pits. They do it again, but it doesn't catch. That's the third or fourth time they've tried that technique. Now the crew is pushing. You might be able to hear the car just trying to catch as it gets by me. Mike Groff has been in the laps for five or in the pits for 5 or 6 laps.
7: Meanwhile, on the racetrack, Bobby Rahal has been trying for several laps to get around Gary Bettenhausen, who is not on the lead lap and has been unable to do so. So he is still trying to work that slower car of Gary at the moment. Perhaps we shouldn't say slower car, but at least Gary's not on the same lap.
18: I started to say, it's not very slow down the straightaway. Those Buicks are skyrockets down the straightaway, and Rahal, I think, is using better judgment here and not pushing the issue, because it would put quite a strain on his car to make a pass on Gary as fast as Gary's going.
7: The leader of the race is Michael Andretti. Second place is Al Unser Jr. In third position is Mario Andretti. Fourth is Bobby Rahal. Fifth is Emerson Fittipaldi. Sixth is Rick Mears. In seventh position is John Andretti. Eighth at the moment is Scott Brayton. In ninth position, car number 1, Ari Leyendyke. And shown in 10th is number 21, and that would be Jeff Brabham. Let's go to Chuck Marlowe, who is with Roberto Guerrero, who was involved in one of the accidents that we've had so far in the race.
26: Thank you, Bob. Roberto, I'll stop you very, very briefly. I know you've been through a traumatic experience, Ethel. Can you explain what happened?
3: Well, Kevin and I were racing for the whole lap. We were side by side, and going into turn one, I left the same room that I had left going into turns two, three, and four, and all of a sudden I felt a bump in my rear, and all of a sudden we were gone. I don't know if his car just pushed a little bit in the corner or something. I don't know what happened. We just touched.
25: Well, our best, of course, Roberto, not that you're out of the race, but that you're healthy and you'll be back next year.
3: Thank you very much.
25: Thank you. Sally Larvik?
6: Down with Barry Green, who is the team manager for the Gallus Graco team, and Bobby Rahal is experiencing a problem, Barry.
11: I'm sorry, Sally.
6: Bobby Rahal is experiencing tire problem?
11: No tire problem, just a handling problem. We just quite haven't got it sorted out. A couple more pit stops and we should be looking good. I think the track will come to us. No tire problems whatsoever.
6: Okay, Barry Green, he's very positive about the outcome of this race. Bobby Rahal has been running well all month. He can run in the wet, he can run in the dry, he can run in the cool, he can run in the hot. So they're very positive about the outcome, Bob.
7: And he currently runs in fourth position. As Johnny Rutherford, as I look toward the south and the southeast, darker skies are beginning to make themselves known, and we may be looking at a rain situation here before too long.
18: Well, we certainly hope not. You know, it gets a little darker usually, so my past experience is we've got a little time, hopefully, before it gets here. But the guys have kind of settled into the routine of running their cars and making sure they've changed everything in the cockpit they can change as far as roll bars or whatever, and they've settled down to just passing the lapped cars and racing one another. We have a race between Rick Mears and John Andretti and Emerson Fittipaldi. They're going after it pretty hard, but other than that, everyone has just kind of settled down and cruising.
7: And the Indianapolis 500 is 67 laps old with Michael Andretti, your leader. The Indianapolis 500-mile race, the 75th edition, live from the Indianapolis Motor Speedway, and the radio network is celebrating its 40th broadcast this year. Today will be heard on 600 radio stations in 49 states and on several hundred more stations in over 100 different countries via the Armed Forces Radio Network and the LaCie Broadcasting Network. And around the world, we welcome you to the 500-mile race. We are 70 laps into the event, and Michael Andretti leads. Let's go to Brian Hammonds, who is with Jim Hall II. Jim?
25: A look at the scoring pylon shows John Andretti is in seventh place and embroiled in a fierce battle right now. Jim Hall II, one of the owners of Hall VDS Racing, is now with us. How do you like where you are right now?
12: Well, we went backwards for a while, but we got a good set of tires and a good balance now, and he's been working back forward. He went from 8th to 7th.
25: With the skies looking threatening like this, does that change your strategy at all?
12: Not for now. We want to get the whole race in, and we're running steady to do that, and we'll just have to see what the weather does. Good luck. Thank you.
25: Jim Hall II. Now let's go further north on pit road and Bob Fords.
21: Thank you, Brian. After a lengthy pit stop, and John Paul Jr. just left the pit area. They had extensive engine repair. He is back out on the track. He, of course, would not be in the running as competitive now as far as up among the leaders, but at least they did work and they got their problem solved for the time being.
7: Thank you, Bob. Now we pause 10 seconds for station identification. This is the Indianapolis Motor Speedway Radio Network. Bob Jenkins back in the master control tower at the Indianapolis Motor Speedway. 72 laps into the 500-mile race, and Michael Andretti has a 28-second advantage on second place Al Unser Jr. And Johnny, the wind is picking up here, so as to indicate that, again, we could see rain before this thing is over. And what effect might that have on the drivers?
18: Well, we hope it doesn't rain, obviously, but it's a situation where the wind picking up is blowing down the back straightaway, so it will give you a little faster ride into turn three, and you'll have to take that into consideration and feel that as it goes along. Of course, there's no way to indicate to you what's going on out there other than looking at the flags or the windsock. So it's a situation where you get a little headwind up the front straightaway, not so much because of the grandstand, but down the back, you can really get pushed into turn three and held out a little bit, so you have to alter your line a little bit.
7: We understand the winds are gusting at 22 miles an hour from the south.
0: Bob, we haven't had a caution for quite some time. We have six cars that are on the lead lap, and now seven cars on the lead lap because John Andretti apparently is still within the lead lap, but there are several cars that are likely to be lapped here very soon as Michael Andretti's pace is slightly faster than that of the Penske team. Within a couple of laps or so, he could be right up on the tails of Rick Mears and of Emerson Fittipaldi.
7: Seven cars are on the lead lap as we near the 75-lap mark. Out of 200 that make up the 500-mile race. Michael Andretti continuing to lead with a 28-second advantage over Al Unser Jr. Running in third spot is Mario Andretti. Fourth is Bobby Rahal. In fifth position is Emerson Fittipaldi. And sixth is his teammate Rick Mears.
18: A couple of groups of cars really going at it. The Penske team is in a hassle, and John Andretti is making a move, kind of pulling up into that group. Pretty interesting to see the team, you know, like you said earlier, the team efforts. The two cars, the Penske's, are running together. Andretti's are giving chase, so it's Michael has just at this point got it all to himself. He's out there in clean air and flying.
7: Certainly appears to have things going his way at the moment. This is only the third Indy 500 that Michael has led. He led 45 laps in 1986, and he led 35 laps in 1989. And, of course, Michael Andretti's best finish here at the 500, a fourth in 1988.
0: Another thing that we've noticed is that the speed dropped quite a bit. It looked like the record would be safe for another year, in fact, probably for several more years with the almost 186 average that Lyon-Dyke had last year. But we've had a long period here with green, and the average speed is now picking up to, it's 168.9. At this point, within a couple of laps, we could have 170-mile-an-hour average going again.
7: And here is the leader of, Mario Andretti into the pits for another stop. Chris McClure is right there.
26: He's in his pit now and up on the air jacks. Now, they're changing tire settings this time. The radials have different sizes, and they're going to a larger stagger to the right side to try and solve a problem he's having with the handling. And the fuel is now the last item, and that is concluded. This time away much cleaner is Mario Andretti, and he's back on the track and in competition. And they lay out the tires immediately for Michael Andretti, who will be in and also get an adjustment when he does so.
7: And that's a good point, Johnny. The first time that these guys pitted was under caution. They came in together. But as long as there's a green racetrack, they're not going to pit together because their pits are right next to each other.
18: Yes, and that's a smart move on the team manager's part to be able to do that. The indication that we heard there from Chris McClure that they were changing staggers tells me that the cars are pushing. And here comes Michael. Michael into the pits now, making his stop. So if they make the same adjustment, that indicates that the car is understeering or pushing a little bit too much, and it's a problem.
7: Chris McClure to call this stop by the leader, Michael Andretti.
26: He's up on the jacks. The tires are going on. Mario changed the stagger. He did have a push. They took one turn out on the wing of Michael. They've not changed the stagger, we're led to believe, because he has been loose, and he is away. We'll see how it works.
7: Michael Andretti once again lights up the tires as he flies down pit road and stays below that blend line that has played an important part in other Indianapolis 500s, and now he stays below the white line all the way through turn number two and finally rejoins the rest of the cars on the field in the backstretch. The leader of the race now becomes Al Unser Jr. from Albuquerque, New Mexico. However, we anticipate a pit stop by him before too long. Al Unser Jr. comes off of corner number four, and he shows no sign of coming in, so he will take at least one more lap. He goes to the inside and passes the 93 car driven by John Paul Jr. Let's get the 75 lap rundown from Howdy Bell.
4: Thank you very much, Bob. And here we go with the 75 lap rundown. The average speed, 168.552 miles an hour. In first position, car number 10, Michael Andretti. Second, car number 2, Al Unser Jr. Third is car number 6, Mario Andretti. Fourth, number 18, Bobby Rahal. Fifth, number 5, Emerson Fittipaldi. Sixth, car 3, Rick Mears. Seventh, car 4, John Andretti. Eighth, car 22, Scott Brayton. Those eight cars all on the same lap. In ninth, number 1, Ari Lyon-Dyke. 10th, car 21, Jeff Brabham. 11th, 51, Gary Bettenhausen. 12th, 20, Danny Sullivan. 13th position, car number 86, Jeff Andretti. 14th, car 23, Taro Pomroff. 15th, car number 19, Scott Pruitt. 16th, car 91, Stan Fox. 17th, car 48, Bernard Jourdain. 18th, car 92, Gordon Johncock. 19th, car 16, Tony Bettenhausen. 20th, number 50, Mike Groff. 21st, number 7, Hiro Matsushita. 22nd, car 39, Randy Lewis. 23rd, car 66, Dominic Dobson. 24th, car number 12, Pancho Carter. 25th position, car number 26, Jim Crawford. In 26th, car number 15, Scott Goodyear. 27th, Car 93, John Paul. 28th, 14, A.J. Foyt. 29th, 9, Kevin Kogan. 30th, number 40, Roberto Guerrero. 31st, number 8, Eddie Cheever. 32nd, number 17, Willie T. Ribbs. Number 33 position, car 71, Buddy Lazier. Bob?
7: And Al Unser Jr. makes a pit stop. Here's Sally Larvik.
6: Al Unser Jr. very quickly came in, made the pit stops. We were standing right next to Rick Ellis, who was timing in. They're very pleased with the performance of the car so far. They changed four tires. They made a slight front wing adjustment, filled it with fuel, and Al Unser Jr. is off. Let's go to Chris McClure now.

0: belts off and get him out.
1: There, he finally broke free of the car. He was struggling, and I'm sure he couldn't breathe because that thing was smoking terribly from the cockpit and from the engine compartment. His probably his tube on the helmet that tells him about the pop-off valve and his radio line were hung up, and boy, that's exasperating.
0: So another caution on the Indianapolis Motor Speedway for Terrell Palmbroth, but he is out of the car. Welcoming affiliates to the Worldwide Radio Network, WKNR in Cleveland, Ohio, WLVA in Lynchburg, Virginia, KHLD in Spokane, Washington, and WVIN in Bath, New York, and KQLT in Casper, Wyoming. A welcome to all of you and everyone on the world's largest radio network, the Indianapolis 500-mile Speedway Network. Bob Forbes has a report on pit road regarding Terrell Palmbroth.
2: Yes, Bob, one of the crew members told me that they believe it's a turbo fire, and they confirmed the fact that Palmbroth was out of the car and apparently okay.
0: He struggled greatly to get out of that car, but he did get out okay, and his car is still at the end of the backstretch, and the safety crews are there working on it. The number one car of Ari Leyendyke has come in for a pit stop. Let's go to Sally Larvik, who's with John Menard, an owner of three cars in this race here this afternoon.
3: Okay, Bob, and I'm looking down pit road, and it looks like to be a normal pit stop for Ari Leyendyke. They're very excited over the pit stop. They said it was quite quick. They changed tires and gave Ari fuel, and he is off. John Menard is back in the pits after visiting Kevin Kogan. John Menard, who is Kevin Kogan and Gary Bettenhausen's owner. Did you talk to Kevin? How's he doing?
4: I didn't talk to Kevin, but the doctor said that he was awake. He was talking to people. He is injured, and he is taken to Methodist Hospital. That's about as much as I know about it.
3: This has been a very good month for you, and in some ways today a very bad month for you.
4: Well, yeah, we really didn't need this. Apparently he and Guerrero had gotten together there, and it's one of those things in racing where sometimes you're quick and sometimes it bites you. So we just hope Kevin's okay.
3: Okay, now you're rooting for Gary Bettenhausen. Any progress reports on Gary?
4: Well, Gary had a couple close calls there in flat spot of the tires twice, I believe, and so we're two laps down now, but we're holding on to 11th, I believe, at the prime or 12th, and the car seems to be running okay, and Gary seems to be comfortable, so we'll have to just see what happens.
3: Okay, John Menard watching Gary Bettenhausen. Let's go to Chris McClure now.
5: I got a little subplot for everyone to chew on as we wait out this yellow. As I mentioned, they were making a chassis adjustment, a wing adjustment, on Michael Andretti's car in that last pit stop just before the yellow, but still under the green. The reason was Michael was complaining on the radio he was loose, so they took some wing out to try and correct the situation. After he was serviced and he left Bob Jenkins, they discovered the left rear tire was punctured. So the yellow came out so quickly, Michael doesn't really know if he messed up the car with the wing adjustment because they thought that was the proper thing to do at the time and then discovered the puncture later. What'll happen when it goes back to green? We'll wait with you.
0: Michael Andretti currently leads the Indianapolis 500-mile race under caution. Bob Jenkins in the master control tower at the Indianapolis Motor Speedway. Welcome to the 75th running of the 500-mile race. We are about to go back to green on lap number 89 from a caution that involved Terrell Palmbroth, whose car caught fire on the backstretch. Terrell was out of the car and okay. Here comes the green flag flying for Michael Andretti, the leader of the race. He's got John Andretti right behind him.
6: Yes, he's got three cars between he and number five, Emerson Fittipaldi, but the chase is on right now. They're in the short chute. They head toward number two. Gary Lee's got a good sight on him.
7: Michael Andretti right behind his cousin John, and right behind John is Gary Bettenhausen. But again, Gary is two laps down in that Lola Buick. He was the fastest qualifier, started inside row five, and has had a rather eventful afternoon.
8: Come through turns three and into the short chute, and again, leading the way is Michael Andretti. But right behind him is John Andretti, then it's Gary Bettenhausen, and on back to Emerson Fittipaldi as everybody clears turn four very clearly and cleanly, and on to Jerry Baker.
6: They have really been running number one kind of strange today. Here is John Andretti dropping down totally inside the white line. Nye moves up outside, up against the outer retaining wall. They're in the short chute. Here is Gary Lee. There's a race for third and fourth over there.
7: Race developing for third and fourth indeed between once again the teammates. We've talked about the teammates running together. Al Unser Jr. in the Valvoline Lola and Bobby Rahal, his teammate in the Craco SDP car, nose the tail down the backstretch as they swing high, now low into turn number three.
8: They head to four, and again leading the pack into four is Michael Andretti, followed by John. then trying to get down below Gary Bettenhausen, low Emerson Fittipaldi, trying to move around him as they head the main straightaway, and Bob Jenkins right in front of you.
0: Emo did pass Gary Bettenhausen. Gary, in fact, slowing down as he heads toward the main straightaway. So Gary Bettenhausen may be having a problem with that car, Jerry.
6: Yeah, he dropped almost out of the infield grass. He's obviously getting out of the way, trying to find some speed. He is still on it, but not with very much speed. He's right in front of you, Gary Lee.
7: Yeah, the engine appears, yes, the engine is still running. We can hear him as he goes by, but once again, he is well off the pace, down along the infield grass, negotiating this long back straightaway, so it could be an early departure, a problem for that Buick-powered Lola of Gary Bettenhausen. He has yet to reach turn three as the rest of the field goes by on the high side.
8: Well, down the main straightaway, it is Al Jr. with Bobby Rahal trying to move up behind him as we wait to see how Gary Bettenhausen, who's had some problems with flat spotting the tire, Bob Jenkins.
0: Bobby Rahal is trying to take over the position currently held by Allenser Jr. for third. Let's continue to watch this Gary Bettenhausen situation as he has the car slowly through turn four, Johnny.
1: Oh, it's very sad. Gary was had struggled all day, had problems on the very first lap, and it just is a shame. He's coasting now, obviously not under power, may have the engine running, but something is wrong. It's out of gear, and he's trying to get back to his pits.
0: Gary Bettenhausen, this was his 19th Indianapolis 500-mile race. His best finish was a third in 1980. Gary Bettenhausen brings the car very slowly down here in front of us in the main grandstand and the control tower, and slowly brings his car to a stop on pit road. We'll get a report from Sally Larbick now.
3: Gary Bettenhausen is in the pit. They really don't know what the problem is. They're taking the side pod off. They're going to check the black box, see if it's an electrical problem. Very slowly, they're removing the cowling of the cars. Gary Bettenhausen sits waiting patiently, hoping that the problem can be fixed, but it looks like he's going to be in the pits for a while, Bob.
0: Gary Bettenhausen, a tough break as he is in the pit area and sitting there helplessly as the crew goes to work on the car. Currently in the top 10, we have 9 Chevy Indy V8s. The 10th place car right now is listed as Jeff Brabham in a Judd, and a nice run for Jeff Brabham at this point. So currently, Michael Andretti is the leader of the race by just a little over 1 second over Emerson Fittipaldi, who is running second. Then in third position is Allenser Jr. Fourth is Bobby Rahal, and fifth is the number 6 car driven by Mario Andretti.
1: It's interesting. John Andretti is physically running in second place behind Michael and wants desperately to pass him to get back in the lead lap. USAC says he is one lap down, and it looked like he was going to, but obviously the changes that they made on Michael's car were not that detrimental to him, and he picked up the difference in the cockpit, and he's pulling away from John now.
0: John Andretti currently shown in 7th position, one lap down, so we have 6 cars that are on the lead lap. Jeff Brabham running in 10th position, an excellent run for him. Down in 11th spot at the moment is the number 20 car. That would be Danny Sullivan, who has had a myriad of problems here in the first half of the race, but that Alfa Romeo-powered car now shown in 11th position.
9: I believe that John Andretti was about to be lapped just before we had the last caution, and what happened was when they came in for the pit stops, Michael Andretti was able to get out ahead of John, therefore putting John one lap down.
0: So John Andretti currently in 7th position.
9: Also, we see that Mike Groff's car is being pulled out. We can't give you the final finishing position because we have several cars still being worked on. John Paul Jr.'s car has been worked on for a considerable amount of time. Also, Randy Lewis made a very long pit stop but just went back in. Pancho Carter has been in and out of the pits, but we can tell you that Mike Groff is out. We can't give you a final position yet.
0: And let's go for a report on Mike Groff to Brian Hammonds.
10: Mike Groff is now out of the car. And Mike, what was it that finally put you out? I know you were fighting a clutch.
11: Yeah, we had. I ended up losing my pedal, my clutch pedal, by the first stop. You know, the only time you need the thing around here is when you do the pit stops, and, you know, we needed it getting out of the pits, so we had a hell of a time getting out of the pits, and then once we got going, we had a bit of a overheating problem, and that's what put us out.
10: Mike Groff out of the race.
0: And let's go to Sally Larbick with Gary Bettenhausen.
3: So Gary Bettenhausen got out of the car. The day is over for this veteran driver. He's taking off the gloves now. Very soon he will be taking off his helmet. We'll see if we can get a word with Gary. you can imagine the disappointment for this veteran driver. He's done so well here at the Speedway, qualified the fastest of the month. Gary, you must be very disappointed right now.
12: Well, yes, Elliot. The day started off bad right from the first turn. I got squeezed down below the apron and almost spun the car.
3: What happened there? We all were wondering exactly what happened, and nobody could quite tell us. Only you could tell us that.
12: Well, I don't know. The car just almost spun on me coming off of one on the very first lap. And the car was very loose every time I'd be behind or get near another race car, and it finally took us about 70 or 80 laps to get the car dialed in to where it was fairly decent again.
3: And then this last time, what happened now? Brought the car in, they took the cowling off.
12: It just started misfiring, and I think it maybe broke a valve in the engine.
3: The whole month of May, though, was a good month for you. You mentioned that this was your dream car, and if you ever had dreams of winning the 500, it was going to be in this car.
12: Well, yes, but, you know, it's been a beautiful month. It's been a successful month as far as I'm concerned, and the whole crew has done a fantastic job, and I think we'll just come back and try again next year.
3: Looking forward to seeing you next year, Gary.
0: That's the spirit we like to hear from Gary Bettenhausen, a veteran campaigner here at the Indianapolis Motor Speedway in his 18th race today. Crossed flags are being shown by Chief Starter Dwayne Sweeney. We are halfway through the Indianapolis 500 with Michael Andretti leading Emerson Fittipaldi by 2 seconds.
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14: And welcome home to Victory Lane. Johnny Rutherford is here and with us and getting congratulations on all sides. John, for a guy who's never led a lap here, you did pretty good today.
15: Well, thank you. Lou, by golly, that one lap was the only one I wanted to lead, the last one. And I can't say enough for this McLaren crew. They worked very hard. We've had some setbacks. We've lost two or three engines, and we've just had all kinds of trouble, and by golly, it paid off today. I had my doubts when we started so far back, but the way everything worked out is great. I do want to say hello to my dad in Fort Worth, Texas, and tell him, by golly, we did her, Pop. We got it put together, and we won the race, and I'd like to dedicate this race to him.
0: Johnny Rutherford, that was, about 16 years ago, Johnny, when you were in Victory Lane, and no, that isn't the end of our race today. We are 104 laps in with Michael Andretti leading Emerson Fittipaldi, but fond memories for Johnny Rutherford.
1: Well, you bet. But, I'd like to do it just one more time, maybe two more times,
0: maybe
1: three more times, but anyway, that really kind of choked me up there to hear that.
0: Mario Andretti is in the pits, running in fifth position, but he relinquishes that position for a pit stop, and let's go to Chris McClure.
5: Pit stop is underway. A little slower in this time was Mario, but he brings it to a stop on the marks, and the jacks are up. Right side tires, left side tires, I think three this time, and the fuel going in as they stagger it one lap to the next. Mario's been first in the sequence in this team throughout this race, and he is away. Not a real crisp pit stop, but it was done cleanly. I guess that's what really matters.
0: Mario Andretti back on the racetrack after having made another pit stop, and let's go now for our 100 lap rundown and Howdy Bell.
1: Thank you, Bob, and here we are, 100 laps, the average speed 167.755 miles per hour. Car first position, car number 10, Michael Andretti. In second, number 5, Emerson Fittipaldi. Third, 18, Bobby Rahal. Fourth, car 6, Mario Andretti. Fifth, car 3, Rick Mears. In sixth position, number 2, Al Unser Jr. Those cars all on the lead lap. Seventh, number 4, John Andretti. Eighth, number 22, Scott Brayton. Ninth, number 1, Ari Leyendijk. Tenth, number 21, Jeff Brabham. 11th, number 20, Sullivan. 12th, 86, Jeff Andretti. 13th, car 19, Scott Pruitt. 14th, 48, Jourdain. 15th, car 91, Stan Fox. 16th, car number 92, John Cock. 17th, car 51, Gary Bettenhausen. 18th, car 16, Tony Bettenhausen. 19th, car 7, Hiro Matsushita. 20th position, car number 23, Taro Pomroth. 21st, number 50, Mike Groff. 22nd spot, 66, Dominic Dobson. 23rd, car 39, Randy Lewis. 24th position, car 12, Pancho Carter. 25th, 93, John Paul Jr. 26th, Jim Crawford in car 26th in the 26th spot. 27th, car 15, Scott Goodyear. 28th, car 14, A.J. Foyt. 29th, car 9, Kevin Cogan.
7: 30th, car number 40, Roberto Guerrero. 31, car 8, Eddie Cheever. 32, car 17, Willie Ribbs. And car 71 is in the 33rd spot. That's Buddy Lazier. Bob?
0: Lazier, of course, eliminated in a first-lap accident here at the Indianapolis Motor Speedway. In case you are just joining us, we have had four caution flags to this point, and the only driver that has required medical attention is Kevin Kogan, who is currently in Methodist Hospital being checked for injuries to the right side of his body. Here is the leader of the race, Michael Andretti, coming in for another pit stop, and Chris McClure will call this stop.
5: He arrives a lot hotter than his dad did just a couple of moments ago. He's on the marks, and the car is up in the air. The tires were free and loose before the jack even got it up. They're working very, very quickly. Now, they're going to put that wing back in that they took out last time before they discovered the punctured tire. They checked just before the pit stop, asked Michael by radio if he wanted it. He said yes, and they put it back in, and he's away in about 16 and a half seconds for four tires and fuel and a wing adjustment.
0: The lead goes to Emerson Fittipaldi. Now running in second position would be Michael Andretti. And then in third is Bobby Rahal. Fourth at the moment is Rick Mears. And in fifth position is Al Unser Jr. This Indianapolis Motor Speedway Radio Network broadcast to the 75th running of the Indy 500, brought to you in part by Budweiser, the king of beers, with that clean, crisp, cold taste. Nothing beats a Bud. And by Goodyear, the unanimous choice of every single car qualified for this year's Indy 500. A lot of pit action at this time. Both Rick Mears is in and Bobby Rahal. Let's go to Sally Larvik for the Rahal stop.
3: Well, Bob, both Bobby Rahal and his teammate, Al Unser Jr., are in the pits. They have changed tires. They're waiting for the fuel to be put in, and Bobby Rahal is off. And the car is down off the jack in Al Unser Jr.'s pit. Rick Pagels is in the back of the pit watching as his driver also takes off onto the track.
0: So Al Unser Jr. with a slower pit stop than Bobby Rahal, but nevertheless done well. Let's get a wrap-up on what happened at the south end of the pits when the Penske drivers came in from Chris McClure.
5: Very quickly, Emerson Fittipaldi came in trying to preserve his lead and got excellent service once again. The last pit stop at lap 75, they gave him four tires and fuel in 15.3 seconds. And let's go to Brian Hammonds at the north ends of the pit.
14: John Andretti comes screeching into his pit, a routine stop. The tires are now being placed on. 40 more gallons of methanol alcohol fuel go in. John Andretti keeping the revs up. The tire work is pretty much done. We're waiting for the fuel to be finished loading onto the race car. Still waiting in the cockpit is John Andretti, making a minor wing adjustment of the front end. Waiting, and now John Andretti is pushed back out into the race.
0: And as he goes out, Ari Leyendijk comes in. Here's Sally once again. Sally Larvik unable to communicate at the moment. We're watching Ari Leyendijk's pit stop as the crew goes to work on the car. They have the tires changed. Now the fuel is in, and Ari Leyendijk with a big plume of smoke from the back of the car as he lights up the tires and goes back out onto the racetrack. So Ari Leyendijk has made another pit stop. And now let's go to Sally with a report on Al Unser Jr.
3: Okay, Bob, the reason we couldn't report on Ari is because we're in Al Unser Jr.'s pit. As you mentioned, his pit stop was slower than Bobby Rahal's, and that's because he's having boost problems. He's having engine problems, and it's a serious problem according to the Dallas Craco team, and they're just hoping that Al can last the rest of the race.
0: Thank you, Sally. Other pit stops are being made currently. Tony Bettenhausen is in, so is Stan Fox. Here comes John Paul Jr. rolling back out of the pit area, and we go back now to Chris McClure.
5: To finish the story I was starting a moment ago, 15.3 at lap 75 was the pit stop for Emerson Fittipaldi. He picked up three spots in the pits then under the green. And the last time, 16.2 for four and fuel. A little bit quicker than Michael Andretti, but if you look at the pylon above, you see that Emerson Fittipaldi now rests P1. And that's about four spaces in the pits lately.
0: Thank you, Chris. The number five car, driven by Emerson Fittipaldi, is being shown as the leader of the race. Mario Andretti, we understand, has been penalized a lap by the United States Auto Club officials for passing under the yellow. Donald?
9: The John Paul pit stop, I would say, was well over an hour. He got 45 laps on the board. In fact, when he crossed the line to go back into the race, he now has an average speed of 5 miles an hour for that last lap. During the previous pit stop shuffle, Bobby Rahal actually was the leader for a lap.
0: And Mario Andretti is back in the pit area. Chris, what's going on down there?
5: Making my way back down the pits toward the Andretti area, which is a couple of pits away. We'll try and peek out over the wall and take a quick look at exactly what is the situation. Mario's car has stopped. It was up in the air. Now off the jacks and pushed away as he smokes the tires. We'll go check and see exactly what the situation was.
0: So Mario Andretti in for another quick pit stop as Emerson Fittipaldi leads the race with 118 laps completed, and the average speed of the event is 172.741. Let's go to Chuck Marlow, who's with Taro Palmroth.
16: Taro, so disappointing. You were running 14th. You looked great. Everything looked good until you came by on that last lap. A little wisp of smoke out of the back of the car, and then by the time you made it down to the south chute and number two, everything let go. What actually did happen? What did you feel?
17: I don't really know. I only know that the engine went off and the RPMs went down, and I called my pit that I have a problem, but oil pressure and everything was okay otherwise, but I didn't have a power. And
16: well, you had a little trouble bailing out of the car, though, didn't you?
17: Oh, yes, when I saw the flames, I really knew that now is the time to go out of this this machine, but I got my seatbelts off easy and steering, but then I think my pop-off valve pipe hooked me in a little while, so I didn't get out exactly when I wanted. So.
16: But you don't even have a singe on the back of the suit, so it's great to see.
17: Yeah, it was no problem at all, you know, it started to be a little bit hot, but everything went okay.
16: Thank you, Taro. Thank you very much. Bob?
0: Taro Palmroth out of the Indianapolis 500-mile race. 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Welcome to the world's largest radio network. We have five cars on the lead lap of the Indy 500 at the end of 122 circuits. The leader is Emerson Fittipaldi with an 8-second lead over Michael Andretti. Running third, 18 seconds behind, is Bobby Rahal. Fourth is Rick Mears, and in fifth position is Al Unser Jr. Let's go to Chris McClure at the south end of the pit area, where Mario Andretti has, at least it appears to us, has been experiencing some problems recently, Chris.
5: Well, he had a penalty from the United States Auto Club for continually passing below the yellow line. More than one instance where he cleared traffic, and in some cases, some of the front runners, Bobby Rahal among them, underneath the yellow line. And finally, they had enough, and they told his crew to bring him in. He came to the pit stop and left. But, of course, now he's back in ninth position. And when he was told by radio that this had to happen, the response, I'm told, was not very pleasant.
0: It's tough, isn't it, Johnny, to...
1: I can just imagine what unpleasantries he might have had for whomever. But, no, that's a situation where you get caught every now and then, and Mario has been known to run under that line. In fact, he could put a mowing machine on the left side of his car and probably cut the infield grass occasionally. But that's, you know, you do that sometimes just to make your car work better and feel better to you. You know, they've tried for years to keep us above the line, to make sure that we didn't get down under that line, and rightfully so. But there are cars and drivers that do it, and I remember one time in a driver's meeting, Harlan Fangler was all over us about saying, you guys got to stay above that line, and the only time you can get on that line is if it's in case of emergency. And Troy Ruttman held up his hand and says, Harlan, every time I go out on the track, it's an emergency.
0: That's right. Well, let's check in with some of our corner workers and get their opinion on what's happening during this 75th running of the Indianapolis 500, as we see, by the way, Jeff Brabham's car being pulled behind the pit wall. He at one time was running in the top 10, but Jeff Brabham, in one of those true sports cars, is now going behind the wall. Let's check in with Larry Henry in turn number 3.
7: Well, Bob, I tell you what, it's been kind of an uneventful afternoon since the early part of this race out here, other than having some equipment problems and great fans here at the Indianapolis Motor Speedway. All of a sudden, we lost contact with you, and we just looked down below us and said, hey, how about taking a note downstairs, making a phone call? And we gave Joe Cook from Indianapolis a quarter. And by golly, he went down and made the phone call to say, got some problems out in the third turn. And he made it back to the stand, went away from some of the action. But it's been exciting to watch the drivers go through here. And interesting, your conversation about being below the white line here. There is an apron here. And I tell you what, every driver that goes through here is down below that line for the most part. Right there goes Michael Andretti, all four wheels down there. And, of course, Mario's problem was he was passing people.
6: these cars that are coming through here are running by themselves, but they are constantly down there. And as Johnny Rutherford said, they could mow the grass if they got any closer.
0: Thank you, Larry. It's nice to have you back with us. We mentioned that Jeff Brabham's car being pulled behind the wall. Let's go to Bob Forbes.
2: Well, Jeff, I'm sure, is very disappointed, but that True Sports chassis and that jet engine was performing well, apparently, Jeff. I think you were up a 10th spot
11: yeah.
2: there.
11: I've been running 10th about the whole race, you know, after the first lot of pit stops. And I really felt we could finish really strongly in the top 10. And the car was running good, but unfortunately, something went wrong with the engine, and we had to put it away.
2: What about the race tomorrow, then?
11: Well, I'm going to be leaving tonight, and I'm going to go to Lime Rock, run the Nissan, and hopefully I remember to turn right there and not left, so we have to see what happens.
2: Well, better luck to you next year, and good luck
11: okay,
2: to you.
11: Okay, thanks
2: tomorrow.
11: A lot. Bye.
0: Jeff Brabham, the defending IMSA GTP champion. By the way, Jeff's teammate, Scott Pruitt, in the other True Sports All-American car with the jet engine, is running in 12th position, seven laps down to the field. So Jeff Brabham out of the race at the moment. Let's check in with more of our turn announcers. Let's go to turn number four. And Bob Lamy, you're sitting out in the breeze. What are the weather conditions up there? Does it look like rain imminent?
8: No, it doesn't really look like rain, Bob. We've had a couple of sprinkles here. This has been a remarkably clean corner. And we got a problem, I think, going to Larry Henry.
0: Bobby Rahal is the car involved. Bobby Rahal, the car involved, a big puff of smoke from the rear end of that car. He drops down to the apron of the racetrack and heads for pit road. We're waiting to see if this is going to result in a caution flag. Apparently it is not going to, as Bobby has been able to get that car onto pit road. Of course, the USAC observers will be looking for any moisture that might be on the racetrack, any oil that was put down by this problem with Bobby Rahal. And if they see that there is oil on the racetrack, they will throw the caution. But at the moment, it is not a caution. They are continuing to run under green. Now, Bobby Rahal's problem developed in the backstretch. Let's go to Larry Henry in turn three.
6: Well, it looked as if the engine exploded on him. A lot of smoke coming out of there, and Bobby, being the savvy driver he is, it cut down to the bottom side of the track, out of the groove for the drivers. And, of course, he has a Chevy engine. Now, in the past, there have not been problems with the Chevrolet engine. But for the first time, Ilmor Racing allowed each individual team to work with their engines. And there had been some problems this month. Michael Andretti had some problems with his Chevrolet engine. And now we've seen a couple of Chevrolet's problems. Whether it's the engine or something else, we don't know. But it's very unusual for the Chevys to have these problems. But here again, this is the first time the individual teams have had a chance to fine-tune their own individual engines.
0: The second place finisher last year, Bobby Rahal, is in the pits. He was running in fifth position when the problem occurred. Welcome back to live coverage of the 75th running of the Indianapolis 500. We're 135 laps into the race with Emerson Fittipaldi, the leader. Bobby Rahal has dropped out of the event. Here's Sally Larvick.
3: Okay, Bobby Rahal, you can imagine how disappointed he is. It was such a great run for you, and you had so high hopes for your car. It was working so well all month.
15: Yeah, it was. We were slow down the straight today. I mean, the thing handled very, very well, but I just couldn't get it down the straightaways, and it just, running flat out. Obviously, just a little too much for it.
3: You really thought that this could be your year. In fact, you were picked as being the favorite this year because you had such a good month.
15: Well, the car ran. It was a great month for us. The car ran beautifully. Everybody tried their best. Unfortunately, it wasn't good enough this year, but we'll be back.
3: Okay, thanks, Bobby. Let's go down to Chris McClure.
5: Michael Andretti, the second-place runner of the moment and previous race leader, is in. His pit stop nearly ended, and a good crisp one once again as he gets four tires and fuel, no mistakes by the crew, and he's back in service and back in competition.
0: Michael Andretti running in second spot to Emerson Fittipaldi. The only other car on the lead lap is the number three machine of Rick Mears that is being shown at the moment from timing and scoring as the third-place car, and then in fourth is Al Unser Jr. Michael Andretti building back up to speed on the back stretch as this race continues under green.
9: Bob, something extraordinary has been happening with the Bobby Rahal finishing positions over the years, and I got onto this trend a few years ago and I tried to tell him about it, He does very well in the even years, not so well in the odd years. Here's the finishing position since 1982. 11th, 20th, 7th, 27th, 1st, 26th, 5th, 26th, and 2nd. His poorest finish in an even year has been 11th. His best finish in an odd year is 20th.
0: An interesting statistic. Emerson Fittipaldi is in. Here's Chris.
5: And he is still up on the air jacks as they have a little trouble spinning the left front tire, but I don't think it was a real problem. They were still waiting, just waiting for the fuel to go in. Actually, the tires were done in 11 seconds, and they had to wait for the fuel to finish, but it was not off the jacks until that was done. That may have delayed him just slightly, but again, a pretty good pit stop by Emerson Fittipaldi's crew. Rick Mears, the Penske teammate, still has to make his pit stop, currently listed in second spot.
1: You know, it's interesting at this point. I've got to bring up this point, and you're talking about the fuel, how long it takes to go in. You've got to remember these tanks only have so much fuel in them. It's not an unlimited supply, so they're losing the head pressure on the tanks. And as the fuel is used up, each one of these pit stops, they take a little more out and a little more out, so the last pit stops are going to be quite a bit longer than they were in the beginning.
0: That's right. Let's get our 125 lap rundown from Howdy Bell.
1: Thank you, Bob. And here we go. The average speed at 125 laps, 174.682 miles per hour. The standings at 125 laps. Position number one, car five, Emerson Fittipaldi. In second position, car 10, Michael Andretti. Third, car 18, Bobby Rahal. Fourth, car number three, Rick Mears. Fifth, car number two, Al Unser Jr. Those five, the only ones on the same lap, the lead lap, at 125. In sixth spot, number one, Ari Leyendijk. Seventh, 22, Scott Brayton. Eighth, number four, John Andretti. Ninth, six, Mario Andretti. In 10th position, 20, Danny Sullivan. 11th is car 86, Jeff Andretti. 12th, car 19, Scott Pruitt. 13th, car 48, Jourdain. 14th, car 92, John Cock. 15th, car 91, Stan Fox. 16th position, car 16, Tony Bettenhausen. 17th, number 7, Hiro Matsushita. 18th, car 21, Jeff Brabham. 19th, 51, Gary Bettenhausen. 20th, 66, Dominic Dobson. 21st, car 39, Randy Lewis. 22nd, car number 23, Taro Pomroth. 23rd, car 50, Randy Lewis. 24th, car 12, Pancho Carter. 25th, 93, John Paul Jr. 26th, car number 26, Jim Crawford. 27th, 15, Goodyear. 28th, 14, A.J. Foyt. 29th, 9, Kogan. 30th, 40, Roberto Guerrero. 31, 8, Cheever. 32, 17, Ribs. And 33, 71, Lazier. Bob.
0: Thank you, Howdy, for that rundown at the end of 125 laps, and we are on lap 141 at the moment with Emerson Fittipaldi leading the Indianapolis 500-mile race. Let's go to Chuck Marlowe, who is with John Paul Jr.
16: Well, John, these disappointments, I guess, in racing, all of you drivers have to accept, but all of a sudden, running so well, and then something lets go. What was it?
15: Well, we can't cure it. It has an oil leak. I guess it's terminal. If we run it dry, then we'll just blow up the engine, and USAC didn't want us to go out anymore.
16: Yeah. Your racing career has taken a lot of ups and downs. I told you just a moment ago, I really admire your tenacity. I think you have a great mental attitude toward this sport.
15: Well, thank you. I appreciate that. When you win a race here and beat these guys that are up front, you know you've really accomplished something, and it makes up for all the disappointments. We're just looking for that next win.
16: Well, we're looking forward to seeing you next year.
15: Okay, thank you very much.
16: Thank you, John.
0: John Paul Jr. out of the race. Al Unser Jr. has made a pit stop and has gone back out onto the racetrack. At the moment, there are five cars on the lead lap, including Emerson Fittipaldi, Michael Andretti, Rick Mears, Ari Leyendijk, and Al Unser Jr. And Leyendijk is in the pits for a routine pit stop, and so is John Andretti. So a lot of activity along pit road here. We're watching the John Andretti pit stop as he is shown in seventh position. The crew's working on that car, putting fuel in. Now they have it full of fuel. The car is down off the jacks, and John Andretti rolls away in the bright yellow Pennzoil machine.
1: They're getting to be so many Andrettis we can't keep up with them out there, Bob. John made a good pit stop. I did notice that one of the guys working up front was putting some wing in the front of the car. So his car is obviously pushing a bit, and that might slow him down. We'll watch him and see how he picks up and if that helped.
0: And that bright yellow Pennzoil-sponsored car owned by Jim Hall has to bring back a lot of fond memories for you.
1: Oh, yes, it really does. Of course, I won the race here in 1980 driving the yellow, famous yellow submarine. The Pennzoil Chaparral were for Jim Hall, and it's a great group. I wish I was back out there in one of their cars now.
0: And, of course, John Andretti was the winner of the inaugural IndyCar Race of the Year in Australia. Let's go to Brian Hammonds on pit road.
14: Time champion Gordon Johncock is currently running in 14th place, and there was some doubt this morning as to whether or not Johncock would even be fit to drive. He's been suffering from the flu the entire week, and Ron Himmelgarn, one of the co-owners of Himmelgarn Bird Racing, is with us. And how's Gordy feeling out there? Is he doing all right?
12: Gordy's running good, very comfortable in the car. I think he could probably run another 500 miles. You know, that guy's, his birth certificate says he's 54, but I think he's about 20. He's got strength like a bull.
14: How close was it this morning in putting somebody else in the car?
12: Well, I debated yesterday. I talked to Johnny Parsons and told him to get ready just in case Gordy couldn't run. I mean, Gordy was in the hospital last Wednesday, and but Gordy just stayed in bed and kept getting better and better. And this morning, Gordy showed up. He's ready to go.
14: Right now, he's running in 14th place, Bob Jenkins.
0: Gordy got Johncock making a fine run here. He is the second oldest driver in the 75th running of the 500. Welcome back to the 75th running of the Indianapolis 500. Larry Henry in turn three, where Scotty Brayton has just come to a stop on the speedway. Smoke coming out of the back of his car in 91 Lola Chevrolet. And Scotty brought it down to the inside and got it stopped and came up out of the car very, very quickly as if there was an onboard fire. And it looked for a moment as if he hit the fire extinguisher, which all these race cars hit. He climbed out gingerly, and then the safety crew got down there. But that is another Chevrolet-powered car that has had some sort of mechanical problem in the engine compartment. And the rest of the Chevys, they got to start scratching their head right now and wondering what is going on. We saw Ray Hall a short time ago. Now we've seen Scotty Brayton, and we have a car that is also slowing down on the speedway right now, and that is Bernard Jourdain, who is coming down to the inside. That is a Lola that is powered by a Buick, and he is barely crawling as he heads to turn three, Bob. The fifth caution light of the afternoon is on here at the Indianapolis Motor Speedway because of Scott Brayton stopping at just about the same location that we saw Terrell Palmross stop a few laps ago. And this, too, is a Dick Simon-owned race car. And now we see another car going very slowly in turn number three, Larry.
18: That is Bernard Jourdain, who is driving the second car out of the Jim Gilmore A.J. Foyt stable. And Bernard has waved to a few of the fans here. That is a Buick V6-powered car. And here comes the tow truck to get him. And we think the engine is gone on that one, too. But he's waving to everyone, the young man from Mexico City, who says, tow truck, get in front, give me a rope, and tow me back to the pits.
0: And we do see some oil or something leaking out of that car.
1: It was leaking pretty bad. In fact, you could see the strip of oil he was leaving, so I'm sure he's finished for the day.
0: So the sixth-place car of Scott Brayton and the 12th-place car, Bernard Jourdain, experiencing problems here at the 148-lap mark. We pause 10 seconds now for station identification. This is the Indianapolis Motor Speedway Radio Network. Bob Jenkins back at the Indianapolis Motor Speedway and live coverage of the 75th running of the 500-mile race with 51 laps remaining. 149 have been completed. The leader is Emerson Fittipaldi. Michael Andretti is running second, and Rick Mears is currently in third position. We are under our fifth caution light of the afternoon because of two cars stalled over in turn number three, namely Scott Brayton and Bernard Jourdain.
1: It's interesting to note those guys both started in the same row. Is there a trend here, Donald?
19: No comment on that one. I was sorry I didn't get to get my full looks in with Bobby Rahal, but the end result is that it should be a great year for Bobby Rahal in 1992.
0: Let's go to the pit area where standing by on pit road with Dick Simon is our Chris McClure.
5: Well, Bob, our last conversation not so long ago was about a successful day underway for Scott, but now it's gone sour about three-quarters of the way through. What happened?
20: Well, actually, we don't know what happened. The engine let go, and oil got all over the exhaust, and, of course, that ignites when it's that hot. And to what extent the fire is, we don't know because we're here and Scott's on the backstretch. But he was running sixth at the time. They showed him officially a lap down. We had filed a protest at that point because we didn't go a lap down, and we had him in the top five, and in our opinion, that's where we would have finished. But unfortunately, the race isn't over till the last lap.
5: Moot point now in terms of that question. Was there any indication from Scott that this might be sneaking up on the car, this problem?
20: None whatsoever. It just all of a sudden happened.
5: Okay. Dick Simon, his man's out, and his crew's starting to clean up down here.
0: Thank you, Chris. Each of today's 33 starting drivers receive a cash award of $8,000 and a starting driver's ring as part of the PPG Industries Starting Drivers Award. And earlier this month, PPG presented pole sitter Rick Mears with a check for $100,000, bringing PPG's total involvement in the 91 prize fund to $364,000. All cars entered in today's race are painted with PPG's tough urethane finishes. Let's go to Sally Larvik and get an update on the situation with Mario Andretti.
3: Well, Bob, I just checked with the crew, and they are having a fuel management problem. They are having also a boost problem. He just can't get enough out of the car. There's nothing that they can do about it. They say they just have to hang in there and wait and see what happens. So things don't look good right now for Mario.
0: Mario, at the moment, is being shown down in seventh position after earlier leading this race.
1: Jourdain evidently oiled her down pretty good. They're sending out the crews to try to do a little mop-up, but he really did leave a strip. We're looking at the monitor now, and you can see the oil strip about 18 inches wide, the full length of the back straightaway, so they're going to be working on that.
0: This could be a rather lengthy yellow. Let's go back to turn three and get an observation from Larry.
18: Well, one, Johnny Rutherford is absolutely correct. There is a black streak that extends about halfway down this back straightaway. It zigzags back and forth and then cuts below the white line, but it is in an area where they will race. Also, we're now about 49 laps from the end of this race, and let's think about Rookie of the Year honors. Right now, look who is standing in ninth place. It's Jeff Andretti. Mario Andretti was the Rookie of the Year back in 1965, Michael in 1984. Could it be another Andretti that's Rookie of the Year in 1991? It's shaping up to be that way, Bob.
0: It could very well be that way. Of course, the Rookie of the Year award is presented by a panel of sports broadcasters and writers and will be announced at the Victory Banquet tomorrow night. Let's continue to check in with some of our turn reporters. Although they haven't had an opportunity to call much race action here this afternoon, they have been observing what's going on, and here's Gary Lee over in turn two.
4: Well, Bob, I made the observation earlier that I thought Rick Mears was running very low on the racetrack, and interestingly enough, you talk about Mario being penalized for going too low under the line. Maybe this is like playing basketball in the NBA. Everybody fouls, but only a few guys get called on it. If every guy got penalized a lap for running under the white line here, we'd have to race at least 201 laps. You check the tires, the left side tires on Emerson Fittipaldi's car, Ari Lyndike's car, you'll find grass stains. A comment to Johnny Rutherford. The racetrack, I always thought, was from the grass down there to the wall out here. If it's surface, run on it.
1: Well, that's the way we all feel about it as drivers, but the officiating says no. We've got lines and you've got racetrack, and I think it's a situation we need to address and say either you can't and put some teeth in the rule or whatever.
0: Here we go with the green flag. It's out once again. That oil apparently not a problem, but drag race to turn one.
18: Yeah, Emerson Fittipaldi lost that drag race also. They're already past us in the short shoot and two at Gary Lee's view.
4: Oh, what a great job by Michael Andretti, and he pulls away from Fittipaldi going down the backstretch.
18: Here comes Michael Andretti heading to three. Emerson Fittipaldi trying to chase him down. Rick Mears not that far behind, trying to catch up with the lead too, but he can't do it. But Michael Andretti with a 20-car length advantage right now heading to four.
8: Michael Andretti moving through four very cleanly as he's done all day. Emerson Fittipaldi second, a gap back to Mears, and we head toward the main straightaway. Bob Jenkins, Michael pulling away.
0: Michael Andretti is indeed stretching out the advantage over Emerson Fittipaldi.
1: Well, they've made that change in Michael's car as far as the handling. They put some wing back in, and he's flying.
0: He indeed is through turn number two at this moment. But again, all four wheels below the white line. He sails onto the backstretch. Now with about a 5-6-7 car length advantage on Fittipaldi as they head for three, and Larry Henry again.
18: Emerson was playing it tough early on, but after this last yellow, Michael Andretti got the jump coming back to the green flag. He's taken off. Emo's reeling him in just a little bit as they head to four.
8: You're right, Larry. It is Michael Andretti, but Emerson Fittipaldi closing a bit. Then it's a gap back to Rick Mears as they head to the main straightaway. Bob Jenkins.
0: And in fourth position as they come down in fourth is going to be the number one car of Ari Lyndike. Those four cars currently on the lead lap with the number two car. That would be Allanser Jr. shown in fifth position as 154 laps have been completed in the 75th running of the 500.
19: Pancho Carter is now out of the race, Bob. He'd been in and out of the pit, some of them quite lengthy, but they're just now pushing the car across the line and back to the garage area.
0: And we'll give you the 150 lap rundown in a moment. At the Indianapolis Motor Speedway with 158 laps complete, Emerson Fittipaldi continues to reel in the leader of the race, Michael Andretti. The lead is less than a second. We will watch that battle on the racetrack, but right now let's get the 150 lap rundown from Howdy Bell.
1: Thank you, Bob. Our average speed at 150 laps is 178.437 miles an hour, just a tick under the race record of 178.978 for 150 laps. In first position, car 5, Fittipaldi. Second, car 10, Michael Andretti. Third, number 3, Rick Mears. Those three cars at 150 laps, all on the same lead lap. In fourth, number 2, Allanser Jr. In fifth, number 1, Ari Leyendyke. Sixth, number 4, John Andretti. Seventh, number 6, Mario Andretti. Eighth, car 22, Scott Brayton. Ninth, 86, Jeff Andretti. 10th, 19, Scott Pruitt. 11th, 20, Danny Sullivan. It's in number 12 position, car 48, Jourdain. 13th spot, number 91, Stan Fox. 14th, number 92, John Cock. 15th, number 7, Hiro Matsushita. 16th, car 16, Tony Bettenhausen. 17th, car 18, that's Bobby Rahal. In 18th is car 66, Dobson. 19th, car 39, Randy Lewis. In 20th, car number 21, Jeff Brabham. 21st position is car 12, Pancho Carter. In 22nd, 51, Gary Bettenhausen. 23rd, car 23, Palmroth. In 24th, car 50, Mike Groff. In 25th, car 93, John Paul Jr. 26th is car 26, Jim Crawford. 27th, car 15, and that's Scott Goodyear. 28th, 14, A.J. Foyt. 29th, 9, Kevin Cogan. 30th, 40, Roberto Guerrero. 31st position, number 8, Eddie Cheever. 32nd, 17, Willie Ribbs. 33rd, number 71, Buddy Lazier.
0: The 150 lap rundown from Howdy Bell. On the racetrack, Michael Andretti continues to have a narrow lead over Emerson Fittipaldi. In the last few minutes, Jeff Andretti has pulled a badly smoking race car onto pit road. Here's Bob Forbes.
20: Michael Andretti is the leader, and his younger brother Jeff, unfortunately, is out of the race. Jeff, yeah, I'm sure you have to be pleased that the way you did perform up until the time you had your problem with the engine.
3: Well, the car was working fairly good. I couldn't work traffic so well, but it's just an unfortunate situation. The motor let go.
20: What do you think of the first time out here? Was it like you probably thought it was? I imagine you talked to your dad and your brother many times about it.
3: Well, there's a lot more turbulence out there because there was more cars, but it wasn't so bad. It was just like any other race.
20: Okay, Jeff, well, it's your first race. You've got one under your belt. And you did know, I think, you were running about eighth at the time you went out, so you have to be pleased with that.
3: Thank you.
20: Thank you, Jeff.
3: Thank you.
0: Jeff Andretti out of the Indianapolis 500. Michael Andretti continuing to lead. He has separated himself from second place Emerson Fittipaldi by a slower car, but MO goes around that car in turn number one. There is a story regarding the Emerson Fittipaldi car, and Chris McClure has that.
5: Well, Bob, it may have had something to do with the fact, not all of it, but something to do with the fact that Michael Andretti was able to drive through him on that restart a moment ago. Fittipaldi has no clutch. That's very useful, at least, he's reported from the car. So the team, as they went longer and longer in the yellow, decided to try and finish this race on one pit stop. They need to get to lap 171 or 72, they think. They'll come in, change tires when they weren't going to get it up on the jacks. When the fuel's almost done, they'll get the tires rotating and try and keep the engine running as they leave, because he's going to have to get a good push and time it just perfectly. But right now, as he's at full song, he's all right. The pit stop is critical, and he's right behind Michael Andretti. Rick Mears can go about 31, 32 laps easily. He's already proven that in this race, so he should probably have one pit stop left. Emerson Fittipaldi can only afford to try one pit stop.
0: And the interval has grown to 1.6 seconds now between Michael Andretti and Emerson Fittipaldi. 5 seconds back in third position is the number three car, driven by Rick Mears. Let's go to Larry Henry in turn number three.
18: There may be a reason why Emerson is dropping behind Michael Andretti. It was just a couple of laps back. They came in here almost right together, and a little fishtailing going on, and MO had to get out of the throttle, and he's got that clutch problem, had to downshift. It'll take him a while to get back up to full song, so he got out of the throttle big time here in three, and he may just now be getting back up.
0: The top seven at the moment are Chevy Indy V8s. In eighth position is Scott Pruitt with the Judd. Ninth position belongs to Danny Sullivan in the Alfa Romeo, and in tenth position, the best Buick to this point is Stan Fox. So it looks as if the Chevy Indy V8 will have its fourth win here at the Indianapolis Motor Speedway. Michael Andretti is headed toward his pit. The leader of the race is in on lap 165. Let's hear from Sally Larvik.
3: And the crew is ready as Michael Andretti makes the stop right on the mark. They're refueling the car, changing tires. The car is working perfectly for Michael. The crew asked him when he came in if he would like some adjustment on the wings, and he said no, the car is working so well that he wants to keep it just the way it is. It's fueled now. Michael is waiting. They're waiting to put the car down on the track, and Michael Andretti is off.
0: Michael Andretti, with that patented fast exit off of pit road, goes back on to the Indianapolis Motor Speedway. So now we will watch for the pit stop of Emerson Fittipaldi, who is the leader of this race. He will need a pit stop before too long.
1: Yes, he'll be coming in, and we're noting now the longer and longer pit stops.
0: Indeed.
1: The fuel in the tank is getting less and less, and so the pit stops will be longer, and it's excruciating to sit in that car on the last couple of pit stops and wonder what's wrong, because you're locked in that cockpit and you're paying attention to keeping the engine running and getting ready, and the car's already on the ground, and they're waiting and waiting, and finally they give you the go sign, and that's quite a relief.
0: Emerson Fittipaldi swings wide coming out of turn number four and does not come in for a pit stop. Emerson Fittipaldi will complete another lap before coming in for his next scheduled pit stop. Back at the Indianapolis Motor Speedway, I'm Bob Jenkins, and welcome to the 75th running of the 500-mile race. In its closing stages, there are 31 more laps to go. And we're watching as it appears as if Emo is slowing down on the racetrack. He did come in for a pit stop, but went back out, and now appears to be slowing.
1: When he went by here, the thing was blowing bubbles out the back. I'm telling you, it was shooting fire out the exhaust, and it looked like he was finished. He went right straight under the line.
0: He is going very, very slowly down the backstretch. Emerson Fittipaldi in trouble here at the Indianapolis Motor Speedway. He's approaching turn number three at a very slow pace, Larry.
18: He is down below the white line. Very, very slowly. He waves to the crowd. His day's over. It is over. He knows it. He just waves to the crowd and salutes them as he goes on by at a very slow pace. So Emerson Fittipaldi's day has gone, and now it's up to Rick Mears to carry on the Penske colors.
0: Chris McClure perhaps knows more about this story on pit road.
5: Gearbox is the bottom line. That's what's put him out. To recap the pit stop, they came in, they got the tires on and the fuel in, and it took about 75 yards of push from the crew to get him going, but it didn't last too long. Chuck Sprague has now joined me. Chuck, do you have any more detail other than gearbox?
10: Hey, Rick.
21: No, all he said is he lost the transmission and he's coasting in. He says he's got no gears at all.
5: And was the clutch gone before, and that would one lead to the other here?
21: Yeah, we didn't have a clutch the previous stop.
5: Chuck Sprague, and that's the story. The clutch was gone. Too much strain on the gearbox to get it back going, and he is done.
0: Emerson Fittipaldi, the 1989 champion of the 500, retires from competition.
1: Well, it could be that he put a lot of strain on the input shaft, and that's what snapped on him, and we saw it over rev, and that's what the fire we saw shooting out of it was it just went to the rev limiter and was popping real bad as he went by here.
19: This shuffles the standings again, Bob, with Michael Andretti leading and Rick Mears second. Ari Leyendijk has now gone to third, and Alonso Jr. is fourth as Ari Leyendijk comes in for a stop. John Andretti, a lap down, has gone up to fifth place.
0: And Emerson Fittipaldi's car makes it on to pit road, and Ari Leyendijk is in for a stop right now. We'll watch that situation as the crew fuels the car, replaces all four tires on it, waiting for the final drop of fuel to go in. Less than 30 laps to go in the Indianapolis 500-mile race, 27 to go, and Ari Leyendijk goes back out on the racetrack. Let's go to pit road and Sally Larvik.
3: Okay, although nobody will quite confirm it, what we're hearing now in Michael Andretti's pit is that they're going to bring him in for one last stop. No tires, just 10 gallons of fuel, and they're hoping that will get him through the rest of the race.
0: And the question is, Johnny, does Ari have to stop for another fuel stop?
1: At this point, I wouldn't think so. It's 175, 174 laps. I would think that Ari might be able to go the distance, and if that's the case and Michael has to make a splash and dash, It could be very, very interesting here at the end. We might see a two-in-a-row winner with Ari Leyendijk.
0: And that would be the first time since 1971 when Al Unser won in 70 and 71, we would have a back-to-back winner. And now a car moving slowly through turn number three. Larry, who is it?
18: Well, that's Mr. Pruitt, who has just blown his engine up in turn two, so he is down below the line, but it looks like he will make it. He is still moving to four, so he would not get a yellow. A yellow here would be most advantageous for Michael Andretti. We were doing calculations and saying, there was no way he could make it, and that's what Sally Larvik came up with. They need a splash of fuel to make it the rest of the way.
0: Scott Pruitt was running in ninth position when his problem developed. He is moving slowly through turn number four at the moment, but will easily make it on to pit road. A lot of excitement here with less than 25 laps to go now in the 500-mile race as Emerson Fittipaldi has retired, and now Scott Pruitt also in trouble here at the north end of the racetrack.
1: And the guy that just goes by us on the racetrack passing a group of cars, Rick Mears. If he can go the distance, he's running in second place. Where does that put him?
0: Rick Mears would become a four-time winner of the Indianapolis 500 if he has victory here this afternoon. And, of course, one of the four-time winners of this race, the only one in the 500 this year, A.J. Foyt, was one of the early retirees, completing only about 25 laps and finishing unofficially in 28th position. Foyt involved in a skirmish up at the south end of the racetrack. The front wing was torn off the car and suspension problems for A.J., and he has retired from his 34th consecutive Indianapolis 500, but gave us no indication when we talked to him after the race that this would be his last, in fact hinting that he might be back for his 35th 500 in 1992. 176 laps completed. The leader of the race is Michael Andretti. Running in second position is Rick Mears. Third is Al Unser Jr. Fourth is Ari Leyendijk. And in fifth position is Mario Andretti. But remember, Michael Andretti, as Sally Larvik has told us, will have to come in for a splash of fuel before this is over. The question is, will Ari Leyendijk and Rick Mears have to do so?
1: We see Al Unser's crew out there getting ready for Al Unser Jr. to make a pit stop. They have the tires out, air hoses out. Everybody's getting in position, so he'll be coming in fairly quickly as Danny Sullivan rolls by, headed into his pit.
0: Danny Sullivan with a very strong performance this afternoon in the Alfa Romeo-powered car. He is in eighth position. Al Unser Jr. is on pit road. Brian Hammonds will call this stop by Al Unser Jr.
10: And this will be the final stop for little Al. He rolls into his pits, hits his mark. Has a little debris on the front of the car that will have to be swept away. Four tire change, a full load of fuel. Actually, it may not be a full load. They may go a little bit lighter. They probably haven't calculated down to the last gallon to run as lightly as possible throughout the remaining portion of this race. Al has been complaining. He's been down on boost. He's not happy with the straightaway speed, but he still finds himself in contention in the 75th running of the Indianapolis 500. Little Al pulls back out.
0: Screeches the tires as he rejoins the 75th running of the 500-mile race. Now with just a little more than 20 laps to go. Here at the Indianapolis Motor Speedway, Danny Sullivan's engine has gone here on the main straightaway, raising a big puff of smoke. The yellow is on. It means that pit stops are being made, and Michael Andretti is on pit road here, Sally.
3: As we mentioned, they were just going to fuel the car. They said they're going to put 10 gallons of fuel in the car. Now that it's on a yellow, they take the hose out. Michael Andretti is off a very quick pit stop, and they're very happy with the results.
1: Boy, how lucky can you be? That was perfect timing. He got the caution flag, got in, got back out. Now everybody else has got to make their stop. He is he's looking real good right here, Bob.
0: So a real break for Michael Andretti. Mario is in, and Sally, will throw it back down to you.
3: Okay, we're at a disadvantage here. We're running as we're seeing Michael Andretti. He's already out. They have brought him in.
0: So Michael Andretti and Mario both in. Rick Mears, however, has stayed out on the racetrack. And we will get a report from Chris McClure here as to their pit strategy at this point, Chris.
5: Well, of course, with the yellow coming out, that changes some of the calculations. Well, the one thing we do know is that Rick Mears pitted last on lap 170, and fuel calculator behind the wall, Paul Rochette, was doing new calculations on every lap based on telemetry and other information they gathered from the car, as well as from their timing and scoring people, deciding whether 30 laps, to the end was too much to ask of the car. They really hadn't made that decision, but this does help. Let's go to Brian Hammonds.
10: Well, this yellow was a tough break for Ari Leyendyke. They could go the distance with the fuel they have on board, and they were hoping that Michael would have to come in for a splash. The yellow has really played into Michael Andretti's hands and has hurt Ari Leyendyke.
0: The 175-lap rundown from Howdy Bell.
1: Thank you, Bob, and here we go very quickly. The average speed, 175 laps, is 178.004. In the first position, car number 10, Michael Andretti. In second, number 3, Rick Mears. Third, incidentally, those first two cars on the same lap. Third position, car number 2, Al Unser Jr. Fourth, number 1, Leyendyke. Fifth, number 6, Mario Andretti. Sixth, car 4, John Andretti. Seventh, car 5, Fittipaldi. Eighth, number 20, Sullivan. Ninth, 19, Pruitt. 10th, 91, Fox. 11th, 92, John Cock. 12th, 16, Tony Bettenhausen. 13th, car 86, Jeff Andretti. 14th, car number 22, Brayton. 15th, 48, Jourdain.

0: Thank you, Howdy. The track remains under caution. That is the completion of the 184th lap. We have 16 to go, Johnny Rutherford, and a shootout is imminent.
1: Yes, I would say that is an understatement. Ari is, we'll see what he's got now. If he's been saving anything, this is the time. And when they drop the green, there'll be the three cars that are contesting for the lead will be shooting it out.
0: And those three cars, Rick Mears, Michael Andretti, and Ari Leyendijk.
2: The attrition rate has gone up considerably. We've had some cars being worked on. In fact, just a moment ago, Hiro Matsushita went back into the race after a very, very, very long pit stop. As he went back onto the track, we now make that 12 cars that are still running. But, of course, there are cars such as Danny Sullivan, still shows as seventh because of the number of laps that he had completed. We're about ready to see Gordon Johncock go to seventh place, Bob, and I don't think any of us expected that.
0: Gordon Johncock is listed in seventh position now with Danny Sullivan dropping out of the race. That is the reason why we have been under caution, because of Sullivan's blown engine here on the main straightaway. USAC has checked the track. Everything is go. And as a matter of fact, the Dodge Viper is pulling onto pit road, and here we go. The field comes off the fourth turn. The green flag waves. Here's the final 13 laps of the race. A drag race to turn number one. Rick Mears and Michael Andretti.
3: Ron Rick Mears made a great move down low. He leads the way. Andretti's got it going into short shoot. He's in number two, and Michael Andretti's got the lead.
4: And Rick looks to the inside. About a four, five, six car length coming off the second corner. They head up the back stretch towards Larry Henry. A good start for Michael Andretti. A shootout over the final 13 laps. You have him down there, Larry.
3: Well, Michael Andretti should be heavier. He took fuel on board, but Rick Mears is slower right now. About seven car lengths behind, Michael Andretti trying to get his first Indianapolis 500 win.
5: Michael Andretti through four running smooth. Rick Mears trying to reel him in. Coming down low, they head to the main straightaway, but it is still Michael Andretti and Rick Mears with a head toward turn one and Jerry Baker.
3: Former co-rookie of the year, Michael Andretti. Now Mears goes to the outside and Rick may have him. They move into the short shoot. Rick Mears takes the lead.
4: Going into turn two, well below the white line, almost out of the grass. Now it's about a 6 to 8 car length advantage for Rick Mears. It's the Penske Chevrolet leading the Lola Chevrolet down this long back stretch. They head to turn three.
3: Mears has the same lead Michael had a lap ago in his turn. In fact, he's stretching it out right now to about 10 car lengths. Mears has put it down to the floor and said, let's go.
5: Rick Mears coming through four, pulling it away as Michael Andretti is second, but it's Rick Mears who gains the lead as he heads toward the main straightaway and Bob Jenkins.
0: Just unbelievable racing as Michael passed Rick, and then Rick got him right back in turn number one. Just unbelievable racing, and Rick now begins to stretch it out a little bit, Johnny.
1: That was a tremendous pass. He drove around him on the outside going through the turn, and that was incredible to watch. I'm telling you, he is really stretching out the lead now. I don't think, unless anything happens to him, he can be headed.
0: 187 laps completed. We have got 13 more to go. And Rick Mears is in turn number four, looking toward the main straightaway. And we understand that Mario Andretti is slowing down in turn number three. Larry, do you see him?
3: Sure do. And there's Mario Andretti down below the white line. There was a pop of smoke from the back, so his engine may have gone by the wayside. But his son, Michael, is fighting as hard as he can to bring home the colors for the Andretti family and take this race, but it's going to be tough against Rick Mears.
0: Rick Mears, again, stretching out the lead a little bit. He's built up the advantage to over a second now. It's 1.7 seconds, the lead that Rick Mears has over Michael Andretti. We are under caution once again at the Indianapolis Motor Speedway with less than 10 laps to go. There was a great battle on the racetrack between Michael Andretti and Rick Mears. Mario Andretti's car has stopped at the north end of the racetrack, creating this caution. Let's go to turn four. Bob Lamy, what's the mood of the people there?
5: Ugly. I'll tell you, Bob, Mario Andretti stopped halfway to the pits. The garden tractor took a long time coming out. A couple of guys wanted to go out and push him into the pits. Mario is still about halfway to the north end of the pits. The crowd, they're booing an awful lot. They would like to see the garden tractor turn around and tow it the other way. They wanted to see the race. They did not want to see the yellow. And this certainly has given Michael Andretti, Ari Leyendijk, everybody a chance to back up behind Rick Mears. And again, we should have a shootout when this thing starts. But again, Mario Andretti's car has not been towed to the pits yet. It's hooked up to the garden tractor, and it is beginning to move now. And the crowd for a while, very, very vocal in their booing and wanting the car to be moved. and the strap came loose. They're going to have to re-tow it again. So we've only got a couple of laps to go. Right now under yellow, Mario's car still not to the pit area. They're hooking it up, and we'll see what happens here. The tractor again begins to move, but the car not moving quite that fast. Bob?
0: Less than 9 laps to go. And on pit road, Sally Larvik has the mood down there.
6: Well, Bob, there is some question, and there are rumors going around in the pit area that perhaps Mario created the yellow for Michael. I talked to Michael Knight, and Michael said that Mario, all he reported was a little understeer. And talking to Carl Haas, I posed the question to him, did Mario create the yellow for Michael? And he said that's absolutely untrue.
0: All right. We appreciate the information, though, from pit road. Johnny Rutherford, any observations at this point?
1: Well, it's going to be quite a dash to the finish. I'm not sure that Mears can be beaten, the strength he showed out there. But a lot of things happen to a car when you are running them hard like that, and then you've got to slow it down and let it cool down a little bit. So it's going to be interesting. Any one of those four guys that are up there in contention could walk away with this thing, and it's just going to be very exciting when the green flag flies.
0: There are two cars that are on the lead lap and in contention for this race. That is Rick Mears and Michael Andretti. To the south end of the pits, and Chris McClure.
7: One last footnote to the fuel situation with Rick Mears. Now, we know his last pit stop was lap 170. They thought they could make it under green. They needed some help from a yellow to be sure. They've had two yellows in this run since he got service. Earlier in the race, he got 30 laps on a green flag run that had just a few yellow flag laps in it. So I think they're pretty secure in that. I posed the question a moment ago. Might he have a similar problem that Emerson had earlier on, and maybe that contributed to Mike getting by him on the restart? They said no. You know, Michael just got a good start, and Rick came back. Everything's fine. Look for full boost and all out when we get the dash going.
0: And we are about to have that dash because the lights on the pace car are off. The cars move through turn number 3, now into the short chute between turns 3 and 4, and they get set for a green flag and the restart for the 75th 500-mile race. They will complete lap number 193. The green flag is out. Rick Mears has a good jump. He separates himself from Michael Andretti by 10 car lengths.
3: Rick Mears will lead the way through this lap. He dips down below the white line. He's got a sizable lead. They're in the short chute. They're in front of Gary Lee.
4: Remember what Rick Mears said before this race began? The object is to have your car ride for the final shootout. He may have his car right now. It's about 10 to 12 car lengths halfway down this back stretch into turn 3. Rick Mears is flying right now, looking for number 4. It's about a 15 car length advantage. Time running out on Michael Andretti. Mears in control, but Michael not giving up.
5: Mears coming low through turn 4. Michael Andretti behind, but that lead seems to be gaining for Rick Mears. They head to the main straightaway. Bob Jenkins.
0: Lap 195 is complete. Mears has a substantial line.
3: Rick has won nearly $3 million at this speedway, and the way he's going now, he may add $1 million to that purse, Gary Lee.
4: Well, he also could become only the second driver to win in 3 different decades, the 70s, the 80s, and now the 90s. And he's pulled out to another 4 or 5 car lengths, this time down the back stretch.
3: Believe it or not, Rick Mears won only one race last year, but this would make up for today if he can pick up number 4 at Indianapolis.
5: Penske's car moving very, very well into turn 4. Rick Mears comes right above the yellow line, the main straightaway. The lead grows as Rick Mears heads toward the completion of lap 196. Bob?
0: Will he be the third four-time winner of the Indianapolis 500? He's on his way.
3: The first guy to break 220 miles per hour in qualifying is already in that number 2 corner.
4: He has a short shoot advantage over Michael Andretti. And Johnny Rutherford, you know what it's like to be in the cockpit at this juncture of the race. He is hearing every sound that race car is making.
3: Primarily making a sound of going really strong right now. There he goes by, and what a break for him. In the last few years, he's been with Pennzoil. Now his first time out with Marlboro, and it looks like he'll win for him. 2 years in a row, they'll be in victory lane.
5: Mears heads to the main straightaway, his lead growing over Michael Andretti at about 2.2 seconds. Just 3 laps to go, Bob Jenkins.
0: 197 are in the books, and Rick Mears continues to stretch out his advantage over second place Michael Andretti. Running in third spot is Ari Leyendijk. Fourth place is Al Unser Jr., and fifth position is the number 4 car of John Andretti.
1: This is what Rick's been working for, and he's a master at that. He does it better than anybody, obviously. He's worked his car. The crew has worked with him. They have changed, made changes, calculated, and now he's able to put the car to work for him and doing it a jam-up job.
0: Here he comes off of corner number four. This will complete lap number 198. There'll be two to go for Rick Mears. He heads for turn number one and Jerry Baker.
3: Well, his wife, Chris, his youngsters, Clint and Cole, have got to be right on the edge of their seat because this guy is flat putting it in his hip pocket. He's already over there in number two.
4: And you know that Bill, his dad, and Skip, his mom, have big smiles on their faces. He is halfway around now on 198, the margin about the same as the last lap over Michael Andretti.
3: Rick Mears, in just his 16th season running IndyCars, could line up with his fourth Indianapolis 500 win and his 28th overall.
5: The lead continues to grow, it would seem, as Rick Mears coolly moving through four, heads to the main straightaway. Michael Andretti still second, but drops a little further back with just a couple to go, Bob.
0: Dwayne Sweeney has the white flag. It's out for Rick Mears. He's on his final lap.
3: Over $8 million in IndyCar earnings. That's going to really jump up.
4: Well, everybody is standing on their feet as he negotiates turn two, heads down this 5/8 mile backstretch for the final time. He is almost to you, Larry Henry, in turn three.
3: Less than half a lap to go. He crosses his fingers. The fans on their feet waving their hands as Rick Mears goes by and heads to four. He's closer to that checkered flag.
5: Just one more turn to go. The crowd roaring. Rick Mears heads toward number four. He's down the main straightaway. Here's Bob Jenkins.
0: Rick Mears becomes the third four-time winner of the Indianapolis 500, winning the Diamond Jubilee Edition, the 75th running of this great speed classic. Rick Mears has won the Indianapolis 500-mile race. Great celebration down in the Roger Penske pits. Let's go to Chris McClure.
7: Roger Penske getting hugs all around. We'll try and jump in, and he's still giving some instructions. If I could, Roger, as we walk along for the radio network, another one of those days it seemed you chased a lot of things and dialed it all day, but as Rick always says, the last lap's the one that matters.
8: Well, you can tell when he ran 221 mile an hour lap, we had saved and not run fifth gear all day long waiting for a shootout at the end. And that yellow hurt us too because we were not going to make a pit stop. So the guy's tremendous. He's done a job for me. I can't say enough. I love it.
7: Well, from lap 170 to the end, were you concerned about fuel?
8: No, we were not. We weren't going to make a stop.
7: Okay, there's the answer, Bob. They weren't concerned about fuel, and Rick Mears, the master.
0: Roger Penske and the rest of the crew head for Victory Lane, running northward in the pit area. Going south in the pit area is the number 10 car, driven by Michael Andretti, who finishes in second position, 3.1 seconds behind the winner of the 500-mile race, Rick Mears. Bob Jenkins back in the master control tower at the Indianapolis Motor Speedway, where the 75th edition of the 500-mile race has been run, and it has been won by Rick Mears. Finishing in second position, Michael Andretti. Here's Sally Larvik.
6: And Michael Andretti sits in the cockpit of his car, took his helmet off, kissed his wife Sandy, took some refreshment. It was a heck of a run, Michael.
9: Well, we gave it our best shot. I thought we had him when we passed him on that restart, but he just had too much straightaway speed for us, and we just couldn't defend ourselves. But, the car was pretty good all race. We had a problem, I think, around the second stop where I had a left rear go flat, and that threw us back. When we had that big lead, we had to play catch-up again to get back there. But if that wouldn't have happened, maybe we would have kept in a little edge. But, it just wasn't our day.
6: Okay, Michael Andretti, a good run today. He should be happy, maybe not with the results, but that he did well.
0: All right, Sally, thank you very much, and congratulations to Michael Andretti. Let's go to Victory Lane and talk to the winner of the event. Here's Bob Forbes.
10: Well, as you might imagine, it's a pandemonium between Roger Penske and Rick Mears here. He's taking a drink of that milk. And, Rick, this is your 14th race. This is your fourth win. And if you do some figuring, you could end up with seven very easily.
11: I tell you, we're just tickled with four right now. I never dreamed of even running here, let alone winning one and let alone four. So, I just got to give all the credit to the Penske team and the Marlboro cars. Obviously out of those 14 years, I've been with Roger Penske. And, it's that kind of equipment that has allowed us to be able to get those kind of numbers and put them together. So I'm just excited about that.
10: When you started today, you kind of gave up the lead. I don't know if you gave up the lead or they passed you, but were you having any handling problems early on?
11: Well, the car had too much push in it. The last year or two, I've kept starting the car with not enough push, and it ended up getting loose on us. So this time, I bet the guy some money. I said, I bet it's going to push this time. So we had a ton of push in it, and it was pushing too much. So we had to back off the pace, and start making some changes, and that's when they got by. When I get in traffic, I'd lose the front end way too much. So luckily there toward the end, we had clean air to run in.
10: How were you able to make those changes? Did you do it while you were running, or did you have to wait till you got into the pits?
11: Well, I was playing with the bars in the car all the way through the runs, you know, from full to empty, but most of the changes were made in the pits with tires and with the front and rear wing.
10: Well, you now, I think, are the second driver to win a race in 3 decades. That ought to make you feel pretty good, too.
11: I tell you, that's great. Just got a hell of a crew here. That's all I can say. I just got to thank the Speedway for everything they've done this month. It's been fantastic.
10: Rick, congratulations to you, and needless to say, we'll see you again in 1992, right?
11: Absolutely. We'll be back.
10: And he'll be back here to try to make it 5, and now back to Bob Jenkins.
0: Thank you very much, Bob Forbes, and it is a great sight, Johnny, down before us as Rick waves his hand, the big BorgWarner trophy behind him. He takes his swig of milk, a tradition here at the Indianapolis Motor Speedway for many years, and it's a sight that only is seen once a year.
1: Oh, and it's a great sight, a great sight. He's waving at us. He's seen us up here in the booth, and it's a great thrill. That's the greatest sense of accomplishment in the world, is to pull into that victory lane after running 500 miles at the Indianapolis Motor Speedway, and I've been privy to it 3 times, and now Rick's done it 4. Joins an elite group of A.J. Foyt and Al Unser Sr., and now Rick Mears, and my only hope is maybe next year I could come back and join that group, but we'll have to wait and see about that. But it's that's a great thrill right there, is standing in that cockpit with that wreath over your head, drinking that milk, and having everybody love you.
0: The fourth place finisher is Al Unser Jr. Chuck Marlowe is with him.
12: Al, fourth place, just 3 short of what you won, but what a great drive.
9: Yeah, it was. I want to thank my Valvoline crew and everybody for doing a terrific job. We had a wastegate fail on us, and I lost about 3 inches of boost. I was running around there with about 43 inches, and when you just don't have any horsepower, we were just wide open all the way around for like 150 laps. So.
12: Yeah, Al, when something like that happens, your whole racing strategy has to change too, doesn't it?
9: Well, yeah, it changed a little bit. You know, Rick made a good call on with 50 laps to go, we went ahead and stopped, and that way it was guaranteed only one more stop that we would have to make. But, you know, my race was pretty much already over. I knew I couldn't run for the lead at that time because, again, no horsepower, so.
12: Well, the best of fortunes to you, and it's great to see you running up so far in front anyway.
9: Yeah, it was a tremendous day, and congratulations to Rick Mears and everybody for having a good safe race at least.
12: So. Thank you, Al. Okay, Brian?
13: Well, Ari Leyendijk finished in 3rd place, and Ari, if it weren't for an unfortunate yellow, as far as you were concerned, you might have been running up front with Rick and Michael.
14: Well, we had to come in and change spark plugs in the car in the beginning of the race. I had no power, and that's where we lost the lap, but I'm really happy for my crew. You know, Vince and Bob have put a great deal together here with Morris Nunn and everybody. And for our new sponsors, Mesa Corporation, CNG, and RCA and Total Petroleum, you know, if I couldn't have won, I couldn't have been happy with, you know, just a top 3 finish to get points for the championship. So, you know, we're really happy. We'll win this race in the future again, I'm sure, with this team.
13: You were flying at one point in this race.
14: On my own, I was very good. 2:22, I did 1 lap, I think, and 2:21s. But in traffic, I think it was the same for everybody. A little bit of understeer, a little bit of unbalance. It was very windy today. We came in, we changed some settings to make up for that. It really didn't help that much, but we had a pretty strong car all day.
13: Congratulations. 3rd's not bad.
0: Ari Leyendijk, the 3rd place finisher in this year's 500-mile race, won by Rick Mears. Rick Mears has won the 75th annual 500-mile race here at the Indianapolis Motor Speedway with a race average just a little over 176 miles an hour. We have talked to the first 4 finishers. Here is the 5th place finisher, John Andretti, with Chris McClure.
7: You know, Bob, before this year, in 4 attempts, the best finish was 21st for John Andretti on 2 different occasions. Best qualifying was 10th. This year, he qualified above that and finishes 5th. A real solid run. It's really closing in and coming to you a little bit.
9: Well, I think it's real disappointing. I mean, I got beat by the pace car today, and I'm so frustrated I could spit bullets. I think that it's terrible when the pace car dictates the race and not the racing on the track. I mean, it's almost a waste of my time being out there if, you know, if they can't, you know, figure out a way to get it right. I mean, twice I got caught, and it wasn't legitimate that I feel, and I could be wrong, but, you know, I mean, what can you do about it now? The race is, I don't think I would have won the race But I lost all chances early because of that.
7: Does that ruin any satisfaction in being fifth position in the 500? I mean, I know the frustration, but is there any solace here?
9: No, I mean, unless you win it, a finish is a finish, and you finish for points and for everybody involved. But everybody here was here to win, and I think we had, we're a team that's capable of winning, and that's what makes it disappointing. For me, I know that these guys pour their heart into it, and there's not much you can do. All you can do is, sit around and mope about it, and then come back next year and try and win it.
7: And I think you've got a very good opportunity, especially if you stay with Mr. Hall. Thank you.
9: Thanks a lot.
0: John Andretti, fifth place finisher in the 500, won by Rick Mears. We pause 10 seconds for station identification. This is the Indianapolis Motor Speedway Radio Network. Bob Jenkins back at the Indianapolis Motor Speedway, where the 75th running of the 500 has been won by Rick Mears. Attention stations along the network line. We will be leaving the air for this broadcast at 3:15 Central Time straight up. We will sign off the broadcast at 3:15 straight up. That's a little less than 14 minutes from right now. Let's go down to Brian Hammonds, who has Gordon Johncock.
13: And Gordon Johncock finished in sixth place. And I would venture to say that this is a pretty gutsy sixth place finish for you, considering you almost didn't get in the race car today, did you?
10: I really didn't hear what you said. You're going to have to talk a little louder. I didn't wear any cotton in my ears today. I was afraid I couldn't hear my radios, and so I didn't hear what you said.
13: You had the flu this week. How close were you to not driving this race?
10: I wasn't close to not driving the race. I've been a whole lot sicker than this before and gotten a race car. I don't know. I think it seems like when you get in a race car, you forget about being sick. It's all over. You're on your way.
13: Well, congratulations. Sixth place finish.
10: Well, thank you. We're real pleased with it. I don't think we really expected that. I didn't anyway when we started. We had a lot of problems carburation day and didn't get qualified till the last weekend and get our race set up at all. And so we're very pleased. The crew done a heck of a job today, and we're just happy.
13: Well, a couple of weeks ago, Gordon Johncock was working on his farm in Michigan. Today, he finishes in sixth place in the Indianapolis 500.
0: Great run for two-time winner Gordon Johncock. Rick Mears this afternoon becomes the third four-time winner of the Indianapolis 500. This is Bob Jenkins back at the Indianapolis Motor Speedway, where the 75th running of the 500-mile race is over, and Rick Mears has won. Here is Howdy Bill with a complete rundown.
15: Thank you, Bob. And our average speed for the 500 miles, 176.460 miles per hour. That is not a record. And here we go with the winner, of course, car number 3, Rick Mears, in second position. Number 10, Michael Andretti. Third, car 1, Ari Leyendyke. Fourth, car 2, Al Unser Jr. Fifth, car 4, John Andretti. Sixth, car number 92, Gordon Johncock. Seventh, car number 6, Mario Andretti. In eighth, it was 91, Stan Fox. Ninth, 16, Tony Bettenhausen. In 10th position, number 20, Danny Sullivan. 11th, car 5, Emerson Fittipaldi. 12th, car 19, Scott Pruitt. In 13th, car 66, Dominic Dobson. In 14th, car 39, Randy Lewis. 15th, car 86, Jeff Andretti. In 16th, car number 7, Hiro Matsushita. In 17th, car 22, Scott Brayton. In 18th, car 48, Bernard Jourdain. In 19th, number 18, Bobby Rahal. 20th position was car 21, that's Jeff Brabham. 21st position, car 12, Poncho Carter. In 22nd, it's 51, Gary Bettenhausen. Car number 23 was in 23rd position, and that's Taro Palmrock. In 24th position, car number 50, Mike Groff. 25th position, 93, John Paul Jr. 26th is car 26, that's Jim Crawford. 27th is 15, Scott Goodyear. 28th, car 14, A.J. Foyt Jr. 29th, car 9, Kevin Cogan. In 30th position, car 40, that's Roberto Guerrero. In 31st, car number 8, Eddie Cheever. In 32nd position, car number 17, Willie T. Ribbs. And in 33rd, car 71, Buddy Lazier. Bob Jenkins?
0: Thank you, Howdy, for the rundown of the final finishers. We did it every 25 laps, just like we promised. And so those of you who kept charts will be able now to go back through them and find out how your favorite driver did in the 75th running of the 500, won by Rick Mears. Rick Mears wins the 75th running of the 500-mile race. Again, stations will be leaving the air in 6 minutes from now at 3:15 Central Time, straight up. Johnny Rutherford, thank you for your help today. Great job and a great race.
1: Well, it was. It was, I think, one that everybody can enjoy because a guy came out and did his job properly and put his name in the history books and is a four-time winner of the Indy 500. and nobody has any complaint with that I know of.
16: What does a winner of the Indianapolis 500, what does he do for tonight and for the next few days, except bask in the brilliance?
1: It becomes a bit of a whirlwind, you know. The everybody wants you to go and come to their party and you know, be a part of it, and you're the winner of the greatest race in the world, and so you're called on a lot, and you just have to really pick and choose and do the things that that you want to, and kind of set back. It'll take him about a week. Of course, he's done it four times now, so maybe it'll only take 3 days, but it'll take a few days for it to really sink in and have the opportunity to say, hey, by golly, I didn't do too bad a job the other day, and I won this thing for the fourth time, and he did it deservedly.
16: Thank you, Johnny, for your help up here in the booth, and not to mention that $1 million-plus check that Rick Mears will receive tomorrow at the victory dinner will also be very nice. Donald Davidson, again, a good job from you. Any observations at this point?
2: Yes, Bob, just a few very quickly here. In spite of the weather problems, the threatening weather, the accidents that we had, this was the second fastest 500 ever held. For Roger Penske, this now makes 8 victories, including 7 of the last 13. Rick Mears is a four-time winner, has also finished 7 times in the top 3 out of 14 starts, so every other time that Rick Mears comes to the post, he finishes in the top 3. Thank you for a lovely day.
16: Thank you, Donald, and thanks to all of our corner workers and our pits people who did an excellent job in reporting the activity in front of them. Well, coverage of the 75th running of the Indianapolis 500 has been brought to you by Budweiser, the king of beers. With that clean, crisp, cold taste, nothing beats a Bud. By Goodyear, today's Goodyear tires celebrate the 20th consecutive year in the Indy 500 winner circle. 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Pennzoil, ever since America learned to drive. The Indianapolis Motor Speedway Executive Committee consists of Bill Donaldson, Chris Duffy, and Tony George. Our network coordinator is Kurt Hunt, assisted by Dawn Baer. Production assistants by Greg Oldham, Paul Dennehy, John Acton, Brian Livingston, Steve Wilmus, Brian Davey, and Jenny Nickel. Scoring assistants by Ken Martin. Engineering liaison is Jim Borgioli. Our technical director is Tom Alibrandi, assisted by John Royer. Master control operations by Tom Alibrandi II, Norm Birnbaum, and Tom Scholler. Two-way communications furnished to the Indianapolis Motor Speedway by Motorola. 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Computer scoring by IBM PS2, the choice of the Indianapolis Motor Speedway and the United States Auto Club. And Tag Heuer is the official stopwatch of the Indy 500. The building of tradition is a slow yet exhilarating process. As a society, we cling to memorable moments in time, instances of brilliance, and the anticipation of greatness. Men who are winners follow tradition. They have the patience to play their part in the process. And when the potent combination of skill, time, luck, and fate dictate a certain man's victory, he elevates himself above all others, for his chapter will now be written. At dawn today, 33 men awoke as potential victors, but this afternoon, one has achieved the right to headline this ultimate sporting victory. For Rick Mears, with his fourth win in 14 tries, he will now be known as a member of the select group in auto racing, joining A.J. Foyt and Al Unser Sr. And at the age of 39, he should have many opportunities to go for an unprecedented fifth win. His name is already being transmitted around the world as winner. For the next 364 days, he will ride the crest of victory and enjoy the privileges only 54 other men before him have earned. The letdown for the rest is draining and emotional, but the feelings of strength that surge today will bring them back next year, for they know they must. They have already become a part of the tradition. Next year, God willing, I'll return to the broadcast booth for the 76th running of this great classic, but today has once again confirmed why each year we do reconvene to bring you this tradition. And so, until next May, this is Bob Jenkins in the Master Control Tower at the Indianapolis Motor Speedway wishing you good morning, good afternoon, or good evening, depending upon where in the world you are right now. We're at the world's greatest race course, the Indianapolis Motor Speedway, at the crossroads of America.

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2: This is Kings of Speed, glimpses of the Indianapolis 500, past and present. I'm Paul Page. In 1972, Mark Donahue wheeled his machine onto that exclusive piece of Indiana real estate called Victory Lane. 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
3: Well, this is really the happiest moment of my life, and I really owe a lot to Carl Kienhoffer and Roger Penske and all the guys that worked so hard for to get to this point. We had some good luck, and it's kind of a change for us, I guess. But our whole team worked really well, and I just can't express how happy I am.
2: 1972's winner, Mark Donahue. Stay tuned for more of those moments that have made the Indianapolis 500 the greatest spectacle in racing.
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9: The Indianapolis 500, and the answer is the same, always, every minute of every hour of every day. For those who have won it before, it's a unique perspective. Scott Dixon thinks more about the near misses, denying him repeat wins. Davey Hamilton, a drive-through penalty for Scott Dixon.
10: I seen when he came in, he sped. He had the tires locked up on pit entry. Car got a little slot sideways, and man, he just gave the race away, unfortunately.
11: Honestly, the best motivation is the times you come runner-up. You know, those near misses, they really sting, and definitely have a few at that place.
9: Marcus Ericsson says winning is a daily motivator.
12: It's a daily thing. It's a daily motivation for me. I work every day to become a better driver, a better person, to be able to win that race again. So it's a daily motivator for me. It's just thinking about that 500.
9: Will Power and Alexander Rossi on the strong desire to win it again.
13: The desire to win it again has become much stronger now. You know, it starts, just slowly, the elation slowly fades away, and you know, you're at this point now. We've had quite a few bad Indy 500s, and now you're like, it's time to win it again. That's how you feel. So yeah, man, that's the goal
14: again. I think, you know, it's you don't know what you don't have in the case of those who haven't won it yet. So I think definitely the guys that have had the chance to taste the milk just wanted that a little bit more.
9: Joseph Newgarden can make history by not only joining the three-time winners club, but also by being the only driver ever to pull off the three-peat. He says he's doing so with a pressure-free mindset.
15: I feel like the pressure is off to win it again. I really do. That's why I don't mind talking about maybe three-peating. because we have nothing to prove. You know, of course we want to win the race, but you know, whether, you know, whether we're showing up for the third or the first, like your desire to win the race is very similar. But I would say, you know, it's tougher to put yourself in an easy mindset when you're going for that first win. You know, it's just, there's so much pressure. The more years you're there, the more you, you know, the more you feel the defeat and the agony of not winning it, the tougher it is to chill out just going into the race and enjoying the show. So I think going for three is much simpler than trying to get that first one.
9: And for those still chasing racing immortality as a champion here, the desire to do so is constant. Noblesville, Indiana native Cotter Daly. Cotter Daly takes a peek to the inside of Scott Dixon at the start-finish line.
16: And you can hear the crowd. They jump to their feet and they start pumping those fists. Cotter Daly, the Hoosier, to the top spot at Indy.
17: I think about winning the Indianapolis 500 every morning when I wake up. It's just that's what you live and breathe. It's the reason why I exist. It's the reason why I continue to push harder every day to be a better athlete, a better driver. So this the Indy 500 means everything to us.
9: Ed Carpenter says there aren't many days he doesn't think about it.
18: There's not many days that I don't think about it. You know, I mean, people ask all the time, when do you guys start getting ready for the 500? And the reality is it's the day after the 500. At some level, you're always getting ready for it, looking towards it, preparing for it. There's always some development project going on to make the cars better for the next chance. So it really is, you know, we have 17 races, but there's only one Indy 500.
9: Kyle Kirkwood says it's the stuff dreams are made of.
19: Leading up to it, it's a few times a week, but afterwards, it's like every minute of the day. It turns into heartburn, right? You just want to win the thing. It's what we dream of, right? It's what we grew up chasing since we were little kids, is the Indy 500. And just to have a shot at going after it is a dream come true to me. But as racing drivers, we're built to never accept what should be enough for most people.
9: There was brevity to the answer given by 2024 runner-up Pato Award, but it's perhaps the most powerful.
20: Every day. First thing I think about when I wake up, last thing I think about when I go to bed.
9: Now the 364-day waiting period is over. No more practice, no more qualifying, no more distractions, be they welcomed or otherwise. The chase for racing immortality as a champion at Indy begins soon. This is Mark Janes, proud to work my 30th broadcast with this legendary network. Humbled to do so as the voice of the 500 for the 10th time. We have assembled a stable of talented professionals to enhance the experience for those here and make those who aren't feel as though they are. So with that, we say good morning, good afternoon, good evening. No matter where in the world you may be, we are at the crossroads of America, home of the world's greatest race course, the Indianapolis Motor Speedway. And this is the 109th running of the 500-mile race on the Indianapolis Motor Speedway Radio Network.

0: Welcome back to the world's greatest race course. Davey Hamilton will be calling race strategy today, but doing so for Jack Harvey and a more than capable person to fill the seat who's filled that seat before. Welcome back to the Indianapolis Motor Speedway and the Sid Collins broadcast booth, Anders Grove.
1: Thanks so much, Mark. Absolute pleasure to be back here. 6 years since I was last in the booth here with you. I can't believe time has passed so quickly. And since that time, I've been through many, many seasons of life, some of the worst moments of my life, some of the best moments of my life. But I think those experiences has helped kind of frame up the gratitude I have for being back here in the booth, getting to watch the sport we love so dearly, getting to share our passion we love so dearly with so many people out there around the world. And I'm just so grateful to be back here. And sure, there might be the occasional phone theft, and I might be taking a few hundred selfies, on some of our co-commentators here. But no, I'm just so thankful to be back here and cannot wait to take in the greatest spectacle in racing with you. And also, Mark, personally, I wanted to thank you for taking a chance on me back in 2013. You were the first person that called me up and said, I'd like to have you in a booth. And without that opportunity, my career surely would not have put me on the trajectory I've been on to this point. So I'm just immensely thankful to be with you and everyone else here on IndyCar Radio. Thanks so much for letting me be part of this crew again. And let's go racing.
0: It's the definition of a win-win, no doubt about it. And thank you for those kind words. We appreciate it. So to the order of the day, so many storylines, it's hard to keep track of them. First and foremost, let's talk about the weather and the impact it will have on these race cars.
1: Yeah, exactly. It's a lot more cloudy than it was during carb day. So that means that the track temp should be quite a bit lower. Right now, we're looking at ambient temp of about 61 degrees, track temp only 70. And at the end of the day on Friday, we looked at track temps over 100 degrees Fahrenheit. So if these teams thought they had all the setup stuff figured out on Friday, guess what? Here's a curveball, much lower temperatures. So the question is, who's got the better setup for a colder track?
0: You're looking at pit strategy. You're looking at that pit window. There's a number that I think you've hit upon.
1: Yeah, exactly. And I don't think it departs too much from what it's been, sort of in that 28 to 33 range, depending on how many cautions we see early on. But I think we're going to learn a lot over the first 60 laps of this race. We're going to see, are they able to go beyond that 30-lap mark? Is there significant tire drop-off, or is it fuel mileage we're looking at here to define these stages? So I think within about lap 60 or so, we'll have a pretty good picture of the race. And then obviously, we have some rockets starting in the back of the field with Joseph Newgarden and Will Power starting 32nd and 33rd. So watch for that last third of the field. Opt to pit immediately if there's a full course yellow in the first 10-15 laps.
0: Tire compound that came here a year ago had the hybrid in mind that hadn't been developed and installed yet. It was still in the development stage. That happened at Mid-Ohio last year. So now that the hybrid is here, the tire compound is the one that they did bring here 1 year ago. And I think so far the teams have been pretty happy, at least in qualifying with the deck.
1: Yeah, for sure. And I mean, in race trim on Friday, it looked very, very good. Looked very racy. The cars could follow closely. Didn't look like there were any huge imbalances. And certainly front to rear tire wear as well seemed to be very consistent. So looks like Firestone has hit the nail on the head, but we'll see again, about a third of the way into the race. I think we'll know a lot more.
0: At the start of this thing, patience is always a key, but that's not something a lot of you guys are known for.
1: Exactly. And as I'm looking at kind of the field here, it's so spread out because we have a few contenders, as I talked about previously, with Newgarden and Power, two guys that could very well win this race at the very back of the pack. Then we have some complete unknowns, especially with the pole sitter, Robert Schwartzman, at the front of the grid. So what's going to happen there? Is Schwartzman going to be ultra aggressive trying to protect his position, or is he just kind of going to settle into a rhythm? These are things we don't know. And how patient or impatient is Will Power and Newgarden going to be, and some other heavy hitters in the midfield, some guys that I think have really good race cars. Kyle Kirkwood starting all the way back in 23rd, and then we've got Colton Herta. He's starting all the way back in 27th. So I think we're going to see a lot of people be aggressive because they want to get track position early in this race.
0: Energy level overall at this place has never been higher.
1: Absolutely phenomenal. I mean, we're an hour and a half to the green flag, and the grandstands are starting to fill in. I mean, the track is absolutely chock full of people as the marching bands are playing. Yeah, the atmosphere is truly electric.
0: That's Anders Grove, our driver analyst today. Thrilled to have him back with us, and we will hear from many of the field of 33 when we come back. Welcome back to the world's greatest race course, the Indianapolis Motor Speedway. Time to meet many of the field of 33 and our outstanding quartet who will cover the pits today. Ryan Marine works his eighth 500-mile race, a graduate of DePaul University in Greencastle, Indiana, a multi-talented, versatile broadcaster, and travels the globe covering a variety of motorsports. Ryan is with the drivers seeking an unprecedented fifth win.
2: Thank you very much, Mark. It's always the highlight of my professional year to be a part of this broadcast on Indy 500 Race Day, and a privilege now as well to be speaking with Elio Castroneves, seeking a record-breaking fifth win. And at 50 years old, he would be the oldest winner of the Indy 500 today, making his 25th start, which means, Elio, half of your life you've spent right here at Indianapolis in pursuit of a win at this place.
3: Well, first of all, thanks for having the show. And I tell you what, I just heard that. I'm like, holy moly, is that right? That's actually cool. So, which that's why I keep coming, because this place feels like half of my life.
2: Starting 22nd today, but you've been quietly confident over the course of the month. How do you feel coming into race day?
3: Yeah, I feel great. To be honest, the car that we did, everything we did, it was actually by the book. And on the qualifying, I'll be honest, we focus so much on the race that we lack a little bit of on the fine tune for quality. So I wish it would be starting a little bit further up. However, today it's a beautiful day. We're ready to go. I believe you're gonna continue, you know, to be, you know, patient, because this place, especially now with the hybrid, it's gonna be new to everyone. So I want to make sure that I get everything sorted out so that I'll dial in, especially towards to the end.
2: This feeling of anticipation, the excitement of race morning, does this ever get old?
3: No, never get old. In fact, I was talking to someone else. It feels like just like the first one. Every time you're just about to get in, I'm sure when the Nationals start playing today, it's going to be like, you know, that butterfly in my stomach, and which is right now, it's the same. So we're ready.
2: Eclipse Honda will start on the inside of row number 8. Elio Castroneves, best of luck. Have a nice, safe, fast race today.
3: Thanks, Amelia.
0: Year number 6 for Rob Blackman. Rob is an Indy media veteran, an Indiana native. He is the play-by-play voice of Purdue University basketball and other Boilermaker sports. Rob is with the driver hoping to complete 1,100 miles today.
4: Thank you, Mark Janes, and what a thrill it is for me to be here on this Sunday. For those of our listeners who might be dreading long-distance driving over the Memorial Day weekend, may I introduce you to Kyle Larson, pilot of the number 17 Chevrolet entry in association with both Arrow McLaren and Hendrick Motorsports. Kyle is hoping to drive 1,100 miles in one day, that being today, starting here in Indianapolis and hopefully ending tonight in Charlotte for the Coca-Cola 600. Kyle, you attempted the double dip last year. Mother Nature unfortunately put a dent in your plans. Is it just me, or does Mother Nature owe you one here today?
5: I would say, yeah. Yeah, I think for sure it owes me. But just in the fact that, you know, I want to race both races. So, yeah, I'm excited about today. Should be a lot of fun. You know, a long day for sure, but one that we've been waiting for now for a couple years.
4: Last year, Kyle, you finished 18th. If not for that speeding infraction on pit road, you certainly would have finished higher. I don't think there's any doubt about that. You led for 4 laps. You were the Indianapolis 500 Rookie of the Year. Yet, IndyCar is not your full-time vocation, as most of our listeners know. You yourself, you have said you need every lap you can get in an IndyCar. And unfortunately for you, you had the crash and the testing in April. You had an accident here just last week here at IMS. So you maybe haven't gotten the repetition you would have liked. Look, with that in mind, and knowing that this IndyCar much different from the one you drove last year because of the new hybrid system, do you feel like you're a little bit behind coming into today because of the lack of opportunities to drive?
5: No, because both of the crashes I had were in qualifying anyways, so we've gotten through that piece of it. The hybrid, I think it's way too hyped up. It's really not a big deal at all. So it still feels like an Indy car and all that, and just the procedure of deploying it's not a big deal either. So, I feel like we've gotten a lot of laps in. I feel like we're prepared for the race. And, yeah, we'll just see what we got now. So it's still just a lot of learning, though, once you get in the race. You know, there's a lot that you're prepared for after practice, but you know, you don't ever get to do restarts. You don't get to do live pit stops. You don't get to run through, you know, the fuel mappings quite, you know, like you do in the race. So there's still a bunch to be learned here early on in the race, and you just got to be ready for that.
4: In closing, would you mind speaking about the mental toughness it takes to, I guess for lack of a better term, be where your feet are? I mean, let's face it. You need to be focused completely on what happens here today in the Indianapolis 500 and not looking ahead what may happen later tonight in Charlotte. The mental toughness that it takes to stay focused on the task at hand.
5: Yeah, I don't know. I think every athlete's maybe different at that, but I feel like for me, I'm just like whatever I'm doing is what I'm focused on. So I don't think it'll be hard for me to stay focused on the Indy 500 while I'm out there. And then as soon as, you know, the checkered flag flies, I think that's when my mindset will shift to, you know, Charlotte. So maybe that'd be different for others, but I don't really think it's that hard to, when you're going 220, to just, you know, be focused on that. So, you know, I don't know, and I haven't gotten to do it yet. So I might, you know, it might be tougher than I think, but I think it'll be okay.
4: Hoping you get to do it today and tonight. Good luck, Kyle.
5: Thanks a lot.
0: Year number five for Alex Wolf, a Ball State University grad. Alex is a native of Lima, Ohio, and does play-by-play for a variety of high school and college sports for our affiliate, WIMA. He works numerous IndyCar shows throughout the year, and our Alex Wolf has caught up with Will Power.
6: Well, thank you very much, Mark James. An honor and a privilege to be a part of the radio network for a fifth year, and an honor and a privilege to talk to the 2018 champion of the Indianapolis 500-mile race, Will Power. Will, of course, there's been so much discussion during the week with the penalties after qualifying, the changes with the team, but just how, I guess, great is it to just to get down to business at hand here with the world's greatest race?
7: Yeah, just looking forward to sitting in that car and seeing what the day brings. I felt very good in practice, so, you know, obviously different conditions every time we've gone out on track, so it will be interesting to see you know, where everyone lands. But yeah, man, been a long month, so can't wait to get to racing.
6: Of course, you have experience starting the last row 2021, and you made your way through the field with the help of not a lot of cautions, just on a pure pace. How much will you draw on that experience in this race?
7: Yeah, I that it's similar. Yeah, I have started back there. You know, I kind of have already watched you know, the video of that on the start and so on. Of course, we had a brake issue, but yeah, I think we were 55 to go. I think we had got up to 11 mm-hmm. at that point. So yeah, hoping, you know, caution falls our way, can make a big game, but it may be just one of those races where, you know, it's very difficult to pass because of the cool temps. And, you know, you have to make your way through pit stop cycles and on track, which is also fun.
6: And lastly, of course, your desire to win this race for a second time is immense, but I guess how much maybe added motivation is there this year that if you do it today and get that second win, you do something that no one had ever done before?
7: Yeah, that's right. No one has technically won there. People have gone to the back and made it to the front again. But yeah, that would be something. That really would.
6: Well, absolutely, and we wish you a lot of luck today and a good, safe race, most importantly.
7: Absolutely. Thank you.
6: If anybody can do it and do one spot better than Scott Goodyear in 1992 and Tom Steve in 1980, went 33rd to second, it's the driver of the Verizon Team Penske Chevrolet.
0: It is year number two with our network for Rich Nye, an Indy media veteran for over 30 years. Rich Nye is a reporter for the NBC affiliate in Indianapolis. He's covered the Indy sports scene for three decades. Today, he's with the driver going for a third straight Indianapolis 500 win.
8: Thank you, Mark. As a lifelong Indianapolis resident who grew up listening to this broadcast and having covered the Indy 500 professionally for over 30 years now, what a privilege to be part of the Indianapolis Motor Speedway radio network. Our two-time reigning champion, Joseph Newgarden, starts 32nd, moved to the last row after a week of qualifications, penalties, and dismissals at Team Penske. So, Joseph, how do you and the number two crew rebound with resilience today?
9: Yeah, I think for us, we got to stay very focused on the job at hand and putting, you know, the car we've had all month on the track for Sunday. And that's what we're going to do. You know, it's been in a really good place for most days. This, you know, this speedway, it's a living and breathing thing. It moves around every single day depending on the conditions. And if we can get it just right for Sunday, and I can get that feeling from the car that I've had pretty much this entire month, I think we can focus on the job at hand. And that's executing a great day. We've got the people to do that. And we're going to see what we can make happen from the last row.
8: So you still have a strong car, but do you have to use a unique strategy today because of where you start?
9: I don't think so. You know, the good thing is we've got the entire race distance, you know, to start from the last row. So that makes our job, I don't want to say easier, but it gives you the best chance is that you have the full 200 laps to make something happen. So I don't think we have to do anything unique. We just have to have a solid day.
8: 28 is the worst starting position that someone has won the race. So today, do you still believe that you could become the first driver to win this thing 3 years in a row?
9: Definitely. I think the possibility is there. The opportunity is there. I don't know if it'll work out, but I'm going to be giving it my absolute best shot, and I know our team will too. So, you know, we are in the fight is what I can definitely tell you.
8: Joseph Newgarden starts 32nd in car number 2.
0: The salute to our nation's military underway as they are in the backs of Chevrolet pickup trucks, and the fans are on their feet waving their caps and paying salute to the brave men and women who serve our country. When we come back, we'll hear from more of the field of 33 of the 109th Indianapolis 500 presented by Gainbridge. Welcome back to the Indianapolis Motor Speedway as pre-race festivities are well underway and thousands continue to converge upon this cathedral of speed. More now from the field of 33, here's Rich Dye.
8: Starting outside row 3, 2022 Indy 500 winner Marcus Ericsson from Sweden. He has the best starting position of the four cars in the Andretti Global Stable. Marcus, you didn't make it past turn 1 in last year's Indy 500. Sorry to remind you about that, but you know how to win here. What does it take to win the 500?
10: A lot of things. You have to have patience and sort of let the race come to you. I think a classic mistake that a lot of drivers and teams do here at this race is that you try and win it too early, right? It's about positioning yourself and being there for them, right? The last 30 laps is when you need to be in that sort of top three and go for the win and have the car to go for the win. So you want to set up your car for that last 30 laps. So that's my key, and that's how I won it in 22 and almost won it in 23. So it's a mindset I'm going to use this weekend as well.
8: We have this new hybrid system. Do you know how you'll use it and how it might impact the racing today?
10: Yeah, I think it will be another tool where you can do things differently to your competitors. So you will see some people deploying in different places, regening the battery. Some people get it wrong and be out of a battery when you getting attacked and stuff like that. So I think it's another tool that's pretty interesting that will play quite a big part in the race. So yeah, I like it because it's another thing I can be better than the guys I'm racing.
8: 3 years down the road, what's the best thing about winning the Indy 500?
10: There's a lot of things. I mean, being part of the history of this race and being part of the winners club or whatever you want to call it, it's pretty hard to describe how big that is, and then also to be forever called the Indy 500 champion is something I'm very, of course, very proud of. Seeing the amazing Borg Warner Trophy and knowing your face is there is also still mind blowing. So it's a lot of things, but my hunger to win it again is stronger than ever, and that's I guess the biggest thing for me going into another 500.
8: And Marcus Ericsson starts 9th today in the number 28 Honda.
2: Denmark's Christian Lundgaard had never started better than 28th in his three previous Indianapolis 500s, but that changes today with an 8th place starting position in his first year with Arrow McLaren. How much different, Christian, of a month has this been for you driving a car to contend rather than worrying about just making it into the field?
11: Yeah, I definitely felt like, you know, leaving Saturday, knowing that I was qualifying on Sunday, it was for a much more fun reason. But no, I think it's nice knowing, obviously, on Saturday that you're locked in for the race. You get to run again Sunday, and you get another shot at it, which was nice. But now knowing you know, after the fact of qualifying, that I'm 20 positions further up the field than I have been in well, I guess last year. It's going to make it a much more fun day for me, and just been taking it all in. The team has done a tremendous job, just you know, kind of listening to what I've been saying and the differences that I've felt, which is also, you know, validating some of the things that we've done, and just the differences from my past and my experiences with a different team. So we've done a good job, and obviously we're going to fight as hard as we can today.
2: You mentioned your experience. You've made a habit of moving forward in your previous starts from 31st to 18th back in 2022, 30th to 19th and 23, and then 28th to 13th last year. How does that experience coming through the field help you contend perhaps for a race win today?
11: Yeah, I think, you know, at the end of the day, we can't forget the fact that that some of those cars didn't finish the race. But at the end of the day, you know, it's when you start at the back, there's only one way, right? And starting at the front, it's going to make it a lot harder. You're around much faster cars, much more competitive drivers. And at the end of the day, I feel like my last year's experience in 2024, I got to lead the race. I got to fight with fast cars and kind of starting to get that experience. And when I knew I was going to make the change to Aaron McLaren, I was already excited for the 500, and now we're here, and we're in a much, much better spot.

0: 23 years old, that would have been your third Indianapolis 500 start. Did the fact that you were unable to participate last year make today even more appreciative for you to have the opportunity, knowing that you missed out last year?
1: Oh, yeah, 100%, of course. I mean, last year, of course, it was really unfortunate with the way things played out, but I was actually part of the media center for the month, so I was doing TikToks and Instagram reels with them and doing a bunch of content and actually getting the outside perspective, although be it, I think, making the best of what was a bad situation. Of course, I'd love to always just be on the racetrack, but it was a cool experience to actually feel the Indy 500 from a fan standpoint. I mean, I was out there in the national anthem, didn't have to deal with the pressure and the stress coming up with the race, and went out in turn one to watch the race start, and wow, what an experience. The stadium, everybody, the stands were shaking and everybody's cheering. I was getting goosebumps, and I said, wow. And also seeing from the outside perspective, these cars are a lot faster than what it feels like in the car. I'm not going to lie. It looks really quick. So I think it helped me appreciate this race that much more heading into today.
0: Well, you were pretty fast yourself inside of the race car back in 2022. You finished 16th. You were the highest finishing rookie that year. So you had success then. What can you carry over from that in 2022 that might help you here today?
1: Yeah, I mean, there's been a lot of races that we've done, you know, especially with the 500 and obviously all the short ovals. I mean, there's a lot of correlations there when it comes to setting up passes. So, I mean, we're going to put it all into it later today. I mean, it's going to be, ovals has kind of been something that we've really enjoyed, and it's my first time with the AJ Foyt team, and they've had a really good history with a lot of ovals. So I think all of it combined, we've been practicing for this race coming up here later today all month. So let's just say I'm very excited to go and see what we can do.
0: Last year he was a spectator, this year a participant. That's David Malukas.
2: Rolling off from the outside of the second row, by far the hottest driver in quite some time, the NTT IndyCar Series, Alex Blow with the DHL Honda from Chip Ganassi Racing. Alex, have you maybe had a sense of a carryover of that momentum into this preparation for the 500?
3: I hope it carries over, honestly. What a beautiful day here. So many fans, and so excited to get on track. I mean, it's been a long month, a month that I felt really comfortable with the car. So, yeah, hopefully it can move forward five spots.
2: 4 years ago, runner-up Delio Castroneves, just to continue to grow with experience with every year here at Indianapolis. What do you think is going to be the key to taking the checkered flag this afternoon?
3: Yeah, I think there's a lot of stuff that needs to go right in order to win today. As every race, but especially this race, 200 laps, 500 miles. I mean, I need perfect execution from driving standpoint, all the restarts, the start, the overtakes, the defenses, but then the team as well. We need to execute as a team on pit stop strategies and so on. So, yeah, I think the only way that we can win this race is by doing a perfect 200 lap race.
2: Wish you a good, safe day out there today.
3: Thank you.
2: It's Alex Blow following in the tire tracks of great Spaniards here at the Speedway, like Fermin Velez and Oriol Servia, and of course Fernando Alonso.
4: Starting fifth in car number 60 for Meyer Shank Racing is Felix Rosenqvist from Sweden. Felix, this car has been racy all season long. You were very quick in qualifying. What about today?
5: Yeah, a long day ahead. It's 200 laps. I think I feel pretty good. It's been solid all month. We have a lot of different weather, winds, track temperatures. I feel like we've been good through it all. The car has never really showed any weakness, which is pretty rare, I'd say, at the 500. And I feel good as well. I feel a bit more, I say, like more like a not a veteran, but I. Bit seasoned at the IMS now. You know, I came here 7 years ago, and it was a really tricky place to figure out. And somewhere along my second or third year, I feel like it clicked a little bit. And since then, I just feel like I'm getting better and better. So, good opportunity this year for sure.
4: As you just said, this will be your seventh Indy 500 start. So, what does your experience in having raced for three different teams tell you about what you need on this day?
5: It's huge, man. I think especially the experience you get from the race itself, you know, let alone the whole month of practice and all that stuff that you've done now six times previously. The race itself gives you experience that you can't buy. Like, you can't get that anywhere else except from just running the race, especially when you're up front. that's something that I learned 3 years ago. When you're up front, in the end of the race, everything just kind of changes. Like the pace changes. People go from fuel saving to now pushing. And that change kind of took me by surprise the first year. And I wasn't really right with my balance and my tools. And but having been there and been through it, and just kind of see what happens. People get more aggressive. It's a huge learning thing. And I take all those laps with me. And they're always with me, you know, when I wake up and I go to the IMS and I make sure I don't make the same mistakes as I've done in the past, and just bring that with me. So it's a good feeling, and I can't imagine what it's like to be like Elio, and this is his 25th, and he just, you know, he also seems to just get better and better, to be honest.
4: All right, you've got the 60 car with the Creed band on the side pod. What's the Creed song on the playlist for the race today?
5: Oh, My Sacrifice. Totally, yes. It's been a lot of them going in the garage, and every time we roll out through Gasoline Alley, we have a speaker playing, and it's been a huge hit with the fans. So it's super cool that Sirius XM is doing this collab, and it was actually requested from me early in the year, and that it actually materialized is just amazing.
4: It's Rosenquist starting fifth in car number 60, the Creed car.
6: No one has led more laps in the Indianapolis 500 than 2008 winner Scott Dixon. Starting fourth today on the inside of the second row, which means you've got a rookie pole sitter starting directly in front of you. Does that add any apprehension or uncertainty to the start of this race? And have you spoken with Robert about the way the start is going to go?
5: Not about the start, no. But no, he's been fast, so I hope he just sticks to being fast and we can follow him through there. But, you know, congrats to himself and Primo. That was definitely a bit of a sleeper, I think, when it came to the qualifying situation. But looking forward to it. You know, we've qualified in the second row. I think we've got a great car. You know, it's kind of a teammate row with Felix and Alex. So hopefully we can keep it clean and obviously get into the nitty-gritty of the race and really start to enjoy it. But, yeah, looking forward to it, man.
6: You described Robert as a sleeper. I would say this has been a pretty quiet month for you and the 9 crew, but I get the sense maybe you like it that way.
5: Yeah, that's perfect. Perfect for me, to be honest. And, you know, I think most of the sessions we've kind of been in the top 4 or 5, you know, situation. Qualifying, we were kind of right there. You know, we probably hoped a little bit more, I think, for the fast 6. You know, I think both myself and Alex definitely got pretty aggressive, you know, for the trim and expected a little bit more and ultimately came up a little bit short, which was a little bit frustrating. But I'd say speed-wise, as a team and as a group, we've been in a much better space this whole month than we were last year. I think last year was a good kind of reset with none of us actually making the fast 12. So, yeah, I don't know. I think we're confident. You know, we are definitely here to win the race, and that's what we're going to try and do.
6: You've had some near misses in recent years, but perhaps the bright side of that is if you've had a near miss, that means you've been close. Does that give you guys some confidence as you go for your second Indy 500 win?
5: Yeah, it's definitely fuel for the fire. You know, I think finishing second here maybe 4 or 5 times, and I think majority of those under caution where you can't even fight for it. Obviously, the style of racing has changed a little bit in the recent years and how they kind of go red and you have a bit of a shootout. So, yeah, you gotta keep knocking on that door, and that's what we're definitely going to try and do, you know, and maybe today it's going to open up.
6: Scott Dixon starts the PNC Bank Honda on the inside of the second row. Best of luck today.
5: Thank you. Pleasure.
7: We will hear from a rookie pole sitter when we come back. The green flag in about 1 hour for the 109th Indianapolis 500 presented by Gainbridge. It is an all-international front row. It includes a rookie pole sitter and a former winner. Rob Blackman has the runner-up from a year ago who rolls off from the outside of row one.
0: Let's talk to the driver who will roll off of the outside of row number one today. He is, of course, Pato O'Ward, who pilots the number 5 Aero McLaren Chevy. Pato, it was yourself and Joseph Newgarden who provided the fireworks and the drama in last year's Indianapolis 500. Joseph nudging you out by less than 3/500ths of a second. The two of you exchanging the lead 4 different times over the last 6 laps in what was a memorable finish, to be sure. You were oh so close. Over this last calendar year, how many times have you thought about what might have been?
8: I mean, every time they put it online for me to watch it. I'm just looking forward to another opportunity. You know, I can't wait to have a shot at it today. And it's just a phenomenal event to be a part of.
0: look, the fact of the matter is you have had great success around this 2.5 mile oval. 5 career starts, 2 runner-up finishes, a 4th, a 6th. You have flourished here. Why?
8: I don't know. I don't know how to answer that. I've felt like home. Every time I come back, I always feel more and more at home here. And I've really enjoyed what this event, what this race is, and it's definitely been a good one to my resume. You know, like, I don't know what else to say, really.
0: All right, so let's end with this. All of the success you've had here, today will be the first time you'll start this race from the front row. How advantageous might that be?
8: I mean, you're better positioned to plan for other things as well, instead of, you know, stressing of how you're going to get by 10 cars, you know. So I think we're in a great spot to have a great race. And it's so long, man. It's 200 laps, 500 miles. So much can happen. You're also at the mercy of other people's decisions. So all you have to do is just make sure what you can do is under control. You know what to do. I know how to place myself to have an opportunity and have a chance. So we're just going to try and do that again.
0: And we're looking forward to it. I can promise you that. Pato, good luck today.
8: Thank you very much.
2: Starting in the middle of the front row, the Yamada Honda's Takuma Sato, 2-time winner of the 500-mile race. And Takuma, can you believe the whirlwind, the month you've had from a crash so hard it broke your seat in the open test to now starting in the second position for the 500?
9: It's unbelievable, but it is in the 500. You know, I've been going through this such a roller coaster days and weeks, and first and most, I think I'd like to express my huge recognition and appreciation for my boys. You know, 75 Clue did an amazing job to rebuild the supercar, shall I say, because we're putting on the front row. So, you know, I must be one of the fortunate guy to be able to have this kind of environment. And a big thank you to the Bobby and particularly Mike Lanning and financially, but I think all the sponsors and team support is amazing the last few weeks. So I'm very, very happy.
2: Takuma, as you get ready to make your 16th start in the 500, if you could go back in time and walk up to the Takuma Sato in May of 2010 that was getting ready to make his rookie start here at Indy for KV Racing, what's a bit of advice you'd give him about handling Indianapolis in the 500?
9: Well, yeah, I mean, time flies by so quick, but I still vividly remember, you know, coming here with 2010 and the beautiful, you know, Rotus scheme of the KV Racing cars. And that day I just finished the race, you know, the first time I have a taste of pinnacle of the North American racing, and in front of 300,000 people. Even my Formula One days, I never had that kind of magnitude of fans made it. So it's every year you come back IMS, it just make me happy and more appreciated and more respect on this track and the fans. So you know, there is no advice to be honest, because you really need to go through the experience, and I did. And obviously 2012 was some of the very important year in my career, and okay, I didn't win the race, but you know, years and years later, you know, I still racing with Ray Holletman and Lanning Racing, and 2020 was such an unbelievable special year. So today is once again, you know, I really appreciate to start and actually front row again, and what an amazing achievement from the team. So I'm very proud of them.
2: Takuma, we wish you a lot of luck. You look to become the 12th driver to win the second starting position. I wish you a good safe day.
9: Thank you very much.
4: Well, the best story leading up to the Indy 500 has to be Robert Schwartzman, a rookie driver with a new team winning the pole for the Indianapolis 500. Robert, how do you describe what you and Prima Racing have achieved here?
10: Well, it is quite an unbelievable moment in my career, and I think for most of the people in the team, and I think also to the fans, it was something that definitely coming here I would not expect. And, you know, these emotions and, like, the fans and just general crowd is unbelievable. Whenever I jumped out of the car and, you know, we were just watching there, and I was like, will we actually manage to take the pole? Because there were just Felix and Pato And I knew they were really fast. And I was like, can we actually get it? And then when we got it, it was just crazy. Like, everybody was shouting, screaming, jumping, like, pulling me, touching me. It was just a super, like, incredible moment in my career. Now is the race time. You know, it's going to be a big honor to start the race on pole, you know, leading all of this group in front of 350,000 people. It's a big privilege. And, I just hope that the race is going to go smooth. The target is to finish it and, to be there at the end of the race battling with the guys for the win.
4: Robert, I know that you race for your father, who died 5 years ago from COVID. What did he mean to your racing career, and what are your thoughts about him now as you're about to lead the 33 drivers in the greatest spectacle in racing?
10: Well, my dad, he gave me this career. He gave me this life. He brought my journey, let's say. Without him, I wouldn't be here. I wouldn't be leading this race. I'm pretty sure I wouldn't be in this position at all. So I think most things that I can, you know, say in my life, it's to him. And his dedication, his belief in me, and he was dreaming about it as well. And I want to believe that if he would have been here, he would be very happy and proud. Obviously, he wouldn't be fully satisfied. He would say, you know, you got a race to do, you got a race to win.
4: And briefly, Robert, it is your first oval race today, ever. What's your plan?
10: Well, my plan is to try to focus and get everything done properly. You know, I know that it's an oval, and until the last lap, things are not certain. So, you know, we're going to be probably battling until the end for the last lap or even last corner, how we seen last year with Joseph. My target is just to do a good start, to make the smooth run. Don't panic, don't lose control, just keep it consistent. Have good strategy, have a good pit stops, and be there at the top, but in the last laps to give it all and battle for the Indy 500 win.
4: Robert Schwartzman, the first Israeli driver in the Indy 500, starts on the pole in car number 83.
7: And you have met many of the field of 33, and the thousands upon thousands here have just met them, and they climb into their vehicles and make that lap around to the adulation of their fans. When we come back, we will visit with the governor of the great state of Indiana, the 109th Indianapolis 500, presented by Gainbridge. The green flag set for 12:45 Eastern, and the pot is now past to simmer. Starting to boil here at the world's greatest race course, the 364-day wait for all of us is almost over. Within a few hours, one of these talented drivers will realize racing immortality as a champion at Indy. A long-standing tradition of this race day broadcast, a few minutes with the governor of the great state of Indiana. The third such governor I've had the honor to interview for the first time. Governor Mike Braun, welcome to the Indianapolis Motor Speedway.
11: Good to be here.
7: So, your first recollection growing up of this race, and when did you attend your first 500?
11: First recollection would have been come from a family, Jasper, Indiana. Memorial Day was the first day you had get-togethers, mm-hmm. and, of course, this would be there. So you knew it was something important. Actually had the opportunity 50 years ago to be tagging along with my girlfriend, hometown girlfriend, who was a princess at the 500 50 years ago. And I remember being on the main drag, the cars zipping by, and that was the first one I attended, a few others since. Now you sense really how big a deal it is. Friday, spending the 4 hours down on Georgetown from the Legion Post 500, mm-hmm. and going in there, Hoosiers, people from across the country, strolling down to Dawson's to get a bite to eat.
7: There you go.
11: One of the most enjoyable evenings I've ever had. One of the pleasures of being the governor here in Indiana.
7: Pacers, Racers, the Indiana Fever, Hoosier Colleges and Universities in the NCAA tournament, all of our outstanding high school tournaments, maybe not just Indianapolis, but the state as a whole is the sports capital, isn't it?
11: Well, and that is the part that I lived and loved. I was on the high school basketball team, football team, and was a high hurdler. And I remember my focus was mostly on it and maybe the princess here, okay? So those memories are vivid. And I remember as a senior in high school playing basketball, playing Springs Valley, Larry Bird School. That's a memory when we didn't know much about him, but being right in the heart of it, being a part of it, those memories never fade. And I can still remember details from those basketball games and going to our own regional, which you had to have a season ticket to get into the sectional as well.
12: Right.
11: We're a wonderful place where sports, competition, and then later in life, you understand how important it is to building a business, raising a family. Love it.
7: The history of this race has always been tied to the automotive industry, and that industry continues to be a vital part of the Indiana economy, and you understand that as well as anyone.
11: Well, I remember then vividly back after going to business school, intending to do something much different. Maureen and I decided to move back to our hometown of Jasper. She's had her job, her own business there now into the 47th year. We're blessed, raised four kids, three of whom work in the business, which was truck accessories, automotive accessories, RV parts and accessories. And now it was a little hard scrabble small business that became a regional then national company. That's the American dream, and doing it all out of your hometown in Jasper, in Indiana. I mean, that's special.
7: How much of this day will be spent simply being a fan, hanging out with a former princess?
11: It'll be very similar to Friday evening, and I'm going to make sure it's that way, to where you just enjoy it, soak up every moment of it. We only have it once a year, but look at the draw it is from Indiana, around the country, around the world. You've got the biggest sporting event that happens annually right here in our state capital. What a moment.
7: It's our honor to have you, and we wish you a successful tenure as governor of the great state of Indiana.
11: Thank you so much.
7: That's Governor Mike Braun. 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
13: But first, we need to pause 10 seconds for station identification. This is the Indianapolis Motor Speedway Radio Network. Now we are about 15 minutes away from pre-race festivities. We'll go trackside for that. 45 minutes past the hour for the green flag. Well, let's take a look back to 1965 and what was viewed as a bit of a changing of the guard. Here's Jason Van Sickle from the IMS Museum.
14: Scotsman Jim Clark and Colin Chapman's Team Lotus revolutionized the Indianapolis 500. After two attempts with their Ford-powered rear-engine Lotus chassis, Clark won the 1965 Indianapolis 500, marking the first time a rear-engine machine won the Memorial Day Classic.
15: And here he comes, and here is the checkered flag for Jimmy Clark of Doon, Scotland, winner of the 1965 Indianapolis 500-mile race.
14: After opting for their traditional front-engine Watson Roadsters for the final time in 1964, former 500 winners A.J. Foyt and Parnelli Jones decided to switch to their rear-engine layout, each utilizing a year-old Lotus 34 chassis for the 1965 race. Yet, Team Lotus introduced a refined chassis, the Lotus 38, for Clark. Defending pole winner Clark narrowly missed his second consecutive pole to A.J. Foyt and started in the middle of the front row.
15: In the pole position, A.J. Foyt of Houston, Texas, car number one, the Sheraton Thompson Special. Next to him, center of the first row, number 82, Jim Clark, Doon, Scotland. Lotus, powered by Ford. Number 17, Dan Gurney, Costa Mesa, California. The Yamaha Special.
14: At the start, Clark overtook Foyt's lead on the first lap, yet Foyt regained it the following lap. His lead was short as Clark returned to the lead on lap three and held it. The field was no match for Clark as he led a total of 190 laps in the race. He only surrendered the lead to Foyt for 9 laps during his first pit stop before regaining the lead for good on lap 75 to the checkered flag.
16: Jim, may we congratulate you very, very much, and it looked like an easy race. I don't mean that belittlingly. Did it go as smoothly as you had hoped?
17: Well, there was no race is ever easy, but I won't say it went as smoothly as I'd ever hoped, and the car ran beautifully throughout. You know.
16: Could we ask you, please come in, come right on in.
17: Yep.
16: Your fuel consumption and pit stop, they went as planned. How much were you carrying in the tank, maximum?
17: Oh, I'm not too sure. Around 60 somewhere.
16: And you made just as many as you wished. You had no extra stops.
17: Race went completely as planned. There was no hitches whatever.
16: Now, you had an opportunity to go on the Grand Prix circuit. We had a Monaco race, Graham Hill, I believe, won yesterday. You chose not to compete there. Is that a measure of the importance of this particular event, at least this year, for you?
17: Well, I don't know. It's probably partly that, and probably partly a bit of determination in that this is my third attempt, and I don't know. I don't really believe the third time lucky thing, but I'm beginning to believe it today.
16: One more question for you, Jim, and that is, can we expect you back here at Indianapolis now?
17: Well, that's another year away. We'll think about that one.
16: Another year away. Thank you very much.
14: The eventual two-time Formula One world champion would return to the Speedway in 1966, finishing second as the defending winner. 1965 became a transition point in the end of the line for the traditional Indianapolis Roadster. As a few drivers and car builders continued to enter front-engine Roadsters in the following years, much of the competition had moved on to the new technology, setting the stage for future technological developments of the late 1960s and early 1970s.
13: This is the 40th anniversary of one of the most memorable wins in Indy 500 history. Longtime television and radio voice of the 500, Paul Page, relives the spin and win by Danny Sullivan.
12: Every Indianapolis 500 is different, and I have no doubt today will be the same. This giant oval throws a few surprises every race day. Today is the 109th time they start that storied journey of 800 left turns or 500 miles. In 1985, Mario Andretti was still searching for his second win, with no luck since 1969. He was determined this would be the year. Starting from the second row, he dominated the race. By 250 miles, it was Andretti being chased by Sullivan. A few laps later, Danny Sullivan received a radio call. Communications were poor in 1985, and Danny thought his crew was saying 12 laps to go. It was really the 120th lap. Danny turned up the boost and started closing on Andretti. Each lap, Danny moved closer and closer to Mario. In eight laps, the two were nose to tail, with Danny challenging the masterful veteran.
18: As they come onto the main stretch, it's Mario Andretti being chased by Danny Sullivan. Sullivan darts out, pulls alongside Mario Andretti. It's a drag race down the main stretch. Can Sullivan pull Andretti into the first turn, Ron Carroll?
19: I got him, and it is Danny Sullivan gets him. Danny Sullivan gets him. No, he's squirrely. No, he's spinning. Danny Sullivan spins, but he goes around twice and gathers it.
18: Absolutely incredible. Danny Sullivan spun in front of Mario Andretti, gathered the car back up and continues on, and Sullivan only fell back to second place. Larry Henry, they're coming to you.
20: Well, this is reminiscent of Roberto Guerrero a year ago when Roberto Guerrero spun and kept going. Here comes Mario Andretti now. Here's Danny Sullivan after that spin. He'll have to change tires, but what a job of driving by the man from Louisville, Kentucky, Danny Sullivan.
18: Absolutely unbelievable. Danny Sullivan got past Andretti in the short chute and then lost control of it. And he spun the car completely, but he caught it, regained control, and continued on. Now Andretti comes to the pits. Jerry Baker is there, and Sullivan comes in as well.
12: There was only the spin, no crash. But the yellow came out anyway, and both pitted. Danny kept at Mario, and on lap 140, Danny tried to pass again. This time, he made it. And Danny went on, but still needed to fight hard to keep Andretti at bay.
18: 2.5 miles to go for the Miller American March, and Danny Sullivan as he is going to victory.
19: And there's Danny Sullivan in the first turn, the 35-year-old driver from Louisville, Kentucky. Take it away, Howdy Bell.
21: He's heading right toward me now. Two wheels below the yellow line, flashes by as he has increased his lead over Mario. And Danny looks like he's on his way to the checkered flag, but first he passes turn three.
20: About half a lap to go. Roger Penske is going to win back-to-back Indianapolis 500s. Last year, Rick Mears. This year, Danny Sullivan in the Miller American March. He's in turn four.
22: The crowd is on his feet cheering for Danny Sullivan. He comes off of corner number four to call the winner. Here's a voice of the 500, Paul Page.
18: The Indianapolis 500 has a new champion as Danny Sullivan has won the 69th Indianapolis 500 in the Miller American March. The man from Louisville, the winner of the 500, Mario Andretti in second place, and Roberto Guerrero across the line in third place. But it's Danny Sullivan that has won the 500.
12: 2.4-second margin of victory. That one was one of the most incredible races I ever called. I sent it down to Lou Palmer at the pit exit where Victory Circle was located for the victory interview.
1: Daddy Sullivan, congratulations. Some ride. First you spin, then you win. Welcome home.
3: Oh, I tell you, you couldn't have had much more exciting. Mom!
1: Who is that lady?
3: That's my mother.
1: Ah, some son, Mom.
6: Dad!
1: So, how did the day go from beginning to end? Here's another lovely lady, Danny Sullivan, brings style to Victory Lane, spinning, winning, and the bachelor from Louisville. More handshakes, Cotier. Tell me about the ride now, Danny. You had a good month. You didn't start at the front of the field, but you started solidly and kept it going all day. You weren't catchable at the end, it appears.
3: Well, we just had it all hooked up. It worked out to our policy and what we planned to do. These guys were great. All the Miller people were fantastic. These guys, we had a little problems early on. We thought we got ourselves behind the eight ball, then we caught up. Old Derek Walker did some tricky pit work, and we got back into the hunt. The next thing you knew, we were leading, and then they couldn't get rid of us.
1: Is there a way to describe how you felt in the spin? Did you know it was recoverable, or were you gone and then back in and let's go?
3: Let me tell you, I was just holding on. I thought that was everything. And when it just turned around and we went in the right direction, I just put it in the gear and took off. I thought when I spun, I thought there was only 12 laps left. I'd read the board wrong, and I thought I better get in front of Mario quick. I didn't realize there was so much.
1: Well, congratulations again. Anything to add?
3: No, just thank everybody at Penske. They did, not just my crew, but everybody. They did a tremendous job. And all the people at Miller, because it's Miller time.
1: Danny Sullivan, the winner of this year's 500 in the number 5 Miller American.
12: So Lou Palmer gave that moment a name. And here, 40 years later, when you hear spin and win, we all know exactly what that was.
7: Welcome back to the Sid Collins broadcast booth, and Paul Page joins us now. Paul, just give us your thoughts on this day.
23: Well, first, congratulations on 30 years,
7: Thank
23: Warren.
7: You. My
23: brain's swirling. I mean, when you look at this starting field, it is not ordinary. I've never seen a field so diversified as this one is. The back row, you got two Penske cars. You have to stay in touch with the leader on this race. That's going to be a tough job for them, but also the guys in the middle. And then you look up in the front row, you've got that rookie on the pole, and right behind him is Scott Dixon ready to charge through too. So normally I'd say privately that this guy or that guy is going to win. Mark, I have absolutely no idea who's going
7: to
23: win.
7: Be fun to watch it unfold, Paul. We'll check in with you at lap 100, then have you with us during the post race. Now let's head out to turn 3 and Jake Query.
24: Thank you, Mark. You know, it is once again our privilege and our honor to describe the action today as it unfolds before us for this, the 109th running of the Indianapolis 500-mile race. And as we do so before this, the largest crowd to witness a single-day spectator sport in the world, we think of those who join us in spirit, who had a love and passion for this event. Bob Ruddock of Muncie, Indiana, Mike Dawson, Herb Petrada, Ruth Status, and Amy Carlisle of Indianapolis. Jackie Hudson of Speedway, Dana Sylvia of Columbus, Indiana, Douglas Cole of Louisville, Kentucky, Antonio Browning of Maysville, Kentucky, David Cartwright of Salt Lake City, Utah, Steve Sotomayor of Elma, Wisconsin, and Loretta Groninger from Plainfield, Indiana. We also remember those who worked passionately to each year accentuate and better this event, leaving their footprint upon it. Maurice Kessler of Zionsville, Indiana, Bill York of Indianapolis, Chuck Lynn of Franklin Township, Indiana, and Don Kay of Indianapolis. And Mark, we think of those who were loved by members of this radio network. Ryan Littleton of Lawrence Township, Indianapolis, Sharon Fortner of Delphus, Ohio, Nancy Porter Denary of Westfield, Indiana, Ted Knorr of Rensselaer, Indiana, and my dear friends, Mark Thompson of Kokomo, Indiana, and Kevin Turhan Donner of Austin, Texas. It is once again our ultimate responsibility to share with everyone the information, the action as it unfolds in this, the largest collection of humanity anywhere on the world for a sporting event. And we do so today as one. Mark?
7: Thank you very much, Jake Query, and we do so with a heavy heart at the loss of our loved ones and our fans. We are thankful for their passion and enthusiasm and what they've meant to our lives and to the Indianapolis Motor Speedway. It's time to go trackside for pre-race festivities. Here's the world's greatest race course.
0: Ladies and gentlemen, please rise and remove your hats for the presentation of colors, invocation, and a moment of reflection for those who've given their lives unselfishly to defend our freedom. To deliver today's invocation, please welcome Indianapolis Archbishop Charles C. Thompson.
2: Let us pray. O God, creator of all things, you have given us the gift of this day to show what is possible when we use your gifts and work together to achieve greatness. On this day, we remember all the men and women who have died to protect our freedom. We are filled with gratitude for their sacrifice, as we commend them to your eternal love in heaven. May the 109th running of the Indianapolis 500, which brings us together in excitement and fraternity, inspire us to work together for unity and peace. Watch over these drivers, their teams, the officials, and every fan. Receive these, our prayers, and God bless those who serve to protect our freedom. God bless all those gathered for this, the greatest spectacle in racing. God bless our pacers, and God bless America.

Fire and party. Halt! Order! Arms! Right! Face! Stand by! Ready! Ready! Aim! Fire! Ready! Aim! Fire! Ready! Aim! Fire! Ready! Present! Arms!

0: God Bless America was performed by 2024 International Opera Award winner Arturo Chacon Cruz.
1: Well, a published article written by Master Sergeant Jeff Lowry in communication with Speedway historian Donald Davidson talked about the history of the military here at the Indianapolis Motor Speedway. Since 1909, there has been a consistent military presence here. Early on, it was the Indiana National Guard that did all of the policing, in fact. The Safety Patrol wasn't formed until 1948. That group, of course, now known as the Yellow Shirts. In fact, there is footage from 1911 of guardsmen performing various duties, including helping out with accidents on track, going so far as to turn cars back over and get them upright. Aerial explosions, now signifying the opening of the track, once were used to signify the command to start engines. Veterans also competed in this 500-mile race. Former winners like Billy Arnold and Peter DiPaolo. Steve Chassie made three starts in the 1980s and was a Vietnam veteran. Even our very own Donald Davidson served in the Indiana National Guard. Other veterans that have served our country well, in addition to this radio network, include Paul Page. He was a veteran, as is our very own Paul Levitt. We move ever closer to the command to start engines, and the green flag is scheduled for 12:45 here at the Indianapolis Motor Speedway. Thousands upon thousands converging upon this cathedral of speed in anticipation of the 109th Indianapolis 500-mile race. Now let's head back trackside.
2: The challenge of the next turn and the thrill of the last lap. In their victory. In our memory.

gentlemen, to honor America, please stand and remove your hats as 9-time Grammy Award nominee and 5-time Gospel Music Association Female Vocalist of the Year, Natalie Grant, performs our national anthem.

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0: To enhance your enjoyment of today's race, we've assembled a talented stable of turn announcers whose passion, enthusiasm, and immense talents will provide a feast for the mind's eye. Nick Yeoman working his 16th Indy 500. The Lafayette, Indiana native is a Ball State grad. Makers Indy Next by Firestone can be heard on the Performance Racing Network. And along with PRN's Brad Gilley, hosted the greatest day in motorsports earlier today. Nick Yeoman, greatest day indeed.
36: Yeah, we had a lot of fun this morning, and we're going to have some fun here in Turn 1. Now, listen, folks, I do not profess to be any kind of historian when it comes to the Indianapolis 500 like Donald Davidson, just a race fan with a pretty cool job to do over the next few hours. Every year I come out to turn number one, I can't help but think about some of the remarkable moments that this corner has witnessed. Earlier in the pre-race, you heard about Danny Sullivan's incredible spin and win 40 years ago. That happened right here in turn one. 6 years later, Michael Andretti and Rick Mears traded high side passes on the elite restart. Mears getting the best of that battle to win the Diamond Jubilee edition of this great speed classic. In 2012, it was Dario Franchitti and Takuma Sato who will start second today. They race side by side into corner number one. Franchitti made it back around to the checkered flag. Sato did not. And then 4 years ago, with two laps to go, a charismatic now 50-year-old Brazilian passed the current IndyCar points leader Alex Palou for the win here in turn one to add his name to the list of four-time winners of the 500. Foyt, Unser, Mears, and indeed Castroneves. Mark, turn one has seen a lot of incredible moments over the years, and I could not be more excited to document it all here as we add the 109th chapter to the greatest spectacle in racing.
0: Year 15 for Delphus, Ohio's Michael Young worked in radio and on social media platforms for several years, served as master of ceremonies for IndyCar and Indy Next. He's high atop the Turn 2 suites. Welcome, Michael.
37: Oh, good afternoon, Mark James, and congratulations on 30 years. What an accomplishment, my friends. Just a beautiful vantage point as the field makes their way through the south end and exits turn number two. But today, Memorial Day is more than a date on the calendar. It's a solemn reminder of the brave men and women who gave everything in service to our nation. And here at the heart of American motorsport, the Indianapolis 500 carries that spirit forward, not just with flags and flyovers, but with reverence to the soldiers, sailors, airmen, and Marines who never made it home. We remember you. Your courage is not forgotten. Your sacrifice lives on in every free breath we take and every lap turned on this historic track and in the hearts of those who gather here today. We race because they served. We remember because we must. And a quick tribute, Mark, if I could, to my friend Maurice Kessler, who passed away earlier this year. I met him in the public address booth and a tradition that he set forth, a canister of cashews. We will always remember Maurice and carry on that tradition here today. Godspeed, Maurice. And to my mom, who passed away in October of this year, to you guys that came to Delphus, Ohio, you don't even know what that meant to myself and my family. You guys are truly loved, and I mean that. Mom would always send texts after every race. How great I did. Just a fantastic job. And I would reply, thank you, love you. And she would always reply back, love you more. It was her birthday yesterday. It would have been her 82nd. So happy birthday, Mom. I'll do my best to have a fantastic call for you today. Godspeed. I love you, and I will forever miss you.
0: We're with you, brother. 5/8 of a mile north of Michael, just to the left of the IndyCar spotters and above the Northeast Vista, where you'll find Jake Query, 19th year with the network, spent his career in Indianapolis television and radio, currently the host of Query & Company for our flagship ESPN affiliate in Indianapolis. A lifelong Hoosier, welcome Jake Query.
1: Thank you so much, Mark. When we all made that drive to Ohio, it was for one simple reason, and that's because Michael is, of course, part of the family under which we work on this each every Memorial Day weekend, calling this the greatest sporting event in the world. It is also family, those that are here in turn number three. I see the headsets, I see the waves, I see the pump of the fists, and there are always great moments to call here in turn number three, including Joseph Newgarden's pass a year ago that got him the win here. There are those that go for the pass and don't make it out. Al Unser Jr. and Emerson Fittipaldi in 1989. Emma went on to win that race. Little Al would have to wait three more years. We shall see what it is that unfolds before us in this, the 109th installment of the greatest automobile race in the world, Mark. And it's once again the ultimate privilege and honor to be able to do so.
0: Many distractions for the guy atop turn number six. You're number 26 with the network for Chris Denary, 24th in turn number three. He's a bit distracted because the Pacers are in the Eastern Conference, but also Chris let us know this would be his final broadcast with us on this radio network. And Chris, for years I handed it off to you, and for years now you've handed it off to me. And partner, we're sorry to see you go, but we know you're going to nail it today just like you have for the last 26 years.
3: Thank you very much, Mark. It's been a great run either in the pits or now 24 years in turn four. It's been a privilege to do that. Like Michael, I lost my mom in December, and I grew up in southwestern Ohio in the backyard listening to the Indianapolis 500 on the IMS radio network. So for me to be a part of this the last 26 years and 24 years in turn four, it's been something special. I've seen it all. Sam Hornish passing Marco Andretti for a win. J.R. Hildebrand hitting the wall and Dan Weldon coming through the smoke for a win. It's time for me to pass the baton here in turn four, but Mark, I got one more left in me. And again, I've got the IMS shirt on and the Pacers sweatshirt on because the Pacers are up 2-0 over the New York Knicks with game three tonight. It is the best for me. I'm going out Pacers and Racers here on the IMS radio network.
0: Bob Lamy, Bob Jenkins, Jim Shelton, some of the legendary names that called turn four home over the years, and Chris Denary takes his rightful place among them, no doubt. And Paul Page, the history and tradition, and all the festivities of this race, there are many, and everybody has their favorite. I just like them all. You know,
4: this is my first time since 1960 to actually sit in this booth and be specifically part of this as I start my 51st year in network. I get at this moment, and I'm hesitating because this just gets me.
0: Yeah.
4: That just, every time, you'd think after that long, you'd say, oh, no problem. No,
0: we
4: so important.
0: And, you know, we have traditions that have been consistent for decades, and certainly over the last few years with the Penske Entertainment influence and Doug Bowles' influence, we've added some new traditions. But as we've all expressed, our sorrow at those that we've lost and our reverence for the history of how the military's been involved in this facility all combined to make this very special.
4: Absolutely. And when they played Taps just a few minutes ago and watched the young recruits come down the pit road and render honors, I'm pausing because I love it. I love every minute of this race.
0: And Anders Krohn, there's no doubt it's choreographed these pre-race festivities, and they have to go off to the second. And the fans that have been here year after year after year, you can feel their anticipation because they know the order and they know what's next.
5: Yeah, and what's so crazy about this place is that the emotion only gets stronger year by year. You know, it's not one of those things where if you've seen it once, you've kind of seen all of them. It's every time that anticipation just gets stronger and stronger. And I'm with Paul. Every time Taps plays, man, it gets me in the heart. And
3: Boy, oh boy, I am ready for today.
0: The thing I've always found interesting about this is how your adrenaline gets a hit, then it lays back, then it gets a hit, then it lays back. It's really an up-and-down roller coaster ride of emotions this day.
3: I don't know. My adrenaline's been at 100 since 6 a.m., and it's just been remaining there all day up to this point.
0: Well, the sold-out sign was put on the door a week ago, and 300,000-plus are filing into this phenomenal facility, and it has never looked better. And congratulations to the Indianapolis Motor Speedway president, Doug Bowles, and his staff, and our good friend Jason Penix for all that they have done to make this facility look so very, very grand. And congratulations to the best fans in all of sports for filing in here en masse to get ready for the 109th Indianapolis 500-mile race.
6: Ladies and gentlemen, please welcome Jim Cornelison, accompanied by the Purdue All-American Marching Band, to perform Back Home Again in Indiana.

0: phenomenal flyover by the Air Force Thunderbirds as we move ever closer to the much-anticipated command to start engines. And Mother Nature might have disrupted the proceedings just a bit, Anders.
1: Yeah, slightly unfortunate. We've had some sprinkles here over the course of the pre-race festivities, and they seem to be persisting. Not so much that it's drenching the entire track, but just enough to halt the action for the time being. And ironically enough, the first thing I looked for when I saw the driplets were, I was looking down to the number 17 car. Is it Kyle Larson strapping into that car, or is it Tony Kanaan? Because, of course, as the rules were set out by IndyCar, the driver that gets in the car is the one that has to race the car, so he couldn't make that make the switch with Tony Kanaan to make the NASCAR race. But I did confirm, I did see Kyle Larson climbing aboard that 17 machine, so it seems he is committed to seeing out the Indy 500, even if there is a delay.
0: The slightest bit of delay can be so excruciating for these drivers that they are strapped in and they are ready to go.
1: And of course, if you remember last year, that was a lengthy weather delay, and I don't think we're going to see such a long delay here today, but still, it just kind of builds on that tension. The tension's been building all month long and all morning today, and I think the drivers are just getting a little bit more angsty. And of course, you remember back to the race last year, we had 47 laps of caution. It was action from the drop of the green. So I think we're in for a heck of a show today.
0: I think some of the moisture, at least the most notable bit of moisture, is on the backstretch. Let's get more on that from Michael Young, high atop turn two.
2: Yeah, Mark, it's been sprinkling off and on for the last 30 minutes or so. I'm on top of the turn two suites, and you can see droplets of rain. It's not to the point that it's saturated this entire roof, but you can see the sprinkles. The Air Titans have been deployed to the back straightaway. They really started to work at the exit of turn number two, and right about now at this point, they're halfway down that back straight away. So hopefully not enough rain to delay this start or hamper the beginning of this Indianapolis 500, but we have a great crew here at the Indianapolis Motor Speedway trying to get things underway as quickly as possible.
0: Let's go about 5/8 of a mile north and check in with Jake Query to get an update on the conditions there. Jake?
3: Everything here looks good. Those safety vehicles are working their way about halfway up the back straight right now before they get into turn number three, but there doesn't appear to be any area of great attention here. The temperatures are cool. It is obviously very overcast, but I look down amongst this vista and there is not an empty seat anywhere. Again, it is cool here. I do want to say hello, listening in Dayton, Ohio, Kathy and Russell Blossom, who have become great friends, great race fans. Not able to make it this year in Dayton, but I look down, I talked to their son Matt, a member of the U.S. Air Force, and he assured me their seat right now, the area is cool, but their seat will be warm. We'll see him again next year for the 110th running, but right now, waiting and waiting, but in this, the Northeast area, looking good other than the fact that the temperature's a little lower than where we'd like them, Mark.
0: Chris Denary, we'll go back to you. You're about as exposed to the elements as any one of our four turnouts. Well, maybe Michael Young as well. How about the situation in turn four?
4: There are still a couple of sprinkles, but it is also windy here, so hopefully the wind will help dry the track as well. Guys, I am looking across the way. I have never seen it this crowded in the infield. I mean, the mounds are packed. Turn four here is packed. Just walking out to our location out here in turn four took much longer than I remember it ever taking. So these fans are hardy. They are ready to go. Wonderful crowds out here. They just want to see the engine starting and a race starting here at IMS.
0: And Nick Yeoman, we certainly don't want to leave you out of this update.
5: I don't know what you're talking about. I haven't felt a drop. No, for those that have never been to the Indianapolis Motor Speedway, the Turn 1 broadcast booth,

0: Now let's just take a second to realize you have one of the coolest seats in the world right now. Front row at the 8500. Let's have some fun today. Let's focus on the 5 car and let's go forward.
1: Sounds good, baby. We've done this before. Let's get it.
2: That's Pat O'Ward talking to his crew as he readies for the Indianapolis 500 and Mother Nature bringing a disruption to the proceedings. And Alex Wolf, not good news at all for a driver hoping to do 1,100 miles today. Alex?
3: It is high tension for Kyle Larson's team, the 17 pit, as the rain has picked up here at the Indianapolis Motor Speedway slightly. Jeff Gordon climbed up on the pit box talking to Rick Hendrick. He was looking at his watch frequently. Folks from Hendrick Motorsports that are here on the phones talking, and it is definitely, like I said, high tension here as they look at the clock and they look at the skies as Kyle Larson hoping, as you said, to run 1,100 miles today, but for the second year in a row, weather throwing a wrench into that here at Indianapolis.
2: Rich Nye.
4: My perspective is standing at the back of the field, looking forward down the main straightaway at the 33 cars ready to start this year's Indianapolis 500, but on hold as there is a light rain falling here on the main straight. All of the cars have umbrellas up over the drivers as they sit in their cockpits. In fact, just a moment ago, as I stand behind the number two car of Joseph Newgarden, our two-time reigning champion, one of the crew members came up and wiped the raindrops off the top of his helmet with a rag. And now all over this main straightaway, all of the cars have a significant amount of raindrops on top of those side pods and on the tires. The track surface, instead of a light gray, is turning to a darker gray. And that is not a sign we like here in Indianapolis, which has us on hold for the moment, waiting for that command to start engines.
2: Want to thank these stations for carrying the 109th Indianapolis 500, WPSE at Erie, Pennsylvania, KRDO at beautiful Colorado Springs, Colorado, and our flagship station, 93.5 and 107.5, The Fan. In just a couple of minutes, you will hear the engines roar to life. But briefly, it is an engine warm-up only, Anders.
5: Yeah, this just keeps building the tension here. This is not what the drivers want. They're all strapped into the cars ready to go, but the drivers don't like this, just sitting in the car doing nothing. They're used to a very specific procedure, getting in the car at a specific time, only sitting there for a few minutes until the engines are fired up and they're rolling down the grid. So I would imagine if the rain keeps falling, eventually the drivers are going to be released from the cars and probably head back to their pit boxes until the track is dry again. But we're, again, hoping that the rain lets up here pretty soon.
2: Let's get a couple of updates around on the course, starting in Turn 2 with Michael Young.
6: Yeah, out here in Turn 2, Mark, I hate to say it, but the rain has dropped to the point where it's significantly covering the roof of the Turn 2 suites to the point where I can almost not see any more dry spots. And as I look down on this Indianapolis Motor Speedway, Turn 2 is starting to get the looks of dampness, as some of that water starting to settle onto the track at the exit of turn number two. You can see a line where the water is starting to set in. We have not lost the track by any stretch of the imagination, but it's certainly going to hamper the start of this Indianapolis 500. Jake, as I look down to you, you can kind of see some wet patches down there as well as the AMR IndyCar safety crew is working turn three.
7: Good news and bad news. The bad news would be that you can feel the precipitation now here in this, the northeast corner of the Indianapolis Motor Speedway. It is not necessarily heavy, but it is persistent. So it is spitting some moisture here in turn number three. No vehicles yet out into this area to take care of turn number three or its apex. The good news, if there's any, is when I look across the way far to the southeast, the sky does look a little clearer. And, of course, that's the area where the weather would be coming in from, coming across the way here, excuse me, from the southwest. So the way that it's coming, it looks a little more clear. But the guy who is probably in the elements the most of all of us would be Chris Denary. Chris, how are things looking across the way here in turn number four?
2: Chris Denary?
8: Sorry, guys. I had an issue out here with the box with the rain, but the trucks are out here on the track on the front straightaway now. It is raining a lot more significantly than it was. In fact, I thought maybe the rain had sort of created a problem here with my headset and everything. But all is good now for me But again, not so good for the track right now.
2: And that Titan technology is being deployed. Looks up around the north end right in front of Chris Denaria, turn number four. And Andrews, that could dry racetrack very, very quickly.
5: Yeah, their Titans are incredible. Just these tiny, tiny spouts shooting out really high-pressure air. And that really just gets the water out of the small pores in the asphalt. And, of course, keep in mind, not many years ago, they resealed this racetrack. And ever since they did that, it dries much, much quicker because there's a lot. The pores now in the track are a lot shallower than they were previously. So where it would take 3-4 hours previously, now we've seen the track fully dry in as little as an hour, hour and a half in the past couple of years. So that's what we're hoping. Again, I'm keeping my eyes on the temperature. Last I checked, the track temp was only 70 degrees. So now it would almost certainly drop even further. And the reason why I keep harping on that is just there's a direct correlation between track temp and how good the track is to race. So the lower, the better. So to me, this is music to my ears.
2: Well, I don't think there's any question that they were drivers and teams were really, really excited, especially the ones who ran fast on Friday, because the forecast at that time for today looked identical to Friday.
5: Yeah, exactly. But now it's actually going to be even better for us as fans and up here in the broadcast booth, because, yeah, it's going to be even colder track temp, and at the very minimum 20 degrees, if not 30 degrees cooler than what we saw on Friday. And we're right now just having a look around the track at the fans. And I mean, it is absolutely packed here. So, yeah, these fans here at the Indianapolis Motor Speedway, not afraid of a few droplets of rain.
2: Boy, you wait, and you wait, and the anticipation starts to grow, and then all of a sudden you have to put that adrenaline rush on hold. Let's get more for the pit lane with Rob Blackman.
9: And more on that, Mark. Really what we're talking about down here is patience, listening in to a number of radio frequencies between pit boxes and drivers. What they're basically telling them across the board is, hey, look, guys, we're kind of in a holding pattern here. Patience is what they are preaching. They are telling some, I've heard some of the pit boxes tell their drivers, hey, just take a deep breath, try to relax. We're going to keep you in the loop. But for now, everyone here from pit box to driver, the communication basically is the same theme, and that is patience, trying to keep these drivers calm in what will be obviously a very hectic race once we get started.
2: Expanding more on our conversations off the top about the pit strategy, fuel windows, and things of that nature. From a strategist standpoint, you can't just go into a race with one plan.
5: No, you absolutely can't, because for all you know, there could be two cautions. I was looking at the stats earlier. 2021 was the race with the least amount of cautions. That's, of course, when Elio Castroneves won. Only two cautions that time. And then compare that to last year when there were 47 laps under yellow. So if you go in with one strategy, yeah, you're going to get extremely lucky for the cards to fall exactly your way. So you've kind of got to go in with a basic idea of how many laps you think you would like to do. And you know, typically here we're looking at about seven stops is the typical kind of cadence of things. But again, we don't know. And if it's colder like this, typically it's faster. When it's faster, you burn more fuel. So maybe there's going to be a whole additional pit stop because of that. So there's a lot of unknowns going into today. Also with the hybrid unit, I know Kyle Larson said earlier, hey, it's a bit overblown. Maybe from a driver's perspective it is, but ultimately it's 100 pounds extra weight. It is going to burn some energy whenever you hit that boost. It's going to burn some energy. It's going to potentially going to burn some tires a bit more. So I do think there is an element of surprise as well when it comes to the hybrids.
2: Let's go to Rich Nye.
4: Dale Coyne with me, the owner of his team, with Rinus VK starting from the last row today. Rain, nothing new at Indianapolis. Unfortunately, we're on a bit of a delay here. How does this play into everything you guys strategize for today?
10: Doesn't change a thing. You know, it's just the delay of the race, and we'll see what happens.
4: Your team has been known to have some unique strategies to get yourselves to the front. Do you have to do that today?
10: Yeah, you've got some more opportunities here. Some of these road courses where there's like mandatory three stops, it's difficult. But here, you can play yellow and hope for another yellow and stay out. So there's different things you can do. Let me just say that I'm so happy that I'm on the radio. When I was, before I got into this, I used to be cutting grass on Memorial Day, listening to you guys on the radio. And I'll never forget those days, and that's what's gotten me here today.
4: Well, we appreciate that. As you look at your month, obviously you wanted to have two drivers in this race. Jacob Abel, unfortunately, is watching today. With Rinus and his chances today, what are they?
10: I think they're pretty good. The Chevys are pretty strong, and we don't know how everybody's going to be in true race trim. Carb Day really told us some things about Honda and their settings, and and we don't know what the Chevys are up to. So we'll kind of see how that plays out.
4: Well, Mark, I can also report that here on the main straightaway, the rain has stopped for the moment.
10: It's ready to get dry down there.
2: Yep, that's good news. Thank you very much, Dale Coyne, for the ringing endorsement of the Indianapolis Motor Speedway Radio Network. His is a familiar story for those that have grown to love this racetrack. And let's head back to pit lane, check in with Rob Blackman.
9: Let's check in with Ricardo Uncos, the owner of Uncos Hollinger Racing, and also, more importantly, probably for today, the strategist for Stingray, Rob. What is the communication with Stingray right now as we are in this wait-and-see mode?
11: Yeah, I think everything is very calm. He's on the zone, and we're just waiting right for the conditions to be good to go back to green, and then to go to green. And it's been good. You know, we are, you know, I always say this is incredible for us to be here, and I always say just starting the race every time for us is a victory, so we enjoy the moment, and we're going to try to minimize the errors, and if we can have a clean race, it's going to be good.
9: Well, let's hope we get it started very soon. Thanks for calling.
11: All right, thank you so much.
9: Let's go to Alex Wolf.
3: And the 17 pit for Kyle Larson with four-time Cup Series champion, five-time winner of the Brickyard 400, Jeff Gordon. And Jeff will cut right to the chase. You've been climbing up on the pit box a couple of times, talking to Rick Hendrick, talking to some folks here in the pit box, sticking your left hand out the open air to see the weather. What is the drop-dead time that Kyle's going to have to get out of here to get to Charlotte for the Coca-Cola 600?
12: Yeah, I mean, I'm just happy to see that this rain looks like it's finally stopping and we're going to get this track dry and go racing. But it's a tight window. There's no doubt about it. With the time start, even the scheduled time start of this race versus the time start for the 600 down Charlotte, it's a very tight window. NASCAR's been gracious on drivers meeting, driver introductions down there, so that gives us a little bit extra time. But we need a smooth and clean Indy 500, get all the laps in and get down to Charlotte, but excited to get it started. The atmosphere here is unlike anything in the world, and we're just so proud to be here. Rick's just up there. It's like a kid, you know, just feeling this energy of this crowd and this event and the magnitude of it and being able to be a part of it is really special.
3: I've seen a lot of looking at the watches as we look at this weather, and it seems like with all the planning, this was a couple years planning in advance, even before last year, and it seems like there's forces out there that don't want to make it a smooth ride for you guys, for McLaren, for Hendrick Motorsports, and for Kyle.
12: Well, we control all the things we could possibly control, and some things, you know, are left up to other forces, but, we're excited to be given another shot to do it again, and I don't know, this one feels like we're going to get the green here a lot sooner than we did last year.
3: That is for sure. And lastly, of course, for you, your formative years racing on the short tracks growing up in Pittsboro, Indiana. For you, down here in the pit box, when back home again in Indiana was playing just a little bit ago, what are those feelings for you as you, I guess, in some ways live a little bit vicariously through Kyle running in the 500-mile race?
12: Yeah, I mean, this place is so special to me. I go all the way back to when I was living in California and coming here when I was quarter midget racing in the early 80s and just flying over this track as you land at Indianapolis International Airport and driving in the first time and just, you know, my heroes raced here. And this place is always special. It's incredible to be able to win here five times through the Brickyard, but never got to do the Indy 500. And seeing Kyle do it and see the job that he's doing, definitely living that dream by being a part of it in a small way, and excited for him and that opportunity.
3: Well, Jeff, we certainly appreciate the time, and we wish you guys a dry run in here and a safe racing in Indianapolis and Charlotte, and most importantly, too, a safe travels.
12: Thank you. Let's go racing.
3: That's Jeff Gordon. Now let's go over to Rich Nye.
4: With Brian Herta, the race strategist for Kyle Kirkwood. Brian, we're waiting on rain in Indianapolis. I guess we've all been here before, haven't we?
13: Well, I mean, it's all part of it, right? And it's part of what makes this the greatest race in the world. Is it just never makes anything easy, and you just got to be ready for everything, stay loose. And that's what, you know, that's the message right now to the crew. That's the message to Kyle right now, is, hey, just hang in there. You know, he's kind of belted in, ready to go, and let's just kind of stay at 100 right now. And looks like we're going to get to go racing here really soon.
4: Well, you certainly are known for your strategy here in Indianapolis and what you pulled off with Alexander Rossi when he won as a rookie. Any special strategies today, given the conditions, given where you start?
13: Well, I mean, we've got a plan going in, as usual, but, you know, that's the thing about Indy is, you know, 5 or 6 pit stops at least, and you get a little bit of opportunity with yellow flags. That's what we're, going to be looking for, is to be opportunists. And we'll just see what the race presents itself, how Kyle's feeling, how we're racing. You know, just try to play to our strengths. You know, if we're fast, we're going to go beat them with speed. If we're not fast, we'll try and beat them another way.
4: And as far as this new hybrid system, can you as a strategist give us some insight on how your driver might be able to use it to his advantage today?
13: Well, we've talked about it a lot. You know, we practiced a lot this week and running traffic with it, and it's gonna play a role here at the end. You know, if we get a shootout at the end of this race, like we often do here at Indianapolis, hybrid usage and a little bit of cat and mouse between those front cars might be the difference maker. So it's something we're gonna be keeping an eye on for sure.
4: Thank you, Brian. Brian Hurd, a strategist for Kyle Kirkwood. Mark, still no rain down here on pit lane.
2: That's good news, Rich. Let's hope it stays that way. Engine warm-up period is over, and we pause 10 seconds for station identification. This is the Indianapolis Motor Speedway Radio Network. Back at the Indianapolis Motor Speedway, and pesky light rain fell on this grand facility and has delayed the proceedings just a little bit, but our optimism continues to grow, and let's see if the same is true of our turn announcers. Let's start with Nick Yeoman.
14: Well, first of all, Mark, I can report that the beach balls are out in turn number one, so the fans are at least still having a good time, but that's because they've got an upper deck hanging over their head, keeping them dry. It is, though, dry here in turn number one. The air tightens coming through the first corner, but the shade of the asphalt has stayed a pretty consistent light gray like it's been over the last hour and a half. So, Rob Blackman, good news down here in turn number one.
9: Well, it certainly seems like it. Let's get a little bit more perspective on that, however, speaking with Barry Wanzer, strategist for Alex Palou. What is the communication right now with Alex as we are in hurry-up-and-wait mode here, Barry?
15: Yeah, I think we're just, like everybody else, just sitting here being patient. I think the sprinkles are done now, and they're just waiting to verify the track is dry. So I would imagine we'll get gentlemen starting your engines here pretty soon. But at this point, we're just kind of sitting it out.
9: I'd be interested from your perspective. This is such a high emotional moment for drivers leading up to gentlemen start your engines. We get so close, and then obviously here we are still waiting. What does Alex say, or is there any type of communication between the two of you as you try to keep him calm, or is that even needed from your end?
15: You know, it's one thing I never have to do is keep him calm, but like you say, it is the Indy 500, so there's a little bit, everyone's a little anxious to get it going and started, but I think this probably helps everybody with, you know, the drivers are in their cars, they're sitting there, they're comfortable, and now we know we're going to get started here pretty soon, so I think it's probably good for everybody.
9: What about your level of confidence with Alex? He's been so dominant through the first 5 races, obviously winning 4 of the first 5, but a first crack at an oval here in the 2025 season.
15: Yeah, and, you know, well, it's the first crack at an oval for everybody this season, right? So, yeah, we've had literally a dream start to a season, right? But, you know, everything we do is try to build momentum for this place, and we certainly have momentum and confidence. But it's, you know, we got to run the 500 miles, you know, the 200 laps. But we're looking forward to that, and hopefully it's our day.
9: Barry, good luck to you. We hope we get started soon.
15: Thank you very much.
9: Let's go to Rich Nye.
4: And I'm with Ryan Briscoe, the Prima Racing driver coach. Well, Robert Schwartzman, your driver on the pole. I'm sure he's a little bit anxious about this whole thing, starting the Indianapolis 500 from the pole position. How did you coach him, and what's he going through right now, sitting and waiting?
16: He's in a pretty peaceful place right now, just sitting in his car with his helmet on. So, you know, just a crazy couple of weeks here. I think he's still pinching himself, but he's also really like calm and focused. You know, I don't think he's holding too high expectations on himself. He wants to run strong. You know, he wants to get a good start and lead the race, but he also understands like the situation, and he's a rookie. He's never done this before. He did such a fantastic job in qualifying. He's clearly not afraid to go fast and let the car slide around a bit. He's very capable. We're just looking for a good, solid race today, and we'll see where we end up at the end of it.
4: Well, while we wait for this race to start, let's enjoy what has been an incredible story for Prima Racing just a little bit longer. What has this done for your team?
16: I think a lot of credibility, you know, within the paddock here, for sure. Very uplifting, I think, for all the team members, and I think it's just given everyone just a lot of belief in themselves, in each other. And I think even for other teams, you know, I mean, I was talking to, you know, guys at, or it was Jack Harvey, actually, and he was saying, you know, it's just so great you guys are on pole because now, you know, we talk to our guys like, well, why can't we need to believe and why can't we be on the pole? And they can be, you know, and so I think it's just given everyone a lot of belief that even, you know, the underdog can get it done here and beat the big teams. So for us, it's been great, you know. There are a few more sponsors on the car today than we had a couple of weeks ago. I mean, it's amazing what Pole here does. But, yeah, just fantastic. Everyone's really, really pumped. And
4: as the air tightened goes by.
16: Yeah, just excited to get the race underway today and, you know, continue on.
4: And for you, what's it meant to be back in Indianapolis in such a big way?
16: It's been so much fun. I mean, surprisingly, still nerve-wracking not being a driver. respect to all the wives and so forth that, you know, and team members that are, you know, are so close and it means so much to everyone. I was always quite selfish as a driver, thinking that all the pressure was on me. But, man, it's there's a lot of pressure on every single member that's involved. So, but it's been so much fun. Great to be back here in Indy. Just sort of taking it in even more than I would have as a driver, you know, just enjoying the fans and the whole spectacle. It's such a special place. There's nothing like it, nothing else like it in the world, and just excited to be here for sure.
4: Ryan Briscoe, thanks for the visit.
16: Thank you very much.
4: Coach for Prima Racing, and they've got the driver on the pole, the rookie Robert Schwartzman.
2: Let's go to Alex Wolf.
3: The 2013 winner of the Indianapolis 500, Tony Kanaan. Now, Tony, I guess you're the reserve driver, if you will, for the 17. We talked to Jeff Gordon earlier about this tight time window. What does it look like from the McLaren perspective?
17: I mean, we're just waiting on the weather. I think it looks dry right now. They're drying the track. So as long as Kyle takes the green flag, I'm not going to be allowed to jump in the car. And hopefully the weather will hold and Kyle can do the 500 miles here and go to Charlotte to do the rest of the 600. Have a good car. It would be a shame. As much as I love driving, I think I have a bigger role nowadays. But for this, you know, for the fans, this place is sold out. They deserve to have 33 cars. That's why I volunteer to be the reserve. But hopefully he will take the green flag and, you know, complete the race.
3: For you, how mentally difficult is this with sort of the couple of hats that you have, the one that you want to wear and the one that when this rain picked up a little bit a few minutes ago, the other hat that you have to at least to think about potentially having to put on of a driver?
17: I mean, I try not to think about it too much. I know the suit's ready back in the engineering room. I try not to get preoccupied. I mean, right now I'm focused on running, you know, the car here and for the other three that we have. If I need to jump in the car, I'll switch the little switch in my head, and I'll get ready to drive.
3: Of course, with you've dealt in your career with the rain delay situations here at Indy for the start. For a driver sitting in the car right now, mentally, what does this do? Because everything leading up was sort of preparation-wise for that 12:45 green flag, and now you're just sitting there playing the waiting game.
17: I know, and, you know, we checked the weather. It was fine. It was 1% a chance, but this is Indy, right? So, I mean, it is what it is. I think it's adding to this, you know, to the show here. It stopped raining now. Hopefully we'll get dry and we'll stop talking about that and we'll get on with the race. With the 33 cars that are here, it's going to be an awesome race. I think the field is extremely compact, very, very competitive. So they'll put a good show for everyone.
3: And lastly, just to talk in totality about McLaren, you're here in the 17 pit, but you got Pato on the front row. Christian's been one of the hottest drivers on the circuit, and Nolan Siegel just keeps getting better and better with every race. What do you think about this McLaren effort coming into this 109th 500?
17: We put our heart and soul into it, all the effort since the last Indy 500 that we came up short for two laps. So I feel confident. The team is confident. So many things have to happen for us to be able to accomplish, but we did our part. I have full trust on the guys, and it's up to them now. It's the first time in my career that, you know, when the green flag drops, my job's done. And instead of the other way around, for 26 years was when the green flag dropped, my job started it. So we'll see, but we have good cars, and we'll see if the track will pick us to win today.
3: Well, we'll let you get back on the timing stand. We appreciate your time.
16: Thank you.
3: That's the 2013 winner of the 500, Tony Kanaan.
2: Yeah, good stuff from Tony Kanaan. Thank you, Alex Wolf, all of our pit guys. Thanks for getting the inside of those team owners and race strategists. We started with Nick Yeoman to get an update on the conditions. And Michael Young, are things improving in the area around turn two?
6: Well, if it was my call, I'd say we were good to go as the air tightens sweep underneath me right now. They've been past this portion of turn two now for a third time. And I like to gauge everything on the fans and to the other guys' observations. I've never seen the mounds here as packed as they are. The golf course is packed. The grandstands obviously are packed with a sold-out race, but I keep an eye on the color. With everybody having their ponchos on, you kind of lose those bright colors that you normally see in the grandstands. Well, those bright colors are starting to pop out again as this rain has stopped. At least it has here in turn number two. As a matter of fact, the skies are starting to look like they're lightening up towards the north. So far, so good. And the air dryers, those air titans, have made a left-hand turn. It looks like their work is done for now.
2: And Jake Query, we're curious, just above you and to your right, how are those spotters staying busy up at turn three?
7: Well, mostly by putting on another bundle of a jacket, probably, because it is chilly. But they right now are still observing, as we all are, what exactly took place just a moment ago when the AMR safety team came out, took a look at one spot, and appeared to be able to say, you know what, it looks okay. They got back in it to the roar of the crowd here. There was a bit of a sprinkle here, but it lasted about as long as the attempt of the wave that very quickly dissipated as well here in the Northeast Vista. So I think we're good to go here in turn number three, at least for now. And to Michael's point as well, Mark, it does look like in terms of the clouds above us that they are starting to clear out just a little bit, and we're starting to see a little shade of light blue to go along with the gray that has dotted the sky here. So hopefully that means it won't be long before we are seeing action here at IMS.
2: And how about an update from turn four with Chris Denary?
8: Yeah, Mark, there are no moisture issues here in turn four, so it looks like we are getting closer to be good to go. And what's interesting is it's a little bit cooler than it was on Friday, Carburation Day, and the wind today is coming out of the east, where on Friday it was coming out of the west. So we'll see how all of that affects our start, and hopefully that is very soon.
2: Former NFL great, current television star Michael Strahan is your pace car driver for this race. And Casey Ursae Voigt will be the honorary starter and wave the green flag. Lost her father, Jim, the owner of the Indianapolis Colts, earlier this week. And, of course, all of us, our thoughts and prayers are with the Indianapolis Colts and their family, the loss of their legendary owner, Jim Ursae.
14: Yeah, and, of course, Indianapolis, one massive sports community here between the Colts, the Pacers, the Indianapolis Motor Speedway. Sports is everything here, so it truly is one big family, and obviously condolences to the Ursae family.
2: Jimmy Johnson, Tom Brady, and the fastest seat in sports, that's a pretty successful duo. They won a few championships.
14: Yeah, exactly. That's pretty cool. I actually saw Tom Brady strapping into the car, so can't wait to see what he thinks of his experience here at the Indianapolis Motor Speedway. And he's been involved in motorsports now for a couple of years via the World Endurance Championships. I think he's maybe starting to get an itch for some IndyCar racing, so that's just fantastic. And meanwhile, down at the grid, I was actually looking at some of the cars a bit more up close and saw there is a huge variety in downforce settings on these cars. I saw Scott McLaughlin with a number of wickers on the front wing. That means he's running a lot more downforce than some of the other cars, so that's surprising because typically with the cooler temperatures means the cars naturally generate more downforce, which means you actually have to put less wicker on the car. And I'm actually now looking at the car of Robert Schwartzman. He's only got one wicker on the left side of the front wing. So very, very different aero settings here on the cars. So it'll be interesting to see kind of what plays out in the early stages. Do they start a little conservative and start trimming out the cars throughout the course of the race?
2: This race brings out a lot of novices, so maybe in layman's terms, a wicker and the benefit of it and what it does.
14: Yeah, a wicker is simply explained a 90-degree angle on the trailing edge of the wing. You can put those on the front and the back part, and what it does is it creates a high-pressure vortex on the top of the wing and a low-pressure pull of air essentially on the bottom of the wing, which helps push the car to the ground. So the more wickers you run, the more downforce, but also the more drag you have. So it'll slow you a little bit down the straightaway, but speed you up through the corners.
2: Let's get an update from Rich Nye.
4: Back here on the main straightaway now, just a moment ago, one of the AMR safety team trucks pulled up to the back of the field. The crew members got out of the truck, walked down the main straightaway, and gave a hard look to the track surface. Everybody looked around, seemed to see that things are drying out nicely here, and I can tell you that the starters are now in place behind their cars, and I think we're going to go racing here in just a few moments.
2: Interesting to note, to get the thoughts and impressions of that Arrow McLaren team and the range of emotions that they are feeling right now.
5: Yeah, for sure, and I'm actually surprised Tony Kanaan wasn't already suited up and ready to go, because as Jeff Gordon said, they're already close on time. So
2: yeah.
5: I'm kind of surprised at this point they're not taking the opportunity to pull Kyle Larson out of that car and put Tony in. But hey, maybe they're counting on this being one of those 2021 races that only has two cautions, and that race was only 2 hours 37 minutes long. So that's what they're hoping for. Must be
2: as frustrating as this is. I mean, once we eventually get to that command, butterflies will go up for a few minutes, but they'll get refocused pretty quickly.
5: Oh, for sure, and for the drivers as well. I think this only kind of brings even more intensity here, and it looks like there could be another chance of some rain a bit later on in the day. So I think this could very much be Paul Page and I were talking about it in the break here. We could very much be racing the clock here, racing towards the next weather cell, and that typically makes for some extremely good racing.
2: And how about these fans? They're the best of the world, so very, very patient.
5: Just so good to see everyone just enjoying themselves and cheering and having a great time in the grandstands on the various mounds down in the pits and just beneath us here in the Indianapolis Motor Speedway Media Center as well, all up on their feet enjoying themselves.
2: There are 253 previous starts among the 30 veterans, the most experienced field since 1992, when that number was at 260. Three rookies in the field for the third time in history. The other 73 in 1990, but it's the fewest since 2021. The field average, 231.063, not including the three cars that did not requalify, is down just a bit from 2024 and 2023. Oh, your patience is about to be rewarded, race fans, as it is time to go trackside.
18: Race fans, and now for the most famous words in motorsports, please welcome the chairman of the Indianapolis Motor Speedway, Roger Penske.
19: Welcome, race fans. This is a great day for all of us, and to thank you, we want to say thanks to all the fans, the 300 plus thousand fans that are here with us today, and the millions of fans that are watching on television around the world to see the greatest spectacle in racing in the world. As many have said, this is a day of honor. We honor the men and the women and the first responders that keep our country safe and secure. Drivers, start your engines.
18: Gentlemen, Roger Penske, as the engines come to life, race day, the 109th running of the Indianapolis 500, it's just about go time.
2: And race fans, let's find out what our talented quartet of pit reporters will be following in terms of the stories throughout the course of the day. Let's start by welcoming back Rich Nye.
4: Very much, Mark. Well, if you have a bad qualifying day or you get penalized, you move to the back of the field, and that's where we find Joseph Newgarden, who will try to make history today in a unique way. After an incredible week, controversial week, a week of turmoil and dismissals at the top of Team Penske, Joseph Newgarden starts in the last row. So he tries to become the first driver to win three in a row, but he'll have to do it from the 32nd starting spot, when no driver has ever won this race from worse than 28th. He also has a new team strategist and new race engineer. He'll try to move up. He's got a fast car, fastest on carb day, won the pit stop contest. We'll watch for him to move up as we move up pit lane to Rob Blackman.
20: Mark, There are 8 former race winners in this year's Indianapolis 500, and of the 8 pit boxes I'll be covering today, I can see 4 of them. To my far left, it's 2-time winner Takuma Sato. To my far right, the 2022 winner in Marcus Ericsson, with a 2008 champion Scott Dixon, and the 2016 winner Alexander Rossi sandwiched in between. What a thrill, what an honor it is for me to literally be standing amongst racing immortals. Now, further down pit lane, let's check in with Alex Wolf.
3: Well, Rob, we start with the conditions. Overcast, but most importantly, dry right now. Ambient temperature 63, track temperature 71. I'll be keeping an eye on my section, of course, on Kyle Larson, hoping to run 1,100 miles today between Indianapolis and Charlotte, coming from row 7. And Elio Castroneves, he qualified back in the 8th row, but he's considered a sleeper by many. Good in race runs in the drive for 5 here in the 109th running of the Indianapolis 500 as we head further up the pit lane to Ryan Marine.
21: Pitted here on the extreme south end is one of the stories of the month, if not the story of the month so far, the upstart Prema Racing team and their rookie driver, Robert Schwartzman, shocking the IndyCar world by scoring pole position 1 week ago, becoming the first rookie to earn pole since Teo Fabi in 1983. Now, that Prema Racing team, they may be brand new to Indy, but they brought in some secret weapons. Engineer Eric Likely, engineer Joseph Newgarden to his Indy 500 win in 2023, and Ryan Briscoe, a former pole sitter here. He's the sporting director. He's been coaching Robert along. He's never led an IndyCar race before, but he'll try and lead lap one from pole position in the biggest race in the world, Mark.
2: And the Anders Krohn, 500. Anders Krohn, the 364-day wait is over.
5: It is, and I just cannot wait. Goosebumps all over as we see the cars now weaving down the back straight to try and generate a little bit of tire temp. As we've talked about so much in the pre-race show, this is much cooler conditions than they had throughout all of practice week and during carb day, so generating that tire temp is going to be crucial to have the grip and the tire pressures as they come to the green.
2: Happy to report that all 33 cars started. The pace car's pace quickens. It is under the direction of Michael Strahan, and again, Casey Irsay-Foyt is in the flag stand waiting to get the signal from Aaron Likens to wave the green flag to start the 109th Indianapolis 500. Any chance that Takuma Sato and Pato O'Ward had a conversation with Robert Schwartzman sometime over the last couple of days or today?
5: Oh, almost certainly, yeah. And they have a specific kind of driver's meeting for the front row itself, so in addition to the regular driver's meeting. So he would have been coached, but at the same time, he's a race car driver. He's going to try and surprise these two on when he goes. There's a restart. There's a start zone coming up to the start-finish line where he can elect to go at any point in time, and he is the sole controller of that pace and when he decides to go. So I wouldn't be surprised to see. Maybe he'll go late. Maybe he'll go early. But he'll want to try and get a jump and lead this first lap, as we talked about. He has yet to lead a single lap in an IndyCar series car. So imagine if he's able to do that on lap one of the 109th Indy 500.
2: Realistically, early, how much of a chance? Not, you don't want to take any chances, but how much will Joseph Newgarden and Will Power force the issue for 11?
5: They have to get track position. The only way they're going to stand a chance to be on the top step of the podium at the end of the day today is gain track position and quickly, because when you're in the back of the pack, you've got dirty air. You're also more prone to incidents. So I think we're going to see some pretty aggressive moves here. And because of the lower ambient temperatures, I think that gives us a little bit more line variety. So we might see some people be able to lurk up a little higher in the corners than we've seen previously. So this race is all open, but for sure there's going to be some aggressive moves.
2: Very, very fortunate. We did not indeed lose the racetrack. There was noticeable moisture around it, but every effort was made to certainly dry this track as quickly as humanly possible. Lights are out on the pace cars. The field heads to Nick Gilbert in turn one.
14: Boy, 33 incredible pilots of Indy cars just got escorted by 2 unbelievable military helicopter pilots around the Indianapolis Motor Speedway. The front row, Robert Schwartzman, Takuma Sato, and Pato O'Ward. And we've got issues already. Scott McLaughlin has crashed down here in turn number one. The front of that Pennzoil Chevrolet is destroyed. Did not see what happened, but there is debris littered all through the entrance of turn number one. McLaughlin bangs his hands against the steering wheel. The Penske pilot is done before we've even thrown the green flag of the Indianapolis 500.
2: And Anders Krohn, Frustration continues for Team Penske this month of May here at the Indianapolis 500. And yep. There's some smoke coming off the car of Scott Dixon. There might be a little damage there.
5: Yeah, it looks like it. It's coming from the left front, so no idea. Again, we have not seen what happened, but Scott McLaughlin absolutely beside himself as he was banging the steering wheel, as Nick Yeoman pointed out. So the left front of his car, and now there's flames coming out of Scott Dixon's car. Flames! Coming out of Scott Dixon's car.
2: So problems for the PNC Bank machine as well as the car of Scott McLaughlin. And Scott Dixon is going to have to bring the PNC Bank machine to the pit lane. Let's go back to Nick Yeoman.
14: Mark, thanks to my spotter Sean Doherty up here in turn number one. He was filming the field as they came to turn number one, the beauty of technology. And I just got a look at what happened to Scott McLaughlin. He was simply swerving back and forth, trying to get some heat in those tires. And that car stepped out on him. He is out of that car, bent over, crouching over his helmet, hands grasping the face. He is absolutely despondent, now running his fingers through his hair and his hands. Scott McLaughlin's day is done as he is going to take a trip in the AMR safety crew. But again, Mark, he lost it all by himself during the parade laps.
2: And Andrew, old habits die hard. But Anders, let's face it. I mean, nobody's going to be harder on Scott McLaughlin than Scott McLaughlin.
5: For sure, and not under the same exact circumstances, but I, too, have spun under caution or a bit behind the safety car here at the Indianapolis Motor Speedway. Did that over in turn four, so I know how heartbreaking that can be. And obviously, he was one of the contenders. And Scott Dixon, by the way, we were talking about his car being on fire. He is still circulating around the track, and his car is still smoking. This is mind-blowing.
2: Let's go to Rob Blackman.
20: Well, here's why, Anders. It was a brake fire. Brake fire for Scott Dixon. The fire is out, and that's why he has chosen to stay on the track. Scott Dixon stays on the track. Brake fire. Fire out. Scott Dixon stays on the pace.
2: And Anders, you just got to look at the replay for the first time. The same thing that Nick described from turn one.
5: Yeah, that's exactly right. But he wasn't in the middle of the corner as I would have anticipated. He was still on the front straightaway as he was about to turn into turn one. And he kind of flicked the steering wheel to the left, to the right, and then to the left again. And presumably he would have been on the throttle as well at the same time. And the rear just snapped loose in a vicious manner and drove him straight into the inside barrier. And, poor old Scotty Mack. He is just looking despondent in the infield, and rightly so. I think he felt like he had a true chance of winning this race today.
2: And he will finish 33rd in the 109th Indianapolis 500.
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2: Rain delay, then a pace lap incident involving Scott McLaughlin. He will finish 33rd today. Let's go to Ryan Marine.
1: Had a quick word with Ben Bretsman, longtime engineer, promoted recently to strategist for Scott McLaughlin. He thinks just cold tires. The car went around. Scott didn't really have a message for the team on the radio, but as you could imagine, the entire Team Penske, Pennzoil, Chevy team, utterly despondent down here in the pit lane, Mark.
2: Lights are out on the pace car, and we are doing a three-wide start. So as the field is currently single file in the front straight, they already worked their way through turn number one. Let's hand them off to Michael Young, high above the sweeps in turn two.
6: Well, you thought that start was strange. I have a feeling this race day could become even stranger as things go south for Scott McLaughlin, last year's pole sitter, already out before the race even started. But now those familiar rows of three start to form as they make their way through turn number two. The field looks good as they exit this portion of the course. Robert Schwartzman, the rookie, alongside Takuma Sato, the two-time winner, and last year's runner-up, Pato O'Ward. The field looking fantastic as they make their way down that back straightaway. Jake Query, they're coming into your view.
7: The last two times that a rookie was in charge of leading the field at the green flag, of course, Tony Stewart and Teo Fabi, they both led the opening lap. Officially now, Robert Schwartzman has done just that. But now, the field in their rows of 11, the laps have been scored, but we're about to officially go green. Robert Schwartzman, Takuma Sato, the two-time winner. Pato O'Ward looking for win number one. Could it be the day for one of those or somebody in the 10 rows behind them? Field looks beautiful, Chris Denary. Let's go racing in Indianapolis as they head into turn number four.
8: Short shoot on the north side, the north end of the track. The pace car is gone. Robert Schwartzman, the rookie, to lead the 109th Indianapolis 500.
2: Casey, your safe point, waiting for the green flag, the signal from Erin Leich, and she gets it. And the green flag flies to the start-finish line of the 109th Indianapolis 500.
10: Robert Schwartzman leads him into turn number one, and he will have the pole position and take the lead into turn one. Pato Award about 2 to 3 car lengths back. Front half of the field is clean through turn number one, and we got a crash at the rear of the field. Marco Andretti and Marcus Armstrong made contact. Armstrong pulls away. Marco Andretti did a 180 spin, broadside slap of the outside retaining wall. Heavy damage to that Andretti Global Honda. Marco popping out of car number 98. His 20th start will end here in turn number one.
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2: Marco Andretti's day is done. Scott McLaughlin's day is done. Anders Krohn tells us why Marco is done.
5: Yeah, and it was they were at times 4 wide going down the front straight to take the green flag, and then they were 3 wide as they entered turn one. Ryan Hunter-Reay on the bottom, Jack Harvey in the middle, and Marco Andretti up top. And Hunter-Reay moved up a little, Jack Harvey moved up a little, and at that point in time, there was no place for Marco Andretti to go. So unfortunately, Marco, innocent bystander in that, and yeah, just crazy. This race already has the same feels as last year's race, where there was a lot of aggressive action from the drop of the green, and just feels so bad for Marco Andretti.
2: Yeah, so Marco Andretti will finish 32nd. Scott McLaughlin will finish 33rd, and so a couple of laps had been scored after the cars fired and left the main straightaway. And so on the restart, we went to 11 rows of three, and it was very close quarters racing for the green.
5: Yeah, exactly. Well, 10 rows of three and 1 row of two,
2: yep.
5: With McLaughlin not in the car, unfortunately.
2: To Rich Nye.
22: Scott, I know you're devastated. We could see it when you got out of the car. What happened?
23: I don't know. I have no idea. So I lost control of the car, but I just came out of nowhere. I've never had that before, at least on an oval. So just lost rear grip, and then I'm just really sorry to my family, my friends, my partners, my sponsors. My team especially. They built me 2 fantastic cars. I wrecked the first one as well. So it's just been a horror month, and definitely worst moment of my life.
22: Thank you. Glad you're okay.
23: Thank you. Cheers.
2: Tough for Scott McLaughlin, and this is where, quite frankly, Anders, the mettle of Scott McLaughlin is going to be tested moving forward.
5: Oh, it is, and the only way he can respond to this is go out in Detroit next weekend and just absolutely blitz it and hopefully go for the race win. Worth noting for those still out there on the track, there have been some drivers already taking the opportunity to stop for fuel and tires. So what we talked about in the pre-race show, kind of that opportunity to go off cycle, to go off sequence with everyone else on pit strategy, that has started happening. And Joseph Newgarden was one of the drivers that has pitted. So he now will have a distinct fuel advantage and tire advantage on the cars ahead of him. And I believe also Ray Hall was one of the drivers that stopped. Green SVK was another one of the drivers that stopped. So it's going to be interesting to see how that plays into the rest of the race.
2: And we will be single file next time by on this restart as they are getting the one to go sign as they start making their way through the south short chute, and hopefully we can have some clean green racing now. And all eyes continue to be on the 17 of Kyle Larson, and the time is of the essence for that team.
5: Time is running out. Now we've had 12 minutes of yellow and 7 laps of yellow here, so this is not helping him at all. But all eyes now on Robert Schwartzman, who wanted to lead 1 lap at the Indianapolis Motor Speedway. He's now led 8.
2: Quick update from Rob Blackman.
20: Well, some excellent wheel work from Marcus Ericsson to avoid getting tangled up in that crash just a moment ago with Marco Andretti. He was able to decelerate fast enough that there is little to no damage to the front end of that vehicle, and he stays out on the course, currently running 7th.
2: Jake Query, give us a roll call in turn 3.
7: Roll call is Robert Schwartzman has Pato Award just behind him, followed by Takuma Sato, and then Scott Dixon. They work their way now in between turns 3 and 4. Schwartzman getting a little heat in those tires as they come into your view, Chris Denari.
8: And it will be single file, as Jake mentioned. Schwartzman, Award, Sato, Dixon, and Rosenquist are the top 5 as we're green flag again.
2: And the green flag flies, and the fans are on their feet anticipating a visit to the Yard of Bricks. Pato Award to the outside in turn number 1.
10: He got Robert Schwartzman at the Yard of Bricks, and he will lead the field into turn number 1. They're fanning out, going 2 wide further back, but it's Pato Award, your race leader. leader into two.
8: Ottawa Warrior with about a 10-car length advantage over Robert Schwartzman. The battle further back for the eighth position. David Malukas going side by side with Alexander Rossi. The two nearly touching the exit of turn number two.
7: The North End comes to their feet now, anticipating the cars at speed, and it's Pata Award who's the first to see them, followed by Takuma Sato, who's worked his way in front of Robert Schwartzman. Is a scream into turn number four.
8: The pole sitter has drifted back to third. It's about a 7-car length advantage for Pato Award.
2: Pato Award, Takuma Sato, Robert Schwartzman, Felix Rosenquist, Marcus Ericsson into turn number one.
10: Welcome to the big leagues, rookie, as Schwartzman's going to get swapped by Felix Rosenquist. He goes to the outside and takes third.
8: And Robert Schwartzman looks like he's dropping like a stone. That car has already fallen back into the clutches of the machine of Marcus Ericsson. That will be the battle for the fifth position, but Pato Award has the lead as the driver looks to the inside.
7: And guess what? Pato passed by Sato. Takuma Sato takes the lead from Pato Ward as they work their way now into turn number four.
8: Takuma Sato's a two-time winner here at the Indianapolis Motor Speedway. His lead as he exits out of turn four, about 7-car lengths.
2: Some separation among the front three. Sato, Award, Rosenquist as they cross the yard of bricks.
10: Takuma Sato in that Honda swings wide, enter turn number one, about a 3-car length advantage over Pato Ward. Another three back to Rosenquist, who runs in third in the short shoot.
8: He had problems with that car on carburation, Dave, but thought it was going to be great here on race day. So far, so good for Takuma Sato. He has a 5-car length advantage over the Mexican Pato Award.
7: We wondered once they got at speed whether or not Takuma Sato would make quick work of the rookie. It is not the rookie, but rather Pato Award that he got past. Then you wait, it's Rosenquist, then Schwartzman as they work their way out of three.
8: It is the 16th race for Takuma Sato. That lead as he exits four is about 3-car lengths over Award.
2: Alex Palou is looking to make a move. He wants to gain a couple of spots. He's worked his way inside the top six as the leader's going to win.
10: Robert Schwartzman looking racy in that fourth spot after getting dropped to fourth. He's right on the rear wing of Felix Rosenquist into the short shoot.
8: Takes a deep breath and regains composure, does Robert Schwartzman. That battle will be for the third position with Felix Rosenquist. But Takuma Sato leads Pato Award into three.
7: Field now single file midway up the backstretch. Again, the leader is Takuma Sato, followed by Pato Award, then Rosenquist and Schwartzman. A little bit of a gap before Marcus Ericsson and then Alex Palou.
8: Yeah, Marcus Ericsson has moved from ninth to fifth as the lead for Sato about 4-car lengths.
2: Will Power plus six, Joseph Newgarden plus six, Christian Rasmussen plus seven as the leaders go back to one.
10: Again, even separation as Takuma Sato from Japan leads him into turn number one, about four back to Pato Award. Then it's Rosenquist, the former teammates, running second and third.
8: Everybody pretty much even right now as Takuma Sato 5-car length advantage over Pato Award, Felix Rosenquist, Robert Schwartzman, Marcus Ericsson. They're your top five midway down the back straightaway.
7: Setting themselves up now again, top five or six, pretty evenly strung out. Take a look now at that machine of Alex Palou with his teammate Scott Dixon just behind him. About 4-car lengths between the two of them.
8: Yeah, those are the cars in sixth and seventh as they exit turn number four, but still the lead for Takuma Sato.
2: Rosenquist with a strong run out of turn number four. He wants that second spot.
10: Yeah, he is chasing down Pato Award into turn number one, but he's not close enough to get alongside. Pato holds him off about 4-car lengths in second.
8: And Rosenquist has got that down to about a 5-car length disadvantage, but the mover now, Robert Schwartzman, he's only about 4-car lengths off that rear wing of Felix Rosenquist. Takuma Sato set sail, 4-car length advantage into three.
7: So we'll see if Robert Schwartzman can work his way into the top three. Not able to make that move on Felix Rosenquist. Field clean through turn number three down to pit road at Rich Stein.
22: Marco Andretti out of the car. You're okay, I assume.
9: Oh, yeah, I'm fine. Just the ego.
22: What happened?
9: I just got crowded up high. I assumed that whoever came up into me was crowded as well. So I think it was probably four wide. I haven't seen the replay yet, but I was at the wall. I couldn't do anything different.
22: Your 20th start was a very short one. I know the fans want you to keep coming back. Will they see you next year?
9: I want to.
22: Great. Thank you.
9: Yeah, thanks.
2: Thanks to Marco Andretti and Scott McLaughlin for the openness and the honesty in a very, very difficult situation. 15 laps complete, and it's first couple of laps were under caution, first few laps under caution, in fact, and I think we've hit what we call race pace.
5: Yeah, we have indeed, and I think at this point in time, all the drivers are just trying to figure out their fuel burn numbers, and I think that's why we've seen such little change for the lead here. Takuma Sato perfectly happy to stay out in front, but keep in mind, when you stay out in front, you have all that clean air you're hitting your wings, hitting your car, so that means you're burning more fuel. So I think Pato Award running second and Felix Rosenquist in third, perfectly happy to do so and save a bit of fuel.
2: Got to give a lot of credit to Robert Schwartz, but Jake Query lost a couple of spots at the start, but he's solidly in fourth place.
7: Solidly in fourth, finds himself about five car lengths behind Felix Rosenquist, same distance between himself then and behind him Marcus Ericsson.
8: And again, they are just single file as they exit turn number four. It is Sato Award. Those are one and two.
2: Front three with some separation, Nick Yeoman. They might even be trying to tighten up a little bit.
14: Yeah, in fact, Schwartzman's got to worry about the fifth place running car. That is Marcus Ericsson. But there's no doubt, Michael, front three are pretty tight. Sato leaves that train.
8: Schwartzman lost touch with the rear ring of Felix Rosenquist. There's Sato, then Pato Award, and then the third place running Felix Rosenquist. The three of them snake their way down to the white line. Drivers left. Looks like Pato Award might try to make a move into three.
7: Yeah, Pato, I think, thought for a second about trying to go low and catch in on Sato into turn at number three. Not able to do it. Sato about a five-car length advantage.
8: Yeah, in the short shoot. Now they make that turn in turn number four, and the lead is extended by Sato. A good 8 to 9 car lengths.
2: Distance among the front three, Sato, Award, and Rosenquist are tightening up behind fourth place running Robert Schwartzman.
14: And again, they are all glued, running the same line down the front straightaway. Everybody trying to draft Michael in the early runnings.
8: And remember, it's not nearly as warm as we thought it was going to be today. Only 61 degrees right now as we have caution here at the Indianapolis Motor Speedway.
2: Caution on the course on lap 18 here at the Indianapolis Motor Speedway. Time now to check in on pit lane with the race engineer. Here's Ryan Marine with the Honda engineering update.
21: Calvin Fu is the vice president of HRC US. It's a proud moment for Honda. First Indy 500 with a hybrid power plant. A lot of work has gone into this moment. Now you see the cars on track in the race. How much pride does that give you in the company?
12: It gives us an immense amount of pride. We're working on this project for the last year and a half. Tons of people have done work on simulation and building and trying to figure out how to optimize it and do get the best out of it on track.
21: Unbelievable crowd, as always, here at Indianapolis. This place is so special.
12: This place is amazing. And they've had a pretty interesting first start of the race. So, you know, it's great to be here. The crowd always supports this event. It's great to see a sellout.
21: And it's been a great start to the month as well for Honda, bringing that power, especially in qualifying last weekend. How do you expect that to play out in the race today?
12: Well, you never really know how the race is going to go, but, you know, we've done everything we can. We've brought as much power as we can, and, you know, it's up to the teams, and we're wishing the best of luck.
21: You brought the power, but how about fuel consumption? That's also a big part of the equation here.
12: Yeah, it's always going to be an interesting strategy with the team. You know, we got great drivers. They know how to run, great strategists. They know how to play this game.
21: Thank you. Enjoy the day.
12: Thank you so much.
2: Caution on the course for conditions. Let's give you a full field rundown. Takuma Sato is your leader. Pato Award is second. Third is Felix Rosenquist. Robert Schwartzman is fourth. Fifth is Marcus Ericsson. Sixth is Alex Palou. Scott Dixon is seventh. Alexander Rossi is eighth. David Malukas is ninth. Connor Daly, 10th. Christian Rasmussen, 11th. Santino Ferrucci is 12th. Ed Carpenter, 13th. Devlin DeFrancesco is 14th. Stingray Robb is 15th. Callum Ilott is 16th. Christian Lundgaard is 17th. 18th, Kiffin Simpson. 19th, Kyle Larson. 20th, Louis Foster. Colton Herta, 21st. 22nd, Elio Castroneves. 23rd, Kyle Kirkwood. 24th, Nolan Siegel. 25th, Jack Harvey. 26th, Joseph Newgarden. Will Power, 27th. 28th is Ryan Hunter-Reay. 29th, Regis Viquet. 30th, Marcus Armstrong. 31st is Graham Rahal. Out of the race in 32nd, Marco Andretti. 33rd, Scott McLaughlin. He, too, is out of the race. Sato has led 9 laps now. Schwartzman, 8. Award, 2. Christian Rasmussen, plus 7. Colton Herta, plus 6. Joseph Newgarden, plus 6. Will Power, plus 6. And Callum Ilott is plus 5. As caution is on the course of the 109th Indianapolis 500.
13: Time now to take a look at the crew that's going over the wall for the number 5 car driven by Pato Award today, presented by eBay. The strategist is Nick Snyder. Will Anderson is the engineer. The crew chief is Chris Nash. Kyle Sagan changes the outside front tire. The inside front is changed by Chris Kusall. Travis Peck is the outside rear tire changer, and the inside rear is Ben Christian. The air jack man is Mike Barton. Chris Nash will handle the fueling duties, and the tear-off is taken care of by Jackson Prayer. Picture this, you're halfway through at DIY Car Fix and boom, you're missing a part. It's okay because whatever it is, it's on eBay and it's guaranteed to fit every time. eBay, things people love.
2: under caution here at the Indianapolis Motor Speedway. 22 laps complete. Takuma Sato, Pato O'Ward, Felix Rosenquist, Robert Schwartzman, Marcus Ericsson, your top five. Let's get an update from pit lane with Alex Wolf.
3: And Mark, just moments after that caution flag came out for conditions, Kyle Larson, I think, getting a little apprehensive about this weather, asked his Arrow McLaren crew to check the radar. They told him that it might be bad for about 2 minutes, but it should be improving. He was then reminded to work on his tools, and with the pit stop situation, they're going to follow the leader in whatever they do. More updates from the pit lane with Ryan Marine.
2: Updates from the pit lane brought to you by Shell, the official fuel of the NTT IndyCar Series. Got to be frustration for Kyle Larson and that crew.
5: Oh, for sure, and it's not a nice thing to sit there in the cockpit and have to worry about, you know, the weather and potentially making it back to your NASCAR race. So, yeah, I feel for him on that one.
2: Let's go to Ryan Marine.
21: Yeah, guys, a little radio chatter a couple of moments ago from Brian Barnhart, the strategist for Christian Lundgaard, to his driver. They're dealing with a slow leak, an air leak in the right front tire. They've been debating whether or not to keep Christian on the track, and to this point they have. He's faded in the early part of this stint, but as I say that, the crew is now laid out on the pit lane, and it looks like they're going to do full service for the car that's dropped now to the 17th.

0: Really proud, particularly of the car itself. We've architected it to carry the 1,064 horsepower, 5.5 liter there, twin turbo from day one. But to see it and to drive it and to see it do 233 was spectacular.
1: So in the design, how long did the design phase take? I mean, when did this concept start to come together, and how many people in totality worked on this?
0: Oh my gosh! Well, I always laugh a little to myself when someone says they did a car. You know, no one person does a car. It's a whole team from engineering conception all the way through design and production, and it's thousands of people in Bowling Green making the car, obviously. So we've got all versions of that going, but you know, it's probably been 8+ years since we've been since day one, like we're gonna do a mid-engine car, and then all the way through the different cars that we introduced off that architecture. So it's been a great run, and we're not done yet. So more to come off of C8.
1: Because of the speed and the RPMs of this race car, how difficult was the challenge of adding the downforce to make sure it was capable of doing all that?
0: Yeah, well, you know, the wing that you see on the pace car today delivers about 1,200 pounds of downforce on the back of the car. So it's like it's a little bit like, think about a cow, right, on the back of the car as you go 233 on a car. But the grip is phenomenal because of that. Now, you know, our top speed car didn't have the wing on it, so we ran 233 without the wing because it's drag. But if you're running a road course and you're running hard and you want the downforce and you need it for handling, then we got it.
1: Mark Royce is the president of General Motors. We're talking about that fabulous Corvette pace car. Awful proud of the history that car has here at the Indianapolis Motor Speedway.
0: Absolutely. There's been a lot of cars, a lot of Corvettes, and, you know, the Chevrolet and the Speedway have been in business together since the beginning of both entities, you know, in 1911. So that's a long time. And I've been coming here for almost 50 years, starting as a boy when I was 11. So it's generational for me, too. My mom, my dad and his brother and my grandfather used to drive a pickup truck from their service garage in Illinois up here. And they had a scaffold off the back of the pickup truck that they sat in the infield and got a little height on it. So, you know, the whole thing is spiritual, as is Corvette for our pace cars here.
1: Lastly, we know this event is important, but one that's equally important, I think, to your organization coming up next week in Detroit.
0: That's right. And I think, you know, we set the stage here for the Indy 500, which was nothing like it, and then we go to Detroit. And we really want to be successful in both places, obviously. But Detroit, the Detroit Grand Prix, Penske and Bud Denker and the whole gang have moved it to a road course from Belle Isle. So we're very proud of that. And we're bringing a lot of people into the city and a lot of money into the city. And the city's shining bright these days, so it's on the recovery. And we couldn't be happier to come into Detroit after Indy.
1: We're grateful for the partnership with Chevrolet. Congratulations on the job.
0: Thank you, Mark.
1: We'll see you in Detroit.
0: Thank you, Mark.
1: Yep, Mark Royce, president of General Motors. And let's get some pit updates. Start with Ryan Marine.
2: About the entire field came down pit lane during this sequence here under the yellow as we enter the fuel window, the pit window, and just about everybody taking an opportunity to come in. One team that had some misfortune was the pole-sitting team, the Prema Racing team, Robert Schwartzman. They had a major delay on one of the rear tires, and that cost them dramatically. Lost a ton of track position on the pit lane. We had a couple of near misses up and down the pit lane as well, but everyone, it seemed like, was able to make it out cleanly, at least from my section of the track, but Schwartzman lost a lot of ground. To Rob Blackman.
3: Busy ride at my section of the track. Among those coming in for service, Marcus Ericsson, Stingray Robb, and Santino Ferrucci. Stingray Robb, the only one of those three that asked for a front wing adjustment. The other two said they were just fine. But all three of them getting fresh Firestone Firehawks fuel and a windshield tear-off as we go further down pit lane. And Alex Wolf.
4: Kyle Larson made his first pit stop of the day, a clean stop, 6.81 seconds. But then his Arrow McLaren number 17 Chevrolet stalled. It sat there silently for several seconds before they were finally able to fire that car up with the starter. And Kyle Larson was able to go back out, but he lost a lot of time and ground, Rich Nye.
5: And back here in the north end, the Penske car started in the last row, but they are moving up. Good clean stops for both Joseph Newgarden and Will Power. Their second stops of the day already for fuel and tires as they move their way into the 20s now after starting in the 30s.
1: 26 laps complete. Alexander Rossi, Christian Rasmussen, Ed Carpenter, Devlin DeFrancesco, and Jack Harvey, the top five. BK, Ray Hall, the top seven. Those drivers did not pit. Everyone from Sato on back dead. Let's pause 10 seconds for station identification. This is the Indianapolis Motor Speedway Radio Network. caution due to moisture, but one lap to go with the line. I want to thank these stations for carrying the 109th Indianapolis 500, WAKO in Lawrenceville, Illinois, WFNB in Terre Haute, Indiana, and WZBB in beautiful Collinsville, Virginia. Your thoughts on the pit strategy and the fuel game we're seeing unfold here?
6: Some slightly questionable decisions being made. I think Ed Carpenter Racing currently running 1, 2, 3, but neither of those cars have pitted, which I think is a pretty poor decision because they're only, you know, they're 29 laps in now, so they can't have much more fuel in the tank. And the same is the case for Devlin DeFrancesco running fourth. And then we jump back to Harvey and DK and Rahal, who did pit earlier, so they still have a few laps remaining in that tank.
1: And it doesn't look like that Scott Dixon's crew is happy with the status of that left rear. We talked about it earlier. He's on the pit lane right now, Rob Blackman.
3: Yeah, and right now this pit stop is 30 seconds plus, and that's because they are changing out the rear brakes and rear brake calipers as well. So this is going to be a very lengthy stop for the 2008 Indy 500 winner.
1: Very, very soon, Chris Denari, you'll see Rossi, Rasmussen, Carpenter, DeFrancesco, and Harvey, the top five headed your way.
7: The three ECR cars are at the front of the field, and it is Alexander Rossi, a former winner, won as a rookie. He will lead the field to the green flag here at IMS.
1: Pace car is off, and the green flag flies as they cross the yard of bricks. They stay single file, but now all of a sudden, Christian Rasmussen jumps out and goes too wide.
8: He'll jump to the outside of his teammate, Alexander Rossi, and take the lead. Meanwhile, they're going 3 and 4 wide at the mid-pack. Up front, it's clean, but Michael A. Hornets nests about 10th on back.
7: Carpenter Trio will lead this field out, and further back it's Takuma Sato and Marcus Ericsson. They're trying to make their way through the field. They're fresh off a pit stop, already to the 7th position.
9: Everybody on the north end comes to their feet as they watch that trio of Ed Carpenter cars up front, but it's Sato that just worked his way around Renus VK. So now Takuma Sato on the charge, but the leader's in four.
7: It is Rasmussen leading his teammates. It's still the front three, the ECR machines.
1: From below at 11th on back, it got interesting, but right now it's single file into turn number one.
8: And important to point out, Scott Dixon is still on pit lane. He has now gone two laps down, but it's Christian Rasmussen, your leader in the short shoot.
7: Everything else settling down. Christian Rasmussen, your leader. His teammate, Alexander Rossi, second. Then Carpenter, DeFrancesco, Jack Harvey. They are your top five halfway down the back straight.
9: Things settling down just a little bit now. Those ECR cars, Java House and Splenda, the sponsor right now, energy and things looking oh so sweet for Christian Rasmussen, second year driver, the leader into four.
7: Yeah, they are single file as they exit the short chute on the north end of the track. Rasmussen the lead, Rossi behind, another 10 car lengths back to Carpenter.
1: If you go back in the field to about the 22nd starting position, that's where you will find Joseph Newgarden, and he is flat flying now as he crosses the yard of bricks, Anders Krohn. Joseph Newgarden's on rail.
6: Yeah, and Graham Rahal has been dropping back like an absolute rock. Keep in mind, he's on those much older tires than those who pitted right behind him, so he has just been falling back. But yet, to your point, Joseph Newgarden soaring through the field.
1: Joseph Newgarden has picked up a couple of more spots since the green flag flew. He's plus about 8 on the day, and he's moving forward, but he's doing so in a measured manner.
6: Yeah, I tell you, this was one of the most hectic opening or restarts I've ever seen in IndyCar Indianapolis 500 history, as we have a battle here for the lead.
1: Going to turn one, Nick Yeoman.
8: It's going to be Alexander Rossi who will pass his teammate Christian Rasmussen, so it's still Ed Carpenter Racing 1-2-3 with Rossi out front, Michael, into turn two.
7: They're going to have to pit any time now as this fuel stint running long for this team. All three of the Ed Carpenter cars leaves this field. It's Alexander Rossi, two car lengths over Rasmussen.
9: Deja vu all over again. Last time we had this kind of a massive grandstand sellout, Alexander Rossi was the winner in 2016. Now the leader in front of a sellout crowd in turn number four.
7: 10th race for Rossi. Again, that winner during his rookie year. Fourth last year and about a four car length advantage on his teammate.
1: Front four cars have yet to pit, Nick Yeoman. Rossi, Rasmussen, Carpenter, and Devlin DeFrancesco.
8: And that means that the driver that's in the Catbird Series to take over the race lead is going to be Takuma Sato. He watches the front five, Michael Roar, to turn two.
7: It's still Alexander Rossi, five car lengths over Rasmussen, then Carpenter, DeFrancesco, Harvey. Then it's the sixth place running Takuma Sato. As you said, will be in the Catbird seat. Rossi still two car lengths over his teammate.
9: So let's peek in on Takuma Sato and the battle there, because that is in fact for the de facto lead once everybody has to pit. He's got Renus VK behind him and then Connor Daly behind Sato.
7: Sato is in sixth position, and he's got Jack Harvey in front of him, and the leaders in front of you, Mark.
1: Sato with VK last put it on lap number 7, Nick Yeoman.
8: Yep, that's no doubt about it. Takuma Sato going to inherit the lead. For now, he will watch a little bit further back. We see a pass. Marcus Ericsson just got to the inside. He'll slip in front of David Malukas just inside the top 10.
7: We might wonder if Ed Carpenter Racing is trying to cut out a pit stop in this Indianapolis 500. Maybe, Dick Query, that's why they're going so long in this first stint.
9: And right now, into turn at number 3, looking pretty strong. It is Rasmussen with Rossi just behind, or excuse me, Rossi now, Rasmussen just behind the mid-head Carpenter out of turn number 3.
7: Yeah, Rossi's lead is about 5 or 6 car lengths as he exits turn number 4. Then Rasmussen and teammate Carpenter, 1, 2, 3.
1: Just saw David Malukas make a nice run. He picked up a spot on Marcus Ericsson. There's a battle for the lead into wide.
8: Yep, Alexander Rossi went to the outside, and he let Christian Rasmussen have the inside line. So the driver from Denmark back out front into 2.
7: He almost wondered that these teammates are trying to help each other save a little fuel. It's Rossi running in that second position as the Dane Christian Rasmussen back out front with the lead.
9: Yeah, that's a good point there, Michael, because they're just kind of rotating right now, those front three. The most concerning thing may be the fact that running fourth, Devlin DeFrancesco wants to get up there and play with that front trio.
7: And again, those cars have not yet made a pit stop, but it's still 1, 2, 3, the three ECR machines here in Indy.
1: And let's go to pit lane, Alex Wolf.
4: And I can confirm what the turn announcers are saying. These ECR cars are trading lead, trying to help themselves with fuel, with Rasmussen taking that lead from Rossi. And I just heard on the 21 radio the number 10 being mentioned. Not sure if that was a fuel code or how many laps until the 21 car is going to come in, Ryan Marine.
2: On the other side of the fuel equation, Felix Rosenquist was just told, don't worry about your fuel number. We need track position. Felix Rosenquist has been let off the leash.
1: Updates from the pits brought to you by Shell, the official fuel of the NTT IndyCar Series. Anders, when our guys out on the turns pointing out the thinking of Ed Carpenter Racing and ECR with that fuel strategy, you nodded in approval, perhaps?
6: Well, no, I in disapproval, actually. I think it was a poor decision. Yes, they are leading some laps here at the Indianapolis Motor Speedway, and you should not discount that. But you always want to take advantage of when the pace is slow on track, that's when you lose the least amount of time in the pits. And I think everyone else, except for them and DeFrancesco, took the opportunity to stop. And you know, within a handful of laps or so, they're going to have to stop, and that means they're going to drop all the way to the back of the field. So not exactly sure, you know, what their thinking is here. Maybe I'm wrong, but from my perspective, yeah, they probably should have taken that opportunity to pit, because Takuma Sato is the de facto leader on the number one strategy. He's running 6th, and then Harvey, who pitted on lap 6 or lap 7, he is the leader on the second strategy.
1: Battle for the lead into 1.
8: Hey, Christian Rasmussen is going to watch his teammate, the winner of the 100th 500, retake the race lead into turn of 1. Alexander Rossi darts his way out of the first corner.
7: Working lap 40 of 200, and Alexander Rossi will reassume that lead. A car length advantage over his teammate, Christian Rasmussen, and then team owner Ed Carpenter running at 3rd.
9: You know, it's interesting. When people ask how we do this out in the turns, we're so reliant on one another to know exactly what's happening. Very important right now, Chris, because those front two nearly identical. It's Rossi's turn up front.
7: Yeah, Rossi has a little bit of the gray tone in that Java House machine, a little light blue. He's got the lead by 3 car lengths.
1: So it's Rossi, Rasmussen, Carpenter, DeFrancesco, and Harvey back to 1.
8: And Takuma Sato again watches those front 5 try to stretch their fuel tank for everything they have during this opening run. Rossi still leads about a 1.
7: Takuma Sato still in that 6th position, content at least for now. Alexander Rossi, 3 car lengths over Rasmussen, then Carpenter, DeFrancesco. Jack Harvey, they're your top 5.
9: Alexander Rossi came into this event having led 93 laps all time at the Indianapolis Motor Speedway. Going to add to that now as they rotate their way through. He leads Rasmussen by about 5 car lengths into turn number 3.
7: And that advantage stays there as he exits turn number 4 down along the white line. The lead for Rossi extended to about 10 car lengths.
1: Thought Ericsson and Pelot might get interested. That's a little bit farther back, but Anders, right now things starting to sort themselves out a bit.
6: Yeah, they are a bit, and I think everyone's kind of being careful with the fuel consumption here, so just trying to figure out how far they can go. And obviously so far we're on lap 41 and the top 4 cars have yet to pit, so it's incredible how much less fuel is burned when they're running under full course yellow. And it'll be interesting to see how many more laps they're able to squeeze out.
1: 18 laps of caution, that obviously figures into that math.
6: Yeah, for sure. But at this point in time, running out front, you're going to burn a lot of fuel. So I'm still confused as to why they didn't pit at the last opportunity. But maybe they have some tools that we don't have up here to see that this is actually going to benefit them longer into the race.
1: Alex Pelot was finally able to work his way around Marcus Ericsson. Front 5, some pretty good separation. And we look pretty far back in the field. And it's interesting to note, Anders, that at this point, the separation is pretty good. Although Nick Yeoman, Joseph Newgarden's making a move on Robert Schwartzman.
8: Yep, and he'll make that pass to get around the pole sitter who had a slow pit stop towards the rear of the field. 20th position, Michael, now belongs to Joseph Newgarden.
7: And Joseph Newgarden starting to eye that rear wing of Kyle Kirkwood. Kirkwood said he had a great car today, but now under attack by Joseph Newgarden.
9: Yeah, Newgarden has been very, very racy, and in the north end, he has preferred the upper line. Right now, he keeps it down to the bottom of the racetrack, about six car lengths to make up, goes high again, trying to reel in Kyle Kirkwood.
7: Yeah, so that means he has made up 12 positions. He started 32nd. Now in the top 20 is Joseph Newgarden.
1: And it is time for ECR to come to pit lane, Anders Kroh.
6: Yeah, that's exactly right. So now they're going to drop to the very back of the field. And the goal here with this pit stop is to not go a lap down.
1: Rob Blackman.
3: Alexander Rossi, in my view, as he makes his first pit stop, 43 laps in, the race leader with a pretty good stop here, Hoffman down and away with the two fresh Firestones, 7.5 seconds for Alexander Rossi.
1: Alex Wolf.
4: Christian Rasmussen came in, a little bit of trouble with the air jack on that pit stop. Four sticker tires, Shell fuel, 8.5 seconds for the 21.
1: Updates from the pit brought to you by Shell, the official fuel of the NTT IndyCar Series. So we're now awaiting Ed Carpenter, Jack Harvey, and Rivas Piquet.
6: Yeah, well, Ed Carpenter, exactly. But Jack Harvey, he can go quite a few laps longer because he pitted on lap 7.
1: Rob Blackman.
3: Ed Carpenter awaiting him to come into my view again, one of the very last to make that first pit stop of the day, and here he comes, Ed Carpenter. No changes to the front wing. Firestone, Firehawks, four brand new ones going on. Fuel is on. The windshield tear off down and away. Ed Carpenter, not a great stop, 9.38 seconds.
1: So Jack Harvey leads the field out of turn number 4 with Takuma Sato in tow. The lead is 1.1 seconds now as they get back to the start-finish line. Jack Harvey with our driver analyst Davey Hamilton on the pit cart. Let's go to turn number 1.
8: And they're racing into turn number 1, and Rinus VK just went side-by-side with Connor Daly. Daly had a big moment, Michael. He had to check up.
7: Yeah, Devlin DeFrancesco had a moment when he left pit lane, left rear, got in the grass. A nice save for him. But Jack Harvey trying to make his way through this field. He'll lead into 3.
9: All of this, of course, will be for the de facto lead once Jack Harvey, for example, has to pit. Now it's Takuma Sato, as Sato has Ed Carpenter just behind him. They work their way into 4.
7: Jack Harvey making the move from TV back to the racetrack. He's out of turn 4 in that bright green number 24 machine.
1: And Jack Harvey comes to the yard of bricks. He has a lead of about 8-tenths of a second as they head back to 1.
8: Yep, and the driver that is stalking him is Takuma Sato. He'll be about 4 to 5 car lengths behind Harvey in that green and black Chevrolet into turn 2.
7: Jack Harvey about 6 laps to the positive on fuel with Takuma Sato right behind him. Said he had a great race car. He'll dive really low down that back straightaway, almost touching that white line.
9: Jack Harvey absolutely knows that Takuma Sato is in pursuit because Sato is right there in his rear view mirror, right in the tracks. Takuma Sato trying to close in on Jack Harvey.
7: Jack Harvey in the Dreyer and Reinbold Husic Motorsports machine. He'll veer off. He'll head to pit lane. That leaves it to Takuma Sato.
1: And you go a little further back, Nick Yeoman. Pretty good battle between Rinus VK and Connor Daly. You've been watching.
8: Yeah, they've been racing like it's the last lap. Rinus is on that alternate strategy. He'll have to pit soon. Michael, how about Connor Daly? He's up to second. Let's go to Rich Nye. He's the stop of Jack Harvey.
5: Jack Harvey in and out in 8 seconds. A good stop for the Dreyer & Reinbold Racing Husic Motorsports number 24. Neon green and black car. He started 26th all the way up to first when he came to the pit road. This team obviously only runs in Indianapolis, and they're off to a good run today.
1: And Anders, you see Graham Rahal making his way to the pit box.
6: Yeah, finally, and he's been dropping back like a rock, and finally for him, he gets a set of new tires and some Shell fuel in that car. I bet he's happy with that, as Rinus VK is now headed to pit lane. He did 40 laps on that tank of fuel.
1: And that includes all of those caution laps that we did earlier.
6: Yeah, that's exactly right. So he had a turn at the front here. Now he's peeling off into the pits. And again, the goal for him is to not go a lap down. The fate that struck Ed Carpenter, that is oh so difficult. And now Ed Carpenter is going to be fighting like absolute, like it's the last lap of his life to get this lap undone.
1: 47 laps complete, and that gives the lead back to Takuma Sato, and his race car has looked strong all throughout the first quarter of this race.
6: It looks super strong, and so strong, in fact, that he's actually catching the cars that have just pitted of Alexander Rossi, Christian Rasmussen, and Devlin DeFrancesco. So I think those guys are going to be on full rich, full power now, making sure that he can't lap them, because then you're in a spot of trouble.
1: 47 laps complete. Let's give it the full field rundown. Takuma Sato is your leader. Connor Daly is second. Rinus VK is third. David Malukas is fourth. Alex Palou is fifth. Santino Ferrucci is sixth. Seventh, Pato Award. Seventh, Marcus Ericsson. Check that. Eighth, Marcus Ericsson. Ninth is Callum Ilott. Tenth is Colton Herta. Felix Rosenquist, 11th. Louis Foster is 12th. Elio Castroneves is 13th. Kyle Kirkwood is 14th. Joseph Newgarden is 15th. Robert Schwartzman, 16th. Stingray Robb, 17th. 18th, Christian Lundgaard. 19th, Kiffin Simpson. 20th, Will Power. 21st, Nolan Siegel. 22nd, Hunter Ray. 23rd, Marcus Armstrong. 24th, Kyle Larson. 25th, Jack Harvey. 26th, Devlin DeFrancesco. Alexander Rossi, 27th. Christian Rasmussen, 28th. Ed Carpenter, a lap down in 29th. Graham Rahal listed as 30th. Three laps down in 31st to Scott Dixon. Out of the race, Marco Andretti, 32nd. Scott McLaughlin, 33rd at the 109th Indianapolis 500, presented by Gainbridge. 50 laps.
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4: Track conditions at the quarter point of this race. Ambient temperature up to 65 degrees. Track temperature also up to at 73 degrees. So staying cool and consistent with the conditions here in the 500.
1: 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Anders Krohn, an update on the four cars that are running in front of Takuma Sato, who is essentially, I guess, in terms of the strategy of the captaincy.
6: Yeah, exactly. So now we have Devlin DeFrancesco, Jack Harvey. We have Christian Rasmussen, Alexander Rossi on track running in front of the leader, Takuma Sato, but effectively almost a lap down. So they're going to have to race very, very hard to make sure they don't lose that that lap. And Sato running extremely strong. Connor Daly on a legitimate P2 on the normal outright strategy. David Malukas third, Alex Palou fourth, and Santino Ferrucci fifth. So massive shakeup here. But now everyone first through 23rd back on the same strategy. All of them pitted some 30 laps ago.
1: And now you say that another one that impresses you, surprise, surprise, is the plan that seems to be unfolding for Alex Palou and Barry Wonser.
6: I just see him in the background. You know, he's running nowhere near as close to the cars in front of him as anyone else is, and I think that's just him saving fuel, saving tires, doing the Alex Palou thing, staying patient. So for the rest of the field, I think that should be an ominous sign.
1: Let's go to Ryan Marine.
2: Just a little update on Alex Palou. He came on the radio about three or four laps ago and let Barry Wonser know he was dealing with a little bit of understeer, so that also might have to do with him backing up from the cars in front of him slightly. They're expecting to make a turn of front wing into that car on the next pit stop.
6: Yeah, that's really good intel. And yeah, Alex Palou was one of the cars in the pre-grid that I saw only had one of the wickers on, so maybe they're regretting that decision slightly at this point in time. So yeah, one turn of front wing should help them for sure.
1: You got some in-car video and a look at Will Power. You said he might be battling an ill-handling race car.
6: Yeah, I wasn't particularly happy with what I saw from the handling. He had some pretty gnarly oversteer in the middle of the corners, then it kind of washed him up to the outside of the track, and I think that might be part of the reason why he hasn't been able to move up through the field as efficiently as Joseph Newgarden. Joseph now up to 13th, and Will Power only up to 18th.
1: Yeah, we thought maybe about the halfway point, if they were a legitimate threat, certainly Newgarden would need to be up around 10th, 11th, 12th.
6: And they're doing it. I mean, so clearly they're extremely quick, and now on the lead strategy, right, running 13th outright, so that's pretty impressive for Joseph Newgarden as... Yeah, the guy's almost the lap down. They're fighting like it's the last lap here to keep their track position. But everyone else playing somewhat nice as Santino Ferrucci got overtaken there by Robert Schwartzman.
1: We want to give you the full field rundown with 58 laps complete. Takuma Sato, Connor Daly, David Malukas, Alex Palou, and Santino Ferrucci, the top five. Then Pato Award, then Ericsson, then Herta, Rosenquist, Louis Foster up to 10th. Elio Castroneves, 11th. Kyle Kirkwood is 12th. Joseph Newgarden up to 13th. Robert Schwartzman, 14th. Stingray Robb is 15th. Christian Lundgaard is 16th. 17th, Kiffin Simpson. 18th, Will Power. 19th, Nolan Siegel. 20th, Hunter Ray. 21st, Armstrong. 22nd, Larson. 23rd is Harvey. 24th is DeFrancesco. 25th is Rossi. 26th is Rasmussen. Ed Carpenter, 27th, the lap down. VK, 28th, the lap down. Same for Callum Ilott, 29th. 30th, Rahal. Three laps down, Scott Dixon is 31st. And out of the race in 32nd is Andretti, and 33rd is McLaughlin. And we're looking down to the pit lane, and we see a lengthy stop for the 28 car of Marcus Ericsson, Anders Krohn.
6: That's a long
1: pit stop.
6: That is not what he wanted to see, and I saw a lot of other cars laid out now, so starting to get ready for pit stops yet again. 36 laps now since the last round of pit stops for the leaders, so any minute now we should be expecting them to start coming down pit lane.
1: Among those coming to pit lane, we see the 45 car of Louis Foster coming to the attention of his crew. Looks like it's going to be tires and fuel for Louis Foster. We also see the 76 machine of Connor Daly, who's had a good first half of the race or so.
6: He's had a fantastic first half of the race, and I think actually this slightly short pit could be a good idea for Connor Daly. Get out in clean air and drive as fast as he possibly can.
1: Ryan Marine.
2: It was just a turn of front wing into that car for Connor Daly. Really clean stop for the Junkos Hollinger crew. Just about all the other front runners are laid out here in the pit lane.
1: Yeah, we see them all, and they're headed your way, including Takuma Sato. And also the car of Alex Palou, Ryan Marine.
2: Alex Palou, David Malukas running just in front of him, comes in first. Palou has to go around David Malukas. Looks like a clean stop so far. Malukas, they said they were watching something on the telemetry. Couldn't quite catch what it is, but it's a clean stop. He's down the way.
1: Rob Blackman.
3: Santino Ferrucci with a clean stop at 7.9. Tires, fuel, and a windshield tear off of Ferrucci down and away.
1: Alex Wolf.
4: Herta had worked his way into the top 10, was coming in, missed the pit, and told the team that the pedal, the brake pedal, had gone down to the floor. So trouble for Colton Herta. Meanwhile, Elio Castroneves up towards the top 10, came in, clean pit stop for the 06.
1: So trouble on the pit lane, and it has been one thing or another most of the season for Colton Herta in that race.
6: Yeah, it has, and it's such an easy thing to do here at the Indianapolis Motor Speedway to have a soft pedal when you come into the pit. So usually you'll pump the brake up before you come into the pits, but clearly that was not enough for Colton Herta.
1: Rich Nye.
5: Fist pumps here in the Joseph Newgarden pit as they pull off a stop under 7 seconds. Another clean, fast one for a fast car that started in the last row and is moving up. Will Power also moving up. His stop done and away in clean fashion.
1: And it looks like whatever the issue was for Colton Herta, Anders, he was able to gather it back in, but it's going to be costly for him to have to make back-to-back stops.
6: Yeah, exactly. So he'll drop to the very back of the field. As I see now, in the lead is Kyle Kirkwood. So he stopped a lap later than the leader is Takuma Sato, and he has jumped to the front of the pack. Unbelievable. Where did Kyle Kirkwood come from?
1: And a good day, as we pointed out earlier, for A.J. Foyt Racing, as they run second and eighth now as the leaders cross the start-finish line and head to Nick Yeoman in turn number one.
8: It is Takuma Sato, and he's got company up front. That is David Malukas. The driver from Chicago has charged into contention. Michael running to that second spot.
7: What a great job this A.J. Foyt Racing team has done for Chicago native David Malukas. Takuma Sato will take him down to that white line. David Malukas will look to the inside at three.
9: So we'll see if he's able to make the move in turn number three. David Malukas is right on the rear wing of Takuma Sato. Not able to make the move through the north end just yet. Sato leads by two car lengths.
7: Sato able to hold him off in the short chute. Will hold him off in turn number four. About a four car length advantage over Malukas.
1: Kirkwood had the lead, but briefly it had to pit. He's come on and off pit road for service. David Malukas takes a look into turn number one.
8: He will stay in the tire track. Though, Mark, when they get to turn number one, that allows Sato to chase away by two car lengths.
7: His third start here in the Indianapolis 500 has never won a lap. David Malukas now stalking that rear wing of Takuma Sato. Gets another nice run down the back straightaway, headed to three.
9: Two-time winner and a veteran trying to hold off one of the young upstart rising stars in David Malukas. Distance the same this time by. Sato holds him off through the north end.
7: Yeah, he continues to hold him off about a three-car length advantage out of the short chute north end. Stays about three car lengths out of four.
1: And we'll see what that disparity is when they get back to the start-finish line. David Malukas tries to get around Takuma Sato, tucks it behind him into one.
8: Yeah, Mark, he's using that draft to close right on the rear wing of Sato, then lets off the throttle, Michael, to try to get a little clean air on that nose.
7: And this is where he gets a nice run. The exit of turn number two went a little bit lower than Sato. That time through and gets yet another nice run down that back straightaway. He'll look to the inside again.
9: David Malukas's father owns a large trucking company in Chicago. Malukas trucking his way now, trying to close in on Takuma Sato. He's got it down to a car length and a half.
7: Sato has been solid all day. Started on the front row here at the Indianapolis 500. Four car lengths out of four.
1: DeFrancesco Rossi last pitted on lap 43. They run third and fourth as the leaders head to one.
8: Yep, they're running that alternate strategy. Then you look further back and you've got Alex Palou. He sits in the fifth spot. Connor Daly slotted in sixth. Everybody chasing Sato into two.
7: And as we watch Takuma Sato in turn number two, DeFrancesco off that checkered position by about eight car lengths. Jake, this time through, David Malouk is not nearly as good a run down that back straightaway trying to catch Takuma Sato.
9: Closing in on lap 67 completed and multiple strategies going on. But, Chris, Takuma Sato's been the class of the field in consistency so far.
12: And he's been the class of the field twice here in Indianapolis, 2017 and 2020. He has the lead by four car lengths.
1: Among the top six, Sato, Malukas, Daly, and Harvey, they're all on the same strategy, Dick Gilman.
8: And think about the disparity of ages. Takuma Sato, 48. David Malukas, a young 23.
7: We got a Honda. We have a Chevy. Takuma Sato trying to hold off David Malukas and Devlin DeFrancesco, Alexander Rossi, Alex Palou. They're your top five.
9: Tip of the cap to Devlin DeFrancesco. Done a really nice job in keeping a very good line here, and he sees his teammate Takuma Sato two spots in front of him. David Malukas, the interloper between the two.
12: Yeah, that advantage now. Maybe about five car lengths for Sato.
1: Alex, let's go to pit lane and Alex Wolf.
4: As I said, when Colton Herta had come in, the brake pedal went to the floor, came back around, had to coast in, got a pit stop for fuel. He was upset with the crew, saying that they had had this problem all month long. Remember, on carb day, they had to bleed the brake system on the 26 car. And to make matters worse, when he came back in, a pit road speeding violation for Colton Herta.
1: Coming up on 70 laps complete, Takuma Sato, David Malukas, Devlin DeFrancesco, Alexander Rossi, and Alex Palou, your top five to Ryan Marine.
2: David Malukas running in second has never led a lap at the Indianapolis 500, at least coming into today. He was just told over the radio, think about this, learn for the end of the race as he sizes up the leader, Takuma Sato. He's trying to think about the lessons he needs to learn now that can help him win this race in just over 100 laps.
1: Updates from Shell, updates from the pits brought to you by Shell, the official fuel of the NTT IndyCar Series. 70 laps complete in the 109th Indianapolis 500. 72 laps completed in the 109th Indianapolis 500-mile race, and problems for the car of Alexander Rossi. Nick Yeoman, you first saw it when he left turn one a couple of laps ago.
8: Yeah, a couple laps ago there was a small bit of smoke, and now it is getting bigger and bigger, and now, Mark, I see him bringing that Ed Carpenter Racing Chevrolet to pit lane. Rossi running in the top five, but that engine does not sound or look good.
1: Now, what's got to be frustrating is he had speed, but, I mean, at that point, you might as well just mash it and go.
6: Yeah, exactly. He drove that thing around for quite a few laps with the rear end smoking, and he was past the cars, but still, now he's in the pit lane.
1: Rob Blackman.
3: And he'll be stopping here for a bit because they want to take a quick look to diagnose what may possibly be going on. And a matter of fact, they've just turned the car off. Motor turned off for Alexander Rossi as they're going to take a look at this smoke that is now starting to billow out. And now it's on fire. Now it is on fire. Alexander Rossi's car is on fire from the back end. The pit crew and his team quickly extinguishing the flames. Getting Alexander Rossi out of the car safely. He is out of the car safely. The crew, from what I can see with my eyes, also out of harm's way, now in a safe position. But Alexander Rossi, what a disastrous last 30 seconds here in the number 20 pit box.
1: And that is about as animated as you will ever see Alexander Rossi. He knew he had a very good race car today.
6: Threw his gloves in anger at the pit wall, and I feel it for him. He's been, obviously, since he won the race in 2016, he's been so close so many times, and today, I think, was one of those days where he felt like he had the car to get the job done, as one of the mechanics now is being hosed down here by the fire extinguishers.
1: Rob Blackman.
3: Well, yes, you're right, Anders. You beat me to it. On second glance, one of the pit crew members for Alexander Rossi was indeed on fire. The fire has been extinguished. He has numerous safety personnel and first responders looking after him right now. He is down on one knee and trying to gather himself. From what I can see, certainly the look on his face looks to be that of one of relief. But for the moment, emergency personnel tending to the pit crew member here for Alexander Rossi.
1: Meanwhile, we go to the other end of pit road, Anders, and we do see Devlin DeFrancesco and Ed Carpenter trying to work that alternate strategy. They've come to the pit box.
6: Yeah, exactly. And Ed Carpenter, especially, he had gone the lap down, so now he needs to go like absolutely crazy to try and unlap himself, as I think I see Christian Rasmussen as well coming into the pits for Ed Carpenter Racing.
1: Meanwhile, the news continues to be good for Takuma Sato and David Malukas as they continue to be in the proverbial catbird seat.
6: They are, but look who's just lurking his way to the front, one position at a time. Alex Palou now running in the third position, and as was pointed out, he felt like he needed a bit more front wing, so presumably he's just kind of waiting in the position he's at right now until he can get that extra front wing in the car. and then undoubtedly he'll move his way to the front.
1: Well, the way that some of this got jumbled up because of the attention focused on Alexander Rossi and a couple of other pit stops, let's go ahead and give you the full field rundown with 77 laps complete next time by. Takuma Sato is your leader. David Malukas is second. Alex Palou is third. Connor Daly is fourth. Jack Harvey is fifth, but he last pitted on lap 47. Santino Ferrucci is currently sixth. Rinus VK, he last pitted on lap 48. He is in seventh position. Eighth is Pato Award. Ninth is Calamilot. Tenth is Felix Rosenquist. 11th is Joseph Newgarden. 12th is Elio Castro Neves. 13th, Kyle Kirkwood. 14th, Christian Lundgaard. Robert Schwartzman, 15th. 16th, Will Powers. 17th, Stingray Robb. 18th, Nolan Siegel. 19th, Kyle Larson. 20th, Ryan Hunter-Reay. 21st is Marcus Ericsson. 22nd, Marcus Armstrong. 23rd, Kiffin Simpson. 24th is Graham Rahal. 25th is Devlin DeFrancesco. 26th is Louis Foster. 27th is Ed Carpenter. Christian Rasmussen lapped down in 28th. Colton Herta lapped down in 29th. Scott Dixon, three laps down in 30th. Out of the race, 31st, Alexander Rossi. 32nd, Marco Andretti. And 33rd, Scott McLaughlin. Rinus VK, all told, plus 25 on the day. Joseph Newgarden, plus 22. Will Power, plus 18. So the 11th row has had a good day so far. Calamilot, plus 13. Elio is plus 11. There have been 10 leaders, 11 lead changes, 7 cautions for 18 laps at the 109th Indianapolis 500 presented by Gainbridge.
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5: Back at the 109th running of the Indianapolis 500, and Rinus VK wrecks as he was coming to pit road, running in the top 10. There's heavy damage to the right rear of that car. The car is off. The crew is looking at the damage. They know their day is done. Rinus VK is out.
1: Rob Blackman.
3: Crew member for Alexander Rossi, who was on fire just a moment ago. His name is Mike Miller. He is the fueler for the Alexander Rossi team. And just a few seconds ago, after the fire had been extinguished and he had a second to gather himself, he was approached by both IU medical health personnel as well as AMR safety team members. And reading his lips, I could see him say, "I'm fine, I'm fine." They, however, have insisted, the medical personnel have insisted, to at least take him back to the medical center for at least a quick once-over. But the good news, Mike Miller was walking under his own power and was telling again medical personnel, "I'm fine." So hopefully all is indeed well on what was a very, very frightful moment here at the Indianapolis Motor Speedway.
1: Caution on the course, 82 laps complete. Want to thank these stations for carrying the 109th Indy 500 today, WFOM in Atlanta, Georgia, WNBA in Beaver Falls, Pennsylvania, and our newest affiliate, welcome, KALL in beautiful Salt Lake City, Utah. Frustration for that ASCO ROI team for Dale Coyne. It had been a good run through the first 80 laps of this race for Rinus VK.
6: Yeah, it was. He certainly made his way forward despite the disappointment in qualifying he had, and just came in and looked to be locking the rear wheels as he came into the pits. So presumably a very similar thing to what happened to Colton Herta. And it's so difficult when you come in at from 200 miles an hour to try and get these cars decelerated. And keep in mind, this is not like a regular road car that is symmetrically set up. This car has tilt. It's got different springs from one side to the other, and it's got a lot of weight jack around. So when you hit the brakes here, it does not brake in a straight line. So that's a very small mistake, but massive, massive consequences for VK. But with that said, the caution comes at a pretty opportune time, because the lead pack now, they've done 22 laps on this tank of fuel. So it'll be interesting to see which one of the leaders are going to come in. And obviously, this benefits massively the once-off strategy, DeFrancesco, Carpenter, and the likes that pitted just six laps ago.
1: Interesting to note that a lot was made of the drive for five and the chance for a three-peat, but the guy up front right now said, "Hey, let's not forget, we've got a guy that can join the three-time winners club as well."
6: And Takuma's looked as strong as he ever has here at the Indianapolis Motor Speedway, and he's certainly not afraid to run out front. But my only concern for him is, how much additional fuel is he burning compared to the likes of David Malukas and Alex Palou, that's just kind of been sitting back and saving fuel? So that's my only concern. And he might take this opportunity to come in and pit now, even though it is slightly early in the window, only lap 22, and we'd really like to see him get a bit closer to lap 30.
1: He did have the luxury of a draft throw because he had cars that had pitted early that ran in front of him.
6: Yeah, but that was quite a few laps ago, so I think, yeah, potentially he could have taken advantage of that, but as we're seeing some cars almost check up on each other here under full course yellow on the front straightaway. Yeah, whew.
1: And they have the sweepers out right now, and they're working on that high groove. So while we have this opportunity at lap 84, let's give it the full field rundown. Takuma Sato is your leader. David Malukas is second. Alex Palou is third. Connor Daly is fourth. Santino Ferrucci is fifth. What a day for A.J. Foyt Racing. Pato O'Ward is sixth. Seventh is Ilott. Eighth is Rosenquist. Joseph Newgarden up to ninth. And Elio Castroneves is 10th. Kyle Kirkwood, 11th. Christian Lundgaard is 12th. Robert Schwartzman, 13th. Power, 14th. Stingray Robb, 15th. 16th, Kyle Larson. 17th, Nolan Siegel. 18th, Hunter Ray. 19th, Erickson. 20th, Armstrong. 21st, Simpson. 22nd, DeFrancesco. 23rd is Carpenter. 24th is Foster. And 25th is Jack Harvey. Lap down at 26th, Christian Rasmussen. Graham Rahal, 27th. 28th, Colton Herta. Three laps down in 29th. Scott Dixon, Rinus VK, out of the race in 30th, 31st, Alexander Rossi, 32nd, Marco Andretti, 33rd, Scott McLaughlin, 10 leaders, 11 lead changes, 8 cautions for 21 laps of the 109th Indianapolis 500 presented by Gingrich. Caution on the course at the Indianapolis Motor Speedway. Takuma Sato, David Malukas, Alex Palou, Connor Daly, Santino Ferrucci, the top five. Pato O'Ward is sixth. Callum Ilott is seventh. Felix Rosenquist is eighth. Joseph Newgarden is ninth. And Elio Castroneves is 10th. So all the big storylines coming into the month are now running inside the top 10 with Elio and Joseph Newgarden and Takuma Sato.
6: Yeah, it's kind of shaking out that way, but it's been a massive drama on the way to that, as I think we're going to get one lap to go here until we go green, and all the lead cars now coming down pit road, Mark James.
1: And indeed they are, and this is lap number 86 as all of the cars at the front of the pack come to pit lane. And Takuma Sato, what a day it has been for him. He has led 51 laps on the day, Ryan Marine, as Takuma Sato heads to the pit box.
2: Blackman has looking for his third win in the Indy 500. I'll be keeping an eye on the pit stops here of David Malukas pitting from second, Alex Palou from third. Malukas is in. They're happy with that car. They're going to put a little bit of front wing in the car of Alex Palou on this stop. Front wing adjustment as well for Malukas, but the Palou crew beats them in the race off of pit road.
1: Rob Blackman.
9: Oh, terrible stop for Takuma Sato as he rolled past the pit box exit. He actually went too far. His crew had to roll him back into position, and by the time they were able to give him fuel, tires, and a tear-off, it ended up being a 15.3-second stop for the man who came to pit lane as the race leader, Takuma Sato.
1: Alex Wolf.
4: Elio Castroneves had worked his way up to the 10th position, came in for a stop, and for the second straight pit stop, his Meyer-Shank Racing team gave him a half turn of front wing as they continued to try to tune that car in for the four-time champion of the 500-mile race.
1: Updates for the pits brought to you by Shell, the official fuel of the NTT IndyCar Series. And Anders, it looks like a lengthy stop for our pole sitter, Robert Schwartz.
6: Yeah, it does indeed. His steering wheel turned completely to the left, so... Oh, sounds like he might have hit the wall entering the pit box. Oh, dear, oh, dear. Yeah. Amazing start to the day, ends in nightmare.
1: Yeah, the crew is looking at that 83 machine. Let's go to Ryan Marine.
2: I'm going to head down that way to get an update on it, but did want to also update the stop of Connor Daly, who pitted from fourth, just a half turn to the front wing, four Firestone tires on the car, the Shell renewable fuel in.
1: Rob Blackman. Alex Wolf.
4: Kyle Kirkwood came in right behind Elio Castroneves. Four tires, fuel, fresh tear-off. No adjustments for the 27 car, the Long Beach winner this season. But there's some discussions for the timing stand about gearing selection between fifth and sixth gear between Brian Herta and his driver, Kyle Kirkwood.
1: And Nick Yeoman, you have a look at turn one of that incident involving Robert Schwartzman.
8: Yeah, I had a bird's eye view. Of course, Schwartzman has pit box number one thanks to winning pole. He was carrying a lot of speed when he turned that steering wheel to the left end of the pit box. That car didn't slow down. He hit the wall, and Mark clobbered Hubbard, about two or three of his crew members. They all got back to their feet and are now trying to put some repairs on that car, but that was a disaster for our pole sitter, Schwartzman.
1: Looking around that left front and also the front wing assembly.
6: Yeah, and again, so easy to see. We've seen now the incidents with Colton Herta and then Rinus VK and now Robert Schwartzman, just how difficult these cars are to get slowed down when you're, especially when you're on old tires coming in here on this concrete patch in the pit lane, makes it oh so difficult. And Robert Schwartzman learned a hard rookie lesson here as a lot of action on pit road here this time around.
1: More on this from Ryan Marine.
2: Yeah, Robert Schwartzman out of the car. The good news is everybody on the crew is okay. That was a scary moment. Rene Rosin real quickly from Prema Racing, part of the ownership group. Dream start to the month, but a nightmare finish. What happened there with Robert coming in?
14: Honestly, we still don't know. It was breaking on the pit to stop, and then hit the mechanics, and something happened. We still need to know what happened, but important that everybody are safe. Mechanics are good, and unfortunately that we need to retire the car.
2: Thank you, and welcome to Indianapolis.
14: Thank you very much.
1: Yeah, tough day for him, but how about his teammate, Kalle Bylots, kind of flew under the radar this month, and he's worked his way up to 12th.
6: He has, and he's slightly off sequence to the other cars in the top pack here. He's, you know, it's been a slightly long since he pitted, or is it? Am I wrong there? No, actually, he is now back on the lead strategy. So yeah, fantastic job for them there to get him out in the 12th spot. Yeah, so he was off sequence, took advantage of this full course yellow, and now he is genuinely 12th on pace. That's mighty impressive.
1: So again, among the drivers listed first through fourth, we need to update folks on what they're thinking pit-wise. You've got Hunter Ray at lap 61, DeFrancesco 75, Carpenter 75, and Jack Harvey lap 78.
6: Yeah, exactly. And Hunter Ray, he needs to pit any lap now because he's done 28 laps on this set of tires. DeFrancesco, Carpenter, and Harvey, they've only done about a dozen or so laps on their tires, so they could probably go quite a ways. And then we are back to the legitimate leader of the race, which would be then Alex Palou. Surprise, surprise, when there's complications on pit road and drama, who capitalizes? Alex Palou and Chip Ganassi Racing.
1: Yeah, let's go back to Ryan Marine.
2: Update on the Prema crew. There was one crew member who's complaining of a foot injury, his right foot. He was able to walk to the medical team under his own power. He's been put on a gurney and is being taken back for precautionary checks. That is the update here from the Prema team.
1: Robert Schwartzman out of the car, and he is visiting with the crew in the pit box right now. So again, you expect Hunter Ray to come to pit lane anytime, but the lead will eventually cycle back to Palou, Malukas, Daly, and Padua Ward.
6: Yeah, so Hunter Ray, presumably, he'll try to lead a couple of laps here, but then he'll have to pit. And then DeFrancesco, Carpenter, and Harvey, they can stay out for quite a while still. So they still have every opportunity to fight it out here and hopefully capitalize on yet another yellow.
1: I noticed Scott Dixon coming off the pit box. He's been running three laps down most of the day after that early issue.
6: He has, and just trying to unlap himself. But yeah, that brake issue that we saw early in the race there with the smoke has hampered him greatly as we're coming to the green.
1: Graham Rahal is in the middle of all that. He is a lap down. His cars look behind him to go side by side. That's Devlin DeFrancesco and Graham Rahal.
8: Yeah, not good news for Graham. He's not going to get his lap back. He sees DeFrancesco go to the outside. Boy, Joseph Newgarden just got hip checked. Little contact with Felix Rosenqvist. Rosenqvist put it in the grass, Michael. I don't know how they didn't crash.
12: And he's trying to recover now as we see the machine of Alex Palou, who also... And we have a car in the wall. Two cars, Kippen Simpson, Kyle Larson. Both of those cars have crashed and a heavy hit into the tire barrier at the exit of turn number two. That looks like the machine of Stingray, Rob. A horrible crash here at turn number two. Debris everywhere. Caution here at the Indianapolis Motor Speedway.
1: On lap 91 of the 109th Indianapolis 500. Caution number 9 in the 109th Indianapolis 500 presented by Gainbridge. A three-car incident involving Kyle Larson, Stingray Robb, and Kippen Simpson, and Anders Krohn has had a couple of looks at the replay.
6: Yep, Kyle Larson just low on the track entering turn 2, started spinning that car, and then in a move of avoidance, Stingray Robb and Kippen Simpson tried to move to the high side, but unfortunately both of them got collected in that. So, it was a strange one for Kyle Larson. Wasn't near anything, but just the rear got super loose. Kippen Simpson slammed the outside barrier, and Stingray Robb had a massive impact with the inside tire barrier, but luckily they've placed those four or five rows deep, so the impact was not all that massive.
1: 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So, what does this mean? We know Ryan Hunter-Reay has to stop. I mean, that undoubtedly. But Devlin DeFrancesco, Jack Harvey on last 75-78, what's that mean for their strategy?
6: Now is probably a pretty solid opportunity for them to pit because none of the other leaders are going to do so, and then they could try to run as long as possible on the next stint. Same goes for Ed Carpenter that's currently running in the ninth place. He stopped 19 laps ago, same as DeFrancesco and Harvey. So between him and Hunter-Reay, them and Hunter-Reay, they really should take this opportunity to stop now and again go super, super long on this next run. That might put them in a pretty good position.
1: And Michael Young, you have a bird's eye view of the cleanup as you are high atop the suites in turn number two.
12: Yeah, Kyle Larson's car crashed directly underneath me as I saw Kiffin Simpson go around the outside retaining wall. And then that hit by Stingray Robb was massive. Lots of paint. It looked like a lot of bigger debris field than I initially had seen, but most of it just paint from the safer barrier. The safety crew is out here. They've got the blowers. If you can hear that underneath me, they're blowing that excess paint from the wall off of the track right now. A little bit of attention being put on that safer barrier. They check to make sure of all that foam interior looks okay. Once again, one of the AMR IndyCar safety crew members looking at that. But so far, so good. It doesn't look like there's any major damage to the safer wall, and hopefully we'll be back to green in just a little bit.
1: Anders, we thought that restart would mean once those three cars cycled back through pit-wise that would hand the lead to Alex Palou looking for his first oval win. He got checked up a bit by Ed Carpenter and lost a couple of spots.
6: He did, and he was actually very, very lucky not to make contact with Ed Carpenter as Carpenter ran a bit wide through turn one and almost took Alex Palou with him. So Palou there in a great avoidance maneuver managed to steer clear. But to your point, he did lose a couple of positions. So now it's David Malukas and Connor Daly running in front of Alex Palou in the kind of in the primary strategy, if you will.
1: Ryan Hunter-Reay is your leader. Devlin DeFrancesco is second. Jack Harvey is third. David Malukas is fourth. Connor Daly is fifth. Sixth, Alex Palou. Seventh, Santino Ferrucci. Eighth is Felix Rosenquist. Ninth, Ed Carpenter. Tenth, Joseph Newgarden. Then we have Callum Ilott, 11th. Paddle Award is 12th. Elio Castroneves is 13th. Will Power, 14th. Christian Lundgaard is 15th. Kyle Kirkwood, 16th. Takuma Sato, 17th. Let's go to Rich Nye.
5: Rinus coming into the pits. What happened?
15: Yeah, I came into pit lane to pit, of course. Go for new tires and fuel. I hit the brakes and just had no response at all, which resulted in me going almost 120 miles an hour at the pit speed line, so I was just hitting the brake pedal as hard as I could until it actually grabbed and locked the inside rear or the left rear. So that was weird. I didn't take any risk. I didn't do anything different than the first pitting attempt. But really unfortunate. I just feel really bad for the 18 crew. We had a good car out there. We made up a lot of positions. Great strategy. So really unfortunate. Yeah, I just don't feel like I took any kind of risk to overshot it by that much. So it's really unfortunate, but yeah, it just felt really, really strange.
5: Rinus VK out of the infield medical center. He's okay, but obviously disappointed.
1: Rob Blackman.
3: Well, tell you what, fellas, Santino Ferrucci currently running seventh, and strategy is now beginning to really take shape for he and the rest of this AJ Foyt Enterprises team. Just a moment ago over the radio, strategist Larry Foyt visiting with Santino and telling him under this current caution, save as much fuel as you can because they believe they can get to the end of the race with just two more stops. Just two more, the belief of the Santino Ferrucci team. So he is under very specific orders. Conserve as much fuel as you can. They think they can get to the end with only two more stops for Ferrucci.
1: That the thumbs up.
6: Yeah, I did give that thumbs up, and the same is the case for everyone on that primary strategy. That includes Connor Daly, Alex Palou, Santino Ferrucci, Rosenquist, and all those cars. So the cars that just pitted, there was a pack of cars that just came in. They're obviously going to try to super stretch this next tank of fuel and see what they can do. And Hunter Ray, I think, even though he's leading the race, finds himself in a bit of a tough spot here. It's going to be tough for him to make this on just two more stops, given that he's already done 36 laps on this set of tires.
16: I'm in sixth gear. Keep my foot as steady as can be.
10: Job, exactly what we need you to do.
16: I got to get tires warm. Almost tailed it off. Turn one with no front grip.
1: Let's go to Ryan Marine.
2: In just a moment, I think we're going to get a chance to speak with Robert Schwartzman. He's just wrapping up with television, Mark. I'll get back with you in just a second.
1: That was Ryan Hunter Ray, by the way, before we got to Ryan Marine with that pit strategy.
6: So did
1: Ryan
6: say,
1: Hunter Ray, yeah.
6: Did Hunter Ray just pit? I didn't see that.
1: No, he was talking to his crew about
6: sorry.
1: The condition of the tires late in the run.
6: Sorry, I did not catch that. Okay, got it. No, that makes perfect sense. And as he said, it's such a fine line here, especially with those low track temps that we're seeing today. Yeah, you want to be in sixth gear and save as much fuel as you possibly can. But when you do that, you're not putting a lot of energy into the tires, so they cool down, and then grip is way down when you restart. And yeah, as he said, almost sailed it into the barrier there at the restart. So he might be wise to go a couple of gears down and generate a bit more tire temp before the next restart.
1: And we're going to stay yellow for just a few more minutes because they're sensing a little bit of moisture. Let's hear now from Robert Schwartzman.
2: The pole sitter out of the race for Premo Racing, an incident on the pit lane. Robert, can you take us through the incident?
17: Yeah, honestly, felt really strange already coming in the pit lane. I locked both front tires, which usually doesn't really happen that. So we're trying to see if there was actual issue. But I think potentially there can be an issue with the rear brakes, but we're not sure yet. So we'll need to check and understand if there was an issue on the car, because honestly, I did not push. I did not try to, you know, win anything. I tried to be smooth. And as soon as I came in my pit box and I touched my brakes, my front both tires again locked up. And I was basically a passenger going straight into the wall. Luckily, nobody got seriously injured. I think only one guy got an injury to his leg. I'm sorry for that. I mean, I couldn't do anything. I tried to recover from the first pit stop that we lost so many positions, you know, do my best to get back there at the top. I think the car felt pretty good, pretty fast. We managed to come from like P22 to P13. And then, unfortunately, this is what happened. And my front rack just broken down. So that's why I had to retire the car.
2: Robert, you made a lot of fans here this month. Welcome to the Indianapolis 500. We'll see you in Detroit next week.
17: Yeah, thank you, guys. Hopefully next year is going to be a different one.
1: 99 laps complete. Next time by, we're under caution. Ryan Hunter-Reay is your leader. Last pitted on lap 61. Devlin DeFrancesco last pitted on lap 75. He's second. Jack Harvey last pitted on lap 78. He is third. Then it cycles back to David Malukas, Cotter Daly, Alex Palou, Santino Ferrucci, Felix Rosenquist, Ed Carpenter, and Joseph Newgarden, the top 10 of the 109th Indianapolis 500 presented by Gainbridge. Let's go to Rich Stein.
5: Carson's on a tight schedule running the double today, but I know you didn't want this early exit.
18: No, definitely not. So, really bummed that I, you know, caused that wreck there, and you know, bummed for the team. You know, huge thank you to Aaron McLaren and Hendrick Motorsports for you let me, you know, come do this. It's been a lot of fun, and you know, hate to end it like that. So just try to, you know, mentally move on from it here quickly and get on to Charlotte and try to do a better job there.
5: What did happen?
18: We were all just bunched up on the restart, and I was really close to Takuma and got a little bit tight, and as I, you know, peeked left to get some clean air, the nose kind of grabbed, and I got loose, and just started spinning. So, yeah, just mistakes, but got to learn from it.
5: You're fine to get in the stock car tonight?
18: Yeah.
5: Good luck.
18: Thanks.
5: Kyle?
1: 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We're a bit late to this. Let's pause 10 seconds for station identification. 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
2: File this one away as far as race strategy is concerned. Under this yellow, running in the mid-teens, Brian Barnhart just brought Christian Lundgaard in a few laps ago for full service. Then I asked Brian real quick what the thought process was behind that, and he says, we're just playing the yellow game. They're trying to make the strategy work for them when the race pace hasn't been there today. Alex.
4: Ryan for Elio Castroneves. He right now sits on the pylon in 13th. And just a couple laps ago, he was told by the timing stand that we were at halfway. And he was told that the longer this caution goes, they're on a tight two-stop window potentially. But he was reminded it could be real tight for that two-stop window.
1: Halfway point. And Paul Page, I know one of the joys that you have in covering these races for so many years is trying to decipher all of the pit strategy, and there's plenty to watch unfold today.
19: Oh, I love the tactics, and yes, we've had more than enough. We've got that deal, Hunter Ray, DeFrancesco, and Carpenter on a whole different plan to come through the race, and everybody, I think, is looking to the sky. We could still get some weather in here. So if I were racing right now, I would do everything I can to stay in one of the top three positions. I don't really want to be in the front. That's going to not the best position to be. Best is from my point of view is get into second place and stay there, and don't let go of that leader.
1: There's little doubt this place is an equal opportunity offender, and some of the best of the best have struggled today. Scott McLaughlin early, Marco Andretti, Alexander Rossi, Rinus VK, now Kyle Larson, and Scott Dixon. His crew continues to work on the car in the pit box. He is multiple laps down.
19: Yeah, five different yellow periods.

0: wrong place, wrong time, really. So, yeah, it's difficult because on those restarts, you're trying to make up places because you need to. That's really the only or the best time to make up spots. So trying to get on the move there and just kind of ended up in the wrong place and tried to avoid it as best I could, but couldn't get away from it. So super sorry to the number 8 junior awards Honda guys, but we'll move on to the next one and try to be stronger.
1: We'll see you next time.
0: Thank you.
2: And that's a driver that, quite frankly, has found some pace this year with Ganassi.
3: He really has. He's shown maturity beyond his years, I think, as well out there on track. And he's just been solid, I think, pretty much across the board. Big shame for him to go out the way he did. And, yeah, I think he'll brush it off and come back stronger in Detroit, though.
2: Ryan Hunter-Reay had reached his limit. He decided to come to the pit box.
3: Yeah, I mean, he did over 40 laps, and it was crazy. I was looking at it, and I even now, DeFrancesco here, who's currently leading the race, he's only done 2 pit stops, and we're over 100 laps into this race. That tells you just how much full-course yellow running we've had. It's been 39 laps now under yellow. So we're halfway through this race, and we've almost already reached the amount of yellow laps we had in the entire race last year, which was 47. So I didn't think it was possible to have as much action as we did last year, but here we are.
2: What has to go well for Devlin DeFrancesco and Jack Harvey to do what they're doing the rest of the way?
3: Well, they need a lot more yellow laps. Well, about another, you know, 10 or so more yellow laps than the other drivers chasing them, because they last pitted on lap 75 and 78, whereas the other ones in the lead pack all pitted on lap 87. So they do have, you know, a 12 or so lap deficit on fuel, which isn't so bad if you're circling around around a pace car speed, but at full speed, yeah, that means that they would need to do a full additional stop compared to everyone else.
2: Michael Young, we know there's been some moisture reported around the racetrack. We haven't been to you in a while for an update on what's going on in front of you and what's going on with Kyle Larson behind you.
4: Well, I would imagine Kyle Larson will be leaving any moment now. We see the helicopter behind us in the grass next to the golf course getting fired up and ready for him to go. He will take that golf cart underneath the golf course. There is a little tunnel that leads from that par 3 and hole number 7 underneath. He'll then make a right-hand turn and go right to that helicopter. Rain has stopped here. It's a beautiful day, but I will say, that's an overstatement. It's not a beautiful day, but it's gotten a little bit chillier here as the wind started to pick up here in turn number 2. But helicopter's taking off. Not sure if Kyle's in that one, but a rough finish for his day here at the Indianapolis Motor Speedway.
2: 105 laps complete, and we just got the one to go sign. So whatever moisture they had around had dissipated quickly. Let's go to Rich Dye.
5: Stingray in that. You took the worst of it. You're all right?
6: Oh, yeah, I'm fine. My tolerance for hits is way up after last year, so that was a little baby one, but still, very frustrating day. I think that I don't know what I would have done differently to avoid that. It's just unfortunate that Kyle lost it there in the middle of the short shoot, and hindsight, I mean, there's always things that you can do differently, but for us today, I think that we were just a casualty.
5: Glad you're okay.
6: Thank you.
2: So Devlin DeFrancesco, Jack Harvey, David Malukas, Connor Daly, Alex Palou, your top 5, Santino Ferrucci, Felix Rosenquist, Ed Carpenter, Joseph Newgarden, and Callum Ilott, the top 10. Award is 11th, Castro Neves is 12th, Will Power is 13th, Kyle Kirkwood is 14th, Takuma Sato is 15th, Chris Denari, what's the pace like in turn 4?
7: Well, the pace car has just left turn 4 and is on its way down pit lane, and Devlin DeFrancesco is leading the field through turn 4.
2: And we have a caution on the course as Chris Denari, I believe, to your left. There might be a car sliding through the north. I'll tell you what, let's go to turn 3 and Jake Query. Did you see it?
8: Yeah, I saw the rear end of it. There was a car that made contact, got loose right at the middle between turns 3 and 4, made contact with the outside part of the wall, slid across just out of my view into turn number 4, Mark, but the caution's going to stay out here on the north end.
2: And Anders, that we had not even gotten back to the start finish line.
3: We hadn't, and they were 2 and 3 wide going through turn 3 and turn 4 as they were so bunched up and trying to race. Oh my goodness, yeah, the pressure is just boiling here at the Indianapolis Motor Speedway.
2: Michael Young?
4: Yeah, coming around turn number 2. Connor Daly not very happy with Santino Ferrucci. It looks like Ferrucci got around Daly, obviously, with the green not coming out. Connor wants that spot back. So the two of them jousting down that back straightaway, trying to see who will be currently running in that fourth position.
2: Well, Anders, we finally got a look at the replay, and it was Christian Rasmussen who made an erratic move to the outside. I can only assume somebody checked up on him, and when they did, that car cut loose.

0: and he cut back across traffic. Nobody touched him. He didn't touch the wall that he was able to keep going.
1: Yeah, it was pretty shocking, actually. He was able to save it, and I wasn't sure because it looked like he had started going before they called the green. So I'm not sure if he lifted off the throttle in reaction to the yellow still being out, or if the car just kind of snapped out on him on its own. But either way, the fact that he didn't touch anything was pretty impressive. So he, fell back and undoubtedly scared himself a little bit, but no harm, no foul, and looks like we'll be set to go again here in about a lap or so.
0: It will take them a minute to reset the field because the field had started to jumble up a little bit before they got to turn four. And Christian Rasmussen lost a couple of spots. He had worked his way up back up to 17th, but now he's on the tail end of the lead lap. He's 22nd.
1: And the drama continues.
0: Oh, my goodness.
1: I was so torn this morning on what type of Indianapolis 500 are we going to see. Are we going to see a caution-free affair akin to 2021? Are we going to see action-packed, non-stop action like 2024? And I believe the answer is we're getting a repeat of last year.
0: Well, by and large, you know, let's face it, this thing, it was disjointed from the very beginning with the uncertainty of the weather.
1: Yeah, it is. And something has happened the last couple of years at the Indianapolis 500, and I don't know if it's the pure desire to win it is stronger than what it's ever been, or the pressure to win it is stronger than what it's ever been, but it certainly feels like the fight for track position starts before the green flag is even out, but whereas before maybe people had a slightly more patient approach to it. So maybe that's just teams and drivers realizing that track position is at an absolute premium, and you're willing to do just about anything to get it.
0: There are some people that care about these things. I'm talking about the battle for the Engine Manufacturers Championship, and it's been a good day for Chevrolet. They have positions 2, 3, 4, 6, 8, 9, 10, and 11, but Honda has the first and fifth spot.
1: And to be fair, I think so far it's been really, really closely matched between the two. I was a little afraid that this might be a lopsided affair, especially given the fact that Chevy did their engine changes after qualifying, so I figured they might have some additional horsepower.
0: So Louis Foster is coming to pit lane. Looks like Marcus Ericsson coming to pit lane. And also the car of the 21 machine of Christian Rasmussen on the pit lane. Let's get an update from Alex Wolf.
2: And for Louis Foster, that 45 car for Ray Hull-Letterman Lanigan Racing, that was fuel only, no tires, just fuel for the rookie.
0: Wow.
1: So that gives us an indication. We talked about this morning, is this going to be a fuel race or a tire race? That means the Firestones are really, really holding up, and this is very much about fuel mileage. So that is very, very good to know as we have now completed 108 laps.
0: To that end, speeds regularly increased over four-lap qualifying, and you don't see that very often.
1: Yeah, precisely. So it means that the tire that Firestone produced for this new hybrid era was spot on and enables the drivers to push as hard as they want as we're getting set for the restart.
0: 109 laps complete this time by Kristen Airey. Are they behaving themselves in the north end?
3: We are going to try to do it again, but there are cars too wide as we get ready to start the restart here in Indianapolis.
0: DeFrancesco, Harvey, Daly, Pelot, they are all on the charge as they reach the start finish line, and there's a gaggle of six cars going into turn number one.
3: They're going to try to go four wide per second, and it's going to be Connor Daly who emerges P2. He'll chase after DeFrancesco on the restart.
4: And Devlin DeFrancesco will check out. Connor Daly, Malukas, Alex Pelot, the battle for the back for the sixth position. Jack Harvey has Callum Ilott looking to the inside.
5: As they work their way into the northeast end, Devlin DeFrancesco is going to hear as they're four wide behind them that Connor Daly of the northeast side of Indianapolis is in second, trying to reel in Devlin DeFrancesco.
3: Noblesville zone, Connor Daly in second. He's led here in Indianapolis, has his eyes set on DeFrancesco.
0: He gets a hard charge out of turn number four. He's pulled him within six car lengths of the start finish line.
3: He's got David Malukas right on his rear wing. Then it's Alex Pelot, Santino Ferrucci. They all chase after the Canadian in turn two.
4: DeFrancesco had the ability to check out about six car lengths this time through turn number two. Connor Daly gets a nice run. He'll close that gap down to eight car lengths as the field makes their way to three.
5: It is a much more placid group behind the leader, Devlin DeFrancesco, but Connor Daly is right there with David Malukas, followed by Alex Pelot and Santino Ferrucci to the north end.
3: The third Indianapolis 500 for DeFrancesco. He exits turn four with a five car length lead on Daly.
0: And Malukas behind him, then Pelot, then Ferrucci. Marucci, then Ilott, Carpenter, Harvey, Newgarden, and Rosenquist to one.
3: Boy, Newgarden a couple laps ago was using the high line like he did a year ago. He's about ninth in line. Devlin DeFrancesco, though, still your leader in the short shoot.
4: First ever laps led here at the Indianapolis Motor Speedway for Devlin DeFrancesco. Daly Malukas, Alex Palou, Santino Ferrucci. They're your top five field in the middle of the back straightaway.
5: During taps in the pre-race, people talk about how 300,000-plus people can be oh so silent. You will hear all of them roar if Connor Daly can make up one more spot. He's trying to reel in on Devlin DeFrancesco.
6: Yeah, he's got that deficit down to about four car lengths, but he's got to worry about Malukas, who's another four car lengths behind Daly.
0: Just got to be patient, Nick, because DeFrancesco has 13 fewer laps than Connor Daly.
3: No reason for Connor Daly to push the issue. He knows that, we know that, and you do too. He'll sit about six car lengths behind DeFrancesco.
4: When this announcement was made, Fucos-Hollinger Racing tapped Connor Daly for this very race and an opportunity to win the 109th Indianapolis 500.
5: Tip of the cap, though, give a lot of credit to Devlin DeFrancesco. Running right now very strong through turn number three, followed by Daly, then Malukas. Gap back a little bit before Palou.
6: DeFrancesco in Honda power, Daly and Malukas in Chevy. And DeFrancesco about seven car lengths over Daly, another seven to Malukas.
0: And then Palou is in fourth, Ferrucci is fifth, Ilott, Carpenter, Harvey, and Newgarden into one.
3: They'll all stay single file back into turn number one. Devlin DeFrancesco, left side fires those down along the white line, continues to charge five car lengths ahead of Daly.
4: And everybody settling in at this point. DeFrancesco eight car lengths over Connor Daly for second. David Malukas probably has the best shot at making up a position, two car lengths behind Daly.
5: Yeah, Malukas, as they come into turn number three, almost looks like one car with Daly. That's how close they were. Then it's Palou, Ferrucci as they work their way now out of turn number three.
6: DeFrancesco's car, it is bright. It is the colors of the rainbow, multicolored, about a six-car length advantage on Daly.
0: 114 laps complete next time by. Probably not a more frustrated guy in the place than 14th place running to Cubisano, Anderson.
1: Oh, for sure. That one mistake in the pit lane has cost him oh so dearly. And now to get the track position while trying to save fuel to only have two stops to the end is a nigh on impossible task. So for Takuma Sato, yeah, good day gone to real bad. But yeah, tell you what, RLL though still with a fighting chance with Devlin DeFrancesco out in front.
0: DeFrancesco, Daly, Malukas, Palou, and Ferrucci the top five. Ilott, Carpenter, Harvey, Joseph Newgarden, Felix Rosenquist the top ten at the 109th Indianapolis 500 presented by Gainbridge. Back at the Indianapolis Motor Speedway, about to complete lap 119. Devlin DeFrancesco is your leader, and Anders Groen, you're figuring the strategy, those behind him. He last pitted on lap 75. We go to lap 87. That's where we see Daly, Malukas, Palou, Ferrucci. So what do they have to do to make this work?
1: Yeah, so all they're trying to do is, at this point, eke out another at least three, four laps here, and then they can start unleashing it because then they are certain they can make it in two more stops. How Devlin is still able to keep going at this point, I don't know, because he's done 44 laps on this tank of fuel. So everyone at this point in time playing it safe, making sure they can make it in two more stops.
0: Ryan Marine.
7: Fourth place running Alex Palou was just told by Barry Wanzer, you've got enough fuel, you can go anytime you want it. Burn the fuel and go fast.
0: Yeah, that's always good news for a driver.
1: Wow, that is. So that shows the job he's done to save fuel has worked, and I'm sure at this point in time he's just biding his time. And keep in mind as well, Chip Ganassi Racing, as Devlin DeFrancesco is coming into the pits, he has burned all of that Shell fuel. He is coming in.
0: And ladies and gentlemen, that will cycle the lead. Nick Gilman back to Connor Daly into turn number one.
3: Man, as you can imagine, that got a lot of applause in turn one. Michael, how about the folks there in turn two for Connor Daly?
4: Go figure. Everybody in the southeast grandstands on their feet, cheering on the Noblesville native Connor Daly. Three car lengths over David Malukas. Down the back straightaway.
5: All right, those of you with the radio in turn number three, show them some Hoosier hospitality. Connor Daly of Noblesville, Indiana, leads the field of the 109th running of the Indianapolis 500.
6: He led 22 laps last year. Turn four, stand up. Connor Daly has the lead.
0: Let's get an update from Rob Blackman.
8: Well, Devlin DeFrancesco finally made that pit stop at 7.35 seconds. He radioed in. He wanted no changes made to that car, so no changes made to the front wing. Four tires, fuel, a tear off of the windshield, down and away for Devlin DeFrancesco.
0: Second place running David Malukas, running in second behind Connor Daly off of two.
4: Boy, it looked like that back end might have tried to step out on David Malukas. Did a nice save, and he has a nice run looking on that rear wing of Connor Daly.
5: And he thought about going to the bottom of the racetrack, tucks in right behind Daly. Alex Palou and Santino Ferrucci with a really good view of this battle.
6: And it's Connor Daly exiting the short chute on the north end of the track, down along the white line, center of the track, about a four-car length lead on Malukas.
0: It's Daly, Malukas, below Ferrucci, Cavalli, the top five into turn number one.
9: Yeah, how about these Midwesterners, the native Hoosier against the land of Lincoln? It's still Connor Daly leading Chicago's David Malukas out of one.
4: That wrist injury last year kept him out of the 2024 Indianapolis 500. Now David Malukas trying to find his way to the lead and get around Connor Daly.
5: And just behind him, keep in mind, it's a guy that now lives in Indianapolis, Barcelona, Spain's Alex Palou. But the leader is Connor Daly, then Malukas and Palou, followed by Ferrucci, then Caleb Ilott and Jack Harvey and Joseph Newgarden.
6: And it is Alex Palou. He's got Malukas in his sights. He's back in third. The lead about a seven-car length advantage for Daly.
0: Palou got a really nice run off of turn number four, but so did David Malukas to the start-finish line.
9: Yeah, because of that, David Malukas is going to hold that second spot by about four car lengths over Connor Daly. Daly leads, Malukas second, Palou third.
4: Connor Daly, three car lengths over David Malukas, and Alex Palou about five car lengths behind them. Then it's Santino Ferrucci and Caleb Ilott. Another good run for David Malukas.
5: And do we start paying attention to Joseph Newgarden back there running in seventh? Right now, though, all the attention, David Malukas trying to reel in on Connor Daly. Daly a four-car length advantage.
6: And he keeps that car length advantage as he exits turn number four. Maybe a good five or six car lengths now for Daly.
0: Daly, Malukas, Palou, Ferrucci, Ilott, Harvey, Newgarden, Rosenquist, O'Ward, and Castro Evans, the top ten into turn one.
9: And keep in mind, this is Junkos Hollinger versus A.J. Foyt Enterprises. Michael, you just never know in IndyCar.
4: And how great is it to see these two drivers out front to this point. Coming into the race, Connor Daly has only led 69 laps. David Malukas hasn't led one ever here at this great and historic event.
5: Chevy, Chevy, Honda, Chevy running in the top four. It's the bow tie of Connor Daly right now. That's the front of the field. He works his way into turn number four.
6: Daly, a 33-year-old. Malukas, a 23-year-old. They are 1-2 right now in Indy.
0: Ed Carpenter was running near the top 10 on a different pit strategy. He had to blend his way back in. He did so behind Santino Ferrucci, Anders Groh.
1: Yeah, he did, but he's not holding anyone up at this point in time, luckily, so that is good news. But on the outright leaderboard, it's still Daly, Malukas, Palou, Ferrucci, and Ilott, who's done a phenomenal job to be running in top five. And then Harvey, slightly off strategy. He's done about 10 laps longer on this tank of fuel than the other cars around him. He's done 47 laps on this tank of fuel. Not sure how he's been able to get that sort of mileage out of it, but phenomenal job. And I fear at this point in time, this race is going to come down to execution on pit lane. And who does that best or who tends to do that best? Chip Ganassi Racing comes to the fore.
0: Lap 126 complete this time by. Big movers of the day. Joseph Newgarden plus 25. Jack Harvey plus 20. Will Power plus 20. Caleb Ilott plus 16. Elio Castroneves plus 12. So Connor Daly is your leader. David Malukas, Alex Palou, Santino Ferrucci, Caleb Ilott in the top five. Harvey, Newgarden, Rosenquist, O'Ward, and Castroneves, the top 10 at the 109th Indianapolis 500 presented by Gaybridge. 130 laps complete. Next time by, Connor Daly is your leader. Jack Harvey on a different fuel strategy came to his pit box and Rich and I saw it.
10: A nice day for Jack Harvey, who, of course, is working as a pit reporter most of this season on television for Fox Sports, but he's much better off in the car today. Started 26th, and that team just running very consistently and very fast. A little bit of a different strategy. An eight-second stop there. They have not touched the wing of that car all day.
0: Those guys in that strategy window, Anders, have fallen back to 21st, 22nd, 23rd, 24th. They're a lap down, and that's Harvey and Carpenter and others.
1: Yeah, but Harvey should be able to still just do one more stop after this one. So as long as he gets good enough fuel mileage, he should be kind of right in the pack there. I'm surprised he went a lap down, actually, because he was right in that lead pack. So not sure if there was some sort of delay as he was exiting pit lane. That's strange.
0: Been a tough day for Marcus Armstrong. He got cut up an issue early in the race and has really never recovered.
1: Yeah, and after that, we kind of haven't really talked about him at all, have we? And, same case to some extent goes for the likes of Elio Castroneves and Kyle Kirkwood, kind of on the outskirts of the top 10. And both of them, if they have a stroke of luck or a good pit stop, could very well be in contention, as Elio Castroneves is now coming to the pits, as is Takuma Sato.
0: And you predicted that in the lap or two that pit window would open.
1: Yeah, exactly. So now the pit window is truly open and really is not going to require any sort of fuel save for those people that pit from this point forward.
0: Alex Wolf.
2: Elio Castroneves is in. He was told throughout this fuel run that if he could bank as much fuel as possible, it would really help him in the long run. 7.5 second stop, half turn of front wing for the 06.
0: It's interesting to note that, you know, that window was 2 or 3 laps on one side or the other throughout the first couple of stops of that race. But once you get to this point, you better hit it just right.
1: Yeah, exactly, because on full rich, you know, you can do about 28, 29 laps. So that's what these guys are targeting, as now all or many of the leaders are starting to come into the pits.
0: Yeah, we are seeing many of them come to pit lane. Paddle Award is among those coming to the pits. Let's check in with Rich Nye, or no, check that, Ryan Marine.
7: Here comes Connor Daly from the front of the race. AMPM, the sponsor on the purple machine. 4 Firestones on, a tear off the front of the car. He said the car was good, no changes. Now we watch the pit stop for Alex Palou. It's a great one for Chip Ganassi Racing, but Connor Daly barely beats him out of the pits.
0: Rob Blackman.
11: Sato in just a moment ago, a much better pit stop this time around than his last one. 7.7 seconds as new Firestone Firehawks for Sato, as well as fuel and a front wing tear off, as now we await the arrival of Santino Ferrucci as he will be making his way here to pit road.
0: Back to Rich Nye.
10: Joseph Newgarden in and out, that team just running so fast, so solid all day. His stop is quick, he's moving up. Will Power meantime, he's now leaving the pits after another solid run, as those Penske cars that started in the last row now find themselves very close to the front.
0: Alex Wolf.
2: Half turn to front wing for Kyle Kirkwood. They waited under 8 seconds on that stop. They packed the 27 car full of Shell fuel.
0: Ryan Marine.
7: Just saw David Malukas pit from the lead of the race for AJ Foyt Racing. High fives all around. They're happy with that pit stop. It's a tear off and a half a turn of front wing for David Malukas.
0: Rob Blackman.
11: Just a moment ago, it was Santino Ferrucci into the pits. Not a great stop at 9.8, but fresh tires for him, as well as fuel and a tear-off. Again, we don't think we'll see Santino in the pits except one more time before this race is finished, if they can stay on strategy.
0: Rich Nye.
10: Joseph Newgarden back in the pits. There's some kind of fuel pressure issue. They put the fuel hose back in, took it out. They held him in the pits for just a moment. Now he's back on track, but that's a costly extra stop.
0: That's best. He put it best. That's a costly stop for Joseph Newgarden.
1: That's not costly. That's not just costly. That is pretty much the end of the day for him, as he goes a lap down. The leaders are flying by him now down the front straightaway. Oh, what a run Joseph Newgarden had. I really felt like he was going to have a chance to win this race, but so cruel can the Indianapolis Motor Speedway be.
0: So for now, that cycles the lead back to Hunter Ray, Rasmussen, Erickson, and Lundgaard, but Nick Yeoman, more importantly, Connor Daly no longer would have the lead once we cycle through.
9: No, Mark, and I think he might have just got past Jake. Was that David Malukas who just slipped around Connor Daly?
5: He did exactly that. So David Malukas now clear sights on the car in front of him, Alex Palou.
0: So once we get this fuel strategy out of the way with these four cars in front and they cycle through, it'll be Palou, Malukas, Daly, your top three here at the 109th Indianapolis 500 presented by Gainbridge.
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0: And the woes continue for Joseph Newgarden, Rich Nye.
10: We will not see history made today with a driver winning the Indy 500 3 years in a row. He had done everything he needed to do. This car was fast. The team was fast. They were moving up. They had reached the top 10. But now a lengthy stop for Joseph Newgarden. He is done for the day. He is climbing out of the car. They plugged in the car, then they took the engine cowling off, and now whatever the problem is, they had talked about a fuel pressure problem. He is out of the car, and Joseph Newgarden is done as he hears a cheer from the crowd, but the effort to win 3 in a row will not happen. Rob?
11: Marcus Erickson currently running second as he comes to pit road for service. Fire hot and fuel down and away. A nice stop at just 7.7 from Marcus Erickson.
0: So we've got Rasmussen and Erickson. They've last pitted on lap 108. So the focus needs to be on Connor Daly, David Malukas, as they roar across the start-finish line and head back to turn one.
9: Yep, and they are chasing after Ryan Hunter Ray. They will buzz around Erickson, who just left the pit. Connor Daly about 2 car lengths ahead of David Malukas.
4: And Ryan Hunter Ray will be out in this front of this pack right now with Connor Daly. So Ryan Hunter Ray running in that third position, and Connor Daly fourth, still waiting on Christian Rasmussen to come to pit lane.
5: And we see one car that is going to go to the outside. As a matter of fact, two of them decided to do that. It's Palou with Ferrucci. They went on either side of Marcus Erickson as they worked their way into turn number 4.
6: Here they exit turn number four. You've got Ryan Hunter-Reay, followed by Connor Daly, then David Malukas. That's 1, 2, 3.
9: Alex Wolf.
2: Christian Rasmussen surrenders the lead. 7.9 second stop. Four tires, fuel, half a turn to front wing.
9: Leaders back to turn number two.
4: As we watch Ryan Hunter-Reay make his way through, he's got about two car lengths over Connor Daly. Then it's David Malukas, Alex Palou, Santino Ferrucci, as we see Christian Rasmussen come back off pit lane.
5: Yep, Rasmussen is up to pace, so that might not check anybody up as they work their way now into turn number three. Again, it is Connor Daly, Malukas just behind him, then Palou and Ferrucci. Everybody working their way through the north end.
6: They are single file through the north chute here at the Indianapolis Motor Speedway. Ryan Hunter-Reay is your leader now as we're on lap 143.
0: So folks might want to know what does this mean for Ryan Hunter-Reay since he last pitted on lap 140.
1: Yes, he can go quite a few more laps here still, but he's going to be in a much more conservative fuel setting than the cars that are immediately behind him. So he will undoubtedly be caught here pretty soon and then start dropping down the order. But he's trying to hang on so that he only has to make one more stop as well. But he has to save a lot more fuel.
0: Lap 144 next time by. When do we expect to see the last round of stops?
1: That should be sort of right around the 170 mark would be the target. Maybe a lap or two after, and then they can go full rich, full fuel burn all the way to the end of this race. But tell you, the last few laps, the gloves have really come off. You can tell these guys are now antsy to get in position so that they capitalize on a good last stop and then race to the end.
0: Top three headed to the south end. That means turn number two and Michael Young.
4: Now we see Louis Foster unlap himself with Ryan Hunter-Reay. Now it's Connor Daly. It's time to pounce for the Noblesville native. He wants that lead back. It's about a 5-car length disadvantage for Connor Daly trying to track down our 2014 champion.
5: Ryan Hunter-Reay has worked his way into the top 32 all-time in laps led here at the Indianapolis Motor Speedway. Right now leading Connor Daly, about a 3-car length advantage into four.
6: Ryan Hunter-Reay has that lap car in front of him. That's Louis Foster. Hunter-Reay right behind him. He has the lead here in Indianapolis.
0: And he goes side by side at the start finish line into turn number one.
9: And he will put Louis Foster back a lap down. Reminder, that is a backup car. Hunter-Reay's primary, Michael, caught on fire on Friday on Carb Day practice.
4: Only had 15 minutes of practice yesterday, and now he finds himself leading the 109th Indianapolis 500. Louis Foster trying to unlap himself once again.
5: And Louis Foster is going to do that. Hunter-Reay tucks in just behind him, maybe a little bit of a fuel save now for RHR. Then it's Connor Daly just behind him, followed by Malukas and Palou.
6: Connor Daly is creeping ever so closer to Ryan Hunter-Reay. That Ryan Hunter-Reay lead about 4 to 5 car lengths.
0: 146 laps to go. Louis Foster currently in the 20th position, leads the field into turn one.
9: And you'd think he's leading with the way he is swerving back and forth, trying to break the draft. He's open for a caution so he can stay on the lead lap. He leads Hunter-Reay into turn two.
4: And Ryan Hunter-Reay would really like to get back around Louis Foster, because here comes Connor Daly and David Malukas. Hunter-Reay takes him down to the left side on that white line. 2-car length advantage over Daly.
5: Setting themselves up now for turn number three. They're going to let Foster go a little bit. It's Hunter-Reay, Daly, and then David Malukas to pit road and Rob Blackman.
8: No changes on the front wing for Devlin DeFrancesco. Just tires, fuel, and a wing tear off. Another great stop for DeFrancesco. 7.75.
0: 147 laps complete this time by. Ryan Hunter-Reay wants to get around Louis Foster again into turn one.
9: And the interesting thing is Hunter-Reay makes that pass is where is Devlin DeFrancesco going to blend in front of this pack, Michael, in turn two?
4: Well, Ryan Hunter-Reay trying to get through that exit. Devlin DeFrancesco will make it out just in front of Ryan Hunter-Reay. Louis Foster back to the outside again, unlapping itself one more time.
5: And Louis Foster went high, I think, expecting Devlin DeFrancesco would not be to speed. Now he tucks in line behind him. Then following it's Hunter-Reay and then Connor Daly and Malukas.
6: So it is DeFrancesco and Foster. They pass me. Now it's your leader, Hunter-Reay, by about 4 car lengths over Daly.
0: Makes sense that Louis Foster's doing what he's doing, trying to stay on the lead lap.
1: Yeah, it does indeed, and I did misspeak a bit earlier, so I wanted to correct that. So I thought Ryan Hunter-Reay had a deficit of 7 laps on fuel, but he's actually got the benefit of 7 additional laps of fuel compared to the drivers immediately behind him. So that means Ryan Hunter-Reay somehow has vaulted himself to the front of this field with a fuel advantage over the rest of the field. So absolutely magic work there for Brian Reinbold of Cusick Motorsports, which means they are now legitimately leading this race with more fuel on board than the other cars chasing them.
0: 149 this time by. That means we'll be closing in on the final 50 laps of the 109th Indianapolis 500. And sadly, the day has come to an end for Joseph Newgarden.
1: It has indeed. He was charging hard all the way up to seventh place and made some incredible moves there. I thought for sure he was going to be in contention for the win, but yeah, such can the luck be here at the Indianapolis Motor Speedway. Not sure exactly what happened, but appear to be some sort of fuel probe issues that meant they couldn't get fuel into the car.
0: So as it stands right now, he finishes 25th, Joseph Newgarden. Let's hear, he's with Rich Nye.
13: Joseph, what put you out?
14: Looks like some fuel pressure issues, so I'm not sure, but... Yeah, something, an anomaly, looks like something we've never seen before. Just unfortunate for the whole group. It's team sport, which that very much shows it.
13: You guys were definitely right on pace for what you had to do today to have a shot to make history. You were right where you wanted to be, weren't you?
14: Yeah, I think we were trending in the right direction. We're just trying to take our time today, you know, and it's not going to matter until the very end, and I think we were going to be in position to at least give it a fight.
13: Thank you.
0: 150 laps complete. Ryan Hunter-Reay, Connor Daly, David Malukas, Alex Palou, Santino Ferrucci, the top five in the 109th Indianapolis 500 presented by Gainbridge. 153 laps complete. Let's go down with Wolf.
2: Last quarter of this Indianapolis 500-mile race. Recapping the track conditions, ambient temperature the same as it was at lap 50 at 65 degrees. Track temperature only up 1 degree to 74. So it's been a cool day, making for some fast running here in the 500.
0: 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Here's your full field rundown. Ryan Hunter-Reay is your leader by 0.4 of a second over Connor Daly. Then David Malukas, Alex Palou, Santino Ferrucci, Felix Rosenquist, Marcus Ericsson, Pato Award, Christian Rasmussen, and Callum Ilott, the top 10. Harvey's 11th, Kirkwood is 12th, Castro Nevins is 13th, Lundgaard is 14th, Sato is 15th, Powers 16th, Siegel 17th, DeFrancesco is 18th, Louis Foster is 19th. A lap down in 20th, Armstrong, 21st, Herta, 22nd, Rahal, 23rd, Carpenter. Three laps down, 24th, Scott Dixon, Joseph Newgarden, 25th, he's out of the race. Same for Stingray Robin, 26th, 27th, Kiffin Simpson, 28th, Kyle Larson, 29th, Robert Schwartzman, 30th, Rhys Vigneault, Rossi, 31st, and Freddie, 32nd, McLaughlin, 33rd. Ryan Hunter-Reay, plus 24 on the day, Will Power, plus 17, Jack Harvey, plus 15, Callum Ilott, plus 11, Kyle Kirkwood, plus 11. 14 lead leaders, Anders Krohn, 18 lead changes, and 10 cautions for 44 laps.
1: It's been an Indy 500 for the history books, and we still have so many laps to go here. But I was just reflecting on Ryan Hunter-Reay and the fact that he's at the front right now and how impressive that is by the fact that on carb day, his primary car was burnt to an absolute crisp. So
0: right.
1: They had to pull out a spare car. He got to do two installation laps yesterday, not even complete laps. Two installation laps. They worked through the nights, Friday to Saturday and Saturday to Sunday, to put this car into the race. And here he is leading on legitimate strategy, on legitimate pace, and actually pulling a bit of a gap here on Connor Daly.
0: And the reason they had to go to the backup car, that fire was so intense that it damaged the carbon fiber.
1: Yeah, it did. So it was actually phenomenal. And that fire was kind of festering. He pulled out of the pits, drove all the way around the lap, and then by the time he came into the pits again, the flames kind of engulfed the entire car, and luckily no harm was done to Ryan Hunter-Reay. But the job done by the Dryden Reinbold and Cusick Motorsports crew to get this backup car not just ready, but in race trim the way it is just nothing short of astounding.
0: Couple of teammates battling up front, Nick Yeoman. They're actually at the rear of the field, 18th and 19th. That's DeFrancesco and Foster.
9: Yeah, they are using each other, no doubt trying to save some fuel. The interesting thing, Michael, is Ryan Hunter-Reay not catching those two in the slightest as they all set up for turn two.
15: I think he's just happy and content riding around at this point is Ryan Hunter-Reay. Louis Foster does have flat-out pace as Devlin DeFrancesco and Louis Foster make their way to three.
5: Yeah, those two do have good pace. DeFrancesco and then Louis Foster. About a 10-car length gap before you get to the leader, that's Ryan Hunter-Reay.
16: Yeah, it looked like Louis Foster was going to make the pass on DeFrancesco, but he held back. And so the lead now is about 10 for Hunter for Hunter Ray over Daly.
0: And again, these two running in 18th and 19th. How about the leaders behind them in the turn one?
9: Yep, that is Ryan Hunter Ray. He's got about a 10-car length deficit to those two lap cars. Then it's Daly, then it's Malukas, then it's Pillow in the short shoe.
15: I think we're set for a shootout here on this final stint. Ryan Hunter Ray, again, our 2014 champion. I don't think anybody would have thought he'd be leading this race. 8 car lengths over Connor Daly.
5: 4 Americans in the top 5. The interloper is the Spaniard, Alex Pillow, and then just behind him, a pair of Swedes. Actually, you have Santino Ferrucci, then a pair of Swedes behind him, and Rosenquist, and of course, Ericsson.
16: Now, you really wonder about Alex Pillow. He's had such a great year, and what this would mean to him, he's just sitting back there in fourth place.
0: Question is, with the disparity between 140 and 133, Hunter Ray and Daly when they last stopped, will Ryan Hunter Ray still come with the rest of that pack?
1: It can't be far away, I don't think, because, I mean, you kind of run the risk if you're too off-sequence. You might run into some traffic with some other cars that have pitted. So, I mean, he's got a slightly better cushion, and he can definitely burn some more fuel here. So he's going to feel a little bit more safe. But I think in about 10 laps time, around lap 170, that's where we're going to look for these last pit stops to start occurring. And Ryan Hunter Ray might push it another lap or two after the leaders, but I don't think he'll want to push it much more than that.
0: I'll tell you, it was a disastrous weekend, obviously, and a tough week for Team Penske. It's been a tough day for them. Newgarden's out, McLaughlin fell out early, and Will Power's done no better than 16th.
1: It's crazy to think that that's been Team Penske's fate, but again, the owner of the series can't control the mother luck here at the Indianapolis Motor Speedway, so just incredible fate.
0: So, Jack Harvey's coming to the pit lane right now, and he's doing so on lap 161 with 39 to go.
1: Well, yeah, he's going to have to be in major fuel save to make it to the end. And if there's no yellows, I don't think it's physically possible to make it to the end there. He is definitely going to be banking on some yellow laps.
0: So Jack Harvey is making his way through the south end now while the field is coming off of turn number 4. So let's check in on Ryan Hunter Ray. But the battle actually is between Daly and Malukas, the battle for second.
9: Yeah, Hunter Ray has pulled a gap on Daly, and Daly's got company. David Malukas all over the rear wing in 2.
15: Yes, for Ryan Hunter Ray, he's starting to catch Louis Foster, but Connor Daly has his mirrors full of that Chicago native. Oh, did David Malukas go wide at the exit of turn number 2, nearly tagged the wall.
5: So David Malukas will now try in the north end to draw a bead on Connor Daly. Not able to do so just yet. Daly a little more hide, exit of 3, but Malukas is right there at his tire tracks.
16: Yeah, that is David Malukas as he exits turn number 4. Daly has about a 3 to 4 car length advantage.
0: Whatever plans Jack Harvey had for his fuel strategy just went out the window too fast for the pit lane.
1: Yeah, he did. Pit speed violation. And now he's coming into the pits for his last pit stop. And I think the reason why we're seeing now Ryan Hunter Ray sprint out is just because he does have that little bit extra fuel, whereas Connor Daly and David Malukas, Alex Pillow, and the likes have to save a little bit of fuel to get themselves to that comfortable window around lap 170.
17: I'm unsure on balance right now. Unsure. But maybe quarter turn.
18: Yeah, copy on that balance, but you're doing a hell of a job here. Fuel number is good. We'll get her fixed up here for the last one, and we'll drink the milk at the end.
0: More on Ryan Hunter Ray from Rich 9.
10: Yeah, something else he said on the radio just a few laps ago is no one wants to pass him right now. Everybody else sort of hanging back and trying to save some fuel. Ryan Hunter Ray told me on carb day right after that fire, I don't know what we're going to do. Well, you're going to lead the Indianapolis 500 with 36 laps to go.
0: And Connor Daly has lost a couple of positions.
1: He has, and he's dropping like a rock. Not sure what's happened here. Is he running out of fuel? Because, yeah, he's been passed by 3 cars now on 1 lap. Connor Daly, this is disastrous. Not what you need here right before the last stop.
0: Connor Daly was putting himself in position to battle toward the end, and now he has lost a couple of positions, and it doesn't look like he's headed to the pit lane yet.
1: No, it doesn't. He's trying to stay out, but I mean, these cars are past him as if he's standing still, so he might be in major fuel save mode.
0: Nick Yeoman.
9: Felix Rosenquist got around him as well, so Michael, that means Malukas, Pillow, Ferrucci, Rosenquist, all blowing right past Connor Daly.
15: He's going to get swallowed up this time through by number 70. Oh, check that, number 28, Marcus Ericsson. He goes down low. Looks like he may be coming to the pit this time as Marcus Ericsson swings to the outside.
5: And that means that Ryan Hunter Ray now has David Malukas and Alex Pillow pursuing him into 4.
16: Yeah, Connor Daly dropping all the way from 2nd to 8th. So problems for him, but he stays out on the track.
0: and it looks like Connor Daly has to check up, wants to get to the pit lane, and he was almost collected off of turn number four, Anders Groen.
1: Well, that was such a close call, and then Elio Castroneves came in right behind him as well. I wonder if there's a tire going down or something for Connor Daly, because the pace dropped off so massively.
0: Ryan Marine.
7: Connor was really unhappy on the radio at the tail end of that stint. He told the team, I'm trying, but they have to bring him in with 34 laps to go. Here comes the AMPM car for what they hope is the final stop. He was overall pretty happy with the balance until late in the running. Firestones are on, just waiting on the Shell fuel. No visible adjustments, and he's down and away.
0: Pat O'Ward, who we've not talked about much today, been running consistently in the top 10. He made his last stop a few laps ago.
1: Yeah, there we go. So Pato O'Ward, could he have a chance here to fight towards the end of this race? That's going to be an exciting one. And I think I got a quick visual. It almost looked like there were some boards on the right rear of Connor Daly's tire. So maybe he's, you know, overloaded that right rear, and that would certainly explain why the performance suddenly dropped off.
0: So things are getting interesting now over the last 33 laps of this race. Things really tightening up in the north end. That's where Ryan Hunter-Reay has a 0.3-second lead over David Malukas. Alex Palou is currently third. Santino Ferrucci is fourth. Felix Rosenqvist is in the fifth spot as they get across the start-finish line.
9: They'll head to turn number one. Ryan Hunter-Reay, your race leader. David Malukas second, but noticeably missing mark is Alex Palou. That DHL car is on pit lane.
0: So Alex Palou comes to the attention of his crew. Let's go to Ryan Marine.
7: Here comes the winner of four of the first five races of the season. DHL, the sponsor, Alex Palou, comes to a halt. His pit crew has been excellent all day. No changes on the race car for Alex Palou. It's a clean stop, 6.5 seconds.
0: Rob Blackman.
8: Bad stop for Santino Ferrucci. They had trouble getting a fueler out of the car. It slows him up. A disastrous 11-second stop for Ferrucci.
0: And Michael Young, keep an eye on turn number two, because Alex Palou is coming out the pit lane while David Malukas is coming through the south end.
15: Yeah, David Malukas is way back, so another brilliant stop for Barry Wanzer and Alex Palou. He's already halfway down the back straightaway. Ferrucci will blend in right behind the number four of David Malukas.
0: So Rich Nye. Rich
10: Nye. Hunter-Reay in the pits. He stalled it now twice. The car is still dead here in the pits. Ryan Hunter-Reay, who had the lead for so many laps. What a story this car has been through the weekend, but right now still sitting in the pits, and you can hear no engine sound. They can't get this car started. The 23 sitting in the pits. Dryan Reinbold Racing, Cusick Motorsports. This car had a fire on carb day, and now it won't start.
0: And just like that, Anders Groen, a potentially promising day for that race team. Both their drivers have issues late in the race.
1: I'm just in disbelief and in shock, and I feel so bad for them. What a strong comeback that's been as David Malukas is into the pits.
0: Ryan Marine.
7: David Malukas had a massive Freedom 100 crash at this speedway a couple of years ago, and he admitted it spooked him racing on ovals. Both of his career IndyCar ovals have come on ovals. It's a really good pit stop for the AJ Foyt team. David Malukas has a shot to win.
0: And the question is, will he still have a shot to win? Based on the timing of the stop, Nick Yeoman, you'll call it first.
9: He has left pit lane. He is on the pit exit lane. Alex Palou is entering turn number one. Michael, they're headed to you in turn two.
15: David Malukas enters turn two on that exit lane, but Alex Palou has a full head of steam. David Malukas trying to get up to speed. Here comes Alex Palou down the back straightaway.
5: So Malukas now blends into the middle of the racetrack, but he knows that Alex Palou is at full speed, but Malukas is as well. Down along the white line now through turn number three, it is David Malukas, 5-car length advantage on Alex Palou.
16: As they exit turn number four, down along the white line, Malukas a 5-car length advantage, but here comes Alex Palou.
0: What a stop by that AJ Foyt team to get David Malukas out. He's trying to disrupt the air into turn number one.
9: He's also trying to get some heat in those tires and hold off the IndyCar points leader. The advantage, 3-car lengths, Malukas over Palou.
15: And it's down to 3-car lengths, now 2 as they enter turn number two. Alex Palou on a run, exiting turn number two. Malukas extremely wide, exiting that turn. He's got it down to 1-car length. That's Alex Palou.
5: Alex Palou now is going to go onto the rear wing of David Malukas. Keep in mind right now, this could be for the de facto lead as Palou tries to draw the bead. Still can't get there with David Malukas.
16: Malukas, AJ Foyt Racing, Palou with Chip Ganassi. A 4-car length advantage for Malukas.
0: Erickson, Rasmussen, Lundgaard listed as 1-2-3. They have to make another stop. The leaders to turn wide.
9: Yep, right now it's the battle for fourth, but it will be the battle for the race lead. Malukas, 4-car lengths over Alex Palou.
15: So David Malukas trying to hold off the points leader. Alex Palou has never won on an Oval. Could today be the day? Felix Rosenquist back there, but has those couple of lap cars between he and David Malukas.
5: David Malukas' nickname when he came into this series was Little Dave. He's got to be big now because Alex Palou is right behind him. Palou's been in this situation before, but Malukas continues to shut the door through turn number three.
16: Again, right now they're in fourth or fifth, but these are the true leaders. Malukas by three car lengths over Palou.
0: A couple of other cars in the mix. Foster and DeFrancesco, they're out of sequence as well, so that would put Rosenquist coming up there with him, Nick.
9: Yeah, and Felix desperately wants to get around, but it's Pato Award who just took him into turn number one. Here comes Pato, Michael. He's charging back into the picture.
15: Pato Award, the Mexican, trying to get himself back in the picture. He's all over the rear wing of Devlin DeFrancesco. He'll look to the outside as they head to three.
5: This is so common, is it not, when all of a sudden late in the race, Patricio Pato Award gets him on their feet as he works quickly around Devlin DeFrancesco into turn number four.
16: Yeah, he got low. He got to the inside of DeFrancesco, so it's Award trying to make a move. He has Palou in his sights.
0: Got down into the grass at the entrance to turn number three, did Pato Award, and he is on the charge into turn number one.
9: My goodness, here comes the sport's most popular driver. Pato Award is closing within two car lengths of Alex Palou in two.
15: Can't believe he saved that car. He literally was a foot and a half of the grass. Pato Award now trying to run down Alex Palou. He's got it down to a car length. He'll look to the inside again.
5: How familiar is all of this down to the bottom of the racetrack? It is Palou into the inside of Malukas. Pato Award just behind him as all three of them roar their way through the north end.
16: Again, right now it's only third place for Palou, but when it all cycles, he would be your leader by five car lengths over Malukas.
0: And the leaders come off of turn number four, and they will be the leaders eventually, Nick Yeoman, into turn one.
9: Yes, because Marcus Ericsson just pitted, and they're going to blow past him out of turn number two. Palou, Malukas, and Award.
15: Well, we'll watch it, Marcus Ericsson. I don't know if they're going to blow by him. Marcus Ericsson's got a head of steam. Alex Palou will catch him about the midway point of that back straightaway. Great pit stop for Marcus Ericsson.
5: Looks like a hornet's nest coming into turn number three. Cars slicing and dicing all over the place. It's Ericsson with Palou just behind him. Then Malukas falling back just a little bit, Pato Award.
16: It is car 28, that purple machine of Ericsson, who has a little bit of an advantage. Five car lengths over Palou, another three back to Malukas.
0: Where did Marcus Ericsson come from, Andrew Strom?
1: I was just thinking the same about him and Pato Award, two drivers we barely talked about all day long. Marcus Ericsson went long on the previous stop, had extra fuel to burn, and here he is at the front of the pack. Incredible.
0: Let's pause 10 seconds for station identification. This is the Indianapolis Motor Speedway Radio Network. 23 laps to go in the 109th Indianapolis 500. What an unbelievable set of circumstances in terms of pit strategy. It's Ericsson, Malukas, Palou, Award, Rosenquist, the top five as they set sail for turn number one.
9: And I want to publicly apologize to Marcus Ericsson. I did not think he would get up to speed, but Michael, I shouldn't have doubted him. This guy's been one of the best drivers in Indy the last 5 years.
15: And of course, the winner back in 2022, and now dogging that rear wing of Louis Foster, who's trying to stay on the tail end of that lead lap. Marcus Ericsson has Alex Palou three car lengths behind him.
5: Marcus Ericsson had said if he wins the race, he's going to take the winner's wreath to Gainbridge Fieldhouse for the Pacers-Knicks game tonight. He just might be able to do it, but still work to do, holding off Alex Palou.
16: Driving for Andretti Global, Ericsson, about a five car length advantage right now over Palou, then Malukas, then Award.
0: DeFrancesco, Louis Foster, they're 17th and 18th, running in front of the leaders into turn one.
9: And they are going to disrupt that air for all of those drivers, Michael, that want to get around Marcus Ericsson. He continues to lead into the short shoot.
15: And they, that might stall this group from getting around those two tail end of the lap cars. Alex Palou still about four car lengths behind, but David Malukas starting to close on the rear wing of Alex Palou.
5: It is very interesting because of that lap traffic that we're talking about as Marcus Ericsson figures out how exactly to work it. Decides to hold back just a little bit behind Louis Foster. That allows Palou to get right on the rear wing into four.
16: Again, there is traffic in front. Is DeFrancesco and Foster. Then your leader, Ericsson, down the front straightaway.
0: Again, the top two cars running 17th and 18th as they head back to one.
9: And they're running side by side into turn number one. That has to be a little uncomfortable for Marcus Ericsson. He'll let them battle in front of him in the short shoot.
15: Well, remember back in 2021, Elio Castroneves beat Alex Palou by using lap cars and that draft, stalling those cars out. Marcus Ericsson doing a great job for car lengths ahead of Palou.
5: And again, Alex Palou going to try to take a look now as Ericsson is right on the rear wing of DeFrancesco. So Ericsson starting to get a little bit of bead away from Alex Palou in a four.
16: The laps are creeping away. Erickson, again, is going to have some traffic to deal with here down the front straightaway.
0: 20 laps to go this time by as Marcus Erickson leaves the Indy 500.
9: And remember, a year ago, he barely made it into the field, then crashed on the opening lap in turn one, got caught up in an accident. Oh, Michael, what a year makes for Marcus Erickson.
15: And what a miserable year and a half it has been for Marcus Erickson. Boy, what this would do to turn his fate this season around. Closes in on Foster. Foster looks to the outside of DeFrancesco.
5: Yeah, so Foster and DeFrancesco now go a little bit wide into turn number three. Marcus Erickson behind him, followed by Paulo Malukas, then Pato Ward and Rosenquist.
16: Erickson still has some room in front of him. That's DeFrancesco, but again, those are lap cars. Erickson about a 7 to 8 car length advantage on Paulo.
0: So it's Erickson, Paulo, Malukas, Ward, Rosenquist, Ferrucci, and Kirkwood back to turn one.
9: And again, Devlin DeFrancesco pops to the outside of Louis Foster, then gets back in line. That continues to disrupt the air. Erickson, Paulo, and Malukas.
15: Oh, Marcus Erickson has to think to himself, guys, just give me a break here. Erickson gets a nice run out of turn number two, starts to close in on that rear wing of Devlin DeFrancesco. Can he get around?
5: So we will see. Erickson now pops high to the outside, and Devlin DeFrancesco shut that door. So again, Marcus Erickson, Paulo right behind him.
16: Erickson's lead about a half second over Paulo, a full second over Malukas. He has the lead exiting turn four.
0: DeFrancesco not making it easy for Marcus Erickson down that backstretch. Can Marcus get around into turn number one?
9: Boy, he's going to have to look in the rearview mirrors because Alex Paulo is all over the back. Paulo, though, has to jump out of the throttle. Erickson continues to lead out of one.
15: So Devlin DeFrancesco gets around Louis Foster. These two cars trying to stay on the lead lap for Marcus Erickson. Still a 5-car length advantage over Alex Paulo. Then David Malukas, 3-car lengths behind Paulo.
5: Yeah, but you got to wonder if Paulo in that DHL machine isn't planning for a late Sunday delivery because it looked like he had a run on Erickson. Marcus Erickson now, though, draws it out just a little bit. 5-car length advantage.
16: Erickson started on the outside of row number three. He'd like to be the winner. He's got about a 7-car length advantage on Paulo.
0: DeFrancesco Foster, 16-17. Erickson, Paulo, Malukas, the top three in the wide.
9: And all these drivers will tell you, if you're fourth or fifth in line, oftentimes you're stuck. Boy, Alex Paulo, Malukas, they're going to have to get up on the wheel here, Michael, in the final laps.
15: And Louis Foster, Devlin DeFrancesco keep swapping that spot. That has to make Marcus Erickson want to lose his mind. Guys, don't lose it in front of me. Marcus Erickson down to a car length behind DeFrancesco.
5: Very little wind now in the north end for the first time. The only breeze you feel, that of these roaring cars going by. Marcus Erickson with those two cars in front of him. Alex Paulo now getting a little bit closer to Erickson.
16: And Jake, what wind there is coming briefly out of the east as they're down the front straightaway. The leader is Erickson.
0: 16 laps to go this time by. Here comes Alex Paulo.
9: He got a nice charge into turn number one. Closed within about 2 or 3 car lengths. Not enough, though, to get alongside Marcus Erickson.
15: Marcus Erickson, a 5-car length advantage over Alex Paulo. Then it's the machine of David Malukas, Pato Ward, and Felix Rosenquist. They are your top five.
5: The only that's running there up front that's not been in this situation before would be David Malukas, because Erickson's been here. Paulo has been here. So too has Pato Ward. They work their way between 3 and 4.
16: Honda Power at the front. Erickson the leader. Paulo in second. Paulo trying to hunt him down on the front straightaway.
0: Erickson, Paulo, Malukas, Ward, Rosenquist into turn one.
9: There they come, setting up for turn number one. They stay evenly separated. Erickson by about 2 or 3 car lengths, really carving a nice line out of turn one.
15: Well, you got to wonder if Pato Ward saving something for this last handful of laps, running in that fourth position. Still about 4 car lengths behind David Malukas. Marcus Erickson sees those two back of the pack cars going side by side again.
5: Yep, right beside them again. You have Louis Foster and DeFrancesco, then Erickson and Paulo. Now they're single file through three.
16: Yeah, you think at what point will Erickson catch DeFrancesco, who's that lap car, or just on the end of the lead lap here at Indy?
0: Alex Paulo on the charge out of turn number four as it's set up in turn one.
9: This is as close as he's been. He'll take a look to the inside, and Alex Paulo sneaks around Marcus Erickson. That DHL car takes the race lead.
15: And you wonder if that caused Marcus Erickson to have to check up, because Alex Paulo has opened up a 5-car length advantage over Marcus Erickson, and now David Malukas trying to take over second.
5: As they work their way now into turn number three, Paulo knows he's got those two in front of him. Malukas trying to draw in on Marcus Erickson. Erickson shut that door. Paulo the leader into four.
16: 14 to go for Alex Paulo, the dominant IndyCar driver, winning 4 of the first 5, but can he win in Indy?
0: And he is getting some. some measure of separation from second place running Marcus Erickson.
9: Yeah, Marcus Erickson's got to worry about David Malukas, who closes right up on the rear wing, entering turn number one. Pelot's advantage over Erickson is three car lengths.
15: And he'll gap it now a little bit wider. Five car lengths now for Alex Pelot over Marcus Erickson. David Malukas about five car lengths back, as well as Pato Award. The top four make their way to three.
5: In the parade, Tyrese Halliburton's jersey was worn by Alex Pelot. He wore the jersey of the point guard. He's trying to guard the point right now. Alex Pelot in first. Marcus Erickson, three car lengths behind.
16: And they exit turn number four. Pelot has the advantage with 13 to go.
0: It's obvious Barry Wadzer told him to hit the button.
1: Oh, yeah, I mean, he completely caught Erickson by surprise. Erickson had kind of lifted off, trying to coast it into the corner, and Pelot just popped so last minute into turn one. That could very well be the race-winning move right there from Pelot, because passing at this point in time is so difficult. So many marbles on the outside of the track, so that one move could have won Pelot the race, as the two drivers ahead of them are fighting like it's the end of the race, and they're only 17th and 18th.
0: So it's Pelot, Erickson, Malukas, Award, and Rosenquist, the top five at the 109th Indianapolis 500. Eight laps to go in the 109th Indianapolis 500-mile race, and the laps are winding down, Anders Krohn, and right now Alex Pelot is in command.
1: And it's just crazy to see how much more risks the drivers are willing to take now. They're inching closer to the walls on exit every single lap, and David Malukas is almost into the barrier as he exits turn four, but manages to save it. Boy, oh boy, this is wild.
0: Leaders into turn number one.
9: Yeah, it is time to hang it out to try to win the Indianapolis 500. Alex Pelot still your race leader. Erickson Malukas chased out of turn one.
15: What have you say for these final handfuls of laps? We've got Alex Pelot, we've got Marcus Erickson, David Malukas, Pato Award. They'll battle it out to the bitter end as Alex Pelot has a two-car length advantage over Erickson.
5: And again, Pelot has two cars in front of him, Louis Foster and Devlin DeFrancesco, trying to stay on that lead lap. Will that check him up? No problem so far. He goes into turn number four.
16: Yeah, and again, as he exits turn number four, he has those two cars in front of him, about a five-car length advantage on Erickson, another five-car length down back to the third place driver Malukas.
0: And again, those cars are 16th and 17th at Gilman.
9: Alex Pelot is using them too, using the draft to try to pull that gap. He maintains it over Erickson into two.
15: That's what cost him in 2021. What did he learn from Elio Castroneves? What does Marcus Erickson have in his bag of tricks? Still two car lengths deficit for Marcus Erickson over Alex Pelot.
5: 28-year-old Alex Pelot's birthday is April Fool's Day. This guy has been flat no joke here in the IndyCar Series, trying to get his first Indianapolis 500 win. He works his way into turn number four.
16: And again, out of four, that lead is about three car lengths, and then another three car lengths back to third.
0: Five laps to go in the 109th Indianapolis 500-mile race.
9: Michael brought up that 21 race. Alex Pelot was running second when Elio caught lap traffic. It stalled out Pelot's chance. He's on the other end of it here, Michael, with five to go.
15: We say if you're third in line, you really don't have an opportunity to pass. Let's see what Alex Pelot can do. Can he hold off Marcus Erickson? Doing a great job of it as the field goes low down into three.
5: So is Marcus Erickson just setting things up with Alex Pelot. Pelot now at single file as he works his way in front of Erickson, then Malukas, then Pato Ward about five car lengths behind that.
16: And again, it's Pelot. He's got the two cars in front of him. Five car length advantage out of four, and then another five car lengths into third place.
0: Four laps to go, this time by, as Alex Pelot points it to turn one.
9: He'll watch those two cars ahead of him go side by side. Louis Foster sweeps around Devlin DeFrancesco. Third car in line, though, trying to win an Indy. It's Alex Pelot.
15: And this time he gets a nice run on Devlin DeFrancesco. Again, those are the cars at the back of the field. Alex Pelot close it down to two car lengths. Marcus Erickson's there as well.
5: And Marcus Erickson now right on the rear wing of Alex Pelot, as Pelot's going to pop to the outside. But when he does so, he has the door shut by Devlin DeFrancesco. That allows Erickson on the rear wing.
16: Yeah, not a lot of room to breathe for Pelot. Erickson just now a couple of car lengths back in second. Another five car lengths back to Malukas.
0: Pelot thought about a move into turn number three to get around those slower cars, and he lost some ground, but did he lose enough?
9: Oh, he's going to hold off Marcus Erickson once again in turn number one. In fact, he opened it up a bit this time. Four car lengths over Erickson.
15: And Marcus Erickson gets a nice run out of turn number one. He'll close it down to two car lengths as the exit of turn number two, trying to catch Alex Pelot with just three laps remaining in the 109th Indianapolis 500.
5: If Marcus Erickson has it within him to go time is now. Alex Pelot is trying to hold him off. Just a two-car length advantage. Alex Pillow holding up Marcus Erickson.
16: Pillow trying to get something that Erickson has. That's a win at Indy. Out of four, a four-car length advantage.
0: Good strong run for that pack off of turn number four. They'll head to the start-finish line, and Alex Pillow has opened up the advantage.
9: They all sweep to the inside of the racetrack. Barcelona, Spain's Alex Pillow in that yellow and red car. Strong out of turn one with a lap and a half to go.
4: To twist a lyric from the Grateful Dead, what a long, strange race this has been. Alex Pillow, four car lengths over Marcus Erickson. David Malukas there in third.
5: So Alex Pillow knows that he's just got to get six more clean turns, but Marcus Erickson is right there if there's a mistake. So too, David Malukas and Patricio Award. Alex Pillow in a turn number four.
16: It is a three-car length advantage for Pillow over Erickson. Out of four, down the front straightaway.
0: And the white flag is in the hands of Aaron Likens. It's the white flag of the 109th Indianapolis 500.
9: Alex Pillow sweeps underneath that white flag and darts his way into turn number one, running a pretty line. Erickson, though, charging into the short shoe.
4: Never before has a Spaniard won here at Indianapolis. Could the 10th today be the day? Alex Pillow, four car lengths, goes below the white line. Marcus Erickson, two car lengths away.
5: Alex Pillow.

0: What have we seen here at the Indianapolis Motor Speedway? Alex Palou, picture perfect, man. Absolutely incredible.
1: And we have a car in the wall that belongs to Nolan Siegel. Tough end to a long day for Nolan Siegel. Let's go to Ryan Marine.
2: Celebration is on. The Chip Ganassi Racing crew, led by Chip himself, exchanging hugs, exchanging high fives. Barry Wunzer called a beautiful race. He's the IndyCar team manager. He was given the Robin Miller Award earlier last week on Carb Day, in fact, for contributions to the sport. The celebration has commenced, and this one's going to go for a long, long time. Alex Palou has won the Indianapolis 500.
1: He takes the Advance Auto Parts checkered flag, and he is a winner on an oval, and it is the big one.
0: It really is the big one, and as we talked about, with about 15 laps to go, he made that one super decisive move on Marcus Ericsson, and we mentioned that might have been the winning move, and indeed so. When you have traffic in front, it's so difficult, so passing comes at an absolute premium. He made the most of it. He made it stick.
1: Let's take it around to our turn announcers one final time today. Great job as always, Nick Yeoman.
3: I appreciate that, Mark. This is the coronation for Alex Palou. He has been so incredible over the last 4 or 5 years. We're talking about a three-time IndyCar Series champion. The stats are absolutely incredible, but that one glaring box that he needed to check was right here at the Indianapolis Motor Speedway. Michael Young, one of the best in IndyCar, is now a new Indy 500 champion.
4: Yeah, we are certainly witnessing something very special here, not only with this team. Barry Wunzer and Alex Palou, they have been on a streak we haven't seen in decades. A very tough hit for Nolan Siegel at turn number two on that last lap. He hit hard right underneath me. We have several safety vehicles around that car. We'll make sure that Nolan Siegel's okay. But Jake Query, what a race today. And for a guy who had never won on an oval before, what a way to get your first oval victory here at the greatest race course in the world.
5: Alex Palou is a native of one of the great cities in this world, in Barcelona, Spain. But he now calls Carmel, Indiana home. A new father, Alex Palou, at 28 years old. And I got to tell you, when he came by here on the victory lap, there was a rousing ovation. This is a popular, popular victory for this young man. And all I have to say now to the people in turn number three, a pleasure and an honor to share it with you all once again. And now, let's go Pacers tonight against the New York Knicks. Chris Denary?
6: Thanks so much, Jake. You mentioned that Alex Palou was wearing a Tyrese Halliburton jersey at the parade. And we've got the Racers and Pacers, and a great way for me to go out as Alex Palou celebrating with his team a terrific win from a most dominant performer. And it's been a pleasure and an honor to be with you guys through all these years. And great to see Alex Palou win the Indianapolis 500.
1: And we must say, Chris Denary, well done as always over the last 26 years with this network. And you'll always have a home at the Sid Collins booth. So congratulations on an amazing run in turn number four here at the Indianapolis Motor Speedway. Alex Palou takes the Advance Auto Parts checkered flag. He wins the 109th Indianapolis 500-mile race. Marcus Ericsson, what a call by that crew on their pit strategy to put him in contention late. He finishes second. What a day for A.J. Voigt Racing. David Malukas finishes third. Santino Ferrucci, seventh. Pato O'Ward, a late cover, comes home in fourth. Felix Rosenquist gets a top five. Kyle Kirkwood, sixth. And Christian Rasmussen, Christian Lundgaard, and probably one of the most disappointing guys in the place has got to be 10th place Connor Daly. He had a car that was in contention late.
0: Oh, for sure, yeah. He was so strong all day long. But I'm looking down the pit lane right now, and, Marcus Ericsson absolutely just beside himself, so upset that he didn't get the job done there. He was 100% in contention to do so. But to your point, Connor Daly just had that handling issue with the car there before the last pit stop, dropped enough positions to the point where it's almost impossible to drive your way through as competitive as the field is today.
1: Well, let's hear from Marcus Ericsson. Rob Blackman.
7: Tears, emotion, sadness, disappointment, it all is on the face of Marcus Ericsson right now. Talk us through not only your emotions, but that battle with Alex Palou in the end.
8: It was tough. Second time finish, second here, and it hurts, you know. Team did a really good job. We were, you know, out of it and in the back, and we kept fighting, and that Allegra car was really good there in the end. So, and I came out in the lead and then, you know, lost it. So it's just painful, very painful.
7: Marcus Ericsson, second place in 2023 and a runner-up finish in 2025. Let's go to Rich Knight.
9: David Malukas getting a hug here from the team. Third place finish, David.
7: How does that leave you feeling? How exhausted are you after this run today?
9: Yeah, I mean, bad. We did everything right. I mean, the guys, the team, they did an incredible job. And, man, it's just bad timing at the end there, and they got us. And we tried to get that set up to where it needed to be on that final run, but never been in that final situation before, so we kind of made a guess with the wing. Look, I'm really happy. It was an incredible run for us. Really had it, but I don't know. It's obviously at the same time, and, man, it was right there. So, it was an incredible job from the whole team, Clarence Technology, Foyt guys. But, yeah, we missed out on that end there.
7: Third and seventh for this team. That's a pretty strong finish in Indy.
9: Yeah, I mean, I was looking the whole time, and I saw the 14 car also up there. It was like P3, P5 at times. So, I mean, it goes to show these guys really care for this. And, I mean, they did an incredible job. We were cutting everybody off in the pit stops. I mean, these guys were on it. So, just feel bad. I kind of feel like I left them down on that final run. But, yeah, a lot of positives to take away.
7: Congratulations. Alex Wolf.
10: Felix Rosenquist ends up in the fifth position, and how was your run with the Creed wagon?
11: Oh, the Creed wagon was really quick, man. It was a good race. We had two restarts when we lost a lot. We kind of just got stuck on the inside. Had some really good restarts as well. Then I kind of got pinched behind Harvey. He was slow, and then I lost like two cars. Then Devlin didn't do us any favor, as per usual in the last stint. But you know, everyone kind of went through the same thing, and we were kind of hanging in the same group. It was hard to pass, and then I feel like we were probably a bit quicker than the guys in front, but I felt like I was just risking the car every corner to try to get a run, and I wasn't even close to get around Pato. So that's kind of what we had. We started fifth, finished fifth. As much as I'm disappointed for, you know, having the opportunity to win, I'm super proud of my group, the 60 car. I feel like we did a masterclass execution there. Good pit stops, good strategy, and that's what we need for the rest of the season.
10: It was a great month of May for the 60 car, and we'll see you in Detroit.
11: Thank you.
10: That's Felix Rosenquist, fifth place finisher, over to Rob Blackburn.
7: Seven races in the Indianapolis 500 for Santino Ferruccio. He has been in the top 10 all seven, and that includes today a seventh place finish. Santino, first things first, we were listening to you on the radio most of the race. You kept talking about the right side pod. Something was wrong with it. Your team couldn't figure it out. What indeed was slowing you down there, if anything?
12: Yeah, obviously we had a Zeus clip break, and it lifted the side pod, and it broke two more, and I mean, we tried to fix it in one of the yellow flag stops with tape. Tape just blew off. Honestly, I have no idea how my outside front guy, Steve, caught a bolt in there and twisted it on. And we didn't lose much track position at all. But honestly, our Homes for Troops car was really quick all day. Battled a lot of adversity. So just one of those things, man. It's Indy. Just drove it hard all the way to the end. Can't complain with that. So just not our day.
7: And your strategy down the stretch was superb. With more than 100 laps to go, I heard you guys communicating, saying, we're going to do this in two more stops, and you did.
12: Yeah, I mean, I think we had a game plan. We stuck to it. Like, the car was great. I actually didn't do much adjustments inside the in-car. We didn't add any front wing, so I was pretty happy with that. And all in all, I can't ask for something better than that. Crew did phenomenal. Engineering did phenomenal. I think we had a little bit of a bobble at the last stop, but, happy to be back inside the top 10.
7: Yet another top 10 finish for Santino Ferruccio.
1: And more of our post-race festivities when we come back.
13: You just won the Indy 500, man. Awesome job. Good job. Let's go. Yes! Yes! Yes! Thank you, guys. You guys are amazing.
1: Not bad for a first oval win. Alex Palou has a stranglehold on the points championship, leaving the Indianapolis Motor Speedway. He has already amassed 305 points. He leads Kyle Kirkwood by 118.
0: It's just shocking how strong Alex Palou is. And, you know, just when it looks like the race is complex enough to where it's going to throw a curveball and you're going to have a surprise winner, there's Alex Palou. And he just is picture perfect every single time. Always knows when he should push the boundary. He did it that one time to get by Marcus Ericsson, but outside of that, car was never at risk. He is just too perfect.
1: In the battle for the Manufacturers Championship, Anders, ended up being a really good day for Honda. They finished first, second, fifth and sixth. Chevy settles for third and fourth. That lead is now 547 to 426.
0: Yeah, and I wouldn't even say that was indicative of kind of the outright performance. It was just kind of where the pieces fell towards the end of the race. So that gap, in my opinion, should be a little bit closer than what it is. But here they are again. Yet again, Honda taking advantage of Alex Palou and Chip Ganassi Racing just being absolutely perfect.
1: And we hope to hear from our winner when we come back to the world's greatest race course. Let's go to victory lane and Ryan Marine.
2: The winner's wreath around his neck. He's already had a sip of 100% whole Indiana milk and now a kiss to his daughter. Alex Palou, the dream season continues. You are a three-time champion, but from now on, you will be introduced as an Indy 500 winner. Congratulations.
14: It's amazing. It's the much better than I thought it was going to be. The amazing feeling once I got once I crossed the finish line, it was amazing. So yeah, I was suffering the last five laps. My tires were just giving up a little bit, and I saw Marcus pushing there. But yeah, amazing to be here today.
2: In 2021, lap traffic helped Elio Castroneves hold you off. You finished second that year. What lessons did you learn in that battle that helped you stand where you're standing now?
14: Yeah, I was able to read very good the traffic. I was a bit lucky as well to get it perfectly where I wanted and to pass every time I needed. So, yeah, it was amazing.
2: Your career has taken a circuitous route to be here. First Europe, then Japan, before ever getting to IndyCar. Could you ever have believed you'd have that winner's ring on your right hand?
14: Oh, absolutely not. It's the best thing ever. And having my daughter here, she's crying a bit right now, but it feels amazing.
2: Alex Palou, congratulations. You are an Indianapolis 500 winner.
1: He could give her a swig of milk to calm her down. Let's go to Alex Wolf.
10: Pato Award, fourth place finisher. And Pato, take us through your run here in the 500.
15: Yeah, it's been a tough day. We were trying to fight our way forward, but got to get on whatever Palou is eating. It's pretty impressive that run he's, and I've never seen it in my life. But we're gonna keep on fighting for this championship. Detroit is next. And, we've just about been like every single top five spot here at the Indy 500, and we're just missing the most important one.
10: Congratulations on the run. We'll see you in Detroit.
15: Thank you.
10: Over to Ryan Marine.
2: Joe Fadool is the president and CEO of BorgWarner. New in that role, so that means this is your first time presenting the winner's ring in the winner's wreath, I should say, in Victory Lane here in Indianapolis with the BorgWarner trophy hanging out over the shoulder of the winner. Can you describe this experience?
16: Oh, my God. It's just so exciting to be here and to see the Alex drive the race so well and to celebrate with him at the end. There's just nothing to describe it.
2: Every car in this field powered by BorgWarner turbochargers. How much pride do you take in being involved, not just in the IndyCar series, but in this race, the Indy 500?
16: No, ever since 2012, we've been supporting all the vehicles with two turbochargers and a 2.2-liter engine, and it just makes our entire team proud, all the employees at BorgWarner, and just makes it all that much bigger of an experience.
2: That BorgWarner trophy, it is an icon, not just of motorsport, but of sport. To have your name associated with that trophy and this race, what does that mean to BorgWarner?
16: Oh, it's immense. So greatest spectacle in sports and the greatest trophy ever. So for us to be involved nearly 80 years and every winner's face ending up on that trophy, it's just building a legacy every year that gets greater and greater. So we couldn't be more proud to be a part of it.
2: See you back here next year?
16: Oh, we're back here next year. We can't wait.
2: There you go. Joe Fadool from BorgWarner.
1: Final full field rundown for you. Alex Palou, your winner. Marcus Ericsson, second. David Maluk is third. Pato Award is the fourth. And Felix Rosenquist, fifth. Kyle Kirkwood, sixth. Santino Ferrucci, seventh. Eighth, Christian Rasmussen. Ninth, Christian Lundgaard. Tenth, Connor Daly. 11th, Takuma Sato. 12th, Callum Ilott. 13th, Elio Castroneves. 14th, Devlin DeFrancisco. 15th, Louis Foster. 16th, Nolan Siegel, 17th, Colton Herta, 18th, Ed Carpenter, 19th, Will Power, Graham Rahal was 20th, Marcus Armstrong, 21st, Jack Harvey, 22nd, Scott Dixon, 23rd, Robert Schwartzman, 29th, 30th, Rinus VK, 31st, Alexander Rossi, 32nd, Marco Andretti, and 33rd, Scott McLaughlin. There were 22 lead changes, 14 race leaders, a total of 471 passes on the day. There were 10 cautions for 44 laps. And again, Alex Palou now leads as the attention turns back to the championship chase when we get to Detroit next week. Leads Kyle Kirkwood by 118 points, Pato Award by 121 points, and Christian Lundgaard by 128 points. Some final thoughts and a farewell when we come back. One final time back at the world's greatest race course, the dust beginning to settle on the 109th Indianapolis 500. Alex Palou is your winner. Paul Page rejoins us. And, Paul, this one had about as many twists and turns as any as I can remember in recent memory.
17: Well, didn't we say that right at the start, the way that field was laid out? What could possibly happen? And everything I think that could have did. I think I said early on that it was going to be a fuel race, which it definitely was. Hats off to the tacticians who got their cars to a full fuel load to run full rich to the finish of the race. They did a good job to get there, and congratulations to all those guys. What a marvelous day. What a marvelous race.
1: Yeah, it's got to be gratifying on the one end. I think, obviously, Erickson was, despondent, and understandably so. He knows how close he has come on a couple of occasions in addition to winning it. But I think all in all, when they look back on the race strategy, them, Malukas, Award, and others, they could be pretty proud, Paul, of their effort today.
17: Yeah, absolutely. And Honda has to be pretty happy.
1: Oh, yeah.
17: Coming first and second.
1: So all in all, Paul, the 109th Indianapolis 500 is going to go down along with this amazing season that Alex Palou is putting together. Have you seen anything like that in recent memory, the year that he's had?
17: Not ever. I don't do math in public. But I suspect if he didn't run the next two races, he'd still have a lead.
1: Yeah, he would, and I think that was the case coming into this race. Paul, a pleasure as always. Thanks for being with
17: us. Thank you so much, Mark.
1: Yep, Paul Page, voice of the 500 on radio and television. Well, Anders Krohn, you had your work cut out for you, keeping up with all the varied pit strategy, and you nailed it, brother.
18: it was pretty exciting, and I was just looking at some of the stats here at the end of the race, and all you really need to know about Alex Palou is he only led once, and that was the final 14 laps. So 14 laps he led, and it was the 14 laps he needed to lead. He took the lead in decisive manner into turn one, completely caught Marcus Ericsson by surprise, and there he just managed it. And I looked at another stat. 34 drivers in the history of the Indy 500 have gone on to win the IndyCar Championship after winning the 500. The most recent one was Dario Franchitti in 2010. I'm seeing a lot of similarity between Alex Palou and Dario Franchitti, and just their ability to be ultra smooth but decisive. Never put a wheel wrong, and Alex Palou might be the best one I've ever seen at it. So this is history in the making. Alex Palou, absolutely a terrific winner, and he will go down as a fantastic winner of the Indianapolis 500.
1: Some we thought might be in contention struggled mightily today, either by their own doing or not. Alexander Rossi, Scott Dixon finishes 23rd, Scott McLaughlin 33rd, Joseph Newgarden 25th, and Will Power 19th.
18: Yes, yeah, so many storylines of those situations, right? And some completely out of your own control. In the case of Scott Dixon, yeah, he had that brake fire early in the race, and from there they were just trying to patch that issue, trying to get laps back. But it's just so difficult in such a competitive field. Team Penske. Let's talk about, the biggest upset of the day or of the month really has been Team Penske for various reasons. But just the fact that finally, when it looked like Mother Luck was going to be on their side, Will Power had a really, really rough day. Scott McLaughlin crashed on the on what would have been the green flag lap. And then Joseph Newgarden, of course, running into those fuel issues so late in the race. Just unbelievable.
1: Given the relationship that Chip Ganassi and Alex Palou have had over the past couple of years, somebody might write a book about it, because a couple of years ago you didn't know how much longer he was going to be with Ganassi.
18: I think you're right. And just seeing Chip Ganassi's embrace of Alex Palou, I think it's safe to say, yeah, Chip does like winners.
1: There is no doubt about that. We do, too. That's why you were asked to sit in this chair this year for Davey Hamilton. And you didn't skip a beat. And, again, thanks to you and thank your bride and your wonderful family for letting you come over and play with us for a little while, and we hope we'll get the chance to do it again with you very, very soon.
18: Thanks so much for having me. It's been an absolute joy to be back in the booth, and happily we'll rejoin you at any point in time again.
1: And our driver analyst Davey Hamilton rejoins us in Detroit. Many known storylines coming into the 109th Indianapolis 500. It's always the case. Quest for a three-peat, Elio's quest for a fifth win, Takuma Sato's shot at the three-time winners club, and Kyle Larson's attempt to complete 1,100 miles. It's also true to expect the unexpected. A rookie pole sitter, rules violations in qualifying, shuffling the starting field, and a driver who bears perhaps the most famous name in motorsports world, Marco Andretti, relegated to the last chance shootout. It's a not-so-subtle reminder that this great race possesses little conscience except for its passionate fans. It will provide these drivers with the highest of highs and the lowest of lows. The highest of highs today awarded to Alex Palou. of most deserving champion. For the other 32, the long, agonizing 364-day wait begins again. Thanks to all of you for choosing us to bring you the greatest spectacle in racing. It's a privilege to do so. We trust that you were entertained. To my family, thanks for your unwavering support. My co-workers and friends at Monrovia High School, thanks for allowing me the time needed to do this. To our outstanding network family, thanks for sharing your incredible talents with the world today. Finally, thanks to Paul Page, Lou Palmer, Bob Jenkins, and Mike King for carrying on our proud tradition of excellence. 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Our driver analyst today was Anders Krohn. In the pits, Ryan Marine, Alex Wolf, Rob Blackman, and Rich Dye, with pit coordination by Brian Livingston. Our turn announcers were Nick Yeoman, Michael Young, Jake Query, and Chris Denary. The spotters today, Chris Beaumont, Sean Doherty, Paul Kachunge, Bill Keyes, Tim Marine, Chad Platt, and Dale Winger. Our chief engineer is Rick Evans. 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The network director is Chris Pollock. Our executive producer is Kevin Sublett. This is Mark James. The next stop for the NTT IndyCar Series comes up next weekend. Join us for live flag-to-flag coverage of every lap from the streets of Detroit. We'll cover every practice and qualifying run. Then you can hear the Chevrolet Detroit Grand Prix on radio stations nationwide next Sunday, starting at noon Eastern. Finally, thank you to Sid Collins for creating this network oh so many years ago and making this possible for all of us. It is our honor to bring you play-by-play in the greatest spectacle in racing. And with that, good morning, good afternoon, or good evening, wherever in the world you are. We are here at the corner of 16th and Georgetown at the greatest race course in the world, the Indianapolis Motor Speedway.
19: 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This is First to the Flag, a chance to catch up with the stars of the NTT IndyCar Series and share their stories, insights, and experiences about their first major open wheel victory. Here's Nick Yeoman.
20: Hello and thanks for joining us for a special presentation from the IndyCar Radio Network. I'm Nick Yeoman. This is First of the Flag, where we sit down with some of IndyCar's best drivers to take a look back at their first career IndyCar win, with broadcast highlights helping to tell the story. Today we'll venture all the way back to July 25th, 1999 for the running of CART's US 500 at the Michigan International Speedway. The 1999 CART season is a polarizing one, to say the least. For many, it's a year marred by a pair of tragedies that robbed the sport of two young talents in Gonzalo Rodriguez and Greg Moore. It was also remembered, though, as the coming-out party of one of the world's most versatile driving talents, as 23-year-old Juan Pablo Montoya burst on the scene to claim the Rookie of the Year title and the series championship driving for Chip Ganassi Racing. The sweep of the two championships by the Colombian had only been done once by Nigel Mansell in 1993, who was anything but an average newcomer to open-wheel racing. Montoya would burst on the scene, winning four of the first eight races, and by round 12 at Michigan, the driver of the Target-sponsored Honda Reynard looked every bit of the favorite when matched up against drivers like Dario Franchitti, Paul Tracy, and Michael Andretti. While Montoya would taste victory for the first time at Long Beach, it was two more drivers who would take center stage in Brooklyn, Michigan by day's end looking for their first. Two likable ones from Italy and Brazil. Former IMS Radio Network anchor Paul Page was on the call with Parker Johnstone alongside in the ABC booth. Jimmy Vassar and Adrian Fernandez would start on the front row, but it'd be the two drivers behind them that would steal the show early in the 1999 U.S. 500.
1: And now Vassar begins to pick it up. 250 laps, 500 miles. He's out by a good interval.
3: Green, green, green.
1: This time they say it's go. Three wide into the first turn. Rest of the field follows. Montoya with a quick early move. Vassar fades to third. Vassar fades even further. Now Montoya being chased by Fernandez down the backstretch. Michael makes a move. Michael Andretti brings it down to the inside, chases Montoya in second. Coming to the conclusion of the lap, Montoya crosses the line, but Michael comes to the inside at the same time. Vassar works on Fernandez. Side by side, off of two, Michael pulls a slight advantage. Now Michael pulls out further ahead of Montoya down the backstretch, but Montoya comes right back at him inside. The toe works, Montoya comes back to the lead. Interval back to Fernandez. Michael comes back to work on Montoya. Parker, this is what we expected, it's what we hoped for.
21: We'll see this all day long, Paul. The draft is everything here, and Michigan is the only track in the world where the drivers can run low, middle, and high all day long if they have their cars working.
1: Michael Andretti back to the front. Montoya in pursuit. Then Fernandez. And here comes Montoya. Fernandez, Vassar, Max Pappas is fifth. Tracy is up to sixth. Tony Kanaan, seventh. Cristiano D'Amato, eighth. Pruitt, ninth. And Dario Franchitti is tenth as Michael comes back at Montoya.
20: The newly implemented Hanford device and tunnel blockers slowed cars from the past years, but made for spectacular racing, as neither Montoya nor Andretti could build much of a lead on the cars cutting through the air behind them. What resulted was an extraordinary 23 lead changes in just the first 15 laps. Montoya and Andretti would swap the lead back and forth until the first sequence of pit stops, where Brazilian Tony Kanaan in his sophomore season would pop on the radar for the first time after starting the race in 11th position.
1: At the U.S. 500 Michigan Speedway, Paul Page with Parker Johnstone, Tony Kanaan here. And he has Al Unser Jr. all over the back of him. We look at how they went in and left the pits with Fernandez suffering badly. And Jimmy Vassar comes up with a very, very nice stop that puts him in third and has him cruising where he should be. And Tony Kanaan came in ninth and came out in sixth.
21: What a great track Michigan is, Paul. You can see they're running down low. They're in the middle. We've seen a few cars like Paul Tracy taking the high groove all the way around. It's the only track in the world where you can do this. And the guys with the experience have set their cars up to be able to run not only by themselves, but also in traffic, take full advantage of the tow. And now look at as Al Unser Jr. goes around the high side of Adrian Fernandez. This is where the trust element really comes into play.
1: Well, Tony Kanaan got Fernandez in what looked like a quite easy pass, moves into fifth, and now Al Unser Jr. begins to work on him.
20: Just ahead of Kanaan and Al Unser Jr., the unrelenting battle for the lead would continue between Montoya and Andretti. But by the halfway point of the 500-mile race, a new driver would emerge at the front as a serious contender in the form of Italy's Max Pappas searching for his first career win.
1: 116 laps to go now. There is the top of the order with Max Pappas driving for Bobby Rahal, who retired at the last race of last year at Fontana, California Speedway. And now Rahal sits as a spotter up on top of the grandstand, staying in touch with his leader of the race, Max Pappas.
21: And as we look down the list, if you look at Pappas, Andretti, Montoya, Franchitti, Unser, Tracy, Vasser, and Pruett, all of these drivers and or their teams, engineers, know what it takes to win this race. Now, for Max Pappas, of course, it'd be his first race win, be a tremendous victory, and Michigan has handed a lot of drivers their best finishes ever. He's pushing the car extremely hard now, but it's hard to gauge exactly how well the car's going. When the car's right here, there is no more exhilarating feeling in the world. It becomes easy.
1: Well, P.J. Jones catches the wall. Yellow comes out again.
21: And when the car's wrong, this is what happens.
20: P.J. Jones wouldn't be the only driver to find the wall at the exit of turn number two on this day, as both Gilles DeFerrin and Scott Pruett would also crash out down the long Michigan back straightaway. The incident involving Pruett would slow the race for the final time on lap 183 of 250, and nobody appeared to have anything for Pappas, as he did what many thought was impossible by building a healthy lead over the competition with the final round of pit stops just around the corner. That incredible pace from Pappas, however, may have come at a cost, as he wasn't able to do much drafting or fuel strategy, saving like the rest of the field, and thus it forced Pappas to pit lane first, as Gary Gerald and Jan Beekes called a flurry of final pit stops at Michigan, starting with Pappas and ending with Tony Kanaan, who was able to stretch his tank a little longer than everyone else.
3: And this could be the most important stop of the day. It'll be the last one for Max Pappas. We can see some of the other guys coming in, Vasser included. They have to wait for fuel. That was quick. 10.5. That could be it. That could be the victory for Max Pappas if he beats out the guys on pit exit.
1: Jimmy Vasser comes in for his stop. Montoya, Franchitti, Kanaan, they have all stayed out. So has Michael Andretti and Christian Fittipaldi. They should be in next time around, or at least within the next two laps. Dario Franchitti is indeed on pit road with Christian Fittipaldi just behind him. There's Christian. They both head for their pits. Tony Kanaan will pick up the lead of the race with these stops.
13: 3 cents of fuel, plus one turn both sides, Alex. Pit lane limiter on the way out.
3: They tried to stretch it out to take advantage of a short fuel field if possible. 27 laps to go. Boy, Franchitti really keeping the revs up. 14 and a half seconds.
1: He gets around Christian Fittipaldi as Fittipaldi reels out. And Michael Andretti, who has managed again to stretch it a lap behind everyone else. Jan Beekes.
3: While we wait for Michael, let's watch Adrian Fernandez. They're expecting to put one turn in on the front wing because he has push. And for him, it's about 12.1 seconds, Gary. Watching the crew now with Andretti. Everything routine, no changes on the handling package up front. He's out of here. So now everybody has made their last stops among the leaders thus far, with the exception of Tony Kanaan.
1: And there is Tony Kanaan. You would expect him in at any moment. 225th lap complete, 25 to go in the U.S. 500. Tony Kanaan, who struggled his way back up to the front after going one lap down. Tony Kanaan's last stop was on the 187th lap, and he is due into the pits next time around. That will give the lead back to Max Pappas. But Tony Kanaan has had a brilliant drive after overcoming adversity this weekend.
3: Paul, you can almost feel the energy feeding off Steve Horn and this team as they await Kanaan. They know they've had a brilliant afternoon coming from a lap down, and now they've got a shot here. They've gone a couple of laps further, so in theory, the fuel fill should be just a bit quicker. We don't expect any changes. We'll find out momentarily. Kanaan, right on target. A thumbs up from the cockpit to Steve Horn. We watch the time. Waiting for the fueling to be complete. There he goes. 11.2. That's a couple extra laps. May have paid off a bit.
1: And here comes Max Pappas, the leader. Boy, Kanaan lit it up pretty hot right at the end of that speed limit zone. Let's hope that he didn't nip into the speed limit. Max Pappas takes the lead back from Tony Kanaan. And Andretti should be following Pappas, but no, look at Kanaan. He comes out in second place.
20: Expert strategy, great pit work, and a monster outlap would get Tony Kanaan into the second position, but he simply wasn't close enough to challenge Pappas, as Max maintained a full 3-second lead over Kanaan. This one looked all but over. With the finish line and his first win in sight, all Max Pappas needed for victory was no mistakes, no mechanical issues, and most importantly, no hiccups from his fuel cell on the final lap at Michigan.
4: Max Pappas is going to see an incredible sight next time around. The white flag will tell him just 2 miles, one lap to go. And if he can do it, he becomes the sixth driver to score his first career win in a 500-mile race at Michigan. Now one lap to go. Max Pappas is on the final lap for Bobby Rahal. Kanaan crossed the line 3 seconds behind him. Montoya 4 seconds back. Down the back straightaway. Will Max Pappas become the third first-time winner this year? It sure looks that way. He runs out of fuel. He runs out of fuel. Kanaan screams pass. Kanaan screams into the lead. Montoya's trying to chase him to the line. Oh, low, so very close. Montoya jumped low at the line. It looked for a moment there like Pappas was just slowing for the flag, and then he slowed further. And by 32 thousandths, Kanaan takes Montoya, and Pappas has to give it away. Oh, Max Pappas pulls it off onto the grass and down to the end of the pit area, and Tony Kanaan takes the win. What an incredible final lap. Just when we were beginning to sing the praises of Max Pappas, suddenly he slows.
21: And we talked about what a narrow fuel window he was on. Well, it was one corner and one straightaway too short. Tony Kanaan, who pitted much later, was able to run full power all the way to the checkered flag.
3: Well, we stand down here at the left front of the car as the crew is pummeling their man, and the helmet will come off. There is a huge trophy that very shortly is going to come up over and be presented, and it will virtually dwarf this popular young Brazilian. He's waited and waited and waited. Christine Horn and the rest of the crew are here, and the emotion now sweeps over Tony Kanaan. Here comes the magnificent Challenge Cup being presented to this young man. The tears whelm in his eyes, and why not? And now, oh, let the party begin. Tony Kanaan, tell me what you were thinking coming down as you were chasing Max Pappas.
5: Man, the luck has to turn back around, and we did today. We had a struggle. I lost my radio in lap number 10, and we went lap down, but the car was working good. The drive-through crew did a great job, and Steve Horn, Jerry Forsythe, Tony Brunetti, I mean, everybody, Ron, everybody, Christine, everybody, oh my guys, I mean.
3: How did you get back? How did you work your way back from being a lap down?
5: Flat out all the time, good strategy, and it's our. It's our right now, the luck's turning back, so let's go to the next one.
3: As a former Indy Lights champion, working your way up to the champ cars, you've waited a long time for this moment. Is the realization sinking in, and what's it feeling like?
5: Well, it's mine. I'm going to enjoy it with my crew and my guys, and my girlfriend and everybody. Mom, I did it. I didn't crash this time.
3: He didn't crash indeed. The official celebration will now get underway, and this is going to be a memorable night for the drive-through crew right here.
20: The win at Michigan marked the first of 17 career IndyCar wins for Kanaan, and a phenomenal career highlighted by the 2004 IndyCar Series Championship and one of the most popular wins in Indy 500 history in 2013. As for the heartbroken Max Pappas, he'd have to wait until the following season to get his first career win, but he wouldn't have to wait long, winning the first race of the 2000 season in Miami. For Kanaan, though, the win at Michigan remains a career highlight because everything that could go wrong did up until the final laps.
22: It was a crazy week. We had an engine problem in qualifying, and we started in the back. Then the car was strong. Then I lost radio communication. And granted, back in the days, those cars had 1,000 horsepower, and you were averaging 238, 240, and you're trying to read a pit board on an oval that the front straightaway is actually curved. And then we lost a gurney in the back. A gurney is a little piece of the, you know, the wing, the rear wing that helps the downforce. And with all that, we went a lap down, came back, and we're second on the last lap, and Max Pappas started to slow down. I have no radio communication, so I'm not sure if the race was over, if I didn't see the checker flag, where I was. So I start lifting as well, and then I can see Montoya charging. I'm like, oh, probably it's not over yet. I get back to the trotter, and we have a photo finish. So it's one of those days that you think, that everything that could go wrong went wrong, but one thing went right, and we won the race. Well, first, I didn't know where victory lane was. I didn't bother to pay attention because it never crossed my mind that I could win that race. It was, you know, and I had no radio, so somebody could tell me where it was. So I watched the commotion, kind of missed, got there. The trophy was bigger and heavier than I expected. I almost dropped the trophy. And if you watch that interview, for some reason, I was so overwhelmed. And I remember that that year, Long Beach, I was leading the race and I crashed out of the lead completely by myself. And my mother gave me such a hard time. So if you look at that interview, my last thing I said, and Mom, I did not crash this time.
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0: the Indianapolis Motor Speedway, this is Sid Collins with a complete coverage of the 1968 500-mile race. Any reproduction of material in whole or in part without the written consent of the Indianapolis Motor Speedway is strictly prohibited.
1: It's race day, May 30th, 1968. The place, the world's greatest race course, the Indianapolis Motor Speedway, the scene of the 52nd running of the famous, fabulous 500. Since the first day of May, practice and time trials have been held to determine the 33 race cars and drivers who, at this very moment, eagerly await the call to start their engines and be on their way. It's been a long, a wet, and a very difficult month. The Indiana skies poured rain the final day of the scheduled trials last Sunday. And the previous Sunday, the track was open only for qualifications for 15 minutes. In the two other days, which were full of action, a total of 26 cars made the lineup. So an extra period was necessary. Last Sunday night, after the normal 6 p.m. deadline here, the men ran until dark. And last Monday, the field was completed. During the month, many things occurred here. First, sadly, British Grand Prix driver Mike Spence lost his life in a practice run in a turbine racing machine. Parnelly Jones, 1963 500 winner, announced he would not run this year at the 500. In a stroke of real irony, driver Joe Leonard smashed the famous turbo car number 40 beyond repair. Leonard was unhurt, but the controversial machine, which caused a national racing furor winding up in a federal court in April, was headed for retirement. It's the car which appeared the certain winner last year until the 196th lap. Leonard then capped fate with a pole-winning run in another Granatelli team turbine. Veterans Chuck Hulse and Chuck Stevenson announced their retirement from racing. Two sons of drivers took the wheels inherited from their famous fathers and qualified for this year's event. Bill Vukovich, son of a two-time winner, and Gary Bettenhausen, son of a national champion, Tony. World driving king Dennis Holm failed to qualify the first weekend. Flew to Monte Carlo for five laps of practice. Flew the Atlantic back to Indianapolis. Qualified the second weekend after using up three racing engines. Caught a jet to Europe with less than 20 hours before race time there. Finished fifth at Monte Carlo Sunday and came back here for the carburation test Tuesday. During the month, Graham Hill made two cross-the-ocean hops to win at Madrid and to win at Monte Carlo. Hill reversed last year's bad luck of a 31st place start and a 32nd place finish with a new track record and a second spot qualifying speed. Hill won here in 1966. Teammates are starting 1-2 in the STP Lotus turbines for the first time since 1949 when two Novis occupied those positions with Duke Nalen and Rex Mays driving. And now, 20 years later, it's Leonard and Hill. But today is the climax of the annual pilgrimage to Indianapolis. An entire year revolves around this one sober moment, with the tension mounting with each tick of the clock. This is Sid Collins, voice of the 500, speaking to you around the world for the 21st consecutive year. Shortly, my crew of 11 veteran broadcasters will join me. They are located now all about this racing surface. We beam the sounds of the 500 to the largest network in history. More than 900 stations, including the Canadian Broadcasting Company and the Armed Forces Radio Network. Over 100 million listeners are with us right now. Shortwave to Vietnam and wherever American troops are stationed and English is spoken. And now the starting lineup listed by car number, driver's name, hometown, car name, and type of engine. And we'll do this slowly for those keeping charts. The first row, car number 60. Driver Joe Leonard from San Jose, California, driving a turbine, the STP Oil Treatment Special. In the middle of the first row, number 70, the driver, former winner Graham Hill from London, England, a turbine, the STP Oil Treatment Special. Car number 3, Bobby Unser, Albuquerque, New Mexico, a turbocharged Offenhauser, the Rizlone Special. And the qualifying record speed for Joe Leonard for four laps was an average of 171.559 miles per hour. Second row, car number 2, Mario Andretti, Nazareth, Pennsylvania, a turbocharged Ford, the Overseas National Airways Special. Next to Mario is car number 25, Lloyd Ruby from Wichita Falls, Texas, a turbocharged Offenhauser, the Gene White Company Special. Next, number 24, Al Unser, Albuquerque, New Mexico, the Retzloff Chemical Special, a turbocharged Ford, and it's a four-wheel drive automobile, the only one in the race. Third row, number 8, Roger McCluskey from Tucson, Arizona, turbocharged Offie, G.C. Murphy Special. Car number 1, national champion, A.J. Foyt from Houston, Texas, a Ford, the Sheraton Thompson Special. Number 4, Gordon Johncock, Hastings, Michigan, turbocharged Offie, the Gilmore Broadcasting Special. Our fourth row, number 48, Dan Gurney, Santa Ana, California, a stock block 302 Ford, the Olsenite Eagle. Car number 20, Art Pollard, Medford, Oregon, the third turbine car, STP Oil Treatment Special. Rounding out the fourth row, number 54, Wally Dollenbach, East Brunswick, New Jersey, turbocharged Offie, the Valvoline Special. I'll be back to pick up the fifth row in just a moment with the 500-mile race for 1968 here at Indianapolis about to get underway. And of the 33 starters this year, 21 have chosen Autolite spark plugs to get them through the race. It was practically the same story last year and the year before. You know, these Indy racing cars can cost $50,000 or more to build. And some of the hottest, most expensive ones use Autolite spark plugs. 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About a dollar a throw. 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Foyt, Mario Andretti, and Dan Gurney know it. 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Autolite. Picking up the fifth row, number 82, Jim McElreath, Arlington, Texas, a Ford, the Greer Special. A rookie, number 27, the fastest qualified rookie on the first day, Jim Malloy, Denver, Colorado, a turbocharged Ford, Jim Robbins, seatbelt, company special. Number 78, Jerry Grant, San Diego, California, turbocharged Ford, the Bardal Eagle. The sixth row, number 35, Jochen Rindt, R-I-N-D-T, Vienna, Austria, a Repco Brabham, called the Repco Brabham Special. Number 15, Mel Kenyon, national midget champion, Lebanon, Indiana, turbocharged Offie, City of Lebanon Special. Number 10, Bud Tingelstad, Hawthorne, California, Turbo Offie, Federal Engineering Special. The seventh row starts off with a rookie, number 45, Ronnie Bucknam, La Canada, California, a Ford, the Weinberger Home Special. Number 42, Dennis Holm, Tauranga, New Zealand, a Ford, the Olsenite Eagle. And Johnny Rutherford, number 18, Fort Worth, Texas, the City of Seattle. The eighth row, car number 11, Gary Bettenhausen, a rookie, Tinley Park, Illinois, a Turbo Offie, the Thermo King Auto Air Conditioning Special. Number 98, a rookie, Bill Vukovich, Santa Rosa, California, Thermo King, correction, Fresno, California, Bill Vukovich, Wagner Lockheed Brake Fluid Special. Bill Vukovich from Fresno, number 98. Followed by number 16, Bob Vife, Santa Rosa, California, Thermo King Auto Air Conditioning Special. The ninth row, Bobby Grimm in car number 6, Indianapolis, Indiana, turbocharged Offie, Gene White Company Special. Number 59, Ronnie Duman, Speedway, Indiana, turbocharged Offie, Cleaverbrook Special. Number 90, a rookie, Mike Mosley, La Puente, California, turbocharged Offie, the Zico Lubade Special. The 10th row, number 84, Carl Williams from Grandview, Missouri, in a Ford, the Sheraton Thompson Special. Number 29, George Snyder, Bakersfield, California, in a Ford, Vels Parnelly Jones Ford Special. Rounding out the 10th row, number 56, Jim Herdebees, North Tonawanda, New York, a Turbo Offie, Pepsi-Cola, Frito-Lay special. The 11th and final row, starting off with a rookie, number 94, Sammy Sessions, Nashville, Michigan, Turbocharged Offie, the Valvoline special. Number 21, Arnie Knepper, Belleville, Illinois, Turbocharged Ford, Bryant Heating and Cooling special. And starting in 33rd position is the car, incidentally, which held the pole here with Mario Andretti last year, number 64, Larry Dixon, Marietta, Ohio, a Ford, the Overseas National Airway Special, and he is a teammate of Mario this year. The only former winner in the field is A.J. Foyt, along with Graham Hill, former winners. Graham driving second spot in the front row in the STP Lotus Turbine, A.J. in the Sheraton Thompson Special. And Foyt is trying to become the first man in history to win this race four times. Maury Rose, Louis Meyer, Wilbur Shaw, and Foyt have won it three times. And our rookies starting today in toto are Gary Bettenhausen, Bill Vukovich, Jim Malloy, Mike Mosley, Ronnie Bucknam, and Sam Sessions. Now, Bobby Unser has won three of the first four USAC championship races this season, and it is the 500 with 1,100 points toward the national driving title. More points than any driver has ever had by May 30th. He's in the Rizlone special on the outside of the first row. Bobby's won that Pikes Peak Hill Climb eight times. And his brother Al Unser has the only four-wheel drive piston car in the event. It's a turbocharged Offenhauser and will help determine the fate of this type of combination today. The two-time national champion, two-time pole winner prior to this year is back, Mario Andretti, starting right behind Joe Leonard. He was Stark & Wetzel's Rookie of the Year in 1965 with a third-place finish, but last year wound up in 30th and the year before in 18th with some bad racing luck. Back in the Master Control Tower once again, and let me present you to two of my cohorts alongside. We have a fine staff, as always. You'll be hearing from Mike Ahern, Hottie Bell, Doug Zink, Ron Carroll, Jim Shelton, Chuck Marlowe, Luke Walton, Lou Palmer, our producer Bill Dean, director Gil Berry. We have John DeCamp, our chief statistician, Bill Fliedemeyer, Bill Lamb, and there's authority, former driver, second-place finisher in the 1962 500, Len Sutton. And Len will offer observations from a driver's viewpoint. He raced all over the nation for 20 years, drove in seven Indianapolis Classics, was the Oregon Midget Champion. Good morning, Len, and welcome back to Indiana.
2: Thank you, Sid. It's great to be back for the third year. It's looking like it's going to be one of the greatest races of all. It was a disappointing month as far as practice was concerned, but it looks great. The sun is coming out, and it looks like it's going to have real, real Indiana weather. The crowd is here bigger than ever. Excitement is up. Records have been broken. More styles of cars and engines this year than ever before. It's going to be a great race.
1: Well, it's great having you back with us. And John DeCamp, welcome again.
3: Sid, as a statistician, I should have a statistic, and as representative of the one of the good agricultural schools in the country, at the start of May, the precipitation in this part of the country was 2 inches less than usual. Now, at the end of May, it's 4 inches more than usual. That's why it's muddy around here and why it rained all month.
1: I stepped into your area briefly and found that Luzon in the Philippines had, I think, 46 inches of rain in one day. It appeared we came close to that for a record this year, didn't we?
3: 2 weeks ago on Wednesday, I believe we did.
1: There are a lot of celebrities either here today or hearing us. Bill Clay Ford will drive the pace car. Henry Ford Jr. is here. John Millis, Paul Tippett, Ed Stroh, Art Garner, Danny Eames from Autolite. With Goodyear, Russell DeYoung, Vic Holt, Bob Lane, John Kelly, George Lennox, Bill Newkirk, Larry Truesdale, and Dick Hoskins. Wes Mahaney's here from Los Angeles, Jack McFarland. And now we're having our national anthem.

0: The wonderful Purdue University Band playing our national anthem, Nay, Stay Tuned, for the greatest spectacle in racing. And now alongside the beautiful Ford Fairlane Torino GT pace car at the starting line is Luke Walton.
1: Here at the pace car, William Clay Ford, who will drive, and Tony Hallman, the marshal of the race, are making final inspection. Bill, what do you regard as the most important part of driving the pace car?
2: Luke, I think the most important part is for me as the driver of the pace car to maintain the proper relationship and distance between my car and the 33 cars behind me. That is, I don't want to get them too close to me, and by the same token, I don't want to get too far ahead of them. Speaking personally as the driver of the pace car, the most important thing for me is to make sure that I get off the track safely and through the chute and down here across the starting line.
1: And Tony, what's the most difficult part of the marshal's assignment?
3: I think the most difficult part is to keep the 33 cars in perfect formation with the pole position car.
1: And how do you do that?
3: Well, we maintain a speed for the first two laps about 80 miles an hour until the last turn, at which time we'll accelerate down to starting line at approximately 125 miles an hour.
1: Thank you, gentlemen. Have a

down for the types of engines. We have a variety there. 15 turbocharged Offenhausers, 8 straight Fords, 5 turbocharged Fords, 1 stock block Gurney Westlake Ford, 3 turbines, and 1 Repco Brabham. And now, back home again in Indiana.

0: you yet. The pulse of the day is quickening. The pace car has moved onto the track opposite the pylon. William Clay Ford is at the wheel, and Tony Holman is standing in the tonneau, awaiting the countdown for his dramatic directive. About 100 feet to the rear of the pace car stand the 11 tiers of three, an automotive array worth a king's ransom. Drivers are in their cars, adjusting helmets, goggles, and face protectors. Mechanics are searching for anything that might need last-moment attention. It can be assumed that pulses are palpitant in this chromatic diorama, and if there is an occasional flutter, it is understandable. A jillion balloons have just been launched into the air, and a roar of the crowd went up. One of the signals, one of the traditional occasions here at the International Classic. The bands are the Purdue University band is leaving the track, and the crowd has focused its attention on the pace car standing here right beside the pylon on the track. The cars are all ready now, and the pit crews are gathering around them. Last-minute attention is being given to every little detail. Every minute detail is being given all the attention in the world for the start of the race. Now, the tick of time is ushering in the most electrifying moment of the sports world. And here is Tony Holman to send it into history. William Clay Ford will drive the car, and seated right here in the tonneau this time is former racing star of the 500-mile race, Duke Nalen. And now here's Tony Holman to send this moment into history.
1: For those important words from Mr. Holman.
2: Gentlemen, start your engines.

0: That beautiful, wonderful roar the racing fans around the world love to hear. The pace car is set to pull away. The Fairlane Torino GT, Bill Clay Ford at the wheel, grandson of Henry Ford, owner of the Detroit Lions football team. Bill's dad, Edsel, faced the 500 here in 1932. Henry Jr. is here today, faced the 46 Benson three times. And last month in Germany, Worldwide Auto Racing lost its greatest champion of this era, Jimmy Clark. In 10 years of international motor racing, he made the most brilliant record of them all. Two world driving championships, a 500 win here in 1965, and the respect of fans and his fellow drivers. So as this parade lap continues, hear this brief tribute to Jimmy Clark, first from fellow Scotsman and friend, Jackie Stewart.
1: Jim Clark is terribly missed here today. Jimmy was the world's finest racing driver. He was also perhaps my closest friend. His reputation was worldwide, and as you listen in New Zealand, Australia, in Europe, in Britain, and in many other parts of the world, I'm sure you will feel as I do, the tremendous loss of this young, modest Scottish farmer. Jim can never be replaced, but he certainly can be remembered. An American driver who knew and raced with Jimmy is Mario Andretti.
2: I first met Jimmy Clark at Indianapolis, and at that time I had only known him by reputation, but soon found out just how fierce a competitor he was, and what's more important, a fine gentleman. Speaking for all the American drivers, I think everyone was very proud to have been able to compete against him, and also had known him, and today we miss him all very, very much.
0: The parade lap continues. They're on the number three turn at this moment. And in just a moment, the pace lap will follow. Then 200 left turns, 500 miles of straightaways and banks. Over 300,000 screaming fans will be waving the drivers on as these mechanical monsters strain to be unleashed and underway. Qualified for relief roles today, if necessary, are veterans Bob Harkey, Bill Cheeseburg, Al Miller, and Jack Brabham. Jack Brabham, the man who started the rear engine revolution, and he made it stick. He competed here last in the 500 in 1964, and his car was sidelined after 77 laps, but he started the rear engine era at the Speedway in 1961, and he has a car entered today with a world driving expert, Jochen Rindt, at the wheel. And now the beautiful pace car goes by with the checkered flag and the yellow flag in the back. Heading into the number one turn, let's pick up this very thrilling pace lap and Mike Ahearn.
3: Said thank you. They clear the scoring tower now. And now in turn one, the 500 field is in full view. What a beautiful sight it is under this sunlight. In the first row, reaching us now, the sounds of silence. The bright red twin turbines of Joe Leonard and Graham Hill side by side. And on the outside, the impatient growl of the turbo offie, the pilot Bobby Unser. Inside, second row, straddling the white line, Mario Andretti, just a throttle away from the pole position he held for two straight years. In the middle of that row, veteran Lloyd Ruby. And riding on the wing, Al Unser, right behind his brother Bob. Turn number two and Howdy Bell.
4: We're midway through the turn, and here comes the pace car, followed by that beautiful field of 33. We see in the third row, Roger McCleskey in the number eight. A.J. Foyt, defending champ in his orange car. There's Gordon Johncock on the outside. Dan Gurney in his blue car. Art Pollard in the other turbine. And Wally Dollenbach in his red, white, and blue, very patriotically colored machine. They're up the backstretch to Doug Zink.
5: Thank you, Howdy, as they reach the halfway point here on the backstretch. We take a look at row number five. We see rookie Jim Malloy nestled in between Jim McElreath and Jerry Grant, both veterans of the 500. In row number six, we can see Jochen Rindt, Mel Kenyon, and Bud Tinglestad. They head up the backstretch toward turn number three and Ron Carroll.
6: And I have them, Doug, the sparkling white Torino pace car just now entering number three. Now the world's best with great finesse, angle through turn number three. And it's a panorama of color, sight, and sound. In row seven, world champ Denny Hall with a deep blue number 42 Eagle Ford. In row eight, great names in racing, Bettenhausen and Vukovic. Now to number four and Jim Shelton.
5: Ron, thank you very much. They're approaching number four, and boy, the pulse quickens now. This is a hop, skip, and a jump away from the start of this big event. And here now to describe his 21st consecutive Indianapolis Classic, here is the voice of the 500, Sid Collins.
0: Thank you, Jim. The pace car traveling now over 100 miles per hour. The spectacle of speed is upon us. The pace car pulls off. We watch the starter, Pat Verdan, for the signal from Chief Steward Harlan Fengler. Watching carefully, they're moving down. The green flag is out, and the 1968 500 mile race is on. Come in, Mike Mayhurst.
3: We've got a charging into the lead as Joe Renner, followed closely by Bobby Unser, and then Mario Andretti, and Graham Hill has fallen far back. Turn number two, Howdy Bell.
4: We see it now. It's Joe Leonard out in front. Bobby Unser in second place. Mario Andretti third. Car number 25, Lloyd Ruby is in fourth spot. As they head up the back stretch, and here's Doug Zink.
5: Racing silently, it's Joey Leonard, then Bobby Unser, and then a three-way race for third position, heading up to turn number three in Bond Carroll.
3: All right, Doug, and here comes the wedge, leading the way, Joe Leonard, followed by Bobby Unser, and a car smoking, number two, Mario Andretti, to number four, and Jim Kelvin.
5: Boy, this is quite an event. Here comes that big 6-0, and there he goes, passes right now, followed by Bobby Unser in number three. Dick Collins, pick him up in the home stretch.
0: We're looking for Leonard, and he's starting off as Parnelli did last year. He is first, followed by Bobby Unser, as you indicated to us, in car number eight, right behind him, Roger McCluskey, number one, Mike Ahern.
3: We got it, then. There goes Leonard by us right now, Bobby Unser. Then it's Lloyd Ruby, and followed by Roger McCluskey. A challenge there for number three. Howdy Bell, number two.
4: It's Joe Leonard coming through turn two right there on that bright turban. Bobby Unser right behind him. Number 25, Lloyd Ruby in third, and then Roger McCluskey. Doug Zink.
5: Joe Leonard with about a 25-car length lead over Bobby Unser running in second position as they head toward turn number three at Bond Carroll.
3: All right, Doug, we notice Mario Andretti, car smoking very badly. There goes Leonard and Unser and McCluskey and Lloyd Ruby. Now to number four and Jim Jones.
5: Well, that 60 is still there, and that means that is Joe Leonard, and he's opening it up with number three and number eight. Number eight now has come up. McCluskey, and here is Hit Collins.
0: Mario's had bad luck here. He's been in the pole two times and can't seem to make this race. Leonard is way out in front, about 140 yards. Bobby Unser second, Roger McCluskey third, and Lloyd Ruby is fourth. Number one, Mike Ahern.
3: Going by us right now, Joe Leonard opening it up. Bobby Unser, then it's McCluskey, Ruby, followed by Gordon Johncock, and there's Graham Hill, now running in fifth position. Howdy Bell.
4: Joe Leonard just by us, Bobby Unser, Roger McCluskey, and right there's Lloyd Ruby, and as you mentioned, Graham Hill in the fifth spot. The Dutch Inc. on the backstretch.
5: It's still Joe Leonard on the last lap. We notice Mario Andretti moving very slowly down the backstretch. They're headed toward turn number three now, and Ron Carroll.
3: Hi, Doug, and Bobby Unser is gaining on Joe Leonard as they move to number four, Jim Shelton.
5: Mario Andretti, I believe, just went into the pits, and here is number 60 just passing now, and of course that's Joe Leonard. Sid Collins, pick him up.
0: Mario in car number two, the National Overseas Airways Special, had some trouble getting his engine started, but finally got away with the field. And the leader is still Joe Leonard, riding easily with Bobby Unser in the Rizlan Special right behind him. The other turbine moving into the fifth position right now. We have a new track record for one lap, which we'll give you as soon as we get it officially from the timer's floor. 158.562 was the speed for Joe Leonard. 158.562 miles per hour. The old record was held by Parnelli Jones for one lap, or 2.5 miles, of 154.374. So things are starting off with records being broken from the start. The average for the entire field in starting the race was 164.958 in qualifying, but of course in qualifications, the drivers run with extreme exotic fuels for four laps only, and they can't run that fast normally in the race itself. We have a car coming into the pits. Can you pick it up, John DeCamp?
7: It's Jochen Rindt, Sid, pulling in down there in car number 35.
0: Chuck Marlowe is near that spot. Now, let's see if Chuck can get near them. When he does, he'll let us know. At the moment, we are on the seventh lap of the race, and things are running smoothly. The weather is ideal here. We anticipated bad weather. Here's Chuck Marlowe now in the north pit. Come in.
8: Right, Sid. We're looking down the track. Mario Andretti has had the engine unbonneted. They're taking the plugs out. Evidently, he's had some carburetion problems. Jochen Rindt is in the pits now. He's still keeping the engine running. They're examining underneath the car. Probably is dragging something. They're examining end-to-end on this thing, technical inspection all the way, but he has now shut it off. Now back to you, Sid.
0: All right, Chuck, we have a new record for the second lap, even faster. Leonard in number 60, 160.585 miles per hour. Last year was 158.200 on the second lap. Now, these are just unofficial reports. We'll be getting more official ones for you later, and there may be some corrections at that time. These are off the electric eye timing device, but passed up to us unofficially at this moment. I was mentioning the weather, as we indicated to you, and if you follow this month of May, it's been raining almost every day, but the Holman skies poured out about an hour before the green flag came down, and we're anticipating a perfect day with the temperatures moving up to the 70s. Johnny?
7: Sid, this is the way they were running at the end of the fifth lap. Joe Leonard was first, Bobby Unser was second, Roger McCluskey was in third, Lloyd Ruby was fourth, Gordon Johncock fifth, Graham Hill sixth, Al Unser seventh, A.J. Foyt eighth, Art Pollard ninth, and Dan Gurney in tenth. That was at the end of five laps.
0: Very good, thank you. And now they're stringing out, and Leonard seems to be starting again as a duplication in the STP Lotus turbine of last year's number 40 turbo car. And Len, before this race began, what was your anticipation as far as the dominance of the turbine in the event today?
9: I think we all felt that turbine was going to go off and leave the rest of the field, and it seems to be pulling the number two car, Bobby Unser, and the turbocharged Goffey, but only by about 4 seconds, and I would say there's another 4 seconds between Bobby Unser and Roger McCluskey. So the pace is quickening. They're all turning as fast a laps as we anticipated. They're running in the 165-166 bracket, but I don't think they're spreading out that lead quite as much as we thought. Back to you, Sid.
0: No, he isn't pulling away. At least Unser is hanging in there at this moment. And, of course, there are three mandatory pit stops this year to take on fuel, or at least, as Len indicates to me, to acknowledge that the fuel nozzle has been attached. And there will be quite a bit of strategy in these pit stops. Pit stops make a big difference in the race. Now, Mario Andretti in car number two, the National Overseas National on the Airways Special, on the first lap drove through the pit, but was made back on the track by his crew. Andretti stopped on his second lap. His car was smoking at that time. And Jochen Rindt's car was also smoking on the second lap, and he came in, as Chuck Marlow indicated to you. Joe Leonard led at the end of the second and third laps, as well as the first. Bobby Unser in car number three was second, and car number eight, Roger McCluskey, was third. And when I give these actual rundowns, I will give it, as you have indicated you want them, by car number, driver's name, and position. But right now, we're running through some unofficial standings. They have not been handed to us as yet, officially. Dan Gurney, always a contender in this event, chose a stock block Ford engine, which he built into his own Eagle chassis. Gurney's overall racing accomplishments are impressive, but his running here in 6500s have been less than spectacular. Len?
9: Yes, Bobby Unser just overtook the lead just at the starting line and passed the number 60 STP special. It would appear to me as though Joe Leonard was having some problems. It wasn't apparent from the outside, but he has lost the lead to Bobby Unser. Back to you, Sid.
0: Well, he must be having considerable difficulty to lose a 200-yard lead so rapidly.
9: Yes, there's definitely something gone wrong with his car, which would make him lose that lead that quickly.
0: We'll check during this cutaway. Now stay tuned for the greatest spectacle in racing. Sid Collins back in the master control tower at the world's greatest race course once again, where Bobby Unser in car number three, the Rizlone Special, starting on the outside of the front row from Albuquerque, New Mexico, in a turbocharged Offenhauser Eagle chassis, has taken over the lead from Joe Leonard. Now to the number three turn, here's Ron Carroll.
3: All right, Sid, and Jimmy Herdebees just went by us, and he's been having trouble all month, and he was dropped way down under the white line as he went by us. Looked like he was having a little problem with that car. Back to you, Sid.
0: All right, Ron, and the other man who's had trouble and appears to be out of the race at this time is car number two, Mario Andretti, the Overseas National Airways Special. The crew is pushing him toward Gasoline Alley. Len, I would pretty well unofficially call him out of the race at this moment.
9: Yes, I believe so. When you see that car pushed down the line, no driver around, I would say that the car is out. I noticed Jim Herdebees just came into the pits. Say, that race for the lead is real close. I would say that Joe Leonard isn't faltering that bad. They're still racing for first place.
0: Here's Lou Palmer in the south pit.
3: Jim Herdebees has just now pulled into the south pit area and the only roadster in this contest, and Jim doesn't look happy. In fact, just now he is unbuckling and stepping out of the car. And you could, in spite of the roar of the engines here, hear the crowd go, ooh. A real favorite, Jim Herdebees, taking the driver's gloves off now, looking down at the only roadster that had been brought here to qualify. Jim got it in the field, but at the moment, he is looking dejectedly at it. There is no work being done on it. He's unbuckling the helmet and ready to take it off. So now, back to you in the tower, Sid.
0: All right, Lou, thank you. We will give you now the one lap record set by Joe Leonard was 158.562 miles an hour, eclipsing finally Jones' lap
10: a 154.374 set in 1967. So another turbine beat Parnelli's run of the first lap last year. And right now, Len, it appears that the turbine is running more slowly, but it's really not. It's the same distance behind Unser, but it looks so effortless.
9: That's right. I believed, apparently at first, that I thought something happened with the car for him to lose his tremendous lead so rapidly, but it just looks like Bobby Unser has maybe possibly a better combination for top speed today than the turbines. Of course, the weather has changed, the temperature has changed, and maybe they just didn't tune those cars right, and Bobby Unser's crew was able to outguess them on the final carburation runs.
10: And something else we might bring up. After the qualifying run, the USAC officials determined new suspension parts were needed for the turbine cars, and they were sent for in Europe, in London, and sent back here once again from the Lotus plant in England, weren't they? They haven't had too much chance to work with them.
9: That's true, but they did have the cars out on the track the other day with carburation runs with the new parts, so there's no doubt that what they're running the same as they did that day.
10: And I think you have a point about this weather, because with the cool temperatures, the turbine runs faster and it's warmed up considerably, at least compared with the colder weather we've been having.
9: Yes, sir, that's very correct.
10: Now let's take Chuck Marlowe in the north pit. Chuck?
8: Said an observation, George Snyder came in Bell's number 29 just moments ago. They pushed him back out. He took one lap around the track and is pulled back in again. They're still working on the car up track, but the pace of the race is beginning to take its toll as number 29 appears to have been delayed for at least more than one lap. Back to you, Sid.
10: All right, Chuck. Let's take the rundown now from John DeCamp as of this moment.
7: Sid, at the end of the 13th lap, Bobby Unser still led. Second was Joe Leonard in car number 60. In third, Roger McCluskey, car number 8. In fourth spot, car number 4, Gordon Johncock. In fifth place, Lloyd Ruby, car number 25. In sixth place, car number 70, Graham Hill. In seventh place, car number 24, Al Unser. In the next spot, A.J. Foyt in car number 1, followed by Jerry Grant in car number 78. Then Dan Gurney in car number 48. And finally, in about 12th spot, Art Pollard in the third turbine. Sid?
10: All right, and again, these are unofficial rundowns. When we do give them to you officially, we will have them listed by car number, driver's name, and position. And the reason I make that repetitious, we get telegrams and mail asking for it to be done that way, which we will do. Down to the south pit, here's Lou again. Lou?
11: Yes, and I wish we weren't. I have here Jim Hurtubise with me. Jim, we're very sorry you're out. What was the problem?
12: I don't know. I think I might have burned a piston. It's going down the back straight, a little smoke come out. And she just slowed right down, so I knocked it out of here and pulled in.
11: Well, now, you've solved a number of problems. First, you've got the Roadster. You've solved the weight problem. You've got a jacking system in there now that you can handle it. You're going to come back with a Roadster. Is it still possible to compete here that way?
12: I don't know. I'd like to have gotten. I just was getting started. First time we didn't get out here for fuel check, so we didn't get a chance to try it with a full load. But I don't know. We'll test a little bit, I guess, this summer and see.
11: All right, well, thank you very much. What is driving like? What are the conditions on the track now?
12: The track's in beautiful shape. It's real nice. First, there's a little bit of paper on it, but that's blown right off. That's really, the track's in fine shape.
11: Thank you very much. Jim Hurtubise here in the South Pit. Now back to you in the tower, Sid.
10: All right, Lou, thank you. And Jim was trying to prove the front-engine race car is not dead, and he can still face up to the best of them in championship cars. And this fella tried so hard, didn't he, Len? Blowing engines, borrowing engines, doing everything he could to make the field, made it in the final tick of the last day.
9: Yes, he did. He's a great competitor and the crowd favorite. I think it's interesting the way the lead is going. The car number 3, Bobby Unser, has about 3 seconds on Joe Leonard. Joe Leonard in number 60 has about 3 seconds on Roger McCluskey. Roger McCluskey has about 2 seconds on car number 4, and 4, 25, and 20 are all combined just together. They're running in a pack.
10: We have a new track record for 2 laps or 5 miles of 160.585 miles an hour, the STP oil treatment special, with Joe Leonard once again, eclipsing Parnelli Jones' run of last year in that same name car at 158.200, and also a new track record turned in by Leonard in car number 60 for 4 laps or 10 miles of 162.338 miles an hour. The old record was held by Jimmy Clark in his Lotus powered by Ford set in 1964. So at the first 3 marks today, 2.5, 5, and 10 miles, brand new records all set by car number 60, Joe Leonard driving. At the moment, the cars are running smoothly. We've had no difficulty except for 2 losses of cars, Andretti and Hurtubise. Len?
9: Our third place runner, Roger McCluskey, is now pulled into the pits, and it's an unfortunate pit stop. I'm sure it's too... Back to you, Sid.
10: You know, a man we miss very much today is Al Dean. We think of Mario Andretti, a veteran car owner who passed away last winter from Long Beach, California. Al, a mechanic, Clint Bronner, brought many of the best in racing to this speedway. A.J. Foyt, Eddie Sachs, Jimmy Bryan, and Mario. Al never won the big one, but he kept trying for over 20 years. And I can't help but feel that Al Dean has a very special view of this racetrack right now. Now stay tuned for the greatest spectacle in racing. Mario Andretti has gotten into his teammate's car. Number 64, Larry Dixon, had begun in the 33rd spot in the Overseas National Airways brother car, or sister car, if you will, to the one Mario began in number 2, and he has relieved Larry Dixon in that car at this time. Now to the number 3 turn, here's Ron Carroll.
3: Set another car, having a great deal of trouble. At least going through number 3, smoking very badly, was number 35, Jochen Ritt. One other observation, if I may, Bobby Unser in car number 3, now increasing his lead, and as Joey Leonard was just getting into turn number 3, Bobby Unser was pulling out of number 4. Back to Sid Collins in the tower.
10: All right, Ron, the green flag is out. Pat Badan, our chief starter, holding it. A nice breeze here today, but not a heavy wind. And as Herdebees indicated to us, a tremendously good day for racing. Right, Len?
9: Yes, it will appear as though number 8, Roger McCluskey, is still in the pits. And to give you that spacing between the front runners, Bobby Unser has about a 5-second lead over Joe Leonard. Joe Leonard has a 3-second lead over the pack of Gordon Johncock and Lloyd Ruby. It looks very interesting at this time in that back pack because they're running in traffic, passing cars that are being lapped, and it's a very, very fierce duel. Back to you now, Sid.
10: Yes, this is a tremendous duel. This race is just underway, less than 20 laps old, and it's going to be quite a day. Well, for several years now, we've had with us my walking encyclopedia of motordom, London's gift to the Speedway Network and to Indianapolis now because he has moved here. Married here, living here, and working for USAC, the statistician, Donald Davidson. So, Don, we're going to have you come in throughout the day, as you have for the past several years, and compare for us events in the running of the 500, the previous races, and all from your memory. So what have you noted so far today?
12: Thank you very much, Sid. Well, Mario Andretti dropping out early in this race. It seems that each year a popular driver has to go out shortly after the start. Last year we had Lloyd Ruby went out after only 2 laps. And you'll recall in the 1959 race, the defending winner, Jimmy Bryan, was out after only 1 lap. When Mario Andretti got into Larry Dixon's car as a relief, this is the first time that a relief job has taken place during a race since 1962. Now, last year, Lloyd Ruby got into George Snyder's car on the second day, but this is the first time that a car has come into the pits, a driver got out, and another got in since 1962. In 1962, there were 2 relief jobs. There was also one in 1956. And, of course, back in the early days, the relief driver was commonplace. It now seems a thing of the past. So this was quite an unusual thing to see just a few minutes ago.
10: That the story up to now, Don?
12: That's all I have for the moment, yes.
10: Fine. We'll call you back throughout the day for your very interesting and pertinent commentary. And now to John DeCamp once again to tell us who's in front and who's trailing closely behind.
7: Sid, after 20 laps, the leader was Bobby Unser, car number 3. In second spot, car number 60, Joe Leonard. In third spot, car number 4, Gordon Johncock. In fourth spot, car number 25, Lloyd Ruby. In fifth spot, car 70, Graham Hill. In sixth spot, car 24, Al Unser. In seventh spot, A.J. Foyt, car number 1. In eighth spot, car number 48, Dan Gurney. In ninth spot, car number 78, Jerry Grant. In 10th spot, car number 82, Jim McElreath. In 11th spot, car number 20, Art Pollard. In 12th spot, car number 15, Mel Kenyon. In 13th spot, car number 42, Dennis Holm. And in 14th spot, car number 11, Gary Bettenhausen. There are the first 14 after 20 laps. Sid?
10: All right, they're, as we say, running smoothly, and that's the way we hope it continues. But in a race like this with these tremendous speeds, that's too much to expect. So far, it's been going well. Number 27... Jim Malloy, a rookie from Denver in a turbocharged Offie with a Volstead chassis from the Jim Robbins stable, is now pulling into the center pit. And now we'll go to the backstretch and see what Doug Zink has for us.
3: All right, thank you, Sid. Well,
5: Bobby Archer running a very smooth race here, and Joey Leonard keeping his distance pretty much. We've seen a good duel for third position between John Cock and Ruby, switching back and forth here during the last couple of laps, with Lloyd Ruby holding on to third at this particular point. Sid, back to you in the tower.
10: All right, Doug, thank you. And anyone else around the turns? Now, it's been rather quiet for a while. Call us in if you have something for us. In the meantime, I will try to get the standings at the end of 10 laps or 25 miles. By car number, driver's name, and position. Car number 3, Bobby Unser was first. Car number 60, Joe Leonard, second. Number 8, Roger McCluskey, third. Number 4, Gordon Johncock, fourth. 25, Lloyd Ruby, fifth. Number 70, Graham Hill, sixth. 24, Al Unser, seventh. Number 1, A.J. Foyt, eighth. Car number 20, Art Pollard, ninth. And number 48, Dan Gurney, running 10th. The time was a new speed, a new record, a 164.012 miles an hour after 10 laps. 164.012 miles per hour, eclipsing that set by Parnelli Jones last year, a 154.477. So we have a new record of 10 miles an hour faster, locking that by just a whisker, almost 10 miles an hour faster than last year at this time, and nothing untoward happening as yet on the racetrack as far as accidents are concerned. And we pray it continues that way. So we've had new records at 2.5, 5, 10, and 25 miles set by Joe Leonard, and this record set by Bobby Unser. Now to Jim Shelton on the number 4 turn.
5: Did we notice up here that Graham Hill, who started in number 2 position, is now back several positions, but he doesn't seem to be in any trouble at all. He just seems to be cool, calm, collected, and just wait and see, and doing a real fine job in these turns up here. Now back to you, Sid.
10: All right, Jim, the center pit. Here's Luke Walton.
13: Sid, the Roger McCluskey car, number 8, came into the pits, and for a while, they worked on the oil cooler of the car, and then they closed it up and pushed him, apparently getting back into the race, but it stopped, and then veteran mechanic Jack Beckley threw up his arm. Leroy Neumeier, Roy Doan, Roger Beck, and Bill Hypes have pushed McCluskey and his car back into the garage, so apparently that car is out of the race. Now back to Sid.
10: All right, Luke, that would make 3 out if that is accurate report at this time. Andretti, Herdebees, and McCluskey, right?
9: Just to give you the spacing again, Bobby Unser has just a 1 second lead over Joe Leonard, car number 60, but Joe Leonard has a 10 second lead over Lloyd Ruby. Lloyd Ruby has a 3 second lead over Gordon Johncock, and Gordon Johncock has just about an 8 second lead over Graham Hill. Now back to you, Sid.
10: Now we invite you to stay tuned for the greatest spectacle in racing. Sid Collins back in the Master Control Tower once again with Len Sutton and John DeCamp. And John, if you will, let's get us up to date on the standings as of this moment.
7: Sid, for the first time since very early in the race, 3 of the turbine cars, the 3 are running in the first 10. The leader is still Bobby Unser in car 3. Second, car 60, Joe Leonard. Third, car 25, Lloyd Ruby. Fourth, car 4, Gordon Johncock. Fifth, car 70, Graham Hill. Sixth, car 24, Al Unser. 7th, car 1, A.J. Foyt. 8th, Dan Gurney, car number 48. 9th, Jerry Grant, car 78. 10th, car number 20, Art Pollard. And 11th, car number 82, which is Jim McElreath. So 3 turbines in the top 10, Sid.
10: Very good, John. Thank you. Now to number 1 turn. Here's Mike Ahern.
14: Sid, I think one reason why those turbines are doing so well is this number 1 turn. Looks like they just about own it down here. They're passing cars consistently in turn number 1, especially Graham Hill, who's moving very well through the first corner. And, of course, the turbines are noted for their speed and power in the turns, and certainly turn number 1 is no exception. All right, Sid, back to you in the tower.
10: Well, Graham Hill certainly had a good month. He won at Madrid, and he won last week at Monte Carlo. And a very cool customer. We attended an affair with him last evening, and I said, are you nervous about tomorrow's race? He said, what about? In a very British accent. And that's the way he feels about things, I'm sure. Speaking of the foreign drivers, we want to welcome our listeners in Australia and New Zealand today who are hearing us live for the first time. Jack Lawrence, the advertising man for STP in Chicago, calculated for me that Now it's around 2:30 a.m. in the far western Pacific, and due to the dateline, it is also May 31st. So Jack and I figured if it's already tomorrow in Australia, then the folks listening to us out there now should already know who won the race and might cable us the results and alleviate our suspense. So we'll look for a cable from Australia any minute. It is a beautiful Indiana sunshiny day, and it's hard to believe after the kind of weather we've been having, and it's going to stay that way. Jim Herdebees went to the garage area when the leader was on his 13th lap, and it appeared that we saw some smoke from Mario Andretti's second car, the one in which he relieved his teammate, Larry Dixon, number 64. We trust he won't have continuing bad luck today. Car number 29, driven by George Snyder, stopped on the ninth lap for fuel. He went in the pits for 39 and a half seconds. And Jochen Rindt stopped on the fourth lap for 9 minutes and 41 seconds. He had an oil leak in his transmission. And Len, these days, when you have to stop this early, when you have three mandatory pit stops, it makes it almost impossible to get back in top contention, doesn't it?
9: Yes, it does, but there's no reason to quit because this is a long race. The race goes for 3.5 hours, and sometimes the fatality rate, I mean by that the car is dropping out, gets more than excessive. We hope that not too many, of course, drop out today, and it looks pretty good up until now. But there's no reason to stop if you have a pit stop even for as long as 18 laps or 18 minutes, such as what I had the last year I raced in 65. There's still no reason to quit. I think we had about a 12th or 13th finishing position.
10: Well, you had a long day, I recall that. We were up here talking about you, Len. Is it more fun being up here or down in the pits?
9: Well, it's a lot easier up here, I believe, although the excitement gets me to the point where I sometimes get almost tongue-tied when I see the leaders, such as Bobby Unser and Joe Leonard, just battling for that lead, less than a second apart. And back, Al Unser and A.J. Foyt battling for, I think it is, about fifth or sixth or sixth and seventh. A very, very close race. Back to you, Sid.
10: And over to John.
14: Sid, Joe Leonard has closed the gap on Bob Unser, but Unser still leads after 31 laps. It's Unser, Leonard, 1 and 2. In third, Lloyd Ruby. Fourth, Gordon Johncock. Fifth, Graham Hill. The third Turbin, Art Pollard, is in 10th. Dan Gurney's moved up to 8th. A.J. Foyt's running in 7th. In 6th spot, car number 24, Al Unser. Improving his position now until he's running in 13th is Dennis Holm. 12th place runner is Mel Kenyon. Sid?
10: I'd like to give the rundowns now at the end of 20 laps, or 50 miles. Just one-tenth of the race has gone by officially here to us now. Actually, we're on another 10 laps on the racetrack. But for those of you keeping charts, keeping track of this event, we have car number 3. This is now 20 laps, or 50 miles. Car number 3, Bobby Unser was first. Number 60, Joe Leonard, second. Number 4, Gordon Johncock, third. Number 25, Lloyd Ruby, fourth. Number 70, Graham Hill, 5th. Number 24, Al Unser, 6th. Number 1, A.J. Foyt, 7th. Number 48, Dan Gurney, moving up to 8th. Number 78, Jerry Grant, getting in the top 10, in 9th spot. And number 20, Art Pollard, running 10th. The time was 18 minutes, 24, and 36 hundred seconds, a new record. And the speed was 162.990 miles per hour, the old record set last year by Penelope Jones at 155.670. So we're now running some 7 miles per hour faster on the average after 50 miles than last year. Larry Dixon stopped on the leader's 17th lap for fuel, came in the pits for 33 and 9-10 seconds, and that's when the car returned to the race with Mario Andretti as the driver. That was car number 64. And car 29, George Snyder, pitted on the 13th lap after 8 minutes, 51 seconds. The car was out of the race with an oil leak. We have George Snyder, John, being listed as out of the race on this report from the timer's floor. Roger McCluskey stopped on the 17th lap with a broken oil filter, and that car was out of the race. Len?
9: It will appear as though Andretti may be out totally now. It seems as though the second car that he was driving is now being pushed down the pit area. He did come in, made a long pit stop. He appears to be out of the race. I would say that even though it would appear at this time a lot of cars have dropped out, actually 27 cars are still running, which means only 6 cars have dropped out of the race. I think it's very unusual at this point. It's probably one of the best longevities we've had for some time. Back to you, Sid.
10: Yes, the attrition has not been nearly as great as before, and we've been going very smoothly so far and crossing our fingers as far as an accident-free event is concerned. John, we'll probably call you in if we can to run down now the cars out of the race, so we've been ad-libbing around them, but John DeCamp has them officially. But first, Len.
9: I think this is one of the best years I've known for some time where we haven't had a yellow flag yet. Ordinarily, it's a little tough getting through that first lap as we had 2 years ago, and then we've already passed the 18th, which means we're not going to get rain this year. I thought sure that 18th was going to be the magic number. If it rained before then, we might have trouble. If we get past that 18th, we're going to have a smooth day. The skies are clear, and it looks very good. Back to you, Sid.
10: Fellas, Morgan really can prognosticate the weather. I talked to Art Pollard. He said no rain either. He's an old friend of yours driving one of these turbine cars from Medford, Oregon.
9: Yes, we're from the wet country. He from Medford, I from Portland. And although I've been blamed a lot for the weather, I would say that Oregon weather is never as bad as the last 21 or 22 days that we've had here.
10: We'll be back in just a moment. Two cars in the pits, Gordon Johncock in number four, the Gilmore Broadcasting car, and Carl Williams back out once again in the Sheraton Thompson special, the teammate of A.J. Foyt making some immediacy corrections to their cars and back on the track again. And now for the standings as of this time, and the cars out of the race, here again is John DeCamp.
7: So these are the cars that I have listed as out of the race. Mario Andretti in the Overseas National Airways Hawk turbocharged Ford is out. Mario also had bad luck with the car he jumped into, and in relief for Larry Dixon, it's out of the race. The other Overseas National Airways team car, a straight Ford. Jochen Rindt is out in his Repco Brabham, car number 35. Car number 29, George Snyder, has dropped out of the race in the Vels Parnelli Jones special. Another Ford, and Jim Herdevice is out of the race in car number 56. That's a turbocharged Offie, the only roadster in the race. Those are the five cars that I've logged as definitely out of the race, Sid.
10: And the standings as of this time?
7: The standings after 36 laps show Bobby Unser in the lead, followed by Joe Leonard, car number 60, in second place. Car number third, Lloyd Ruby, was in third place. Car number four, Gordon Johncock, in fourth. But since that time, of course, Johncock has pitted. In fifth, Graham Hill, car number 70. In sixth, car 24, Al Unser. In seventh, Dan Gurney, car 48. In eighth, A.J. Foyt, car one. In ninth, car 78, Jerry Grant. In tenth, car 82, Jim McElreath. In 11th, car 20, Art Pollard. In 12th, car 15, Mel Kenyon. And in 13th, Dennis Holm, car number 42. Right now, here's Sid.
10: And right back to Len Sutton again.
9: Yes, it seems as though the spacing now between the leader, Bobby Unser, and Joe Leonard is about 4 seconds. Between Joe and Lloyd Ruby is about 10 seconds. And now Lloyd Ruby has about 12 seconds over Graham Hill because Gordon Johncock did come in and pit. So the first four are number 3, number 60, number 25, and number 70 in that order.
10: Len, in the record books right now, we have a black flag going out in a number, if you'll pick it up for us down there while I give these standings at the end of 75 miles or 30 laps. Another new track record, this time 163.162 miles per hour. The old record was set last year by Parnelli Jones of 157.530. We're 6 miles an hour faster on the average than last year with no yellow light as yet. A black flag has come out, and the card number has been indicated to the driver. Bobby Unser now owns 3 records. Joe Leonard has 3 records.
9: It would appear as though the car that's going to be black flagged appears to be car number 70, which is Graham Hill.
10: We have a South Pit pickup, Lou Palmer.
11: Right, we have in the pits now Al Unser in car number 24. It was a lengthy pit stop. Some fuel was added, but then as they were pushing him away off the line, he seemed to have trouble catching in gear. And then a bit of fire from the back end. Now, not so much to force Al out of the cockpit, but more than enough to bring him back in and bring the fire extinguishers out. They seem to have the fire itself out, and now they're trying to wheel him away again. Let's see if we can make it in car number 24. It's one of the turbo Fords. It's moving by now. The sound of a turbo Ford. Al Unser back out on the track. Back to you, Sid.
10: I want to try to complete these standings, if I may, before something else happens here, gentlemen. We'll try to run through these after 75 miles or 30 laps. Car number 3, Bobby Unser first, number 60, Joe Leonard was second, number 25, Lloyd Ruby was third, number 4, Gordon Johncock fourth, number 70, Graham Hill was fifth, 24, Al Unser was sixth, number 1, A.J. Foyt seventh, 48, Dan Gurney was eighth, 78, Jerry Grant ninth, and number 20, Art Pollard was running tenth, a new speed record, 163.162. How about you, Len?
9: Yes, Jerry Grant is making a pit stop. He's in there now. It appears he's going to be in and out in rather a hurry. They're not doing anything. Well, yes, they are working on the car, and they are doing some talking. So it is a lengthy pit stop, and I'm sure unscheduled. Here comes Art Pollard in the car number 20 in for a probably unscheduled pit stop. Back to you, Sid.
10: Well, the turbines so far have not dominated the race as anticipated. Len, I think we discussed this before the race began, but it's coming in front of Luke Walton. Pick it up, Luke. Now Lou Palmer in the south pit is closer. Lou?
11: Right. Number 20 is in now. Art Pollard making the first pit in the turbine team. He is gesturing to the crew, but it doesn't seem to be of any sort of problem. In fact, now he's all ready to move out. Here's the sound of the turbine. That's Art Pollard moving by now. Car number 20 back out on the track in the STP entry. Sid?
10: All right, Lou. We have a wire from Cal and Elsie Nide listening to us in Honolulu today. Len, I think you ran against Cal Nide in days gone by.
9: Yes, a great competitor, and we visited Cal Nide and his wife in Honolulu last year and enjoyed it very much. Also, I had a wire from my friends up in Alaska, actually the Sports Car Club of Alaska up in Anchorage. You know, I came out of retirement here this spring and drove in a nice race up in Alaska and had the greatest fun with some great people. Back to you, Sid.
10: Well, you couldn't have given me a better lead-in line out of retirement, because here's a man who just went into retirement, your old friend Chuck Stevenson. Morning,
15: Chuck.
10: Sid.
15: How's everything?
10: Well, golly, the obvious question is, how does it feel to be up here? There's the yellow flag, the first one. Mike Ahern, number one turn. Mike?
14: Yes, Sid, we've had a spin here. A car off the wheel at turn number one, slid along the outside wall. The car is about halfway down the short chute. The driver is out of the cockpit, and he's along the retaining fences. He's all right. We're going to try to get a fix on him here with our glasses. The rear of the car is pointed toward us, so I cannot make out the number on the side of the car. But he took a bad spin here halfway through the turn, hit the wall broadside, the wheel flew off the car, and a great job of driving. As the driver got about halfway down the short chute, climbed out of the car, he's all right. And now they're waving the traffic around into the left. So, Sid, perhaps you have a better idea of who that car might belong to. We cannot see him from where we are right now.
10: Well, I'm three-quarters of a mile from you, but Howdy Bell saw the wheel go by in front of him, didn't you, Howdy?
5: Yes, Sid, we did. We were looking up that way. There's a stand blocking our view from the complete short chute, but we did see a wheel come off and roll up next to the wall through the short chute. And then as it got to the banked area of the turn, it rolled down under the infield grass, but we can't see the car from here. Back to you.
10: Well, take our time. As always, we strive for accuracy here and authenticity, so let's not frighten anyone listening at home by having the wrong man. So if you want to leave your post and check it more closely, do so. While the yellow is out, we'll have another 30 seconds before we cut away, and then we want to talk with Chuck Stevenson a moment again. Number 21, Arnie Knepper, the Bryant Heating and Cooling car from Belleville, Illinois. Arnie coming in for a pit stop. Lynn?
9: Not just a regular pit stop, because the nose of his car is missing. It would seem to me as though he may have been involved in something. Maybe the tire that was coming across the track, he couldn't avoid hitting it. But he is coming into the pits with his nose missing off his race car. But he still looks like he's running well.
10: We'll be back in 60 seconds. Now stay tuned for the greatest spectacle in racing. Sid Collins back with you once again. Plenty of action taking place. First, the Luke Walton in the center pit.
13: Yes, Sid, here is Gordon Johncock, one of the most popular racers in the track. And this is your fourth race, isn't it, Gordon?
16: Yeah, it's just my fourth race.
13: What happened? Can you tell us what went wrong?
16: I think the quick change gears went out of the rear end or something in the north end of the track.
13: From what you had in the race last year and this year against the turbines, would you say the car that you're driving today was competitive with the turbines?
16: Well, I think I was fairly competitive even until the oil came out there shortly in the race. We were running real good the first 10 or 15 laps, and then Roger McCuskey started losing a lot of oil, and I was following right behind him. I dropped back to get away from him, and then the track just kept getting simpler because there were some other ones losing oil, too, and then the four-wheel drive turbine takes over, of course. With the four-wheel drive, they handle a lot better in the oil than we do.
13: Would you say they're holding the track better?
16: Yes, much better when it gets slippery.
13: What about next year, Gordon? You want a turbine to drive?
16: Well, no, not really. I would like to see them go to just piston engines and two-wheel drive for next year. I don't think we're quite ready for the turbines yet.
13: Thank you very much, Gordon Johncock. Good luck to you next year.
16: Thank you.
13: Now back to Sid.
10: Very good, Luke. Now to the south pit. Here's Lou Palmer.
11: And here in the south pit, Arnie Knepper had just come rolling in, and the front end of the car was badly damaged. They managed to go back to work on it very quickly. The moment Arnie brought it to a halt, they ripped away the nose cone section, but then found the real damage. The cooling system itself had been badly shattered and leaking coolant over the pit area here. They have started the car now back to the garage area. Now back to you, Sid.
10: All right, Lou, we still haven't picked up number one turn. Here's Mike now. What's the story, Mike?
14: Okay, Sid, we wanted to be positive on this accident. The car was going away from us when the accident took place, but it is car number 24, driven by Al Unser, the Retzloff Chemical Special, car number 24. Recreating quickly what happened, Al was about halfway through the turn when suddenly it looked like the wheel flew off his car. The car skidded right in the middle of the turn and headed toward the outside wall. Unser's car hit the wall broadside, flying pieces all over, pieces of his car all over the track. And right now the crews are out on the track trying to pick up the pieces that the number 24 car left here all through this first turn. Unser did a marvelous job of driving, keeping his car under control all the way through the turn. He rode along the wall and finally wound up about halfway down the short chute into turn number two, where his car came to a rest against the wall. He climbed out. Al is perfectly all right. He waved to the crowd, and now the car is being towed across the track apron and into the infield. Okay, Sid, back to you.
0: Well, that was one of the cars that was going to give the Turbans a big crush today, and the entire complexion of this race has changed now. The Turbans were supposed to dominate and be running 1-2-3, many thought, by this time, and Al Unser would probably be challenging them. Chuck, what is your feeling about the event up to this moment?
15: Well, it's certainly been a clean one up to now, and I've never seen or heard of so much racing, actual racing for positions going on so early in the race, have you?
0: No, I haven't. There's Art Pollard making another pit stop, too. We're talking with Chuck Stevenson, who was national driving champion in 1952 and competed here for how many years, Chuck?
15: I started 9 of them, Sid.
0: What made you decide to retire last week?
15: I don't know whether it's any one thing or not. It looked like a whole bunch of little things kept piling up until I just decided that's enough.
0: Didn't you retire before for 4 or 5 years?
15: I never retired actually from racing. I did a lot of stock car racing and testing for about 6 years, but I did stay away from here for 6 years.
0: But this is it?
15: Yes, it is. Definitely.
0: What do you plan to do?
15: Well, I'm still on Champions Parkway's highway safety team, as you know, and have been for 6 years, and I plan to continue it for at least 2 more years.
0: Good luck to you, Chuck, wherever you go.
15: Thank you.
0: Thank you. Been talking to Chuck Stevenson. Chuck Hull is also retired, maybe listening to us today out in California. Now we have another car coming in, A.J. Foyt, number one, the Sheraton Thompson Special, owned by S.D. Murphy and Bill Anstead, local car owners here, a three-time winner making a pit stop. We can see that one from here, and we're watching very carefully as he is making probably a scheduled pit stop, isn't he, Len?
9: I would say so. With a mandatory 3 pit stops this day, I would say that the pit stop should come at about 50 laps, 100 laps, and 150 laps. And the way he's getting back out of there, I would say it was scheduled because he didn't take any more than about 10 or 12 seconds. Another car in the pits is car number 6, which would be Bobby Grimm. He's in for probably a scheduled pit stop. Earlier we had pit stops with 42, car number 10, Bud Tinglestad, car number 48, Dan Gurney, also Denny Holm, and Jerry Grant is now back out running. Back to you, Sid.
0: Mike Mosley in number 9 of the Zico Luboid Special coming in for his stop, and Wally Dahlenbach in the Valvoline car from East Brunswick, New Jersey, going back from a pit stop as well. A lot of action. Graham Hill coming back in for his. Now to the south pit, here's Lou Palmer.
11: And we have standing by with us Arnie Knepper, and I think, Arnie, the simplest question is what happened? You had nose cone damage when you came in.
17: I hit one of the wheel assemblies that flew off of Al Unser's car, hit the front of my car, and ruined the nose and the radiator and the oil cooler. And oil was pouring off my car, so I'm pretty sure it's eliminated there. They pushed it back to the garage area, so that would automatically eliminate it. Al Unser apparently just made a pit stop, and he came out of the pits in front of me, and I was closing in on him, so I imagine he just got fuel or something. And going through number one corner, I don't know what happened to Al, but he went into the wall identical to what Bob Hurt did just a few days ago. And he hit the wall very hard, and the parts and pieces flew off the car. And I run over some of them and then run square into a loose wheel and axle assembly that was wobbling across the racetrack. And I just couldn't miss all of it, and I collected it head on. And I was fortunate, I guess, that it didn't come over top of the car. It went under.
11: Well, I think that pretty well describes it. Arnie Knepper, Bryant Heating and Cooling Special, and you are out of the race then, Arnie.
17: I think so. I was just wondering how Al was. The wreck looked pretty bad.
11: We'll have information on that, we expect, shortly, and we'll return it right now to the tower and Sid Collins.
0: On the leader's 41st lap, Lou, Al Unser flies the yellow here for the first time today. As he spun on turn number one, hit the wall on the south straightaway, Al Unser got out of the car and was moving, so we have no report on any disability whatsoever for Al. Of course, he will be checked at the Speedway infield hospital regardless. Now to the north pit, here's Chuck Marlowe.
8: In and out, Sid, as Bob Byte comes in at number 16, the Thermo King Auto Racing Team Special. But out of the race, as of now, number 11, driven by Gary Bettenhausen. Now back to you, Sid.
0: Lap prize money at the end of 20 laps or 50 miles gave Bobby Unser $2,300. Car number 60, Joe Leonard, $1,700.
10: Car number 8, Roger McCluskey, officially out with a reported broken differential. And 64, Mario Andretti, driving in relief of Larry Dixon, was out of the race with a broken piston on the 29th lap. He was in the pits for 4 minutes, 8 seconds before it declared out. So he's now out of race cars today. Jim Malloy pitted on the leader's 24th lap for 21 seconds for fuel. And Jochen Rindt was pushed to the garage on the leader's 25th lap and was taken out of the race at that time. The lap prize money after 40 laps, 100 miles, Bobby Unser, $5,300. Car 60, Joe Leonard, $2,700. The green flag is back out once again. The track has been cleared. We're racing again. We'll be back in 1 minute. Now stay tuned for the greatest spectacle in racing. Sid Collins here back at the Indianapolis Motor Speedway once again with car number 3, Bobby Unser, the Rizlone Special, holding that lead. A turbocharged Offenhauser, Eagle chassis, and Bobby has made a tremendous run for today. And two more guests have stopped by. We have Sam Hanks, our great winner here in 1957, and Roxy Rockwood, PR manager for Yamaha International Corporation, here with us too. Sam is director of racing here at the Speedway each year for Tony Holman. Sam, it's been one of the wildest months I think we've ever had, and wettest.
15: Well, I think it certainly is, Sid. I've never seen such a month in our life, and we've got a beautiful day today, and I think we're really entitled to one good day so far.
10: Well, this is it, and this is the day we should have had it as a good one.
15: Well, we certainly can't complain. It's a beautiful Indiana sunny afternoon here, and we're real proud and happy about it, and I think the race is going real well. We've only had the one yellow light at this particular time, and I think that's a great effort on the boys' part.
10: It certainly is. Thanks, Sam, for stopping by.
15: Thank you, Sid.
10: Sam Hanks, the honorary fire chief of Pacific Palisades, California, and director of racing here. And also from the same area, we have Mr. Roxy Rockwood, who is here. He's a broadcaster himself, aren't you, Roxy?
18: Well, yes, Sid. I do more USAC national championships probably than anybody else back there for Agajanian at Sacramento, Hanford, and I also do DuCoin, you know.
10: Well, how do you like this one?
18: Well, this is the first time here, Sid. I used to listen to you back in Worthington, Minnesota, and I finally worked my way back here after many, many years.
10: We'll stick around the booth a few minutes and watch how we do it. We might get some, share some information.
18: You never know about that, Sid. I've been calling him on Bobby Unser, you know, out there earlier this year when he took 3 in a row on the coast, and it sure looks like his year out there.
10: Good to have you with us.
18: Fine. Nice being
10: Thank
18: with
10: you
18: us,
10: very
18: Sid.
10: Much. Out of the South Pit, here's Lou Palmer.
19: And here we have with us now Al Unser. Al, you have the distinction, I guess, of turning the yellow light on for the first time today. But from the sound that we had describing the impact, we're a little surprised to see you. How are you?
20: I'm okay. Everything's fine.
19: What happened?
20: Well, something broke on the front end, and it just went right into the wall. I had no control over it whatsoever.
19: And this was coming out of a pit stop, did we understand?
20: No, I'd already made about 2 laps after my pit stop when it happened.
19: But for all of your fans out there, you are all right.
20: Everything's lovely. The car is badly damaged, but I'm okay.
19: Okay, thank you very much. Al Unser here in the South Pit. Now back to you, Sid, in the tower.
10: All right, Lou, we're glad to hear Al's okay, because when you bang that wall, it's very fortunate to get away with no injury whatsoever. But the safety precautions here, the seat belts, the shoulder harnesses, the helmets, the roll bars, and the actual car itself, of course, save these boys from damage so often when it appears they would be in trouble. Now to the North Pit, here's Chuck Marlowe.
21: And with me up here, Sid, is Gary Bettenhausen. Gary, you said that you were involved in a little bit in Al's spin down there. Can you tell the fans back in Tinley Park about it?
22: Well, Chuck, I followed Al Unser into the corner, and something broke in his race car, and he hit the wall. And there was metal flying all over the racetrack. And a large piece of metal went underneath my race car and tore the oil tank open and tore the bottom of the race car open. So it's definitely put us out.
21: Are you okay?
22: Yes, I'm fine. I got a sore foot from where the metal hit underneath the race car, but other than that, everything's okay.
21: Gary, thank you very much. Good luck to you next year.
22: Thank you.
21: Gary Bettenhausen, now back to you, Sid the Tower.
10: Well, we're certainly sorry to hear about that one, because that's a great name in racing, but he's had some experience now and will be back. And now we have a new leader. Len, pick it up for us.
9: Yes, Bobby Unser came in for his pit stop, and it would appear as though Joe Leonard is now leading, although Bobby made a very fast pit stop and is right back out.
10: Well, this one's going to be a scramble. You recall back in 1961 when Eddie Sachs and A.J. Foyt jockeyed back in the fourth position. And I believe this one's going to go down to the wire if things keep running smoothly, because 3 mandatory pit stops will have much strategy today. And, of course, as time goes on, we'll determine what does ensue. We'll have the rundown of the 10 with John DeCamp in just a moment. Let me give you now the 100-mile and 40-lap rundown for you with a new record speed of 163.402 miles per hour, eclipsing the old record set last year by Parnelli Jones of 158.162. We're a little more than 5 miles an hour faster on the average than last year, and the STP oil treatment special car with Parnelli held that one. Now it is Bobby Unser in the Rizlone special, who holds the lead at this time. At 100 miles or 40 laps, it went as follows for the top 10. Car number 3, Bobby Unser first. Number 60, Joe Leonard second. Number 25, Lloyd Ruby third. Number 70, Graham Hill fourth. Number 48, Dan Gurney moving up to fifth, moving his way up to the field. Number 1, A.J. Foyt, also moving. He's sixth. 78, Jerry Grant, 7th. Number 8, Roger McCluskey was 8th. Number 4, Gordon Juncock, 9th. Number 24, Al Unser, 10th. And number 82, Jim McElreath, moving into 11th position. Now for the rundown at this time, here again is John.
19: Said they've been thoroughly scrambled during that long yellow flag. Bill Lamb tells us that the yellow flag was out for 11 laps. 14 cars made pit stops during those 11 laps. One of them, Gary Bettenhausen, just dropped out of the race. They just pushed his car past us to the garage area. But most of the leaders made pit stops during that 11 laps under the yellow flag, or have made pit stops since that time. So it's not possible for me to give you a complete and accurate rundown at this time. Sid?
10: I want to make a correction here at the end of the 40 laps or 100 miles. Went through those again. We had Roger McCluskey listed here inadvertently, and that was in error. So let's do it once more. At the end of 40 laps or 100 miles, car number 3, Bobby Unser was first. Number 60, Joe Leonard second. 25, Lloyd Ruby third. Number 70, Graham Hill was fourth. 48, Dan Gurney was fifth. Number 1, A.J. Foyt sixth. Number 78, Jerry Grant. Not number 8, number 78, Jerry Grant was 7th.

0: is leading the race by a full lap. If he is not, then it would still appear as though Bobby Unser has, because Bobby is running about 1 second ahead of him at this moment. But whether he's one lap ahead or whether he's one lap behind, I'm not sure of. John, do you have that information?
1: Well, I have no pit stop log yet for Lloyd Ruby, so just guessing, I'd say that Lloyd Ruby could well be the leader at the present time.
0: No, I think Lloyd Ruby has been into the pits. The only one that I'm not sure of having been in actually is car number 60. I believe that that Bobby Unser and Lloyd Ruby have both made their pit stops.
1: And car 60, I've logged for a pit stop too, Len.
0: Well, then let's put Bobby Unser back into the lead by 1 second over Joe Leonard. This is, of course, unofficial.
2: We'll be back in 60 seconds. Now stay tuned for the greatest spectacle in racing. Sid Collins here once again at the Master Control Tower at the world's greatest race course, where we have Bobby Unser in the lead by just a few ticks of the clock. Right, Len?
0: I'm sure that we're going to have to consider Bobby Unser in the lead. I'm sure that all the leaders have made at least one pit stop, not more, but they have all made at least one. So that would put Bobby Unser back in the lead, and Joe Leonard running second, Lloyd Ruby running third. This is, of course, unofficial when you try to keep this far ahead, Sid.
2: Now let's go to the north pit and Chuck Marlowe.
3: Observation, Sid. Bill Vukovich in the Wagner Lockheed number 98. Very slow through the center of the track. One out of the groove. Might be wise to keep an eye on him. Back to you.
2: The standings at the end of 50 laps are 125 miles as follows. Car number 3, Bobby Unser, was first. Number 60, Joe Leonard, second. 25, Lloyd Ruby, third. Number 70, Graham Hill, fourth. 1, A.J. Foyt, fifth. Number 82, Jim McElroy, sixth. Number 48, Dan Gurney, seventh. Number 54, Wally Dallenbach, 8th. Number 20, Art Pollard, 9th. And number 27, Jim Malloy, a rookie, moving into 10th. And the time was 46 minutes, 54 and 48 hundred seconds. Speed, 159.887 miles an hour, a new record. The old record was 158.669, set by Parnelly Jones in 1967. So far today, every record which had been on the books has been broken. One was retained by Jimmy Clark from 64. The others were all Parnelly's from last year. We have all new records, Len, as of this time.
0: Yes, Ed, I'd like to apologize to a few friends of Lloyd Ruby. I don't believe Lloyd has made his pit stop yet, and because of it, he is in the lead and leading Bobby Unser and Joe Leonard, but I'm sure that he'll be scheduled for a pit stop very shortly. John, to you.
1: Len, it looks to me as though these are the first six. Lloyd Ruby, car 25, is the leader. Car 3, Bobby Unser is second. Car 60, Joe Leonard is third. Car 70, Graham Hill is fourth. Car number 1, A.J. Foyt is fifth. And car 48, Dan Gurney, is sixth. Now, again, that's a guess, but that's who seems to be running in the first six places right now. Earlier, Unser led Leonard. Ruby was in third. Hill was in fourth. Foyt was fifth. McElreath was sixth. Gurney was seventh. And Pollard was in eighth spot. However, since that time, there have been those pit stops under the yellow flag, which was out for 11 laps, and they've been scrambled up considerably. Sid?
2: All right, John, and of course it is difficult when they make the pit stop, and it's a matter of seconds to retain this lead, but we'll have it for you officially in just a few moments. Out of the south pit, here's Lou Palmer.
4: And that wish going by is number 20, Art Pollard, who is in and out. He is consulting with the pit crew here. They did nothing for the car, but the evidence is then there is something of a problem plaguing Pollard in the 20 turbine. Sid?
2: All right, Lou, we'll check on that very carefully, too. I think as we're going along here, even with these new records, Len, we're going to find some attrition of cars as time continues.
0: We surely will. I wonder if we can check that south pit and check Lloyd Ruby and see if he has made his pit stop. So could we check that, please, down in the south pit?
2: We have Walter Bull outside the booth here from Illustrated Speedway News, one of the fine racing papers. We want to thank so many folks who have helped us so much in the publicity for our network around the country during the years. Russ Goble, publisher of Auto Week and Competition Press, been a great help. Frank Alton and Pat Hanna with their Motor Classics, and Walter Bull from Illustrated Speedway News. Walt, nice to see you again. I haven't seen you since that party in New York.
5: Nice to see you, Sid.
2: Getting some good pictures today.
5: Yeah, all the boys are on the track getting the action shots. I like the way Bobby Unser is running, but I'm going to go with A.J. Foyt.
2: Are you really?
5: Anything can happen.
2: He kind of lays back like the old style of driving with some strategy, doesn't he?
5: The one is a pit stop was 19 seconds and maybe in time. Who knows what can happen. You know?
2: Thanks for stopping by, Walter.
5: Nice to see
2: good
5: you.
2: Good to see you, right. We have Don and Jan Bringold, some real racing fans. Don's normally here, an attorney in Los Angeles, listening to us in Europe today. They're traveling over in Switzerland. Here's number 27, Jim Malloy, this rookie who's been running 10th from Denver, moving in for a pit stop right in front of Luke Walton's area. Perhaps he'll be able to pick him up, but we never stick our man in this case because they are quite often fighting the crowd down there and can't get to them. Let's swing around the track and see what comments may be picked up by our other observers to turn number one and Mike Ahern.
4: Okay, Sid, no further problems here in turn number one since Al Unser hit the wall here. The drivers, however, do seem to be riding a little higher on the track now and a little out of the normal groove. But so far, things are very smooth here in turn number one. Sid?
2: How about turn number two, Howdy Bell?
6: Well, we're right here, Sid, and we noticed the same thing Mike did, and one driver in particular we noticed, Johnny Rutherford in car number 18, coming through the turn a little higher than usual, and the front end seems to be pushing a bit because he has those front wheels cocked to the left a little more than normal, but he's getting through the turn all right, and everybody's going through here very smoothly. Back to Sid in the tower.
2: We do have now a leader of number 25, Lloyd Ruby, listed after 150 miles or 60 laps. Just to run down for you briefly. Let's go around the track to Doug Zink on the backstretch.
7: All right, Sid. Well, a little bit earlier, car number 11, Gary Bettenhausen, who apparently now is out of the race, as earlier reported, had laid a strip of oil down the backstretch, making it a little bit hazard back here for some of the drivers. But it looks like it's pretty well worn off. We noticed one thing. We don't know whether it's nervousness on the part of Joey Leonard or whether or not the wind might be lifting his goggles, but every time he goes down the backstretch, Joey Leonard has his hands up to his goggles, apparently holding them in place. A.J. Foyt took advantage of that yellow light a while ago to clean off the windshield on his car, which has gathered quite a bit of grease and oil. Sid, back to you in the tower.
2: And around to number three and Ron Carroll, Doug.
4: All right, Sid, and here on number three on the last lap around, Carl Williams' car was smoking all the way through the third turn and into the short chute. As he comes around this time, however, the car is not smoking. He looks pretty good. I must also comment on car number 98, Bill Vukovich, who said yesterday that he'd just like to get into this race, run a smooth race, and get 500 miles under his belt. If he keeps running the way he's doing right now, he is going to do just that. Bill Vukovich running a real nice race. Back to you, Sid.
2: When you mention the name of Vukovich, Jim Shelton, who's up there at number four, was the man who reported to us in 1952 that Bill's father bounced off that wall, the 192nd lap. Jimmy, recall that, and Troy Ruttman took over to win the event. Remember? Come in, Jimmy.
8: I certainly do, Sid. I know his father would be very proud of him today. He's driving a spectacular race, I think. If this car of his holds up, you're going to hear from Bill Vukovich before this day is over. Now back to you, Sid.
2: And Jim Shelton, again, is the one who reported that mishap at that time. He's been with us for 18 years. The skies are clear. There's the beautiful Goodyear blimp flying overhead, which gives us a great amount of color as it circles the speedway. At the end of 150 miles or 60 laps, the first time today, we did not have a new record. We had the yellow out. The speed was 154.065 miles an hour, 154.065. It dropped down from 159 at 150 miles or 60 laps, and the standings were at that time as follows. Number 25, Lloyd Ruby was first. Number 3, Al Unser, second. Number 60, Joe Leonard, third. Number 70, Graham Hill, fourth. Number 1, A.J. Foyt was fifth. Number 48, Dan Gurney, sixth. 42, Dennis Hull moving into seventh. 82, Jim McElreath, eighth. Number 27, Jim Malloy, ninth. And number 15, Mel Kenyon, the national midget champion this year, 10th. 154.065 miles per hour, not a new record. Now we invite you to stay tuned for the greatest spectacle in racing. Back in the tower once again, and John DeCamp has the listing for us of the cars officially out of the race, and also all the cars still running by name. John?
1: Sid, I have the 9 cars listed as out of the race now. Jerry Grant is in the pit. He's not listed as out yet, but he's been in there for a long, long time, sitting just down here on our right. The 9 cars that are out of the race are car number 2, Mario Andretti, car number 8, Roger McCluskey, car 35, Jochen Rindt, car 11, Gary Bettenhausen, car 29, George Snyder, car 24, Al Unser, who spun down in the south end, car 4, Gordon Johncock, car 56, Jim Hurtubise, and car 64, started by Larry Dixon, but worn out by Mario Andretti. Those are the cars out of the race. The cars I have listed as still running include Joe Leonard, car 60, car 70, Graham Hill, car 3, Bobby Unser. They're all running very well up in the race. Unser, Leonard, and Hill are running 3, 4, and 5 in that order behind Lloyd Ruby, number 25, who's in the lead. Car number 1, A.J. Foyt, is running in sixth spot, according to my latest tabulation. Dan Gurney, car number 48, is just ahead of Foyt, running in fifth spot. Wally Dallenbach and car number 54 is still on the track. So are these cars, 82, Jim McElreath, 27, Jim Malloy, who has logged three pit stops so far. Car 78, Jerry Grant, I mentioned. Car 15, Mel Kenyon, who's running in ninth spot unofficially. Car 10, Bud Tingelstad, running in 10th place. Ronnie Bucknam in car number 45, still in the race. Dennis Holm, car 42. Car 18, Johnny Rutherford. Car 98, Bill Vukovic. Car 16, Bobby Veith. Car 6, Bob Grimm. Car 59, Ronnie Duman. Car 90, Mike Mosley. Car 84, Carl Williams. Car 94, Sam Sessions. And car number 21, out of the race, Arnie Knepper. Arnie Knepper was out. I didn't log him as out. He's the 10th car that's out of the race. Sid?
2: Thank you, John, very much. And, of course, these boys are running for a total prize, Mellon, of around $750,000 to be split tomorrow night at the Victory Banquet. And on June 5th, the winner goes to Wabash, Indiana for his annual Winner's Day up there with Dick Miller and a complete new $1,000 wardrobe for Dick's menswear. Winning the 500, of course, puts him in line for extra appearance money, endorsements, other fringe benefits. He wins the beautiful Fairlane Torino pace car, giving away the pace car. The tradition began back in 1936 with a Packard that was given to Louis Meyer. But a fellow who knows more about 1936 than I do, and he wasn't even born yet, is Donald Davidson. Don, bring us up to date on your memorabilia, will you, sir?
9: Thank you very much, Sid. Gordon Johncock and Al Unser were both rookies in the 1965 race, and as they're unfortunately both out of the race, this marks the first time that they have not finished in the top 12. In the previous three races, they managed to finish in the top 12 in each one. A.J. Foyt, when he completed his 58th lap, this was his 1,500th lap in competition on this track, and he currently has more laps than any other active driver. Bud Tingelstad, completing his 42nd lap, gave him 1,000 laps here in the 500-mile race. And Jim McElreath also completed 1,000 laps when he did his 60th lap in this race. Judd Phillips, the chief mechanic on Bobby Unser's car, in 18 starts, his cars have finished in the top 12 on 11 occasions, but he hasn't had a winner yet. That's all I have for the moment.
2: You sound like Graham Hill. Do you know that?
9: Thank you very much.
2: You're welcome. Out of the center pit, here's Luke Walton.
4: We have one of the most outstanding rookies of the 1968 500-mile race in Jim Malloy. Jim, I know this is a great disappointment to you, having to be forced out of the race because of car trouble, but you made a fine showing this year. Tell us what went wrong with the car.
10: Well, I blew fourth gear out of it, which is my running gear. And in the process, it split the rear end wide open on it, started dropping lubricant on the racetrack, so I brought it in.
4: When did you tell that something was wrong?
10: I went down here into number one turn, and now as I went through number one and got onto the short straightaway, entering number two, is when the gear let go, and the car just over-revved, and I knew I'd blew something.
4: How do you think your car stood up against the curb?
10: Well, I passed one of them, so I don't know. Maybe we're more competitive than we think we are.
4: In your first 500-mile race, what do you think of it?
10: It's really wonderful, and I'm waiting very anxiously for next year to get here so I can get right back in it again.
4: Thank you very much, Jim Malloy. I know it's a big disappointment to your chief mechanic, Grant King, and your crew of Frank Hanley, Marshall Robbins, Ray Dione, John Caples, Bill Henderson, and Joe Grigas. We're looking forward to seeing you back next year.
10: Thank you very much.
4: Thank you, Jim, and now back to the tower and Sid Collins.
2: All right, Luke, and standing by is Ray Paschke from the Timers and Scores floor with some pertinent and technical information for us. Ray?
0: Sid, right now, Foyt and Gurney out there playing together are hitting around 160.844, which comes within 0.2 mph of Ruby's speed. Ruby at this time is running 161.059 on the race course. That official average, of course, of 157 is indicative of the yellow light that we had from the 44th lap through about the 55th lap. So things are going quite well out there. The cars, as were projected, are coming through. The Coyote Ford team, the three cars, had a team average of qualification of 164.802. So you see they're running this race very, very strong right now.
2: Thank you, Ray. Come back when you have some more information for us from Dick Sauer's department down there, the director of timing and scoring here at the Speedway. I want to say hi to our friend Dick Enberg. I understand he won a broadcasting award out in Los Angeles. He used to live here, loves racing out there, and our friend Paul Sikanoff is having a birthday today. Paul Johnson from Los Angeles. He's the steward here. In fact, a lot of people are from the West Coast, even Oregon, right, Lynn?
0: Thank you, Sid. The front runners seems as though Lloyd Ruby, Bobby Unser, and Joe Leonard are all running in a pack of not more than 3 seconds apart, the three of them. But that pack actually has about a five-second lead over Graham Hill. And he has a pretty good-sized lead over Dan Gurney, but by how much, I don't know, but it's around 10 or 15 seconds.
2: I ought to give a tip of the hat to S.A. Silberman, chief of the tech committee here, and his entire group and all the USAC officials for checking these cars so carefully. With all the rain we had, Lynn, I'm just appalled and amazed this race is going as smoothly as it is because there was so little chance for practice. Carburation tests were down from several hours to only 34 minutes, right?
0: They were not only in time, but there were only a few cars that actually got out. 26 actually took some practice laps of some sort, meaning that there were eight or so that actually never turned the track in practice whatsoever since they'd been torn down, and they took their first laps this morning. This is always very difficult for the crews to make sure that their cars are really, really prepared.
2: Thank you, Lynn. We'll be back in just 60 seconds. Now stay tuned for the greatest spectacle in racing. Back in the Master Control Tower once again, and with the comparative speeds on his stopwatch, we have Johnny Camp.
1: I've been keeping an eye on the Dan Gurney, A.J. Foyt go for fourth and fifth place. Foyt just turned a lap. He's not running in traffic. He's running behind Gurney, probably about 200 yards, and he's running very easily at 162 and 8-tenths miles an hour, approximately. And the lineup shows this, 25, Ruby in the lead, 3, Unser, second, 60, Joe Leonard, third, 70, Graham Hill, 4th, 48, Dan Gurney, 5th, 1, A.J. Foyt, 6th, then 42, Holm, 82, McElreath, 15, Kenyon, and 10, Tingelstad in 10th. Sid?
2: All right, John, thank you so much. You know, these boys are running for many different prizes out here, in addition to cash awards, which is their biggest incentive, but many naturally appreciate receiving other acknowledgments. For example, Starkin Wetzel is given a Rookie of the Year award for the top rookie in the event, each 500. And the BorgWarner Trophy replica is given to the winner. A new award is being given this year, not in the race itself, but the Eddie Sachs Memorial Scholarship has been given to the USAC driver who's made the major contribution to auto racing. It's a large trophy and two scholarships to members of the winner's family of $1,000 each or any one of the winner's choosing. Bob Heiner, head of American Red Ball Transit Company, announced the award recently. Eddie Sachs drove for American Red Ball, as did Graham Hill, as a matter of fact. And A.J. Foyt won the trophy for his contribution to racing for the first one. Dan Gurney was the first new member taken into the Autolite Pacemaker Club at their dinner a few weeks ago. Right, there are so many awards which will be involved as Mr. Holman gives away his prize melon tomorrow night. We couldn't list them all here. Incidentally, if you'd like tickets for the race, you may write to Indianapolis Motor Speedway, care of tickets. Please do not write to me personally. Just close them down. I mail your letter on to the Speedway. Indianapolis Motor Speedway, care of tickets, Indianapolis, Indiana. Gary Bettenhausen, car number 11, out of the race on lap 46 with a ruptured oil tank. Car number 27, driven by Jim Malloy, out of the race on the leader's 68th lap with engine trouble. Art Pollard, number 20, stopped on lap 49 for inspection in the pits for 1 minute and 20 seconds. He's having the most trouble of the three turbines, but not a great amount of that. Now, at the end of 70 laps, or 175 miles, we did not have a new record, and Lloyd Ruby was still in the lead. Here's the standing at that time. 70 laps, 175 miles. We have the old record still retained by Parnelli Jones, set last year of 157.479. It was very close. Ruby's speed was 157.359. 157.359 miles per hour at 175 miles, 70 laps. As follows, 25, Lloyd Ruby was running first. Lloyd driving the Gene White Company Special. He's from Wichita Falls, Texas. Number 3, Bobby Unser, the Rizlone Special, second. Number 60, Joe Leonard, STP Oil Treatment Car, third. Number 70, in the other STP Oil Treatment Car, Graham Hill, fourth. Number 48, Dan Gurney, the Old Snide Eagle, is fifth. Number 1, A.J. Foyt, Sheraton Thompson Special, sixth. Number 42, Dennis Holm, the Old Snide Eagle, was seventh. Number 82, Jim McElreath, the Greer Special, eighth. Car number 10, Bud Tingelstad, the Federal Engineering Special, was ninth. Bud is from Hawthorne, California, driving a Gerhardt chassis turbocharged offie. and number 15, Mel Kenyon, in the City of Lebanon special. Mel, now living in Lebanon, Indiana, was running 10th. The time, 1 hour, 6 minutes, 43 and 58 hundred seconds. Speed, 157.359 miles an hour. A wire here from George Stark, who gives away the Stark and Wetzel trophy. Mickey Thompson sending us a wire from Lakewood, California, Len. He'll be listening to us while he's water skiing, he says, in the Colorado River. He brought some of his other new ideas back here this year. Now here's John DeCamp once again with further information from his corner.
1: Sid, there are 22 cars still running. There's only one Turbo Ford still in the race, and I put a big question mark after that one because it's Jerry Grant's Turbo Ford, and it's been in the pits for a long time. We're sorry we didn't put a clock on it when it first came in, but Jerry's out of the car, standing behind it with his hands on his hips and watching his mechanics try to get it back in the race. There are four Turbo Offies out of the race. That means 11 still running. And Bill Fliedemeyer tells us that there are six cars on the same lap. The first six cars are on the same lap, and the time for the 75th lap was 157.90. Sid?
2: Let us swing around the track once again, Len, unless you have a comment first, and see what the boys are picking up out of their pulls.
0: Well, of course, that spacing between the leaders is always important. If there's six of them on the same lap, you know they're running together. Actually, Lloyd Ruby has a three-second lead over Bobby Unser. Bobby Unser only has a half a second lead over Joe Leonard. Joe Leonard has a 15-second lead over his teammate, Graham Hill. And back in the pack, A.J. Foyt needs 15 seconds to catch Graham Hill, and he's running in a pack of about six or seven cars trying to lap them. Now back to you, Sid.
2: All right, to keep everybody on the ball, we'll swing around the track in reverse. First, the number four turn. Here's Jim Shelton.
8: Well, Sid, let me say this, and I think whether the servicemen in Okinawa or here in the United States, we just are sorry they couldn't see this in person today. But, of course, you're describing it very well for them. About as competitive a race as we have ever seen here, and about as smooth a race. It's just a pleasure to be a part of this great crew with such a great race. Now back to you, Sid.
2: All right, Jim, around to Ron Carroll on number three.
4: All right, Sid, and as A.J. Foyt came into number three, he just turned it off and dropped clear down below the line. He was running a beautiful race, passing all kinds of cars. But A.J. Foyt, as he headed into number four, was way down under the line and almost coasting to a stop. I'm not sure if he'll even make it into the pit, Sid. Back to you.
2: Everyone stood up here. Something happened in number one, Mike. What was it?
11: Nothing here, Sid. I see nothing here in turn number one.
2: Anything number two? Everybody stood up this way. Maybe it's up the other way. You know, it's like a wave here. Number four, Jim Shelton, come in.
8: Sid, A.J. is just about ready to enter the pits. I don't know if he's going to make it or not, but he is completely out of it, it looks like. So maybe the North Pit Man can pick him up down there.
2: Well, we'll wait till Chuck calls us to find out. The South Pit Man, Lou Palmer, has a word.
4: Yes, actually, the development that they looked for in the number one turn was a challenge and charge for the lead, the 25 and 3 battle, of course. Bobby Unser and also Lloyd Ruby dicing for the lead. So that's what we're watching for, and each time they rise, that's what they're looking at, Sid.
2: Thank you, Lewis. It's like a, Len, you'll agree, like a wave of water when someone points, you know, in a building and everybody looks up on a street. Pretty soon, the whole crowd looks up and they don't know what they're looking at.
0: That's for sure. And when you have close to 300,000 people standing up at one time yelling, you can't help but look. But I do see that A.J. Foyt is having trouble up there, and he may need help to push his car into the pits.
2: Let's find out what's happening. Chuck, come in.
3: Right, Sid, up here just at the entrance of the pit, A.J. Foyt was just able to get through the gate. He just had enough momentum to get through the gate. He is now pushing the car past us, sitting up on top of his roll bar. His face is grimy. The car is out of shape. His crew comes down to give him an assistance and push him on down. You should see him by now. Back to you, Sid.
2: Yes, we can see him. We'll break for a minute and come back and see what he looks like as he passes us. Now stay tuned for the greatest spectacle in racing. Bobby Unser back in the lead once again. A tremendous battle here in this event as the defending champion, A.J. Foyt, now is officially out of the race. And for those who might be superstitious, cars numbered 1, 2, 14, and 16 have won the most races here. One today was A.J. Foyt, two was Mario Andretti, and they're both out. There was no 14 today, but number 16 is Bob Byth. Cars numbered 3, 4, and 8 have won the second most number of times. And Bobby Unser is in 3. 4 was Gordy Johncock, who's out, and 8 is Roger McCluskey, also out. We can see A.J. down here on the Sheraton Thompson pit apron, and he looks naturally the way any competitor would look when he's been dropped from competition. Len, how do you feel when you wait a whole year for this event and then something goes wrong with the car and you have to sit it out while it's still going on behind you?
0: Well, depressed is the word I can think of more than any. I would say that I've seen A.J. Foyt more dejected when he has dropped out of other races than what he looked at this time. But he was, of course, disappointed. A few people wanted to stop and talk, or wanted him to stop and talk, but I'm sure that he doesn't feel like talking at this time. You know, the lead, being that the first three cars are running less than 2 seconds apart, it's difficult, really, to say who's in the lead from one lap to the next. It's really the tightest race that I've ever seen for the first three spots. Back to you, Sid.
2: Well, that's just great because we've had some that have been kind of runaways, like everyone felt last year's event was. We've had some rainouts out of the last 4 years. We've had three times we had such difficulty with long lapses due to serious accidents. But this one is a race, a real race all the way, and we have no idea what's going to happen. Black flag comes out for 98. 98, that's Bill Vukovich, and the Wagner Lockheed brake fluid special has been black flagged and must be called in for consultation. That'll be valuable time lost.
0: It will be valuable time. At the same time, he may not be out of the race. It could be just a minor oil leak or just something loose on his car, so he wouldn't necessarily be out of the race, but he does have to come in and pit. I noticed that Jerry Grant's car has been pushed back to the pits. He's walking back to the garage area, and I believe that that car can be considered out of the race at this time. Back to you, Sid.
2: At the end of 80 laps or 200 miles, another new record, 157.900 miles per hour. Old record set by A.J. Foyt last year of 157.218. So we're 7/10 of a mile an hour faster on the average for 200 miles than last year. And the standings at 200 miles, 80 laps, as follows. Number 25, Lloyd Ruby was first. Number 3, Bobby Unser second. Number 60, Joe Leonard third. Number 70, Graham Hill fourth. Number 48, Dan Gurney fifth. Car number 1, A.J. Foyt was 6th, 82, Jim McElree 7th, 42, Dennis Holm 8th, number 10, Bud Tingelstad 9th, and number 15, Mel Kenyon was running 10th. At 200 miles, 1 hour, 15 minutes, 59, and 84 hundred seconds had elapsed with Lloyd Ruby in the lead at that time. Only at 150 miles and 175 miles did we not have new records set today. Now to the number 2 turn, here's Howard Bell.
7: All right, Sid, thank you very much. Carl Williams driving a teammate car to A.J. Foyt's mount, car number 84, came through the second turn at least one car width clear out of the groove. We can see his tire tracks a good 2 feet outside the normal groove, and he did make it through the turn and continued on up the backstretch, so apparently he doesn't have any problem, but he was a little wormy here in turn two. Back to the tower in Sid Collins.
2: Number 54. Wally Dahlenbach in the Valvoline special, pitting, going back out again. Let's swing around to the backstretch and see how Doug Zink is doing.
7: All right, thank you, Sid. Well, a few laps ago, Bobby Unser pulled up alongside of Lloyd Ruby here on the backstretch and took him in turn number 3. And now we see that Joey Leonard has pulled up alongside Lloyd Ruby, and they're having a good little to-do right now here coming up toward the backstretch. Sid, back to you in the tower.
2: Thank you, Doug. Now to the north pit, Chuck Marlowe.
3: Sid, Bill Vukovich just came in on the black flag. They have changed the tires on the right side. This may have been the problem. He may have been getting excessive tire wear on the right side. The crew chief still standing out in front of the car, keeping him from moving off. Now they have the nuts knocked on, pushing him out, and he is underway. Here he comes, down out of the pits after a change of tires on the right side. Back to you, Sid.
2: We're glad that Bill Vukovich is still running here. We've had some wonderful rookies this year, and this boy was very eager, as was Gary Bettenhausen, and the rest of our rookies vying for the acknowledgement of their first run. Jim Malloy, Ronnie Bucknam, Mike Mosley, Sammy Sessions, a total of 6 all told with Gary Bettenhausen. At the end of 80 laps of 200 miles, prize winning, lap prize money. Bobby Unser won $8,900, Joe Leonard $3,450. Ronnie Bucknam out of the race in the leader's 81st lap with a fuel leak and transmission trouble after 6 minutes, 55 seconds in the pits. John?
1: Sid, there are 19 cars still in the race. 14 cars are out of the race. There are no more turbocharged Fords in the race right now. Would you like me to run down the 19 that are still in there?
2: I certainly would. I'd like to get everybody's name on who's now running.
1: All right, this is not in any particular order, Sid, just in the order I noted them as they went past. Car 6, Bobby Grimm. Car 59, Ronnie Duman, car 82, Jim McElreath, car 42 and car 48 running right side to side, Dennis Holm and Dan Gurney, car 84, Carl Williams, 15, Mel Kenyon, 3, Bobby Unser, 90, Mike Mosley, 60, Joe Leonard, 25, Lloyd Ruby, 20, Art Pollard, 94, Sammy Sessions, 16, Bob Veith, 10, Bud Tingelstad, 18, Johnny Rutherford, 70, Graham Hill, 54, Wally Dallenbach, and 98, Bill Vukovich. Bill just pulled out of the pits after coming in for consultation. So 19 cars still running, 14 out of the race. Sid?
2: John, if you could, it wouldn't be too much difficulty in the next few minutes. Perhaps since this is a battle of machines as well as men, we might give a rundown. You mentioned one classification of car is no longer running. Of how many of each type of cars, turbochargers, off-heat turbines, etc., by totals, are still running when you get that compiled for us. Sid Collins once again back in the master control tower, and Len Sutton has spotted something on the front of the car.
0: Yes,
2: as the fuel is being put in.
0: Sorry, Sid. Jim McElreath, who is driving one of the team cars, came in for, no, that's Carl. Carl Williams, who's come in for a pit stop, is asking A.J. Foyt either to get into the car or to consider getting into it, and A.J. is standing by. I believe he's not going to get his helmet on, but Carl Williams was asking him if he wanted to take over his car. Back to you, Sid.
2: Mel Kenyon had just made a pit stop and gone back out, and out of the center pit, here's Luke Walton.
12: Said we have Ronnie Putnam here. Ronnie, this is your second disappointment this month. What went wrong with the car?
13: Well, apparently we lost the rear end.
12: Looking forward to coming back next year?
13: Well, absolutely. I'll be back.
12: What do you think of the 500?
13: Well, I enjoyed it very much so far.
12: Thank you very much, Ronnie. Now back to the tower and Sid.
2: All right, Luke, number 70, Graham Hill coming in for a pit stop. If Lou Palmer can see him down there. Lou, are you close enough or not?
4: Yes, we can see him. Graham Hill is in the pits now. They're moving out quickly with the fuel hoses. Graham getting a change of goggles. Fire crew standing by, not needed. One of the crew members checking the tire, physically feeling around it by hand. There appears to be no tire change necessary. Colin Chapman personally now signaling the crew to watch the actions to make sure all of the motions are completed. Graham Hill pulling the new goggles down. In gear, moving by. Here's the turn. Number 70 back out on the track, back to the tower and Sid.
2: Good report, Lou, and a good whoosh sound there as the turbine pulled out. Johnny?
1: Sid, at 100 laps, this was the standing. Car 3, Bobby Unser was the leader. Car 60, Joe Leonard was in second. Car 25, Lloyd Ruby was third. Car 70, Graham Hill was fourth. Car 48, Dan Gurney was fifth. Car 82, Jim McElreath, sixth. Car 42, Dennis Holm, seventh. Car 15, Mel Kenyon, eighth. Car 98, Bill Vukovich, in ninth, and car 10, Bud Tingelstad in 10th. That was the reading down on the scorers and timers floor right below us, so that's about as close to official as we're going to be. Incidentally, Sid, of the cars still running, 11 are turbo offies, 4 are straight Fords. There are no turbo Fords yet in the race, and there are still, as far as I can tell, 19 cars in the race. We don't know yet about Carl Williams, because they've pulled the nose cone off his car and are working on it pretty quickly down here right in front of us. Sid?
2: Well, then we have three turbines and one stock block, four with Gurney. That makes the rounds out the 19, right?
1: That is right, Sid.
2: A.J. Foyt went out on the leader's 89th lap of this race. We now should be on about the 103rd. The tower is indicating 101, but quite often there are one or two laps behind. We're well over half of the race at this time. We'll be giving the rundown after 225 miles in just a moment. And alongside me now is a longtime friend who always comes by to see us, and this time he still has a competitor out there, J.C. Agajanian, the famous car number 98. Aggie, how's the race going for your team today?
14: Well, I'm real proud of Billy. Up to now, he's done a great job. He's followed my instructions. I just want him to hang in there and get 500 miles of real good racing experience. And next year, Sid, I'm sure you'll hear more about him.
2: Were the instructions, Bill, don't win?
14: Yes, almost.
2: You mean don't press it, what you meant.
14: That's right. I want him to run a good, fast, safe race and hang right in there and get the experience. He's a rookie. He's doing a great job, and I'm real proud of him.
2: You brought a lot of great drivers to this track, a lot of new drivers, too, haven't you, Ed?
14: Yes, we have. Lloyd Ruby, who's been out there leading this race for a while, is one of my rookies. Parnelli Jones, of course, was a rookie. Walt Faulkner. I had a lot of great, eight rookies in all.
2: Is Parnelli working in one of the pits today in his own car's pit?
14: Yes, he's been helping us and Lavelle's Ford Special, but they had some trouble, George Snyder, the driver, and dropped out early, but Parnelli's certainly given us his support and help.
2: Well, I keep doing the fine job you're doing in presenting races to America.
14: Well, thank you, Sid. You know, we have the Pikes Peak Hill Climb coming up again the 30th of June, and also our motorcycles go every Friday night at Ascot.
2: Well, I'm going to come out to the Pikes Peak Hill Climb one of these days if you'll drive me up the hill. I don't want to climb up there.
14: Well, we'll crawl up there. How's
2: okay.
14: that?
2: How about the motorcycles? Remember the trip you gave me on that last time?
14: Yes, and I remember the selections you made. They were all winners.
2: You won them all. Strictly a mistake. Thanks, Ag.
14: You bet, Sid.
2: Good to see you. J.C. Agajanian, sponsor of car number 98. And out of the South Pit, and here again is Lou Palmer.
4: Here in the South Pit, we're looking down track and watch Lloyd Ruby. He is currently in the pits. Lloyd running with the leaders, approximately third position. But we also note now on the pit wall, Joe Leonard is going to be getting a pit stop shortly as well. So Ruby now leading the track, car number 25, a turbo offy, and they're ready to call Leonard in, it seems, according to the STP pit board. Sid?
2: All right, Lou, and Len has a comment for us.
0: These, I'm sure, are scheduled pit stops as Lloyd Ruby came in at the 104th lap, so this is his midway pit stop. It was a fast one. I would say there was not more than 15 seconds. I'm sure it was a scheduled pit stop. Now, Dan Gurney came in a little earlier for one of his scheduled pit stops because it was in and out in a hurry. Back to you, Sid.
2: We have number 82 coming in, Jim McElree from the Greer Special, for a stop right beneath us here. A.J. Foyt is jumping over the wall to give a hand there. I wonder why A.J. didn't get into the other car, Len. Why wouldn't he have taken relief? Is he waiting for this one, perhaps?
0: No, I believe that he feels that that the driver that was assigned to it will do a better job, and I'm sure that he came here to win with the kind of pit stop that he had with steering problems. I'm sure that he felt the car wouldn't be in contention to win. I know that the way he helps out there is really tremendous.
2: Yes, he's pushing the car away with the rest of the crew and screaming some encouragement to Jim McElree as he goes, and he is away now. John?
1: Just to clock the first two cars, 0.6 seconds between Bobby Unser and Joe Leonard. Unser is leading, but Leonard is right on his tail, and I think probably pressing and wondering if maybe Unser will hold under the rapid pace because Leonard is really pressing. Sid?
2: Let's give the rundown of 90 laps, 225 miles now, another new record. Car number 3, Bobby Unser was running first. Number 25, Lloyd Ruby was second. Number 60, Joe Leonard third. Number 70, Graham Hill was fourth. 48, Dan Gurney was fifth. 82, Jim McElree sixth. 42, Dennis Holmes seventh. Number 15, Mel Kenyon was eighth. Number 98, Bill Vukovich ninth. And number 10, Bud Tingelstad was running 10th. The time was 1 hour, 25 minutes, 7 and 9100 seconds. Speed was 158.578, a new record. The old record was 155.742 miles per hour, set by Parnelli Jones in 1967. We've had a total of 11 minutes, 39 seconds of yellow light for the spin of Al Unser's in the South Chute, and that's the only yellow we've had all day. And now let's go around the track once again and see if we have any further comments from our turn men. If not, boys, just shoot it back here rapidly. Number one, Mike Ahert.
11: Yes, just a brief comment. Many of our listeners may realize there's a bit of a bump here in turn number one. It's not a real deep bump. It's a very shallow, sort of a little valley here, a dip. And many of the named drivers, the veterans out here, people like McElreath and Lloyd Ruby, have been very cautious of that bump and have been trying to steer around it. Mike Mosley has been following their footsteps, and he, too, is trying to go around it. And a couple of times he got a little too high on the track, up in the dirt. One time he had a real thrill. He shimmied a bit, but he straightened the car out. So this bump may give them some trouble later on as the track, as the race progresses. Okay, Sid, back to you.
2: We'll take the spin around the rest of the track in 60 seconds. Now stay tuned for the greatest spectacle in racing. We're going to continue our swing around the racetrack for a very brief report from each of our men. We've had number one with Mike Ahern. Let's pick up number two and Howdy Bell.
6: Thank you, Sid. We've been watching with a great deal of interest car number 59 with Ronnie Duman driving. We followed Ronnie's career here the past 3 or 4 years with a great deal of interest, and he's driving a very, very smooth race out here this afternoon. Beautiful through turn two in that two-tone blue machine. Back to you, Sid, in the tower.
2: All right, and Doug Zink on the backstretch.
6: All right, Sid. Well, for anybody out there who may be a fan of Wally Dellenbach, we might report that Wally has kind of been stroking the machine for the past 10 or 15 laps. Keeping down low to the inside of the track, apparently having mechanical difficulties, trying to get the car to go just as far as it will in this race. Sid, back to you.
2: And number three, and Ron Carroll.
4: All right, Sid. Well, Bobby Unser right now has picked up his lead just a little bit on Joey Leonard. One other observation as Dan Gurney goes by me right now at car number 48. That car looks like it's been through 5,000 miles instead of something under 500 miles. The front end of the car, very, very dirty. They cleaned it off when he went into the pits a while ago, but here in just a few laps now, it's dirtied up again. I don't know whether he's having some kind of mechanical problem or not. Back to you, Sid.
2: And to Lou Palmer in the south pit. Lou?
4: And it was that quick. Just 21 seconds, and Joe Leonard is back out on the track. Car number 60 has pitted and gone back out on the track, so he's in contention again and still running with the top three. Holding by now, world driving champion Dennis Holm and car number 42 both have completed their pit stops. Back to you, Sid.
2: And I'm retaining great faith in Bill Friedemeyer and Bill Lamb out there keeping our scoring because this is going to be a tight finish, I think, with these three pit stops. And they're going to make me look good or bad, as they always do, and they make me look good. Thank you, gentlemen. And I also want to tip my hat today to my engineering crew, John Walters back here, and Will Fix, our chief engineer, Cliff Luke, and the boys at the station, whose names I'll get for you at the close of the show for some fantastic switching around this track. I haven't heard a bobble in the headset yet. Thank you, gentlemen. Down to number four and Jim Shelton.
8: Sid, thank you very much. The old pro Graham Hill in number 70 and that young rookie Bill Vukovic in number 98 are the smoothies up here in this number four turn, that's for sure. So from top to bottom, they're all doing a great, great job.
2: Number two turn, Howdy Bell. Come in, Howdy.
4: All right, it's turbine number 70, Graham Hill, hitting the wall just about 50 yards to our right. He's out of the car, trotting across the track. He backed into it, tore off one of the rear wheels. Hill now is pushing the wheel the remainder of the way off of the track, out of the way. He's all right, talking to the fire crew on the inside edge of the track. The car is parked next to the wall on the outside edge of the track, just 90% of the way through this second turn here. He's all right, out of the car. There doesn't seem to be any fire, although the fire crew is up there watching it. When he came by us, he was out of the groove and rather high. He did a 180 into the wall, smacked it with the left rear of the car. The wheel came off and just bobbled around the track, but there was no other problem. He hopped right out to the inside of the track, and he's okay. Back to the tower.
2: All right, we'll probably pick you up again down there and see what has been done to clean off the track. The yellow is out. Len?
0: The leader has come in. Bobby Unser is in for his regular pit stop and has lost the lead. Lloyd Ruby is now leading it. Spacing at the front has been around 5 or 6 seconds between the leaders. It's still been very, very close. Back to you, Sid.
2: I want to give a correction. The time and speed of the leader at the end of 60 laps, only for those who were keeping charts. That was 150 miles. Just handed us in the timers and scores. It should have been a speed of 156.531 instead of the 154 we gave you. 156.531, still not a new record, and Lloyd Ruby was leading at the time. At the end of 250 miles or 100 laps, we'll give the rundown for you now. Halfway through the race at that time. We're now on the 113th lap of the race. But at 250 miles, or halfway, 100 laps, it was car number 3, Bobby Unser first. Car number 60, Joe Leonard was second. 25, Lloyd Ruby was third. Number 70, Graham Hill was fourth. Number 48, Dan Gurney was fifth. Number 82, Jim McElreath sixth. 42, Dennis Holm seventh. Number 10, Bud Tinglestad eighth. Number 15, Mel Kenyon was ninth, and number 98, Bill Vukovic, was running 10th. And the record was a new one, 159.039 miles an hour, a new record. The old mark was 155.042, set by Punnelly Jones last year. Again to the south pit, here's Lou Palmer.
4: Here in the south pit, here is what has happened. Under the yellow light, Bobby Unser has come in, made his pit stop in car number 3. Now, in number 60, Joe Leonard reduced speed under the yellow light and perhaps slowed up just a little too much to the liking of the crew. And as Unser was leaving the pit, they gave Leonard a big wave. He put on just a little more speed than he had been using and managed to catch Unser, that is, get ahead of him before Unser had actually gotten through the number one turn. So it was going to be Leonard holding the lead over Unser under the yellow, Sid.
2: Tremendous battle here today. Len, would you like to be in this one?
0: Well, because it is such a safe race today, I would say that it's a good one to be in. I know that in the years past, we've always seen a lot of oil down the turns, that the turns would get quite black, at least by midway. And today, the track has been very clean, so I'd say that it would be the kind of race that I'd like to be in.
2: You know, at the Speedway, everybody lives and breathes safety. Drivers, mechanics, officials all work together to avoid a driving accident. And that's too bad, says the Indiana Office of Traffic Safety. The drivers in our streets and highways don't cooperate in the same way. We hope that you will, whenever you drive, and emphasize safety by your attitude and your driving habits. A lot of the astronauts are here today. Jim Rathman, who was a former winner here in 1960, brings some up as his guests. I think Mr. Shirley Murphy, who is a part owner of A.J. Foyt's racing team and sponsor of that car, Sheraton Thompson Special, brings some astronauts in as his guests. And I was talking with Gordon Cooper. He told me, Len, at the rate of a space capsule, he goes 18,000 miles an hour. It would take him to go around the 2.5 miles of this racetrack exactly 1/2 a second. Can you imagine that? He would go 500 miles in less than 2 minutes. So we wouldn't have time with a space capsule race to talk to you, Len, or have a commercial or anything.
0: I'm glad that particular car, or that isn't entered in this year's race.
2: And that, of course, with no pit stops. That's just straight through. No mandatory pit stop. The yellow is still out.
0: I've noted that with our leaders being turbocharged offies in this race, that it is interesting to note that over half the field is supercharged or turbocharged this year for the first time. And actually, the last time anyone won the race with a supercharged car was in 1946 when George Robeson won it in a six-cylinder turbocharged car. And since that time, there has been one or two or sometimes more turbocharged or supercharged cars in the race. And for the first time, the field is monopolized by supercharged cars. And, of course, two of them are leading at this time. Now back to you, Sid.
2: And now we'll break for 60 seconds. Stay tuned for the greatest spectacle in racing. Back in the Master Control Tower once again with Joe Leonard pacing this field under the yellow, and they're going quite slowly and holding their positions well. And while they are, we've invited a guest to come by and say hello, who worked with me for 7 years in this broadcast, Freddie Agabation, who was on the pole here in 1952. And Fred, I know you believe in safety. So far, we've been a very fortunate audience to this event today.
15: Oh, it's been a wonderful race so far, Sid, and all the boys are really using their head. The track conditions have stayed pretty good. There's a little bit of oil down in that first turn when one of the cars oiled it up, blew an oil radiator. And other than that, everybody's been doing a beautiful job. I do not know what happened to Hill in number two, and you can clue me in on that a little later.
2: Well, you're supposed to be listening to the radio, whatever you're doing down there, Fred.
15: Well, I wasn't at the time.
2: Okay. Listen, you're very good at predictions. You always were with us. Who's going to win this event?
15: Well, it looks like Joe Leonard.
2: You think?
15: Yeah.
2: All right, we'll check you later.
15: Okay, and my little boy Vukovic ought to be sitting in the first 10 at the end of this, I hope.
2: Well, he gave you credit for helping him a great deal. I know he appreciated your help in getting him in the race.
15: Well, he's still driving the race car. He does a beautiful job at it, too, and Fresno ought to be proud of Billy Vukovic, number two.
2: And Alamo is proud of you. Thanks, Freddie,
15: well,
2: for stopping
15: you,
2: by.
15: Sid.
2: Thank you. Freddie Agabation. Out of the North Pit, here's Chuck Marlowe.
3: Yes, Sid, just an observation. I'm wondering what kind of an effect this is, this slow pace is going to have by the turbine setting at Joe Leonard on these piston engines. Maybe Len Sutton has an answer.
2: Len, Chuck was remarking that this slow pace might affect the turbine engine in some way. Do you see any validity to that?
0: I wish I could consider myself an expert on turbines, but I do not know whether a slowed pace would hurt the turbine or not. I would say that if it's going to hurt any, it might hurt the turbocharged cars, because as their exhaust system gets cool, it will slow down, it'll hold the pressure down, and actually it decreases their power by almost half. And so I'd say that the supercharged cars would have a worsening effect on a slowed pace. Back to you, Sid.
2: Now we have Ray Paschke here from the official timers floor and the scores, and he has some information for us.
16: We're tying in with Len's report, Sid. They're running about 1:22 now under the yellow flag, which is good speed. And prior to the yellow flag coming on, Joey Leonard was going 1:61.406, with Graham Hill pushing him at 1:62.586. Right in between them, Lloyd Ruby was going 1:61.929, which means that the cars that we refer to as piston driven with Unser and Ruby are still doing a great job. The top three average that they had was a 1:68.025, and in traffic, they're running about 6 to 7 miles below that, so they're doing a very respectable job out there on the track for us.
2: Thank you, Ray. Drop back later with some more information for us. We have so much support and help here from all the folks at the track in trying to present to you the accurate information. Dick Sowers permitted his representative to be here and talk with us and give us the things off the automatic timing tapes. Now to the center pit, here's Luke Walton.
12: Yes, Sid, and here's an unusual story with Larry Dixon. Larry, what happened to your car?
17: Well, nothing had happened until Mario's car went out, and then Mario hopped into mine. And he lost an engine after he ran about 8 laps, I guess.
12: How many laps did you have in?
17: Well, I'd ran the car, I think, about 10 or 12 laps in the race. And this is all the time that I had. And, of course, I knew that it was a backup car for Mario. And that I'd have to give it up, whenever Mario's car fell out. We was hoping they'd both stay in the race, but it just didn't work that way.
12: And how many laps did you have in it before the race?
17: Well, I only ran a total of 7 laps, and 4 of those was my qualifying laps. So I was rather lucky, I think, to be able to get in the race. And the only way that I could do that was with an automobile like this.
12: Thank you very much, Larry, and better luck next year. And now back to the tower and Sid Collins.
2: Luke, thank you so much. As the green came out, Bobby Unser gunned it first and passed Joe Leonard. We're watching for them to come by in front of us, and they're wheel to wheel as they roll down here. And we'll call in Duke Nealon to call it for us. Here they come, Duke.
18: Yes, here they come now. Here's number 3 and the turbine right behind him, Sid.
2: Boy, you were out there so many times, and we stood here and talked about you and the old Novi, Duke. Remember?
18: Yes, it was a pleasure today to be in the pace car, too, as well, Sid, and come down there for the start along with William Clay Ford.
2: You were out there because, I'm sure, of your Autolite representation, right, Duke?
18: Yes, that's right. And also, he wanted to put a perfect start on, and I believe that's exactly what we had.
2: Well, boy, you fellas really, I don't know what you did, if you held his hand or shifted gears, but you had a beautiful start today, and it's been a beautiful race so far.
18: Yes, it has, and thank you very much.
2: Duke, thanks for stopping by. Don't go away. Stay up here with us. It makes us feel good to have this great pole sitter and champion driver himself, Duke Nealon from Phoenix these days, calling this race with us and standing by as we attempt to call it for you as Bobby Unser and Joe Leonard are vying for a position. Next time they come by, I think we'll follow them around the track with all of our men on the turns if they're that close once again. So we'll watch for them now as they roar by us. Number 3, Bobby Unser in the Rizlone Special. And Joe Leonard, number 60 in the STP Oil Treatment. Here they come in the number 1 turn. Let's follow them around. 1 lap. Mike Ahern, pick them up.
11: And just as you threw it to me, they're passing us right now. There's Bobby Unser. About 4 car lengths behind is Joey Leonard. And they're going down the short chute now. Turn 2 and Audi Bell.
7: And here they come. They're halfway through the second turn. It's Bobby Unser with about a 4 car length lead over the curb and driven by Joe Leonard. Up the back stretch to Doug Zink. All right, thank you, Howdy. Joey Leonard dropping back.
8: Just like almost one car, tail to head and head to tail. And they're in that home stretch now. And pouring it on, they're almost one car. And here's Sid Collins to tell you more.
2: If this were a photo finish right now, it would be Bobby Unser by about 15 to 20 yards as they come by. We'll cut it off now, gentlemen, as far as going around the track is concerned. Will I give you the rundown at the end of 110 laps or 275 miles? The speed was another new record set by Bobby Unser in car number 3, the Rizlone Special. It was 159.531 miles per hour. Old mark was set by Jimmy Clark in 1965 of 152.391. And the standings at 110 laps or 275 miles as follows. Number 3, Bobby Unser first. Number 60, Joe Leonard second. 25, Lloyd Ruby third. Number 70, Graham Hill fourth. Number 48, Dan Gurney fifth. Number 42, Dennis Holmes sixth. 82, Jim McElroy seventh. Number 15, Mel Kenyon eighth. Number 98, Bill Vukovich ninth. And number 10, Bud Tingelstad tenth. Now it's a Leonard and an Unser race, and Leonard has gained. They're about 4 yards apart. Let's go around once more. Mike, number 1.
11: Okay, Sid, Bobby Unser dives low into the turn along the track apron. He's got about a 2-car length lead over Joey Leonard as they go now into the short chute. Leonard looks like he may be catching him. Howdy Bell.
7: Right through this turn right now. He's not catching him, though, and it's Joe Leonard is still about 2-car lengths behind, but he might test him down that backstretch as Leonard drops to the inside. Doug? He drops to the inside, brings his front wheels up against the back wheels, but Bobby Unser doesn't get past, though, as he heads up toward turn 3.
4: Right, Doug, and they do close it up real good here in turn number 3, but apparently coming out of the turn number 4, Bobby Unser has just a bit more. Jim, tell us about it.
8: Well, it's awfully close. Of course, Leonard's been trying to take him, that is, Unser, each time up here, but he can't get the job done. In the home stretch, he's trying it right now, and let's see what Sid Collins says.
2: Well, they're coming by in front of us about wheel to wheel, and Sam Hanks is here with me. Sam, is this a close one?
19: This has been a real good race all the way, Sid. We've had the lead change many times, and it looks like a real good contest with these boys. We're having one small problem. We're having a few car casualties out. We're running 18 cars at the present time that are running. The least number of cars I think we've ever had running here, Sid, was either 8 or 9, and I believe it was probably in 1946.
2: When they came back after the war, before the cars were in good shape again.
19: That's true. We couldn't get parts and things like that. They were running quite old cars.
2: The yellow is out. And we have a pit stop coming in here for the turbine. Number 20, Art Pollard coming in. Number 4, Jim Shelton.
7: Billy Vukovich has sort of slid sideways, and everybody avoided him up here. He did a magnificent job, however. He just lost it up here and started sliding sideways, and the smoke was flying from those tires, but he held it, did not touch the wall, came mighty close to the wall. Bill is now sitting in the car, and they're going to push the car off of the track. But boy, the traffic is pretty heavy here. You better watch it down there, gentlemen. This is quite a scary, hairy time here with cars. Whoop! More skidding now because of this. However, they got out of it again. They got out of it again. Two went into a skid, and they pulled out of it again. Hold it down. They're trying to slow these cars down. Billy Vukovich is about 10 feet from the wall. He did not hit the wall. And as far as we could see, no car hit him. They were every direction trying to avoid him, however, and Billy did pull out of it. He has been driving a great race, and I don't know really what happened up here. He got sideways, and now it looks as though he's back in this thing again. Sid, you might check him. He's coming down into the pits, I believe.
2: We'll do that. We'll break away for 60 seconds and check for you, Jim. Now stay tuned for the greatest spectacle in racing. Back in the master control tower once again, the yellow flag is out for the Vukovich accident. And the Vukovich car is in the pit. If Chuck Marlowe can pick it up later, we'll have a report from him, but we'll wait until he gets the complete compilation of the material. Len?
0: Yes, I see Billy moving out. He's in his car, and his car is running. He's coming down the front straightaway. He may have to make a mandatory pit stop, but he is moving, I believe. Yes, he is moving down through the pits at the present time.
2: He is going back on the racetrack. Number 98, the Wagner Lockheed Brake Fluid Special. Bill Vukovich driving, involved in the spin that Jim Shelton described to you. Back into the number one turn once again. Now we'll pause 10 seconds for station identification. This is the Indianapolis Motor Speedway Network. Back with you once again at the world's greatest race course and one of the greatest races we've seen in many a year here on the 128th lap. We have Joe Leonard and Bobby Unser bucking for the lead with Unser in front at this moment. Officially, number 70, Graham Hill, coming out of the southeast, or the number two turn, bounced against the wall. A wheel came off the car, and Hill rolled it off the track by himself. That was in car number 70. And car 98, Bill Vukovich hit the wall in the third turn on the leader's 127th lap, out of the car, walking around, since then reported to you in the pit, and back out once again. Now back to number four and Jim Shelton.
7: Sid, just a little mention here that Mike Mosley lost it up here momentarily and recovered it and brought it back around. Gee, these drivers are doing a fantastic job today. Now back to you, Sid.
2: Thank you very much, Jim. And we now have the yellow out, and now we have our senator from Indiana, Vance Hartke, stopping by while the yellow is out to say hi. How are you, sir? Nice to see you.
20: Good to see you, Sid. This is a wonderful day. We were late getting here because of the weather, though.
2: I understand everybody was kind of fogged in. The Goodyear gang was coming over from Akron. They couldn't get off till late either. Well, you brought some guests with you, didn't you?
20: Yes, and I'm going to bring them right down to you, Sid. We have the Secretary of Transportation, Alan Boyd, the Commerce Secretary, and also the Chairman of the Federal Communications Commission, which deals with radio, by the way, Rosal Hyde, and we have the President of the Washington Star, and some other people. I'll bring them down to you.
2: Do that. Fine, Senator. Right. Thank you very much. Senator Vance Hartke of Indiana coming in with some guests from Washington, D.C. today. You know, when you see these cars bounce out here, Lynn, I found out the other day from Bob Nowicki of Premier that the average race car is held together by 1,600 fasteners, ranging from small screws to high critical nuts, bolts, and washers. That's a lot, isn't it?
0: Yes, it is, and it's good material that they use in the putting these cars together, too, Sid.
2: Well, they certainly have held together well today with these new record speeds. Johnny?
1: Sid, I haven't heard anybody mention the fact that Jim McElreath is down here in the pits. He came in right after the Vukovich spin, and his nose cone was very badly battered. There also seems to be some mechanical damage. It's my theory, though I couldn't be positive, that while Vukovich was getting pushed off the track up there in the number four corner, the spin of the two other cars was described, the slide, and I think McElreath was involved in that. And whether it was McElreath bumping Mosley or not, I can't tell. Sid?
2: Let's go down to the south pit where Graham Hill is standing by with Lou Palmer. Come in.
4: Right. I think, Graham, the simplest question is what happened?
21: Well, it's a little difficult to say at this stage, but I was going through turn two quite comfortably, and then the car gave a great big snake, and I felt something go wrong at the rear, and then it spun around, and I clobbered the wall and knocked a wheel off and came to a stop.
4: That br- brings the other question. Do you believe the wheel came off after the wall contact?
21: It's difficult to say. I would say that the wall knocked the wheel off. But I wasn't really paying too much attention at the time. And it was the back wheel anyway.
4: The final question then, concerning the turbines, you are the first of the three, unfortunately, we've had an opportunity to talk to. How are they handling otherwise up until your number two turn?
21: Well, I was a bit disappointed with mine. It wasn't going anywhere near as quick as it had been going, and it didn't seem to be going too all that well through the corners, but I was quite a bit quicker through the corners than a lot of the cars, but I was being left down the straight. I just didn't seem to have the power at all. So I was losing

0: Senator.
1: Yes, this race holds fond memories for me, Sid, for many years.
0: You have competed in how many?
1: I actually started, I believe, 6 or 7, drove relief in 2 or 3 more.
0: A little relief action today by Mario, and it wasn't too successful.
1: No, Mario's backup car didn't last very long for him. Just 3 or 4 laps, and he was out again.
0: Well, so far, we've had a thrilling day, and I don't think I'm going to even try to figure who's going to win it. Are you?
1: No, I'm not. This has been a very exciting race. 130 laps now, and there's first and second are just seconds apart.
0: Thanks for stopping by, Henry.
1: Thank you, Sid.
0: Henry Banks, Director of Competition for USAC. Now stay tuned for the greatest spectacle in racing. Here's the report now on the accident Jim Shelton reported for you a few minutes ago. 3 cars were involved in the third turn. They were number 98, Vukovic, 18, Rutherford, and car 90, Mosley. They all spun. None hit the wall. All came in the pits. All 3 are back in the race. But we have seen a black flag out there for John Rutherford in number 18. Len, has he come in the pits as yet? We saw the flag and the sign indicated.
2: I haven't seen him come in yet, and of course we're still under the yellow flag. He's probably going to make real sure that they do mean him before he does come in. Although they do have his number on the board, I haven't seen him enter the pits yet.
0: Let's pick up Chuck Marlowe in the north pit.
3: Right, Sid. Johnny just came in. He's down here now. The technical inspectors are examining the car. They're looking at the gearbox. And all of a sudden, the crew rushes over. They evidently feel that they can repair this. Interesting to note that Jerry Eisert, the crew chief on this car, jacked some weight in it just a few minutes ago with his bare hand, and he's working back there around very hot timber. They're underneath now, checking the rear end of the car. Rutherford gets the caution, the holdup, as Eisert moves in. So we have a problem underneath, and we'll try to keep you posted. Back to you, Sid.
0: All right, Chuck, at the end of 110 laps or 300 miles, another new record set by Bobby Unser. The new record, 155.861. The old record that was eclipsed had been set. There's the green flag out once again. Unser ahead by about 140 yards in front of Joe Leonard. The old record was 152.301 set by Jimmy Clark in 1965. So after 300 miles, we're going 110 laps. The standings were as follows. Number 3, Bobby Unser first. 60, Joe Leonard second. 25, Lloyd Ruby third. Number 48, Dan Gurney moving up to fourth. 42, Denny Holm fifth. 82, Jim McElroy sixth. Number 20, Art Pollard seventh. 15, Mel Kenyon eighth. Number 98, Bill Vukovic ninth. And number 10, Bud Tingelstad was running 10th. Another new record for Bobby Unser. Joe Leonard set 3 records at 1, 2, and 4 laps. Unser took over at 10, 20, 30, 40, 50. And Lloyd Ruby set the no record at 60 and 70, but a new record at 80 laps or 200 miles. And since that time, Unser holds records at 225, 50, 75, and 300 miles. The green is out there running smoothly, and here again is Len Sutton waving to me. He has no comment. He's waving me off. John DeCamp.
4: Said there are 18 cars still in the race, 11 turbo offies, 4 Fords, 2 turbines, and that Gurney Westlake. I've been checking on Dan Gurney. Gurney is about a half a straightaway length behind Bobby Unser, who is the leader. Unser and Leonard were dueling just before the yellow flag at about 163.934 miles an hour on the 125th lap. This was a little slower than Unser was clocked on his 108th lap. He went 164.233 then, but this can easily be explained by traffic conditions, and it might also be explained by the steady pressure that Leonard's keeping on Unser. Sid?
0: Donald Davidson is here. Don, we had a telegram you can give officially. What's the fewest number of cars ever to finish the 500, and what year was it from Bradley Grinnell in Rochester, New York?
5: Well, if he means the fewest number of cars to complete 500 miles, the answer to that is 1 last year.
0: Well, I think he means to be running at the end. Let's assume he means that.
5: Well, in 1951, there were 6 cars completed the race and 2 were flagged off. And in 1966, we had 4 cars complete the distance and 3 flagged off. So 7 would be the answer to that.
0: All right, I want to get back to this race as fast as possible, this close duel we're having, but let's have some more pertinent facts from you at this moment.
5: Okay, well now, people are trying to predict even now who's going to win this event. Whoever it is, they will be winning for the first time because our 2 former winners, A.J. Foyt and Graham Hill, are both now out of the race. Lloyd Ruby, who's still running very well indeed, if he can complete 83 laps more than Foyt has done, he will then have more laps than any other active driver. When he completes his 140th lap, he will have completed 1,500 laps. Another interesting thing here, that Bobby Unser, his career started very badly here, or very poorly. You remember in 1963, when he was a rookie, he was involved in an accident in his third lap. He finished 33rd that year. Then the following year, he was involved in another accident and finished 32nd. Since then, he's had an 8th and a 9th, and he's certainly doing very well now.
6: And he's won 3 of the first 4 USAC championship races this year, right, Don?
5: Yes, that's right. There's only 5 times in USAC history has a driver won 3 consecutive championship races.
6: Well, let's thank you very much, Donald Davidson. We'll have you back later. Here's the North Pit Report now from Chuck Marlowe.
3: Wright said Johnny Rutherford is out of number 18, the City of Seattle special. They've turned it off. He's climbed out. He's walking down past Luke Walton in the center pits. Maybe Luke can stop him for a chat. Back to you, Sid.
6: All right, if Luke picks him up, we'll do that. The green is out once again. It's a very close duel. Again, as Bobby Unser and Joe Leonard come by in front of us. There's Art Pollard moving by two, and Senator Hartke has his guest for a fast hello.
7: Hello, this is Senator Alan Boyd, Secretary of Transportation.
8: I'm delighted to be here today. It's a great experience.
6: Well, for transportation, this should be right down your alley, Secretary.
8: It is indeed, and I think we'll see some new innovations in the private automobile as a result of this race.
7: Next here is Rousel Hyde, who has all this communications. You have all these stations, and he's the chairman of the Federal Communications Commission from Washington, D.C.
6: Oh, we're honored to have you on, sir. 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
9: It's a great pleasure to be here. This is a tremendous event.
6: Thank you, sir, for stopping by to talk with us.
7: Senator Frank Ted Moss from Utah right here.
6: No drivers from Utah. We're glad to have you, Senator.
10: Well, I'm delighted to be here. This is a great spectacle. I've always wanted to come. This is my first experience, and it's wonderful.
6: Pleased to have you with us. And Senator Hartke, your other guest?
7: Here is Robert Platt, who's the president of Magnavox, that great Indiana corporation, you know. And we're glad that he came down here, and we're the guest of him today in his plane.
6: How are you, sir?
11: I'm fine, thank you. And I must say, it's a thrilling race.
6: Well, Senator Hartke, I think we're going to have a caucus meeting in here in just a moment. While he's getting some more guests in, we'll pick up the action on the track once again. What is the time difference, Len, that you have between Ruby and Leonard at this moment?
2: There's just a bare second between them. I noted another car coming up through the field. Dan Gurney seems to have been pulling up, and he is shown on our board as running fourth, but he could very possibly be running third.
6: And Senator Hartke has another guest.
7: Jack Kaufman here, the Washington owner of the Washington Star and television stations in Washington.
6: How are you, sir?
12: Glad to meet you. Nice to be here.
6: Nice to have you with us in Indiana.
7: And the great famous Greek correspondent, Elias Mitrokopoulos.
6: How are you, sir?
13: Fine, thank you. Glad to be here.
6: You're probably hearing us in Athens today, as a matter of fact. Thank you, Senator Hartke, for stopping by.
7: Take care, and thanks. You're doing a great job.
6: Nice to see you, sir. And now we have a green flag given the leader at the start of the 134th lap. The first four cars are running on the same lap at that point. And we'll get back, we get this group out of the area here in the broadcast booth. We're very happy to have Senator Hartke here, who represents our state so well, in Congress, in the Senate. And a very close duel, as Len reported to you, about 1 second between Bobby Unser and Joe Leonard. We'll be back now in 1 minute. Stay tuned for the greatest spectacle in racing. Back at Indianapolis once again, and with the rundown at this moment, we'll call in John DeCamp.
4: Sid, first, before we run down the standings right now, Jim McElroy spent a lot of time in the pits under that yellow flag. A.J. Foyt was working feverishly on his car. McElroy is back on the track. He has a replacement nose cone on the car. But just about the time McElroy came out, Bud Tingelstad, driving car number 10, got the black flag. So we expect momentarily to see Tingelstad come in the pit. Dan Gurney was clocked by Bill Fliedemeyer just 2 laps ago at 160.7 miles an hour. And on the 139th lap, these were the cars in the first 3 places. Number 3, Bobby Unser, the leader. Car 60, Joe Leonard in second. And car 25, Lloyd Ruby, running in third. And they're running a very strong race, all 3 of them. Sid?
6: The turbines have not run away from the field. Those people who were speculating as to what would happen to racing if these turbines got into the event are now finding out. Our job is not to commentate, but to report to you. And right now, they have certainly not been dominant in the event. It's just a very good, close race. Out of the number 2 turn, here's Howdy Bell.
14: We noticed car number 54 with Wally Dahlenbach, the chauffeur, coming through this turn very slowly a while ago. He was down below the white line. We haven't caught him this time around yet, but he may be suffering some kind of mechanical problem. Back to the tower in Sid Collins.
6: I want to get the standings, Howdy, at 130 laps or 325 miles. First, Mike Ahern in number 1. Mike, did you have something special?
14: Yes, Sid, I thought I'd comment on Wally Dahlenbach. We did notice him here coming out of turn number one, just entering a short chute. He did a bit of a fishtail, and it gave the crowd here quite a thrill, and I'm sure Wally, too. He's been nursing his machine around this track most of this race, but he did manage to straighten it out. Then he dipped under the white line, so that's when Howdy Bell picked him up, but I'm sure that's what went wrong. He had a little bit of a thrill here. Okay, Sid, back to you.
6: Mike, thank you very much. At the end of 325 miles, another new record, 153.813 miles per hour. The old record was 152.016, but set by Parnelly Jones last year in number 40. And the standings at that time at 325 miles, or 130 laps, were number 3, Bobby Unser first, 60, Joe Leonard second, 25, Lloyd Ruby third, 48, Dan Gurney fourth, 42, Dennis Holm fifth, 15, Mel Kenyon sixth, number 20, Art Pollard seventh, number 10, Bud Tinglesat eighth, number 98, Bill Vukovich ninth, and number 18, John Rutherford, was running 10th. The 325 miles completed in 2 hours, 6 minutes, 2 and 33 hundred seconds. And Pete DiPaolo is standing alongside, who won the race in 1925. Pete, you heard that figure, 153.813. We have heard about you going 100 miles an hour. Do you think this is faster today, comparatively, or was it faster to go 100 in 1925?
15: Well, everything is relative, Sid, and with the improvement of the speedway and the cars, it's no wonder that they're going as fast as they are.
6: Fabulous race, isn't it, Pete?
15: It's wonderful to think that everyone thought the turbines would run away with the race, and the Offie turbines are really making a show of it, and I think great credit should be given to Leo Goosen, who originally designed this four-banger Offie.
6: I didn't see any Duesenbergs out there today, Pete. What happened?
15: There's some parked there, antiques on the infield.
6: You drove one to the track.
15: Yes.
6: Good to have you with us.
15: Thank you, Sid Collins.
6: Thank you very much. Pete DiPaolo, our winner here in 1925, who sees the speeds go up each and every year, but he's the first man to do it at 100 miles an hour average. Len?
2: Yes. For you listeners that don't know how close these front runners are running, actually it still is Bobby Unser first, Joe Leonard second, and Lloyd Ruby third, and they are running within about 2 seconds total time from first to third spot. So any one of them could be leading it from one lap to the other. Back to you, Sid.
6: All right, Len, let's spin around the track once again and see what's doing very rapidly. Let's try number 3, Ronnie Carroll.
14: Okay, Sid, you know, one thing that we haven't commented on here for a while, and I must do it, is the weather. It's absolutely a beautiful day back here. As we came out this morning, people had the heavy jackets and hats and raincoats and about everything on. And now it's almost shirt-sleeve weather. The sun is beaming down on us, and it's a beautiful day. Right now, Bobby Unser, Joe Leonard, and there's Lloyd Ruby. That's just how close they are. Back to you, Sid.
6: All right, Ron, number 4, and Jim Shelton.
16: Sid, we might mention a man I don't think's been mentioned all day long, and he's doing a real good job of it. Sam Sessions, who happens to be in number 94, and he qualified number 31 position. He's still hanging in there, and he's doing a good job. So hats off to some of those rookies back there a ways. Now, back to you, Sid.
6: Might mention that Bobby Vith is holding his own, as always, a real veteran here in the Thermo King air conditioning special. He's from Santa Rosa, California, started 24th, and still in contention. And a man who's always in contention in racing is the gallant leader of the United States Auto Club. 10 years, I do believe, if I'm not in error, since its formation, Mr. Tom Binford, who does a fantastic job of representation of racing both in this country and around the world. Tom, you do a lot of traveling out of this country for USAC and for ACUS, don't you?
17: Yes, I do, Sid.
6: You have an official capacity here today, or are you kind of an observer?
17: Well, I'm really sort of an observer. I have no official capacity at the racetrack. Their chief steward is the boss here. I'm just sort of observing, and there should be something of very unusual nature we might consult, but it's his show.
6: Well, so far today, things have gone so smoothly, and when things go smoothly, it always means, in any business, I think, adequate preparation, and somebody's done a fine job, such as the USAC people.
17: Well, thank you very much. I think they have. I think the drivers have done a fine job. So far, this has been a most pleasant race and most interesting one.
6: And I might add that my friend Tom Binford here not only is active in racing, but is quite active in our community, and we're very proud that he received the award of Brotherhood of Christians and Jews for being the outstanding, one of the outstanding members and citizens of our community just a week ago. Congratulations, Tom. Thanks for stopping by.
17: Thank you very much, Sid.
6: Mr. Tom Binford, president of USAC. Lap prize money for 120 laps or 300 miles gave car number 3, Bobby Unser, $13,300. Car 60, $5,450, and car 24, $5,250. The speed for 130 laps 154164. We're having corrections now from the teletype machine. 154164 instead of whatever was previously read. I believe it's 153803. It should have been 154164 for the 325-mile figure, but still was a new record set by Bobby Unser in the Rizlone Special. For some other sidelight information, car number 82, driver Jim McElreath pitted on the 126th lap, front end damaged the car, was in the pits for 12 minutes and 5 seconds. And Wally Dallenbach, number 54, came in on the 126th lap, fuel, repairs, 4 minutes, 50 seconds, and Johnny Rutherford, black flag, 133rd lap for a fuel leak, and the car is out of the race. We'll be back now in 60 seconds. Now stay tuned for the greatest spectacle in racing. Once again, back at the Master Control Tower, and we have a real veteran of racing here alongside us, Johnny Parsons, who's back in town, who won the race in 1950. He retired many years ago, been living on the West Coast. And John came in and said, where's the rundown? Who's doing what? I guess you knew Unser was in the lead. Or can we tell right now? It's a close battle.
7: Yes, we can tell. Unser is definitely in the lead. The question is for second at the moment. It's a glorious day, and I'm really indeed very tickled to be here.
6: Well, John, we recall when you were driving here, you were certainly a popular driver in midgets and big cars at the 500, and it's so nice to have you come back. You're just as good-looking and sharp as ever.
7: Thank you kindly. It's a pleasure to be here, as I said.
6: Well, stick around with us up here, if you like, on the broadcast area.
7: I'd be delighted. Thank you so
6: much. Thank you, John. Johnny Parsons from Burbank, Glendale, California, right?
7: Van Nuys.
6: Van Nuys. Pardon me, Van Nuys. They're particular out there, you know. Van?
2: Yeah, it's a very important pit stop. Dan Gurney has come in. His crew let him know that it was time for a regular pit stop. He came in. He's changing some tires. I see the right front and the right rear are both being changed. They're working very feverishly to get him back out. He has been running an exceptionally good race today. Dan Gurney has had his problems here at the 500 of finishing, having a car that would go the entire distance. And today, with the Lord willing, he is doing a very, very fine job. I've noticed also that Carl Williams is back in again with his Sheraton Thompson, number 84. He's still having problems with his steering gear. A.J. Foyt is helping. Of course, he has the crew, but A.J.'s right in there helping too. Now back to you, Sid.
6: And over to John DeCamp.
14: Sid, one of the great race drivers that doesn't get much acclaim at all, he drives very steadily, is Jim McElreath. And after he came back out, he turned a lap at 160.2 miles an hour, according to timer Bill Fliedemeyer. Also, at 150 laps, down on the timers and scorers floor, this was the order of their running. Car 3, Bobby Unser first. Car 60, Joe Leonard second. Car 25, Lloyd Ruby third. That, by the way, has changed as Ruby moved into second. And just now, Ruby came into the pits for his third pit stop. Well, on with the lineup in fourth. Car 48, Dan Gurney, one lap behind the three leaders. Then six laps back, car 42, Dennis Holm, 15, Mel Kenyon, 20, Art Pollard. Car 59 in eighth spot, Ronnie Duman. Car 6, Bobby Grimm in ninth, and car 98, Bill Vukovich in 10th. Sid?
6: All right, John, we'll give the rundown now at 140 laps at 350 miles. Another new record, speed 153.813. The old record was 152.018, set by A.J. Foyt in 1967. At 350 miles, 140 laps as follows. Number 3, Bobby Unser first. 60, Joe Leonard was second. 25, Lloyd Ruby third. 48, Dan Gurney was fourth. 42, Denny Holm fifth. 15, Mel Kenyon sixth. Number 20, Art Pollard was seventh. 10, Bud Tinglestad eighth. Number 59, Ronnie Duma moving into ninth. And car number 6, Bobby Grimm moving into 10th position. But there are other pit stops for them to make. I want to acknowledge the mayor, Dick Hoffman, of Ottumwa, Iowa. I've never been there, but the news director of the station out that way, KBIZ, carrying our broadcast, Bud Sheldy, says that the mayor was giving our broadcast a nice plug last night and credit for the job the boys are doing here. We appreciate that very much. Ron Carroll had a pickup for us a few moments ago I didn't get to. Is it all over with, Ronnie, or what was it?
18: Yes, it is, Sid, now, because Lloyd Ruby had actually passed Joey Leonard back here, but since that time, Ruby has gone on the pit, but Ruby is running an excellent race, and I again mentioned that he did pass Joe Leonard. There's a yellow light on right now, Sid. It's not back here, so back to you.
6: The yellow flag is being waved by Pat Verdan. It's in the north pit area, Chuck.
3: Yes, Sid, it was actually nothing more than a piece of debris out on the track. At least that's from our observation here. A member of a crew up the track rushed out, braved some of the traffic, picked it up. Hard to tell what it was, but from here, that's what it looks like. Back to you, Sid.
6: Ray Paschke is alongside from the timers and scorers floor during this yellow.
19: Right now, the report on Lloyd Ruby was moving very, very well out there, Sid. 163.994, 164.383, which is real good speed. At the same time, we were watching Art Pollard in car number 20, wondering whether or not Andy Granatelli had told his boys to wait for the last 50 laps and then make their move. But the comparison right now between Ruby and Pollard is that Pollard's running about a 162-162 and seems to be just holding that position. So right now we have two good turbo offies, very fast qualifiers, and two good Granatelli cars in there that might give us a real show near the last 20 laps.
6: Well, it's going to be a hairy finish. Thank you very much, Ray, for coming by again. Ray Paschke from Dick Sauer's department here, and we'll be having him come back as time goes on. Have a wire here, Len, from Bill and Myra Holland. Bill Holland certainly gave us a lot of thrills, a fantastic record out here as he won the race in 49, came in second several times. They're listening to us in Somerdale, New Jersey, at their home in Philadelphia. The wire came from Somerdale. Car 18, Johnny Rutherford, hit in the rear by car 82, Jim McElreath, in the third turn accident reported earlier. So that's what happened to John when he was black flagged. Len?
2: Yes, the green is back out. Wanted to comment on that, and the race is going back full stint again. I've noticed some of the boards, pit boards for the drivers. It seems as though they're running in the 162-163 bracket, so actually the speeds are really up this year, and I'm sure we're going to see a new record. Back to you, Sid.
6: Number 60 coming in the pits. Can you pick it up, Luke?
18: We've got
6: Luke it. Barber.
18: We have it now. Leonard is... and he is getting his service right now. Andy Granatelli is directing the operation out on the pit apron. Now Lloyd Ruby and Dan Gurney have already pitted. Bobby Unsert has not. Leonard is. With Unsert completed, the top four should have made their routine pit stops, and that's 16 seconds unofficially. A 16-second stop for Leonard. He's back on the track now. Sid?
6: Well, pit stops are very, very important. I know that Len Sutton here, we kid him a lot, but he had almost a record, I think, for the longest time in the pits, and that's very distressing. Can't do that anymore and win these races. Mel Kenyon back on the track once again in the City of Lebanon car. And there are three mandatory pit stops this year for the very first time, and that's why these boys are having to figure them out very, very carefully.
2: The speed said that they're running out here, all three leaders, and I say all three leaders because they've all led it at one time or another, are running so close on the track and at the same speed that the pit stops that they make could actually make the difference in whether they come in first for the 200th lap. They've all been very fast. The pit stops have been between 16 and 20 seconds, and their speeds out on the course are all within a tenth of a mile an hour. They're all doing a superb job, and I'm sure we're going to have a race right down to the finish. Now back to you, Sid.
6: All right, Len, we had Senator Vance Hartke here a moment ago, and our other senator from Indiana, Birch Bayh, is here with his young son, Evan, who's 12 years of age. And, Birch, I understand this is his first race to see.
20: This is the first one Evan's seen, and it's been a tremendous race to see, hasn't it, Sid?
6: It sure has. Let's get Evan's view and who he's rooting for. Or, as a politician's son, maybe you better not tell us.
21: Oh, I'm sort of for Bobby Unser, really.
6: Sort of for him.
21: Well,
6: that's good enough, isn't it, Bert?
20: Well, it's a beautiful day, and nobody's been seriously hurt. That's an important thing.
6: No one's had a Band-Aid yet, and I hope it continues that way.
20: Right.
6: Did you get fogged in coming in from Washington, or were you here last night?
20: We came in last night and had a chance to see all the pre-race festivities, and it's really been beautiful.
6: Well, we're so happy you're with us. Thank you very much.
20: See you again, Sid.
6: Evan, good to have you here.
21: Thank you.
6: You're welcome. Evan and Senator Birch Bayh from Indiana. We'll be back in just a moment. Now this word from Goodyear. Sid Collins here at the Indianapolis Motor Speedway once again. The wireland from Albuquerque, New Mexico. They're really revved up out there on KVOD. They're nicely rooting for the Unser brothers when the wire was sent. Al is now out, but Bobby is leading the pack in his Rizlon Special, car number 3. And Joe Leonard is very much in the running as well. And I wouldn't flip a coin right now, even though it's the lead, you know.
2: We couldn't possibly even speculate who's going to win this race at this time. The leaders are all running, as I mentioned before, just about the same speed. It is the 160 lap mark, which means that all three of these first, second, and third positions should be completing all of their pit stops momentarily, if they haven't already, and should be back running on the same lap and very close together. Now back to you, Sid.
6: You know, the pole position is much sought after here in the first day of time trials, but actually, Joe Leonard was on the pole this time. Only seven have gone on to win the race from the pole. In 1922, Jimmy Murphy. In 23, Tommy Milton. 30, Billy Arnold. 38, Floyd Roberts. In 53, Bill Vukovich. In 56, Pat Flaherty. And in 1963, Parnelli Jones. The pole is coveted, but it certainly does not assure victory. How far back do you think, Len, you can be these days and still win the race? Generally speaking, of course, anyone can win it.
2: It is very difficult, of course, to win it from farther back. Actually, the men that qualify the first day, not only indicating that they're the fastest, but the fact that they're the best prepared means that they actually have the best chance. And for many years, usually consistently, the winner will come out of the first three rows. But talk about the first three rows. Row three has had very bad luck because all three starters out of the third row are out of the race. Yet in the fourth row, all three starters are still in the race. Dan Gurney, Art Pollard, and Wally Dallenbach. The third row is all out. That's Roger McCluskey, H.A. Foyt, and Gordon Johncock. Back to you, Sid.
6: Bobby Unser has set a new record at 375 miles or 150 laps. Before I give you the rundown, we're having some calls on Johnny Rutherford, John. I'm sure we gave that for him, but we didn't as early as we should have.
14: Johnny Rutherford had his problems in the city of Seattle. We're not exactly certain what forced him out, but he's out of the race in his Eagle Ford. There are now just three Fords still running, 10 turbocharged offies, two turbines, and that Gurney Westlake still in the race. 17 cars I have listed as running, and incidentally, Wally Dallenbach seems to be competitive again after running quite a few laps, maybe 25 or 30 at a reduced speed race. Right now, Wally's racing again. Sid?
6: Well, I have a note here that I did give about 14 minutes ago. The car number 18, driven by Johnny Rutherford, was pitted on the leader's 133rd lap. Black flag, fuel leak, out of the race. So the folks who called us from Seattle, that report was given previously. Now to the number three turn, and Ron Carroll.
18: All right, Sid, and we had the same situation that we had a few minutes ago between Lloyd Ruby and Joe Leonard. Ruby closed the gap on Leonard, you'll recall, before the pit stop. We had that situation again occur, and again, Lloyd Ruby closed the gap after about five laps, as again passed Joe Leonard. And apparently, Joey Leonard's car is slowing down just a little bit. Now I notice that Bobby Unser has also passed him, and that may be mean that Bobby Unser has, in fact, lapped Joe Leonard. I'm saying that most unofficially, just from observation, Sid. Back to you.
6: Thank you, Ron. We'll certainly check on that one very, very carefully. We have the standings now at the end of 375 miles, or 150 laps, a new record by Bobby Unser. 154.446 miles per hour. Old mark set by Parnelli Jones last year of 151.951. And at the 375-mile mark, it was number three, Unser first, 25, Lloyd Ruby second, 60, Joe Leonard third, 48, Dan Gurney fourth, number 42, Denny Holm fifth, 15, Mel Kenyon sixth, number 20, Art Pollard seventh, number 59, Ronnie Duman eighth, number six, Bobby Grimm ninth, and 98, Bill Vukovich running 10th, and that was another new record. Only have had two spots today, and we did not have a new record. And that was at 150 and 175 miles when Lloyd Ruby took over and the yellow light was out for Al Unser's accident. Otherwise, it's been a record-setting pace and a very close race. Len?
2: Speaking of unmentioned drivers, Bobby Grimm hasn't been mentioned too many times today, and yet he's doing a fantastic job. Here comes in Bobby Unser in for his pit stop. Now, I don't know whether this would be his third pit stop, but back to you, Sid.
6: Let's see if Luke can pick it up. Luke, how close are you to Bobby Unser? Can Luke see it? I think he's betwixt and between. If you can, come right in, Luke. Well, we can see the stop from here, and in trying to time it, I don't know if John got the watch on the stop or not. It's been in 11 seconds now, unofficially. Getting a glass of water, getting the fuel. No tire change, windshield cleaned off, and he's back out once again. South pit, Lou Palmer.
18: Well, that's it. He's coming back out. Let's listen to the sound of our leader. Here's Bobby Unser moving by. Bobby Unser in the Rizlone Special, turbocharged offie going back out on the track. We look up now to see that's the 20 turbine going by, and so Bobby Unser holds his lead as number 60. Joe Leonard moves by just into the number one turn. Sid?
6: The Goodyear blimp is only about 70 yards above that master control tower over there next to us.
2: He must have a beautiful view from up there, Sid.
6: He's floating right down the main stretch, leading the race at the moment.
2: If I may speculate just a moment. I feel that Bobby Unser was making his third and mandatory pit stop and had actually been a lap ahead of Joe Leonard, but he still had to make this pit stop to be back into his completed three. Now, all three of the first, second, and third positions have made their three pit stops, and they're actually within, I would say, probably 10 or 15 seconds of one another again. Now back to you, Sid.
6: We have a call from someone relaying on shortwave from Saigon. Specialist fifth class Jim Beam says we're coming in loud and clear in Saigon. We're so happy that Armed Forces Radio Service has arranged for us to be heard in Vietnam today. We'll be back in 60 seconds. Now stay tuned for the greatest spectacle in racing. Sid Collins with you once again here in the Master Control Tower. Alongside me is Johnny Boyd, who, John, I think you would have had the record. Wouldn't it have been 13 races had you been in this one, or 12?
0: 13. I have had 12 consecutive races, Sid, and I certainly missing out on this one.
6: Well, you were a smooth driver when you were running, and I trust you'll be back here again to run with us again in the future, but what's your impression of this race so far today?
0: Well, it's one of the most exciting races, and, of course, most interesting to me, because Lloyd Ruby, a good friend of mine, has been running up amongst the leaders. And, of course, a good friend of mine has been the mechanic on the car that's been leading most of the race, and it's car number three with Judd Phillips and Bobby Unser. And I'm certainly pulling for them. I hope they win the race.
6: Well, Joe Leonard's just taking the lead back once again, John, so it's nip and tuck right down to the wire.
0: Well, this looks like a race right down to the checkered flag, and this is what we look for every year.
6: Thank you very much for stopping by.
0: Thank you, Sid.
6: Johnny Boyd from Fresno, California. Len?
2: If I may speculate again, I would say that Lloyd Ruby is possibly back in the lead with Joe Leonard second and Bobby Unser third. They're running within 3 seconds, within 6 seconds. The three top positions are running within 6 seconds, but I have it Lloyd Ruby first, Joe Leonard second, and Bobby Unser third. Here comes another car into the pits. Bill Vukovic is in the pits and trying to struggle back out, but I think he is going to make it. Back to you, Sid.
6: And out to Ron Carroll on turn number three.
18: All right, Sid, we had Wally Dallenbach go by us just a minute ago, dropped down clear under the white line. He may be in the pits. I have not seen him come around again. And I might make one other observation that car number 84, driven by Carl Williams, is again beginning to smoke. He's had a lot of problem with it all day, smoking, and then it stops for a while, but once again it is smoking. So back to you, Sid.
6: Ronnie, thank you. And let's swing around the track and pick up the action you picked up very briefly. Number one, Mike Ahern.
1: Yes, Sid, Wally Dallenbach was smoking badly coming out of the pit area. He just made a pit stop. He was smoking here, and he was along the track apron, so that's what Ron's referring to. He had some trouble immediately after his pit stop. And also, the reason that Bobby Unser now appears to be running third, he tried to get out of the pit area in time as Ruby and Joey Leonard were coming around, but there was such heavy traffic, he had to ride the apron around almost entirely through this first turn out of the short chute, waiting for the traffic to clear, and so they passed him right there. Okay, Sid, back to you.
6: Number two and Howdy Bell.
22: Sid, everything is very smooth right at the moment through the second turn here. Cars drifting through here with the usual smoothness, as we said. That's the story. Back to Sid Collins.
6: Let's try the backstretch and Doug Zink.
16: All right, Sid, we might mention that of the six rookies that started this race, we still have Mosley, Vukovic, and Sessions unofficially in the lineup, and all three drivers making a very creditable performance for the first-year contention. Sid, back to you.
6: And we'll skip. We'll skip Ron Carroll and go on to number four and Jim Shelton.
16: Sid, I think perhaps this race will come right down to the wire, as you've been saying all day, mainly because Leonard is slightly ahead, apparently, of number three, Bobby Unser, but Joe Leonard is in a lot of traffic, and Unser's running pretty much by himself right now. You might observe that, and now back to you, Sid.
6: Let's pick up the North Pit Report. Chuck Marlowe.
23: Lot Vice, just 10 moments ago, Sid almost ran into Dallenbach as they were trying to wheel Dallenbach down. They're moving him out, and now Vice has been refueled, and the turbocharged off, he pulls out just in front of us. Back to you in the tower, Sid.
6: Alongside me is Chuck Barnes, the president of Sports Headliners. Chuck, what race driver is competing in this year's 500 or clients of your organization, Sports Headliners?
24: Well, actually, Sid, Graham Hill, A.J. Foyt and Mario Andretti, and they're all kind of out of the situation right now. And we also have two other clients of ours, Pernelli Jones, who kind of withdrew from the race this year, and also our young, irrepressible friend, Jackie Stewart from Scotland.
6: Yeah, we certainly miss Jackie. What's he doing today? Is he working in a pit?
24: No, Jackie's actually over in Geneva, Switzerland. They're putting a cast on his wrist. He had a little misfortune over at Madrid and has kind of a hairline crack in his wrist, but he'll be back racing very soon, Sid.
6: Well, you know, he promised to try to come back. I guess the hospital perhaps wouldn't release him for this race today.
24: That's right.
6: What does Sports Headliners do for his clients in general, Chuck?
24: Well, actually, Sid, we handle their personal appearances and product endorsements, their driving contracts, and we also get involved in their investments through a very reputable Wall Street firm in New York. So we try to handle the drivers right down the line.
6: And you help corporations participate in racing through your new location, new office space here, too.
24: That's right, Sid. We're opening up offices in New York and also Los Angeles, and we try to get major corporations interested in automobile racing. For example, this year we've got Overseas National Airways that's sponsoring Mario Andretti, and we think this is a fine organization and the way to go.
6: Well, Chuck, it's sure nice to have somebody represent auto racing. They've been doing it for golf and football and baseball for so many years. Best of luck on your effort.
24: Thank you very much, Sid Collins.
6: Been talking to Chuck Barnes, head of Sports Headliners. Number 42 down the pit, Denny Hulme, the world driving champion, who was just in that fast trip we told you about when we came on the air this morning, in and out of the area here over to Monte Carlo and back to practice and back for the race again and back here again. He made the race, now he's in the pit, and now he's back out of the pit again. I think we'll be set to send Lou Palmer down to Victory Lane shortly. We're only on the 175th lap, however. At the moment, Len, what have you picked up?
2: You know, there's many, many teams that came here this year, and I think one of the most successful teams remaining is the Olsenite Eagles with Dan Gurney and Dennis Hulme. They are running fourth and fifth and doing a fine effort, and at the rate they're going, it's very possible they may penetrate that top three, although they are moving at a very steady pace, too. Now back to you, Sid.
6: At the end of 400 miles or 160 laps, another new record, Bobby Unser setting it. 154.981 miles per hour. The old record for 500 miles, incidentally, is 151.207. If they keep this up without any more yellow, it will be a new record by 3 to 4 miles an hour increase. And after 400 miles, with the new record, the old mark was 152.468 at 400 miles, set by Parnelli Jones last year. And this is the point at which we assumed that Parnelli had it made. And now they're coming in number one. Let's pick them up down there, Mike.
1: Okay, so they just now are clearing the turn, and it looks like Joey Leonard has passed Lloyd Ruby. How do you see it down there, number two?
22: We see it the same way as that turban goes swishing by here, and he has a pretty good lead on Ruby, as Ruby is actually more than half over the white line, and he's riding up the middle of the backstretch in the middle of the track, which is not a normal racing position. Doug Zink up in the backstretch. Yes, he just passed Dan Gurney. They're headed to our turn number three in Ron Carroll.
18: And here they come right now, and it is Joey Leonard, and Dan Gurney is behind him. And right now, Lloyd Ruby drops way below the white line. He may be coming into the pits. Into four, and Jim Sheldon.
6: Jim, can you see them?
16: Yeah, here on number four, Lloyd Ruby had heavy backfiring up here, and I believe he is in serious trouble with his car. There's more backfiring. Perhaps you could hear it in the background. He is now coming down the home stretch, and said you might pick him up there.
6: We'll watch for him. The car was a little bit ill as he came down. He is coming into the pits now in front of us. He's moving fast, though, so he intends to get back into the action once again as Lloyd Ruby in car number 25, the Gene White Company special, moves into the pits in front of Lou Palmer. Can you see him, Lou?
18: Let's step out here onto the track surface itself. Yes, they're consulting with Lloyd, doing nothing really to the car yet. The pit crew is around it. The firemen are standing by, but we can't determine exactly what they've got to do. They're pushing Lloyd out. He has talked to the crew. Apparently, it is not something that's going to be remedied. So here he is moving by now. Lloyd Ruby, once the leader, now a chaser. Lloyd Ruby back out on the track. Back to you in the tower, Sid.
6: We'll break now for 60 seconds. Now stay tuned for the greatest spectacle in racing. Lloyd Ruby, the previous leader's car, is sputtering out there. He came in the pit, but he moved back outside again. John?
5: Said, I happen to have the clock on him on the last lap, which he slowed down on. He turned it in 160.714 miles an hour. That was his 174th lap. He came by here very slowly that time. Dennis Hulme, who's running in fifth spot, spent 22 and a half seconds in the pit. On the 172nd lap, Bobby Unser, trying to get his lead back, turned the lap at 163.6 miles an hour. So the race is very, very fast. Sid?
6: Let me get this rundown rapidly out of the way at 400 miles. Car number three, Unser, was first. 60, Leonard, second. 25, Ruby, was third. 48, Gurney, was fourth. 42, Hulme, was fifth. Number 20, Pollard, sixth. 15, Kenyon, seventh. 59, Duman, was eighth. 98, Vukovic, ninth. And number 90, Mike Mosley from La Puente, California, a rookie, running 10th. And it shouldn't be too hard for you keeping charge to keep up with these because the positions aren't changing too much at each 10 lap. But in between, we're getting new leaders all the time. A tremendous race so far. Number 25, Lloyd Ruby, coming back in the pit once again with an engine that's conked out on him, apparently. This is a boy who had a similar problem 7 years ago when he dominated this race for quite a while, and then the car didn't make it. And last year, Ruby was the first starter knocked out of the race when valve trouble ended his chances on the fourth lap. He enjoyed the better racing luck on other USAC tracks and finished sixth in the 67 standings. Someone wrote this last winter and asked me if we would tell what some of these drivers have done in other races. Foyt, of course, won the Indy 500 last year, Springfield, DuCoin, Trenton, Sacramento. Andretti won at Trenton, another race there, IRP, Langhorne, Saint-Gervais in Canada, Milwaukee, and the Hoosier 100 in Phoenix. Gordon Johncock won Milwaukee and the Hanford 200, and Lloyd Ruby won the Phoenix 150 and the Langhorne 100, and those were all the winners last year. Those five men dominated USAC Championship wins last year. Now to turn number one, Mike Ahern.
1: Yes, and an observation as they come by us right now. There goes Joey Leonard in car number 60, and unofficially on our stopwatch here, we've got him about 7 seconds ahead of Bobby Unser here as they come through this first turn, so that's how close it is. Okay, Sid, back to you.
6: This is the same car Ruby has. He finished 33rd in last year's race. Len?
2: Lloyd Ruby is back in the pits, as we've mentioned. He is in a long pit stop. It appears, though, they're going to have to do some extensive work if they're going to get that car repaired in time to go back out. Another car in the pits, Bud Tingelstad in car number 10, is in the pits for what seems to be a longer pit stop. As far as the leaders are concerned, it will appear as though the turbine, Colin Chapman's Lotus four-wheel drive turbine, is back in the lead in pretty good position. Back to you, Sid.
6: Well, while they're running steadily, as we're getting set for the last 18 laps of this race, I'd like to remind you that Tuesday night here in town, the 500 Festival Parade was held. Gary Moore, very popular national television star, and I worked together on the Festival Parade. It will be televised, Sports Network, coast to coast, this afternoon at 4 o'clock Indianapolis time. Down to the back stretchers, Doug Zink.
22: All right, we've got a car on fire. The driver's struggling to get out of the automobile. It's car number 84. It's lost a right rear wheel. The driver is getting out now. He appears to be all right. The driver of car number 84 is Carl Williams, and Carl is standing by while the rear end of the car is on fire. The fire crew is running up here. The cars are getting by safely to the lower side of the track. It's sitting almost in the middle of the track. Now the fuel is starting to run down toward the inside of the track. Apparently, Carl just lost. We couldn't see what happened. It looks like the right front of the car, he must have hit the wall because the right front wheel is badly damaged. The rear end also damaged, and the car is going up in flames at this moment. But Carl is standing by kind of helplessly, wanting to put the fire out, but with no equipment to do it. He's standing in the middle of the track now, motioning the other drivers toward the inside of the track to keep them away from the trouble. The ambulance is coming up, but we're happy to say the ambulance will not be needed. Now the smoke pouring into the air, making it very difficult for oncoming drivers to see, and the traffic has slowed down considerably. As a matter of fact, the smoke is about to completely engulf us. Sid, we're going to toss it back to you now in the tower.
6: All right, Doug, we're having bad luck of all of the Foyt entries right now. Foyt out of the race in the Sheraton-Thompson car number one. The Greer Special's in the pits here in the front stretch in front of us. And Carl Williams in the other Sheraton-Thompson car is on fire in the back stretch. So it's been a bad day for the defending champion, A.J. Foyt, at this moment. Donald Davidson, we have about 30 seconds for you to come in with some comments at this time.
8: Thank you, Sid. Lloyd Ruby has had a similar thing happen back in 1966 when he led 68 laps more than any other driver. And went out with an oil leak while he was leading the race. As for close finishes, it looks like we're going to have one. The closest, of course, was 1937 when Wilbur Shaw beat the Ralph Hepburn-Bob Swanson combination by 2.16 seconds. And other close finishes of less than 12 seconds in recent years. In 1960, you remember when Jim Rathman beat Roger Ward. In 61, when Foyt beat Eddie Sachs. And in 62, when Roger Ward beat Len Sutton by a little over 12 seconds.
6: This might be a one-second job, huh?
8: It looks like it, yes.
6: Thank you, Donald, very much. Now back to a further report on Carl Williams on the backstretch. Doug?
22: All right, Sid, we didn't see. We were looking to the north end of the track when it happened, and we're not sure exactly what happened, but it would appear that Carl did come in contact with something. As we looked up, the car was sliding down the middle of the track, and Carl, while it was moving, was getting his seatbelt and his harness unfastened, was trying to get out of the car. The cockpit apparently a little bit tight for him. He was having some trouble. It came to a stop. He did hop out. The car was very badly on fire, and I would say is pretty near totaled. They tried to put the fire out. The extinguishers didn't work, the first couple of extinguishers they used, and it went back up in flames, and the car is very, very badly damaged. They do now have the fire out. The firemen are there, and there's just a very small portion of the track, I would say the inside 10 feet, where they're able to get the other cars past. They're bringing a wrecker out now to remove the automobile. The fire is under control, and once again, Carl Williams is all right. Sid, back to you.
6: Good report, Doug. Thank you very much. The end of 425 miles, or 170 laps. Lloyd Ruby, the leader in car number 25 at that time, with a new record, 154.603 miles an hour, defeating the old record set by Parnelli Jones in 1967 of 152.724. At 425 miles, it was 25 Ruby, 60 Leonard, 3 Bobby Unser, 48 Gurney, 42 Holm, 20 Pollard, 15 Kenyon, 59 Duman, 98 Vukovic, and 90 Mike Mosley. Well, we're coming down to the wire, as they say, and that's certainly what it's going to be today. John DeCamp.
5: Sid, this is something you don't see happen a whole lot, at least in my experience. Under the yellow flag, Bobby Unser's losing time on Joe Leonard. He was trailing by about 7 seconds just before the yellow flag came out. He gained a second on the preceding lap. Now he trails by almost 11 seconds. So Unser slowed down a little bit more than Leonard has, or else at least he may have been forced to slow down by the slower traffic ahead of him. Sid?
6: We're having some applause down here in the pit area in front of us. Len, can you see what that's for?
2: Yes, I believe that's Chief Mechanic Judd Phillips down talking to Harlan Fengler, the chief steward, to try to see if he can get that speed built back up by Bobby Unser. The problem being, while they were racing, they had this close tolerance. When they slowed down, of course, the gap just spreads out. There's cars between them, and that's what he's working on.
6: Now stay tuned for the greatest spectacle in racing. This is Sid Collins once again, along with Len Sutton and John DeCamp and our staff of 11 broadcasters at the Indianapolis Motor Speedway, except for the last 14 laps of this race. They're going by under the yellow right now due to the accident on the backstretch, as reported to you by Doug Zink, with Carl Williams involved in the Sheraton Thompson car.
2: I've noticed, Sid, that they've really slowed the field down, the entire field down, much slower than I've seen them under yellow flag for some time. But the spacing between Joe Leonard and Bobby Unser has closed back down to about 6 seconds. So it's the spacing is about what it was before. The other problem, of course, being that there are several cars between them, and when the green flag does come back out, Bobby will have to get by about four or five cars to be up with Joe Leonard.
6: Again, a report on Williams. He is okay. The fire is under control in the backstretch, car 84. The car was burning, but it has been put out, and the car was in the middle of the track, has been taken off, but we still have some debris out there to clean away. John?
5: Sid, on that last lap when Leonard went by, quite close behind him, Unser was coming, and Unser was passing some of the cars under the yellow flag, and this, I think, is allowable because they are lapped cars. So the crowd was roaring a little bit down here about this, but I believe the rule reads that he can pass the lapped cars in keeping up with the leader. Sid?
6: Well, I must say today, as far as we can see, there should be no rhubarb about this race whatsoever. The officials under Chief Steward Holland Fengler have done a fantastic job. There's Leonard going by now. Len, what would you say that speed is? It looks like, compared with the racing speed, about 20 miles an hour, which I'm sure it's not.
2: It may appear like 20, but it's actually around 80 miles an hour. In commenting about passing cars, any time that Harlan Fengler, the chief steward, decides that he will allow that someone is holding the pack up, he can actually allow these cars to pass, but it has to be done at the starting line. This is always covered at the driver's meeting prior to the race.
6: You know, we'd enjoy hearing from you if you'd like, particularly from overseas. If you want to write to me, write to Sid Collins, Indianapolis Motor Speedway, Indianapolis, Indiana, and they'll forward it to me. We received some awards up here today. We're not going to take time to give on the air, but I want to acknowledge the American Society of Tool and Manufacturing Engineers, Mr. Joseph Webb, who has left some here for several people in racing, including Parnelli Jones, Clarence Cagle, Larry Bazilia, Sam Hanks, myself, and some other folks. So we thank you very much. But we're not going to take time for that right now because we're coming down when that green comes off, I know, into a wild and woolly finish here. The yellow is still out, which is unfortunate. We're on the 187th or 8th lap by the 187 lap right now as Bill Fliedemeyer and Bill Webb, who have done a fine job all day, and John DeCamp coordinate. So we get into the winner's circle and victory lane here with the right man, which we have done every year for 20 years, and we every year think we ought to quit while we're ahead, but we come back and try it again. This is going to be the closest one, as Donald David said, maybe, since Wilbur Shaw beat Ralph Hepburn by 2.7 seconds. Len?
2: I think it's interesting, and I commented on it a bit earlier about the supercharged cars. The fact the last supercharged car that won the race was in 1946, and yet the race, except for the leader right now, has been dominated by the turbocharged Offie. And as a matter of fact, there are more of them still running in the race as far as any particular type of engine than any others. I think their longevity has been excellent today. Back to you, Sid.
6: Well, you know, we haven't mentioned much about Dan Gurney today in detail, which we should, I believe, because there are seven Eagles in the field built by Dan Gurney's company out in California. Fred Gerhardt had five cars, and Colin Chapman's Lotus chassis, there were three of those. Dave Laycock's Mongoose Style had four. There were three Coyotes built by A.J. Foyt, two each of the Bronner Hawks, Volstead, and Jim Herdebees had the only front-engine roadster, which he built, and he called that a Mallard. And there's one each of the Lola, the Brabham, the Watson, and the Hayhoe. So I think it's good, Len, that we're getting back to a number of different chassis, different engines, different types of combinations, instead of all of one style engine, which we had some years ago.
2: That's very, very correct. There's the 12 different chassis in the race this year is more than usual. There will usually be more than 12 that are entered, but to have 12 different chassis actually be in the program, I think it's rather unusual and shows that there's a lot of individual ingenuity that goes into each and every car.
6: I think under this yellow, it might be well if I gave the standings once again, because when the green comes out, we're going to fight to the finish. Another new record, 155.022, beats the one set by Jones last year of 152.982. And this was set again by Joe Leonard, who took the lead once again. And so at the end of 450 miles, or 180 laps, it was as follows. Number 60, Leonard first, 3, Bobby Unser second, 48, Gurney third, 42, Holm, his teammate, second, 25, Ruby dropping to fifth. Make that Holm fourth, pardon me. Ruby fifth, number 15, that's Mel Kenyon sixth, number 20, Pollard seventh, 59, Duman eighth, number 90, Mike Mosley ninth, and number six, Bobby Grimm was 10th. The time at 450 miles was 2 hours, 54 minutes, 10 and 1,600 seconds. Number 84, which was Carl Williams, officially now reported as bumping a wheel coming out of turn number 2. The car caught fire. He lost the wheel, skidded down the track, and the track is still being cleaned up on the back stretch, and they won't let them run again until the surface is completely clean. Johnny?
5: Said there are 14 cars still in the race, and these are in no particular order. Lloyd Ruby, car 25, car 60, Joe Leonard, 48, Dan Gurney, 6, Bobby Grimm, 59, Ronnie Duman, 15, Mel Kenyon, number 20, Art Pollard, number 3, Bobby Unser, number 42, Dennis Holm, number 90, Mike Mosley, number 98, Bill Vukovich, number 82, Jim McElreath, number 16, Bobby Veith, and number 94, Sam Sessions. Those are the 14 cars still running. No order. Sid?
6: Lenny?
2: Yes, as far as the number of laps are concerned, we're running on the 191st lap at the present time, and with a spacing that's between first and second spot, if they do bring the green flag out, it's going to be quite a race to the finish, as there will only be around 8 or 9 laps left for contention before the magic 200th, which is, of course, the lap to really lead. There's another car back into the pits again, number 42. I believe that will be Dennis Holm. He's back in for an unscheduled pit stop, but he's back out in a hurry. Back to you, Sid.
6: All right, Len, we're still running easily under the yellow, and now the indication is from the observers to give the green flag, which they're going to do, and the race will be underway once again in just a moment. Pat Badan has the yellow out, and you'll hear them rev up as they come down this main straightaway. We're now on the 190th lap, just 10 laps to go. The yellow is still out. Let's break now for 60 seconds before the green comes out. Stay tuned for the greatest spectacle in racing. Sid Collins once again here at the Indianapolis Motor Speedway as the frustration continues for Granatelli. Number 60 has dropped out of the number one turn. Come in, Mike Ahern.
18: Yes, Sid, we've got the glasses on him. He is just entering the number one turn right toward the end of the main straightaway, and they've got a
1: crew of about a dozen people surrounding the car, number 60. Joe Leonard is still in the cockpit. What happened, we don't know. As soon as the green flag was waved, he slowed down, suddenly came along the track apron, and just stopped just short of the infield grass. He's still in there. I don't know if they're going to try to push that car out or not. We've got the glasses fixed on him. Now they are pushing it. Now they're pushing it back into the infield grass. I think Joe Leonard's out of this race, Sid. They're pushing it back into the infield, and it looks like Joe Leonard's out of it. Sid, back to you.
6: Unbelievable once again. Last year, number 40 with Parnelli Jones on 196 laps. This year, unofficially by the tower, 191 laps, but don't write that down yet, because the tower may be off by one, but roughly at that period in this race, number 60, Joe Leonard, in the STP oil treatment special, dropping out just as the green came out to gun to start the race. The car just didn't respond. What do you suppose happened to it, Len?
2: Well, it's hard to tell. It could be something like a gear train again, similar to last year. He was running very good, and yet under the yellow flag, it seems like something did go wrong, because as they came down for the green flag, he pulled right over to the inside and immediately dropped down into the infield. Now back to you, Sid.
6: So now it's number three in the lead. The Eagle turbocharged off. He's driven by Bobby Unser, taking over this lead. And we're not going to anticipate his winning the race either. But that car must be in perfect running condition. At the speeds they're running and taking over this lead from that turbine, the tiniest flaw anywhere could mean the end of the race for him. And that's one big reason why an Indy driver can cost upwards of $50,000 for his race car. They can't afford to scrimp on anything. Take Unser's car, for example. The engine costs about $25,000. The fuel injection system, about $2,000. And the spark plugs, about a dollar a throw. 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Now to the backstretch, here's Doug Zink.
22: All right, thank you, Sid. Well, it looks like the Granatelli luck is all bad, because now Art Pollard in car number 20 is slowed down in the backstretch, moving very slowly. I doubt that he'll make it back to the pit. Sid, probably Ron can see it better up in turn three.
6: Let's see if Carroll can see it. Ronnie?
18: Yes, here I am, Sid, and as a matter of fact, Art Pollard is now stopped. He is down on the grass. He has stopped. He's taken the seatbelts off. He's getting out of the car. Just almost exactly in the spot where Parnelli Jones shut it off last year. Art Pollard out of the car. He shuts it off and he's out of the race. Back to you.
6: Well, it's incredible. The Andy Granatelli luck has conked out once again. The North Pit, there's a fire. Chuck Marlowe.
23: And up here in the North Pit, the City of Seattle pit, we had a fire inside the pit. No car involved. Took a few moments to put it out. It is under control now, Sid, so it just adds to the excitement. Back to you.
6: Andy Granatelli announced this morning he was resigning from the presidency of the Championship Car Owner Association because he didn't feel he could represent the Piston car owners properly. Today, I suppose they'll be delighted to have him. All three cars have dropped out. The number one turn is Mike Ahearn.
1: Yes, Sid, Jim McElreath in car number 82 just came around here, and as he was about halfway through the turn, he did a little swerve, and his car started smoking very badly, left a heavy trail of smoke all through the number one turn, and he went deep inside the white line, so he may be another casualty of this race. Okay, Sid, back to you.
6: Here's the report of car 60. Leonard was in the lead on the 181st lap when the yellow light came on due to the car 84 Williams accident. We're now on the 196th lap of the race. Leonard had about a seven-second edge over Bobby Unser, and this was maintained during the yellow period. The green light came on again on the 192nd lap, 192. Leonard's car, as he tried to gun it, stalled on the number two turn and came to a dead stop down in front of Mike Ahearn, as reported to you. Now all three STP Lotus turbines are out of the race.
2: Maybe something that was said earlier about yellow flag laps may be bad for a turbine engine. It's very possible that something like that happens. I know that in aircraft they have such a thing as a flame out, and maybe that's what Joe Leonard had when he came down for the green, was a flame out. Running 1-2-3 now, of course, is Bobby Unser and Dan Gurney running second. His teammate Dennis Holm, car 42, running third. Back to you, Sid.
6: Now to the number three turn, Ron Carroll.
18: Right, Sid, and another casualty back here as Jim McElreath pulls his car into the grass. He now unfastens the seat belts, and he's out of the car. Jim McElreath in car number 82. Unbelievable, as I see two cars sitting here and no go. Back to you, Sid.
6: Let's move fast. Lots of action. 42 in the pitch. Denny Holm, the world driving champion. The Olsenite Eagle in for a change. They're putting the car up on a jacket. Maybe a tire change. We can't tell exactly, but it would appear that right now. We're on the 197th lap. Right, John?
5: Sid, we're now on the 198th lap. Just went into it.
9: 198, two laps to go. Bobby Unser in car number three, the Rizlone Special from Albuquerque, New Mexico, holding this lead. He's driven a fantastic race today. And behind him is Dan Gurney in car number 48, the Olsenite Eagle. Three is number 42, Denny Holm. Unofficially at this time, three Goodyear cars leading the race at the moment. Len?
2: Might mention that Lloyd Ruby, who had a long pit stop, has gone back out. He's been out for back out on the track for some time. He's on the board running fifth. I don't know how accurate that is, but he is back running. Now to you, Sid.
9: We're on the 199th lap. Well, the leader has not gotten the white flag yet, to my knowledge. We'll be watching for it and come around. We're holding the card up, and Pat Vidan, the chief starter, has the number three card for Bobby Unser.
5: Unser slowed down to 160.7 on that last lap, Sid. Previously, he'd been running at about 161.6.
9: We'll watch for him. Here's the white flag that Pat Vidan holds. They have the binoculars out. And we're moving into the 199th lap when he comes by, the 200th lap when he comes by, the last lap. We're on 199 now. And now the card is being held. And here is the white flag. One lap.

0: answer, there he goes. The fans straight at the fence clapping and applauding him on. The four and Jim Shelton.
1: All right, Ron, here is a confident guy. He should be. He's almost home right now. Orange, black, and white car from Albuquerque, New Mexico. A handsome lad and a great driver, Bobby Unser. And here is Sid Collins.
2: The white flag now for Dan Gurney, who's going to come in second. There's a checkered flag for Bobby Unser, winner of the 1968 500-mile race. He wins it on Goodyear tires, Autolite equipped. And let's follow him around again. He should be about to number two, Howdy. Can you see him?
3: Yes, we surely can. And a happy fella indeed as we give him a big wave as he takes that one extra safety lap and heads right up the backstretch toward Doug Zink.
1: All right, thank you, Howdy. Yes, here he comes. And he hasn't slowed down. He's waving to the crowd along the backstretch, though, signaling his victory as he heads up toward turn number three at Ron Carroll.
0: And here are the fans at the fence cheering him on. They all wave. He waves at the fans. Bobby Unser, by me right now, and over to Jim Shelton in number four.
1: Hey, this fella is going to make sure of this win. He hadn't slowed down very much at all. There goes his hand up. He is waving. Bobby, congratulations. And here is Sid Collins down in the tower to congratulate this gentleman.
2: Bobby Unser may take another lap. We'll see if he comes in this time or if he comes to victory lane. He is going around again just to be sure, which is probably a very good idea. Len, I'm sure that's not a bad thought, is it?
4: Yes, the best insurance in the world. Take just one more safety lap. I noticed that a couple of other people drivers have taken the checkered flag. Dan Gurney has taken the checkered flag as having run second. Dennis Holm, I believe, has taken the checkered flag now for having finished third. Mel Kenyon fourth. Come back to you, Sid.
2: The yellow light was on for 13 minutes because of the Carl Williams accident. Total time for yellow has been 47 minutes all day long, which is certainly a minimum. No one was hurt here, and on the leaders' 195th lap, car 20, Art Pollard driving the STP Lotus Turbine, slowed on the backstretch, which we heard from Doug Zink. Car 82, Jim McElree on the 198th lap, stopped inside the third turn, and then on the 200th lap, Bobby Unser in car number 3, the Rizlone Special, got the checkered flag to win the 52nd annual 500-mile race. We'll be back for Victory Lane shortly, coming into the area now is Dan Gurney. He's coming in before we go to Victory Lane. We'll break away for 60 seconds. Now stay tuned for the greatest spectacle in racing. Bobby Unser enters Victory Lane. Pick him up, Lou Palmer.
0: And Bobby Unser is here in Victory Lane. Over the car now being laid the wreath of flowers. Bobby Unser taking the goggles off quickly and the helmet and crowding them around him. The queen of our 500 festival, Mimi Littlejohn, is here, and Bobby is now rising in the cockpit, and he has won himself a 500. Mimi Littlejohn, our 500 festival queen, you enjoyed the race, I trust.
5: It's thrilling. It's tremendous.
0: Let's see if both you and I can get in here now. Mimi Littlejohn trying to get close to Bobby Unser, who has just won himself a 500. We congratulate you, Bob, very, very much. Bob Unser, all smiles. Being handed now a drink, Bob Wilkie of the Leader Card team. Congratulations. Welcome home to Victory Lane.
6: Thank you. This is the third time for me.
0: Yes, sir. Good to see you here. Bobby now is being just congratulated, inundated by fans and friends alike here at the Victory Lane carpeted this year. Bob, welcome to Victory Lane.
7: Well, thank you very much. I can't hardly hear, so I don't know if I'm talking too loud or not, but can't believe I'm here. Things look real good, and then they look pretty bad there today for a while.
0: I understand when you pulled out of the pit in your last stop, you seemed to be accelerating slower than in the previous two. Did you have any kind of problem?
7: Yes, my gear shift became disconnected, and I only had one gear. I had my high gear. And actually, with the turbo charged off, you can't hardly get the car moving that way. So I had to take off very slowly, and of course, that cost me an awful lot of precious time that I had worked real hard to get.
0: Well, you worked hard getting it back up. Then we had fire on the backstretch. That was Carl Williams. Carl is all right. Did you have any trouble getting through there?
7: No, it was, I know I had a lot of warning, and it happened way down the straightaway. So we had absolutely no problem with it there.
0: And then finally, up ahead of you was Joe Leonard. You probably were in the best position of all to see what happened.
7: Well, actually, I was. I was close enough where I could see what was going on, and yet I wasn't too close to where I was going to get involved in it. I don't know what happened to Carl, but Mark's all over the back straightaway where he slid and skid around.
0: And we talked to Al, by the way. He's fine. He quit a little earlier than you did this year. And we're going to have a drink of milk now. Bobby Unser taking a swig of milk.
8: and the first cool drink that he's had all day long. We're going to try and move around here. Bob, did the race run, the car run, as you expected?
7: The car ran marvelously all day. In fact, you just can't believe it. The car ran so good that I just can't believe it. The engine has never missed a lick all day, and the handling was just perfect on the car. It just couldn't have been any better, and it's been a far better day than I expected, believe me.
8: I think it'd be easier if we move Judd Phillips in here than try to move out and get him. Judd, can you come over here? Judd, come on in. Judd, he says the car ran brilliantly all day, and I imagine you have comment concerning the driving.
9: Well, a gear shift lever broke, or Bobby wouldn't have so much trouble catching back up again. He had to drive it high all day long after the first pit stop.
8: Drive it high. Now, could you explain that a little deeper?
9: Well, usually when we come out of pits, he shifts three times. He couldn't shift at all. The gear shift lever broke in high gear, and there's just no more gears.
8: Fair enough, but he got the job done. And on the trail, it looks like this is an Unser year. Congratulations, Bobby Unser and Judd Phillips. The car has been our winning car. And Bobby Unser, now let's see if we can spot Wilkie. Mr. Wilkie, if we can get him over here to our microphones, we'll try and have a comment with the owner of the car, our special here today. But I think he may already have... here we go, Bob Wilkie. Bob, let's come back and say a few more words. How did the race go from your vantage point? Was Bobby running it the way you thought?
10: I was right down the pits the last couple of years. I've been shuffling between the pits and the paddock seat. But the other times when I stayed in the pits a full race, my car's won the race. So maybe that's what it's going to take. I'll have to stay there all the time. This is the third run. Now, Roger won 59 and 62. Now, Bobby here. And Bobby's got a real lead non-championship points. He's got 2,100. Under normal conditions, that'd be enough to win the championship.
8: No one has ever come here with more points than your entry.
10: No, that's right. 1,100.
8: And you're on your way. Is this the car that will be competing on the rest of the circuit?
10: No, this car is designed entirely for Indianapolis and tire testing. The other cars are Eagles also, but they're designed to run on mile and a half pavement. And the other Eagle is designed to run on road courses.
8: Very good. So we'll see the other Eagle on the road courses, and we'll see the team in action for the rest of the year. Bob Wilk, we congratulate you very much. Judd Phillips again, our winning mechanic here today. Bobby Unser has won a 500. He'll leave the 500 with nearly enough points to wrap up a national driving championship, and we'll leave him now to the photographers, the family, and friends. Bob Wilkie and Judd Phillips congratulating him. Perhaps we can get a word here for Larry Truesdale. We congratulate you, welcoming you back again to the victory circle.
11: Thank you very much, sir. Glad to be back.
8: And we will see you on the championship trail with another leading entry through the year.
11: Certainly will, and we'll be rooting for today's champion all the way.
8: Very good. Thank you for your time, and we thank all of you for your time, and we return you now to the control tower.
2: Now we'll invite you to stay tuned for the greatest spectacle in racing. Now with another one of our finishers to the center pit, here's Luke Walton.
12: And now here is second place finisher Dan Gurney. Dan, congratulations on your second place finish. What do you think about the results of the race?
13: Well, if anyone, I of course would like to have won it, but if anyone else is going to win it, I'm terribly proud that Bobby won it. He really deserves it. Of course, I'm happy that he's also driving an Eagle, and he's a tremendous competitor and a worthy champion, and I'm really thrilled.
12: Did the race go according to your plan?
13: Oh, no, I would never pretend to plan a race like that, but I'm pleased. We ran hard all the way, and that's the way it worked out.
12: If you had it to do all over again, just starting the race now, what would you have changed, if anything?
13: Not a thing. I just do the best we could, and I feel we did all the way.
12: Is there anything wrong with your car? Did it hold up all the way? Could it start all over now?
13: We could go race it right now.
12: Thank you very much, Dan Gurney, and congratulations on your second place finish.
13: Thank you, Luke.
12: Back to the tower and Sid.
2: Thank you, Luke. We're glad to hear from Dan. He was in Monte Carlo just last week, and they'll be going back for another race. Or did he stay here, Lenny?
4: Yes, I believe he stayed here. He was planning to race, but he felt that the 500 was that important.
2: Well, it certainly paid off for him. Denny Holm went over there.
4: Yes, Denny Holm did. His teammate, who ended up finishing fifth, I believe, or fourth. We have Mel Kenyon in there, I think, at third place. Back to you, Sid.
2: I think Chuck has Mel standing by. Is that who you have, Chuck Marlowe?
14: That's right, Sid. Mel Kenyon right down here with me with his crew, his brother Don, and a great third place finish. Fella, you told me the other day you were going to try, and you sure did a great job.
15: Thank you very much. We just stayed out of trouble, and I hope, I guess we did a good job.
14: Did you have to change your track pattern much? Did it get pretty slick down there in the groove?
15: The track did get oily several times, but we managed to miss everything and got out of it okay.
14: Don, what do you think of this guy?
16: He's real great. We get along great. I'm sorry we lost him about 30 seconds on the first pit stop. We killed the engine. We had a little problem there, but everything turned out just fine.
14: Are you moving on to Milwaukee?
15: Oh, yes. We have some midget races prior to Milwaukee, and then, of course, we'll run the big car at Milwaukee.
14: Don, I know you're fatigued, but third place is good for any man's adrenaline right now. You'll be pumped up for a little while, and we'll see you later back in the garage area.
15: That's beautiful. Thank you.
14: Thank you, Mel Kenyon. Mel Kenyon and Don Kenyon, the entire crew, and what a great job he did. Third place. Back to you in the tower, Sid.
2: Fine, Chuck. We'll be talking with Dennis Holm, the world driving champion, in just a moment. The winner's time, Bobby Unser, 3 hours, 16 minutes. 13 and 7,600 seconds, an average speed, a new record, 152.882 miles an hour, the old record set by A.J. Foyt last year of 151.207. Now with Denny Holm from Tauranga, New Zealand, here is Luke Walton from Indianapolis, Indiana.
12: And now here is fourth place finisher Dennis Holm, who is sitting in his car right near on his pit apron. Dennis, you had a little trouble there at the last. What happened?
17: I think after that accident over on the back straight, I picked up some sort of metal and made the tire go flat.
12: Up to that time, was the car operating perfectly?
17: Just how you'd always want a car to operate. You know, it was really beautiful, the whole race. And, you know, I couldn't have wished for anything better.
12: I imagine you're pretty tired now after all that traveling travel that you have done. How do you feel anyway right now? Somebody jumping at
17: our microphone. Not too bad. A little warm, possibly. But just going to sit here and rest for 5 minutes.
12: Then where do you go from here? You going to race tomorrow?
17: No, no race tomorrow, but I'm going back to London in the morning.
12: Going back to London tomorrow?
17: Yes.
12: You'll be back next year, I presume?
17: I think we'll be here, yeah. I'm getting to like this place.
12: Thank you very much, Dennis Holm. And now, back to Sid in the Tower.
2: Well, what a finish today for Goodyear. The first four finishers were on Goodyear tires. And commenting on today's race, Goodyear Chairman Russell DeYoung called attention to the tremendous advances made in race tire technology during the past decade, because Bobby Unser's win here today marked the second straight 500 in which the winner rode on Goodyear racing equipment. In 1967, just 3 years after Goodyear's return to Indianapolis, A.J. Foyt brought the company its first 500 win since it withdrew from racing back in 1922. And Mr. DeYoung said, competition in tire development, resulting from Goodyear's renewed racing activities, has produced tires with ever greater speed, handling, and safety capabilities. And these improvements are reflected in significantly better tires for the average motorist. We're pleased that our participation in racing has in some measure contributed to improvement of the sport, and we look forward to continued competition in the years ahead. Now, we'll be back with more wrap-up of today's 500 in just a moment. Stay tuned for the greatest spectacle in racing. Sid Collins once again with the wrap-up now of the 500, and I'll turn things over to Len Sutton and John DeCamp for the other finishers.
4: I think that it's interesting, the variety, and we talked about variety most of the day, the fact that six out of the top eight cars were supercharged today, which is quite unusual. And with three different engines, of course, the Offie, the Straightforward, and the Gurney Westlake. So there's three different types of engines out of the top eight. Out of the four-wheel drive, there were four of them entered, none of them finished. And there were, of course, three turbines entered and none finished. So actually, the brightest star was with supercharged engines. And I think John has something. Please, John.
18: Len, the turbo offies finished, nine cars still running. The Fords had just one, and of course the Gurney Westlake was the other one, so the turbo offies definitely had the edge today in this race. What was it, 2 years ago that the experts figured the offies might be dead? They're not dead yet, are they, Len?
4: They're surely not, John.
18: And for the order of finish of the cars left running at the end of the race, 11 cars were still running. Bobby Unser, of course, was the winner in car number three. Car 48, Dan Gurney, was second. 15, Mel Kenyon, third, and not by a very great margin over the fourth place finisher, Dennis Holm, car number 42. Fifth place finisher was Lloyd Ruby in car number 25. Ruby had led the race a couple of times, had tough luck when his engine apparently slipped out of time, and he had a lot of problems for several laps, got that pretty much licked and was running well at the end, but not well enough to make up the time he'd lost. In sixth place, car 59, Ronnie Duman. and then three rookies in 7th, 8th, and 9th. 7th, car 98, Bill Hugovich, in car 90, in 8th spot, Mike Mosley, and in the 9th spot, car 94, Sammy Sessions. I would wager, without checking back on the records, that three rookies have never finished any higher than this in the race. Of course, Graham Hill won a couple of years ago as in his rookie year, but I'm not certain where the other rookies that year finished. But this is quite a cluster of rookies, 7th, 8th, and 9th. Bobby Grimm was 10th in car number 6, and in 11th spot, Bob Veith, car number 16. Just 11 cars running at the end of the race. They gave the checkered flag to the first five, then waved the checkered flag and the red flag, calling the race after five had finished the race this afternoon. Again, Bobby Unser, number 1, number 2, Dan Gurney, number 3, Mel Kenyon, number 4, Dennis Holm, number 5, Lloyd Ruby, number 6, Ronnie Duman, number 7, Bill Vukovich, number 8, Mike Mosley, number 9, Sam Sessions, number 10, Bob Grimm, and number 11, Bob Veith. That's it, and that, by the way, is unofficial, of course, until the timers and scorers have checked their tapes. Now let's go back to Sid.
2: All right, John, we'll be back with more wrap-up in just a moment. Now stay tuned for the greatest spectacle in racing. The final period now is brought to you by Goodyear. 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
18: Sid, I think it might be interesting to compare the order of these top 11 finishers with the spots they finished in last year. Bobby Unser finished 9th last year. He won it this year. Dan Gurney, who was 2nd this year, was 21st last year. Mel Kenyon, the 3rd place finisher today, wound up in 16th spot last year. Dennis Holm, 4th both years, and I am certain that Dennis is hopeful of improving on that. He very nearly did today, with the exception of that running over a piece of metal that flattened his tire. I believe Dennis would have finished ahead of Mel Kenyon. 5th place finisher today was Lloyd Ruby. He really improved over last year. He was the first man out last year, the 33rd finisher. Ronnie Duman finished 23rd last year. He was 6th today. Bill Vukovich, Mike Mosley, Sammy Sessions, of course, were spectators last year. Bobby Grimm was 13th last year, 10th this year, and Bob Veith wound up 11th last year, the same spot he occupied today. So you can see that things change very drastically from year to year, and fellows like Lloyd Ruby and Dan Gurney and Ronnie Duman are very glad for those drastic changes. Sid?
2: We're going to bring Donald Davidson in for his final recap of some of the highlights and comparisons with previous races. A press conference has just been held in the pace car at the finish line with Bobby Unser. Now he's heading back toward his garage. So step in here, Don.
19: Thank you, Sid. I was just going to mention that this is Bob Wilkie's 3rd victory now as a car owner, having had Roger Ward in 1959 and 1962. And, of course, in 62 had Len Sutton here in 2nd place also. And Bob Wilkie's had rather bad luck over the last few years, but this year, of course, he's got a winner, and also Mike Mosley came in. Judd Phillips, I mentioned earlier, had in the last 18 races, had a car in the top 12 11 times, and probably some listeners that have been following the race for many years will remember that Judd Phillips' first car back here, back in 1950, the Bob SD Special, Joe James, the late Joe James was the driver, and since then he's had Jim Rigsby, Don Freeland and Don Branson, and now finally Bobby Unser, he's finally managed to get home a winner.
2: Is that the story for this year, my friend?
19: I think that about wraps it up. Of course, there are several examples which we covered last year of cars that had been leading and to go out in the closing laps. I think that's been covered quite well.
2: Last year, you mean?
19: Well, we had Parnelli Jones last year. We've had Bill Vukovich back in 1952 was leading with 8 laps to go and dropped out, and then Eddie Sachs was leading the 1961 race with 3 laps to go and then had to come in and make a stop for a tire but was able to finish 2nd. And then, of course, the very famous one, possibly the most famous one of all, apart from last year, would be in 1912 when Ralph De Palmer was leading in the 198th lap and had his car break down on the backstretch, and he and his mechanic, Rupert Jeffkins, got out and pushed the car around to complete the 199th lap, and the car ended up in 11th spot.
2: Well, thank you, Don, so much for joining us. Have a good year and keep doing a fine job with USAC, will you?
19: Thank you very much indeed, Sid. Right.
2: Donald Davidson, who does all of this comparative information for us strictly from memory. Well, fans, you've heard it yourself. The 500 is now in the record books, and Bobby Unser is the winner in an Eagle turbocharged Offie equipped with Autolite spark plugs. And 7 of the 11 finishers, including positions 2, 3, 4, and 5, are equipped with Autolite spark plugs. 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Ask for Autolite, the only name you need know for spark plugs, batteries, filters, shock absorbers, and complete ignition systems. Now, we're not on the air for another year, John and Len, so let's not forget anything. I want to acknowledge the four Pipers in Victory Lane. These are some of Tony Holman's favorites. The Speedway Gordon Pipers, a Scottish band. Jimmy Clark always enjoyed, and they played when he won the race here at the Victory Banquet. Played for Jackie Stewart, too. Dr. Gordon Deals, the Pipe Major, and Pipe Sergeant Simpson, Corporal Hudgens, and Bill Deal were also down there to give the traditional Speedway flavor to the win. John?
18: I just wanted to say that A.J. Watson made a comeback today. He hasn't had a finisher, according to Donald Davies, since 1962 when Roger Ward finished second. Today, 64 when Roger Ward finished second. Today, Sam Sessions, correction, Mike Mosley, finished eighth in an A.J. Watson car. So maybe the very likable mechanic is making a comeback, Sid.
2: Let's see if Len has some wind-up remarks.
4: Well, I noticed a car being carried by here just a moment ago. It was car number 70, the car that Graham Hill has been competing with today and was doing a very good job. Remember a little earlier when he either hit the wall and the wheel came off or a wheel came off first. It wasn't clear which. It's the left rear wheel that is gone, and it would be very difficult to lose that wheel first without completely demolishing the car on a spin. The car was looked like it was hit rather severely, the left rear corner being pushed in very badly, and indicative of the way he was going out here today.
2: You know, looking back, a comparison might take the winning car in last year's 500, for example, against the machine that won the first 500 in 1911. The winner last year, for example, would have had, and probably the same this year, on a little more time, Unser would have had 3 hours and some minutes to kill before his opponent crossed the finish line. So speeds have more than doubled since Ray Haroon took the first checkered flag here. Last year, for example, A.J. Foyt would have had time to drive the distance, eat dinner, and watch a two-hour movie before Haroon even crossed the finish line. They let them run a little bit longer today to finish some other competitors have a chance to make some of the honorary clubs involved.
4: I noticed another car come by, Sid, car number 84, the one that Carl Williams was in that started burning on the backstretch. And I talk about a car that is damaged. That one looks very well damaged and looks as though it's been on fire, which was reported earlier that it was on fire. Again, another one of the cars that's towed in. Crowds milling about. Seems like there was more people here today than I've ever seen before. There must have been well over 300,000 people. People are still milling around, wanting to touch one of those cars, talk to one of the drivers. It's a great race. Back to you, Sid.
2: Well, again, we'd like to invite the fans across the country, if they'd like to, watch the 500 Festival Parade this afternoon at 4 o'clock Indianapolis time, Eastern Daylight Time, and we hope to be on that show with Bobby Unser. At that time, if we can get our connections and get through the crowd to get down to the studio, we'll have him on coast-to-coast for you. So this race is now history, and Unser's won it, setting a new Indy speed record of 152.882 miles per hour. And his tires, Goodyear, same as last year's winning tires. And what a day of triumph this has been for Bobby Unser and his car, the Rizlone Special, and his Goodyear tires. This was 500 miles of the worst punishment a tire ever took. Unser hitting over 200 in the straightaways. And boy, speeds like that really are hard on a tire. He took his Goodyear tires through 800 corners, where you get 4.5 times the stress of passenger tires at turnpike speeds. But those Goodyear tires went the distance, the whole distance. When it comes to passenger car tires, maybe that's why more people ride on Goodyear than on any other kind. Why don't you go with the winner? Go, go, Goodyear. I know Vic Holt and Rusty Young are happy in Akron today. So now you've heard the action from gentlemen to start your engines through Victory Lane. The winner's comments, the words of some of those who trailed him, who tried to bring you all the color of this spectacle from the balloon release into the skies of Indiana, and sunshiny they were. The roar of the engines and the whoosh of the turbine until now, the semi-quiet of the old racetrack, settling down for a lazy summer in the sun once again. Another icy Midwest winter time, and then next May the 1st, the men who race return once again to break open their search for speed. So as these more than 300 leave, head for the exit gates, we reluctantly take our leave of you for another year. My thanks to my producer, Bill Dean, on this his 18th year as my steady right hand. Thank you, Bill. We never get Bill on the air. Bill, come on over here, man. 18 years is a long time.
20: Yes, it is. I enjoyed every minute of it.
2: Well, boy, it's been an exciting day today, and we've had a lot of fun, but a lot of excitement in our booth up here, too.
20: It was a fast race.
2: Well, Bill, I look forward to 18 more with you.
20: I'm ready.
2: You can stand me. I can sure stand him, I'll tell you that. He's a great guy. To Cliff Luke, chief engineer, and his wonderful technical crew, control panel operators here in the tower, John Walters and Will Fix, studio controller Jack Fulliver and Charlie Threet, and our other engineers all over these 500 acres. And to my experienced staff, now with one more race to their credit for an excellent job, thanks to you again, Mike Ahern on turn number one, Howdy Bell on number two, Doug Zink on the backstretch, Ron Carroll number three, Jimmy Shelton on four, in the pits, Chuck Marlowe, Luke Walton, Lou Palmer, and for his detailed memory, Donald Davidson, chief statistician, John DeCamp, scorers Bill Fliedemeyer and Bill Lamb and their staff, and for other help and a lot of running and help to Ted Harding and Bob Myers and Wes Mahaney and the rest of our crew. My pleasure to work with them all. And the pro from Portland, Oregon's gift to Indiana for the month of May, Len Sutton. Have a safe trip home, Len.
4: Thank you, Sid. We hope to be back again next year for another safe race.
2: Well, we'll look forward to it. McGill Berry, our director's 17th year with the network today, and his and Madeline's 32nd wedding anniversary. Congratulations. Thanks also to Armed Forces Radio for their arrangements in reaching Vietnam and every U.S. military base throughout the world. More than 900 stations have been with us today. We would certainly enjoy hearing from you to learn where you listened, especially overseas. You may write to me, Sid Collins, care of Indianapolis Motor Speedway, Indianapolis, Indiana. This broadcast came to you through the facilities of WIBC Indianapolis. And now this final thought for the winner. James Bryant Conant, Harvard University president, said, "Each honest calling, each walk of life has its own elite, its own aristocracy, based on excellence of performance." Racing, too, has its elite group of 500 winners. Our aristocrat today is Bobby Unser. Jubilant is the word for Bobby in the garage area right now. He's earned the right to wear the laurel wreath of victory and the glory. This final segment sponsored by Goodyear. This year, as in every year, for 53 consecutive years, more people ride on Goodyear tires than any other kind. And by Autolite, spark plugs, batteries, filters, shock absorbers, and complete ignition systems. Autolite products, choice of more Indianapolis drivers than any other brand. And our winner was equipped with both. So until next May 30th, this is Sid Collins saying, till we meet once again, we wish you good morning, good afternoon, or good evening, depending upon where in the world you are right now. We're here at the Indianapolis Motor Speedway at the crossroads of America.

0: This is First to the Flag, a chance to catch up with the stars of the NTT IndyCar Series and share their stories, insights, and experiences about their first major open wheel victory. Here's Nick Yeoman.
1: Hello and thanks for joining us for a special presentation from the IndyCar Radio Network. I'm Nick Yeoman. This is First of the Flag, where we sit down with some of IndyCar's best drivers to take a look back at their first career IndyCar win, with broadcast highlights helping to tell the story. Today on First of the Flag, we look back at May 6, 2001, with karts running of the Lehigh Valley Grand Prix at Nazareth Speedway. The 2001 kart season got off to what can only be described as a rocky start. The event in Nazareth was originally scheduled as the fifth race on the calendar, but would quickly end up the third event of the season. After Cristiano Damata scored the season's opening round win in Monterrey, Mexico, the following race in Rio de Janeiro was canceled due to a financial disagreement. Helio Castroneves would take Team Penske to victory lane in early April of 2001 in the annual Toyota Grand Prix of Long Beach, but another cancellation would loom at the end of the month, this time at Texas Motor Speedway. Driver safety concerns would be the reasons, as the speeds and G-forces drivers felt around the mile-and-a-half oval had reached a breaking point. As the schedule transitioned to the 9/10 of a mile oval in eastern Pennsylvania, one of the men to beat in kart was no doubt Kenny Breck and his Team Rahal squad, who had placed fourth in the championship the year prior. By 2001, Breck was already one of the most accomplished IndyCar drivers in the sport, with an IRL championship and an Indy 500 win to his name in the late 90s. In qualifying, Breck would flex his muscle, putting his bright yellow and white Shell-sponsored Ford Cosworth on the front row. At the opposite end of the field, nearly 8 miles per hour slower in qualifying, was the driver who claimed the Indy Lights title 1 year earlier. Starting 23rd for the underdog PacWest Racing Team was a 20-year-old, born in Australia, but hailing from Auckland, New Zealand, by the name of Scott Dixon. And despite the event in Nazareth being just the third start in Dixon's career, it would be the first glimpse of greatness for the Iceman in American open-wheel racing's highest level. Former IMS radio anchor Paul Page would be on the call along with Parker Johnstone on ABC as the 2001 race in Nazareth would get off to a wild start.
2: Green flag flies. Junqueira and Breck go side by side. Junqueira's forced down low. We have a car sliding.
3: Looks like Brian Herta threw the kink off to the inside.
2: And at best, he brushed the wall, if he even did that. Of course, yellow comes out immediately.
4: Started.
2: Well, the car is nice and clean.
3: Remember, this year they're running substantially less downforce than in previous years. Cold tires, lots of horsepower. It's easy once you pick up the throttle to spin the rear tires and have the car oversteer. You can see Brian coming through the kink. The back end gets loose. Paul, I think you're right. I don't think he touched anything. But we saw it, especially the front tires were severely flat spotted.
2: It looked like he may have gotten crowded down there along with Cristiano Damata. And the car slides. And fortunately, he is able to get it under control on the exit to the pit road and keeps the nose off the wall. So in the first quarter mile of the run, we have our first yellow. But in that same distance, Kenny Breck grabbed the lead away from pole sitter Junqueira.
1: Brian Herta wouldn't be the only one to harmlessly spin in the opening stages, as Helio Castroneves would do the same on the second attempt to start the race, causing another yellow. Running at the rear of the field, it gave Dixon and his PacWest crew their first chance to roll the dice on strategy.
2: This is rookie Scott Dixon, who just came into the pits and almost immediately back out.
3: Strategy, they're at the back, they qualified 23rd. If here we might as well top up with fuel with now 8 laps in the book. There's no reason to, you're not going to improve your position. So they're taking a chance now that a yellow will fall right at the right time later in the race and they'll gain track position.
1: The race in Nazareth would restart on lap 11 and finally drivers could begin to establish some sense of race pace. It also allowed Breck to begin his domination as he'd pull a large gap on second place running Oriel Servia and begin to run down lap cars at the rear of the field. On lap 46, Breck would even catch Scott Dixon and attempt to put him a lap down, but Dixon would prove hard to pass as the rookie would find a way to stay on the lead lap. Breck would look nearly untouchable for the first half of the race until a pair of cautions would flip the race strategy upside down. On lap 114, Tora Takagi would bring out a caution for a harmless spin, but that yellow flag would wave right in the middle of a fuel stint, forcing every team on the lead lap to ponder whether it was too early to pit and give up track position, or roll the dice cycling to the back of the field with a full tank of fuel. For the race leader Breck, it was simply too big of a risk, as his Rahal team opted to stay and hold the race lead. For drivers near the rear of the field like Dixon, pitting became a no-brainer as he'd top off on fuel and get a new set of tires. The race in Nazareth, however, would not stay green for very long.
2: Well, back at Nazareth Speedway, while we were away, they brought the green flag out again and then almost immediately ended up with two cars together. It's Carpentier and Jill DeFerrin. Excuse me, Tagliani and Jill DeFerrin.
3: Coming down into turn three, DeFerrin looking down on the inside. Tag turns towards the apex. They make contact right front to left rear, spinning both cars into the wall.
1: Dixon's gamble would pay off after the Tagliani and DeFerrin accident. With so much debris to clean up and a slightly injured Tagliani needing help from his car, the yellow flag would end up lasting more than 20 laps, forcing the hand of the leaders, sending Breck to pit lane for service. That would move Tony Kanaan and Shinji Nakano into the top two spots, but they didn't have enough fuel to make it to the end. Dixon quickly found himself in the third position, and by lap 176, Breck had carved his way back through the field right on Dixon's heels in fourth.
2: Breck closing on Dixon.
3: But what's interesting here, Paul, is it looks like Scott Dixon is quicker through the kink. That is the bend just past start-finish. With this reduced aero load, it's difficult for the drivers to do it flat. Everything has to be just right. It'll be interesting to see with this onboard if we can hear the engine and see if, in fact, if he is going through the kink flat, because he is gaining ground at Kenny at that point on the racetrack.
2: It has now been 100 laps, just under 100 miles, since Tony Kanaan and Shinji Nakano, first and second, have pitted.
3: Coming off the last corner, let's listen to the engine now. Now, he's got a pretty sizable lift going through the kink, but it's not apparently as much as Kenny's.
2: This is pretty much what Dixon is seeing in his rearview mirrors. And unfortunately for him, it's that glimpse from time to time of Breck, but he's holding them off pretty well.
1: Nakano would pit from second with 43 laps to go. As for Kanaan, he'd push it too far, hiccuping in front of Dixon and nearly taking out Breck.
2: Well, figuring out where to put commercials in a race like this is a tough job, and the truck's been doing the best they can. Scott Dixon now has the lead. Kenny Breck into second, and why? We were right thinking about Tony Kanaan. Despite the fact his crew suggested they were going to keep him out for a while, his engine decided it wanted a little more methanol if it was going to do that. As he slowed, Scott Dixon took over the lead. And then as he headed for the pits, Kenny Breck thought he'd go to the inside. Well, wrong place to go. He had to sweep back to the outside and stay in second place ahead of Paul Tracy. But now he's climbing all over the back of Dixon. And Dixon should be pretty close on fuel, too.
1: With nobody left in front of him, 20-year-old Scott Dixon would have to focus on the hard-charging Kenny Breck in his rearview mirrors, who seemingly had plenty of time to make the pass for the lead, with 30 circuits remaining around Nazareth Speedway. And while IndyCar fans may not have realized it yet, they were about to find out just how hard of a man Scott Dixon is to pass, as lap after lap, Breck's car would start to slide around any time he got close. The race would slow one final time for a spin involving Michel Jourdain Jr., and that set up an 8-lap dash to the finish for Scott Dixon to secure his first IndyCar victory.
2: The pace car accelerates away from the field. Green flag in the hands of the starter. We're ready to go back to green flag racing. A rookie has to bring him back. He's got to figure all of this out now if he wants to win. And he does a pretty nice job of it as Dixon accelerates away from second place Kenny Breck.

0: Dixon under the yellow. Help Dixon. If, and we're absolutely sure it is, if fuel was a factor.
1: We can still see Kenny working the wheel. Keep in mind, during that yellow, he's maximized the weight jacker, the anti roll bars in the car, everything he can to get the looseness out of this car. We can still see the back of the car is quite nervous.
0: Boy, think about Dixon. You got one of the best oval racers in the business right behind you. Dixon seems to be able to put that sort of thing out of his mind, though. Gary Carroll?
1: Paul, that's exactly the point I wanted to make. You know, watching him come up and run in the Indy Lights the last couple of years, and Jan and I have been close to that series as we cover all of their events, Scott Dixon was almost unflappable, and sometimes you wanted to say, show us some emotion. But this kid isn't a kid behind the wheel of a race car. He's remarkably composed, and he takes things so matter-of-factly, it seems, and yet he's intense on the racetrack. An amazing job, and holding off Kenny Wreck under this scenario here with less than four to go, in my mind, is just astounding.
0: White flag will come out to Scott Dixon, the rookie, trying to score a win on an oval. Let's see if he can do it. Kenny Wreck is right there, traffic just ahead. He's just got to negotiate this traffic. Kenny Wreck drops back a little bit. Kenny Wreck moves to the inside. Now takes the sweep to the outside. Doesn't look like it's going to happen for Wreck, but it will happen for Scott Dixon. The rookie becomes the 46th driver to win in CART.
2: Good job, Al. Beautiful.
0: He scores his win in his third start.
3: It was a strange weekend, actually, in the fact that, you know, we didn't have much speed as a team. We struggled. I think I qualified almost last. But then my teammate had some adversities. His son had died on the weekend, Mauricio Guzman, so he wasn't in the race. So the team was definitely down. But to fight through the adversities, you know, yes, we played a fuel strategy race and played it strong. You know, we didn't really have the speed. Once we kind of got towards the front, you know, nobody was definitely going to get by us, that was for sure. And, you know, I think it was definitely frustrating maybe for Kenny Wreck, I think, who had, you know, dominated most of the race and ended up finishing second behind. But I think, you know, the thing I remember the most is actually still racing after the checkered flag and a car had slowed down. I hit that car, got a puncture on the right rear tire, and I thought I'd lost the race, but the race was already over. Nobody had come on the radio, so I looked like a bit of a fool almost crashing the car on the in-lap. But you'll see in the pictures of the podium there, and the car's all fallen over because the right rear tire's got no air in it. So yeah, it was a weekend full of emotions, but it was huge for obviously Bruce McCaw and everybody at PacWest, and a win I'll definitely never forget.
4: Yeah, I don't know if I thought too much about the pressure. I think I just couldn't believe that I was leading the race. I think with how that weekend started, I remember I spun out in the warm-up, you know, and spun out of turn four and almost came back into pit lane. You know, it was just one of those weekends where nothing was going. I think I got fined $10,000 that same weekend because I missed the driver's briefing. It was one of those ones that I tried to forget, but honestly, it ended in the right fashion.
5: Since that first win in 2001, Scott Dixon hasn't really gone on to do all that much in his IndyCar career. That is, as long as you don't count his 50-plus wins, placing him second all-time, his 6 IndyCar Series championships, his 5 Indianapolis 500 pole positions, and his win in the 92nd running of the Indianapolis 500. But it all started for the Iceman in 2001 at Nazareth Speedway. From all of us at the IndyCar Radio Network, we hope you've enjoyed this look back at the 2001 Lehigh Valley Grand Prix. 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From all of us at the IndyCar Radio Network, I'm Nick Yeoman, and we'll talk to you again soon with another trip down memory lane with First of the Flag.
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12: May 26, 1997, and for only the third time in history, we'll try to run the entire 500-mile race on a second day. Yesterday, heavy rain postponed this event until today, Memorial Day. This annual renewal of speed and bravery brings today blank pages, rules, cars, engines, chassis are all new, 12 veterans and 13 rookies set to go. Regardless of what day this event is run on, it remains the greatest spectacle in racing. And so for the second time in 1997, we say it's race day in Indianapolis.

0: live from the world's greatest race course, the Indianapolis Motor Speedway. Coverage of the 81st running of the Indianapolis 500 is brought to you by Brewery Fresh Budweiser, who reminds you that fresh beer tastes better. By Pennzoil, formulated for today's harsh stop-and-go driving conditions. Stop. Go. Pennzoil. By Goodyear, number one in racing, number one in tires. By Aurora by Oldsmobile, the official pace car of the Indy Racing League. 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
1: For the 81st time, the Indianapolis Motor Speedway has come alive on this Memorial Day to allow race drivers to fulfill their ultimate goal in life, to compete at the world's greatest race course. At the end of the endurance by man and machine lies Victory Lane, by actual measurement just a few hundred feet below us in front of the Master Control Tower. But by accomplishment, a distance that very few have ever achieved in a lifetime. Only one of the 35 competitors in today's race will gain admittance to that important piece of real estate. The car must be tuned by a master mechanic to run perfectly. The driver must be tuned mentally to master the track and the competition. The skill, daring, and spirit against hazardous odds will gain the victory. But that comes later. In the interim, I and 12 other broadcasters located around the race course will paint you the word pictures of the color, the drama, and the excitement of this speed classic, which has no equal. Today we beam the sounds of the 500 to millions of listeners around the world, more than 500 radio stations in these United States. The Armed Forces Radio Network and Lassie Shortwave Broadcasting are carrying our words and descriptions. The race will sound different than it has in several years. Gone are the turbocharged engines, replaced by the normally aspirated 4-liter engines from Oldsmobile and Nissan. This is the Indianapolis 500 as you've never seen or heard it before. We greet you from the Indianapolis Motor Speedway for the second time here in 1997. Yesterday was a washout. The weather today, well, it's still cloudy here in Indianapolis. There was sunshine earlier today. However, the clouds have moved in once again, and the weather forecast is for a chance of rain, but not until later this afternoon. The track is dry here in Indianapolis, and we have every reason to believe that this race will get started on time at about 54 minutes from right now. Clouds and much cooler weather than yesterday. In fact, it's rather windy here at the Speedway, but thousands of race fans are going to their seats, and we should have a start to this 81st running of the 500 within the hour. As I mentioned, we have new chassis and new engines this year here at the Indianapolis Motor Speedway and part of the Indy Racing League. The chassis come from Dallara of Italy and G-Force of Great Britain, and the engines from Oldsmobile Aurora and Nissan Infiniti. Let's go for our first interview down to the pit area and Vince Welsh.
2: Standing here with Frank Hansowitz, who oversaw the development and production of the Nissan Infiniti engine, and those gentlemen and those engines almost in the spotlight as much as the drivers today. Frank, a huge day in the history of Nissan Motorsports at the Indianapolis 500.
3: It sure is. It's a very, very big day for us. When we announced 15 months ago that we were coming here, we said at that time that we had the greatest respect for the facility, the place, the significance of the event, and we have maintained that all along, and I think in the last month we've even learned to respect this place more.
2: Six cars carrying the Infiniti power today. The one thing for Infiniti has been the duration. People believe that is a motor that can hang around for 500 miles, and at this race, that may be the key.
3: When we got into development of this thing and started actually running them, and everybody on both camps had a little bit of reliability problems, we identified that reliability had to be the first key. And that's what we worked very hard on. And so far this month, the reliability of the Infiniti engine has looked very good.
2: Any new developments as we look ahead to the start of the race at 11 o'clock surrounding the engine?
3: No, we've kind of set a course, and it's always important to have a business plan or a game plan in this sort of situation. And when we came here and we ran that, basically everybody has run the 209 to 211 pace with the Nissan Infiniti engine, and we feel that's a good race pace, so we're running them just like we did in practice, just like we did in qualifying, and in practice after everybody qualified.
2: Frank Hansowitz oversaw the development and production of the Nissan Infiniti, maybe the biggest day in the history of Nissan Motorsports today at the Indianapolis 500.
1: Thank you, Vince. We're very delighted to have on the broadcast today a man who is viewing his 50th Indianapolis 500. He's the publisher and editor emeritus of National Speed Sport News. He'll be working the pit area and reporting occasionally. We say good morning to Chris Economaki.
4: Well, thank you very much, Bob, for the kind words. I'm down here on the start-finish line with Tony George. The man has worked so hard to get the Indy Racing League off the ground. Tony, I see your associates are all smiles. Bill Donaldson, Executive Director Lee O'Mell, your Director Kerry Agagini, and John Cooper. This must be a big day for you.
5: Well, everyone's worked very hard, and we're very excited that we're going to get this race in today. I think a lot of people came from all over the country yesterday, and, you know, everyone shared in the disappointment of being washed out until today, but I guess everything happens for a reason. We're not quite sure what the reason is, but we're going to have a great day today.
4: It's been a lot of work, I know, Tony. What's the last 24 hours been like for you?
5: It's really been pretty relaxed. You know, we were able to, you know, decide early on that the day was going to end 1 o'clock yesterday, and we just prepared for today, and you know, that just entailed trying to get things cleaned up and get everyone out of here safely and get ready for them to return today. But, you know, everybody got home early yesterday, got some rest, and we're back out here at 3:30 this morning to do it again.
4: The victory dinner's on a schedule tonight, huh?
5: Yeah, there's no rain date for the banquet halls downtown, so we're going to try and get it all in today.
4: Well, let's hope you keep smiling all day. Thank you, Tony George. A little word before I go back to the booth. Steve Kinzer's out there by his car, and suited up in his pit crew is none other than Ted Johnson, the founder of the World of Outlaws and the man who runs that sprint car circuit, which Kinzer has dominated for so many years. Back to you, Bob.
6: Thank you very much, Rich. Well, Mike King has caught up with the guy who will lead them to the green flag after Johnny Rutherford brings the pace car off the racetrack, Ari Leyendijk, our pole sitter for the 1997 race. Mike?
7: Bob, this is a unique scene back here. Scott Goodyear, of course, Ari's teammate, stretching in the background here in the garage area while Ari sits having low-level electronic impulses being used to relax him here prior to the race. So they've already done the right foot and now working on the forehead and the hands that will grasp that steering wheel today during this event. Ari, 12 previous events here. How do they change for you each year?
8: They don't really change much. It's as exciting every year to get ready for the start of the race. And, you know, the butterflies are going a little bit as usual. It's just some tension, some adrenaline going, and just kind of thinking the start through, and you know, going to do the best job we can today to bring the field down safely and have a good couple of first laps without any incidents.
7: You, of course, going through this ritual now to get yourself relaxed. What else do you do to get yourself mentally in a state of mind to run 500 miles?
8: Well, I try to talk to as little people as I possible as I can, because you know, people always they mean well, but they they do tend to get on your nerves a little bit just before the race. So other than that, no particular rituals, just trying to relax. Basically, that's what I'm trying to do.
7: Well, Bob, on that cue, we do not want to get on this man's nerves any more than we already have, so we're going to grab get out of the garage area. Ari Leyendijk will start on the pole today.
6: And we appreciate him taking a few minutes out to talk with us before the green flag drops. The weather here at the Indianapolis Motor Speedway remains cloudy, but it's dry, and the green flag should be about 49 minutes away. Today's broadcast of the 81st Indianapolis 500 is being heard around the world via the Armed Forces Radio Network and the LaCie Broadcasting Network, and around the U.S. on over 500 stations, including WDRC in Hartford, Connecticut, WTEM in Washington, D.C., WSPZ in Tuscaloosa, Alabama, and WDFN in Detroit, Michigan. When I was growing up in eastern Indiana, those who competed here at Indianapolis were my heroes. Later, when I became acquainted with some of them, Troy Ruttman moved to the top of my chart. Less than a week ago, Troy, who once won this race in 1952, died after a battle with cancer. His death came 4 weeks before he was to be honored in his hometown of Moreland, Oklahoma. His win here at Indy was just one of the highlights in his storied career. Donald Davidson, who will be with us again here in the booth on race day, documents the career of Troy Ruttman.
9: 1952 Indianapolis 500 winner, 1951 Midwest Sprint Car Champion, two-time Pacific Coast Sprint Car Champion, URA West Coast Midget Car Titleist, and two-time CRA Champion in West Coast Hot Rods, Troy Ruttman was all of these and more between the ages of 17 and 22. He drove in the 1949 Indianapolis 500 and climbed as high as fourth at 110 laps using an altered birth certificate because he was really only 19. He finished second to Jimmy Bryan in the 1957 Race of Two Worlds at Monza in Italy. He competed in the Daytona 500 and at Riverside, California, and in the 12 Hours of Sebring. He drove a 250F Maserati in the 1958 French Grand Prix at Reims and finished 10th. He led the 500 in 1957 and 1960 and 1961. Then in 1962, he climbed all the way from 30th to 2nd, only to drop out, as in all of these years, because of mechanical trouble. He competed in the 500 for the 12th time in 1964 and shortly thereafter announced his retirement. He said it was time to step aside and make way for the younger drivers. He had raced for 20 years and was still only 34. He was a massive, gangling man who literally vibrated. He was easygoing, fun-loving, unfailingly generous, and simply possessed a phenomenal talent for handling a race car. Troy Ruttman was a true hero.
6: Funeral services for Troy Ruttman will be held tomorrow in Moreland, Oklahoma. Well, a former resident of Central Indiana and a former USAC Open Wheel Champion racked up another win last night and early this morning in the Coca-Cola 600 NASCAR Winston Cup race. Doug Rice has a report on NASCAR's longest event.
10: Thanks a lot, Bob. NASCAR a little bit luckier yesterday than the IRL in getting their race in. The Coca-Cola 600 started late, and it went long, and when it was all over, a very familiar face was back in victory lane. Jeff Gordon had scored his fifth Winston Cup victory of the season. The race was cut short by almost 100 miles simply because of the lateness of the hour. It was almost 1 o'clock in the east when the checkered flag finally fell for Jeff Gordon.
11: Well, I think when that rain came, that really came to us. The track came to us. I knew right on the first lap, I was like, man, this is a totally different track than it was. It was real slick before, and it tightened up, and that's what we needed. We were a little bit loose before, and it seemed like the longer I run, the higher I had to go down there in 3 and 4. I got pretty close to that wall a couple times. I said, I better back it off here just a little bit, but I was running real hard to catch Rusty. He ran a great race, and he's tough to catch at a place like this, and so this is a great night for the Rainbow Warriors and everybody on this DuPont Automotive Finish at Chevrolet. I'm just in shock right now. I cannot believe that we actually pulled this thing off.
10: Five laps from halfway, the rains came and delayed the action for nearly 3 hours. But when they got back under the green, Jeff Gordon once again proved that he's got the muscle to get it done. He passed Rusty Wallace with less than 15 laps to go and steadily pulled away from the field to grab his second victory in the Coca-Cola 600. Rusty Wallace was second, followed by Mark Martin. Then it was Bill Elliott and Jeff Burton. The rest of the top 10, Bobby Labonte, Dale Earnhardt, Terry Labonte, Morgan Shepherd, and Ricky Rudd. The point spread, it's very small. Only 6 points now separate the leader, Terry Labonte, from second place, Jeff Gordon. The Charlotte Motor Speedway will not remain quiet for very long, for on July 26th, the drivers and the cars of the Indy Racing League will visit to race under the lights here on Saturday night. From the Charlotte Motor Speedway, I'm Doug Rice.
6: And we look forward to broadcasting that event here on the Indianapolis Motor Speedway Radio Network. Well, Robbie Gordon, of course, was in that race, but yesterday's rainout here means that John Andretti remains the only driver to compete in the Indy 500 and the Coca-Cola 600 in the same day. Let's find out how Robbie is feeling this morning as we go once again to Vince Welsh.
12: Well, Robbie, how are you feeling today after an eventful day yesterday?
13: We've got a lot of confidence in the engine now. These guys have got a lot of experience building these engines. The key's going to be to run 500 miles. If we get a lap down, we just got to remember not to worry about it, and we'll go race.

0: The weather seems as though we're going to be able to go the distance. Do you change your approach at all?
1: Well, I think if you're going to race for 100 laps, it'd be a 250-mile sprint race. 500-mile race is like running the Baja 1000. I mean, it's tough. And there's so many things and so many variables change consistently. You just got to really use your head here.
0: Best of luck.
1: Thank you.
0: Robbie Gordon.
2: And Robbie Gordon among the many drivers now getting set for this 500 miles of Indianapolis, and the green flag is about 40 minutes away. Earlier this month during qualifying, Ari Lyandai captured the pole position for today's race. He collected $100,000 from PPG, and his crew chief, Skip Fall, collected $10,000 from True Value Hardware Stores, sponsors of the True Value Pole Winning Chief Mechanics Award. PPG is also awarding each starter in today's race a cash award of $15,000 and a starter's ring to commemorate their start in the 97 Indy 500. Since 1983, PPG has awarded over $5 million in prize money to the drivers in the Indianapolis 500. The defending champion of this race is Buddy Lazier. He's with Vince Welsh.
0: Buddy Lazier just said, haven't we done this before? And indeed we have. Yesterday, Buddy and I were sharing an umbrella. Thankfully, it's a lot different situation today, Buddy. How do you feel differently mentally as we stand here with better conditions?
3: Yeah, I feel, I think it was a real letdown and you're relaxed, but now it's time to get pumped up again and get ready to go. And all the adrenaline's flowing. It's a cool day, which is going to actually be good for our race car. And it's great to see all the fans out here. I mean, it looks like and feels like Sunday.
0: You mentioned the cooler temperatures, and this is a condition that we ran in for the majority of the month. Does that give teams an advantage today, you believe?
3: I think that allows them to have a good handle on what the condition, the barometric pressure, temperature, air density has a lot to do with the setups on an aerodynamic or on a ground effects race car. So it makes a difference for sure.
0: Best of luck, Buddy. Buddy Lazier, the defending Indianapolis 500 champion, and we go up the road to Mike King.
4: Tony Stewart will start in the middle of row number one. You just made a statement that the wind has changed and you don't like it. Why is that?
5: Well, it's not that I don't like it. Just we tested with it the opposite direction that it is. So all you really have to do is just treat the ends like, treat one and two like it's three and four and three and four like it's one and two. So it's nothing major. I mean, it's nothing I'm uncomfortable with.
4: During practice, during carb day, you had a situation with the helmet that made you kind of uncomfortable. You've got two helmets out here. Has that been resolved?
5: Well, we think so. I told Larry, I go, if this thing bounces around the first session, just tape me in the car and tape it to where it won't rattle. So I'm not real worried about it. I think we got that problem solved.
4: Lastly, you come here this year as a veteran, last year as a rookie. How different are the nerves as far as getting set for this thing?
5: Well, I'm not so sure after just 1 year here that you're a veteran, but... I'm more calm today than I was yesterday, and I was calmer yesterday than I was last year here by far. So I feel pretty relaxed today, really. I had a good night's sleep last night, and, woke up this morning feeling good, and I'm just ready to go race.
4: And drove right into the track this morning, no problem.
5: Took 7 minutes. Didn't take long at all.
4: There you go. So Tony Stewart looking relaxed, feeling relaxed down here in his pit area, just minutes away from climbing into the car. Let's go to Chuck Marlowe.
6: Down here about 125 yards from the entrance to turn number one, and leading the cars down for the green flag is three-time Indianapolis 500 winner Johnny Rutherford. Johnny, anything different this year than in years past?
7: I think probably the fact that we're going to stay with the cars until we come out of turn four, and then I will make a dash to the pit opening and come through the opening, and that's about it. We want to try to get us a picture postcard start. We think these guys are plenty capable. So with the new engines and the new cars, I think we're going to see a great start.
6: You were on the communication system just a few minutes ago. To whom do you talk, and what do you talk about, and what are you looking for?
7: Well, we're talking to control, which is high above the grandstand, on top of the grandstand, on the front straightaway, just past the start finish line. And they have a television system and the view that they can see what's going on, and so we're getting information from them as we go out there, and we'll do a step up in speed on the pace lap, bring them down the back straightaway at about probably 85, 90 miles an hour, and then we will increase to 100 miles an hour across the short chute in the north end, and then coming through turn four, I will up the speed to about 110 miles an hour and bring them off of the corner in perfect formation, we're hoping, and give them the racetrack to go racing on.
6: John, we hope for a very slow and safe start, and we look for you up in the booth after the race is going.
7: Looking forward to it.
6: Thank you, John, very much. Up to Bob in the booth.
2: Three-time winner Johnny Rutherford will be here in the booth with his expert commentary after he finishes the all-important job of driving the pace car. We've heard from all of our pit reporters except one. Let's introduce you now to Mark Janes, who's standing by with Davey Hamilton.
8: A guy who has worn many, many hats this month. In addition to qualifying, you've also helped set up the car for Paul Durant, helped get him a job here with the Foyt team. It's been an interesting month for you. For you as a driver at your car, been pretty solid so far.
9: Yeah, it really has. AJ Foyt Power Team car has been fabulous all month long. We've had no problems whatsoever. And they had a tough on the Conseco cars, but we have Scott Sharp. He'll be back with us soon, and we got Paul Durant, Billy Bowden in those cars. They'll be tough today as well. And I feel real good. We're here in the middle of the third row, so we're towards the front of this thing. And the strategy is just hang on all day, and hopefully we have something for him at the end.
8: What does it do to you mentally when you prepare yourself to get going yesterday and then have to put it off a day?
9: Well, it was a tough day yesterday, just waiting around and hoping it wasn't going to rain. You get suited up, come out here. But I'm fired up today. I'm ready to go. I just kind of put that all behind me, and it's just today's like the real race day to me. So I'm excited. Time to get going.
8: Good, safe race. Best of luck to you today.
9: Thank you very much.
8: Davey Hamilton.
2: One of the 35 starters in this year's race, of course, two were added in order that the field might contain the fastest 33 qualifiers, plus the two that were guaranteed spots due to IRL rules. That 25-8 rule, so-called, has been scrapped for 1998 and beyond. Howdy Bill and I will be back in a moment to run down the starting lineup and tell you how to score the 81st Indy 500.
10: Go where you wanna go. Leave the boundaries far behind you.
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10: Serious freedom. Goodyear, Goodyear.
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2: Now, stay tuned for the greatest spectacle in racing. We congratulate the Estridge Companies of Indianapolis, sponsors of the number 77 car driven by Stephen Gregoire, for their generous contribution to the Pleasant Run Children's Home of Indianapolis. That charitable contribution is based on Stefan's finish today. We know that you still like to keep charts of who's running where during the running of this Indianapolis 500-mile race, and Howdy Bell is here to tell you how to score this race, and then I'll have the lineup. Howdy?
14: Thanks, Bob, and good morning, everybody. It's really quite simple. All you need to do is write down the left side of your sheet of paper the numbers 1 through 35, representing the 35 positions. Then at the top of your piece of paper, write down 20 lap intervals. That is 20, 40, 60, 80, 100, and up to 200. I will give you every 20 laps the position, the car number, and the driver's name. Now, because we must go through the standings quickly, you may want to write down only the car number and not worry about writing out the driver's name. Then at the end of the broadcast, you can go back and chart the progress of each driver. Now, we will also give you the average speed at those intervals and also the record speed at the end of each 20-lap interval. And by drawing up your scoring chart in this manner, you'll have a complete tracking of all 35 drivers in today's race. And let's have a good one, Bob.
2: And here is the starting lineup with car number and driver, hometown, and car sponsor. On the pole in car number 5, Ari Leyendyke from Scottsdale, Arizona, in the Wave 4 Sprint PCS Miller Lite, G-Force Aurora. Middle of the front row, Tony Stewart, car number 2 from Indianapolis, in the Glidden Menard Special, a G-Force Aurora. Outside the front row, Vincenzo Sospiri, car number 8, he is from Monte Carlo, Monaco, in the Old Navy, Scandia, Royal Purple, Alta XL, that is a Dallara Aurora. In the second row, car number 3, Robbie Buell from Miami, Florida, in the Quaker State Special, a G-Force Aurora. In the middle of the second row, Scott Goodyear, car number 6, from Toronto, Ontario, in the Nortel, Sprint PCS, Quebecor Printing, G-Force Aurora. Outside row number 2, Jim Guthrie, car number 27. He's from Albuquerque, New Mexico. It's the Jacuzzi Blueprint Racing Dallara Aurora. The third row, car number 52, Jeff Ward from San Juan Capistrano, California, in the first plus team Cheever, G-Force Aurora. Middle of the third row, car 14, Davey Hamilton from Boise, Idaho, in the A.J. 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Outside the third row, Eliseo Salazar from Santiago, Chile, car number 7, the Copec Crystal Scandia Dallara Aurora. In the fourth row, car number 91, defending champion Buddy Lazier from Vail, Colorado, in the Delta Faucet Montana Himmelgarn Racing Dallara Infinity. Middle of that row, Eddie Cheever, car 51, Tampa, Florida, the first plus team Cheever G-Force Aurora. Outside the fourth row, Robbie Gordon, car 42, from Cornelius, North Carolina, in the Coors Light G-Force Aurora. The fifth row, Stefan Gregoire, car 77, Vittel, France, the Chastain Motorsports G-Force Aurora. Middle of the fifth row, Afonso Giafone, car 17, Sao Paulo, Brazil is the hometown. The General Motors of Brazil, Chitwood Dallara Aurora is the car name. Outside the fifth row, Kenny Breck, car number 4. He's from Karlstad, Sweden, in the Monsoon Gallus Racing G-Force Aurora. In the sixth row, inside car 12, Buzz Calkins from Denver, Colorado, in the Bradley Food Mart G-Force Aurora. Middle of the sixth row, it's Dr. Jack Miller from Carmel, Indiana, a dentist. His car number is 40, and the sponsorship is AMS Crest Racing. It's a Dallara Infinity. Outside the sixth row, Mike Groff, car number 10. He's from Pasadena, California, the Jonathan Birds Cafeteria, Visionaire Bryant, G-Force Infinity. The seventh row, inside, car number 21, Roberto Guerrero from San Juan Capistrano, California, in the Pennzoil Pagan Racing Dallara Infinity. Middle of the seventh row, Steve Kinzer, car number 44. He's from Bloomington, Indiana, in the One Call Menards Quaker State Dallara Aurora. Outside the seventh row, Robbie Groff, car number 30. He's from Atlanta, Georgia, in the Alfa Laval Team Losi McCormick Motorsports G-Force Aurora. Row number 8, inside, Billy Boat, car number 11. He's from Phoenix, Arizona, in the Conseco A.J. Foyt Enterprises Dallara Aurora. Middle of the 8th row, Sam Schmidt, car 16, Las Vegas, Nevada, in the Hope prepaid fuel car Dallara Aurora. And the outside of the 8th row, Billy Rowe, car number 50, from Gilbert, Arizona, in the Sega Progressive Electronics Euro International Dallara Aurora. In the 9th row, on the inside, is Mark Dismore in car number 28. He's from Greenfield, Indiana, in the Kelly Automotive Group, Mechanics Laundry, Bombardier, Granger, Dallara Aurora. Middle of row number 9, it's car number 18, Tice Carlson from Indianapolis, in the Klipsch, Tenemic Overhead Door Pile V-Line Earls, Dallara Aurora. Outside the 9th row, Marco Greco, car number 22. He's from Sao Paulo, Brazil, in the Sideplay International Scandia Alta XL, Dallara Aurora. In the 10th row, inside, car 54, Dennis Vitolo from Fort Lauderdale, Florida, in the Smith-Kline Beecham Kroger Beck Motorsports Dallara Infinity. In the middle of the 10th row, it's Fermin Velez from Barcelona, Spain, car number 33, the Old Navy Scandia Royal Purple Alta XL, a Dallara Aurora. On the outside of the 10th row, it's Greg Ray from Plano, Texas. The car number is 97, the Tobacco-Free Kids Dallara Aurora. Row number 11, on the inside, car 34, Alessandro Zampedri from Monte Carlo, Monaco, in the MyJack Scandia Dallara Aurora. In the middle of row number 11, Claude Bourbonnais, car number 72. He is from Quebec, Canada, in the Blueprint Racing Dallara Aurora. On the outside of the 11th row, car number 1, Paul Durant from Manteca, California, in the Conseco A.J. Foyt Racing G-Force Aurora. In row number 12, Lynn St. James on the inside in car number 90, the Daytona Beach, Florida resident in the Lifetime TV Synergy Dallara Infinity. And the final starter in 35th position is Johnny Unzer in car number 9. He's from Sun Valley, Idaho, in the Lifetime TV Synergy Dallara Infinity. The average speed for the 35-car field this year was 212.286 miles an hour. Last year, the 33-car average was 227.807. The difference is 15.521 miles an hour, and that is the largest drop from one year to another in Speedway history. Out on the racetrack, all 35 cars have been gridded, and there is a lot of milling around on the straightaways. There are fewer dignitaries and fewer bands here than there were yesterday. As a matter of fact, the Purdue University band has always been here on what is supposed to be race day, as it was yesterday. However, the Purdue University band is not here today, but the color guard is. And in just a few minutes from now, we will begin the opening ceremonies of this Indianapolis 500-mile race, the national anthem, and it all culminates, of course, with the command to start engines and the green flag about 23 minutes from right now. This is the second time that we have tried to get this race in here in 1997, and it's very impressive to look out over the grandstand and see that although not all the seats are filled, I would say that we were at least 90% capacity, as we're just a few minutes now away from the opening ceremonies. And Donald Davidson is here in the booth once again.
15: Thanks, Bob. Couple of notes. I don't know why this just occurred to me just a few moments ago. The last time we had a race with the entire field being unturbocharged engines would be 1962, I think. Other than that, there was whenever there was a Novi in, then you've got a supercharger or a turbocharger. In terms of the rookies, there's 13 in the lineup this year. There was 17 in the lineup last year. And there's a stat that came to my attention after the race, which I wish I had known on race day. With 17 rookies in last year's field, do you know how many rows were comprised entirely of rookies?
2: I know the answer, but I'll...
15: It's amazing.
2: None,
15: the,
2: right?
15: The answer is none, and I never would have guessed that. And this year with 13, so that means that we've had 30 new drivers in the last 2 years. There is one row comprised all of rookies this year, but that stat I found was astounding from a year ago.
2: Well, we now approach the time when we will, along with everyone else, pause for just a few minutes to honor our country and remember those who have fought for the freedom we enjoy and those who have given their lives in that cause. In a moment, we'll join the Speedway Public Address System for the ceremonies. The voices you will hear will be those of Tom Carnegie, Dave Calabro, and Jim Phillippe. One voice that is not here this year is John Totten. We miss his presence here at the Speedway and wish him a speedy recovery, and we hope that he is back with us next year and many years to come. Many consider what you are about to hear the most emotional moments in all of sports. We'll hear the national anthem, the invocation, taps, back home again in Indiana, and then the command, which will be given this year by Mary Hulman George, the chairman of the board of the Indianapolis Motor Speedway. We also will be thinking about Mary Fendrick Hulman, who has given the command for the past several years. Health will not permit her to be with us here today, but we will be thinking of her and also congratulate her on being inducted into the Speedway's Hall of Fame along with Gordon Johncock. Let's now join the Speedway Public Address System.
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0: God bless you all. Yeah. Have a great race.
1: Thank you.
2: Good go. Good go.
3: Florence Henderson singing the national anthem. She is a very good friend of the Hallman George family and always is here on race day and does a great job singing the national anthem, but I think she would probably be here as a race fan if she didn't have a specific duty to do. She's a delightful person, and it's always good.
4: Ladies
3: to see
4: and gentlemen,
3: Florence
4: would you
3: Henderson
4: please remain standing for the invocation to be delivered this morning by the very Reverend Joseph Schadel, Vicar General of the Archdiocese of Indianapolis.
5: God of grace and holiness, we invoke your presence upon this greatest spectacle in racing, the 81st Indianapolis 500-mile race. We come as peoples of the world, of many religious traditions, from east and west, north and south, from other continents, countries, and our own home. With the Hallman George family, unite the hearts of the hundreds of thousands gathered here and of those millions who join us around the world. Lord, we ask a special blessing for Mary Hallman and the many unsung people who contribute to this great spectacle. This Memorial Day, we offer thanks for the courageous service of our country's fallen ones who gave their lives that we might enjoy freedom. Protect these skilled drivers, their mechanics and crews. Keep them and us safe. For our drivers, we pray, quick minds, hands, and cars. For all gathered here, we pray, safe travel home. And Lord, for our skies, we pray, at least for a while, no more rain. And for all, we pray, Godspeed.
3: Here at the Indianapolis Motor Speedway, we await now the playing of Taps, which will be followed by Back Home Again in Indiana. Then the balloons will be released from an area behind the master control tower here at the Indianapolis Motor Speedway. And then the final word before we get started, the command to start engines. Everyone here at the Indianapolis Motor Speedway is standing. The crews are gathered around their cars. The drivers are in their cars already. They have gotten on their helmets. They are positioning themselves and tightening in. And many say it is at this moment that the driver has been waiting for, the chance to get away from all of the news media and the hustle and the bustle, to be alone with himself in the race car. That's when he is most comfortable. That's what he has worked all month toward. Skies remain very cloudy here in Indianapolis. The breeze coming from the east, cooling things considerably from yesterday when it was quite warm. And of course, those cool temperatures could have an effect on the race cars. We remember several years ago when it was very cool on race day.
6: We ask you to remain standing.
3: And we had several accidents. Let's hope we don't have those today.
6: On this Memorial Weekend, we pause here in a moment of silence to pay homage to those individuals who have given their lives unselfishly and unafraid to make it possible for us to witness as free men and women the world's greatest sporting event. We also pay homage to those men and women who have given their lives unselfishly and without fear to make racing the world's most spectacular spectator sport.

friend Jim Neighbors is unable to be with us in person. However, Jim hopes you will enjoy his recorded presentation of a Speedway tradition. Jim Neighbors, and back home again in Indiana.

0: Balloons have been released from the area behind the control tower, and because the wind is in the east, they're blowing right toward the main grandstand across the racetrack, and they didn't reach much altitude, and a lot of them are going directly into the grandstands located on the far side of the track.
1: Bob, we're always looking for something new at the Indianapolis Motor Speedway. Here's another first. This has never happened before quite like this.
0: There are lots of balloons, as a matter of fact, that hardly gained altitude at all, and they are on the racetrack. So this may take a few moments at least to get them off of the racing surface itself. But on the other hand, several thousand did float away over the grandstand and are now headed toward the west. They were yellow, purple, and black in color this year. And now we await the command to start engines.
2: We are just a few moments away now from hearing those famous words. Certainly an emotional time for all of us as we wait the start of the 81st running of this event. And the time has arrived. And here to give those famous words is Chairman of the Board of the Indianapolis Motor Speedway, Mrs. Mary Hulman George.
3: Ladies and gentlemen, start your engines.
4: And that brisk command sends the field of 33 plus 2 and 1997.
0: The roar from 35 normally aspirated engines goes up along the main straightaway here at the Indianapolis Motor Speedway. And in just a few moments, the pace cars will pull away with the 35 starters behind. We have two ceremonial cars and then the actual pace car, which is being driven here at the start of the race, not for the restarts, but during the start of the race by three-time Indianapolis 500 winner, Johnny Rutherford, who will then make his way up here to the booth. It is a cool day. We can't emphasize that too much. And as I was saying a little bit earlier, we remember back in 1992 when it was extremely cool here at the 500, and there were several accidents that were blamed on the fact that a lot of drivers just did not get enough heat in their tires when there was a restart and so on. So we hope that today the drivers will take special note of that, and we won't have any accidents at all, for that matter. When the cars are started, the crew chiefs raise their hand, and when everybody has raised his hand down the line, then the cars begin to move, and they are right now. The two ceremonial cars pull away, and then Johnny Rutherford. There goes the front row. The second row is being pushed off. Car on the outside of the second row did not get away. That would be Jim Guthrie. Everybody else moving past Jim Guthrie to the inside of the racetrack. Guthrie's car is out by the wall. This is an unfortunate. There it goes. A little bit of smoke from the engine, but it is fired. And as we look down up toward the north end of the racetrack, it would appear that everyone is rolling. Everyone is rolling. 35 starters underway. The start of the 500 moments from now.

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The new ultra-high-performance Goodyear Eagle F1.

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1: The Aurora. 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The Aurora V8. 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
4: The field comes down the main straightaway. Johnny Rutherford has them under control. The front row of Lyon-Dyke and Stewart and Sospiri. Drivers warming up their tires. Now let's introduce you to our turn reporters. In corner number one, we say good morning to Jerry Baker.
5: Good morning, Bob. Very chilly, very windy, and about to get very loud down here in the first turn. As usual, we're hanging below the upper grandstand where the wind is whistling at 20 to 30 miles per hour out of the east. We can see the entire main straightaway as the field gathers in front of us right here. We'll check the entire number one turn. We'll take you through the short chute. This is going to be a terrific day, finally, Bob.
4: In turn number two, Ken Double.
6: My position has changed from the top of the turn two suites. I'm more in the middle of the turn. I have a perfect view to my left down the short straightaway and then through the turn. And then as I look to my right, I see the turn two suites and a clear shot down the main straightaway, the back straightaway, I should say, as we see this field moving slowly through this parade lap.
4: And the car is just now moving off of corner number two, at least the front row. It is pretty spread out at this time. We hope they get bunched up a little bit better. In any case, they're headed toward turn number three, and here's Gary Lee.
7: Well, Bob, good morning. My apology for my chattering teeth. It is cold, a brisk breeze, and we are so high above the turn, we had to get permission from the FAA to be up here. But what a view. As they come into view now, tiny specks off the second turn. We focus now into the banking of turn three and off to our right to negotiate that short chute into turn four. The fans have returned. We're ready to go racing. Now back to the tower and Bob Jenkins.
4: All right. Now through the short chute, the pace car moves and they come into the view of Bob Lamy, who'll be reporting from turn number four. Bob?
8: Well, good morning, Bob, and good morning, everybody. A great seat, maybe the best in the house. We've got the wind blowing right in our face, and we can see back to our left the North Short Chute. The car is coming out of there right now, the pace car with Johnny Rutherford and Ari Lyon-Dyke on the inside and Tony Stewart, Vincenzo Sospiri. They come in front of us right now. We've got a great crowd on hand. We're ready for the start of the race, Bob.
4: The field once again remains spread out at this point. The front row is in perfect formation. This concludes the second parade lap, and now the pace begins to pick up. Johnny Rutherford has moved up from 70 to 75 miles an hour. When he comes down here the next time, hopefully we will get the green flag and the race will be underway. They're in front of you, Jerry Baker.
5: Ari Lyon-Dyke is on the pole, his 13th race. He settled on the pole back in 1993, won it in 90, Tony Stewart. And now Vincenzo Sospiri, the rookie, dived third onto the inside of the track. Now we'll apparently get back in line. Robbie Buell's got good year. Jim Guthrie, who won at Phoenix, the second row. Then Warren, Hamilton, Salazar, Lazier, Cheever, and Gordon. They've all gone by me. And Ken, you've got him in front of you in the second corner.
6: All right, in row four, you've got, again, Lazier inside, Cheever in the middle, Robbie Gordon on the outside. Row five, Stefan Gregoire on the inside. Alfonso Giafone, the rookie, next to Kenny Breck, the other rookie. Inside row six, Buzz Hawkins with the driving dentist, Dr. Jack Miller in the middle of six, and Mike Croft on the outside of six. Inside seven, Roberto Guerrero, hoping this is a lucky 13, with Steve Kinzer in the middle, and Robbie Groff right behind his brother Mike on the outside of seven. Row eight, Billy Boat on the inside, driving for A.J. Foyt, with Sam Schmidt in the middle, and Billy Rowe on the outside. Gary Lee.
7: Inner turn three, row nine, Mark Dismore, Tice Carlson, Marco Greco, the 10th row, Dennis Vitolo, Fermin Valles, and Greg Ray across the north chute to Bob Lamy.
8: In row 11, Alessandro Sampedri on the inside. Claude Bourbonnais in the middle. Paul Durant on the outside. Then it's Lynn St. James and Johnny Unser in that last row. They're forming up very well. Coming through four. Here, now we got a spin in four. Spin in four. We've got a car into the wall. And actually two cars into the wall. And that happened just coming off the parade lap. Alfonso Giafone is one of them. Kenny Breck is the other. Two rookies into the wall in turn four on the parade lap. The other's car is getting by easily. And now the safety vehicle's out. Giafone and Breck into the wall. Giafone signaling, I believe, that he's all right. Breck climbing out of his car as well. The safety vehicles are there. Breck is out of his car. And Giafone out, and Gregoire, Stefan Gregoire, may also be involved as well. But on the parade lap coming through in turn four, Giafone, I believe, was the first to get a little squirrely. He gets into the wall, and Breck in with him. So, Bob, we've got two in the wall, and Gregoire, and also Dennis Vitolo coming into the pits at this point. But the safety crew's out just in front of him, and both drivers out of the car. Bob Jenkins.
4: Well, we saw Dennis Vitolo moving very slowly on the second parade lap, and we wondered if he was going to be able to catch up with the field and start in his assigned position. Let's go to Mike King with a follow-up down in the pits.
6: Rick Gallus is down here. Rick, any idea what happened?
9: No, just Kenny just said he was okay. He didn't say what happened, but he was okay, so I don't know any more than you do.
6: Okay, so Rick Gallus still waiting to find out exactly what happened to his rookie driver, Kenny Breck.
4: Again, the drivers involved are Alfonso Giafone, Stefan Gregoire, and Kenny Breck. Two of the drivers are rookies. Everybody is okay. All three drivers, as a matter of fact, are talking with each other. They are out of their cars. They are conversing with each other. And so the start of this race is going to be delayed somewhat. There is quite a bit of debris up in the fourth turn area, scattered by the cars when they did hit the wall. But again, the good news is that the drivers are okay. Dennis Vitolo is in the pit area, and so he too is having trouble here before the drop of the green flag. We pause 10 seconds for station identification. This is the Indianapolis Motor Speedway Radio Network. This is Bob Jenkins back in the Master Control Tower at the Indianapolis Motor Speedway. The field comes down before us once again. However, they are in single file formation. We have had a crash on the pace lap. No green has come out yet. Alfonso Giafone, Stefan Gregoire, and Kenny Breck, the rookie from Sweden, involved in this incident. And Breck, quite honestly, was one of those who many thought would do quite well here at the Speedway this year because he has put in a tremendous number of laps in the practice during the month. But apparently, it's all over for him as his car and those of Gregoire and of Alfonso Giafone are rather severely damaged. Donald Davidson, what about the history of this thing?
10: Well, I'm still working on that, Bob. 1957 comes to mind where two cars were involved in an accident while they were lining up for the start. And what we've got to do is to sort out the a few that happened after the green flag had been displayed, but we're trying to think of the ones that that took place before that happened. And it does happen to the best of them. Tom Sneva, sure. 1986 is one that comes to mind. Roberto Guerrero on the pole in 1992. 1970, Jim Malloy outside the third row coming around for what would have been the green flag. A suspension part snapped, spun him across the in front of the rest of the field. Nobody touched him, and in fact the race was red flagged at that point and delayed for about 15 minutes. There's probably more. We've had accidents right at the start, but the green flag was being displayed when that happened, and we're just simply concentrating on the moment with accidents that have taken place during the one of the three pace laps itself.
4: And let's go back up to turn four and Bob Lamy.
8: Well, Bob, we've got some oil dry being applied now coming down from the wall all the way down into the infield grass. And it is very cold and very windy. We'll see that something will wind up, you know, being a problem of the wind here. And the green track is a problem as well. But we've right now got the three cars up against the wall, the safety vehicles out on the track, and all the other cars going along in the warm-up lane. And again, whether the green track or the wind had anything to do with it, we'll find out later.
4: Well, it's interesting. We have lost the entire fifth row because Stephen Gregoire was on the inside of that row, Giafone in the middle, and Kenny Breck on the outside. So we're going to start this race without the three members of row number five.
10: Another one, too, was 1982. Arguably, they had come out of the fourth turn and were heading for the green flag when an accident took place involving Kevin Cogan. Perhaps a mechanical failure caused him to veer into A.J. Foyt. Several other cars were involved, and it was red flagged at that point. Now, I don't remember the last time where we actually... Well, when Roberto Guerrero spun off, I think they were. It was necessary to send them around on one more lap, so they did four pace laps. But to actually come down and start with the yellow and run several laps under the yellow, that's the first time I remember that happening here.
4: Marco Greco has visited his pit. Dennis Vitolo is still in his. Mark James, what's going on down there?
11: They are working on the throttle linkage on the car. They say that's what the problem was. Talking to a couple of members of the crew, they say that they haven't seen anything in terms of an oil leak. So, again, throttle linkage is the problem they're working on in Dennis Vitolo's pit. Now let's go to Vince Welch.
12: Standing down in the Chastain Motorsports pits, of course, the team of Stefan Gregoire, and I'm told that Alfonso Giafone told his crew that Kenny Breck came down and made contact on the right side of Giafone's car, thus pushing him down into the track, and evidently that was the start of the incident. As there's been some discussion as to whether Dennis Vitolo's car may have been spraying some oil, but we heard that they did report back that there was smoke coming from the back of Vitolo's car prior to the incident, so we don't know whether he had laid some liquid or fluid down on the course leading up to the incident.
4: And we now have another car that is stopped on the backstretch. We believe that to be Robbie Groff in car number 30. That car is sitting down toward the inside of the racetrack about midway down the backstretch. So we don't know what's happening with Robbie Groff. Well, we're off to a rather auspicious start here, Johnny Rutherford, who has made the climb up the steps and joined us in the booth. You're right. You did your job.
13: Well, I did, and I thought we had a pretty good-looking start. We had the rookie in the outside of the front row that we had some doubt about. He never had done that before, and so it was, you know, a little concern there. But I looked back, and it would look like it was pretty good. Of course, Stewart was lagging back, and I don't know what the problems were back in the pack. I just got here, and what happened?
4: We don't know, to be honest with you. It involved all three members of the eighth row, or the fifth row, I should say. Gregoire, Alfonso Giafone, and Kenny Breck. We do not know. There has not been a replay on our video monitor here to indicate what might have happened. But as you can see, we've got some badly damaged race cars and some debris up in that area of the racetrack. But the good news is that all three drivers are okay. Let's go to Mike King.
6: Well, certainly tensions are running high down here in the Gallus pit area. Rick Gallus talking with members of his crew. What they're trying to figure out is how badly the car of Kenny Breck is damaged. They know that Kenny is okay, but they don't know how badly the car is damaged. And since we have not taken the green flag, they are still trying to find out if they can make repairs to the car, get it back out onto the track, and try to take the green flag here. So Rick Gallus has dispatched about half of his crew back with, oh, geez, an entire cart load of spare parts back to, he does not know yet, literally, how bad the car was damaged and has not been able to get a report from his driver, Kenny Breck. So they still hope to be able to get back out in this race.
4: Well, we see it on the hook right now, and it doesn't appear to be badly damaged, certainly not like those of Giafone and Gregoire, but I don't know whether or not it's going to be able to race here today. The cleanup is continuing down in the pit area, and now we have another car moving into the pits. That is the defending champion, Buddy Lazier, and he has come in simply, I believe, to top off the tanks. Now, the race has not started. These laps are not counting, and when they get the debris cleaned up in turn number four, they will go back to their three abreast formation lineup. The Indy 500 has not started yet because of a crash up at the north end of the racetrack involving Alfonso Giafone, Stephen Gregoire, and Kenny Breck. Several cars have come in to top off their fuel. Sam Schmidt's car is smoking, or was smoking badly. He's now in the pits, and they're taking the engine cover off of that car. Let's go to Chuck Marlowe.
14: I'm down here in the hospital area. Dr. Bach has stepped back inside, but just stepping out just a moment ago is Alessandro Giafone. Yes, Alfonso Giafone. I'm sorry, sir. How are you? What actually happened up there?
15: I really don't know. I would like to have a look at the tape. What happens is we were starting the formation for the start of the race, 3x3, And I was in the middle of Stefan and Kenny Brack, and I just ran out of space. Squeeze between the. I would like to have to see the tape first.
14: Okay, all right, that's fine. That's sufficient for me. Okay. I'm glad you're okay.
15: Yeah, I'm a little bit disappointed, that's all.
14: Thank you very much. Let's go to Vince.
12: Well, the day for Sam Schmidt has come to a premature end. He's popped the engine, and a lot of unhappy faces here in the Hope pit area, but Sam Schmidt has blown an engine. He will be done for the day. Buddy Lazier, of course, made an earlier stop. They just topped off the fuel and sent him back out. Let's go back to Chuck Marlowe.
14: I'm with Stefan Gregoire. Gregoire, where were you? What happened? And obviously, you're okay. We're glad to see that.
16: So, in fact, immediately after the crash, I've been asking to everybody, I mean, the other drivers, I said, what happened? Because I didn't know. You know, I felt someone touching my back. And then my car went straight to the wall, you know. But I guess something happened between Alfonso and Kenny Brack, you know. And maybe Kenny Brack went too low and... Alfonso didn't have room enough to stay on the middle, you know, but I don't know. I was just on the bottom of the track. Someone touched me, and I went straight to the wall, you know. That's a big shame.
14: All right. Yes, it is. And, Stefan, we're glad that you're all right. Thank you very much. Back to the tower.
4: All right. I believe we have five cars that will not be restarting. Robbie Groff, he was disabled on the backstretch, and we heard Sam Schmidt also apparently is going to not be able to start this race. Well, let's pick him up as we do on the regular pace lap, because we hopefully will go green this time. Out to turn two, and Ken.
8: And indeed, they are smoothly through turn two. And at this point in time, the field looks good. Everybody lined up pretty well behind the pace car as they head down the backstretch toward Gary Lee.
7: Well, this should serve as a warning because, again, we have a very cold racetrack. The drivers have to bring the tire temperature up. It's a very green racetrack. All the rubber that accumulated over practice and carburation on Thursday washed away because of rain yesterday and overnight. The front row right now moves into turn three. Everybody on their feet. They're lining up three by three. The second row in good shape. But there's the third row, the fourth row. They go across the north chute and head to Bob Lamy in turn four.
8: Well, they come through that north shore chute. The pace car brings them down toward four. Ari Leyendijk is low. Right in the middle is Tony Stewart. Vincenzo Suspiri just to the outside. And we are headed for the start-finish line. Bob Jenkins to call the start of the 81st Indianapolis 500.
4: Pace car is off. Pace picks up. Here they come down to the line. Green flag is out. The 81st 500 is underway. Here's Jerry Baker.
5: Ari Leyendijk will take the lead. Tony Stewart dropped to the inside. Vincenzo Suspiri is in the fourth spot. Bobby Buell got into the number four position. Right behind Suspiri. We'll watch the field get through. The last car coming through is car number nine of Johnny Unser. They are now safely through the first quarter. They are heading toward turn three in Gary Lee.
7: Halfway down the backstretch, we look back to mid-pack. They're running two and three wide, but here is your leader in turn three, Ari Leyendijk, about 8 to 10 car lengths back to Tony Stewart. Then it's Suspiri. Then it's Robbie Buell as they go across that north chute. Your leader once again, but closing from second is Stewart.
4: Off of the fourth quarter they come. It's Ari Leyendijk with the lead, but Tony Stewart challenges on the inside at the line. Tony Stewart grabs the lead. Also a good battle for third position as Robbie Buell puts the pressure on Vincenzo Suspiri. They're over in turn two.
8: Coming through the south chute, Tony Stewart has the lead on Ari Leyendijk. It is now a lead of about 60 yards as the field comes smoothly through two. Stewart headed now down the back stretch toward three, and everybody pretty much single file as they head now toward Bob Lamy and four. Well, as they head through the north chute with Tony Stewart still leading, Robbie Groff back out on the track as well, trailing the field, but Stewart brings him through turn four. He has a relatively comfortable lead over Ari Leyendijk. Then it's Robbie Buell, and then it's Vincenzo Suspiri as they come through four. All safe.
4: And Robbie Buell has moved into third place. Then it's Suspiri and Robbie Gordon making a move in one for fourth.
5: He will get the number four spot as he works his way around the number eight car. Vincenzo Suspiri. Now he closes up onto the number two position. There is Brett Kenny.
8: And indeed, things only through two. Single file with Stewart still leading. But I'll tell you what, once this thing got started, a great run, Gary Lee.
7: Once again, it's Tony Stewart, Ari Leyendijk about eight car lengths back. Then the Team Menard driver, Buell, runs in that third spot across the north chute, and closing in fourth is Robbie Gordon.
8: And Tony Stewart has the lead through four. Leyendijk closing, so is Buell, and so is Robbie Gordon and the others. All safely again through turn four.
4: Single file formation at the line. They remain in the same order as they again head for turn one.
5: And Ari Leyendijk took a look down to the inside, thought better of it. There's a real battle for the third spot now, and it's over in the second corner. Kent, can you see it?
8: It's Gordon and Buell, and Gordon got very close and then backed off. So still Stewart leading the field, but there is some big-time racing right behind. Gary Lee.
7: They run a single file down the backstretch. Ari Leyendijk closes in just a bit. Now a gap between third and fourth as Buell starts to close in and perhaps set up a battle for second place.
8: Tony Stewart leads him through four. Then it's Leyendijk. Then it's Buell. Then it's Robbie Gordon and Jim Guthrie and Scott Goodyear right behind him.
4: And at the line, it is still Tony Stewart as the field begins to get strung out just a little bit. And the Indianapolis 500 is finally underway for the 81st time. Let's go to Mark James in the pit area.
6: The day is over for Alessandro Zampedri. They had a problem this morning with the O-ring on the fueler. They got that repaired, and he radioed into the crew and said he had a problem, and he lost power, and the timing chain broke on the car. His day is done.
4: So four laps have been completed, and the leader is Tony Stewart. Back at the Indianapolis Motor Speedway, Ari Leyendijk led almost all of the first lap, but at the line, Tony Stewart was in the lead. And for the second year in a row, he led lap one of the Indy 500. He led the first 31 laps in last year's race, 44 total before being sidelined after 82 circuits. He continues to hang on to the lead. Bad news for Jim Guthrie. Here's Vince Welch.
12: Well, Jim Guthrie is losing fluids. He's come in and complaining of his oil temperature being up. And right now he wanted to take off, and his crew had to tell him no. They've got the rear cowling off, and now they're starting to get ready and put the cowling back on. But it's a very long stop for Jim Guthrie, and they've just told him to turn it off. It looks as though Guthrie's day may have ended prematurely as well.
4: And we also have a report from the north end of the racetrack. Bob Lamy, do I hear that four-letter word in your voice?
8: You sure do. It is misting, if not raining, at the moment. Not hard, Bob, but there is moisture in the air.
4: And it doesn't take much, Johnny Rutherford, for these lightweight cars to have a problem when the track gets wet.
13: And you know, the situation with the moisture, we've dealt with it yesterday trying to get the race started, and we're nearly ready, and then it rained again. So you just can't run in the rain. The tires are smooth. They just don't afford much traction when it's wet.
4: And we look at the National Weather Service radar, and I don't want to tell you what I see on it because it indicates that there may be some showers moving into the area. Well, we've now completed nine laps. Turn four, Bob Lamy.
8: Yeah, we got Claude Bourbonnais, the car 72, still right in front of you, Bob. Smoking coming through four. Smoking pretty bad, should be right in front of you.
4: And that is the third member of the Blueprint Racing team to drop out of this race in the first nine laps. Jim Guthrie was just in. Claude Bourbonnais has the problem now. And, of course, earlier their third driver had a problem. And so the caution flag comes out here at the Indianapolis Motor Speedway, really for the first time. That incident that we had prior to the start of the race, of course, will not count in terms of caution flags. And so this is the first caution, and it is for Claude Bourbonnais, who has apparently let go an engine. Let's go to Chris Economaki down in the pit area.
17: We canvassed some of the crews here and surprisingly found out there's no concerns about fuel because of all of those extra laps run prior to the green flag being dropped. The fuel allotment here, 280 gallons for the race, the same as it was in the years of turbocharged engines, which were far thirstier than these non-turbocharged engines. So Mike Devon, the USAC technical chief, said there's no concern about fuel is enough in the cars for everybody, so that's one worry they don't have. Now the worry, of course, is rain.
4: Yeah, that is one question that I had a few minutes ago regarding the fuel. I'm glad you got that answer. Let's go to Vince Welch.
12: It is sprinkling here on the front straight, but the main moisture is coming out of the back end of Jim Guthrie's car. Jim, of course, the winner in Phoenix, very upset. He was pounding his fists on the steering wheel, but the rear cowling is off, and there are major problems with Jim Guthrie's car. He is still in the monocoque, but it is an incredibly long stop, and bad news for Guthrie and Team Blueprint.
4: So Guthrie, Schmidt, and Bourbonnais all have problems. Of course, Jim Guthrie was the winner of the race at Phoenix, and he came here with a little bit momentum, but obviously it's not going to work out for him.
13: Well, it's really not. You know, and it's unfortunate, but they had problems and didn't get to run on Carburation Day. Their engines weren't prepared. They weren't ready yet. They brought them in. They gave them a little special run on Saturday prior to the event, Saturday, and gave them a few laps to make sure everything was dry. And that's unfortunate for the team blueprint. They've worked hard. Of course, Jim Guthrie won the race in Phoenix, kind of a Cinderella story. So it's really sad for the team that all three cars are now out of the running.
4: We know that their lead driver, Jim Guthrie, lost an engine on the dyno Wednesday night before Carburation Day. And then Sam Schmidt told me on Friday that they lost his on the dyno on Thursday night. So it has been an engine plagued a problem for that Blueprint Racing team. Donald Davidson?
10: Bob, we were looking back in the pack to watch some of the spectacular moves forward. Robbie Gordon started 12th and has been running 4th for many, many laps. Perhaps a surprise is Billy Rowe, a rookie, started 24th. He's running 13th, and we believe that he's the second highest running rookie at the moment. So Speary is 5th, and in fact, Rowe would be the third highest rookie because he's one behind Steve Kinzer, who's running 12th at the moment.
4: We did notice Billy Rowe moving up in the field as they came down the straightaway a few times. We noticed he did go around Roberto Guerrero. Let's go to turn one and Jerry Baker.
5: One of the reasons the yellow was still out, Bob, when Bourbonneau brought his car to the end of the main straightaway, where the cars can come in or go out of the pit area down here. He dumped a bunch of oil, and they are now down putting some of the quick dry down to try to get that straightened away. Now, it's not really in the way of the exit lane, but it's probably not more than 5 or 10 feet away. So they're just taking no chances, and that's part of the delay right now.
4: Under caution for the first time here in Indianapolis, Chuck Marlowe has a report.
14: Well, I'm back at the hospital area, obviously having been busy before the start of the race. It seems like that the track itself is sitting in a donut of this weather. The wind is blowing out of the east, and the rain that we're feeling back here, very light, very mild, nonetheless is blowing from the east. So we should be encompassed in this weather and just have to sit and wait.
4: The BorgWarner Trophy, we noticed, is being covered up to protect it from the rain. But we're going to stay under this yellow condition for a while. We're not going to go red. It has not rained hard enough to wet the track down to the point where the drivers could not compete on it if the rain were to stop immediately.
13: Well, that's true. And we, you know, we certainly hate that this happens, but there's nothing you can do about the weather. We've seen it here before in many years. In fact, I was the first driver to ever get to walk into Lane because of the rain. The shortest 500 in history. That's not a pleasant thought of mine, but still I got to walk into Victory Lane, I guess, and that's what it's all about.
4: But still, when you're referred to as a three-time winner, nobody really cares.
13: That's right. I don't. I hope nobody else does.
4: Tony Stewart is the leader of this race under caution because of a blown engine on the car of Claude Bourbonnais. 13 laps complete at the Indianapolis 500. We are under caution because of a blown engine and because there is some moisture in the air, some raindrops falling very lightly over the speedway. Mike King down in the pit area.
8: Bob, the rain has become more steady, even though the skies are beginning to brighten down here. We have to wonder, and this is a question that perhaps Johnny Rutherford could address. John, we have to wonder if we do have a red flag situation with the engines we've already lost. What now is the fear for these guys who are out there? They have their temperature levels up, having to stop these cars, and their levels once again dropping and having to restart the cars and get back underway. Is it obviously a major concern there for these guys?
13: Well, I think it always is because of just what you said, you know, the situation of having a hot engine and bringing it in and having it cool down while it sets, fairly quickly in this cool air today. So it could be a problem, but that's something we won't know until they line them up and restart them.
4: Let's go to turn number four. What's going on up there, Bob?
8: Well, in the last couple of laps, Bob Jenkins, we've seen Jim Guthrie, the car 27 we thought might be out, back on the track, run a lap, and then go back into the pit area. So they're checking something, but at the moment he's been out, now back in the pits again.
4: Indeed he is. He's going to his pit, which is down near the south end of the racetrack. And so although the race may be over for Jim Guthrie, he certainly is having his problems. Venture down there in his pit.
12: Well, he had a baffle problem, lost all his water, so they had to repressurize and then fill back up. And as you said, he is back in again. And as the rain is starting to come down harder and harder, they're removing the rear cowling again. So evidently they did not get the problem completely fixed. Initially, he was complaining because the oil pressure was too high. So it's been a rough day for the winner at Phoenix here at the Indianapolis 500.
4: And it's also been a rough day for these race fans who have come out to brave the weather yesterday and came back today, and I'll be doggone if it didn't rain it again. Boy, about 2 hours ago, just before we went on the air, the sun was shining brightly. There was blue sky overhead, and the forecast was really good. Only about a 40% chance of rain, but they said that was probably going to come later this afternoon. Well, it's here.

0: saying something as to the condition of the racetrack. Gary Lee in turn number three.
1: Well, normally we're doing this broadcast for millions of listeners around the world, but we'd like to talk to the great race fans that have gathered here for this second attempt to run the 81st running of the event. Hang on to your papers because it is so breezy. And over here in three, we're seeing lots of papers on the racetrack. And obviously the wind is very brisk, blowing from the east. So when you finish that hot dog, kind of hang on the paper and maybe stick it in your pocket, because those paper wrappers can actually get into the race car and cause the car to overheat. So Johnny obviously could address that issue.
2: Yes, that is one thing, and I noticed it on the parade and pace lap, a lot of paper up in turn three, and it is something that's unfortunate, but with the wind blowing like it is, it pulls paper out of the grandstand and onto the track, and it could be detrimental to the cars, because a piece of that paper gets in and gets flat over the front of a radiator, it overheats in a hurry, and your day is done.
0: Well, now at the end of 15 laps, the red flag has been displayed, and the race is going to be stopped because of rain. Chris Economaki down in front of us near the starting line.
3: You know, you introduced Johnny Rutherford as a pace car driver. Well, the pace car is out there doing a great job running around. And behind the wheel is perhaps the mystery man of this raceway, Don Bailey, who takes over the wheel of the pace car once the ceremonial laps and the start of the race is behind it. Bailey has been driving the pace car in the actual race itself for I don't know how many years. He probably has more miles on this racetrack than any active racing driver, and is a skilled driver of the pace car and has done a great job. And he also, when he's not at the wheel of the pace car, he takes care of the pace car and all the attendant vehicles that the supplier of the pace car provides the track. We see a lot of white Oldsmobile Auroras all over the grounds here. All of those fall under the aegis of Don Bailey right now, driving around the track in that Aurora pace car.
0: Well, as a matter of fact, he is headed toward you, Chris, because the pace car and the entire field behind it is coming down pit road, and the race has been stopped because of rain.
2: You see the windshield wipers on the pace car, so that's an ominous sight there, that it means we're going to be setting for a little while.
0: Well, a reminder to all Indy 500 Radio Network listeners, tune in here on these same stations Saturday, June 7th at 7:30 Eastern Time. That's 7:30 p.m. for live coverage of the True Value 500 from the new Texas Motor Speedway in Fort Worth. Make plans now to join us for the next Indy Racing League event Saturday, June 7th, the True Value 500 from Texas Motor Speedway. Well, the field coming down, Steve Kinzer in front of us. There's the number 50 car of Billy Rowe, Mark Dismore, Roberto Guerrero. As the race has been stopped, these cars will stop in single-file formation here on pit road. And the track is beginning to get a very dark appearance to it, indicating that it is wet. And it takes quite a while, of course, to dry this speedway. Now, don't get me wrong, we're not in any way near what we were yesterday when a huge rainstorm moved over and wetted the track to the point that we just couldn't run yesterday. But at the moment, the shade of the track is turning a dark gray, indicating that it is getting wet. Here's Vince Welsh once again in Tony Stewart's pit.
4: Tony, the race has stopped. Obviously, the conditions wet out there. But tell us about the start of the race and the problems that were going on out there.
5: Well, Ari's playing his games that he's learned in the past couple of years. He's trying to, you know, at least on our cup, the racetrack for him, and then squeezing when myself go over to the right as far as we can. I mean, it's pretty disappointing. I'm lap in the first turn and to start playing like that going on.
0: Well, obviously Mike's equipment is not working at its maximum down there talking to Tony Stewart, so we'll try to get those problems corrected. As the pit crews run to each individual car to talk with their driver and try to get a determination on how the car is working right now.
2: You know, Bob, I know firsthand what this is like, because it's up here I get to see what it looked like in 76 when I won. We stopped the race just in this same manner with the cars lined up nose to tail down the front pit area, and now they're covering them up, getting the covers out, and we sat under the cover for a while, and then we decided it was going to be too wet to try to race for a little bit. They did get the track dried. We got back in, strapped in, ready to go, nearly ready for gentlemen, restart your engines, and the bottom fell out again, and they called it. And as I said earlier, that's when I walked into victory lane. Betty and I got to to do that, and it was a little different, and we'll take it.
0: The sky just does not look like it did yesterday when it rained virtually all day, and I just can't help but think that this is a light shower that's going to pass over, and the track is going to be dried quickly, and we will be able to get back into racing before too long. In the meantime, I would imagine the Speedway would send out the safety trucks to circle the track and try to get it dry just as quickly as possible. Here's Mike King down in the pit area.
6: Yeah, Roberto Guerrero sits here right now. We look up on the pylon. Roberto, you run in 15th place. You're the highest running Infiniti right now. How is the motor so far?
7: Everything is running fine, you know, as expected. Everything very smoothly. We just, doing the best we can, and the chassis is working well, so everything is good so far.
6: A hairy start there with that fifth row being taken out. How close did you come to being involved in that?
7: Well, it just happened right in front of me, but thank goodness it all stayed to the right, so I didn't really have a problem.
6: So Roberto Guerrero says the car and engine working well here. The Pagan Racing team, of course, they've already moved up. It looks like 9 positions on the track. They currently run in 15th place. Let's go to Vince Welch.
4: Ari Leyendijk still in the monocoque. Ari, it was certainly a hairy start there at the beginning. A lot of dicing between you and Stewart. Did it go off as you had hoped?
8: It went good. I got a call from our spotter that somebody blew an engine at 4, so I took it really easy there, you know, because I'm the first one to arrive there, so I took it quite a bit easier. That enabled Tony to pass me, and then we just pulled away together, and my car is working very good for me right now, so really no problems. You know, that's just the beginning of the race, and I just kind of follow Tony around.
4: How does the weather and the stoppage in the race change the strategy?
8: Right now, it's kind of hard to say because we've only completed a handful of laps, and it's a long way before midway, you know, 101 laps, so it looks like it's going to clear up, so we're just going to resume.
4: Thank you. Ari Leyendijk currently second behind Tony Stewart.
0: And now the cars are being taken to their individual pit locations. They came in single file and stopped according to how they were running. Now they're being taken back to their individual pit stalls. And we'll take a break with more of the 81st running of the Indianapolis 500. Indy, Indianapolis 500, Indy 500, and Brickyard 400 are trademarks owned and licensed by the Indianapolis Motor Speedway Corporation. Any rebroadcast, reproduction, or use of information and description contained in this broadcast without the written consent of the Indianapolis Motor Speedway Radio Network is prohibited. 15 laps have been completed. We are under a red because of rain. Let's check in with our 4 turn reporters, beginning in turn 1 with Jerry Baker.
9: All right, thank you, Bob. At the moment, there are 17 trucks out there. There are wreckers and there are safety trucks, and they have now lined up to cover as much of the racing surface as they can and try to get up some of that water, suck it up out of the ground. It is not so bad. Now, I'm the only guy out here under a roof. To give you an indicator of how strong this wind is from the east, a few moments ago, I couldn't figure where the rain was coming from. Well, what it's doing is literally blowing it so hard that it's almost coming horizontally into where our broadcast vantage point is. And just for the record, Bob Jenkins in the tower, it is not getting any warmer. And it is windy as all get out here right now, my friend.
0: Well, I sympathize with you guys because it's nice and warm here in the booth and dry. It wasn't yesterday when we had that deluge of rain because it started leaking in here, but right now we're warm and dry, JR.
2: Yes, we are, and it's a dirty job, and somebody's got to do it out there, I guess.
0: How about you, Ken Double, over in 2?
10: Well, there's no question. I am reminded as a youngster growing up in Chicago, my dad had season tickets for Bears football when they still played at Wrigley Field. And we'd sit and face that wind off the lake, and it's breezy, and it reminds me of those days as I sit high atop turn 2. But I would think to a certain degree the breeze will be an aid in getting the track dry once we get rid of what I'm feeling right now are really pretty light drops, not really what I'd call a rain. It's barely a sprinkle at this point in time. And that wind, Bob Jenkins, might help dry this surface even more quickly and get this thing back to racing.
0: Yeah, but those football games were in December and January. It's May, to be warm.
2: Right. Why didn't you buy tickets on the other side of the stadium so the wind would be at your back?
0: That's right.
10: Okay. That was my dad's season.
0: How about Gary Lee out in turn 3?
9: Bob, I have to
1: tell you, I feel like a guinea pig in the study of cryogenics. I'm half frozen already. My son Sean and I are employing an umbrella, not for protection from rain, but we have it actually behind us as a block from the wind. But the race fans, for the most part, they're bundled up. They have their umbrellas and ponchos and tarps out. And behind us, there are some concession stands and some restrooms, the nice overhang. And these race fans are lined up shoulder to shoulder back there.
0: Well, in addition to being cold and wet, Gary, your equipment is interrupting, too, back there. So we'll probably have to send somebody out to your location and get that corrected. Bob Lamy, what's going on in turn number four?
10: I'm frozen. I'm going home. It is windy, as everybody has mentioned. It's cold. It's wet. It is not a hard rain, though. Ken Double is right. It's just a misting type rain, but with the wind blowing, it makes it just a little bit cooler than you would want. And, JR, I would have bought the tickets on the other side, too, but right out here, there is no other side. It's cold.
0: And right down below us, draped in bright orange to protect himself from the rain, we see Chris Economaki, who's standing by with Steve Kinzer.
3: Well, Steve, it's a lot different than a World of Outlaws race, isn't it?
11: Yes, it is. You know, we're just trying to just go out there and be real patient right now, and that's what we're doing, and let's hope everything still goes smoothly. I mean, you can be patient. You can still get in trouble, you know what I mean, no matter what happens.
3: What about a driver with your experience in a racetrack with any number of guys you've never even met before, let alone raced with? Is it a matter of concern to you when you approach someone?
11: Well, it is. I just got to take everybody as the same person, you know. I don't know who I'm coming up with, and I'm sure, you know, none of them's raced with me either, so they don't know what to expect either. So we're just going to be careful, and we hope everything stays together, and I can stay out of the trouble, and we're around here at the end of this thing.
3: Can you compare the handling of this car with your sprint car at all, as far as comfort is concerned?
11: No, there's no really comparison. They're complete different animals, so you just gotta learn as we go on, and this is sort of a learning process right here.
3: What experience did you have in the few laps of racing? Anything that you learned?
11: Well, you know, right now we're still got some understeer in this thing, and that's the way we want to keep it right now. We don't want to let this thing get loose in the rear. And we're just going to try to ride around here and try to be around at the end.
3: Thanks for the time, and good luck to you, Steve. Let's go back to the booth.
0: And we now are going to turn our attention toward Howdy Bell. We, of course, have not completed 20 laps yet. That's when we have our regular rundowns, but we have completed 15, and we'll allow you now to write down the standings at this point. Howdy.
2: Thank you, Bob. Here are the positions and the rundown for 15 completed laps here. In first position, car 2, Tony Stewart. Second, 5, Lion Dyke. Third, 3, Buell. Fourth, 42, Gordon. Fifth, 8, Sospiri. Sixth is car 6, Goodyear. Seventh, 52, Jeff Ward. Eighth, 14, Davey Hamilton. Ninth, car 7, Salazar. Tenth, 91, Lazier. 11th, 12, Calkins. 12th, car 44, that's Kinzer. 13th, 50, Billy Rowe. 14th, 28, Mark Dismore. In 15th is number 21, Roberto Guerrero. In 16th, 11, Billy Boat. 17th, 97, Greg Ray. 18th, 40, Dr. Jack Miller. 19th, car 18, Tyce Carlson. 20th, 33, Velez. 21st, number 1, Billy Boat.
0: Paul Durant.
2: I'm sorry, Paul Durant in car number 1 in the 21st position. It is Paul Durant. In 22nd, 22, Marco Greco. 23rd, 10, Mike Roth. 24th, 54, Dennis Vitolo. 25th, 9, Johnny Unser. 26th, 90, Lynn St. James. 27th, 51, Eddie Cheever. In 28th position, car 30, Robbie Groff. 29th, 27, Guthrie. 30th, 72, Claude Bourbonnais. 31st, 77, Gregoire. 32nd, 17, Giafone. 33rd, 4, Brack. 34th, 16, Schmidt. And 35th, 34, Zampedri. The average speed for this 15 laps, 131.813 miles per hour. That is at the completion of 15 laps. That's your rundown, Bob.
0: And the trucks remain on the speedway trying to get it dry so we can go back to racing. Today's running of the Indianapolis 500 is being brought to you in part by Goodyear, number one in racing, number one in tires, and by Aurora by Oldsmobile, the official pace car of the Indy Racing League. Well, we heard from our turn reporters. Now let's check in with Donald Davidson, who is up here in the booth. with some historical observations and other observations.
12: Well, I just assumed not due to the weather, but I was thinking back over to how many times has the race been stopped and restarted because of rain? And you know, it's only a couple of times. The race has been stopped short because of rain 5 times, and earlier on we did some of the delays, whether it be for a day. That's only happened a couple of times. It certainly started late a few times because the track was damp. The first time that the race was stopped because of rain and restarted was 1926, and that's a rain that was rain shortened. Frank Lockhart won it. It was stopped at 400 miles, 160 laps, but they had actually stopped it at about 72 laps because of rain, and they allowed the track to dry out. They didn't use vehicles to do it in those days. They let nature take its course, and then they restarted. 1950 was stopped short because of rain, as was 73, 75, and 76. But other than 26, the only other time I think that we'll find that the race was actually stopped because of rain and then restarted successfully was 1967, when the race started on time. It rained after 18 laps, washed out the rest of the day, and then we had to come back the next day and finish the race. 1976 is the one where Johnny Rutherford was talking about, where the race actually was stopped because of rain. An attempt was made to restart it, and in fact they had pushed the cars off, and as we were anticipating the restart, out came the red, and that was it for the rest of the day. So it's really kind of surprising that, and of course things have relaxed a little bit. If you see films of 1935 and 1940, there's occasions late in the race in both of those years where it rained. In fact, 1935, it rained enough that there was rooster tails coming off the tires. But they didn't just stop it for anything in those days. I mean, it had to be something major in order for the race to be stopped. So surprisingly, you'd say it's only twice that I could think of where the race has been stopped and restarted because of rain.
0: Well, we certainly hope that it's going to get restarted today, and really from every indication looking toward the sky, we are going to be able to before too much longer. Now let's check in with our pit reporters. First, here's Mike King.
6: Bob, just to let you know, this rain shower is just enough to be annoying. There's not been enough rain yet to cover the track. In fact, here in the north end of the pits, we're standing by with Johnny Unser. The cement pad where the cars are actually pitted are not even soaking wet yet. They're still just dotted with rain, but it's enough to make it dangerous. Now, we mentioned Johnny Unser, and Johnny, through 15 laps, you've already picked up 10 positions. Tell us about your first 15 laps of this race.
13: I'm just kind of hanging in there right now, getting the feel for the car and, you know, working with the crew and just working my way through the traffic, you know, and trying to stay clean right now. We got a lot more we can do. We can run a lot harder, and we're just starting to get the feel of the race now. So if we can continue this right on through, you know, 500 miles, we'll be in good shape.
6: Certainly a hairy start with the fifth row having its problems.
13: Yeah, unfortunately. I'm sure those guys are really upset, you know, for whatever happened. I don't know. I just saw cars in the wall in front of me, you know, and we backed out of it. And it wasn't a problem for us, but I hate to see that on the start for those guys that worked so hard.
6: Just before the red flag fell, conditions were pretty similar to this. How slick is it out there in this type of spotty rain shower type condition?
13: Well, running under the yellow, we weren't slick at all, you know. I'd imagine if when it continues like this, it's going to get a little bit slicker. But right now, when we were out there, it was still okay. But they had to bring the cars in. You can't run like this.
6: So Johnny Unser out of the car. He was going to stay in for a while, but then looked at the guys in his crew and said, well, if we're going to be here, I need to stretch out. So he did. He started 35th up to 25th. Now let's go to Vince Welch.
14: Well, it's certainly one of the most frustrating days so far for Jim Guthrie. And, Jim, it's tough when you expect to contend for the title and you come in here and have problems right off the bat. What happened?
15: Well, you know, on the pace laps, I radioed in. I told the guys, hey, the water temp's about 195, and it's never done that before. It's usually down around 160 when you're just idling around. Next thing you know, we start the race, and I get a water alarm. It's 260-something degrees, and then, of course, the oil gets hot, and the oil pressure goes down because the oil's thin. So I had alarms flashing at me all over, and finally we decided to pull it on in before we blew it up because we had used all the water up. They put some water in it. I went back out for a lap and cooled it down and came back in. We were going to pressurize the system. Next thing you know is a red light. So, you know, that's good for us, I guess, because of the red, but bad because now we're, you know, however many seven laps or whatever down, and kind of tough to win from seven laps down.
14: But with the car, it is something that you can fix to get back out, so your day is not done if they go back to racing.
15: No, day's not done yet. We're down, but we're not out yet, and you know, hopefully we can get a top 10 finish out of this thing. This car was good. I mean, it was good enough to win the race. We just were going to be real patient with it. And, oh, man, it felt good. It just that's why I was so frustrated about the whole deal. I mean, just watched it go away from us because of a simple problem. So one of those things, I guess that's why they call it racing, man.
14: Best of luck. Jim Guthrie and the Blueprint Racing Team. Let's go to Mark James.
16: Well, Paul, the Outlivage team owner is certainly pleased. Tyus Carlson, are you pleased so far to your first Indy 500?
17: Yeah, I am. The car feels great. You know, these PDM guys, they got everything. They've been here for a long time. They know what to expect, and they're patient with me. They know that I'm just trying to take my time and get comfortable in turbulent air and traffic, and that's what we're doing right now. We've gained a couple positions, but by the end of the race, we should be right where we want to be.
16: Said you had a little trouble. You'd like to have picked up the pace a little bit, but your teammate Mark Dismore had the roadblock a bit for you?
17: No, we're going to pick up the pace. Like I said, I'm just getting comfortable with what's going on around me. I don't want our day to end early by any means, so I'm just trying to stay on the lead lap right now.
16: Tyus Carlson, very, very pleased to finally get the green flag in his first Indy 500. Now let's go to Chuck Marlow.
18: Thank you, and I'm down here with Claude Bourbonnais, Île-Prouge, Quebec. You have this kind of weather up there right now. It's beginning to change to spring. We should have better weather than this, Claude.
19: Oh, I think we should, but hey, if it can rain all day and I can be there next Saturday, all the better for me.
18: Tell us what happened out there.
19: Well, I was just keeping my spot and trying to avoid problems, and the engine let go right in corner four. I'm glad I could bring the car back in one piece. Mm-hmm.
18: Any idea what went wrong internally?
19: No, I have no idea. The team will inspect the engine.
18: They just have to tear it down now and take a look. What are your plans from here, Claude?
19: I don't know. Right now, I don't really have plans, so I would like to do the race in Dallas, but we'll see.
18: Well, the best to you. It's nice to have you here. Welcome to Indianapolis. I wish I could smile under more or less adverse conditions, but we wish you the best of fortunes later.
19: Thank you very much.
18: Thank you very much, Claude. Now to Chris Economaki.
3: Well, thank you. There is a race going on right now, and it's among blimps. The Goodyear blimp and the smaller one above it, I can't quite make out the name of it, but the Goodyear blimp was parked absolutely motionless for over 5 minutes, just over turn one. Give you an idea of how strong the wind is blowing from the east. The wind is blowing into the faces of the people along the main stretch grandstand, and that Goodyear blimp is now just starting to move forward, and the other blimp is right alongside of it, a bit higher, and that's the only race going on the grounds right now.
0: Chris Economaki has been coming here for 50 years, and if there isn't a race on the track itself, he'll find one.
2: I must have a talk with Claude Bourbonnais.
0: Yes.
2: The race is in Fort Worth, not Dallas. Thank you.
0: All right, we'll take note of that. Red flag out here in Indianapolis because of rain. 15 laps completed. Tony Stewart is the leader. After a rainout yesterday here in Indianapolis, we ran 15 laps, and it's raining again. And now it's beginning to rain just a little bit harder than it has been all early morning long. So spirits are dampened on the race fans, but they are not giving up. The trucks remain out on the racetrack trying to keep it dry, and hopefully we'll be able to go racing before too much longer. Meanwhile, we've got a lot of interviews down in the pit area and back in the garage area. Here's Vince Welsh.
14: With Scott Goodyear in sixth place right now in car six, and Scott, kind of a crazy way to get this thing started again. And you made the comment reminiscent of 92 a little bit.
20: Well, it's certainly cold, and we noticed we had a problem on the start there, and I think everybody is a little cautious just on the tire temperatures for sure. And I know with our Northern Telecom car, what we were taking it slow at the start and just making sure the front row went away from us. And although we got passed by a couple of cars, the key thing is we're early in the day right now, and you got to be there all day long. So we're conserving revs, and everything's going well. We just put a new set of Firestone tires on, and I think once the rain stops, we're ready to go racing.
14: And you've seen some things happen in front of you today.
20: Well, lots of things, and you know, a lot of things are going on. And the key thing, even when Jim Guthrie came in and got out of it in four, and just was right on his tail there a little bit. So, you know, right now we just got to be cautious. Got to be there all day long, and he had a smoking motor. I guess he realized it just going into four, pulled in at the last minute. So you got to be heads up today because we're not even a tenth distance into this deal.
14: You talked about some rain being out on the course before the yellow ever came out. Was that causing any problems at all?
20: Well, no, it just beads across your visor a little bit, and I think we had it back on the back straight coming out of two going down to three before they probably felt it here in the front straight before they put the yellow out. There was probably about three or four laps where we had that, so I knew the rain was coming, but we just hope it goes away here and we can get the show in today.
14: There wasn't a lot of running in traffic this month. It's certainly not the kind of traffic that we're seeing today. How was the car handling in that air?
20: The car seems to be really good in traffic, and right now we've done some adjustments aero-wise to try it, and it worked well, and right now we've made another one in this leisure stop that we had. We pulled all the side pods off, the engine cover off. We're ready to go racing, and I feel pretty confident with it. You know, we just have to get to the end and see what everybody has to offer.
14: We'll keep on. Scott Goodyear to Mark Janes.
16: Scawkins, you told me you're basically just trying to bide your time and stay out of trouble. There has been some trouble to avoid here early on.
5: Yeah, the row in front of me took themselves out on the start, and you know, whoever's fault that was the two inside cars got together and took out Brack. But you know, we're just trying to get everything, get a pace going, and settle in, which we were able to do, and then the rain came, and you know, we're going to make a couple changes, and I'm overall pretty happy where we are though, and I'm looking forward to getting back going out there.
16: Looking at the month in retrospect, with the cool weather that we've had and the windy conditions, normally that's not an ideal preparation time for race day, but that's what race day is today, so maybe it wasn't all that bad to have to prepare in that sort of weather.
5: Yeah, it wasn't, and you know, actually we had our car set up a little for the warmer conditions, and I think we anticipated a little push at the beginning and ended up with the neutral car, but it played out all right for the first couple laps. But I think if we'd stayed out there much longer, we probably would have gone to a loose condition. So maybe this red flag was good for us, and we can make some changes and get back out there where we need to be.
16: Well, let's hope it dries up and you can get out there and do just that. Buzz Calkins sharing an umbrella with him. I certainly appreciate that.
6: Here at the north end of the pit area, you hear the car of Dennis Vitolo firing behind me. Frank Honsowitz, who is the man in charge of the Nissan Infiniti Indy program, working with this team. We're going to grab a word with him momentarily. We will tell you that many of these teams taking advantage of this situation, and certainly Vitolo is one of those who will probably benefit from this red flag condition. He had a problem with the throttle linkage, and Honsowitz himself is back here working with members of his crew, the Beck Motorsports crew, to try to cure this condition for him. Now, keep in mind, Vitolo remains on the lead lap, so when we restart, if they're able to remedy this problem, they will be in good shape. Now, Frank, you've had a chance to talk to all of your teams. What are they telling you about this power plant?
21: Well, I think everything's going just fine. The biggest problem we have at the moment is Dennis Vitola's car with Greg Beck Motorsports had a little problem with the throttle linkage, just an adjustment condition. They fixed it before we went green, so they didn't lose any time. I don't think it was a serious issue on the racetrack. What they're doing right now is just trying to make sure that they don't have any problem going forward.
6: How important is a 500-mile race to you and to Nissan today?
21: Well, we're really hoping with the Infiniti engine that we go 500 miles because we think that's where our product's going to shine. We've worked hard on reliability coming in this event. During the month of May, the reliability looked pretty good. So we're really hoping that we can get 500 miles in today.
6: That's Frank Consequence. As we said, no one knows more about this Nissan Infiniti Indy engine than he does because he's the guy that headed up the project to put it together.
0: Track drying efforts continue here at the Indianapolis Motor Speedway. We have completed 15 laps, and it's raining again. Today, the Indy Racing League teams are competing for an estimated purse of over $8 million. Over $1.7 million of that purse money has been posted by participating companies in the form of contingency and special incentive awards. Top companies posting these awards are PPG Industries, Pennzoil, BorgWarner, Valvoline, Coors, Champion, and Bosch. To our radio network stations along the line, we are going to terminate our broadcast at 15 minutes past the hour. That's about 5 minutes and 15 seconds from right now. We will then resume our 1-minute updates as we did yesterday at 15, 35, and 55 after the hour. And that will continue until we see that the race is going to start again. But you need to monitor the network line between those reports. So again, we're going to terminate here in 5 more minutes because it is raining at Indianapolis. Here's Vince Welsh.
14: Sharing an umbrella with Buddy Lazier and his fiancée Kara. And this is obviously not where we want to be sitting at this point in the day. But Buddy, how is it going up until this point?
22: Well, it was going just fine. We've got some adjustment we need to do through the race. Luckily, we're able to make some changes. It's going to help me probably more than a lot of people. We really needed it, but I'm being held up right now. It's very difficult for me to pass with what I have. We're able to run faster laps and run up, but we can't get by. It's a long race, so we haven't even begun yet.
14: And kind of hanging back and being comfortable and taking advantage of it being 500 miles has certainly been your style, and it seemed to be playing at least into your hand at this point.
22: Yeah, I'd sure like to be able to stick a few more passes, but for the moment, we're okay. We're not overly concerned right now, but certainly we need to be able to stick some passes, and we've made some changes now, so we'll, know, you can only do what you can do. We're going to do everything we can, and hopefully it'll come our way, but we'll have to see.
2: They just told you you can leave the track area and go do what you want to do. What will you do during this delay, buddy?
22: Well, it's so hard to say. I mean, it's this is totally new to me, and I think most of the people here, maybe everybody here, and you know, if you go back, then you're going to be really stressed out because you think they'll be starting it without you. So, I don't know. We're just kind of in between, and it's a huge time to think a lot.
2: Buddy Lazier, 1996 champion. Let's go to Mike King.
6: Mark Dismore started 25th today. Mark, try to give us a feel of what it was like as far as the turbulence on the start of this thing.
4: For whatever reason, it didn't seem to be as bad as last year, although it was definitely there. You know, I think what happened to the guys up in turn four was probably a result of cold tires and just getting on the throttle and the back end just getting out from under somebody. But, there's definitely turbulence out there, especially when I was racing on other guys' back ends. You know, I mean, fair amount of turbulence. But we're really lucky right now. The car seems to be really, really good. And so we're just going to go restart this deal with exactly what we stopped with. And as the race went on, it seemed like maybe the car was picking up just a little bit of push. So it's something, if we get to go 500 miles with this deal, that we'll probably have to deal with later on.
6: Mark Dismore says the car is good. It must be. Started 25th, and through 15 laps, he's already picked up 11 positions. Let's go back upstairs.
0: And before we sign off here at 15 minutes past the hour, let's check in with each of our turn reporters. First, Jerry, down in one.
9: I'm glad you're coming to me first, Bob, because I've got one more jacket to put on, so I'm going to sneak away and put that on and come back. It's pretty wet up here right now.
0: And turn two, Ken Double.
10: A salute to these fans here who are still here bundled up and covered up, but hanging on here to see if we're going to go back to racing.
0: Gary Lee in turn three.
1: You know, when you're married to the guy that has the winning car, you have to dress appropriately. And after the rainout yesterday, Ron Himmelgarn took his wife downtown to Circle City Mall to shop. She has a new white outfit to wear today, bought yesterday afternoon.
0: I hope she's wearing a raincoat in addition to the gown. Turn four, Bob Lamy.
10: It's windy, it's cold, the trucks are out trying to dry it. We'll race before the day's over, but not right now.
0: So in just a minute and 45 seconds, we're going to be leaving you and sending you back to your local station, but we will again be back at 35, 55, and 15 for one-minute reports until we get some indication this race is going to restart. At the moment, the track is wet, not badly wet, so it's not going to take too long to dry this thing when it does stop raining, but a little bit of moisture is still in the air. As far as what we have accomplished here in the first 15 laps, Tony Stewart is the leader of the race with Lion Dyke second, then Robbie Buell, Robbie Gordon, and Vincenzo Sospiri. We did have a crash on the pace lap of the race. Stefan Gregoire, Alfonso Giafone, and Kenny Breck collided up at the north end of the racetrack, knocking out the entire fifth row. So those drivers are not in competition at the moment, although they're working on Kenny Breck's car. And that basically is the story of the Indianapolis 500 at the end of 15 laps. So continue to monitor your network line now, and we will be bringing you updates at 35, 55, and 15 minutes past the hour to tell you what's going on here at the Indianapolis Motor Speedway. Yesterday, a major rain and a postponement until today. Everything was looking so good, but now the raindrops are beginning to fall once again here at the Speedway, and we don't know whether we're going to be able to get this race in or not today, but we certainly hope that we will be able to do so. So stay with us on the network line and monitor it, and we'll talk to you at 35 minutes past the hour with a one-minute update from the Indianapolis Motor Speedway. I'm Bob Jenkins from the Master Control Tower. This is the Indianapolis Motor Speedway Radio Network. Well, the rain has stopped. The sun is shining occasionally, and there is every reason to believe the 500-mile race will be run today. After heavy rain on Sunday, the event was postponed to yesterday. After 15 laps of competition yesterday, the rains came again, delaying it until this morning. And so the final 185 laps are about to get underway on this Tuesday, May 27th, 1997. In a few minutes, the command will be given to start engines, and 29 cars will fire to life. Already six machines and drivers are out of the event. Alessandro Zampadri and Sam Schmidt have retired because of engine problems. Rookies Kenny Breck and Alfonso Giafone and veteran Stefan Gregoire collided on the pace lap, eliminating the entire fifth row. On the ninth lap yesterday, driver Claude Bourbonnais lost an engine, bringing out the race's first caution. And it was during that slowdown that the rains came, delaying the 500 until today. A few seconds after 11 o'clock, that is about 14 minutes from right now, the command to restart engines will be given. At least three laps will be run under caution before the green flag will drop, and the restart will be in single-file formation. The warm-up laps will count. It's very cool here in Indianapolis today, and as it has been most of the month, windy. The temperature is 59 degrees. The wind is from the east at 15, but forecasters say there is little, if any, chance of rain until later tonight. But because of the rain yesterday, the drivers are once again faced with a green racetrack, a cool racetrack, and the need to warm up those tires for good adhesion. And that's the reason there will be at least three warm-up laps before the green flag drops. We would like to thank all of our Indianapolis Motor Speedway Radio Network affiliates for hanging with us during these past 2 days and for being with us again today. The Indianapolis 500-mile race is the Indy 500, regardless of what day it is run. Let's take a look now at the restart order, the way they will come down for the green flag in single-file formation. The leader is Tony Stewart in car number two. Now, Tony took the lead at the start-finish line, completing lap number one, and so he has led all 15 laps so far. Starting in second position will be car number five, Ari Leyendijk, the pole sitter. Third place is car number three, Robbie Buell. He started fourth. Driving in fourth position will be Robbie Gordon in car number 42. He started 12th. He's moved up eight positions. In the fifth position will be car number eight, driven by Vincenzo Sospiri. He started third. Running in sixth position after starting in fifth is car number six, Scott Goodyear. In seventh place, starting seventh, car number 52, Jeff Ward. In eighth, he started in the same position, car number 14, Davey Hamilton. In ninth position, the driver that started ninth, car number seven, Eliseo Salazar. In 10th position, that's where he started, car number 91, Buddy Lazier. In 11th position will be car number 12, driven by Buzz Calkins. He started 16th. In 12th spot, car number 44, Steve Kinzer. He started 20th. 13th, car number 50, Billy Rowe. He started 24th. In 14th place, after having started 25th, is car number 28, driven by Mark Dismore. 15th on the restart will be car number 21, Roberto Guerrero. He started 19th. 16th, car number 11, Billy Boat. He started 22nd. In 17th position, car number 97, Greg Ray. He started in 30th position. 18th on the restart order will be Dr. Jack Miller in car number 40. He started 17th. 19th, car number 18, Tyce Carlson, after a 26th place start. In 20th place, car number 33, Fahmin Velez. He started 29th. 21st, car number 1, Paul Durant. He started 33rd. In 22nd position on the restart, car number 22, Marco Greco. He started 27th. 23rd, car number 10, Mike Groff. He started 18th. 24th, car number 54, Dennis Vitolo. He started 28th. In 25th restart order will be car number 9, driven by Johnny Unser. He started 35th. 26th, car number 90, Lynn St. James. She started in 34th position. And in the 27th restart position, Eddie Cheever, car number 51. He started in 11th. Robbie Groff will restart in 28th position. Claude Bourbonnais is out of the race but listed in 29th spot. Jim Guthrie is also still in the race. He will be restarting in the next position in car number 27. And then the other drivers that are retired from competition, including Stefan Gregoire, Alfonso Giafone, Kenny Breck, Sam Schmidt, and Aliseo Salazar. We would like to remind our radio network affiliates that we will be starting on your format with position number, letter H. We will take that spot break in just a few seconds here, and then we will pick up with your regular format at 17 minutes after the hour with position letter I. So please make note of that as we go along today. In front of us, the drivers have already gotten into their race cars. They are all positioned in single-file formation south of the start-finish line. Mary Holman George is near the starting line area, and she will reportedly give the command to refire the engines. And so we should have a restart command in just about 10 minutes from right now. This is Bob Jenkins in the Master Control Tower at the Indianapolis Motor Speedway on the third day, the third attempt to start the 81st running of the Indianapolis 500. And I should go back and correct one thing that I said just a few moments ago. Alessandro Zampedri is the driver in 35th position and out of the race. Johnny Rutherford is continuing his role as driver expert and our analyst. And Johnny, my question is, a lot of drivers seem to be having problems there at the end of 15 laps yesterday. What, if anything, have they been able to do to their cars since that time?
2: Well, I think they were, you know, obviously allowed to take them to the garages last night and to look things over. Maybe check on some anything that might be looking like it's going to be a problem. So I think in all, you know, the only guy that really had an opportunity to change anything or to hopefully remedy things was Jim Guthrie, who had engine problems yesterday, and they might have been able to change the faulty part that they were talking about. I saw some interviews with him last night, and he said he was going to fix the parts, and he's back in the back of the pack ready to go. So I think right now the guys are sitting down there with their own thoughts, getting ready to restart this thing. It's colder. The thoughts have to be toward tires. You know, I think we had some problems yesterday that cropped up on the pace lap with the cold tires and caused some problems. And it's just unfortunate that we don't have one of those beautiful Indiana days, but we finally got a day, and it looks like we're going to try to get this thing in.
0: It does look very favorable for getting the race in today. Now let's go to one of our five pit reporters, Vince Welsh, who's standing by with, I believe, A.J. Foyt.
7: A.J. Foyt, of course, four-time winner, and he has three cars in the field today. A.J., what did you tell the drivers before we came out today?
8: Well, I just said it's 500 miles and keep their nose clean and just try to stay out of trouble, and we'll race them towards the end of the day.
7: You've seen about everything here in your years at the Speedway, but it's unfortunate to have the rain push it back to the week, but a great turnout, all things considered.
8: Well, there's nothing you can do about Mother Nature, and when Mother Nature decides what she's going to do, she's going to do it. Nobody controls that.
7: Best of luck to you today, A.J., and your drivers. A.J. Foyt, let's go back upstairs.
0: And Donald Davidson rejoins us here in the booth.
12: As a matter of fact, the only other time that a race was started one day and stopped because of rain and started on another day, or restarted on another day, was 1967, and the winner was A.J. Foyt, who we just heard from, as a matter of fact. But I was looking down the list. We lost four rookies yesterday. Kenny Brack, who many people thought not only was a shoe-in for Rookie of the Year, many people thought that he might even possibly be the winner of the race, but he's gone by the wayside now, so we're down to nine rookies, and whatever happens today, I'm sure that the performances of the nine who survive will overshadow those who are already out of the race. Also, we were noting that only six Nissan Infinities made it into the race, and with all the things that happened yesterday, and six cars are out already, all of them had Aurora power, and we're not saying for one moment that it had anything to do with mechanical reasons, but the Nissan Infinities, they look like they were being overshadowed. They're looking a little better now because all six survived for today's race.
0: Chris Economaki standing by with the president of the Indianapolis Motor Speedway and the founder of the Indy Racing League, Tony George.
11: Good morning, Tony. Beautiful day. You got a smile on your face. What's foremost on your mind this beautiful morning?
23: Well, finally, it is a beautiful morning, and we're very excited now to have the opportunity to get the race in. And it's been a long weekend, as you know. It's been tough on everybody, but we really appreciate all the fans being out here. You know, we weren't really sure what to expect, but we appreciate everyone tuning into the radio broadcast and television and being here in person. That's really special. That's the spirit of Indy, and that's what this event is all about.
11: You've got a big load on your shoulders. When do you turn your attention to the race in Texas a week from Saturday night?
23: Well, we've been, you know, talking about that all month long. I mean, this whole thing, running Texas and Colorado in the month of June is presented a big challenge to all the competitors, but you know, it's something we discuss almost on a daily basis, and you know, we're right now focused on getting this race in, and we'll probably turn our attention to that full time here in the next 36 hours or so.
11: Okay, you have a good race. Thank you, Tony George. Back to the booth.
0: Tony George down by the starting line with Chris Economaki, as I would say somewhere between 60 and 70% of capacity is here today. Wouldn't you say so, JR?
2: It looks that way. You know, it's gratifying. You know, you see all of the color in the grandstands and the people that have come back. It's a bigger crowd than I and most of us probably thought would show up on this work day.
0: It is a regular work day here in Indianapolis, and everybody had to deal with rush hour traffic in getting to the Speedway, but it looks like the safety officials have done a great job in getting everybody in here.
2: Yeah, it makes you wonder who's running Indianapolis.
0: Let's go down to Mark James, who's standing by with John Menard.
16: John Menard is all smiles. First and third, as we get ready for the restart, anything at all in terms of adjustments that you made overnight to either car?
13: Well, we haven't done a whole lot. You know, the temperatures today are about the same as yesterday, and we went to a little different tire on Robbie's car, but we've done nothing really significant. We just hope that the heat cycles on the car, you know, where we've been in and out and in and out and wet and dry, and we just hope everything goes well. We're kind of concerned about that. Just the fact when you stop, you let stuff sit, and you start it up again, sometimes just glitches appear for no good reason, and you know, without any warm-up or anything, it's always kind of an anxious moment when we get the car started and get rolling and get that green flag and see what happens.
16: I know Tony loves to lead races, but he wants to win one.
13: Oh, yeah, Tony wants to win this race. Tell you what, Robbie Buell wants to win this race. And, of course, so do 30 other guys out here. But, you know, I think we've got a reasonable shot at winning this. We're probably as reliable as anybody right now, and we're starting in a really great position. Ari's between our two cars, but, you know, he's a old pro. I don't think he's going to do anything untoward, and we'll just have to see what happens.
16: John Menard, best of luck to you and both drivers today. Robbie Buell, third. Tony Stewart, first.
0: And we're just about 1 minute away from the command to restart the engines. Now, Tony Stewart will lead the others to the green flag. He is leading in back-to-back years, starting with his rookie year, and the most recent driver to do that was Jacques Villeneuve in 1994 and 95. So we're waiting the official command to restart the engines. Down below us, all the pit crews, all the crews of the cars are standing around the machines with their starters ready to go when the command is given. Mary Holman George is located just below us, and we should be getting that command any moment now. We will join once again the public address system here at the Indianapolis Motor Speedway for the official command. Mary Holman George giving the command yesterday after, for many years, her mother, Mary Fendrick Holman, giving the command to start engines. Of course, we're waiting for television to join us because they will televise this race live here at the Speedway. Let's go to Ken Double quickly in turn two.
10: You were talking about the crowd a moment ago, Bob, and as I look out behind me on my perch above the grandstand, 16th Street is packed with traffic and lots of people still coming in.
0: So the crowd will get even larger as we go along.
15: The chairman of the board of the Indianapolis Motor Speedway, Mrs. Marie Holman George.
17: Lady and gentlemen, restart your engines.
19: And with the call to restart your engines, action at the Indianapolis Motor Speedway. As the race car pulls out, remember that these laps under yellow will count. These laps.
0: Before the cars pull away, let's pause 10 seconds for station identification.
24: I'm Paul Page, voice of the Indianapolis 500-mile race, and this is Kings of Speed, stories from my audio scrapbook about the greatest race in the world. In 1957, the giant, powerful Novi of Paul Russo was leading the 500-mile grind. Chasing was 42-year-old Sam Hanks. The Novi would use its giant power and roar down the long straightaways. But the little Hanks car, the dream child of George Sally, was cleanly aerodynamic.
0: Take
3: up the ninth position. That opened the door for Jack William Miller. Davey, we wondered what happened to Miles Rowe.
5: Yeah.
3: Winner this weekend, fourth in points. Didn't have a great qualifying run. You finally got an opportunity to see why he was drop kicking the rear of the field.
5: He had a first lap coming off of turn nine. Blind corner coming over there, and him and Jack Miller were side by side, really tight, and just kind of run the left side tires off that outside of the track, and then there's a bit of a rut there. It pulled him completely off the grass. He had to really slow down to get that car under control and back on track. I don't think any damage there, but definitely lost some ground.
3: Starting to see Bryce Aaron kind of fade his way through the pack, just held off Sebastian Murray. That's going to open up an opportunity for Ricardo Escoto to take a look to the outside. Alex, this is the battle for 12 and a big crash. The teammates collide. Oh, my goodness. Sebastian Murray upside down. Alex, absolute carnage there by the finish line.
18: It was right under the starter stand in the back straightaway, and a cartwheel, almost a backflip for Sebastian Murray, as there was that challenge with Ricardo Escoto as he cartwheeled through the air. All kinds of debris thrown on the middle of the back straightaway with the tires and bodywork. Also, a lot of that dirt and grass as the AMR IndyCar safety team comes over to the car of Seb Murray to check him out. They also go to Ricardo Escoto.
20: A massive thank you to the safety team. They've done a great job. They were on the scene very quickly, so

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1: Everybody pretty much single file as they work their way off of turn number 10. And they've got to look now to the far west end of the track because that's where they see the leader, Lockie Hughes, with an 8-car length advantage, takes the right-hander of turn number 11 and then back in through the right-hander that's turn number 12, then 13, then back onto the main straightaway.
2: Boy, elbows getting wide for Yen as Jordan Missig and Evagoras Papasabas throwing haymakers through turns 13 and 14. Looks like Missig will hold that spot off. Meanwhile, Hughes, you're race leader with three to go back to turn one.
3: Lockie Hughes, a 10-car length advantage over Kyle Collette, but Collette breaking leg, closing that ground. Miles Rowe still in the third position. Callum Hedge, Salvador De Alba. That is the battle for fifth. Salvador De Alba and Josh Pearson further back. Escoto locking it up. We see all kinds of tire smoke there as he and Tommy Smith nearly crash, but we go back to the front of the field, and Lockie Hughes with a huge lead.
4: Lockie Hughes comes up Holman Boulevard. He has to begin to the point of the race where he can hear every little noise that that engine makes as he looks for his first Indy Next by Firestone win. Kyle Collette trying to keep him honest, but Lockie Hughes stretching out that advantage now as it goes through the S's. Third place Miles Rowe as he's comfortably on the final step of the podium as Lockie Hughes heads to turn 10.
1: And somebody went off track at the very back of the field. Bryce Aaron trying to make up some ground and instead kicked up grass. Right now, what Lockie Hughes is hearing is nothing but clean track in front of him. He sets sail now through turn number 13.
2: Yeah, he doesn't want to hear about some of the stuff we're seeing, Davey, at the rear of the field, too. These guys are really making their elbows
5: close. Yeah, that's one thing about late yellows, especially in this series, with wore-out tires. They're throwing caution to the wind. Hughes has a nice lead. Matter of fact, Hughes actually lost the championship lead right now. He's negative three. Hauger's back in the lead right now. Means he, with all this action, puts him in that eighth spot.
2: I don't think Michael Young that Lockie Hughes cares, though. He is trying to win race win number one.
3: And he was very confident coming into today, and to have his teammate have that incident in turn number one befall him. I know he didn't want to see bad things for his teammate, but for Lockie now, Alex, a 15-car length advantage must feel pretty good.
4: It has to feel fantastic as he's about a lap and a half from home. Kyle Collette in second. Miles Rowe trying to close on Collette. Callum Hedge has that fourth spot. Salvador De Alba trying to get the fourth position back. He closes within a couple of car lengths in turn number seven. But meanwhile, Lockie Hughes controlling that gap as he leads the way out of turn 10.
1: The one thing that seems to come clear through the glare of the sun is the brake smoke that takes place in the middle of the field as everybody's jockeying for position, trying to make up a final spot here on the last couple of circuits. But nobody has been able to catch up on Lockie Hughes. About a 10-car length advantage now through turn number 12.
2: Points leader Dennis Hauger has fought from the rear of the field back to eighth. Not sure he's going to be able to pick up any more spots, barring contact on the final lap. Everybody, including Hauger, chasing after Lockie Hughes. White flag, Michael Young, as Hughes heads to turn one.
3: Our USF Pro 2000 champion trying to close in on his first win of 2025. Got a second and a third place just a weekend to go at Barber Motorsports Park. Could he lead every single lap today? The Gold Coast Australia native about to strike gold here in Indianapolis. He goes through the switchback of 5 and 6 for the final time.
4: A first win in the series is always special, but especially at the world's greatest race course, the Indianapolis Motor Speedway. A couple of turns away for Lockie Hughes. He still has to close this one out because Kyle Collette has closed a bit in turn number 7. They go into turn number 8. Back on the power, Lockie Hughes has the advantage. It's Collette. Miles Rowe in the third position, but Jake heading for a final time in turn 10. Here comes Lockie Hughes.
1: A little bit of brake dust kicked up for Lockie Hughes as he worked his way off turn number 10. The Gold Coast in Australia's key city is Surfer's Paradise, and he's trying to make it an Aussie paradise here in Indianapolis under a setting sun. Lockie Hughes, help bring him home, Nick Gilman.
2: Lockie Hughes going to ride the wave through turn 14, back out of the front straightaway here at the Indianapolis Motor Speedway. That gap closed to about 0.9 seconds. Kyle Collette giving chase, but he's not going to be close enough. Checkered flag in the air, and Lockie Hughes is a race winner in Indy Next by Firestone. He scores the win at the Indianapolis Grand Prix.
6: Yeah, no, it's pretty cool. Kind of just played it by ear. And
0: oh. Only 5 more minutes until airtime.
2: It is time to go racing in Indy Next by Firestone. The field waits to see the green flag. Got a couple cars pulling out of line further back, but the green flag is out. We are racing. Lockie Hughes is going to lead them down into turn number one.
3: And race fans stand in unison as Lockie Hughes has control of the field. Hogger to the outside. Hedge trying to make a move again. Collette also to Salvador de Alba. A fantastic move. Trying to make his way up and through the field. That field now makes their way through turn number four, but your leader is Lockie Hughes. Dennis Hogger made his way through cleanly this time, about a 5-4 car length advantage for our pole sitter, Lockie Hughes.
4: Minding their P's and Q's this time down Hallman Boulevard. They spread out with Callum Hedge in third. Could be 3 wide with Miles Rowe and Kyle Collette. Salvador de Alba goes to the inside in turn number 7. He's going to get side by side. Going into the grass with the right side wheels is Kyle Collette, but Lockie Hughes leads the field into turn number 10.
1: Miles Rowe took a hard look at that third position, decided to back out just a little bit. Lockie Hughes is the leader. 10 car length advantage now on Dennis Hogger, but he has to know that it's going to be a little more difficult in the first stint and the outset of this race here today. Lockie Hughes roars his way now, about an 8 car length advantage to turn number 12.
2: Seeing a lot of jostling for position, wheel-to-wheel action further back. Juan Manuel Correa.
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2: Inside, trying to get around Nolan Allard. They might have banged tires there in turn 13. Front of the field, though, already clear and back onto the front straightaway. Lockie Hughes advantage, a good 8 car lengths over Dennis Hogger back into one.
3: But for Dennis Hogger, check off one box, not getting put to the back of this field at the entrance of turn number one. So it's Lockie Hughes 4 car length advantage. We have some battles further back. Josh Pearson looks like James Rowe going at it. Those are guys just outside the top 5. Back to the front though, Lockie Hughes about a 7 car length advantage over Dennis Hogger. Colin Hedge rounds out your top 3 with Miles Rowe in fourth.
0: 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We're live in 3 minutes.
4: Dennis Hogger at the Augusta National of Racetracks having his own personal track day as he is well out in front. Here comes that battle. Of course, Papasavis has the second spot. Lockie Hughes going to go deep into turn 5. And now locking up the tires is Papasavis. But that doesn't open the door for Lockie Hughes. He can't take advantage of it. They maintain that second and third position. But now Miles Rowe might make a run at Lockie Hughes for third.
3: It's to be 2-for-2 for Dennis Hogger. We'll keep our eye on the battle for second. Papasavis has plenty of room over Lockie Hughes. It's now Miles Rowe closing in on that rear wing. Miles wanted to take that third position away. They're through the left-hander of 10. The right-hander of 11. Miles Rowe all over that rear wing.
4: Yeah, boy, Lockie Hughes slide around down that back straightaway trying to hold on for dear life. Out of turn number 17, though, here comes the Norwegian. Dennis Hogger goes 2-for-2 to kick off his Indy Next by Firestone career. He wins here at Barber Motorsports Park.
0: We're live in 2 minutes.
8: All the way to the line, baby. Let's go, boys.
3: Fittipaldi will take over the lead again. Now Max Taylor tucks in behind that rear wing of Enzo Fittipaldi. A 3-way battle for first place is Timmy Kaharchik in second. Enzo Fittipaldi still with the lead, so they keep trading those positions. Kaharchik getting impatient, trying to pass, coming down into turn number one. There's nowhere to go there, but Kaharchik all over the rear wing of Enzo Fittipaldi. Now Max Taylor's there in the third position. This will allow J.M. Correa to close in a couple of car lengths. We'll call him through one more time, and Enzo Fittipaldi now with a car length advantage as Taylor looks to take over second.
9: Taylor with a lunge to the inside of Kaharchik, but he came from too far back, and the pole shut the door. That's allowed Fittipaldi to scamper up a little bit, building a lead now to 3 car lengths over Kaharchik, still holding that second spot. Taylor in third, but you're right, Correa has wheeled him in, and it's now a 4-car battle for the lead.
0: We're live in 1 minute.
10: It's amazing to win 3 times.

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1: Well, good afternoon, race fans. Welcome to beautiful Mid-Ohio Sports Car Course in Lexington, Ohio. It's hot here. We'll call it Ohio for at least for today. Temperature scorching, and this will be the hottest these Indy Next by Firestone drivers will have as far as race conditions or practice conditions thus far here in 2026. It has been something else. Brutal heat wave rolling through the Midwest. We've got a doubleheader going on this weekend. I'm Michael Young, along with Davey Hamilton, our race analyst here in the program booth. And Davey, I think scorcher is somewhat an understatement. Was talking with Mark James at lunch. I don't remember a day this hot thus far in 2026.
2: No, for sure. There hasn't been one in 2026. I don't know if there's been one ever on this particular day, but very, very hot out there. This track's going to be very slick for these drivers and hot in the cockpit. But honestly, it's safe for everybody. But what it's going to bring out a lot of these drivers, especially when it comes to race time, is their endurance, how physical fit they are, how they're going to manage this heat, because this track is physically demanding. It takes, you know, you're turning and braking, and there's no real time to relax. So these drivers definitely got their work cut out for this weekend. The good news is, this is Friday. They have a race tomorrow and a race Sunday. It gets cooler as it goes, but it's still very hot out there.
1: And for these drivers in Indy Next by Firestone, they do not have the aero screen like the NTT right. IndyCar Series. They do have that safety apparatus that goes across the middle of the car and then around, a halo, if you will. But they will actually have a little air. What little air is going to be cool or making it feel cool here, they'll at least have that benefit. But it is certainly a scorcher today. And with more of the conditions, let's welcome in the third member of our broadcast team for this practice session, Ryan Marine.
3: I'll confirm it for you guys. Yes, it is hot. 94 degrees according to the Firestone telemetry. That's in the air. Track temperatures 122 degrees. We do have some cumulus clouds above us, though, and from time to time that does give a bit of respite from the heat when that cloud cover rolls in and cools the temperature off considerably. But it will be challenging, and I talked to several drivers about that during the media bullpen earlier today, and there were some differing opinions on just how difficult this was going to be. On one side of it, Tim Kaharczyk, the Polish driver, said, yeah, this is a real challenge. This is about as hot as he can ever remember a race weekend at any point in his career. On the flip side, though, Nikita Johnson pointed out, hey, I'm from Florida. I'm used to hot. I'm used to humid. Plus, just last weekend, he was racing at Watkins Glen in a GT3 McLaren. That is a closed cockpit car that does not have air conditioning. And he was explaining that they really don't have a way to get much air of any kind to the driver in those cars. And even though it wasn't as hot in Watkins Glen last weekend in the IMSA race as it is here today, it was still pretty warm. And he thinks it's actually going to be much more challenging looking back to last weekend than he expects it to be here today. So depends who you talk to, but certainly it is not ideal. That said, it hasn't kept the fans away. Great to see so many race fans already out here on a Friday at Mid-Ohio on 4th of July weekend.
1: Indeed, celebrating the 250th anniversary of this great country. We thank Ryan Marine for that report. Davey, I actually saw Ryan standing in a puddle, and I thought it was actually rain. That's just sweat.
2: We know he can't lose much weight. We talked about that earlier. You know, he has to make sure he hydrates and eats a lot because he can't afford to lose much.
1: One change for the entry list here this weekend at the Mid-Ohio Sports Car Course. Nolan Aller, the driver from Grosse Pointe Woods, Michigan, will be driving the 76 as Ricardo Escoto has headed over to Silverstone. He will be running the F3 car for AIX Racing this weekend. He's already run one other race thus far here in 2026, so we will not have Ricardo Escoto driving for Hunkos Hollinger Racing this weekend. And Davey, as this practice session starts to get underway, I think we need to revisit at Road America just a couple of weekends ago, and a great win for Lockie Hughes, finally breaking through here in 2026, getting a win in race number one. And then race number two was just a fantastic qualification and finish for Alessandro De Tullio. And then one of the oddest things we've seen in quite some time, a penalty handed down. Both he and his teammate Nicholas Montero both were disqualified from the field. They will get 0 points. The team actually put the four car tires on the 14 and vice versa.
2: Yeah, and I, you know, I stayed away from that. I didn't call Larry Foyt to find out exactly what happened. You know, you make mistakes like that. The 4 of the 14, just not paying attention.

0: they're pitted right next to each other. They're in the same deal. They must have grabbed the wrong ones and just not paid attention. Now, they didn't do it intentionally because there's really no advantage to it, you know. So just a mistake that was made somehow. But promise you they're not going to do that again. They're probably going to put great big numbers on those tires for now on to make sure they get them in the right place. But, you know, Tullio can't catch a break. I mean, the kid's so fast. I mean, he's found so many poles. He's been in a position to, I mean, if everything went perfect for him this year, he'd be so far ahead in the championship. I don't know anybody could catch him this time, but he just can't catch a break.
1: He really can't. And to your point, each team gets, they have their wheels, and then they take a Firestone, and Firestone mounts the tires on, but there are decals put on the inside of each of those wheels so they know what car those are supposed to go to. IndyCar also scans them to know exactly what car they're supposed to go to.
0: The tires are scanned, so that's how they know. And then on the side, my tire guy that does the same thing here is you just mark the outside of the tire. You mark it to the left rear, you put LR, set one, whatever it may be. There's some codes for them sometimes. And if you just don't look close enough, you know, and they got mixed up somehow, like I say, I can't see it being intentional by any stretch. And so just a bummer for that entire team.
1: And to your point, there was no advantage to switching tires on those cars at all. It's just simply a mistake made by one of the crew members. And to your point again, Alessandro.
0: Actually, be a couple of them. Yeah. I mean, there's two different tire guys, and they just got overlooked.
1: But overall, Alessandro De Tullio cannot catch a break in any way, shape, or form, whether it be getting taken out in a race, being involved. Really, he hasn't made many mistakes thus far in 2026. It's just been bad luck.
0: Yeah, you know, it's going to keep him out of championship contention, especially now with no points from Road America. He had a shot, and just like I said, he is the dominant driver. As far as I'm concerned, he's the guy to beat. He's the best guy on the racetrack. In my book, in the next right now, it's just the results just don't show for it.
1: Yeah. So more on this situation. Of course, Matteo Nannini ended up being declared the winner of race number two at Road America. With more on that, let's go back down to Ryan Marine.
2: Yeah, that's right. And it was a return to victory lane for him, having won back in 2023 at the IMS Road Course. So quite a long wait in between race wins for Matteo, but I asked him, when did you realize that you were going to end up being the winner? And he said, actually, the crew pointed out to me that the tires on Alessandro's car were marked to the wrong, they were the wrong tires. They could tell because of the markings Davey talked about, so he was pretty confident he was going to end up as the winner pretty much as soon as he got off the podium. That's when the team told him, hey, check that out, and it was just a matter of waiting at that point to be declared the winner. Said it was a bit of a bummer not to get to celebrate the race win the way that you would traditionally, but he'll take the win and with it a little momentum into mid-Ohio.
1: And Ryan, just reflect a little bit on that weekend. If I remember correctly, and Davey, you can maybe attest to this as well, Alessandro did not sound overly enthusiastic with the victory. Once he got out of the car, we expected a little more jubilation from him and really didn't see him. Maybe he also knew that that was the situation that was going to get taken away.
0: Yeah, who knows? I mean, he's a pretty calm guy, right? Takes everything. I mean, he did have a smile on his face. Finally got there, but maybe he knew before, you know, as soon as he got out of the car, maybe they point out to him. Or, you know, as people talk around there, they probably, if I'm the other team, they're probably pretty loud going, hey, they got the wrong tires on that car, right? I mean, pretty vocal, so who knows?
1: It doesn't take long in the paddock, does it?
0: No, it doesn't.
1: All right, so thus far, the 50-minute session that we have, this opening practice session for Indy Next by Firestone, Lockie Hughes currently P1, his teammate Josh Pearson, those two drivers made contact in race number two, took each other out. As a matter of fact, Pearson got into the back end of Lockie Hughes, race one winner. Enzo Fittipaldi, currently P3. Alessandro De Tullio, P4. Jordan Misick rounding out the top five. And then it's Max Taylor, P6. Salvador De Alba, P7. And then Nikita Johnson, P8, the points leader. Then J.M. Correa is P9. And James Rowe rounds out the top 10 as we continue on with this practice session. 37 minutes remaining in all. As Davey, it's one of those weekends where we look forward to being at Mid-Ohio Sports Car Course. Not only is this a tradition on the 4th of July weekend, a very small course, 2.25 miles, but a very exciting course nonetheless.
0: In this place is, it's very, you get around here very, very quick, but what a great racetrack. And it all starts, you know, one thing different, we'll start with this, the finish line is different than the start line. And so they do the starting of the race just to make it a little bit, so everybody can get lined up down that long back straightaway. The starting stand is actually in turn three. But I'm going to start from where the finish line is, in front, right in front of us, Michael, in our booth. But go down in turn one, sharp left-hander, but really fast down there. Really opens up, and you can get a lot of speed. There's a bridge right there, kind of blocks your view a little bit to see that corner. we've seen a lot of offs right there because you try to keep a lot of momentum through there. Then to go down to turn two, the keyhole, it is what it is. It's 180 degrees. I mean, you're going in, and it's all the way around, back the other way down the long straight that we talked to. Little kink in turn three. Then turn four, man, talk about the action corner. I mean, we've seen cars upside down. There's a huge gravel pit right there. We've seen a lot of bad things happen right there, and that's because it's the fastest area of the racetrack getting down into turn four.
1: Oh, remember back last year when Ricardo Escoto had said Murray that was at the alternate start finish line they made contact.
2: Great.
1: It was a huge crash here.
0: And then, but turn four, right hander, then you go up the top and you go uphill to turn five. And as you're going to the top of the hill, as soon as you get there, it goes right back downhill down into a right hander turn six. The S's we call turn six, seven, eight, right, left, right, and then turn nine, you take a right then Thunder Valley, and that's another blind corner. You're going over a hill and trying not to go off and turn nine exit right there into turn 10, which is super fast right-hander. Turn 11, another one. It's high speed, even though this track's short, there's a lot of high speed corners. And then into turn 12, kind of just a roller through turn 12, turn 13, which is a right-hander, turn 13 back to the left-hander, and then back to the start finish line. So very quick, a little over 2 miles in length, 13 corners, but very physical.
1: Talk about the most difficult portion of the course. You just kind of ran through everything. I've always been told the S's, there's such a high-speed commitment there, and if you put a wheel wrong, that's an easy place to go off, or would you say turn four? What would you consider the most difficult?
0: I think where you really have to pay attention is really turn seven and eight and getting into nine, because there's an elevation there. You can't see the apexes on the exit, so they're very hard to get through those S's. And then turn nine, the exit, as we talked about, easy to slide off there. So to get a lot, I think that's where you can make up the most speed. I think it's the most challenging just because of that. You're trying to make up a lot of speed. The rest of the course, I think turn 11 is a really tricky corner as well, because you want to go through there wide open, but you just can't, but you try to. And so, but I think going from turn 7, 8, 9 is where, these drivers are going to really hang it out hard to gain speed.
1: 35 minutes remaining in this practice session. The driver sitting P2 in the point standings, Timmy Kaharchik, just jumped to P1, minute 11.3. Enzo Fittipaldi, P2, Nikita Johnson, Lockie Hughes, Jam Correa, and then Josh Pearson round out the fast six. Max Taylor, Jordan Missick, Alessandro De Tullio, and Matteo Nannini, the winner of race number two, will finish, or should say is currently in that 10th position, as we saw James Rowe have a slight off. And the point standings, God help Alessandro De Tullio, but Enzo Fittipaldi had a little rough weekend.
0: Yeah.
1: Not a rough weekend, just didn't have that commitment in race number two to keep him in the hunt there, 23 points off. But Timmy Kaharchik and Nikita Johnson separated by just 6 points. And Kaharchik with 6 podiums. Nikita Johnson, 6 podiums. Nikita has 2 wins. Timmy Kaharchik has 1 win. Those two have been neck and neck the entire season.
0: But when you talk about Kaharchik, Fittipaldi, and Johnson, they're 1, 2, and 3 right now in the standings, all rookies. So pretty impressive for those drivers to be that strong right off the bat. Then you got Lockie Hughes, finally got that win in Road America that we haven't seen for a while, thinking he was going to be the guy to beat. He's in P4 right now. Taylor, who started off on fire. I mean, I thought he was going to win everything, finds himself in that 6th spot right now.
1: And we see a couple of the drivers sitting on pit lane. Jordan Missick's brought his car down to the attention of the Davis Motorsports crew. JM Correa there as well. James Rowe and Niels Kolen. All 4 of those drivers sit on pit lane currently. And with it being a 4th of July weekend, Timmy Kaharchik has done nods to the great polls that have, of course, come over to the United States and have told their stories. And our very own Ryan Marine caught up with Timmy with this week's great poll.
3: So Kasimir Kwaski is here with me this weekend. Tadeusz Kościuszko was up in America. Obviously, it's a really cool project where we just educate people and we show that great poles really have an important part of history, not only in Poland, but all over the world. We have Kasimir this week, who was really important part in fighting for American independence. He saved George Washington's life. I don't know if you knew that. That was a pretty cool story, and then so I know Kasimir is a big person here in the States, not even maybe as big as in Poland, so that's very interesting. And every week we'll have a different great poll on my car to just show some appreciation for our history.
1: That's quite a story, Kasimir Pulaski, as we celebrate our 250th anniversary during the battle at Brandywine in 1777, the British forces were actually threatening George Washington's army after they were flanking that attack, and Pulaski, the Pole, led a cavalry action to help delay the British advances, allowing Washington and his troops to retreat, and because of that, Pulaski basically saved George Washington's life. So that's quite a story.
0: That's history.
1: It's
0: definitely history.
1: And it's great that Timic brought that.
0: Very important history.
1: And there is a likeness of Pulaski on his car this weekend. Great Poles. And Timic Kaharchik currently sitting in that P3 position as Max Taylor, another one of those drivers that have been hit and miss thus far in 2026, has gone to P1 at a minute 11 flat. And Max Taylor, we talked to him at Road America, and he really has had an up-and-down season, but it's been a lot of times his mental mistakes that he makes, pushing what he shouldn't be pushing. And you think about that contact we had with Alessandro De Tullio in race number one at Barber Motorsports Park coming off the final turn.
0: Yeah.
1: Just little things like that has kept him from being in this championship hunt.
0: It really has. And like I say, he started off on fire thinking, man, he's going to win everything inside. Yep. He's going to be the guy to beat. But then just the little things started happening. As you said, just a mistake here, a mistake there. It really kind of Barber when he got into the side of that was De Tullio. Just from there on, just kind of been downhill a little bit.
1: Yeah, big winner at the first race ever at the Arlington Street Course. Max Taylor again, quick at a minute 11.6. Check that. I said a minute 11 flat. It's a minute 11.6. Salvador De Alba, the Hispanic driver, now sits P2, a minute 11. Then Tamika Harchik, Enzo Fittipaldi, Nikita Johnson, Lockie Hughes are your fast six. Just 30 minutes remaining. Okay, Davey, we get to talk about the portions of this course and the keyhole being one of the tightest sets you up for that long run. But talk about the run through turns turn 4, 5, and 6, where you're uphill, very tight, and then downhill immediately to a right-hander in turn number 6 to set up for those S's.
0: Yeah, and you know, turn 4 is definitely a passing zone because it's so fast right there. We see a lot of guys try to take advantage of the draft and outbreak somebody in turn 4. So very key corner, but as you said, it goes very steep uphill, short little straightaway. You just barely blip the throttle. You can get wide open, but barely. I mean, just wide open, then back off of it. And then turn 5, that's a tricky one. There's so many different ways to take it. You stay on the bottom all the way around it. You kind of take a late apex out of it because as soon as you get to the top of that hill, you're going right back downhill. And it kind of has that reverse, you know, flow going into turn 6 because
1: is it off camber there?
0: It's not off camber, but it feels off camber.
1: Really?
0: Yeah, it definitely feels like it. Just hard to really get the throttle down, hard to get the car pulled down to that turn 6, and then from there on, turn 7, 8, 9, I think is the most difficult ones. But I think technically not super hard. I think it's fairly easy if you look at the lap times in that sector. They're going to be pretty close in 4, 5, and 6, but I think the big spread could be in 7, 8, 9. You just have to hit it right. And I'm on board with Miles Rowe right now, just watching his lines. Just now, he's kind of got the best line that I've seen him take. Just, you know, it's hard because they're blind corners until you get used to this track, kind of get the feel of it again, know where you need to run, not to make any mistakes. And he's been offline quite a bit in the first laps, but this looks like a pretty fast one. And I'm trying to figure out again where that timeline is. I'm pretty sure that the timeline is coming off a turn in between 9 and 10, but then again, it tells me, well, it should be in between 11 and 12, but I'll figure that out and watch these cars go across. And that last time by Rowe, we just jumped to 12.
1: Well, it's right there.
0: Yeah, that is right.
1: Yeah, right where you said, yeah, Davey. There's a walk bridge there, and that's where the alternate timing line is. That's where they will complete their lap. That will allow them to get to that slower corner and dive to pit lane if they want. They complete the lap as we see Miles Rowe have the front end blip ever so slightly as he exited the keyhole. Talk about the repave of this track. Happened at the end of October 2023. Watching our onboard cameras right now, I don't want to say it's aging, but it doesn't look like it was as brand new as it was just a couple of years ago.
0: Well, one thing, we get heavy winters here, right? Yeah. I mean, a lot of snow here, a lot of cold, and it changes. And then depending on what kind of materials you use, the track goes from that really black, newly asphalt to really white, and it's kind of white right now. So good and bad with it. It loses a little bit of grip, but they're all going to do that. It's still very, very smooth out there. Another thing, it lays rubber down. I mean, it's very important to get rubber laid down on this racetrack to find that additional speed. And you can see that in the lines. It's going to start to get blacker and blacker as they run.
1: Well, we have Max Taylor sitting P1. He has come to pit lane. That quick lap of a minute 11.6 at Salvador de Alba, Alessandro De Tullio, Timica Harchik, Enzo Fittipaldi and Nikita Johnson, your fast six, as we head back down to pit lane. And Ryan Marine.
2: A couple of notes to pass along. Number one, there are these two drivers that are using new chassis here this weekend. Salvador de Alba is one. The other is Miles Rowe. And Miles, it took him a little bit longer to get out on track in this session than many of his competitors, and that was just trying to get that car and that new chassis dialed in, make sure the seat was in the correct position, things of that nature. The pit lane has picked up a little bit as well, guys, in the last 5 minutes or so. I would suggest that about half of the field, if not more, is in the pit lane currently. Saw some suspension geometry changes going on for the HMD entry of Timmy Kaharchik. Some similar work being done at the front of the car for Enzo Fittipaldi. He's got the HMD umbrella right now over his orange helmet, trying to give him some shade and some relief from the sunshine here in central Ohio at the moment. But that initial run seems like it's done for just about everybody up and down the pit lane. Some adjustments going on, but I do not see anyone bolting on fresh tires at this stage. They have a set of sticker Firestones ready and on standby up and down the pit lane, but I haven't seen any team go to those just yet.
1: Hey, Ryan, we'll stay with you as you talked about Miles Rowe only completing six laps with that new chassis, but Nolan Auer will be filling in, as we had talked about at the top of the show this weekend, for Ricardo Escoto as Ricardo runs in the F3 race over in Silverstone in Britain. Tell us a little bit about what you've heard about Nolan Auer.
2: Yeah, I talked a little bit to his dad, Rob, who is here, and Rob was telling me this came together really late in the going. On Wednesday, they got the call, yes, be ready to jump in the car this weekend. And so Nolan drove down from Michigan to Indianapolis. He had to run to the shop. He had to do a couple errands around town. Only got to in the Indianapolis area 2 in the morning on Thursday morning. Then had all those errands to run on Thursday. Drove himself to the track yesterday. Got here in time to be here for the track walk. He has not tested in this car, which has been updated since he drove it last year, with the most notably an updated gearbox that we've heard some of the veterans talk about, the way that's changed the balance of the race car with the change in weight, specifically with the new gearbox. So he's been figuring that all out on the go. But the Aller family was quick to point out they'd like to give thanks to their former team at HMD Motorsports, which went above and beyond to make sure that they got his seat so they would be ready to plug into this race car here this weekend, and everything else that they could do to help the Juncos guys get the pedal measurements to them to make sure the car was set up and ready for him to go here in this practice session. Nolan might not have been doing any Indy Next racing this year, but he has made a handful of sports car starts, including right here at Mid-Ohio about a month or so ago in Mustang Challenge. He did some GT4 racing at Road Atlanta a couple of weeks ago, and will be dovetailing a program here for several of the remaining races, not all of them, in Indy Next by Firestone, with some more sports car racing as the season goes along.
1: Thank you, Ryan. And we're talking about Nolan Auer. As Nolan, one of the drivers, is a little bit taller in stature than Ricardo Escoto, and Ryan talked a little bit about moving pedals around. Obviously, the seat is fitted to each driver, but how much does a team actually have to change to get a guy much taller like Nolan Auer to get him to fit in that car okay?
0: You know what? One great thing that Dallara has done with these cars, they're all the same, right? So you pour your seat, and no matter what car you get in, it fits in all the cars. The only thing to change is the pedal location. They're fairly easy to change. There's some bolts. You got to go one guy underneath, one guy on the top, and move the pedals forward and back. They have everybody kind of knows where they are too. Like, for example, when I was racing, I could go to a car and say, hey, I need pedals in P3, and I'll bring my seat, and that's it. And the steering wheel location. Sometimes there's spacers on the steering wheel to have closer or farther away from you. Those are really the three adjustments that you have. And as a driver, they know exactly what that is. And so before the driver even shows up, they'll drop that in, and everything else in the car is the same.
1: So relatively easy to make that change.
0: Yeah. All right. And by the way, those seats fit in the Indy car as well. The cockpits are exactly the same from Indy Next to Indy car. So that's Dallara's done a great job with that.
1: And it's one of those things where they've made this Indy Next by Firestone car more accessible for the drivers to make that jump into the NTT IndyCar Series. Obviously, you have a lot more power. It's a lot heavier car, but the graduation, it's not night and day different. It's different, but not night and day.
0: It's a bigger car, right. But as far as the cockpit, the seat, the pedal location, the steering wheel, you just tell them what you need in the Indy car as well, in case you have the opportunity to go test or something, you know, to replace an injured driver or something like that. So, very easy to do.
1: 22 minutes remaining in our opening practice session for IndyNex by Firestone. Lockie Hughes is P1, still with a minute 11.6. And Max Taylor is P2 now. Matteo Nannini P3. Salvador De Alba, Alessandro De Tullio, and Tanaka Harchick round out the fast six. Fittipaldi, Johnson, J.M. Correa, and Joliet Jordan Mystic round out the top 10. And then it's Josh Pearson, James Rowe, Max Garcia, Seb Murray, and Miles Rowe, your top 15. Niels Kolin, Nicholas Montero, Bryce Aaron, Jack Beaton, and Alexander Kariba, the top 20. Rounding out the rest of the 24-car field, Carson Etter, Nicholas Stoddy, Colin Kaminsky, and Nolan Aller, who we talked about, is filling in this weekend for Ricardo Escoto. As we watch Timmy Kaharchik work the Mid-Ohio Sports Car course, and coming into that downhill portion of the course, through that S, as you really see how blind that portion of the course is, Davey, and when you're riding along with him in the cockpit, it basically is a blind corner, to the point where if a guy spins in front of you, you really don't know it until you're on top of it.
0: Yeah, this isn't quite like Barber, where every single corner is pretty much blind, but about half of them are, and it's just that little bit, doesn't take much of an elevation change to really block the driver's view and know where he either needs to enter the corner or exit the corner, so very key points, and this just has that, like I say, just enough elevation change to where you just can't not see a lot of those areas, which makes it challenging.
1: Minute 11.5 now, the quick lap laid down by Lockie Hughes. The track record, interestingly enough, was set last year by Dennis Hauger, who now drives for Dale Coyne Racing, a minute 9.74. So we're a couple of seconds off the track record. But again, this is just the first practice session and a very warm day. It was warm last year, but not near to the extent that it is this year. So Lockie Hughes, Max Taylor, Matteo Nannini, Salvador De Alba, and Alessandro De Tullio, the top five, with Kaharchik rounding out the fast six. Fittipaldi, Johnson, Correa, and Jordan Missick still in the top 10. Davey, as we watch Miles Rowe on our video screen and the video boards for all the fans here at the racetrack, what are you noticing about his hands as he works his way down out of turn number three and down into turn number four? Watch him through this portion and describe what he's feeling in the cockpit of the car.
0: Yeah, well, for one, this track, as you can tell, is very smooth. I mean, not much rocking back and forth those hands. He is right now, I'm a little surprised at his speed, because it took him a little bit to find the lines and get down to the curbing where he needed to and find the apexes and so forth. And now he's pretty much in line, and speeds just don't show for it. He's in that 15th position right now, which a little surprising for Miles. We know that he expects himself to be higher than that on the charts. So, but you can tell how smooth this track is with that repaving job. But it's really hard to extract the speed. I've got just a little bit loose there under braking going down into turn 13 right there. So it's going to cost him a little bit of time. Doesn't pay off till he goes around. We'll see if he moved up. And he did. He moved up one spot from P15 to P14 right there as he crossed that timeline. So, but his lines actually from earlier on looks really good. Now, these drivers, there's 18, 19 minutes left in this session. With about 6-7 minutes to go, expect them to all be bolting on those brand new fresh Firestone tires. I know that Ryan told us they have not done that yet. They're going to wait just a little bit and try to get that at the very end of this session.
1: We just saw Miles go through the keyhole, and we see various lines. Some guys hug that curbing, some ride the middle portion of the keyhole itself. Not very many go to that outside, but is it a sensation of understeer when you go in it, or do you get oversteer? What's the sense? It just depends on
0: you
1: the center.
0: You just don't know, right? I mean, it could be both. I mean, we've seen guys push right off into the grass because the guys spin out. And it's all, you know, one thing here as well, when you get back on that throttle, no matter what your car's doing, you got to try to eliminate wheel spin, and that's key. As long as you have grip coming off corner, that usually means speed. So, like I say, every car is different. You may get one guy's going to be complaining that he can't turn. The other one's going to complain he can't get power down. So it's all these, you know, the cars are the same as far as tires, the engines, the manufacturer of the car, the chassis. But there's so many other things you can change, from all the dampers and ride heights and cambers and casters and gearing, and so many different things you can change to make these cars different.
1: Back to pit lane and Ryan Marine.
2: First couple of cars making the switch to the sticker Firestones. I see Salvador De Alba, new matte black paint scheme for him here this weekend, or at least new to me. He's got the sticker Firestones on. The crew's just buttoning up the bodywork, having made some changes to that machine a little while ago. And from the Cusick Morgan Motorsports stable, looks like J.M. Correa probably a few minutes away from heading out on track. They've got the bodywork off front and rear as they make some adjustments on that car, but they've got that set of sticker tires on the back. The fronts are sitting and standing by ready to go on here as well. So I think that would be indicative that we're about to see some times start to fall as teams and drivers make that switch to the sticker tires here for the final few minutes of the session.
1: Carryover tires from, of course, Road America as these drivers making their way through the final 16, 17 minutes of this practice session. And Davey, we are through 10 rounds. This will be rounds 11 and 12 this weekend at the Mid-Ohio Sports Car Course. Talk about the points championship and what I know we both talked about at the beginning of the year in St. Petersburg. We all expected Lockie Hughes, Miles Rowe, those guys to really answer the bell, but it's been anything but. We finally saw a breakout, a huge, masterful win with Miles Rowe at the Worldwide Technology Raceways. He started dead last and worked his way through the field. Of course, Lockie Hughes raced number one a couple of weekends at Road America, but it's been Enzo Fittipaldi and Alessandro De Tullio has been up top, but Nikita Johnson and Timmy Kaharchuk have been just lights out all year.
0: Yeah, what I'm going to tell you on the points championship, just do opposite what I tell you, because everything that I put down there, thinking Hughes and Rowe were the veterans of the series with really good teams, I figured that as competitive as they were last year, they're going to come out and dominate. Obviously, they did not do that. Still not doing that. They've each won a race, but it's not domination like I thought would be way up the championship. Then I thought, okay, well, Taylor, he's a new young gun. He's a guy. Well, that's all changed. And then it's Nannini that's up there. Then, oh, well, maybe it's Fittipaldi. Well, wait. Maybe it's Kaharchuk. So who knows, right? I mean, don't do what I say for sure, because the guys I thought that were going to be at the top are definitely not on the top.
1: I think the biggest key thus far to 2026, and we've seen it with six podiums for Kaharchuk, six podiums for Nikita Johnson. Nikita Johnson, two wins. Kaharchuk with the one win at the Indianapolis Motor Speedway and the road course there. It's more consistency than anything else.
0: Well, consistency is everything in championships. If you don't have that, you're not going to win it. There's no question about that. And I still say, if I had to pick a driver that I think is, you know, the one ready to go to IndyCar, maybe the best one in this circuit, and it's so hard to do that because they're all very good or they wouldn't be here, honestly. But De Tullio, I mean, I think just with a teeny bit of luck, he's got seven poles. He's been able to, I mean, he realistically, we could be talking about a guy that has five race wins and seven poles, but just, you know, if their mistakes on their track aren't happening that he really has nothing to do with, because they're really not his mistakes or the team, but the wrong tires, I mean, just cannot catch a break.
1: You talk about this championship, and obviously we had Dennis Hauger that just dominated last year in 2025. We've had so many great drivers move their way through Indy Next by Firestone. Already the silly season is in full swing with the announcement Scott Dixon will be leaving Chip Ganassi Racing after all those years. So too our Indianapolis 500 champ Felix Rosenqvist heading over to Arrow McLaren in 2027. But we're very limited in seats, and we potentially will have an Indy Next champion here that will, I mean, where do they go?
0: Well, it's going to be interesting because you got Lundgaard. I mean, he'd be the fourth driver at McLaren. Are they going to add a car? Or are they going to get rid of one? I mean, is he the odd guy out? We know that Siegel's got to be out, right? I mean, and I don't know where he's going to go. Lundgaard, though, he's hot commodity as far as I'm concerned. And if I'm Chip or Shank, I'd be looking at him. I know that that BK already has a ride, but I'd be looking at him as well. Hauger, I know he's under contract with Andretti. Wouldn't be surprised. I don't know where Eckerson stands. There's a lot of silly season going on. And when it's all the musical chairs are done, I feel like there's going to be an Indy Next guy potentially in there, and I think there's going to be a really good driver on that side looking in.
1: And I will say, and this is no slight to Kyle Collette, but he, to me, was always one of the upper echelon drivers in Indy Next, but I never thought, boy, this guy's going to be lights out in the NTT IndyCar Series. I thought, well, he'll struggle, but he'll be okay.
0: Yeah.
1: He's been, I think, one of the bright spots of the Indy Next by Firestone drivers in 2026.
0: Yeah, if I'm Shank, I'm looking at him. Then the rumors of Shank going to three cars, that means are they looking for two drivers or one driver? Silly season's on. It's a little early. I mean, we only know two confirmed things right now, but there's now that that's happened. Ironically, it's really not that big of a press. I'll be honest with you. For Scott Dixon, the all-time best in this series, switching not only teams that he's been with for 22 plus years or whatever it's been, switching from Honda to Chevrolet, not really that big of a story. I don't see any national news on it. Number two, our 500 winner. The guy just won the Indy 500. That switching teams after he just won the 500. Nothing too big on that either. You know what I mean? So kind of surprising, really low-key. But what I do feel like now is when the excitement's going to come. Who's going to go where? Those are two class guys, really good experience. surprise or no surprise, I am surprised that Dixon's not with Chip. I don't know. I haven't talked to Chip or Scott personally, but definitely a little surprise there. But at the end of the day, it's not making any really waves. I mean, if this was another sport per se, it's just surprising me a little bit because Scott Dixon is the best we've seen for a long time.
1: Yeah, that to finish his career, obviously, being a Kiwi to go to Arrow McLaren, that's obviously a big deal for him. And to your point, our Indianapolis 500 champion, those are two big stories.
0: By the way, this isn't very long ago. It's a little over a month ago. Yeah. He just won the Indy 500, and he already switches a team, and it doesn't really make headlines. You know? So pretty. It does in our paddock, but it's like these are the best in our sport. I mean, like, but it's not that. Not that big of a deal, and I think, okay, they'd switch teams. But Scott Dixon's going to Chevrolet now. Well, let's think about that.
1: He's been with Honda forever. Yeah, it's an entire career.
0: I'm I'm shocked, but not shocked on a lot of it. But I think it's going to get really silly here in a while. And I think once everybody kind of lands, that's when a lot of attention is going to come into it. I think it's caught us all by surprise, all by shock. It's a weekend maybe that it was a good time to put out press releases that keeps it low-key maybe a little bit.
1: 4th of July. There's a little something going on this weekend in D.C. and around the country,
0: and by the way, you know, what the best country in the world. We're celebrating 250 years. And I have to say, our country is celebrating the right way. I mean, there's from the Washington, D.C., I mean, right here in Mid-Ohio. I mean, everywhere. I know my son's racing in Colorado. They're having a big deal there. Mount Everest. I mean, not Mount Everest, but in Dakota. They're doing flyovers there, and so it's awesome. It's just awesome.
1: The amount of fireworks that they will be lighting off at D.C., I think, is a world record. Are going to be detonating in D.C.
0: Carnival and the mall, in front of the White House. I mean, really, really a cool year to be part of.
1: It's a lot of fun here at this place as well. And the fans, they come out, they decorate their golf carts, and the drivers go around and visit with the fans. It's a lot of fun.
0: Yeah, so several things here, right? I mean, the heat. I'm thinking, man, is that going to keep people away? It hasn't.
1: No, they pulled in.
0: There's RVs everywhere.
1: Yep.
0: As you said, they got their decorated golf carts out. I got one of the two-seater riders go for his 20th ride with me tomorrow, so I'm excited about that. What a true fan. He goes to all the races. And
1: who is it?
0: And love having him.
1: I think I know who you're talking about.
0: Part of the deal. Yeah. So anyways, it's pretty cool.
1: You owe me a two-seater ride, by the way.
0: Yeah, didn't just blow it. Didn't you get a little water in your butt?
1: Yeah, I was with Davey.
0: That's 20 years ago.
1: It's been 20 years ago. We were on the doing live on the Bob and Tom show, and I'm talking. Davey's taking me through. We do our warm-up lap. We get into turn two. The engine blows, and I thought to myself, well, we all right. I tapped Davey, and I said, and blew the engine. We got down to the entrance of turn four. There were safety trucks. I got out. I was like the big star.
0: That's special. I need to charge extra for things.
1: I was special.
0: Is that the same time Christy went to?
1: Yes.
0: At the same time?
1: Yes.
0: We really had to talk her into going.
1: Yes, because she did not want to get into the car.
0: She did not.
1: But so that happened, and then your horrific accident happened, and you always promised me I'd get another one, but it's never happened.
0: It's time.
1: It's time.
0: Track.
1: Yes, it is. Dakota Johnson, the only driver sitting on pit lane. Well, he's P1 thus far with about 8 minutes 49 seconds remaining in this practice session. Mid 11 flat for Nikita Johnson. Then it's Matteo Nannini, the winner of race number 2 at Road America. Max Taylor, P3. Enzo Fittipaldi, Lockie Hughes, Colin Kaminsky. How about that for Colin Kaminsky? P6 in the fast 6 with a little over 8 minutes remaining. Rounding out the top 10, it's Alessandro De Tullio, Salvador De Alba, Timica Harchik, Josh Pearson, then J.M. Correa, Jordan Missig, Max Garcia, James Rowe, Miles Rowe back-to-back, the Rowe tandem at 14 and 15, Seb Murray, Niels Kolen, Nicholas Montero, Jack Beaton, and Bryce Aaron, the top 20, Nicholas Stoddy, Alexander Kariba, Carson Etter, and Nolan Aller round out the 24-car field.
0: And you mentioned track record, Michael, being the 109 range, right? We're at the 111 flat right now. I don't see him getting there, but definitely see them getting that 110 range. And pretty impressive, because what this heat does, obviously, the power's down. I mean, it's hot out there for these engines. It's hard. I mean, the grip, the oils are coming out of the racetrack. So pretty impressive times right now for these drivers. And it's hard on the drivers as well. So this is not a track record type of weekend, I don't think, whatsoever. But
1: it will be cooler tomorrow. We go qualifying, and it will be a little bit cooler tomorrow.
0: Yeah,
1: so
0: probably heat index pretty about 100 tomorrow, so 110, right?
1: You're not giving us any break. You're not even giving us an opportunity because it's going to be so hot out.
0: Yeah, no, it's a brutal weekend. But you know what? These guys are athletes, man. This will show you. I mean, I don't know if you if you want to know how much athletes there are, just go to a go-kart track where it's air-conditioned inside and just take a few laps if you haven't been in a car and just see how tired and how physical demanding it is. These drivers, they're definitely getting the work cut out for them, for sure.
1: I did some karting about 3 months ago, and my ribs hurt for like a week after I was done. But I was hustling.
0: Yeah.
1: I wasn't left. I was hustling that kart, but it's physical.
0: Hard. No, it's very physical. And these drivers, I mean, these cars, the G-forces, the braking, the distance they run, you have to be in really good physical shape. I know some other media folks say, they're just sitting there, you know, not doing much. But just try it one time because it's pretty. These are true athletes. And these are the ones that test them. You know, whether it's rain or whether it's extreme heat, or there's always conditions that challenges drivers.
1: So I'm checking tomorrow. We qualify at 9 a.m. And tomorrow at 9 a.m., as I roll through my my hour to hour, it's going to be like in the 70s. So,
0: pretty good. That's actually really good. Yeah.
1: But it's certainly going to be a lot more. Very, very humid, but. But
0: still, you know, that's actually way lower.
1: It's a little bit hotter. It's actually 77.
0: Yeah, we'll take it.
1: Okay. Yeah. It's better than 92 back to Ryan Marine.
0: Yeah.
2: Matteo Nannini out of his car here with about 10 minutes or so left in the session. Matteo, is that because you've gotten everything you wanted to out of the session, or has something gone amiss?
4: Won the tire after the first two laps, and the tire gave up. So we just stopped. Plus, it was pretty hot in there. So kind of lying. But yeah, I think it was a good start. Tomorrow qualifying is going to be 9 a.m., so very different conditions anyways. So yeah, we're just good to be back here in mid-Ohio.
2: Tell us how difficult it is with the heat behind the wheel of one of these cars around a physical racetrack like this one.
4: Yeah, it is definitely one of the most physical after Barber, probably. The heat here doesn't really help, which makes it even harder. But I like it. There is no really time to rest, just one big straight, and then it's a turn after turn after turn. So I think it's really rewarding in terms of driving skill-wise. So yeah, I like it so far.
2: Is the car more or less in the window you want it looking ahead to qualifying tomorrow morning?
4: Yeah, it should be fine.
2: All right, Matteo, thank you. Winner of the last time out at Road America.
1: And he has fallen to P8 with less than 5 minutes remaining in our sole practice session here for Indy Next by Firestone. Timmy Kaharchik's gone P1, minute 10.773. Lockie Hughes, Alessandro De Tullio, Nikita Johnson, Enzo Fittipaldi, Salvador De Alba round out the fast six. And Max Garcia, Matteo Nannini, Max Taylor, Jordan Misick, they are your top 10. So we are now 1 second off the track record. Do you want to rethink that track record?
0: I don't think they're going to get down there. You know, I mean, I think, they're going to, we're a second off. That's a lot. You know, that's a really lot of time. And most of these drivers, this is their second or third lap of these tires, which is going to fall off at speed. Now, today, they're not going to get there. Tomorrow, if it cools off, like you say, maybe there's some potential there. And I think that the humidity does, it does create downforce. It doesn't create a lot of power, but it creates a lot of downforce in these cars. So maybe tomorrow, qualifying, since it's 9 a.m., it'll be 30 degrees cooler, potentially. Maybe get down to that, but in this practice session, I don't see him getting there.
1: Well, Ryan Marine was very cordial with Matteo Nannini, but I understand that Matteo may have missed the weigh-in, and that will afford him 5 minutes left of practice, less practice than any of the other drivers.
0: That's why, so, yeah.
1: You don't actually say that. You say, I'm happy and it's hot out, and you're Italian, so you're cool about everything. So, Timmy Kaharchik still sits P1 as we watch just gaggles of cars making their way around. Josh Pearson trying to gap himself from Enzo Fittipaldi to get a good run. And how difficult is traffic on a track like this, David? We talk about it being 2.25 miles, and I know with the NTT IndyCar Series, we've seen some qualification sessions where everybody goes out and it just gets jam-packed out here. The same with Indy Next by Firestone?
0: Yeah, it is. You're exactly right. There is, when you get all the cars out there at one time on this over 2 mile course, it is challenging to get clear space. But the good news is there's not a lot to gain from drafting here, just one straightaway a little bit, and not a lot that's going to affect you on downforce in some of these corners. So if you get like 15, 20 car length gap, which they should be able to do that, really doesn't affect you much. You kind of know what you're getting. And like I say, not a lot to gain or lose on this particular track.
1: So once again, Timmy Kaharchik, the best lap thus far in this session. Last time through, he was at a minute 16, so he's trying to find a little gap, but a minute 10.773, and then Lockie Hughes, Alessandro. Wilder, De Tullio, Nikita Johnson, Max Taylor, and J.M. Correa now popping to that P6 position. Josh Pearson, Enzo Fittipaldi, Salvador De Alba, and Alexander Kariba rounding out the top 10 as we watch Kariba momentarily on the video screen. And then Jack Beaton glanced really wide as we saw Alexander Kariba let him go around. So again, drivers watching, drivers in their mirrors, just trying to give somebody a gap that they can actually get out and get some good lap times in. But how about this? Matteo Nannini, when he got out of that car, Davey, and everybody was making that transition, he was P1. He's now falling to P11.
0: Yeah, it's quick. It's happening quick. Matter of fact, Fittipaldi jumps to the top of the charts, 110.72. Karcsek is second, 110.77. So really close. Hughes jumps up to third. Then DeTullio Johnson. Beaton, he won't improve his time. He definitely went off course down there in that turn 9 on the exit right before the timeline. So it's going to affect this lap. He may get one more in to try to improve his 15th spot right there. A few surprises is back to Miles. He's only in that 13th spot. He did have new tires on that car. Kind of used them up. Just fell to 14th. As Beaton does make a better lap, even though he went off course. He went from 15th to 13th, so it did pick up a little bit of time. D'Alba, I think good run for him. Honestly, and Pearson, they're 8th and 9th right now. Got a shout out to those guys. But the other ones on top of the chart is what we've been seeing all year for sure.
1: Four drivers sub minute 11 right now, and those four are Enzo Fittipaldi, Timica Hardchick, Lockie Hughes, and Alessandro De Tullio. As 1 minute remains in our sole practice session from Indy Next by Firestone, we talk about qualifying first thing tomorrow morning. And again, Davey, we're at that point where we've got four drivers sub minute 11.
0: Yeah.
1: And it will be a little bit cooler tomorrow, but the humidity, will that really keep everything from going any quicker?
0: Yeah, it's going to be cooler. It's going to help them. And I see them gaining some speed over what they have right now for two reasons. One, they're going to have new tires on these cars. Two, it's qualifying. You always hang it out. You always, as a driver, you always get a little bit more out of yourself in that qualifying. Know how important it is. Just don't see track record time with these conditions being set.
1: Plus, we'll split the field in half, so there'll be a lot more room out there.
0: Yeah, a lot more room out there. As we know, they split the field in half. The fastest of this, whichever group starts on the inside, and then the second fastest will be on the outside row, and then the rest of the group will be behind them. So kind of a cool way they do it, I think. Kind of makes it fair for everybody. So knowing that you still got to lay down. You still, even if you're fifth in your first group, that means you're ninth or tenth in the overall. So that's you got to watch out for that.
1: Checkered flag has fallen. We'll wait for the field to complete their final lap here at Mid-Ohio Sports Car Course. Any benefit being Group 1 over Group 2 tomorrow morning?
0: No, I think Group 2 is actually a little bit better just because if you watch what Group 1 does. They're out there, get a little bit more rubber down on the track, just gets the track a little bit more opportunity to come into play. I know it's going to be hotter as it goes, but I think the rubber laid down in that short amount of time is going to be an advantage being Group 2.
1: I will say Enzo Fittipaldi has turned some amazingly quick laps, a minute 7.728 the last time through a minute 10.8. So he is consistently there in the high minute 10.
0: Well, look at the rookies in the top five.
1: Timica Hardchick, four of the top five are all rookies here in 2025 as we await Kaharchik to finish his lap. So too Jack Beaton, Max Garcia, Miles Rowe, Niels Kolin, Colin Kaminsky, who was quick there for a moment midway through this practice session, Nicholas Montero, Bryce Aaron, Alexander Kariba all finishing up their laps, but quite a lap for Enzo Fittipaldi. A minute 10.728. Timica Hardchick right there at a minute 10.773. So the driver sitting 6 points out of the points championship, or the points lead, I should say, sits at a minute 10.773. Lockie Hughes, Alessandro De Tullio, Nikita Johnson, the points leader, P5. Max Taylor rounding out the top six as we work our way through the rest of the top 10. Is that J.M. Correa, Josh Pearson, Jack Beaton, Salvador De Alba, the top 10, Max Garcia, P11, Matteo Nannini, who was out 5 minutes early due to missing the weigh-ins, was P12, Jordan Missick, Niels Kolin, Miles Rowe, round out the top 15, Seb Murray, Colin Kaminsky, James Rowe, Nicholas Montero, and Nicholas Stoddy round out the top 20, Bryce Aaron, Nolan Aller, Alexander Kariba, Carson Etter, round out the 24-car field. Well, we'll look forward to qualifying tomorrow, and fans, stay tuned as we get set to turn things over to Mark Janes, Davey Hamilton, and, of course, Ryan Marine will hang out on pit lane for our sole IndyCar practice session. That gets underway at 3:05 this afternoon, and then we're back for qualifications for race 1 and 2. The best 1 and 2 laps for these drivers will grid the race on Saturday, and then again the race on Sunday. That gets underway at 9 a.m. Again, on behalf of Davey Hamilton and Ryan Marine, I'm Michael Young. Thank you, race fans. 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
7: 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Jack, welcome to Indy Next. First, tell our listeners a little bit about where you're from and maybe what got you interested in motorsports.
8: Thank you. Yeah, my name's Jack Beaton. I'm from Gold Coast, Australia. I've always been interested in cars. You know, I watched the movie Cars, as a lot of kids did when they were younger. I was playing with Hot Wheels, watched F1 on the TV, watched the Indy 500 on the TV. And at one point, I said to my dad I wanted to race, and I got into go-karts. Not sure entirely
9: actually,
8: how that happened,
9: but we got there somehow.
8: Actually,
9: it's Marcus Armstrong down here, fresh off the news that he has signed a new contract to be back with Meyer Shank Racing, a multi-year extension. Marcus, how excited are you?
7: Why did moving to Indy Next feel like the right move at this point of your career?
8: Just thought, you know, it looks like a really promising landscape over here, like, so it's definitely growing a lot, especially with Fox Sports coming behind it. And I've always wanted to race on an oval.
9: This is going to be hot.
8: Appealed to me a lot.
9: Brutal.
8: I thought, okay, let's give it a try.
9: How do you prepare for the
8: time going to Indy Next?
9: And when you're in the car, what do you do to compensate?
8: Yeah, let's see how the season goes.
10: It's not that warm.
7: You're gonna be driving for HMD. How'd you connect with those guys and end up with that team this year?
8: Well, we looked at who's been the best in the past. Andretti and HMD, they've been the two leading teams. So HMD, what can we do? And then we tested the Autobahn together. It worked quite well. And then we signed for the season.
7: Let's talk about a few things off the track. On race weekends, what do you have to have with you?
9: You
7: think of the hotel or the book bag. What are those items that you absolutely need on race weekends?
8: Okay, I got to have my warm-up gear. You know, warming up before a race. It's a lot more common in Europe from what I've noticed. I haven't seen too many drivers. We've only done testing. We haven't done racing yet. But, you know, the tennis balls, the resistance bands. So warming up before the race really gets me amped up and ready to go. My phone. You know, I need to post on my Instagram stories what's going on. That's it. If I bring myself, you know, I got to bring my helmet, my suit. That's quite important. But, yeah.
7: Yeah, if you don't show up with the helmet and fire suit, somebody's going to say something. So how about any, like, rituals? Like, if we were to follow you around with a camera crew, are there specific things that you make sure you're doing every race weekend or superstitions, you know, getting in the car, putting the one leg on the pant on at a given time? I mean, where do you stand on that stuff?
8: I used to have a lot more. I've a bit calmed down on the superstitions because I worked out sometimes they weren't really working, but my warm-up routine's always the same. You know, it just keeps me prepared, makes me think, okay, I know what I'm ready to do now. Just hop in the car and go. So the warm-up routine is always the same. Then hopping in the car, it varies a bit. Sometimes the three-point shot, throwing my gloves onto the side pod. Sometimes I'm dunking it under my legs. And, yeah, I mean, a bit of that. Always get in from the left side of the car. Not too much, but there's a little bit.
7: I can sense that maybe, yeah, but at one time there were some. All right, when you look at the Indy Next schedule, you mentioned at the beginning of the interview, really excited about getting to test on a chance on some of these ovals. But when you look at the calendar, are there any races or tracks specific that you kind of circle of like, man, I can't wait to race there?
8: I'm really looking forward to St. Pete. First time, well, it'll be my second time on a street course. I raced in Macau a few years ago.
9: That I do, David Malukas.
8: So looking,
9: back,
8: looking forward
9: shapes,
8: to getting on that.
9: Look, new
8: Arlington,
9: team for this
8: new track
9: year,
8: for everyone.
9: Obviously, but
8: I mean,
9: let's talk
8: no one's really
9: Ohio.
8: Seen the proper
9: what
8: layout, but from the pictures and stuff, it looks like it'll be really cool. Ovals as well, like all three. What we got: Milwaukee, Gateway, and Nashville. I'm really looking forward to them. Obviously, it's a completely new experience for me.
10: It leads to turn
8: and all of the road courses look pretty special over here as well.
7: How important is, especially being a newcomer to this series, establishing a good level of communication with your engineers and the mechanics to kind of get things off on the right foot?
9: Speaking of rhythm,
8: 100% really important. You know, you need to they need to be able to trust me, and I need to be able to trust them. That's the most important thing. We need to build the trust both off and on track, so if I drive fast and they make the car fast, it works well for me. So making a good relationship, having confidence that the car is going to, the car beneath me is going to be fast and drivable is a good thing.
7: What do you like to do in your free time when you're not at the racetrack or focused on? I know there's so much training that goes into being a race car driver, but when you get those moments where you can step away and relax a little bit, what do you focus on doing?
8: It depends. If I'm in Australia, I'm on my jet ski at home on the Gold Coast. I live on the water, so it's perfect on the jet ski out on the boat. I love doing that. And then, well, I'll see where I'm in Indy. I just moved here a few days ago, so I'll see what's around. But for now, I'm just getting to know the place, just training and stuff in the gym. Play a bit of computer games on my game on my laptop with my friends from home, so a bit of that.
7: Now, be honest, as a race car driver, when you jump on that jet ski, are you looking for people you want to race and on those things, I would imagine? I mean, the competitor in you, that has to come out at times.
8: 100%. I mean, my jet ski's it's a bit modified, not in speed, but in the trim. Now I can spray extra. So, like, I'm always spraying people, my friends and everything. We go wave jumping. We go out into the ocean so you can get the highest. There's a lot of competition. I don't have the fastest jet ski in the world. Some of my friends have got, like, 300 horsepower, and it's like, wow, I cannot keep up with that. Mine's 130. But, no, they're definitely very fun.
7: So what do you think about the Indianapolis 500? Of course, that's kind of the race on the IndyCar calendar that everybody circles and drivers that come to Indy Next. That's kind of the focus. Pinch yourself. It may be down the road an opportunity to maybe race in that race.
8: That's the dream. Race in it and win it. That's the goal. Hopefully win it more than once. And, yeah, I mean, the track, obviously, it's insane. You know, you're going at, what, 250 miles an hour around the corners, and 500 miles is a long race. Definitely looking forward to, well, hopefully doing that in the future.
7: Final thing, I mean, you mentioned that you love jumping on the jet ski. Are you the type of person that, like, seeks out adrenaline rushes? And, I mean, is that something I would imagine all race car drivers are into?
8: 100%. Like, I mean, I've never been allowed to for my parents to go skydiving, but I've always wanted to. They said they're not going to do it, and they're not going to sign off on it until I'm, well, over 18. Now I can do it. I'm 18, but haven't done it quite yet, but I want to do that. Obviously, the jet ski, I mean, driving fast in a race car is pretty adrenaline rushing anyway, but anything I can do works for me.
7: Jack Beaton from Australia joins us here on IndyCar Radio. All right, what tips would you give to young drivers that want to break in and kind of follow your path and make it in racing?
8: Just relax. Just enjoy it. Don't put unlimited amounts of pressure on yourself. Obviously, you need to put pressure on yourself. You need to do your best all the time. But, yeah, forget about what everyone else thinks and just be you. Be yourself. And, well, if yourself is fast, then you're good.
7: Jack, welcome to Indy Next. Looking forward to it. Good luck this season.
8: Thank you very much.
6: 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Stick around for more live coverage from the track all weekend long.
11: Side-by-side on the turn number four. They run side-by-side, now settle out nose to tail. David Malukas will power, go back side-by-side instead of a turn number one. Power's going to tuck in behind him, and he's going to take that spot for now, grab onto the second position, and nick the front three and start it.
12: Boy, but what an opening lap for the driver from Chicago, Illinois, as David Malukas has opened up a four-car length advantage over Will Power, who has settled in the second. Then it's McLaughlin third, Pato will work fourth, and then it looks like it is Marcus Armstrong, a very comfortable fifth.

0: Jackson and two. Connor Daly with a run off the bank. He's trying to get high, trying to get low. They'll go side by side into turn number three.
1: Ottawa Ward took him all the way down to the grass, down the back straightaway. Connor Daly keeps his foot in the throttle. He's going to run the outside groove. Otto, though, too strong. He'll keep that race lead. But for how long, Mark James, into turn one?
0: And again, they get to the bottom of the racetrack. Now they start to wash up high. They don't quite go side by side as Ward is able to hold him off for now. Connor Daly runs a half a groove higher. Ward with a half a car length lead. Here comes Connor Daly to the high side of the set of a turn three.
1: Otto Ward has said, if you're going to pass me, you're going to have to go the long way around. Otto comes up off the bottom of the racetrack, squeezes Connor Daly high. Connor right in the tire tracks, looking high into turn number one.
0: Going to stay high in the set of a turn number one. The car very comfortable there. Ward's car is comfortable, stuck to the bottom of the racetrack. Connor Daly runs about a half a car length behind him, looks to see if he can get a run. Once you get to the bottom of the racetrack, Otto Ward says no go as they set up in turn three.
1: They are racing inches apart at 180 miles per hour. Otto Ward gets a little loose at the exit of turn number four. This might be the opportunity for Connor. Right in the tire tracks, jumps to the outside of the start-finish line.
0: Gets a really good run to the start-finish line. It goes to the high side. He makes the pass, Nick, and the fans are on their feet.
1: There were fist pumps from turn four all the way down to turn one on the grandstands as Connor Daly has rocketed to the race lead, and he has left Otto Ward. The advantage is four car lengths out of turn four.

0: way to the line, baby. Let's go, boys.
1: Scott McLaughlin's going to see the white flag, this time by across the start-finish line. Joseph Newgarden trying to hustle and catch his teammate to deny him from winning a second straight race to open the season. Scott McLaughlin, lots of lap traffic, Mark. Bring him home down the backstretch.
2: A whole gaggle of cars down the back straightaway, and we'll see if Scott McLaughlin has to woe up a little bit. He does, in fact. It allows Joseph Newgarden to get a half a groove higher on the racetrack. They go side-by-side into turn number four. Side-by-side to the start-finish line, and Joseph Newgarden will steal the win on the last quarter lap of the race. He wins the XPEL 375.
3: I've never been so fired up after a win. That's the coolest race win we've ever had on the two car, by far. I went into 3-4 in the last lap, and I said, if I'm hitting the fence, I'm hitting the fence, but I'm going high.
2: Aaron Likens leans over, displays the white flag to Christian Rasmussen in that splendid machine as he points it into turn number one for what he hopes will be the final time.
1: And for the final time, and for a first trip to victory lane, a former champion of IndyNext by Firestone, Marky's a half a lap away from his first IndyCar win. Bring home Christian Rasmussen.
2: Always exciting to have a first-time winner in the NTT IndyCar Series, and Christian Rasmussen takes ECR to victory lane.
0: Second flag, baby. Well done.
4: I knew the opportunity was going to be right when we were on his gearbox exiting for the final stint. Yeah, once we got in front of him, we just cruised to the win, I guess.
5: Absolutely great pit stops, absolutely great strategy, and we absolutely nailed it.
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2: Welcome to the Mid-Ohio Sports Car Course as we get ready to go racing this weekend. And what a hot weekend it is on and off the track.

0: back. Mark James, Davey Hamilton, Ryan Marine, set to take you through the next hour or so. And Davey, just a leisurely week off or so for the NTT IndyCar Series after Road America. Not much news being made, not much going on at all, huh?
1: Just very quiet out there, isn't it, Mark? Yeah, I mean, we knew silly season was coming, but it hit in a very, very strong way with some of the top races in our series.
0: It's not silly, it's crazy, frankly, to think about it. And I mean, you know, we wondered when the dominoes would start to fall, and we kind of got wind through Marshall Pruitt at Racer that Felix Rosenquist would be among the first dominoes to fall, and indeed he was. We just didn't expect that guys like Scott Dixon and Christian Lundgaard would get caught up in all of it.
1: Yeah, you know, and we still have, you know, Lundgaard says he's not able to say anything or talk to any other teams right now, but just doesn't really leave an opening when all of a sudden you get two drivers, Scott Dixon and Rosenquist, going over to Arrow McLaren. We know that that Pato Ward is in there, and I would say that he stays, and Lundgaard may be on the outside looking in unless they go to four cars. So very, very interesting.
0: We should say that that move to Arrow McLaren has not been confirmed, but we're working under the assumption that that is exactly what's going to happen. And a driver that was rumored to be, because of his of connections to Ganassi Racing, a Meyer Shank driver, Marcus Armstrong, it was announced that just within the last couple of hours or so that he's staying put, so to speak. I mean, he's going from the 66 to the 60 next year for Meyer Shank Racing.
1: Yeah, that's right. And so it's a situation where I think he's a benefiting from all this because he got an extension. He's out of the silly season. He knows where he's going to be. He's happy with that team. And why not? I mean, he just about won the Indy 500, and he didn't, but his teammate did. So we know. And hey, I thought he was going to win Road America, right, as well.
0: Sure.
1: I mean, without motor failure, he was going to win that darn race. So, you know, he's in a good spot right now.
0: Yeah, and I gosh, my apologies here because I normally always give credit where credit is due and give credit where I find it. And if I dig it up here later in the show, I'll pass it along. But there was an interview posted with Marcus Armstrong in which he was asked, Davey, if that connection still exists with Ganassi Racing, and all he would say was, I can't really comment on it.
1: Yeah, and I feel like it's going to. I think that was a multi-year deal, but, you know, I can't promise that. I mean, that's something that was a really good question. It's made that team super strong. I mean, obviously, you know, sometimes when you do that alliance and the team that you're working with on the alliance is beating you sometimes, and which not all the time. I mean, Tripp's won his fair share with Pelot this year, still leading them the championship. But, you always got to look back and think if it's working out for both teams.
0: From what I understand, shortly after they took the checkered flag to win the Indianapolis 500, Felix Rosenquist drew interest immediately. And, you know, from what I understand, let the folks at Meyer Shank know about that. And then it was a short time later when, you know, the conversations kind of, I don't know if they stalled out or there just wasn't any, or they were gathering information or input or whatever, that the decision was made by Felix that, hey, I'm going to let you know I'm not coming back.
1: Yeah, right. I mean, it has happened quickly, right? I mean, you win the 500, just been barely over a month ago. And you think once you win that, you're going to stick with the team. The team's going to stick with you. You got, you know, it's all about winning. And he wins the biggest race in the world. And then not even, you know, a little over a month later, he's out.
0: I am curious, though, because of the uncertainty that has been with Felix Rosenquist throughout the course of his career here in the NTT IndyCar Series. This was home for him. I mean, it's the most stable that he has ever been as a race car driver. So, especially if the rumors end up being true, and he does go back to Arrow McLaren, I think we're well aware of his history there the first time.
1: Yeah, but, you know, when you get let go of a team that you're going back to, if that's all what's going to happen. And Michael Shank said, you know, many times that Rosenquist always has a home right here, basically. He said kind of the same thing. Kind of with Jack, you know, back in the day. Jack Harvey, we thought he was going to be there forever, and he decided to make a change, and now it's a little surprising that Rosenquist is decided to move on.
0: One thing's for sure, there's a couple of rides at 9 that we're looking at across the track from us, the pit box, and now the 60 is taken, but the 66 is open up. With the success they've had at Meyer Shank and what they've built there over the past couple of years, they don't have to go looking.
1: Yeah, no, I mean, there's going to be people knocking on those doors. I see several drivers there, too. Maybe Lundgaard finds a place over there. I don't know what Hauger's going to do, if he's going to replace Ericsson, if Ericsson could go there. I mean, there's a lot of drivers out there. There are a lot of really good ones that are going to fill these seats. We hear Klett's name being thrown around a little bit, too, maybe to have the opportunity to go IndyCar racing, so that leaves a potential seat at Foyt. So I think Connor Daly has the opportunity to be full-time again. a lot, you know, it's silly season. Two balls have dropped, no question about it, but now it's really going to on.
0: Yeah, there's a lot, and as you suggest, there may be drivers that aren't on anyone's radar right now in the series that may very well end up in the series next year. And I heard you and Michael Young talking about this during the Indy Next practice session, and because of all of the shuffling, the concern is that it might actually limit the opportunities that some Indy Next drivers might have to move up.
1: Yeah, there could be one. I mean, you know, and I look at the point standings, I look at the performance. And who may have some help and who doesn't. We know the champions are going to get a little bit of help from winning the Indy Next Championship financially. But DiTullio, he's the guy for me. I think that consistently he's fast at qualifying. He's got 7 poles. If you take out some of the mistakes made that weren't of his doing, including taking a win away from Road America last week because the wrong tires were on the car, to some contact that being hit from behind, I think he would have a huge lead in this championship. I think he's probably the guy that I would pick out of Indy Next right now to give a shot.
0: The obligatory install laps have been turned, Davey, and again, the tire management throughout the course of the weekend and plus the heat, the driver's taking a wait-and-see approach at this point in practice.
1: The majority of the drivers have actually hopped out of the race car, and then they're behind pit wall right now, and in the as cool as they could be area, just waiting. Yeah, tire management's a big part of it here, and they may want to change this a little bit. I mean, I think it's a situation where you went on cars on track, as we see Kevin Simpson pulling out right now, again, a talent, but a lot of these drivers kind of doing a lot of checks, whether it's I see the fronts off some of the cars, the hook cowlings, and just kind of doing a double check.
0: Think an extra set of tires would make a difference?
1: Yeah, for sure would. If you have extra, they're going to use them. So it would,
0: rookies have that.
1: Yeah, rookies have that, right, exactly, and that extra set of tires for sure would get everybody on track.
0: So while we have a moment, we want to welcome in a special guest. We're honored to have with us Mandatory Fun Day, military content creator and influencer, been at it since about 2022. He's a U.S. military intelligence officer. Hey, welcome to IndyCar Radio here in Mid-Ohio.
2: Well, thank you very much. Thanks for having me, guys.
0: Glad to do it. And your connections with the American Legion, of course, this is a big weekend for our country, huh?
2: Yeah, absolutely. We're here celebrating America 250. We're handing out flags. The American Legion's got a national sweepstakes. We're giving away a Humvee. And so tomorrow, we actually have some of the drivers that are going to do a parallel parking challenge with that. We're going to see if they can parallel park a military Humvee. And it did serve. It's a refurbished Humvee. It's street legal now, but it was in the Army.
0: So tell us your story. How did this all get started? And I know it's gone amazingly well for you over the past couple of years.
2: Well, thanks. Yeah, I mean, I started posting videos, to be honest with you, and one of them took off, and I was like, this is really easy, and I kept doing it. And now here we are a couple years later, and I've posted probably somewhere in the ballpark of 9,000 pieces of content. And it's just been overwhelmingly positive, the response I've gotten from the military and veteran community. And being able to give back by working with the American Legion, given what the American Legion's mission is, has been incredible.
0: Well, I hate to put you on the spot with that number that you just threw out there, but what are some of the stories and some of the postings that you're most proud of, ones that touched you and ones that seem to draw the most positive response from your followers?
2: Sure, yeah, that's a great question. My favorite pieces of content are when I explain the nuance of military life. There are certain cultural nuances that you can't really understand if you're outside of the military. And what I found is I have a really great way of communicating it in a way that civilians can understand. And so I actually I've had dozens of people reach out to me and say, hey, I haven't talked to my dad in years, but I sent him one of your videos and he was dying laughing. And now I'm talking to my veteran dad again. People have told me that they understand, the struggles that their kids go through a little bit better, or their grandparents, or, you know, it makes things make a little bit more sense for people outside of the community, and that has been by far the most impactful.
0: The timing of your connection with the NTT IndyCar Series, I think, makes perfect sense, because we have a pretty significant event coming up in the nation's capital. I think you're probably going to be involved.
2: 100%. Absolutely. But yeah, I mean, we're here. If you see us out here, please say hi, guys. And I really appreciate y'all bringing me out.
0: Glad to do it. So again, highlight what it is specifically that you hope to get accomplished this weekend. Let folks know about the Humvee, and then give folks, most importantly, where they can and how they can follow you.
2: Yeah, absolutely. I mean, you can follow me anywhere, Mandatory Fun Day, on every major social media platform. Please follow the American Legion on every major social media platform as well. We've got a booth here. I'm going to be walking around all weekend. I've got my IndyCar hat on. I've got coins to give out. We've got flags to give out. And we really just want to get the word out. for the American Legion. The American Legion does a lot of amazing things for our veterans. It's a great organization with a great mission.
0: Well, thank you for your service first and foremost, and thank you for the ways in which you continue to serve. We appreciate you.
2: Thank you, sir.
0: Yep, glad to have you. That's Military Fun Day. Look for him here at Mid-Ohio throughout the course of the weekend. And Davey, activity picking up just a little bit.
1: Yeah, it's from here on, I think we're going to see cars on track right now. 30 minutes left basically in this session right now, and so they'll make sure that they take advantage of this full, well, in this round I should say, and then they got these cars split up, so it's going to get busy here. I mean, rookies are eligible to go out, I think, in all times right now, but on board right now, Will Power in that Andretti Global car right now, trying to cut some laps, and it's going to take a while. We've seen in the Indy Next, it took a little while for these tires and cars and tires and everything to get going. It's not because of heat. There's plenty of heat, but what happens in Indy Next is after a couple laps, those tires fell off pretty quickly. So they're just going to, try to get accustomed to this track again, see where the breaking points are, the turn-in spots, the apexes. So we'll just see them kind of get going here. It's Will Power put to P1 already.
0: So much going on off the top. We haven't had a chance to do what we normally do and check the conditions. Ryan Marine, we're assuming it's hot.
3: Yes, it hasn't gotten any cooler either since the session began. In fact, up to 96 degrees in the air right now, and track temperatures, the average from three measuring points on Firestone telemetry around the track, the average is 127 degrees. Thankfully, there is a bit of a breeze, and there is some intermittent cloud cover that from time to time can run interference on the sunshine and cool things off momentarily. Right now, the run down to the keyhole shown at 122 degrees on track. That must be covered by some of that shade, because by contrast, just before turn four, 134 degree track temperatures. That is about as high as I can ever remember reporting to you guys in any of the sessions I've done over the years. So it is warm. Did get an update that at least one driver, Santino Ferrucci, is not using a cool suit, at least for this session. He apparently told our DJ Clark that he's used to the heat. He lives in Texas, so this is just another day that ends in Y as far as he's concerned.
0: He's cool anyway, so he doesn't need to. He may rethink that by the time we get to Saturday afternoon. We'll see. So, Davey, take us on a lap around Mid-Ohio.
1: Yeah,
0: this is a challenging and a very fast, much shorter than the 4 miles we were running a couple of weeks ago at Road America.
1: Yeah, very unique track, obviously. One thing that's unique about this track, Mark, is the start line and the finish line are different. Now,
0: right.
1: The restart line and finish line are the same, but when the original start of this race is actually in between turns two and three. So, but starting to turn down this front straightaway right in front of our booth, Mark, is going down in turn one, really fast left-hander. There's a bridge right before it, so it's not a blind corner, but it affects for you to see, the apex and where you want to exit. And there's a lot of guards to go off right there. It's a fast left-hander, as I said. Very easy to misjudge and slide off that corner, so you got to be careful there. But then down into one of the most popular corners on this racetrack, the keyhole, 180 degree corner, pretty basic corner right there. You can take it several different ways, but then coming onto that long straightaway, which is really the only opportunity to catch a draft or have a long get up through the gears and get a lot of mile per hour, little kink that we call turn three, which is where that start line will be. And going down to turn four, we've seen all kinds of action in turn four, from cars from Simon Pagenaud a few years ago flipping Michael Andretti back in the day. Really good passing zone right there, but it gets clogged up fairly easy down in that right-hander turn four. You go uphill gradually into turn five, but at top of turn five and the apex of it, it starts going back downhill. So you're going up and then falling right back down that left-hander. Hard to get throttled down to that corner. Really hard to get kind of set up for turn six. Really easy to overshoot that corner, not find that apex. But turn seven, eight, nine, I think, are the most crucial corners of this racetrack, because they're all kind of blind to find the apexes. Yeah. And hard to get throttled down. And those, I think there's a lot of time to be made up in those corners if you get them just right. Turn nine, the right-hander, another one, fast right-hander, but it's easy to overshoot that, run off the outside, get the left side tires off in that dirt. And then turn 10, it's a fairly easy right-hander, wide open through that area. But turn 11, getting back into turn 11, trying to keep the throttle down as much as you can, but you got to lift. There's some braking right there, not to slide off the outside of that corner. Then turn 12, a lot of braking going into turn 12. Try not to overshoot that one. It's a long right-hander. It seems like you're in it forever. Somewhat like Barber, that final corner of Barber, then coming on to the front straightaway again in turn 13. Fairly easy left-hander. You can go off course there, but it's a little short straightaway to Hard to make a pass down that front.
0: It's not a matter of if somebody overcooks it at a turn 12 and goes.
1: They're going to happen.
0: It's
1: yeah.
0: win.
1: It hasn't happened yet, but it will. It's going to happen for sure. It's one of those ones you really want to charge that corner, but it's kind of a double apex corner down there in turn 12, so you got to hit it just right and get that momentum down to into turn 13 to get on that front straightaway.
0: So now Firestone says that with the tire compounds that they bought in terms of brought here, in terms of the alternates, they think that the grip with the minor design of the compound, the grip they expected to come up quicker, which is good news. However, their goal is for the fall off to come a little quicker.
1: Yeah, and it will happen. Now, one thing that we always know that when the alternate tire, that red sidewall Firestone tire, and when it falls off quickly, that usually means it carries, you know, leaves a lot of marbles on that racetrack, meaning that, you know, kind of makes a single line. So hopefully it'll be a situation to where, you know, they'll sweep the track every now and then, especially in race times. But what I do like is that they do fall off, and it makes it really interesting. We're going to find out in strategy of this race and on how many pit stops, which is pretty basic, I think. But, you know, what tire is going to last? Is that red going to last the entire stint, the entire fuel stint? We're soon to find out. And as this weekend goes and qualifying happens, we'll learn a lot more about that.
0: 15 takers so far. Kipman Simpson is the quickest at a 67.611. Then VK, then Power, then Award, then Hauger, Ferrucci, Rossi, Grosjean, Stingray, Robb, Collette, Siegel, Armstrong, Rasmussen, Schumacher, Erickson, McLaughlin. As far as Stingray, Robb got news earlier today, an unapproved engine change, and that's a grip penalty for him based upon qualifying tomorrow.
1: Going to have a 6th grip penalty for Stingray Robb, and we'll see if that affects him or not when it comes down to qualifying, but that's the only one as far as an unapproved engine change that I think has a penalty this weekend. I just see Scott Dixon head back out there. I know he went out, did a shakedown. This will be his first fight. No, actually, he has not been by the timeline yet, so this will be the first time out for one of the guys that has all the news.
0: He had to go to Victory Lane to get his mail. I think he's here so much.
1: Yeah, that's right. This is his place, right? You can't count him out. The only time we counted him out is the first year the first race we ran the hybrid. He didn't make it to turn 5.
0: Yeah.
1: You know, and then he was done. So we thought, well, he's not going to win this one. But we really weren't even sure of that for a while.
0: And last year was a bobble by his teammate, normally unflappable, Alex Palou, that opened the door for him to keep his streak alive of years, consecutive years.
1: And that's right. That was off of turn 9 where we talked about that blind corner rising over that turn 9 and just got off the outside. Definitely not like Palou to do that, but just once he got off, Dixon was able to get back around him and held him off for that victory.
0: More on Scott Dixon with Ryan Marine.
3: Well, you talked about his success here, a 7-time winner at Mid-Ohio, including that win last year, and this might be the place that he needed to come to get out of something of a historic drought for Scott Dixon. He is on a stretch of 4 consecutive races without a top 10. He's not been finished in the top 10 since the IMS Road Course race back in May. And that got me curious. When is the last time Scott Dixon went 4 straight races without a top 10? And it appears that it was the Milwaukee, Michigan, Kentucky, Pikes Peak stretch in the 2005 season. That streak started on the 24th of July in 2005, and it ended just a couple weeks later, right in August. And so that basically means, to put this into context, that if a child had been born the day that streak began in 2005, on race day here on Sunday, that child would be 19 days away from buying a beer legally at this race. That's how long it's been since Scott has had a streak like this without a top 10 finish in 4 straight races.
0: You have a lot of time.
3: That is true.
0: It every day on your hand.
1: That's a great stat, though. It is awesome. That's why we keep Ryan around, right? I mean, he does a great job at all those stats.
0: There are many reasons we keep Ryan Marine around. That's just one of them.
1: That's right.
0: Really good stuff. So speaking of guys that we like to keep around, just to your left, who's joined us in the booth here, with all of the big announcements, an equally big announcement is we've got a red flag situation right now. It looks like the 66 of Marcus Armstrong. So he announces that he's extended with Myers Shank and brings out a red flag.
1: Yeah, looks like down there in that keyhole. Well, easy to overbreak.
0: Yeah, that spot. That's another place.
1: Definitely folded that left front back. Is going to take a hook, and he's going to be done for at least this part of the session. We'll see how much damage, if it's just A-arms or what all it damaged there, but definitely got off, got into that tire bear, peeled that left front back in that 66.
0: So explain, that's an uphill approach, Davey. Yeah. So, and we oftentimes see people, how do you overcook that when your momentum is obviously affected by going uphill?
1: You know, you probably went around that first lap thinking, oh, I'm driving a lot deeper than that on these conditions, and then just probably got a brake lock. Haven't seen a replay of it yet, but, these guys, it looks like maybe these simple mistakes cost you a lot sometimes, but they're, when you're running 100% all the time and trying to get the very most out of the car and yourself, these kind of things happen, and it was kind of late, but when he just locked those brakes up, he was still a high rate of speed. Man, I'm surprised he had that much speed to just float across that tire barrier and hit that or through the sand trap and hit that tire barrier as hard as he did.
0: Boy, if that car would have arced just a little bit more, he would have just slapped that left side pod, and maybe there wouldn't have been as much damage, but the initial point of impact was that left front.
1: Yeah, left front definitely has some damage on that. It did get the left rear, as you said, hit that side as well, but it doesn't look like any damage to the bodywork or that left rear suspension.
0: So Marcus Armstrong gives us an opportunity to welcome back to IndyCar Radio Zach Veach, who filled in for Davey during the month of May. And Zach, welcome back to your home state of Ohio.
4: Oh, thank you. It's good to be back, man. It's been a couple of months since I've got to be back home like this, and to be with you guys, I mean, it's all much more special. I was starting to miss you. It's been a while since May.
0: And no one says that about me, Zach, so that's the utmost compliment, trust
4: well,
0: me.
4: Well, I try, man. I'm here to make your guys' day better.
0: I know that we had talked in May about some things that you had in the works, and I could hear the smile in your voice when you called me a couple of days ago and said it looks like it's come to fruition. Tell the folks what we're talking about.
4: Yeah, absolutely. I'm kind of starting a new chapter. While I still plan on driving, you know, we still want to be back, try to do the Indy 500 next year as a competitor. That would be great. Still focused on driving, but I'm taking a new step into team ownership. So today we announced the creation of CSV Motorsports, which will be piloting three cars in the USF 2000 Championship starting next year in 2027. I'm really looking forward to it. It's, you know, for me, it's kind of a way, a homecoming in a sense. I owe so much of my career to the early days in USF 2000 as a driver, but now I have the opportunity to go back as a team owner and kind of start the learning process all over again and hopefully go from there.
0: Well, the guy sitting next to you has been a team owner. Davey, what do you think?
1: Well, no, I think it's great. I think that, you know, I think a driver actually brings so much to ownership just from the knowledge and just seeing how their brand and what to do. And obviously, Zach had huge success in that. I remember Zach going to him and his dad when he's running 2000 series, and he told me how much each sponsor paid, right, to be able to do it. Like, that one is this much. And they really did it right. Right, as a driver coming up, and so he knows how that works. He knows what it takes to get funding. He's, I think, in a situation where a driver can look at other drivers out there to see who's the next up and comer, and I think it's great. I think that he's going to be successful at it and a lot of fun to do.
0: So this obviously is a major undertaking, no matter what level you're at. So how has this been a multi-year process? Has it been in the last year, the last 18 months, or what?
4: Yeah, it's been about a 12-month process, to be honest. You know, I'm lucky to be not doing it by myself. So I still have two great partners, Steven Simpson and Matthias Seibach. They're a group that I started driving for last year in IMSA. So I started racing GT4 for them in the middle of the year last year. And as that season progressed, you know, I was worried at times because I was a little vocal about things I thought that we could do better. And I was like, oh, well, maybe I shouldn't be, you know, saying that. But it was so welcomed. And in doing so, I kind of started to realize that, you know, there's a lot you learn in the background that you might not actually know that you're processing, you know. So as I kind of brought up some points and we started talking, they brought me into more of the difficult decisions of the team and what took it to run. The seed started to grow that, you know, maybe one day I would like to do my own team. You know, I didn't imagine anything so soon, but it was something that was starting to grow that I felt prepared for at this stage of my life. And then January came around and I got a call from Matthias and, hey, I got this idea. And before he could even finish his sentence, I was 100% on board. So that's one thing I'm looking forward to. Steven and Matthias, they're still focusing on the sports car side of things as those programs develop. The USF 2000 team's my baby, so I'll be the CEO of that, just kind of managing it and being responsible for it. But I'm so lucky to have those guys to lean on. You know, it's something I wouldn't want to do fully on my own at this point.
0: A red flag for the single car incident involving Marcus Armstrong. He's okay, but the car's on the hook. And his session, the first one of the weekend, is done. We're visiting with Zach Veach with the big announcements today. So, Zach, why this level? Why this series?
4: For me, I owe so much of my life to this series. You know, for me, USF 2000 was the first real step of car racing for me with this dream of being to the Indy 500. And, you know, I'm so thankful for the opportunities that it gave to me. And this whole thing is a way for me to kind of give back to the sport that gave so much to me. You know, these kids, they're so talented. They just need nurtured and kind of mentored in that sense. And that's what I want to provide for them, a space that we can really kind of extract the best out of them and help them prepare for their next step. You know, right now we're just focused on USF 2000, but, you know, you never start a team with that being the single goal. We'd like to grow it. We'd like to go up the rungs of the ladder system. And, you know, it's a big to say right now, but my goal is one day that we'll be bringing our own car to the Indianapolis 500.
0: And Davey, as you know, that system is in place now to do just that, to follow it all the way up to the NTT.
1: Yeah, and not just for the drivers, but as Zach says, for the ownership as well. And one thing that Zach knows about this game, he's had the highs and highs, and he's had the lows too, and what can happen to a driver and when you're in and you're out and all the politics that go with it. But you know, starting where Zach's starting is, I think, very key, because he's going to learn so much about, you know, finances and make sure the team has the money to do it properly, to get the proper drivers, and then just going about it the right way. And there's a lot of owners you can look at, and they're all right here in this IndyCar paddock that he's ran for before, that he's seen from Penske to Ganassi all the way down to make it happen. And I was fortunate enough to, when I did IndyCars with Sam Schmidt, he already kind of had the structure going, and we were really good friends, and so we were able to come in. And I did the same thing. I go, what would Roger do? What would Chip do? And a lot of times I would call to find out what they would do on situations and that we were in. But it was a lot of fun. He'll have a blast at it. I know it's hard. It's just like a driver. The higher you go in the ranks as a driver, the more difficult it gets. And it's no different than ownership. The higher you go, the more difficult it gets.
0: So, Zach, I mean, you're a racer. You know how to race. You've had success as a racer for sure. You've been at the top of the sport, made Indianapolis 500 starts. I guess the thing that gives you perspective, though, having driven for a Foyt, having driven for an Andretti, and even the relatively short amount of time that he was in the series, few owners have been more successful at Indy Next than Brian Bilardi. So I would imagine you have, you've always been a sponge, even when you worked with us, started working with us, and I think you probably soaked up something from all of those folks.
4: Absolutely. I think one thing that's going to be evident when we start to get our program together, there's going to be a lot of synergies that came from my time in Bilardi Auto Racing, because Brian, he did so much for young kids, and it's just that, you know, I was able to drive for some of the best teams in the sport, so I've got to learn what works and what doesn't, and kind of get that feel and that idea of what I want out of the team. But Davey hit it best. The one thing I have in my mind each time that we have to make a decision for this, as we're just starting it, and we will continue to do so, is what would Roger Penske do? What would Roger Penske's team look like? What would his cars look like? I mean, the bar is that high, and that's what we want to emulate.
0: We are back to green, by the way, the first part of this session. Looks like we're about 26 minutes into it. And we had a brief red for Marcus Armstrong, who had it off up in the keyhole. So give us the timeline. When do we expect to get drivers secured, get a car on track, and all of that?
4: Yeah, there's so many moving parts in the background right now. I'm sure Davey, he understands. But we should have our first car hopefully in the shop within the next couple of weeks, and we're going to start testing. And the nice thing about the testing rules is if you're not a championship driver, you can test as much as you want. So some of the early development of the car is actually probably going to be done by myself as we get up to running, just with the crews and the engineers, so we can kind of understand, A, that we have a safe oval car for these kids to get in and kind of understand what it's going to be like. But our goal for our first official event on session with the series is aiming that Chris Griffiths test at the end of the year.
0: Yeah.
4: So we'd like to have a couple cars there that we can get drivers in and kind of evaluate what our next year is going to look like.
0: Scouting the talent, will that be from the pool of the drivers currently in the series? Will you look at karting or a combination of that?
4: I think you kind of have to look everywhere. You know, the one thing the kids that have that they're racing this year is that experience. I mean, it's quite a big gap going from karting to USF 2000. So being able to have someone that's driven the car before, you can kind of pull from, and he can help bring the younger karting kids up to speed a little quicker. But, you know, I've seen some really good karting kids jump in a car and be bad fast right away as well. So we're just kind of trying to see what's available and who we can give opportunities to.
0: You reminded me that it was 15 years ago, the first time we visited the paddock in Baltimore. And quite frankly, it's a little unsettling for me to hear you use phrases like these kids.
4: Yeah, right. I don't like it.
1: I agree.
4: I don't like it. But, you know, that was one thing I heard today, the USF Junior winner. He was born in 2012.
0: Oh, boy. And things in my closet much older than that.
4: So, you know, it's not an easy thing to deal with. I'm struggling with with it as well.
0: Well, you know, happy for you for what it's worth. Proud of you. Always have been. And I wish you nothing but continued success. And if anybody is poised for success, it's this venture exactly.
4: Thank you, guys. I really appreciate it. It's good being back. And I hope you have a good rest of your weekend.
0: Yep. This is home for you. You know that. Come see us anytime.
4: Always, guys. Thank you.
0: Zach Veach. And, David, that's a great story. Really happy.
1: Yeah, no, it's awesome. And don't forget, if he wants to drive, I mean, if a seat opens up for Zach, I'm sure he would love to jump back in the IndyCar series himself, give it a shot again, because he had a good opportunity and things change, out of his control. But I'd love to see him get back in if he wanted to, right? Get back into the IndyCar and just see if there's some opportunity as a driver outside of this new venture and ownership. So great for Zach. I knew it was happening. We talked a little bit, as we did too. Then I know he's working really hard putting that together. And one thing he's doing the right way, he kept it under lock until it was done.
0: Right.
1: I mean, he made sure that this thing was going to move ahead, that it wasn't just, just maybe a dream of all of theirs to be able to do. But one thing I have to say for Zach too, it is great to have a partner, but letting him take control of this particular venture, because nobody knows it better than he does. I mean, that's where he started, and as he said, it owes so much. He owes a lot to that series for his success. So, no, it's great. I mean, he'll do good. I mean, his dad is a good mentor as well. He's trying to, find people and sponsorship. And, I mean, I know Zach is relocated out of Ohio, which is a little, I'm so used to me either being Ohio or Indy guy, but being in Connecticut right now, it's going to be a little more of a challenge, but they have it all figured out.
0: So Kyle Kirkwood is starting to figure it out. He's at 66.772. Final award at a 66.968. Erickson, Palou, Power, Siegel, and Simpson in the top 10. Marcus Armstrong, for now, since ninth at time in scoring, but he's going to tumble, and Ryan Marine has more on perhaps why his session is done.
3: Well, we think we might, because he apparently told the team in the moments after the incident that he felt something on the car had broken, and I think that might jive with what we saw in the replay, right? The replay only showed the tail end of it. Davey, you made the comment. It looked like he still was carrying a lot of speed into the keyhole, and perhaps if there was something amiss with the car, that would explain why he shot off the track there.
1: Well, I hope it's not brakes, because if you recall, that same team had a braking issue with Simon Pagenaud that we just talked about going down into turn four, that when he went and hit the brakes, and man, he went for a career-ending flip, to be really honest with you, for Simon Pagenaud. Great friend, great guy. Miss him. Miss Simon. I haven't talked to him for a while. Matter of fact, now I brought that up, I'm going to give him a call to see how he's doing. But that was that, Meyer-Shank team, and had a breaking issue there as well.
0: Hey, David, we were talking about Felix Rosenquist, and earlier this week, Keith Johnson posted on X. He's a historian, follows the series, and comes up with all kinds of cool posts. But talking about the Felix Rosenquist situation of winning the 500 and then moving on. Not counting Indy 500 winners who were not racing at Indy the next year, some other examples, 1983, Tom Sneva with Bignotti Connor Racing, moved to Mayer Motor Racing in 84. Emerson Fittipaldi went from Patrick Racing to Penske Racing. Ari Leyendijk from Shearson, the team was sold and reorganized to Udo Granatelli. Dan Weldon won at 05 with Andretti Green and moved to Chip Ganassi for 06. TK from KV Racing to Chip Ganassi Racing. Takuma Sato did that with Andretti and moved to Ray Hall Letterman Lanigan. So, I mean, it's
1: happened.
0: It's happened.
1: Yeah, no doubt. No doubt. I don't know if the announcements came so soon, though. I mean, we're talking
0: pretty quick, wasn't it?
1: Yeah, 4 or 5 weeks after the 500. So, yeah, definitely have made changes, but I think this may be one of the faster as far as time frame changes.
0: So Alex Palou has gone to P1, and again, so strong here a year ago, and a late race bobble opened the door for Scott Dixon. Kyle Kirkwood has fallen to second fastest, then Ward, Erickson, and Lundgaard. Talking about Marcus Erickson, Davey, as speculation was when the silly season discussion first started, that he might be on the move, that he might not get an opportunity to stay with that race team. But I think based upon his results over the past 4 or 5 races, it sounds like the rumors are just as loud that his situation may have changed a bit.
1: What happens with there, because obviously you just look at the record book and know, hey, the last few years has not been good for Erickson over that Andretti camp, just that not all the results were there. But just talking to him briefly, not me talking to him personally, just him talking in some interviews that I have seen, that some good questions got brought up to him. And one of them was that he mentioned, he goes, we're finally figuring out my style. This team and my engineer and myself have figured out what I need out of a race car. And I think maybe that's what happened, because now performance is there. And we all know, he was on the hot seat, rightfully so, because the results weren't there. But maybe it wasn't all him. Maybe it does take that, too. You can take the best driver and the best engineer ever, the most wins on both of them, and put them together. They may not mesh. They may not find matches.
0: We've seen that.
1: We've seen that. It's going on in Formula One right now with some – the guy who was one of the best engineers and car designers ever, finding himself in the back of the pack week in and week out. And so that you know, he went from one team to another to do that, and it's just not working out. And we've seen that plenty of times in this series as well.
0: Yeah, I mean, things might look good on the periphery, but once you get inside, then you see the day-to-day and are involved in the day-to-day, as you mentioned. And we've talked about how important chemistry is, and sometimes, for whatever the reason, it's just not a good fit. And unfortunately, oftentimes you don't find that out until you're five or six races
1: into it. Yeah, we're on board with one of them right now, and that's Will Power. You know, we know the success he had with Penske and what he's been able to do. And you know, he's the record holder of the track. Pole positions, and you know, has a great resume as well. But how is he going to do it at Andretti? Well, he's actually done really good. But I think in this situation, it's not so much him and the engineer not working together and figuring it out. It's some luck. You got to have a little bit of that too. I think that they've had some fast cars. They've been able to do well, but you know, mistakes have been made by all, whether it's the setup, whether it's Will, whether it's luck. I mean, there's been some challenging times, but I think that's a team that can figure it out and get fast. And right now, it shows he's in that P6 position right now. He's the slowest out of that Andretti camp, as Kirkwood is second, and then you got Ericsson in fourth and Power in sixth. So all three of those Andretti cars really fast. We know how good they are on street courses. Seems like they figured out here as well.
0: You just know you got to think. I mean, you talk about the adjustment, and it had been an adjustment for Will Power. Also, I'm sure there was a period an adjustment for Elio Castroneves after being with Penske for so many years. Obviously, he landed in a place where he got comfortable quickly and won his fourth Indianapolis 500. But for Scott Dixon, Davey, 25 years with essentially the same lineup, the same crew and everything, at 46 years old, it's a interesting decision. And the actual reason for it is something I've been around this long enough. The actual reason may never truly be known.
1: Honestly not. And I feel like I'm good friends with both Chip and Scott. I think I'm shocked more than anybody, knowing both sides fairly well. And I thought that his career was going to end there. And I think Chip would have honored it as long as he wanted to race, no matter if it was a year or 10 years. But it just, things change. And I don't know what all happened behind the scenes. I'm sure we'll all learn that a little bit as time moves on. But I am really surprised about that. And there's a lot of different reasons for motivation. And I can't get inside either one of the team owner or driver's head, knowing what all those were. But I do feel like maybe it was Scott just saying maybe he just wanted to change after being with Chip for so long. I don't know. But when you have a record like his, man, I tell you, just what a magical thing that team and him has put together.
0: Well, we mentioned a guy who has a bit of familiarity with this very situation. It's Elio Castroneves, Ryan.
3: Yeah, very true. I'm curious to get his thoughts on this. The guys in the booth have been talking about the news with Scott Dixon leaving a place he's been for so many years to find a new home. That's something you went through yourself, leaving Penske after so many years there, decades there, and then joining Meyer Shank Racing, ultimately winning an Indy 500. How difficult of a transition is that when you know one way of doing things for so much of your career and you have to presumably learn a new way, a new methodology?
5: Yeah, I'm not sure that the situation with Scott and Chip Ganassi, of course. I can only speak on my experience. All the years that I've been together with Penske, that was, the beginning, middle, end. It was just a time to just keep it going. Obviously, I went through a sports car program. IndyCar has always been my DNA. And I was like, I want to come back. I want to, and I'm very fortunate to have a team like MSR to be able to take a chance and the opportunity. And I would say the experience that I have and that I learned so many years with Penske, I was able to carry a little bit to the MSR. And our first race obviously was that memorable, incredible win with the fourth Indy 500. So it took a little while. It took a while afterwards to understand how it is, because it happened so soon. It happened so quick. But in the end of the day, now talking about looking from the outside, Scott had a huge success with Chip Ganassi. They went up and down together, and I guess their time is up now. I'm sure whatever team he's going to be landing right now, it will be I'm very fortunate to have the experienced guy, the guy that's been here for so many years, so many wins. It's definitely going to help whoever he's going to land. But, yeah, it's certainly difficult for both parts, not only for the Ganassi team, but also for the driver, because you're ready. It's like a marriage, you know, and nobody want to split. But in the end of the day, you just got to keep doing what's best for yourself, and the team got to be looking for what's best for them.
3: And in your case, not just with the win at Indianapolis, but what you've now subsequently stepped into, a role as part of the team ownership group with Meyer Shank, it seems like that has been a positive move for you. With that in mind, your team's been in the news today with Marcus Armstrong's contract extension announced. We also know that you still have one seat to fill, but to focus on Marcus in particular, what about what he did so far in his tenure with MSR made this the easy choice?
5: When you have a driver that is kind of growing and getting better and better, he's a young talent. When he came and joined to us, I was always watching but giving him the freedom. I do like, you know, the way MSR works. It's giving everyone the space, you know, it's a little more relaxed. And I feel that situation gives the driver the ability to think about in driving only, not thinking about outside of the world that people sometimes focus too much. In this case, Marcus was showing every year, you know, and I'll be honest, I was one of the biggest ones to push to keep Marcus because what he's done last, just to know, like the Indy 500, for example, last year, he had a huge crash, and this year he was battling for the win. So it shows how much a driver able to grow in this situation, in a very tough situation. And there was no, in my mind, there was no, not even a think, a thought, not having him for next year, and I'm glad that thought about that way.
3: For the last season and a half, there's been a relationship between Chip Ganassi Racing and Meyer Shank Racing on the engineering side, but also with Marcus in that relationship. How would you characterize this relationship looking ahead to next year? Would it be similar? Are there some small changes, or is it too soon to say?
5: One of the things that I feel that Mike Shank in this case, obviously, is being very innovative. It's the ones to understand how to work with a different program, with partnership. A few years ago it was with Andretti Motorsport, and now, or Auto Sport, now with Chip Ganassi Racing. So I feel that the way it happens, it helps everyone. You know, obviously, in terms of financial, Chip gets, you know, what he asking for, but that's the price. And us, the team, it's also helps to improve, you know, the whole rest of it, the team, and develop new engineers as well. And there is other ways to get the synergy going very well. So that's why I like it. We set up for next year as well. So really, really happy with the partnership, and we keep it going. We keep pushing.
3: Last thing for you, and if you'd like to break news, you can, but I understand if you can't. You do have another seat that needs to be filled looking ahead to next year. What are you looking for? Traits in a driver? What do you need them to be bringing to the table to partner up with Marcus and take this team to the next level?
5: It's always helpful when you win the Indy 500, right? There's a lot of people that want to be part of it, and it's well-deserved. The team did an incredible job. Obviously, Felix did a great job, and now he's finding a new home, which is, we'll see where he's going to land. But as of right now, we got to focus in fulfill that seat. Very careful, because obviously, like I said, it's a team that is growing, you know, in the command of Adam, and everyone is putting together the whole program. It's coming very, very nice. So whoever's going to end up on that seat, we're going to give everything we can that we give all the other drivers, including myself, when I'm at the Indy 500, have a chance to be battled for wins.
3: Well, it's nice to be in demand, and it sure seems like you guys are right now. Tough break here in this session for Marcus, but hopefully things turn around. Looking forward to the rest of the weekend. Thanks, Elio.
5: Thank you.
0: Yeah, really good stuff. Tremendous insight from Elio Castro at MS on two fronts. A driver with a lengthy history with the team, moving on to another team, and how that process, you have to sort through that. And then, of course, the announcement that Marcus Armstrong's going to return, and what they're looking for in terms of filling that second seat. Good stuff from Ryan Marino.
1: Yeah, great job, Ryan. That was awesome. I mean, he told us a lot right there, right, with, you know, the relationship with Ganassi, with drivers and coming and going, and then his experience, as he talked about, going from Penske to MSR. I mean, what a challenge and change for him as well. But it all worked out. He got another 500 win with that MSR team.
0: Going to split the field in half now that this 40-minute session is complete, Davey. Rookies will get the opportunity to run both halves of this session if they so choose. But after that 40-minute all skate, it looks like Alex Palou is fast at a 66.656. He set that with about 10 minutes to go in the session. Then Kirkwood, then Award, then Power, Erickson at fifth fastest, then Lundgaard, McLaughlin, VK, Malukas, and Dixon through 10th. 11th is Rosenquist, 12th is Siegel, 13th is Newgarden, 14th Simpson, 15th Armstrong, 16th Alexander Rossi, 17th Louis Foster, 18th Ray Hall, 19th Robb, 20th Ferrucci, 21st is Hauger, 22nd Grosjean, 23rd is Rasmussen, and 24th is Collette. And Mick Schumacher currently listed as 25th fastest. Busy day tomorrow. We'll start bright and early, 9 o'clock Eastern time. IndyNext qualifying for races 1 and 2. And then the second IndyCar practice session comes up at 10:05 Eastern time, runs till about 11:30. And then IndyNext race number 1, flag-to-flag coverage of that coming up at 12:55. Michael Young in the anchor's chair for you. And then we'll be back with IndyCar qualifying at 2:35 Eastern. That's a busy day on Saturday on this holiday weekend, Dave.
1: Yeah, it sure is. Really a busy day. And it's great to see, you know, everybody here. I mean, obviously, it's a very hot weekend, but 250th anniversary of our country is just an outstanding place to be. I'm looking forward to enjoying it with everybody that's at this facility and everybody's listening to us on air. And I look at the speed roster right now, and it's so Schumacher in that 25th position. But tell you what, I've been impressed with how much he's been able to learn, gain, get better every race. But this racetrack is nothing, I promise you, like he's been to in Europe. This is not, Road America, yes, that's probably a little more what his style is. But this is happens fast, quick, a lot to learn right here. So I expect to see Schumacher moving up that speed chart just a little bit and getting a little bit quicker. I'm a little bit surprised with Rasmussen in that Carpenter car. I thought that another guy that's on the cuffs of not making that top 22 in the points, and so I now think he's in that spot. But he's had speed. He's had we at the Road America, hybrid unit goes out. I mean, out of its control, it was actually running pretty good there. And so if you look back at the things that have happened to that team, just to trying to keep them not farther up in the points championship, just been a lot of really freak things. So hopefully they get that turned around. I think he has a really good opportunity to continue to make sure that he is in that leader circle points situation, and that's 22 and above, or 22 and below, I should say, first through 22nd. So a little surprised with that one right there. Grosjean and Hauger in that Del Coyne 21st and 22nd. They have a lot of speed to find there as well.
0: Yeah, and he obviously that seat there, there were some that speculated as to what his future would be. But yep. For all intents and purposes, it seems as though that Mick Schumacher would very much love to return to the yep. MTT IndyCar Series.
1: Not where he stands. Don't know where he stands. I mean, that's a question mark. I'm assuming that he's going to stay there. I don't know how long the contract is or the partnership that was done with Ray Hall, Letterman Lanigan with Schumacher. Love to see him stay. Love to see him improve and get good. I'd love to see him win a race in the IndyCar Series, to be honest with you. I think that'd be good for our sport, good for him, obviously, as well. Right now, that team in general, Foster's the fastest in 17th, Ray Hall 18th, and Schumacher in 25th. So as a team, it doesn't feel like they have that speed that they need. And matter of fact, the car that went out got very few laps. Matter of fact, made 5 laps is all that Armstrong was able to make, but found himself already in that top 15, beating 10 guys, basically, that had more laps than him.
0: Pretty notable stretch here, Davey. I mean, in Ohio this weekend, then a weekend off, and July the 19th on the Oval at Nashville, and then a weekend off, and then after that, we're to the end. Portland, we go to Markham, which takes the place of downtown Toronto. Then we go to the nation's capital. Then we go to Milwaukee for a doubleheader. And then before you know it, we'll wrap up the season in Monterey. So it's going to be a grind for these teams.
1: Yeah, it is a grind. It's happening fast. I can't believe it's this far in the season. A little disappointed, to be honest with you. We're 4th of July. It's halfway through the year, basically, and we're over halfway through the season. It's gonna go by quickly, but I tell you this, it's gonna be fun to watch all these the new ventures that we're going to. And Markham, as you said, one of them, that doubleheader at Milwaukee. I know we've done that before, but that always seems to be a great weekend to watch some outstanding racing. And then the finale at Laguna Seca, always good to go out to California to finish it off out there and to see who's going to be our champion. Obviously, Palou is is the one in front. No surprise there. Is he going to get another championship? We'll have to wait and find out.
0: How about the revival of the IROC series headed to the nation's
1: capital? Oh, I see that. You know, good for Ray Everham. Ray's a great guy. He always keeps his finger and stuff. I mean, obviously, we know the success he had as a crew chief with Jeff Gordon. But he is just a creative guy, whether it's building, you know, a car for SVRA, a coupe, or speed records at Pocono with it. Or now it's taken over the IROC thing, which I think is great. And Ray, he stays on top of it, now being able to go to the nation's capital to join IndyCar. That'd be the only two series on grounds there. And trust me, people don't realize what an undertaking that event is going to be. I mean, we're in the nation's capital with semi-haulers. You had to find pit spots and pit areas and places to park, all this stuff, downtown Washington, D.C. So it's going to be a challenge. It's going to be fun to watch. And it's going to be, I feel honored just to be part of this IndyCar series that they chose the IndyCar series to help celebrate the 250th.
0: Going to be a heck of an event for sure. Davey looking at the points championship. Alex Palou with 374. He leads David Malukas, who has 314 points. Kyle Kirkwood has 313 points. Then it's Christian Lundgaard at 297. Pato O'Ward would have to have some help from those in front of him to get back into championship contention, because right now he finds himself 257 points to the 374 for Alex Palou. But when you start to break down the numbers and you look and see what's left, David Malukas perhaps has the best shot of tracking down Palou, because the fact of the matter is there are three races left on ovals. David Malukas has amassed 116 points on ovals, and Alex Palou only 57.
1: Yeah, man, that's interesting. Really great stat there, Mark, as well, to find that. And those top three in my book, they're the ones. Kyle Kirkwood, man, when it gets to these street courses, you got Markham coming up. You got the Capital, as you said, coming up. I mean, we know how fast he is on those street courses, but you know he could win anywhere, including the ovals. So I think it's going to be a battle. I think Malukas and Kirkwood are going to have a huge battle, and they can catch Palou. I mean, it doesn't take, I mean, just one bad race. Unfortunately, he's already had two, and he's still got the lead. But I think another one could really put this tight. But I think it's going to be down to those three, and well-deserved, because those guys have laid on the line. Obviously, Palou and Kirkwood have been there before, challenging for that championship. But that newcomer in this area, with Penske running for championship, Malukas, he's hungry.
0: Some of the speculation is that, Lundgaard obviously is on the market. Davey doesn't look like there's going to be room for him, perhaps, with the Arrow McLaren. And he can't talk to any other teams contractually for a while yet. But, you know, some of the knock has been his lack of results on ovals. And to that point, he has scored 246 of his 297 points on the road courses. And he scored 51 points on ovals.
1: Well, if I know he cannot talk to any other teams, but if I'm a couple of these team owners, I'd be going down there with some sign language trying to figure out what's going on, because I think he's a hot commodity. He's the guy, as you just mentioned, he's the highest average finisher on the street courses this year. I mean, the road courses this year. And I mean, I like him. I think he's a winner. He just won. As a matter of fact, he just went to P1. Matter of fact, we're talking about him right now. So I think that that'd be all over him.
0: It took Palou a while to get up to speed on ovals, and he finally got comfortable on the big one.
1: Yeah, that's right. He got comfortable on the right one.
0: Yeah,
1: no question about it.
0: Yeah, he settled in on ovals in the right place at the right time.
1: Yeah.
0: Christian Lundgaard goes to P1 at a 65.892. Simpson at a 66.297. They're both on the alternate. Stingray Robb at a 67.479. Then Malukas, then Palou, then Dixon, then Ray Hall, Collette, and Dennis Hauger. Those are the nine cars that have turned laps so far in Group A, if you will. Honda and Chevy. Chevy did have a pretty good weekend, all in all, at Road America. They amassed 95 points and took close to 30 points off of Honda's lead, but Honda's still pretty comfortable on a race weekend in which they're the sponsor at 827 to 772.
1: Yeah, closed up, and Chevrolet needed that. That's another battle. We don't want to just see a runaway. I mean, we want all these cars and drivers that had the same opportunity, no matter which engine manufacturer they have. They're both great partners with the IndyCar Series. We love them both. I've been able to drive for both of them, and they're great people. And they're after that championship. They want to beat one another in a friendly way, honestly. I mean, I think there's no automation with those two. I mean, animation, I should say, to be friends, to work with each other, to make sure that one's not stepping over the boundary. Obviously, they're going to want to win, no question about it. So it's going to be fight right to the end of those guys.
0: Back to Ryan Marine.
3: Little business here in the pit lane in the middle of this part of the session, which with the split field right now. David Malukas, who last time I checked, was P4 on timing and scoring. He's in the pits. They just took off the black sidewall primary tires and put the softer red sidewall tires on that car and are just waiting for a moment to send David back out. And I had a brief chat with him earlier today, and he said, you know, after the last 3 or 4 years where he was very much a part of that silly season rumor mill for various reasons, it's been a breath of fresh air for him to be on the outside looking in, and he was as curious as the rest of us about the Rios gossip when we were in the media bullpen earlier. He was asking folks about what we had heard the most recent time of asking. So I think right now he's pleased that he can just focus on driving the race car. Car's been quick so far here this weekend. Should go quicker now that they've got the red tires on. But above all, pleased to be without any of those distractions that had been following him around the last few years.
0: Yeah, I'm looking up and down, Davey, and at the entry list, and I'm thinking that might be like the only race team in the NTT IndyCar Series where that lineup is set for 2020.
1: Yeah, and I'm not for sure there. Yeah, right. Yeah, I think you're right. I think it is set, but
0: contractually,
1: yeah, correct. And so that's one thing that happens in our sport, and in any sport, things change, and sometimes for the better, sometimes for the worse. Not everybody's going to like the change they made. Some of them are going to love them. But one great thing I did see out of that Rasmussen car, I know we talked about him earlier, they're celebrating that 250th prop. They got the American flag on the nose wings and rear wing in that

0: don't be surprised if the times really start falling with these alternate red tires.
1: And Lundgaard is the only driver still to get in that at 65-second range.
0: Yeah, no, he's real good, no question about it. A lot of confidence there. We talk about if he's not, he can't talk to any other teams. Does that mean he's staying with Ayrton McLaren? But one thing that we have not talked about is the other teammate, Nolan Siegel. I mean, we feel like we know that he's out, you know, I'm the outside looking in, but is he already got something else looking? Is he allowed to go talk to other teams at this point, or is he not? So it'd be a good interview to find out if he, you know, we asked Lundgaard if what the situation was him, but we haven't asked Siegel that.
1: Yeah, you know, and a lot of times, as you know, the drivers have talked about before, you know, the question was posed to Marcus Armstrong about if there is still some sort of a connection to Ganassi, and he said, I can't discuss that. And as you know, sometimes that's part of the contractual agreement that these drivers have. They're just simply not allowed to speak publicly about it.
0: Yeah, you know what? A lot of things are kept under wraps, right or wrong, but they just don't want to affect anything that has to do with that contract to breach it in any way. So the best thing they do is just not say anything, and they have people to help them. Tell us what they can say and what they can't say, and that's one of the things that's just kept secret.
1: Did you experience both scenarios in which the owner approached you and said, hey, we're going to go in a different direction, and were you also in a position where at some point in your career you let the team know that you were going to seek other opportunities?
0: So, not really. I mean, so I've been with a team that shut down, which is never fun because, you know, not only you are out of a ride, but everybody that works on that program is without a ride as well. Definitely been in a situation where I think that maybe Felix is a little bit on a completely different level, though, by the way, is because I understand that he went to Meyer Shank and said, hey, I need to, you know, there's some opportunities, I need to talk. And then that didn't get, he didn't get a response, so then he moved on. I was in that situation where I was committed to a team and I was willing to stay there, but then they wouldn't commit to me. So at that point, I figured, well, they don't want me back, so I moved to another team, which did cause some problems. But, yeah, you feel all sides, Mark. I mean, I've been on the side where, hey, teams have moved on and want to try something different, and I've been to the side where I felt like I needed to move on.
1: Well, you could probably write quite a tell-all book. You just have to change a lot of names.
0: Yeah, you know, I got to be – if I wrote a book, I would promise you this. It will be a really good one, but I will have nothing to do with IndyCar at that point. So as long as I stay here driving two-seater and working with you great guys on radio, there's nothing ever going to be written, and I'll keep it that way.
1: Another driver has gotten himself into the 65-second range, and it is Alex Palou in a 65.755, Lundgaard at a 65.892, Siegel at a 66.171, Malukas at a 66.253, and then Simpson is fifth fastest. Rasmussen is sixth quick, Rahal seventh, Rossi eighth, Schumacher ninth, tenth, Rob Collette 11th, Dennis Hauger 12th, and Scott Dixon 13th. Happy to see Graham Rahal having a productive day so far here at Mid-Ohio. Guy used to roll around his place on his bicycle when he was a kid.
0: Yeah.
1: His dad, of course, longtime associates with the Truman family. That I think this place was open for 1 year, and then they took over ownership of it and won the Indy 500 with Bobby Rahal. And well, I'll tell you what, I remember when Graham won this race.
0: Oh, was that awesome or what?
1: Yeah, the only time he would have ever been happy is if he'd won the Indy 500.
0: Yeah, that's right. Very right. I mean, you win your home race, it's pretty special. And like I said, I've been able to do that at a whole different level. I mean, from where I grew up, winning some races at your own track, when you go back especially, it's pretty great. Graham, nothing better. If you pick to the races you want to win this year, you'd say, okay, Indy 500, and you're right, the second one would be right here in his home track.
1: Yeah, he'd like to win another one here, that's for sure. And you know, there's Zach Veach was one who had strong ties to Ohio. Yeah. And I know that obviously this is Meyer Shank Racing's
0: right down the road. Yeah, they're not far away from here, so they would love to. I mean, a lot of Ohio people are involved in IndyCar racing, from crews and mechanics that came from Ohio.
1: And we should make mention our Michael Young and our Alex Wolfer.
0: That's right. That's right. Yeah. And that's exactly right. So, and Alex Wolfer will be joining us tomorrow. He's probably listening to us right now on his way here.
1: Well, Mom's probably baking the last two or three batches of cookies and loading those up.
0: Since you made that such a requirement, I mean, he knows not to show up without those.
1: I got my own special batch of oatmeal raisin in North America.
0: Yeah, I've seen that. Yeah. Well, and you think you hate them all, but there was one missing for sure. I'll promise you that.
1: So, Palou with just a few seconds left in the first half of this split session. I tell you, they went to this, what, a year or two ago, David?
0: Yeah.
1: And I really think this gives these drivers a really good opportunity to set up their qualifying.
0: Yeah, no, I think it's a really good opportunity. As you said, Scott Dixon at the bottom of the chart, man, not a good run for him. That 13th spot on those alternate tires as the checkered flag flies, that's where he's going to end up. Probably pretty disappointed. Matter of fact, there's actually four cars in front of him that weren't even on the alternate tire.
1: And speaking of Scott Dixon, while the checkered flag flies on this session, that last lap, he
0: timing
1: up
0: scoring is way off because he's sitting in pit lane right now in front of us, basically.
1: Yeah, he moved up to seventh quick in timing of scoring as he's getting ready to bring the PNC bank machine back to the pit. So earlier today, our Ryan Marine was on hand for the media bullpen and caught up with Scott Dixon about the news of the week, him moving on from Ganassi.
2: Yeah, definitely not a easy decision, and one that's taken quite some time. But, I don't know. There's been a lot of noise. Obviously, people reach out and ask what's going on, mostly, friends and people that you hang out with. But, the conversations have strictly been with, the people that, matter the most. And from what I understood, has been, just a, discussion with me, Chip, Bill Demchek, Mike Hull, obviously Emma and Stefan and things like that. But it's been a long 6 months of trying to figure out what to do, but sometimes change is just inevitable and sometimes change is just what you need to do.
1: You know, it's interesting, Davey, because one of the things that's not discussed in this situation is that Scott Dixon is not the only one that's going to have to settle into his new race team. His current PNC bank machine, the Wolfpack, Michael, all of those folks are going to have to acclimate themselves to a driver that they've been used to working with for 20-plus years.
0: Yeah, and it's family. It's like Elio said, it's kind of like getting a divorce, right? Nobody really wants any changes. There a lot of people's lives, and a lot of that team and the ownership and everybody. I know Scott, he loves those guys. I mean, he appreciates everything that they've done for him, and I know it's vice versa. They're very appreciative of Scott as well. So never easy. I hope, all I can hope at the end of the day, it's the best for both of those teams, and then it keeps it exciting for us on both sides, that Chip put somebody in there that continues to win, and Scott's able to continue having success and wins in the championship as well.
1: Now let's hear from David Malukas, who was P4 in that split session.
3: Got a chance to run on both types of tire here, David, in that last group running. What did you make of the balance of the car on the blacks and then on the reds?
4: I don't know. I think we're lacking a little bit on both, I'm not going to lie. I think we're a little bit off the mark there. It was a little bit tough, but, we've been in this situation before this season. We're practice one. We don't really unload correctly, and these guys do a good job flipping the car where it needs to be. So, unfortunately, we're not on the front foot, so it's a lot of work overnight. But I believe in this crew, and I think we'll get there.
3: Describe, if you could, the heat and the amount that takes out of you exertion-wise.
4: Oh, yeah, no, it's pretty massive, You're doing short runs here in practice, and I mean 3-4 lap runs, and I mean I can feel it in the car already. Like, wow, I feel like halfway through a race stint with the way I'm breathing. But everybody's in the same boat. A lot of heat training to prepare for this, so hopefully it comes in when we need it.
3: We'll let you get to your debrief. Thanks, David.
1: Yeah, good stuff from David Malukas, and the proverbial the proverbial bridesmaid, and I think he's had enough of it. And boy, at any time, it would not at all be a shock to see David Malukas on the top step of that podium.
0: Yeah, he will be for sure. I mean, he's such a talent, and with a great team. And it's like he said, we train for these heat days. We train in the heat for these situations, but it's different when you get in them, and what you exert out of a race car, you can't find in the gym. And the heat that you find out here in the ambient and in the natural elements is hard to find anywhere else. And so it's going to be a challenge to some of these drivers. And another thing that is, there's no really relaxation of this track. You're really busy. No. When it's a short track like this, you're busy. And back in even oval racing, like Indianapolis, you got a lot of time. You don't really get tired. You don't breathe hard. You don't get tired. But go to a quarter-mile track. Go to Anderson Speedway and hop in a sprint car and just see that you get no time to relax. And like Davidson and Frutti, guys like that have experienced that stuff and said, man, I'm not interested. It wears you out.
1: Group B is underway. Green flag flies on this session. We'll keep an eye on who's fastest. And I do want to make mention that Will Power, for one, recently, you talk about a guy that's been with the team for a long time and then moved on. We talked about that earlier. But I thought it was cool the way Will was overwhelmingly positive in his praise of David Malukas and how David has handled the transition to that seat that Will had for that. Yeah. He was under no obligation to take that to the extent that he did, but I think that just shows what a class act and what a sportsman Will Power is.
0: Well, you know, and I think that's a situation that I just talked about, that when I said I hope that Chip has a driver that's fun to watch and can win races and that Scott continues on, that's that situation. I think Malukas is that guy that Roger replaced him with. It's great, and I think Will is going to win races. He's made it exciting. He's been up front, and he's still being very competitive. So I just hope that same thing, because we're still talking about Will Power and how great he is and how he's involved with our sport. But then you got Roger Penske with another great driver. That's no surprise either.
1: I think the really good team owners, I think, are like the really good team owners in any sport. And Davey, as much as you would like to think at one point that Scott Dixon was going to continue to do what he was doing year after year after year for Ganassi, I still think in the back of their mind in each and every year, you're paying attention to what's going on in those other pit boxes and on the racetrack. And I think you owe it to yourself to have a pretty decent Rolodex of drivers on your radar in case something like this happens, because you certainly want to be prepared.
0: You know, and as a driver, that's a phone call you want. By the way, I've had that phone call from Chip Ganassi before. Unfortunately, it didn't work out because it's kind of a wild situation, but as a driver, what you get from a feeling, I've talked to Roger Penske before on driving, I've talked to Chip. I mean, those, as a driver, it gets you fired up. I mean, that's a dream. And so these drivers that actually get to go do that with those team owners just look at the record books, they're the best in the business. They're the ones that you want to be with, and they call you, man. It changes your life no matter what.
1: I saw it not so much with Ganassi because of the success Malone is having, and as Kiffin Simpson continues to show improvement. I saw a story written a couple of days ago, and the quote, and I believe the phraseology was, the pressure on Meyer Shank to rebuild their race team. I don't think they're going to rebuild the race team. I think they're going to reshape it.
0: I think that's the situation. They're going to try to find a driver that fits it into their program, that will fit in that Meyer Shank, the people, the surroundings, how they structure that team. They'll find a driver to fit in their program, I think, the best thing.
1: So early on, we're going to see these numbers improve. We're just around a minute 10, and that's Kyle Kirkwood, then Regis Vicay, then Rosenquist. Louis Foster has jumped up to second fastest. He's waiting for those alternates to heat up and grip up. Rosenquist, Grosjean, McLaughlin, Newgarden, Collette, and O'Ward. Now it looks like just about everybody has turned the lap. Santino Ferrucci is out on the race.
0: Yeah, they're all out there right now. 9 and a half minutes left in this session. They're all going to, some of them currently have that red alternate tire on. Some are going to wait a few laps before they put on towards the end of the session, as we see Kyle Kirkwood right now going into turn three. He does, in that turn four area now, have that alternate tire.
1: Ryan Marie.
3: One car that could be out on track but isn't yet, that's Mitch Schumacher. And as you guys speculated, thinking maybe he was holding on to those reds for the second group running, which he's eligible for as a rookie. He's got those on the car right now. And as I give the update, they lower the car down off the air jacks. The engine's fired up. And there's the sound of Mick Schumacher heading out for the first time in this second group part of this practice.
1: So, Davey, you were talking about the entrant points and how it relates to that leader circle money. And got to give folks an update. I think Drew 19th is car 19. That's Dennis Hauger. He has 143 points. He has an 11-point cushion over Dale Coyne's 18 machine of Romain Grosjean. 21st in points is Nolan Siegel with 125. And at P22 is the 21 machine of Christian Rasmussen with 117 points. Below that cut line is Kyle Collette at 113. And then the 47 machine of Rahal Letterman-Lanigan Racing at 102. And then Stingray Robb is 25th in points with 100 points.
0: Yeah, there you go. And that's such a point. I mean, those last three, they have to work hard because it's very, very important to get in that leader circle program. And as a matter of fact, look at this. How about Kirk? We look at P1 now. Power takes it over. We're talking about those. And that's combined. So they're the fastest, not of just this group, of both groups. But Rosenquist is in. I mean, Rasmussen, I'm sorry. He's in, but barely.
1: Right.
0: Yeah.
1: Yeah, it's going to be tight. They're going to be tight the rest of the way, we think, for those last two or three spots for sure. Will Power has gone to P1, as Davey said, with a time of 65.554. And then a 65.667 for Kirkwood. Then Louis Foster is third fastest. Then Award, Newgarden, Collette, and VK. Ferrucci, Grosjean, Rosenquist, McLaughlin, Hauger, Dennis Erickson. Dennis Erickson, where did I get that from?
0: There's a Dennis and Erickson, but they're not
1: matter with me. It must be the heat.
0: That's the heat.
1: Yeah, Marcus Erickson, 13th fastest. But he is he's waiting on the heat to come up and the grip to come up in those alternates, Davey. He's on the alternates. It's like Rosenquist is on the alternates. Foster, Kirkwood, and Power.
0: Yeah, it's a little surprise that Power did it so early on that alternate tire. 7 minutes left in the session. Most time they, we got a big hard one into the fence. Maybe that's why he wanted to do it, just know that some could go in. So when the dust settles, that is one of those Dale Coyne racing cars.
1: Grosjean.
0: It's, and I think that is also, I can't tell if that's off of five or going down into
1: looks like it might be down two. In Thunder Valley from the looks of it, Davey. He looks like he went through the S's after he went down the hill.
0: Yeah.
1: And then that's down toward Thunder Valley.
0: Down toward Thunder Valley. Way off track right there. Looks like maybe
1: a replay.
0: Going into turn nine is where that was, which is a very fast corner there. And we talked about that. It's easy to slide off the top. But, man, he didn't do – I mean, that car is just very free. He was in an area where – just no man's return. I mean, that car should be going through there at that speed with undershirt, not that loose. So, unfortunately, just the setup on that car through there was not good with the rear end just not being locked down. Hit pretty direct backwards. I don't see a lot of suspension damage, or if any, but that wing's definitely folded forward. It looks like he is okay. Safety workers coming out to get him right now.
1: Tire barrier did its job along with that rear attenuator and the rear end of that car.
0: Yeah, no question. Sandtrap, it maybe did its job a little bit, but he was going so fast, kind of skimmed over the top of it before he hit that tire barrier. And the tire barrier that they have here, very good. It's three tires deep. A lot of tires band together with a big piece of rubber strapping, holding them all together to the wall. So a big, nice, about 7 foot, 8 foot cushion before you get to that wall.
1: And we should make mention, too, that you talked about that sand trap there in that runoff area. It's not one of the longer ones and bigger ones on this race.
0: Yeah,
1: it's relatively short.
0: That's the area that you could definitely go off. I just haven't seen a car get loose at that speed in that area right there. I mean, it's a blind corner. I did see early on maybe if he hit the curbing in turn eight before to make that happen, or if the car just spun around. But, boy, it happened quickly.
1: Looks like that rear wing bolt-on is hopefully out. Do you think there's suspension damage with that?
0: They are going to pull him out. He did stay in that cockpit right now. There's only the clock did stop at that seven-minute point right there. I didn't know if it would shut off or not, but it did. So we're going to be extended in this practice session just slightly. But they're right now getting the cable or the rope hooked onto the AMR safety truck and to pull him out of that sand trap and maybe drive it back to pit lane if they fired up.
1: The Firestone Pit Stop Performance Award is big for these teams. And right now the Wolfpack is leading Ray Hall, Letterman, Lanigan Racing, 289 to 268. A couple of Team Penske teams, Newgarden and McLaughlin. Those are the guys and gals who are in the hunt.
0: Yeah, that, no question about it. Looking really good so far. And just need to keep pushing. That's all you can do is every team, every driver, no matter what situation you're in, you can't give up. Got to keep pushing and trying to, strive farther. And not whether it's the time chart or the championship, you got to continue to get better.
1: What do you like most about Mid-Ohio?
0: I think it's just I really love the fans here. I mean, they're dedicated fans. They come here year in, year out. It's close to Indy, so we see a lot of the Indy faces and fans. The camping around here is great. But this track, very technical, very unique, hard to pass on, but it seems to produce a great event every year. So just as a whole, I just think it's a great spot to be on our calendar.
1: Track position's huge here because 15 times in the history of this event, the pole sitter has won the race.
0: Yeah, and then we talked about it. It's just very difficult to pass. I think everybody's so close. If you look at the speeds on how fast everybody's going, as a matter of fact, Will Power turned to 105.5. I know this session's not over yet, but 106 is going to be, it's going to be 1 second between this whole field. And when you're talking laps of 1 minute and 13 corners, it doesn't leave a lot of opportunity to overtake people.
1: No surprise to see Will P1. He's got five poles here at Mid-Ohio.
0: Yeah, no, he could add another one. I know he wants to continue that streak, and he did not have a pole yet this year, which is a little bit surprising, but he's been very close to having a pole, but no better place to do it than right here.
1: Johnny Rutherford won the very first race here way back in 1980. Lone Star JR with the win. Other early winners include Teo Fabi, Mario Andretti, Bobby Rahal went back-to-back here in 85 and 86. Emerson Fittipaldi, one of the nicest guys I've ever had the pleasure of working with in the pit lane. Roberto Guerrero was winner here back in 1987.
0: How about that? Yeah, Roberto, absolutely. What a great guy he is. And Johnny Rutherford, we love him. Seen him at Indy again this year. One of that beautiful, I mean, one of the most beautiful Indy cars ever, that Pennzoil Submarine, they called it. And that bright yellow car, the yellow submarine, it was a great race car, won a lot of races in that car. I remember 1980 also got upside down at Phoenix International Raceway, getting hooked up with a lap car there. But unfortunately, that Jim Hall car, was safety was good, and he was okay. But, man, that's a lot of history right there.
1: Scott Dixon's 7 wins, primarily responsible for the fact that Ganassi Racing has 13 wins here at Mid-Ohio.
0: Yeah, wow. I mean, more than any other team, obviously, and they want to continue doing that and have 3 cars that get done here again this weekend.
1: So again, we're waiting for that car to be brought back out onto the racetrack. They're using the strap right now, the AMR IndyCar safety crew, and it looks like they did get Romain Grosjean towed across that runoff area and that sand trap and got the car back on the racetrack and got the blowers out, got all the sand and gravel and dirt and dust and whatnot, the loose stuff off of it, so they didn't drag it back onto the racetrack. And looks like they're going to be
0: started with a hybrid.
1: Fired right up and getting back underway.
0: Yeah, I think it looks like maybe they're trying. Yeah, got it fired up, and they're shipping him and with that hybrid unit. And got a few pieces falling off the car, very few. You got to tell the rain light on the back hanging down, the wing bent forward. But as far as the suspension is concerned, looks like it's pretty straight.
1: These cars, I mean, I know that sometimes those suspension pieces can fold without warning, but boy, all in all, the toughness and the safety of these cars.
0: Yeah, Dallara does an outstanding job. I mean, so I'm obviously thankful of Dallara being part of this series and building such great race cars, such safe race cars, and being able to make that trip to Dallara to see how they're done. I mean, no other company, I think, in the world could do what they do for IndyCar.
1: So again, as we mentioned, a very busy day tomorrow. We have qualifying and racing for a variety of series here. It all gets underway at 9 a.m. with Indy Next qualifying, session 1 and 2, for race 1 and 2, we should say. And then at 10:05, we'll have the second IndyCar practice session. Then at 12:55, the Indy Next race. And then at 2:35, complete coverage of knockout qualifying of the Firestone Fast 6. Romain Grosjean returns to the pit box, and Ryan Marine is there.
3: Well, the car is dusty. I can say that about the number 18 at BMAX.io and Only Bull-sponsored Honda. Talking to the team, the report from Romain was he felt like it was not that hard of a hit, and that if they can make a couple quick repairs, maybe they can get back out in the session. That's certainly what they're going to try to do. Definitely the rear wing assembly will need to be changed. That is bent out of place, as you guys talked about from what you could see on the monitors. And they will be taking off some of the bodywork too to make sure there's no gravel that's gotten inside and could cause some potential issues for the rest of the session. But it does appear that is the aspiration, at least, to try and get to the bottom of whatever the problem might be and get Romain back out before time expires.
1: 6.5 minutes remaining in this session. And, Davey, we should spend at least a few minutes talking about going from last to first a couple of weeks ago at Road America. Christian Lundgaard got the victory.
0: Yeah, another guy we continue to talk about, not knowing where he's going to be. He did an outstanding job and had a first lap incident and barely got out in front of the leaders. They made the repairs, a nose wing repairs, some tires. They shipped him out. He pulled out right in front of the leaders, was able to hold them all off. A yellow came out, cycled him to the back of that field, but strategy worked out good and being able to pull off a win.
1: It was the third runner-up finish of the season for David Malukas. Will Power held on to finish third in his Honda, matching his best finish of his first season with Andretti Global. That was after, Davey, a well-publicized incident down at Canada Corner with Graham Riegel.
0: Yeah, no, it was a bummer that happened. Both guys were running so good right there. Graham Rahal in that third position, Will Power in the fourth position. And I just think it was, you know, I'm not going to throw a finger at either one of them, but they did give Will his spot back and no penalty occurred. And I think if Rahal had to do over again, maybe just stay to the left, because I don't think Will would have ever passed him and could have got Graham, which was much needed. and well-deserved. He's been on the podium several times this year. That could have been another one.
1: Just a handful of laps to go. Lap 52, in fact, Davey. Marcus Armstrong had a lead of just over 2.7 seconds, and then all of a sudden, we look up at timing and scoring, and we see that lead evaporate, and we see him pull over.
0: Yeah, well, we were watching him, and he was gaining, and when we're talking Lundgaard, was gaining on Armstrong about a half a second a lap, and he was back 3 seconds, so that means, you know, when three laps to go, that he would have been close, but I don't think he had enough to get him, and then that engine expired for Armstrong. Just a bummer. I think that that was going to be his first win. You know, I mean, I think that was an opportunity for him to get his first win, but, you know, it's not over till it's over. You got to finish that, cross that checker flag first, and he wasn't able to do that.
1: I think that very scenario is what the drivers talk about when you know, while certainly the wins are memorable, I think your nature drives you just as much to reflect upon the ones that slipped away for whatever reason.
0: The for sure wins that I had that didn't happen, I promise you. I think about those more than the wins, because the wins, you got it, you got the trophy, you look at it, you know you won that race, and you kind of forget about it. But the ones that got away from you, out of your control, or things that happen like that, they're tough to bite.
1: Well, we'll have our eye on Alexander Rossi throughout the course of this weekend, Davey, because all but three of his 11 that starts at Mid-Ohio have resulted in top 10 finishes. He has five top fives here. He won from Mid-Ohio from the pole in 2018. That was one of his eight series wins. He also has a front row start and two other podium finishes at the track. And Alexander Rossi is always good here at Road America.
0: Yeah, wow. That's good stats. Didn't know that about Alex, so I'm glad you brought that up. But yeah, one of his favorite tracks with success and a win here. One of his eight wins, as you just mentioned, another one of them being the Indy 500, which was his first win. And we'll see how it goes. Where does he land right now? I think that right now, Rosenquist has been just moved up a little bit, but Rossi in that 13th spot overall right now.
1: Yeah, I think tomorrow will be a very important practice session for a lot of these teams that struggled through these first three sessions to find some speed.
0: Yeah, no, I mean, as we know, right now is their opportunity to find out what you have on that red alternate tire in this session right here, just to see what you have for qualifying, and then you're going to have to come out in that next session and say, okay, where do we get? We're not going to have a chance to run that alternate tire again, but they can really get good for balance and kind of get ready for the race, which is the most important.
1: You always expect the track to grip up over the course of the weekend. The question would be, how much is it going to be able to grip up with the amount of heat that we have this weekend?
0: It's definitely the rubber is going to help it grip up. Here's the problem. Sometimes that rubber that lays down with this direct hunt, if the cloud cover comes, it's going to be okay even with the heat. But with that direct sun, when you get the oils out of that rubber and the racetrack and the asphalt itself, which makes it very slick. So it's going to be a challenge to see. I think overall the track is pretty grippy, but this heat could change it.
1: That grip, is it aided by the fact that in terms of the type of surface here, it's pretty consistent all the way around the racetrack?
0: Yeah, it really is. I mean, I think you can kind of count on what you have right there. And there's one thing that, you know, there may be something that could change that. And I don't want to be the guy to say it, but it shows on Sunday, which is race day here, thunderstorms. I mean, just flat thunderstorms. So I don't want to say it, but have to be realistic. And what happens when rubber gets down and rain hits it, it's really slick. So you got to run offline, and there's not a lot of places to do that. So I hope that's not the case for all of our fans, but it shows, it doesn't show great.
1: Mother Nature's been good to us so far this year.
0: It has,
1: we have gone into race weekends expecting either a washout or a partial washout or whatever, and it hasn't happened.
0: And I'm just copying. I'm not the weather guy, and I didn't call Willard Scott or Al Roker, so I'm not saying it's accurate, but I'm hoping it's not when we have a dry race.
1: Yeah, I think at the most, I think it's going to be hit and miss body type stuff. I don't know that as at this point anyone is predicting an all-day washout type rain.
0: Yeah, let's hope not. It changes as it goes. Let's hope it changes back to where there's, you know, really low percentage of precipitation. But regardless, we're going to see a great race regardless, because there's some great rain guys. I mean, I just like drier. Me, personally, I haven't had to race in the rain, but it's just a couple times. I'm not very good at it.
1: We've talked about the keyhole here and how challenging it can be. We've seen how challenging it can be. We also talked about turn number 12 off the carousel. I think, you know, turn number 4, the best passing point.
0: Yeah.
1: But the one that I have always been enamored with, and I find myself on our multi-screen monitor when I was out on the course, I felt like I had one of the greatest spots on the course in which to call, and that was the entrance into turn four. And it was not so much what went on at turn four, it was what went on and how they tackled the S's and the elevation changes there, 2, 5, and 6.
0: It makes it exciting, doesn't it? Because you're right, that is a great passing zone. And matter of fact, it all starts early on in turn two, Marcus. Is sometimes, you know, that's a good passing zone and really starts that whole straightaway momentum down into turn four. And you're exactly right. It's a great place to watch. That's why majority of the people at Hillside's packed right down there, because it brings a lot of different opportunities down there for the drivers.
1: 1 year as the checkered flag flies on this session with Will Power, P1 into 65.554. 1 year I was out there when I was calling turns for the IndyCar series, and it was pouring rain. It started raining during the Indy Next race, and it didn't stop until about halfway through the IndyCar race. And I remember I got focused in on the race, and then at one point we had like a caution and then a commercial break, and I turned around, and the fans had all taken their socks off, and some of them had taken their shirts off and hung it on the fence like it was a massive clothesline because the sun came out.
0: Yeah, hot and steamy. I think I remember you down there on top of a signboard.
1: That scoring pylon in the middle of the racetrack, I climbed that one.
0: Every time I go by that, I look up there, I go, wow, you're up there.
1: I was a lot younger then.
0: Yeah,
1: I could see all the way to Cleveland.
0: Yeah, that was up there. We don't go up there anymore.
1: Now Mike King went up there, one of my predecessors, of course. Mike went up there, and I went up there, and our network director at the time, Wally Levin, he got up halfway and raised a white flag.
0: Tapped out. Yeah, it's up there.
1: Yeah, we don't put our guys in that kind of peril anymore. So anyway, great job by Ryan Marine down on the pits, keeping an eye on the activities and getting great insight, especially that interview with Elio Castro Neves was absolutely awesome. So here's where we are, Davey, overall, when we're looking at the overall timing of scoring. Will Power, Kyle Kirkwood, good start for Andretti Global. Alex Palou, third fastest, and Lundgaard award the top.
0: That's right. Then VK in that top six. Siegel, what a great run by Siegel. Maybe fight for his job as well. Erickson, Newgarden, and Malukas round out of the top 10. So it's all going to change up tomorrow, Mark, as we talked about. Conditions are going to be a little bit different. They got another practice session before that qualifying run, and we're going to know a lot more after that.
1: Golf Cart Parade comes up this weekend, along with a tremendous fireworks show and all kinds of entertainment here. The fans here, thanks for joining us. To those of you listening throughout the country and around the world, thanks for joining us all throughout the course of the day. We look forward to having you with us tomorrow, 9 a.m. Eastern Time, IndyNex qualifying sessions for both races, and then the final IndyCar practice session at 10:05, 12:55, IndyNex race number one, then at 2:35. Knockout qualifying on the Firestone Fast 6. For Davey Hamilton and Ryan Marine, this is Mark James saying so long for now from the Mid-Ohio Sports Car Course.

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6: It's about to begin. 800 left-hand turns at speeds over 225 miles an hour. 200 laps, 500 miles. 32 men and one woman are about to make that Sunday afternoon drive on a road that leads to glory in the Indianapolis 500-mile race. This will be the 98th time the trip has been made. Six of the 33 have made the trip before and won. They know what an Indianapolis 500 win means. Seven are about to start down that road for the first time. The secrets of the 500-mile drive will be made plain very soon. 20 are veterans who have tried but come up short. Since the first Indianapolis 500 in 1911, 749 drivers have tried. 68 have won. It's not easy or for the faint of heart. Winning here means you put everything on the line and beyond. All the time knowing there is a monster lurking behind those walls. There is a yard of paving bricks on the home straightaway. They hearken a time when the entire track was brick. Crossing those bricks first is the goal in 500 miles. From where will this year's winner come? Will it be Elio Castroneves, the bright-eyed, likable man who loves everything life has to offer? He is trying to become only the fourth man to win here four times. Or will it be a third-generation driver like Marco Andretti, the shy smile and remarkable resemblance to his grandfather Mario, who won this race 45 years ago? Consider Pippa Mann from England, the lone woman in the field. She joins three of her countrymen in the race. 16 drivers are from outside the United States, including Mikhail Aleushin from Moscow, the first Russian to race at Indianapolis. None of this matters to the 2.5-mile oval. It doesn't know who they are, just that they will race inches from each other at incredible speeds. Each time around is another step on the road to history. There are 500 miles to go, and the journey begins now.
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6: 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Welcome live to Indianapolis. I'm Paul Page, and in the next few hours, a time-honored event. The largest single-day spectator sporting event will capture the attention of race fans worldwide. It is customary here to use the words good morning, good afternoon, or good night, depending on where in the world you are. It is proper because there is literally no place on the planet you cannot hear the scream of the engines and the roar of the crowd. Today, I welcome you to Indianapolis and the Motor Speedway. You are here on the grounds with us, the world's greatest race course. Today's crowd is huge. The crowd that came out yesterday for the public drivers meeting surprised everyone. And today, the weather is perfect. There are so many stories to tell, and our broadcast team is poised and ready. And we are ready for 500 miles. And back live at Indianapolis, the cars, the 11 rows of three, are already on the main straightaway, surrounded by friends and well-wishers, and of course their crews, their team members. Well, you know, one of those cars holds our regular driver analyst, Pippa Mann, who you hear on broadcast the rest of the season. But she's driving in the race today, starting 22nd. So we have a new voice joining the Indianapolis Motor Speedway Radio Network, the 92 Indy Lights champion in IndyCar. He scored two wins, one at New Hampshire, the other at Walt Disney World, then became an owner with some success, and in 2007 became a broadcaster and now makes his debut on our radio network. Robbie Buell, we welcome you.
8: Well, it's great to be here, and for the 500 to be part of it and be part of the broadcast team on race day, it's perfect. The weather's fantastic. You couldn't ask for better conditions. And we had qualifying last week. Fantastic qualifying, the new format of everything. But none of that matters now. Even carb day, you know, you could post the fastest time, be in the top five carb day. Makes you feel good about your car. But none of that matters now. It's all about race day. It's a whole different style of racing. It's strategies. It's anticipating ahead. It's hitting your marks in the pits. It's having the right timing when the yellows happen, when they don't happen. You know, there's that luck factor to have, you know, that little bit that may just put you up in that lead pack.
6: Yeah, about the end of the 200th mile, they go into unknown territory because we haven't been 500 miles. There's 300 miles that really hasn't even been tested in these cars this year. And so that's where some of those things begin to happen, isn't it?
8: It is. And, you know, if last year's race is any indication of what we're going to see this year, it's going to be probably a record number of lead changes. We had 68 lead changes last year. These cars draft really well. The lead car pokes a big hole in the air and allows all the cars behind them to stay right there. But also, what it does in terms of a car that's trailing the lead car, he can stay right behind him because it's the way the air comes off the back wing of these cars. It's not very turbulent. So it allows those cars in that train, whether it's three cars in the train or 15 cars, you can stay right behind the car and your car handles well because the wind doesn't swirl too badly when you're right behind it.
6: What about the drivers? You've been in the garage area this morning. How do they feel? How do they prepare? How different are each of them?
8: Well, they're absolutely all different. They all have their different routines, but most every driver, you have a lot of sponsors and people that want to say hello to the driver, and the drivers are pretty good about that in the garage area, as you know, there was all kinds of people storming through the garages. The drivers, you know, when it's time to race, they hit the light switch and off they go. For me as a driver, you know, I was thinking about all the different things as a team owner, doing some of the TV, being up here in the radio booth with you guys, is this is a lot more taxing and challenging than driving, because when I drove, all I did is drive. That was my ultimate focus.
6: Well, in the field, all of the drivers save one will drive 500 miles, but Kurt Busch plans an 1,100-mile run. The NASCAR star will start 12th here, and he'll be driving a light gray and black number 26, driving for Andretti Racing. He is Kurt Busch, the 2004 NASCAR Cup champion, and he's with Nick.
9: And he has a fantastic car to drive today for Andretti Autosport. Kurt Busch has just made his way out of the Andretti garage and is making his way out towards the grid, signing a handful of autographs for a lot of fans as we make our way towards the grid. Kurt, this day, can you sum up the emotions and the nerves that you're feeling today?
10: Well, it's exciting. I mean, it's the Indianapolis 500, and I've never been in one before. You know, I've run a 15 Daytona 500s. That's kind of the experience that I'm leaning on right now, on just the fun part of it, the excitement, the pressure. And, you know, once we get in the car, it's race mode. And I've got to do a good job protecting my car the first half of the race.
9: This Memorial Day weekend, though, so much more on your mind. You said that time and time again, this double is all for the troops.
10: It's been great. Just all the support through the Armed Forces Foundation and what we do to create awareness for PTSD. There's a larger struggle out there that our military goes through. So it's a lot of fun to represent today and try to draw awareness, as well as when I feel like I'm overwhelmed with this task of 1,100 miles, so I got to pull deep from within and give it my best effort.
9: Soak it in and enjoy, my friend.
10: Thank you.
9: That's Kurt Busch. He'll start 12th today. What a story, Paul Page. 1,100 miles. A driver's doing the double once again at Indianapolis and Charlotte.
6: And we look forward to his run here today. When we come back, we'll meet our pole sitter and talk, too, with our defending champion. And back live at Indianapolis as we move closer and closer to that command of drivers, start your engines, and then this field of 33 will be on their way. We mentioned there are so many good stories here. One of them, of course, is the pole sitter, Ed Carpenter, who has now back-to-back poles. So let's meet the drivers who will be a major part of today's run, and start with Nick Yeoman.
9: Well, for the second straight year, Ed Carpenter will lead the field to the green for the 98th running of the Indianapolis 500. I mean, Ed, this is kind of becoming old hat, or is the emotion of winning the pole still there for you?
11: Oh, it's still there. You know, I mean, it's, I don't know that something like anything involved with the Indy 500 ever becomes old hat. So, you know, just excited to get going and hopefully put in a good effort today.
9: What do you expect from this race today? I mean, we saw a record amount of lead changes a year ago. You don't expect to be able to keep that car up front all day, do you?
11: I would like to. I mean, that's always the goal. You know, and I don't even know if I expect the race this year to be exactly like it was last year. You know, it's warmer, and I expect the track temps to be warmer. And that could totally change the type of race that it is, just because last year was a cool day. Track temps were low. You know, conditions like that, our cars have more grip, which makes everyone's car a little better, you know, so it'll be interesting to see how the race plays out today.
9: When we drop the green flag here, who do you look at as the biggest competition? I mean, this field is stacked, but do you have an eye on a couple drivers or teams?
11: You know, for me, yeah, I mean, you said it is a stacked field, but I think you've got to look to guys that have won it before, you know, whether it's Elio or Tony or Scott. You know, I think you've got to look to those guys first, just because they know what it takes to get it done. They've done it before.
9: Our pole sitter for the 98th running of the Indy 500, Ed Carpenter.
12: And we're here with Juan Pablo Montoya, who starts 10th in the inside of row 4, quickest of the qualifiers in the first session last Sunday in that 10 through 33 qualifying session. You really came out and showed some last Sunday. What do you have for today?
13: I think we got a really good car. You know, last Sunday we could have showed it a little more if we were in the top nine, but it's what it is. I think we got a good shot at, you know, at the race. I think our Verizon car is pretty strong. I have no idea what to expect. I think we got to go out there and see how the car behaves and work on it through the day and make sure you have a good balance and you do, you know, you make all the right calls and you minimize the mistakes.
14: It's a process, this race. It
13: always is. And like every race, it's got its things that you got to be careful with and things that you can abuse, and that's it.
14: Coming back here for the first time since you won it all in 2000 on the Oval for the Indianapolis 500, you have a story. The first time you saw the BorgWarner Trophy a couple days ago, what did you see when you saw it?
13: I saw my face on it. I mean, I've seen it before, but I hadn't really paid too much attention. And it was kind of funny. It's like, oh, where is it? Oh, it's around there on the side, you know.
14: A little validation that, oh, yeah, by the way, I did win it back in 2000. I don't know.
13: Yeah, it's pretty cool. I think, you know, it was really cool when I won it. It was a special event. It was kind of weird because we were running, you know, a car championship at the time when the series were split, and my focus was to really defend the championship.
14: See if we can do it all over again today.
13: I hope so.
14: To Michael Young.
15: Thank you, Dave. First, we're with the reigning champion of the Indianapolis 500, Tony Kanaan. Remember vividly when we were at Belle Isle in Detroit, you said, I can't wait to be introduced as an Indianapolis 500 champion. How has winning this race changed your life?
16: I mean, it changed it a lot. It's been a full year now, and I got to enjoy all the, you know, all the prizes and all the glamour of winning. So for me, it was a long time coming. I've tried for so many years and had so many disappointments here that it felt good.
15: What was the most vivid memory of that day for you?
16: That day, I think, was my victory lap after I got out of the car and drank the milk. I hopped in a pace car and everybody stayed. You know, I never knew that wasn't like a common thing to do because I never really stayed to watch whoever had won the 500 to do their victory lap just because you were sad that you didn't win. And a lot of people had told me that people just would get up and leave and everybody stayed. And being that close to the fans and getting all that energy and see so many people happy for me because I had won. You know, I was like, I started to question and appreciate a lot more that I always did my fans because they're generally happy just for me. They were not benefiting from it, and I was, and that's definitely something that I will never forget.
15: Is there something that you learned in that race last year that you said, this is the key to winning here at Indianapolis?
16: Nah, I think the key is to come back here every year. That's the key. That's what I've learned. You know, for 12 years we tried and we couldn't do it, so finally did it. So just as long as I said that before, but as long as I have a chance to race in the Indy 500, I will have a chance to win.
15: Best of luck today.
16: Thank you.
15: TK, we'll start on the inside of row number six. Let's go over to Dave Wilson.
17: Pippa, you do a great job behind the wheel. You're a veteran here at the Speedway, but you've done a great job on the radio network, too, bringing people, telling them what it's like to be a driver. You've done a great job on the radio network. How do you think you can paint that picture in your race car today for the fans listening on the Indianapolis Motor Speedway radio network?
18: Well, hopefully you guys will only be coming to me when we're under yellow. So I'm putting a lot of trust in you guys in the booth not to bug me in the Susan G. Komen car when we're under green, because I'm pretty sure you would get some inappropriate language if you did that. But I'm really looking forward to the experience, and I can't wait to speak to the fans out there on the track.
17: Well, and of course, this is a big race for you, obviously the Indy 500, but also your partnership with Susan G. Komen. Tell us about that.
18: It's been fantastic to be able to bring this partnership with Susan G. Komen to the Indy 500, and it's been a lot of fun, too. I never thought that I would be proud to be walking around decked out pretty much head to toe in pink, but I've crossed that bridge, and as it's for a good cause, I am now proud. Also, we have a pledge site set up. So this pink race car and pink program is not only out there raising awareness, it's also out there raising money, too. And we have a pledge site at racewithpippa.com, whereby anyone listening could actually go there now and join me in the race by pledging some laps. And that money goes directly back to Susan G. Komen to fund their work.
17: Radio Network's favorite, Pippa Mann. Good luck today.
18: Thank you so much.
6: Some of the best reporters in the field are Exergen pit reporters, and they will give you an accurate read throughout the day. This update has been brought to you by Exergen, changing the way the world takes temperatures. Now here's Mark James with the Advance Auto Parts one more time. It's going to be a look back at the Verizon IndyCar race that occurred here just a couple of weeks ago. And, Robbie, it was a very, very interesting race. I was surprised at the crowd.
8: It was a fantastic race. And you talk to the drivers. The drivers love the track. And all the camera angles, the speedway looked spectacular at that event.
6: So let's go one more time and look back at the last Verizon IndyCar race at the Grand Prix of Indianapolis. Mark James.
19: What Indy giveth, Indy can taketh away. No one is more aware of that than first-time pole sitter Sebastian Saavedra. The field settled in on the main straight for the first Grand Prix of Indianapolis and prepared for a standing start. As the lights flashed green, Saavedra's car stalled, and in a flash, his day was done.
20: I'm very disappointed, to be honest. We just need to see and keep improving on it, because this cannot continue happening. Very, very painful.
19: Mikael Aloshin and Carlos Munoz struck Saavedra's disabled machine. Neither would continue. Fortunately, none of the drivers were injured. Ryan Hunter-Reay would lead the first nine circuits. Then front row starter Jack Hawksworth flexed some muscle, slipping by Hunter-Reay and leading until lap 27. Varied pit strategies would rotate the lead among Hawksworth, Hunter-Reay, Elio Castroneves, and Justin Wilson. On lap 41, two drivers with an already contentious history added to that. Will Power and Scott Dixon hooked up in turn three. Power continued on. Dixon would fall a lap down. Martin Plowman and Frank Montani brought out a full course caution on lap 48. They collided in turn seven. On the lap 50 restart, Graham Rahal's day ended, and he wasn't the least bit subtle about who was to blame.
21: I just got drilled by Montoya. Absolutely crushed me. And he's a lap down, and that's what really ticks me off, is why he's even racing that hard.
19: Fuel strategies continued to play out. Elio would lead through lap 69. Then Bourdais took a turn to the point. A scary moment during the closing stages. James Hinchcliffe was struck in the helmet by a piece of debris. He would safely pull off the course and was later diagnosed with a concussion. On lap 71, Oriol Servia assumed the lead, but by lap 77 would need a splash of fuel. Simon Pagenaud had led only lap 44 prior to taking over on lap 78. He would squeeze every precious drop of fuel needed to make it to the end. The winner of the first Grand Prix of Indianapolis, Pagenaud, picked up his third win in less than a year.
20: Man, it was amazing. The car was just very, very good. So I managed to do a lot of good lap time despite that much fuel saving. And here, looking at the Pagoda is very special. I hope I can reproduce it in 2 weeks.
19: Coming off a strong performance at Barber, Ryan Hunter-Reay was back on the podium in second, with Elio Castroneves finishing third. Sebastian Bourdais was fourth. Charlie Kimball completes the top five. Time of the race just over 2 hours after four cautions for 19 laps. 13 lead changes among seven drivers. Race control issuing four penalties. The points race heating up. Will Power leads Hunter-Reay by a single point. Pagenaud is just six behind. 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Shop one more time.
6: Of course, it's been everywhere in the media that now retired Dario Franchitti is going to drive the pace car to bring the field toward the green flag. What many people don't know is after that, he can just watch the race. And the chore goes over to three-time winner Johnny Rutherford, who is with Dave First right now.
22: That's right. We're standing here with Lone Star JR, who actually would like to file a complaint. He has yet to see Dario Franchitti so far this morning, right?
23: Yeah, all month.
22: Oh, wait, all month?
23: I haven't seen him all month. He hasn't. We've tried to get together so I could show him, just the little points of the driving the pace car to start the race. And I'm sure he's not going to be a problem, but it's a little annoying not have him here to even right now.
22: Well, you're the veteran in the group. Maybe you should just toss him out, make sure that he doesn't do this today.
23: Well, I could do that, but some people frown on that because they think Dario is a three-time winner. Well, gee, I think I remember me being three-time winner too.
22: Yeah, exactly.
23: Yeah, anyway, no, it's a great day. The crowd is building. I had a chance to drive the 1939 and 1940 winner of the race, the Maserati that Wilbur Shaw drove earlier on a parade lap, and I can understand why he won two in a row with that thing. It's a nice car.
22: It was a beautiful car, and it's always memorable watching those machines out here in the 2.5 mile oval. Here's the thing, though. At the end of the day, a lot of people are saying Elio Castroneves might win this race. which means you lose one of the drivers in the three-time club.
23: Well, that's the name of the game. You know, you try to win as many of these as you can, and if it hadn't rained in 75, I would have won three in a row been a four-time now. So, you know, what if? Anyway, no, I think it's good for him to have the opportunity. And, of course, he's young enough. He could also be a five-time winner. So, I cheer him on. But, you know, there's a lot of opportunities in that field out there today.
22: Great to catch up with you. Have a great afternoon.
23: Thank you very much.
22: Johnny Rutherford, really excited, Paul Page, about being on the radio network because he asked, well, I'm on the radio network right now with Paul Page? I said, yes, you are.
0: Well, Johnny might not be able to find Dario Franchitti, but Nick Yeoman can. Nick?
1: Let's grab a quick word with our pace car driver, Dario. What's this experience? What do you expect it to be like today?
2: I think it's going to be a great race for us to watch. It's a little weird standing here. All these guys are getting ready. It's amazing to watch now that I'm sort of taking everything in. My job before was to block all this out and not be affected by it. But today I've been trying to soak it up. What a place. What an atmosphere. What a crowd. What an event. And I'm really lucky to be here. Lucky to be driving the pace car. And it's interesting watching these guys now and just see how focused everybody is.
1: What were you like before the race on down here on the grid? Just completely focused, stoic?
2: I wouldn't have seen any of this. By the time I left the bus, I was so completely zoned into what I was doing. I'd have a sleep back there in the green room around the back. I'd find a hiding spot, and I'd be ready to go. A lot different than now. I'm a lot more relaxed now. So all I got to do today is drive the pace car, try not to mess that up, and then get on the timing stand and see if I can help those target cars get up front.
1: Well, have a good one today. I know it's a tough situation, but we're glad to see you down here. Enjoy it.
2: Thanks, brother. It could be a lot worse, so I'm enjoying it.
1: Three-time Indy 500 winner Dario Franchitti set to drive the pace car today.
0: All of the staging is now in place. They're getting ready to start the introductions for the drivers for this, the 98th running of the Indianapolis 500-mile race. Back live at the Indianapolis Motor Speedway in just a few moments, it will be Jim Nabors once again singing Back Home Again in Indiana. But Michael

0: Two of my favorites.
1: Homer Pyle.
0: If you had a one time out here, one time singing this song, was there one moment that you remember more so than another?
2: I think the first one, because I didn't know the song. And they only asked me like 5 minutes before race time.
0: So that's how the tradition began, just a last-minute call on your end.
2: I thought I was going to sing the Star-Spangled Banner.
0: Well, best of luck today with Back Home Again. You are loved, and we will certainly miss you.
2: Thank you so much.
0: That's Jim Nabors, guys.
3: And that's one of the moments when you're here at the track, even if you're around the world, the tears tend to come to your eyes. We mentioned Robbie Buell earlier. Now here's Robbie with the Firestone drive to victory. What will it take to get to victory lane on those Firestone Firehawks?
4: Well, obviously, the start of this event, you know, three wide, going down into turn one. You got to get through turn one and that first lap cleanly. That's the simple one. But as competitive as this field is, I think the key to this race, the Firestone key to this race, is going to be track position after your last pit stop. So what does that mean? After you've made your last stop for this race, you want to be in that top five group. You may be a fast car, and if for some reason you're back in 12th position, you're not going to get up to that group because you're going to have 11 fast cars in front of you. So track position after that last stop. So the first three-quarters of this race, you're going to have to focus so that last stop is very quick. So if you can save fuel all race long and maybe not take as much fuel that last stop and get 1 second, that's going to give you that better track position to strike at the end of this race.
3: And we've heard many drivers talk about exactly that. The Firestone Drive to Victory is brought to you by Firestone. If your tires aren't working as hard as you do, they're not working hard enough. Whatever you drive, drive a Firestone. On the straightaway, down at the Yard of Bricks, they're introducing the drivers, and so let us introduce you to the 11 Rows of Three.
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5: And starting on pole.
38: Ed Carpenter, United States.
3: And one of those is looking for a fourth win. His name is Elio Castroneves. He's with Nick.
39: Well, the drive for four starts with Elio Castroneves starting fourth today in the Indianapolis 500. The challenge is always difficult, but how tough is it knowing that you got such a stacked field to go against to get that fourth Indy win?
40: Oh, well, I'm not thinking about my competitors. I'm thinking about what is in our control today. And certainly the weather looks great. It's awesome to be here again, and right now I got the best strategy guys in the business, which is Roger Penske, so I'm going to count on that big time and do what we've been doing the whole month.
39: How competitive do you expect this race to be when we drop the green flag today?
40: Extremely competitive. We have the difference in the field of speed. It's so close to each other, and I'm telling you, whoever is leading, it's going to be for a short period of time. So that's why you got to learn how to play the game.
39: Good luck today.
40: Thanks so much.
39: That's Elio Castroneves. He starts fourth.
3: And interesting to me is, as he tries for his fourth win, one of his spotters out in turn three will be Rick Mears, a four-time winner. That's a pretty good combination going there. The drivers have now been introduced, and with us in the booth, he's been watching this race and memorizing most of it since 1964, is Donald Davidson. But Donald, we've lost some key figures in the past few months.
0: We have, Paul. Thank you very much indeed. Hello, everybody. On this Memorial Day weekend, we recognize the fact that five iconic people have all passed just within the last few months. Gary Bettenhausen, who came so close to winning the race in 1972 and got an amazing third with a shoestring budget team in 1980. Jack Brabham, now Sir Jack Brabham, three-time world champion, was a two-time world champion when he came here in 1961 with a car that was run rather unusual because the engine was in the rear. It was not a new idea, but this was the one that made it work. He finished ninth, and it changed the face of racing very quickly. Andy Granatelli, the greatest salesman the track has ever seen. Incredible impresario who finally became the winning entrant in 1969 with Mario Andretti. He bought the turbines here, he bought the Novis, and then two of the most legendary chief mechanics of all time, George Bignotti. What a lovely man he was. Seven wins in the Indianapolis 500, two with Foyt, two with Al Unser, one with Graham Hill, one with Gordon Johncock, and one with Tom Sneaver. And then A.J. Watson, another, what the Brits would call, a lovely bloke, four-time winning chief mechanic and the builder of seven winning cars, and probably the champion for having his designs ripped off with other people building his something similar to his. Like, for instance, the A.J. Foyt winner in 1961 was built by Floyd Trevis. It looks like a Watson. Did he have any arrangement? No. Did it bother him? No, he was just the nicest, most easygoing, gentlest person you could ever meet. So we paid homage to those five iconic people, amongst the greatest names in the history of the Indianapolis Motor Speedway.
3: Who had a remarkable impact on this race. Well, now we've moved to the point on the main straightaway where they are ready to get the people who have been visitors off of the track and leave only the crews with them to watch as we get ready for the start of the race. We'll be back in a moment. Back live at Indianapolis, the formal ceremonies are beginning. Martina McBride rendering America the Beautiful. And as we look up and down the main straightaway here, they've done a beautiful thing. Every car has a flag by it. If it's on the outside, the right side of the row, it's stars. And it's then red and white stripes for the next two rows. So the American flag is represented on the starting grid here at the Speedway. Now, what we want to do is take you right to your grandstand seat or standing in the pits or on the main straightaway and join us for these formal ceremonies.

0: Ladies and gentlemen, Martina McBride at the Indianapolis Motor Speedway. Ladies and gentlemen, please welcome to the victory podium Army General Frank Grass.
1: Ladies and gentlemen, it is a distinct pleasure to be here today at this great American racetrack representing the incredible men and women of your United States Armed Forces. This Memorial Day weekend, we honor those who have paid the ultimate sacrifice, that have fallen. We honor their families who continue to sacrifice and pay respect for those who have fallen. I also want to recognize those continuing to serve in your United States military around the world today and their families. Thank you. Thank the American people, and may God bless America.
0: Race fans, please welcome back another great friend, Florence Henderson, as she performs God Bless America.

0: Let's hear it for Florence Henderson Beck at the Indianapolis 500.
1: Inside this tomb lie the remains of a soldier. His name is unknown. Outside the tomb stands a sentry. His vigil is unending. They are connected by love of country, a sense of duty, a sacred code. For the soldier, there was no glory, no closure for his family, no welcome for him back home. For the sentry, there is no rest. He is there through every season, every second, rain or shine, whether he is watched or totally alone. Such is the bond between the unknown soldier and the guardian of his memory, unbreakable and forever. One gave his life and identity in the fight for freedom. The other took an oath to honor that fallen soul. The soldier's sacrifice will never be forgotten, because the sentry will always stand guard at the tomb of the unknown.

0: Ladies and gentlemen, to issue today's invocation, please welcome Indianapolis Bishop Christopher Coyne.
1: Let us pray. Good and gracious God, we give praise to you for the blessing of this day and this wonderful weather. Can I hear an amen?
2: Amen.
1: On this Memorial Day weekend, we remember and lift up our heartfelt gratitude for all the men and women of our armed forces who died in defense of our nation. We call to mind as well all the men and women who serve our country now. Keep those in harm's way safe and bring them home to their families healthy and well. Can I hear an amen?
2: Amen.
1: We thank you for those who make this the 98th running of the greatest spectacle in racing possible. Mary Holman George, the entire Holman George family, and the folks of the Verizon IndyCar Series. May the drivers, their crews, the safety teams, the IMS safety patrols, the owners, and spectators be protected from all harm and participate in this race safe and sound. Can I hear an amen?
2: Amen.
1: And now, Lord, this race will soon start. May it be a good race. May it be fast and tight. May the pit stops be quick and the track be quicker. May the roar of the 2.2-liter V6 twin turbocharged engines be constant. And may the best team win. And can I hear an amen?
2: Amen.
1: God bless America and Godspeed.

0: now an honor guard of riflemen, are ready for the preparation of the rendering of taps.
1: Right, feet. Stand by. Ready.

Ladies and gentlemen, please remain standing. Grammy Award-winning artist and star of the upcoming VH1 series, Leanne Annetti, please welcome Leanne Rimes.

0: And with the rendering of the national anthem, a beautiful flyover, jets all in nice formation over the top of the Indianapolis Motor Speedway. We pause 10 seconds for station identification. This is IndyCar Radio on the IMS Radio Network. Back live on this beautiful day in Indianapolis. And, of course, each of our turn reporters has a unique view and a great position to cover every piece of action in this race. So let's find out what they're looking at, what they're feeling now. And we start by going down to turn one and Jerry Baker.
1: Well, you just heard the national anthem, Paul, and I had a bird's eye view of the world's largest flag as they unfurled it down here in turn number one. This is where the road course is. They redesigned it this year. It's beautiful down here. These are the high-priced seats. These are the most coveted, perhaps, of the racetrack, passed down from generation to generation. Famous intersection 16th to Georgetown Road, just over my shoulder. We're not all that far from the racing surface, hanging below the upper deck in turn one. And, Paul, Sir Isaac Newton suggested that for colors seen by the human eye, the most commonly cited and remembered sequence is his sevenfold red, orange, yellow, green, blue, indigo, and violet. We're going to see them all today, and I've got a perfect view of them coming out of four, down the main straightaway, into number one. When they exit here, they'll come into the view of Jake Query.
2: Jerry, thank you so much. It is the greatest spectacle in racing. It is the greatest collection of humanity. And on this Memorial Day weekend, we think about those who have, of course, given the ultimate sacrifice, and those race fans, like our friend in racing, Mark Thompson of Kokomo, Indiana, that are no longer with us. He's here in spirit today, and so many will join us here in this oval and around the world. It is an awesome privilege to bring to you the action as we see it unfolding in the 98th running of this great, great event. Turn two is where I am. A little bit of wind coming here from the south end of this racetrack. But as they work their way here, just past the famous turn two suites, they will move into that 5/8 of a mile backstretch. And when they do so, they will come into the view of my friend and co-worker in turn three. His name is Mark James.
3: Thank you, Jake Query. What makes it unique from our vantage point, the spectacular array of colors replacing the silver sheen of these massive grandstands. Those colors represent fans of drivers, fans of the sport, fans of the world's greatest race, and, of course, fans of the world's greatest race course. High atop the Northeast Vista here, in addition to those hardy, dedicated souls, we have a full view of the ever-evolving downtown Indianapolis skyline to our left, the signature pyramids to our right, and before us this massive infield dotted by the pagoda, of course, keeping watch over the yard of bricks. We don't care whether you're in your car, your backyard, serving our country proudly around the world. Thank you for allowing us to bring you this celebration of man and machine. They'll work their way through the north end, to the short chute, set up for turn number four. When they do, he's subbing for Chris Denary today. We're happy to have him, a longtime member of the Indianapolis Motor Speedway Radio Network. In turn four today, Kevin Lee.
4: Mark, the party is here in turn four. As I look to the apex of four, all the way through, back onto the main straightaway to the Tower Terrace, I cannot find an empty seat. It is a mass of humanity also on the mounds. The inside, what was the snake pit back in the early 90s right before the Tower Terrace, and also the newly constructed mounds as a part of the redesigned road course. The colors are here. Beach balls. Fans are ready. This is going to be a magnificent spectacle coming up today. We can see them into the entrance of turn number three, all the way through the short chute on the north end, turn four, back onto the main straightaway towards the yard of bricks, where they'll come into the view of, once again, the voice of the Indianapolis 500, Paul Page.
0: And it is a magnificent view as we look down. Thank you, Kevin Lee. Thank you, all the guys, because this is the best team in broadcasting we're working with here right now. The sun just sparkling off each of the individual cars. Robbie Buell told you earlier how important temperatures are, track temperature, air temperature. So now let's go to Nick Yeoman for the Exergen green flag temperature. Nick?
5: Paul, the only thing more beautiful than that sight that you and Robbie have from nine floors up in the pagoda is the picture-perfect day we have here in Speedway, Indiana. The Exergen green flag temperature, 76 degrees Fahrenheit. We should see some temperatures approach 80 degrees later in the day, but absolutely gorgeous. A few wispy white clouds to the sky, but beautiful blue skies. Again, 76 degrees Fahrenheit. tonight. The ambient temperature, track temperature pretty good as well at 101 degrees.
0: Today's green flag temperature is brought to you by Exergen, changing the way the world takes temperature. Go to IndyCarRadio.com for your chance to win an Exergen temporal thermometer by guessing the next race's green flag ambient temperature, and you'll automatically be entered for a chance to win a trip for four for the 2015 Indianapolis 500. Well, normally at this point in the ceremonies, we would be anticipating almost immediately the rendering of Back Home Again in Indiana, but there are some slight changes in the schedule here today, and so they've called the drivers to their cars. They will strap in, but we are still a few minutes away from Jim Nabors. Robbie Buell, looking down from up here, nine stories above the track. I've seen you smiling, and I know I got a little teary during taps.
6: Well, let's go back to what we heard from Dario. He said, I've never seen the racetrack like this. He's trying to take it all in. So you got to remember, all 33 of these drivers, they're so focused, they're not seeing and listening to what we have up here. And for me, once I retired from driving, the tribute to our military here, and when they come down from turn four to the start-finish line and all the crowd is applauding, always gave me goosebumps. But the colors, we talked about the colors. All the guys around the corners talked about the colors. Remember that perspective for the drivers. This is the first time they're seeing this track with grandstands and just everybody in their whites, their reds, their yellows, all the way around here. Up until this point, yes, we've had different sections of fans up in the stands, but visually this racetrack will look totally different to these drivers than what they've seen to this point.
0: As I look across from the pagoda to the main grandstand directly across from us, I've got to tell you, this is as large a crowd as I've seen in that area right over the yard of bricks and the start-finish line in some time. And when I look down to the first turn, the fourth turn, they look jammed right now, except for little areas down at the front of the stands, but of course everybody is looking to get up higher so that they can see further. But it is a huge crowd here at the Indianapolis Motor Speedway today, as it was last night. Again, the traditional walk that I do down Georgetown Road, lots of fans there having a good time, fun people who are looking ahead to the running of the Indianapolis 500-mile race, and we're coming to that moment.
6: What I really enjoy is yesterday morning. I was out here about 9:30 yesterday morning, and it's the calm before the storm. And so I took a picture looking down to turn one with the tower, and there's nobody around. It's all gray. Again, the colors are all different, but I just love the sense of that. And yesterday for the public drivers meeting, there was a fantastic crowd out here, and that just carried on over, obviously, in times and times again of the number of people today.
0: And that was an absolute carnival atmosphere. They stayed throughout the end of the day. One other group we should mention, the law enforcement officers who make all of this possible. They work very long shifts here to make sure that everybody gets in the track and out of the track and that it's peaceful all around the track, which is a huge job, and they do it very well every year. So tip of the cap to the law enforcement officers. And then how about the people in IndyCar Race Control and the challenge that they have ahead of them now? Let's hope that they have a good day as well, because, Robbie, that's one tiny mistake and you can change a race for somebody, and they're very aware of that.
6: And the perspective from Race Control, too, they don't want to dictate the race. Yes, there's rules there. They're up there to kind of police everything, but they don't want to have to enforce anything or put anything out there that's going to change the makeup of this race. It's on the drivers to know the rules, be smart in everything they do. They're just up to keep peace in a different enforcement versus our law enforcement keeping peace everywhere else around this track.
0: And I guess what we're saying is there is a lot of tension everywhere on the main straightaway as the crews stand by their cars, and just the crews now. Umbrellas over the top of most of the cockpits to keep the sun off. It's a clear sky overhead right now. And then the rest of the pit crews back making sure that everything is in exactly the right place.
6: And as a driver, this is probably where you have the most anxiety. You're buckled in the cars. Everybody's got umbrellas over them, keeping the sun out. But you want to get rolling. Once you get rolling, that's when the butterflies stop.
0: Now let's go back down to the ceremonies.
7: On race day. He has treasured every moment being with you race fans here at the track and with those millions watching around the world. The words of this special song always strike a chord with all of us, and it never sounded sweeter when sung by this Hoosier at heart. For the 36th and final time, performing back home again in Indiana, please welcome and sing along with the one, the only, our good friend, Mr. Jim Nabors.

0: Oh, listen
1: Let's
0: to that
1: give it
0: crowd.
1: Up, race fans.
0: And while Jim's singing, the balloon spectacle takes place. Literally thousands of multicolored balloons come up from a tent inside of the infield and drift lazily through the air.
2: We'll miss you, and we'll never forget you as the balloons fly over the world-famous Indianapolis Motor Speedway, a tradition that dates back to 1947. Ladies and gentlemen, for the most famous words in all of motorsports, please welcome Mary Holman George and Jim Nabors.
3: Ladies and gentlemen,
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3: Yeah.

0: 33 twin turbocharged engines capable of well over 250 miles an hour straight line are now on the straightaway. They're started. Robbie Buell, we look up and down. We see no indication that anybody has a problem. Everyone has started their engine, and now the field will begin to roll away. And, of course, it is Dario Franchitti that is in the official pace car, and Ed Carpenter is our pole sitter. There will also be a lap by Mario Andretti, who makes a ceremonial lap in the two-seater at every race. And how would you like to be on that drive? Wow, that would be something. Well, as we set this field for you, and they begin to roll in just a moment, we send you to Turn 1 and Jerry Baker.
1: Well, we're getting ready to watch what's going to be maybe the greatest race in years. Ed Carpenter is going to be on the pole. Paul, only 11th driver in history of the 500 to win back-to-back poles. First couple of rows separated by 0.4 of a second. They represent three wins, all by Elio Castroneves. Six poles, four of those by Elio. The six have earned, Paul, $20,418,266 in prize money. And together, they have led 429 laps. First couple of rows past us, rows three and four, now in front of Jake Query.
2: Row number three is headed by a guy who was the rookie of the year last year, Carlos Munoz. This will be, of course, his second start. Alongside him in row number three, Joseph Newgarden, one of the young guns from Tennessee. And on the outside, he came one turn from winning this great race in his rookie campaign 3 years ago, Sausalito, California's J.R. Hildebrand. The fourth row is perhaps the most accomplished that we have seen at any point in this race. Juan Montoya starts on the inside of row number four. He's raced here in four different racing disciplines, and he's had a top five in all four. Scott Dixon in the middle of row four, the outside of row four, the man who hopes this is just the first 500 of an 1,100-mile day, former NASCAR champion Kurt Busch.
1: Row number five on the inside, a rookie front row starter in the Grand Prix of Indy a couple of weeks ago, the 98 machine of Jack Hawksworth. In the middle, the number 19 car, a starter here in Formula One as well, the likable veteran Justin Wilson. On the outside, the bad, fast Russian rookie from Schmidt-Peterson Motorsports. He pilots the number seven, Mikhail Aloshin. Taking a look at row number six, some familiar names there, including the defending 500 champion, Tony Kanaan. He's taking over the number 10 target car of retired three-time winner Dario Franchitti. His former mount is in the middle of row number six. He has over 30 wins in his open-wheel career. He now drives the number 11. He is Sebastian Bourdais. And on the outside, he led the Grand Prix of Indy late, couldn't win it because of fuel mileage, the likable veteran from Spain, Oriol Servia.
3: The leaders are now up to the yard of bricks. The field is coming through turn number four in row number seven on the inside. Driving the number 28, DHL, is Ryan Hunter-Reay, the 2012 IndyCar champ. He finished third last year. In the middle of seven, the number 15 National Guard car, Graham Rahal. He was third in the Indianapolis 500 in 2011. And on the outside, a rookie driving the number 18 Dale Coyne racing car, it's Carlos Huertas. Row number eight on the inside, number 63, the only lady in the field is Pippa Mann. In the middle of row number eight, in the number 14 for A.J. Foyt Racing, Takuma Sato, who went for the lead in turn number one on lap 200 2 years ago, did not make it. And on the outside of row number eight, in car number 68, in his first IndyCar start of the season, it's Alex Tagliani.
4: And row number nine on the inside, Townsend Bell starts 25th, back again for once another one-off opportunity at Indianapolis. To his inside, or to his outside, starting 26th, Charlie Kimball, one career win, and boy, what a big second one it would be if he could get it in Indianapolis. And back to try to win it again, Jacques Villeneuve on the outside of row number nine. In the row number 10, two rookies make up the 28th and 29th positions. That's James Davidson and Martin Plowman. To the outside, a former pole sitter, Ryan Briscoe, who starts 30th. And in the final row, rookie Sage Karam missed his senior prom, got to celebrate by qualifying for the greatest spectacle in racing. He starts 31st. Our pole sitter for the Grand Prix of Indianapolis, Sebastian Saavedra, is in the middle of row 11. He starts 32nd. And out back, Buddy Lazier back at the Indianapolis Motor Speedway to try to win it again. Paul Page, the 33 starters for the 98th running of the Indianapolis 500.
0: And they did a beautiful thing for the first of the parade laps. They circled this track in their 11 rows of three. It was beautiful to watch. You mentioned the number 22 of Sage Karam. A little bit of a problem as he came into the first turn, got down, got actually onto the pit exit road, but everything is fine with that car. He is back on the track and will move back into position.
5: Well, everybody's starting to weave back and forth. What they're doing is just getting a little tire temperatures in the car. Nothing crazy. Everybody's spaced out. And we will see the green. It's going to be the fourth time by. So this is their second time by right now.
0: I can't emphasize what a beautiful day this is. What a great day for racing. You heard Nick Yeoman give you the ambient temperature, the track temperature. That's absolutely perfect for a day like this. Now, put us in the car, Robbie Buell. At this moment, they're closer and they're closer. Probably a radio check. What else are they doing? What are they watching? What do they want to have happen before they go green?
5: Well, like I said earlier, the anxiety was sitting in your car waiting to start your engines. Now, once you're rolling, okay, now you're getting into race mode. It's time to do your job. But like you say, one thing they're doing is they're doing a radio check all around this track. Again, this track is absolutely totally different with the number of people here and visually. So you do radio checks in turn three, turn one. You got your spotters checking in, just checking your settings, getting temperature into your tires, and just making sure everything there. And now just thinking about what you have to do at the start of this race. And remembering, it's a long race. And when the green flag comes out, you can have all the plans in your head of where it's going to go and what's going to happen, but you don't know.
0: The field now approaches with Ed Carpenter in the lead, crosses the starting line, comes into the view of Jerry Baker.
1: And as Robbie pointed out, I've had drivers tell me, you know, with the crowd here, it looks like there is no turn one. It looks like you're running into a dead-end street. They're still strung out now. The front row, Jake Murray getting in front of you, trying to get information. Now the second row doing the same.
2: Second row, Marco Andretti swung it to the outside to make that row come into fourth. Simon Pagenaud to his left, and that familiar Pennzoil paint scheme of Elio Castroneves on the inside of row number two. Row number three now starting to get in line. So two is row number four. Mark James are coming into your view.
1: A spectacular sight. The only one that will be better will be a lap from now when they're coming to us at over 225 miles per hour. This most certainly is a magical moment in motorsports. Fans are on their feet. We've waited 364 days for race day at Indianapolis.
3: Dario Franchitti has sped away from the field in the Chevy Camaro pace car. He is down to the inside below the white line. He's headed to the pit lane. Where else would you rather be than right here, right now? Perfectly aligned, back on the main straightaway to call the start of the greatest spectacle in racing. The voice of the 500, Paul Page.
0: Oh, they came off of turn four beautifully. They look for the green flag. The green flag is out. And from the center of the row, James Hinchcliffe pulls away. Power tried to duck over behind him, but Hinchcliffe is in front. We go to turn two.
2: James Hinchcliffe now. Behind Ed Carpenter running third. Marco Andretti right on the heels of that number 20 machine. James Hinchcliffe now with a turn number three.
1: That baby blue car of James Hinchcliffe sets the pace down the straightaway. Power tries to jump out of line. He goes to the high side. Carpenter to the bottom side. Marco Andretti goes to fourth place in the short chute.
3: And we had some dust kick up back on the back straight, but it appears everyone is okay. Through turn number four, it's Hinchcliffe, then Carpenter, then Power back down the main straight.
0: And that's the way they come to the start-finish line. Hinchcliffe leads the first lap of the Indianapolis 500. Jerry Baker.
1: And just as we said, that Elio Castroneves jumps into the number four spot. That's where he started. Jake, there in front of you at turn two.
2: Castroneves now tries to work on his teammate, Will Power. Those top four now separated away. James Hinchcliffe to the north end.
1: Hinch continues to leave. Again, he had to pull off the course of the GP of Indy. He suffered a concussion. E.J. Vizo shook the car down. He's shaking it loose now, the short chute in the north end.
3: The advantage is less than a car length for Hinchcliffe. It's tighter this time around. Ed Carpenter, Will Power, then Elio Castroneves down the main straight.
0: And as they cross the line again, Hinchcliffe still leads, but Ryan Briscoe may have a problem. Let's go to Nick Yeoman.
6: Yeah, just heard that Ryan Briscoe might have flat spotted the left rear tire. They have tires laid out, and for Ryan Briscoe making his ninth Indy 500 start, we expect to see him down pit lane very shortly to replace all four tires. What a horrible start for Ryan Briscoe.
0: And as he comes in our heads for the pits, we also have another car on pit road. As they make its way slowly down, there is Ryan Briscoe. In fact, his crew is ready right in front of us. And another crew look like they might be ready to lay out. Briscoe in the pits.
6: And the crew will go to work on Ryan Briscoe's car. Again, it was the left rear tire that was down on pressure. They will change all four, though, but as the field speed pass, Ryan Briscoe will fall a lap down to 33rd.
0: And once again, the field flashes by over the start-finish line, and they are already on the backstretch. We had looked like contact on the back of the straight. How about Jake Query? Could you see that at all?
2: Did not see any at all. Was watching the front of the field where Ed Carpenter sits right tucked in behind James Hinchcliffe. Those two running 1-2. Kevin Lee, problem in you.
3: No problems here. Hinchcliffe is still out in front. Two car lengths to Carpenter. Two more back to Will Power. And then it's his Penske teammate, Elio Castroneves. But Marco Andretti is pulling up behind Castroneves.
0: And Robbie Buell, what we saw looked like Ryan Briscoe getting into something there. What happened?
5: He did. He had contact with somebody, and you had three cars all close together. And for some reason there, you know, he just went to the brake pedal in terms of where the car was. And that's where we saw him on pit road. He had flat spotted those tires. Absolutely, he's going to make for a long race. He's down a lap, but it doesn't mean that you're out. Now you got to get strategy where those guys have to say, okay, we got to get our lap back and get back in sequence.
0: The Progressive Insurance Leaderboard, Hinchcliffe, number one at lap four. And, of course, he is being chased very hard by both Ed Carpenter and Will Power. Elio Castroneves is fourth. Visit Progressive.com today. Back live at Indianapolis, nothing has changed at the front of the field. It is still James Hinchcliffe, but Ed Carpenter is closing in on our leader and making a move, Jerry Baker.
1: Takes the inside route, and he just motored right on by him. Ed Carpenter brings the crowd to their feet. He is the leader in turn two.
2: Carpenter by 10 car lengths. Now James Hinchcliffe has to worry about Will Power. That number 12 machine is right on his heels. Ed Carpenter comfortably into turn number three.
1: Yeah, not much of a change in that differential between first and second place after Carpenter slipped that fuzzy Zolta Premium Vodka machine around. Hinch comfortably in second, then Power. Power enjoys a pretty good gap between he and teammate Elio Castroneves.
3: Ed Carpenter is pulled away. 10 to 15 car lengths in front of Hinchcliffe. Then Power, Castroneves, and Marco Andretti, and then Simon Pagenaud.
0: Let's now go to our Exergen pit reporter, Nick Yeoman. He's got an update on Briscoe.
7: Yeah, I wanted to quickly put a nice bow on that Ryan Briscoe situation. It was the rookie James Davison who he made contact with. The bodywork of Davison's car made contact with that left rear tire of Ryan Briscoe. Davison's car appears to be fine, and the crew, I spoke with them, the NTT data crew of Ryan Briscoe, and they feel like that car is okay as well. But again, that pit stop had to happen or Briscoe might have ended up in the wall. So it was a left rear tire that was going down for Ryan Briscoe.
0: On the racetrack itself, we're keeping track of several cars. The front of the field remains the same now that Carpenter went to the lead. Keeping an eye back up to Marco Andretti, and J.R. Hildebrand is now up to fifth.
5: And now this is the time, we're about 11 laps into this. Now guys have kind of sized up what they have, what the track condition is. They've used their sway bars in the car. They've used their weight jacker. And they're just seeing how the cars are playing around in traffic, who's got what, who's stronger where, is somebody stronger off a two, off a four. They're just sizing things up. So now they're just getting into their rhythm.
0: And, of course, they're also beginning to look ahead to pit stops. Guess is, absent a caution flag, what do you think, 30, 32 laps, and you'll see them in?
5: Well, it is. Let's use a basis of 30 as our kind of plus or minus number. What these cars do really well, when you are back in the pack, when you're the third back or fifth back, these cars draft very well. So when you're further back, you can lean the car way back. You can kind of breathe off the gas, and you can make a lot better fuel mileage. So we're going to see a lot of that game as it unfolds today in terms of being back in the pack, saving fuel as part of this strategy.
0: We were talking about J.R. Hildebrand. He just set a beautiful pass on Marco Andretti to get in his position. Donald Davidson.
8: Paul, the mover within the first 10 laps was Ryan Hunter-Reay, who started 19th. He's currently running 10th. And the average speed, by the way, not the lap time, but the average speed is 217.4 miles per hour for 13 laps.
5: I don't think it's a surprise that we see Ryan Hunter-Reay move up there. If you remember, he was always part of the fast
0: lane. Elio Castro, Ryan Hunter-Reay making a move as they come around. And he has actually got a position already running through the north end of the track. Pick him up, Kevin.
3: Hunter-Reay is now up to ninth position as he gets around his teammate, Carlos Munoz.
9: Hunter-Reay still in that battle. I've been watching very carefully the 25 car of Marco Andretti. He has really been on the move, telling all kinds of situations. Jake DeField, tail end coming by you right now.
2: Andretti has just behind him Scott Dixon, that silver target paint scheme. He's worked his way up four spots from his 11th starting position.
1: That 28 machine of Ryan Hunter-Reay is a little on the quick side. It's coming off the third turn, climbing on the rear of the 77 machine of Simon Pagenaud.
3: The Ed Carpenter cars are hooked up. First and fifth with the boss and Hildebrand running fifth.
0: Well, now let's check in with our Exergen pit reporters for their accurate read. We start with Michael Young.
10: Yeah, George Kloetz, race strategist for James Hinchcliffe, said, sir, conserve as much fuel as you can, buddy. Hinch said, you got it, but I'm not lifting. They ask how the car is. He said it's perfect. Same for Will Power and our leader, Ed Carpenter. No complaints on the front end of the field. To Nick Yeoman.
6: Love watching these first 15 to 20 laps and see the movers and shakers to see who can charge through the field and who falls back. Rookie Jack Hawksworth has been remarkably cool this month, saying time and time again, hey, this is just another race, but so far things have not started out. He's not very happy with that car. He's fell from 13th to 19th. And then how about Scott Dixon on the charge? He's plus four from 11th all the way up to 7. Let's go to Dave first.
11: Yeah, Graham Rahal has struggled the last couple of years here at the Indianapolis 500, and so far this afternoon is no different. He's battling a loose condition in that car, trying to use the weight jacker as much as he can, but so far it has not worked. He's lost 11 spots. He's now 31st.
0: This update is brought to you by Exergen, changing the way the world takes temperature at the Indianapolis Motor Speedway. 16 laps are complete. The front of the field has been an ongoing battle. It started out with James Hinchcliffe in the number 27 blue and white car in the lead. He took the lead on the first lap, but then Ed Carpenter made a run on him and came screaming past. Carpenter now has the lead. But what gets me, Robbie, is while they're beginning to separate a bit, the front runners in this field are very tight together.
5: They are, and what was really interesting in that last pit report, so James Hinchcliffe, he's running behind our leader in that second spot, and his team boss, George Kloetz, said, save fuel. He's like, I'm running flat out. So how you save fuel when you're behind a car in front of you? He's supposed to be sucking you along so you can come off the gas to save fuel, but he's just having to run flat out to stay in that second position.
0: Well, and as you know, fuel is so important here in this race. That's one of the tactics. How you use your tires is another one of those, but there's a magic number. I have it written down as 168 laps. If you can pit right in that area, then you can make it to the end of the race. You pit later, your car might be a little lighter, and you might be a little faster. That happened with Rick Mears and with Gordon Johncock back in 1982. The leaderboard update is brought to you by Prime Sport. Prime Sport is the preferred travel partner of the Indianapolis Motor Speedway. Carpenter, he's the leader. And he screams down the straightaway, followed by Hinchcliffe and Will Power. The Progressive Insurance leaderboard back at Indianapolis. It's Ed Carpenter, followed by James Hinchcliffe, then Will Power, Elio Castro Neves. J.R. Hildebrand is now in fifth place, and Marco Andretti is in sixth. Visit progressive.com today. And now we're watching. We're kind of keeping track of what's going on with Ryan Hunter-Reay, who has been running a good race. But first, I need to jump to the pits and Nick Yeoman.
6: Yeah, and we're watching the 26 car of Kurt Busch. Of course, he's just a little over 50 miles into that 1,100-mile journey that he has today. Right now, that car not to his liking. Started 12th. He's lost five positions all the way back to 17. The crew's going to make a tire pressure adjustment on the upcoming pit stop. But here's the thing. The crew asked him if they want to make a wing change. That's the thing that I'm going to be watching down here on pit lane, is the type of feedback Kurt Busch gives his team. We know he's had plenty of time all month, Paul, to get comfortable in that cockpit, but does he have the experience to give the necessary feedback to make that car better throughout the course of 500 miles? We're going to watch it right now, struggling for Kurt Busch back in 17.
0: Well, it has been clean and green for the first 24 laps of this race, but again, Robbie, we're looking at somebody coming up with a pit stop here, probably lap 30, 31.
5: Yeah, you know, we had those pace laps for a couple laps. You know, you had four laps before green. So this will be the time when that number will probably be closer to 30, 29, 30, more so than getting above that. Kurt Busch, it's been great listening to him throughout the month, his candor of what his challenge has been in that race car. And he knew coming into this, he didn't say, oh, I'm going to win this thing. He goes, I want to have a solid performance out there. And he just talks about how he needs to stay ahead of the car. He crashed after qualifying, and he put it on himself. He said, I was just getting comfortable in the car. Well, when you feel comfortable and you get overconfident, it can bite you, and you have to stay up with your tools, as he's learning right now.
0: The field is on its 25th lap, heading into turn three. Mark James.
1: Yep, Ed Carpenter continues to set the pace. Hinch has a bit of a gap between he and Will Power. Power with a comfortable gap between he and Emilio Castroneves in fourth.
3: Movers, J.R. Hildebrand from ninth to fifth. Scott Dixon, 11th to seventh. And the biggest so far is Ryan Hunter-Reay. He is on the charge. He started 19th, and he's all the way up to ninth.
9: With Ryan Hunter-Reay as he's right in front of us right now. The front nine pretty well separated cars by cars, and not much change, Jake.
2: Ryan Hunter-Reay, as you'd mentioned, in ninth. His teammate Carlos Munoz in the eighth spot. About a 15-car length gap. Those front five pretty checked out.
1: Hinch is content to let Carpenter stay right where he is. Power, Elio, Hildebrand with the same mindset. Marco, Kevin, continues to try to catch that lead draft.
3: The prevailing opinion was that we might challenge 68 lead passes, but J.R. Hildebrand told me on Friday that he thought the warmer conditions would make it more conducive to get out front and stay out front, and his teammate Carpenter is doing that.
9: Front three cars are as they started the race, with Carpenter, Hinchcliffe, and Will Power off into the second turn.
2: Carpenter told me this week that he led 43 laps a year ago. Mark James, he said, I maybe didn't need to leave that much and burn up my fuel, but he doesn't appear, as he goes past Mark, to be worried about it right now, Paul Page.
0: And Donald Davidson, you're seeing some good stuff here.
8: I am, Paul, and I'm kind of surprised by one thing based on what we saw last year with basically the very same cars. Last year we had 68 lead changes. Ed Carpenter led at the start, but it seemed like it was very hard for anybody to lead more than a lap or two. We're on lap 28 now. The total number of lead changes has been one. And Ed Carpenter's the guy that led the most laps last year. The most laps for any driver last year, 37 laps. Well, he's already extending. He's got 18 right now.
0: And continuing to track Ryan Hunter-Reay, who's having a great race. Mark James, he's coming to you.
1: Setting up for turn number three, Ryan Hunter-Reay, that canary yellow DHL machine. Next one in the crosshairs, the 67 machine of Joseph Newgarden.
3: Carpenter is pulling off the pit, so James Hinchcliffe is in the lead. The leader, Ed Carpenter, is coming down pit road, Paul.
0: Now let's check in with our Exergen pit reporters for their accurate read. Dave first.
11: And we're keeping a close eye on Townsend Bell, who had an excellent day on Friday during Carb Day, one of the fastest cars out there. He's made up some 13 spots. Kevin Kalkovan joins us. Boy, you guys, Kevin, you guys have moved up pretty quickly. Up to Michael Young.
12: Ed Carpenter coming in, the leader with the first stop of the day, guys. The car perfect. He wants no changes. He's revving the engine, trying to keep it fired up. Nice stop for this Ed Carpenter crew. Oh, problem with the fuel at the end. Ed Carpenter down and away.
0: So now we're seeing what we expected, though. I've got to admit, it's a couple laps early by Robbie Buell.
5: Well, it is a couple laps early, but it's different. We had four laps of going around this track, warming up. That's not going to be the case now, so we know it's going to be more than 30 laps. We're going to be looking at 31 and 32 after this.
0: Back to the pits, Michael Young.
12: Yeah, James Hinchcliffe ready to come in. Guys, he's not complaining about a thing. He said the car is perfect. He's been riding around. They're just trying to bide their time, keeping as racy as they can. No changes to the car. Joseph Newgarden, though, is going to put a little more downforce on the car. They're getting set to pit as well. Good stop, James Hinchcliffe, down and away.
11: Townsend Bell among those guys on the move, as mentioned, making up 12 spots. Just had a 9-second pit stop. It was clean for KB Racing. Graham Rahal also stopping, as was Sebastian Bourdais. To Nick Yeoman.
6: Pair of Andretti Autosport teammates pitted. Marco Andretti has been relatively calm over the radio when he came in and gave up the sixth position. Pretty happy with that car. Kurt Busch pitted right behind him on the same lap, so had a nice, easy exit off of pit lane. He was running 18th. They made a tire pressure adjustment for that 26 car.
0: And the cars of Will Power and Elio Castroneves have gone all the way down to the far end here and making their stops for Penske Racing right now. Michael Young.
12: Yeah, good stops for both teams, Paul. No changes on either of the cars. They did come in with Power over Elio Castroneves. Elio got out around his teammates, so a nice stop for that number three team.
0: And so as the field comes in almost to a one to make their stops, but Robbie, we're now in the 31st lap, and here comes Tony Kanaan. Day first.
11: And the reigning Indy 500 champion hits his mark.

0: is you're in and out laps. You're probably parked in your box from 8 to 11 seconds getting fuel and new tires. Overall time from coming in and going back out of the track up to speed is about 38 seconds. But the key for the drivers is hustling in and hustling out on cold tires. Very, very crucial.
1: Remember that he went into the pits early, Ryan Briscoe, who had a bit of a problem. He is back in the pits now. This looks like a routine stop for him, but it puts him a little bit further on, Nick Yeoman.
2: He's a lap now.
1: So Briscoe is already on the way out. And the field begins to set itself back into position, but it sets itself back with Hinchcliffe out in front. Let's check in with our Exergen pit reporters. If we can go to Nick Yeoman and get a little bit of a summary of how those pit stops went.
2: Yeah, and that was a flurry of pit stops, everybody in about a 4 to 5 lap span. We mentioned Ryan Briscoe. He did come in. That's his second stop, trying to get back on sequence. Obviously, he needs a big break to try to get back on the lead lap, but tip of the cap to the Penske guys. They had some good stops down here. And also, how about J.R. Hildebrand to get out in fifth place? Remember, that's a one-off team, so they're not pitting that car week in, week out with the IndyCar Series, Paul.
1: Our pit updates are brought to you by Exergen. Gentle, accurate temperature scans. So as we move on in the Indy 500, 34 laps are now complete. The Progressive Insurance leaderboard after those stops looks this way. James Hinchcliffe, followed by Ed Carpenter, then Will Power, Elio Castroneves, and J.R. Hildebrand. Those are your top five. 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Back live at the Indianapolis Motor Speedway, and while we were away, nobody's really sure where he came from, but Will Power came rocketing to the front of the field, and he leads it right now. So the front of the field is Power, Hinchcliffe, Ed Carpenter, Elio Castroneves, and J.R. Hildebrand. A change for the lead. 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Prime Sport is the preferred travel partner of the Indianapolis Motor Speedway. Wow, what a good move by Power.
0: You know, we talked earlier that Donald, nice to point out, we haven't seen as many lead changes as we anticipated. Track temperature is up, but there's only one lap that counts when you're leading. That's the last one. So I think as we get to the end of this race, again, we said the key is track position after your last pit stop. So as we get to that last thing, you're going to see a lot more of that passing. Right now, guys are just learning about their car, tuning their car, figuring out what they have to do to be really good that last 50 lap segment.
1: Well, it seems with Power in the lead now, it might be an appropriate time to talk with Mark L. Reese, the executive vice president of General Motors, because you got a Chevrolet out front. You got to feel good about that.
3: Well, we do. Thank you very much. It's really exciting here for us today. The Z28, of course, paced the race. And that's really the eighth time a Camaro has been the pace car, the first time in 67, if you remember the orange and white convertible we had here. So the Indianapolis piece of this and Chevrolet has been strong for many, many years, in fact, from the beginning. So there's even a memorial for Louis Chevrolet on the grounds here. But we're making a lot of power today, and we feel good about the car. And it's great to be back at Indy.
1: The whole connection that General Motors, specifically Chevrolet, makes with the Indianapolis 500, and it's been ongoing and long-term, obviously it works for you.
3: Well, it does. There's nothing like being right here in the heartland of America at this track. It's spiritual for me. It's spiritual for the people at General Motors. And I tell you, we've had a lot of engines and a lot of drivers here, and a lot of the legends really have won for us here. So it's really incredible. Louis Meyer was the first three-time winner in 28, 33, and 36. But probably remember for starting a tradition to it that endures this day, which is drinking of the milk. So that was started there by Chevrolet and Louis Meyer.
1: It's good to have you in the booth. Good to see your Chevrolet motor out in front right now. Thank you for joining us.
3: Thanks so much, guys. Appreciate it. Have a great day.
1: Now let's go to the pits once again and Dave first.
4: And we're down here watching Graham Rahal as we thought he came in just for a flat, but this might be something a bit more terminal itself because the car remains here on pit road. The crews are pouring over this machine. Bob Rahal on the radio trying to get to Graham and ask him exactly what is going on. But it looks like Graham Rahal's day might be way over sooner than they were hoping.
1: So back as we watch them head for turn two, and Jake Query, yeah, can you pick him up?
5: Will Power, Ed Carpenter, then J.R. Hildebrand, front three. For a second there looked like there might have been a pass for the second, but not the case. Top three now into turn number three.
6: Yeah, Power's got some company as he sets sail for turn number three. It's Ed Carpenter, then Hildebrand, then Hinchcliffe, then Elio Castroneves. Marco Andretti continues to hang around that lead draft, Kevin. He's in sixth.
7: And how about Townsend Bell from 25th now to the 11th position? Also, Tony Kanaan has looked strong. He got by Juan Pablo Montoya for ninth last time around. The leader, though, is Will Power.
1: And as they head for turn one, Marco Andretti was trying to make a move on Elio Castroneves. Jake Query, did he get it done?
5: He did not. As a matter of fact, Marco wants to stay in that beat of the top five because they really are kind of having their own party at this point. Right now, Marco about 12 car lengths behind the fifth place car of Elio Castroneves.
6: Had to back it down just a little bit, did Marco. Almost lost contact with that lead draft. It's still Will Power to the short chute in the north end.
1: Now let's check in with our Exergen pit reporters for their accurate read. We start with Nick Yeoman.
2: And as Jake Query and Mark James were keeping their eye on Marco Andretti, who runs in sixth, Marco is pleading with his engineer and strategist Kyle Moyer for a little bit more power, especially on the exit of corner. Sounds like that engine bogging down a bit through turns two and four. He simply can't run up on the back of somebody. That also can be a contributing factor to the fact that the track conditions are so much warmer, but Marco has been stuck in sixth for about the last 20 or 30 laps.
1: This update is brought to you by Exergen, changing the way the world takes temperatures. Elio Castroneves just got a warning from IndyCar. A little bit of a move that was too much of a second move and a possible block.
0: Well, let's talk about the blocking rules. What it is, there's something different from last year. Last year, you could come to the inside of the racetrack, but you had to leave a car width between you and the inside wall. This year, you don't have to do that. So that is one change. But also, the rule says you can be proactive and take a lane, whether you go low or high, but you can't be reactive. So when you see somebody looking to the inside or outside, and then you go to block them, that is reactive. That's what they don't want to see.
1: And we have a report now that the number 98 car, that is Jack Hawksworth, had a little brush with the wall, but has continued on. We haven't seen any indication that he will be coming into the pits. It's quiet down in his pit area. Let's go to the pits, Michael Young.
2: Yeah, guys, for our leader, Will Power, pretty much in cruise control right now. Tim Cindric talking to him, said the 21 car of Hildebrand is very fast and he is coming. If he gets there, let him by because he'll want to lead. And in regards to those Elio Castroneves moves, guys, down here at turn number one, he was nice and back and forth. Really exciting to see Elio Castroneves as he tries to make a move around Hildebrand.
1: And so it remains Will Power out at the front of the field. 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That's the front of the field. Visit progressive.com today. We pause 10 seconds for station identification. 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

0: Back live at the Indianapolis Motor Speedway, this leaderboard update is brought to you by Prime Sport. 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Power, Carpenter, and now J.R. Hildebrand into third. Marco Andretti is fourth, and fifth is Elio Castroneves. Scott Dixon is sixth, and seventh is James Hinchcliffe, while Carlos Munoz has been making some very, very good moves out there. Now let's go to our Exergen pit reporter, Dave First.
1: And Paul, we wanted to follow up on just exactly what happened with Graham Rahal, whose engine shut off in turn two. He's now back out on the 2.5 mile oval. We're here with Bobby Rahal. Exactly what did happen, Bobby?
2: The engine just shut off, and it just did it again. So there's obviously some electrical glitch in there or something. I don't know. A mystery. Don't know quite what happened.
1: Is it something you can fix and get back out there, or is it day over for you guys? What do you think?
2: I'm sorry?
1: Is it day over? Is something you can fix in the ECU or what?
2: Well, you know, it keeps turning off, so there's got to be some problem with it. So I'd say that's it.
1: All right, Bobby Rahal, these guys are dejected. It appears day over down here in the Rahal Letterman Lanigan pit.
0: Our Exergen pit reporter, Exergen, changing the way the world takes temperatures. As Graham Rahal pulls onto the pit road quickly, Donald Davidson.
3: All right, Paul, we've actually had, I think, two changes of lead on the track. We did have a couple of leaders during pit stop shuffles. Tony Galland got a lap, and Mikel Alation got a lap. But anyway, what I want to comment is the pace. We're now at 54 laps. The average speed is 213.0 miles an hour. So we're past one quarter distance. We still haven't had a yellow.
0: And while we watch the field move onto the backstretch, at least the leaders are keeping a close eye on Marco Andretti because he's making some moves in the past few laps. Joining us in the booth, the governor of the great state of Indiana, Mike Pence. And I know you're a race fan. I know you're loving this, and this crowd is terrific.
4: I sure am a race fan. I've been one since I was a little boy, but I'll tell you, to see the race start so cleanly, so safely with the speeds that we're seeing, Paul, it's just a great day to be at the Indianapolis Motor Speedway.
0: In fact, with the new Indianapolis Grand Prix and them recreating like 3 weeks, what we used to call 30 days in May, this has brought a lot of people into town.
4: Well, it really has. I mean, you know, an hour before the race, we still had long lines leading all the way out to the interstate, and you can see the grandstands are full. Of course, the weather is just spectacular, but I don't think the track has ever looked better, and what a great race we're looking at.
0: Governor Mike Pence, always good to have you up here. Stay. Enjoy. Good to see you.
4: Thank you, Paul.
0: Let's follow the field around. Jerry Baker, pick up the leader.
5: I get a sense right now that Elio has said, you guys go play with Hinchcliffe and Carpenter and Power and Marco Andretti already in the second corner.
6: Yep, Power, Carpenter, Marco with that blue and yellow Snapple machine. Pretty fractured distance back before Elio Castroneves. Will Power leads the field into turn number three.
7: That top three bunched pretty closely together. Marco is pulling Carpenter in little by little by little. Elio trying to catch them.
8: The front three have separated just a little bit. Two laps ago, Ryan Hunter Ray was being challenged by Takuma Sato. Looked like Sato had the run on the inside. Hunter Ray came down a little bit. They almost touched at the start-finish line.
5: They're coming too wide in the second and third row. Now a move, and there goes the great move by Marco Andretti in the yellow and blue Snap-on machine.
6: 1,100 laps led by the Andretti family at the Indianapolis Motor Speedway. Marco Andretti now one spot from adding another one there. That Snap-on machine closing in on Will Power.
7: With the wins that he has had here, Marco Andretti, talking about Michael Andretti's race team, Marco poised to give him another one here. He's in turn number four, Kevin.
8: Marco Andretti has the lead in Indianapolis by 10 car lengths on Will Power. J.R. Hildebrand is third.
0: It has not been an Andretti to win this race for 45 years. That was Mario, but now it is Michael out in front. And we're coming, though, Marco out in front. We are coming now once again fairly close to the pit stop, so things will rotate again.
9: And again, I'm not getting excited about the strategy in pit stops. We're still too early into this race to kind of see how that plays out. Again, we're starting to see a little bit more passing, maybe not always for the lead, but the next four and five back. So these cars can do it, and they're just going to keep trimming their cars out or adding downforce, depending on what the track does. Keep tuning the cars again. So when we get to that go-home number lap that you had of 168, that's what we're all shooting for right now, is all these guys is developing the car to get to that point.
0: And let's keep an eye now on Elio Castroneves as he moves his way around the track. He has just picked up third position. The leader, Marco, he's on the backstretch right now, Mark James.
7: Yep, the smooth sailing for Marco Andretti. He gets to turn three first, then it's Will Power, then Elio, then Ed Carpenter. Simon Pagino, can he do the double in the month of May?
8: Keep an eye on Scott Dixon, too. He's been strong, running in sixth, but it's a 15-car length advantage for Marco Andretti. Then Will Power, Elio Castroneves, Ed Carpenter, and J.R. Hildebrand.
5: Elio simply said, I don't like being in fifth. I'm going up there. Now he's going to put a little bit of pressure on Will Power, but still out in front. And the battle will ensue in turn number two.
6: Simon Pagino quietly now in the top five. Marco Andretti very emphatically in position number one.
7: Simon Pagino is awfully quiet, as you said, Jake Query, but boy, it's a deadly silence. Okay. Simon Pagino starting to reel in Ed Carpenter at the exit of turn three.
8: Marco by about 10 or 15 car lengths. The best battle is soon going to be for second. It looks like Castroneves is gaining on his teammate, Will Power.
0: And as they come down the front straights, a couple of cars in the pits, including Jacques Villeneuve.
9: And I think we're going to see our leaders in pretty soon. I think we'll see Marco in probably two laps at 62, I think.
0: And, of course, as these stops go on, it gives us an idea here in the booth how far they actually can go, because now they're a little further out from their last stop than they were last time.
9: Yeah. When I went and watched an onboard monitor just a lap ago of Marco, you wouldn't believe how busy he was in that cockpit. I saw his right thumb going back and forth to a weight jacker before he entered the turn and then came out of the corner.
0: And speaking of Marco Andretti, he is on the pit road, so our leader comes into the pits. Let's go to our Exergen pit reporters, Nick Yeoman.
10: And Marco Andretti will make that slow crawl down the front straightaway on pit lane here at Indianapolis. They must have found something with that car, because he was not happy with the balance, not happy with the amount of horsepower he could have during that first run. Marco slides that bright yellow and blue Snapple car into pit lane. The fueler will engage the hose, and the four tire changers will go to work. Marco has charged to the front. His grandfather won in 1969. A good pit stop for Andretti as he exits pit lane. Look. Guys, Will Power and Carpenter, Marco Andretti. Power beats him out of pit lane. So it's Power, Marco Andretti, Ed Carpenter, followed by J.R. Hildebrand.
0: And let's go over to turn one now. Jerry Baker, what'd you see?
5: A great effort by Will Power. He got out right in front of Marco Andretti. So Power's going to be the leader as we head back into action here.
0: Back to the pits, Michael Young.
11: Yeah, guys, down here, James Hinchcliffe getting ready to pit. No changes on the car. Fueler Mike Miller with a brand new helmet. Hinch bought that for him, said, you need a fancier helmet. Beautiful gold sparkles on that. The team having a flawless pit stop. Mike Miller got the fuel nozzle in, pulled things out of the way.
1: One of the guys we've been watching, Townsend Bell, making up 12 spots so far at a nice 9-second stop, as did his other KV Racing teammates in Sebastian Bourdais and Sebastian Saavedra. To Nick Yeoman.
10: A good pit stop for NASCAR's Kurt Busch. They did a quarter down on the front wing. He needs a little bit more downforce. Not happy with the balance of that race car, but a good pit stop for this crew in this one-off effort for Kurt Busch.
0: And Scott Dixon comes in, a beautiful silver car, not the red and white target car we're used to. He makes what appears to be a very routine pit stop. We're getting word from IndyCar that they're going to assess a drive-through penalty for the 91 car, and he's doing that at this time. That is Buddy Lazier, the 1996 winner of the Indianapolis 500. Let's give you the Progressive Insurance leaderboard. At the front, coming off of those stops, Juan Montoya, followed by Tony Kanaan, Mikhail Aleshin, Scott Dixon. Those are your top four. Visit Progressive.com today. There have been changes at the front of the field. This leaderboard update is brought to you by Prime Sport. Prime Sport is the preferred travel partner of the Indianapolis Motor Speedway. For a while, Montoya had it. Then he headed into the pits. Helio Castroneves came out number one, followed by Marco Andretti and then Ed Carpenter. Let's go to our Exergen pit reporters. We start with Michael Young.
11: Guys, the magic number for the Ed Carpenter Racing team was 61. So on that final run, he and J.R. Hildebrand were in fuel-saving mode. They were trying to get as far as they could and then some quick stops, and they were down and away. Actually, Ed was out behind Will Power, already able to make it around him. For Joseph Newgarden, is now running 14th. They added a little front wing. They need a little more grip on the front end of that number 67 entry.
10: And for our first Russian-born IndyCar driver, Mikhail Aloshin, he got to cycle up into the top five. He's been relegated after his pit stop back to 16th. But for Aloshin, he had to come in and make a big adjustment. Half a turn on the front wing, two turns on the rear wing. Let's go to Dave first.
1: And it appears the likelihood of Tony Kanaan being a back-to-back winner of the Indianapolis 500 is over. TK, they think they ran him out of fuel out on the racetrack, and by the time he made it to pit road, they came in four tires and fuel. Now they believe there's a battery going down as well. They tried to restart the car, and he remains here on pit road, a stop under green flag conditions that is now approaching 4 minutes long. It appears Tony Kanaan, perhaps even done for the day. The Dave Wilson.
12: Down here in the Pippa Man Pit, a very disappointing day for the Sojin G. Coleman car. Several laps go by as they worked on the machine down here. It appeared to be something wrong with the left rear suspension, reminiscent of A.J. Foyt days. Actually had a hammer out banging on that left rear suspension. She's back out on the racetrack, but it doesn't look like for long.
0: So Robbie Buell, that was our report from our pit reporters, our Exergen pit reporters. Exergen, changing the way the world takes temperature. They're all on the main straightaway. Everybody that matters is all running still within about a 5/8 of a mile.
9: Again, they're just sizing up their competition. So every move that they're making out right there, the drivers are registering in their head saying, oh, I remember them being stronger here or this. They're just gathering data on each other and, again, tuning their cars as the track conditions change. You know, track temperature is going to keep coming up as the sun comes down. More and more rubber is going to be put down on the track. So, again, they are just subtly making changes in the car with their sway bars front and rear, their weight jacker. When they come into the pits, the guys are going to adjust tire pressure relative to what the driver's doing, and we've obviously heard some aero changes. As you get to the end of this race, they're going to want to take aero off the car so you're faster in a straight line. That's the direction you'd like to tune in if that's the key to go faster. Sometimes you got to put more downforce in the car to have grip, so we'll see how it unfolds.
0: Helio Castroneves leading the race, trying to become the fourth four-time winner of the 500, being chased by Marco Andretti, who was trying to do something for the Andretti name, like get it in winner's circle. That hasn't happened for 45 years. Donald Davidson.
3: Okay, thank you, Paul. We're at 73 laps. No yellows. Average speed, 211.5 miles an hour. Incredible pace. Sage Karam, rookie, is running 10th. And that's not through pit stop shuffles. He's actually running 10th. He made the stop. Interested in Kurt Busch. We haven't heard much about him. He is running in 19th at the moment, and we got a landmark coming up in just a few laps. Buddy Lazier, this is amazing. In about in 10 laps, if he could do 10 more laps, or actually 11 more for him, he will move to 7th in the all-time laps completed at the Indianapolis Motor Speedway. Buddy Lazier will have more laps completed in the 500 than Johnny Rutherford.
0: On the straightaway, as the leaders came by last time, there are 11, literally nose to tail, with the front man being Helio Castroneves. Now let's go to Kevin Lee for the car facts, just the facts. Kevin?
8: Well, last year we obviously had 68 lead changes, by far the most ever in the Indianapolis 500. And although I wasn't privy to the drivers' meetings this month, I've seen comments from several drivers saying that they're going to be allowed to defend a little bit. And what I'm seeing coming down the main straightaway, when someone is being challenged, they're coming farther to their left, closer to the inside retaining wall. And that is one of the reasons why we're seeing fewer passes. While we may not see as many passes, those that are getting done today are earning it. It's been a highly entertaining race so far.
0: Carfax makes shopping for the right used car a whole lot easier. Millions of cars with free Carfax reports are waiting for you at Carfax.com. Robbie Buell.
9: Well, just to pick up on what Kevin Lee was saying as he's watching the cars exit turn four, is he is absolutely right in terms of the blocking rules. Last year, you could make a move and block somebody, but you had to leave a car width on the inside of the racetrack. So now they can shut that door down. So if somebody has a head of steam and is being pulled along there, they can't dive down to the inside because the driver can take that away. So Kevin's absolutely spot on.
0: And our friend and driver, normally an analyst, but Pippa Mann, is out running once again after a lengthy time in the pits. In fact, Sebastian Saavedra was right behind her as they came down the front straightaway, and they head through turn one right now. Now let's go back to the pits and Nick Yeoman.
10: Yeah, keeping a good track of those track conditions so far today, Paul Page. Of course, we saw temperatures up around 76 degrees. It's reached up around 80 degrees here. Track temperature, though, that's the number that I'm watching. Firestone actually reads the track temperature in all four corners. Right now, 121 degrees in turn one. It's quite a bit cooler in turn two at 107 degrees. The overall average temperature for the track temperature is 115 degrees. So hearing a lot of drivers complaining for they wanting a little bit more downforce, wanting a little bit more power, can't suck up and make those passes nearly as much as they'd like. A lot of that has to do with these very, very warm track conditions, Paul.
0: That was our Exergen pit reporter. Exergen, changing the way the world takes the temperature. And as they come off of number four once again and on the main straightaway, little bit of a change in the order because Ed Carpenter has moved into second place. Jerry Baker.
5: He caught him, Paul, right on the outside of the very entrance to turn number one. Made the move, but it's still out front. Emilio Castroneves.
6: Castroneves, then Ed Carpenter, then Marco Andretti, Hunter Ray, then Scott Dixon, Will Power, Simon Pagenaud. That group now already through turn number two.
7: Got the leader with a bit of an advantage. It's a couple of car lengths. Ed Carpenter knows that Marco is there. Marco can see Ryan Hunter Ray faintly.
8: Castroneves by five car lengths on Ed Carpenter, then Marco Andretti, another five back, another four to Ryan Hunter Ray, more distance to Scott Dixon. Will Power is dropped back to the sixth position, then Pagenaud, Montoya, Hinchcliffe, and Karam into one.
5: Elio again out in front. He doesn't have much of a lead. The first four, five, six cars literally spaced about a 15-foot difference between them.
6: Bright yellow car of Elio Castroneves out front. Then just behind him, that white and green of Ed Carpenter. A faint yellow of Marco Andretti. Then the fourth place car, that canary yellow of Ryan Hunter Ray.
7: Yeah, we're really happy about those canary yellow race cars as high as we are above off the racetrack. That one's looking awfully fast now through the short chute in the north end.
8: I think Ed Carpenter is on a rail right now, too. He is keeping pace with Castroneves, and we might see a battle for the lead pretty soon. He's pulling up, heading down to one.
0: We will keep an eye on that for you as well as they head into turn one. But Graham Rahal out of the race, and he's with Dave First.
1: Yeah, another Indianapolis 500 ends way too early for Graham Rahal. What finally did out, Graham?
13: Yeah, I mean, we have some electrical deal. Keeps shutting the engine off. And it didn't feel quite right to start the race, but I thought it was okay. And then all of a sudden it just keeps shutting off constantly. So we tried to power cycle it out there, and it would fire back up, and then it shut right back off, and it fire. So I don't know. I mean, unfortunately, it's going to end our day, though, and it's pretty frustrating. You know, everybody in the National Guard, we've tried very, very hard to make them proud, and it's frustrating and disappointing.
1: Tough way to end it here for Graham Rahal this afternoon. By the way, guys, Tony Kanaan remains on pit road still.
0: And that may be one of the sadder aspects of this. This was our Exergen Pit Reporters. Exergen, changing the way the world takes temperature. 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Prime Sport, the preferred travel partner of the Indianapolis Motor Speedway. Castroneves and then Carpenter. Marco Andretti is third. Ryan Hunter Ray is fourth. Scott Dixon is fifth. Will Power is down in sixth place now. Montoya is seventh. And Sage Karam, believe it or not, is in eighth right now. That young kid is doing well. And in ninth is J.R. Hildebrand. Let's go to Jake.
6: Just left turn number two. Really good battle there. Sage Karam trying to close in on Juan Montoya. That's the battle for seventh position. Hard to believe. Only one Indy 500 between those two as they now move their way into the north end.
0: Let's go to our Exergen pit reporter, Michael Young.
11: Yeah, guys, down here on pit lane, Roger Penske just radioed to Elio Castroneves. He said, Elio, how's the car? He said, it's fine. He said, you want any changes? He goes, no, what do you think? Roger said, if you like it, let's keep it like it is. For Ed Carpenter, they are in cruise control behind Elio Castroneves. The model now, save as much fuel as you can. So for the 20 car, they are very, very good. Just a fuel-saving mode till the next stop.
10: Fourth place running Marco Andretti, pretty happy with that car. We expect to see that Snapple machine on pit lane around lap 94. That's about seven laps from now. As for a couple of the rookie drivers on my end of pit lane, not happy with the race cars. Jack Hawksworth, who started 13th, has fallen all the way back to 24th. He has been hammering that radio, asking for changes to that car. And then Mikhail Aloshin, the feeling of that car has gone away big time. They made a big swing with both the front and rear wing adjustments on that previous pit stop. It has not worked for the Russian driver Aloshin. Aloshin back in 15th and Hawksworth buried all the way back in 24th.
0: That was our Exergen pit reporters. Exergen changing the way the world takes temperatures. So now we're beginning to see cars hit the pits, and we are probably in that range right now, though now we're going to find out who's going to stretch it, who is actually running, getting in the draft right, running the engine exactly how they need it.
9: Again, in the subtlety to that game, the subtlety of that game of stretching your fuel a little bit is setting yourself up for those last two stops. So if you can stretch your fuel when you come in for those last two stops, maybe you don't have to be plugged in with your fuel probe as long. And again, we're just picking apart subtle seconds, if even that, to create those opportunities.
0: Jack Hawksworth and Alex Tagliani just came in for a stop. They're back on the track again. Donald.
3: Okay, Paul, there's more than we can keep up with here. But one thing that's amazing, I think we had, just a short time ago, we had 28 cars in the lead lap. That's with no yellows, no pace cars to pack it up, and no lucky dogs. That's one thing that is just really amazing to us. And then also, Sage Karam just came in to make a pit stop. He had got up to eighth place. And we figure we got Jacques Villeneuve, who was running 18th a few moments ago. The last time that Jacques Villeneuve ran in the Indianapolis 500, Sage Karam was 3 months old. So anyway, we've got all kinds of things going here. Buddy Lazier now did have enough laps to pass Johnny Rutherford seventh at the all-time laps completed. And now we're at 90 laps, average speed 213.0 miles an hour. We've got an unbelievable pace going here.
0: And now Mikhail Aloshin, the Russian, has fallen a little bit off the pace. We go to day first.
1: And here with Chip Ganassi, who had to watch with the rest of us that 12-and-a-half-minute pit stop with Tony Kanaan. Were you guys able to figure out exactly what was going on inside the tin machine?
12: Yeah, Dave, we had a little, we were having a fuel pickup problem there near the bottom of the collector. Effectively, there was fuel in the car, but we ran him out of fuel. So when we went to restart the car, we stripped the starter gear out of it.
1: Very disappointing, but you look up on the leaderboard, you still see Scott Dixon. Sage Karam is having a heck of a run here today.
12: Yeah, I mean, it's a long way to go, so we'll see what happens.
1: That's Chip Ganassi. Looks like the best Tony Kanaan would finish is at least a couple laps down. To Michael Young.
11: Yeah, guys, our leader is slowly coming down pit lane. 60 miles an hour comes Elio Castroneves. We talked about the little conversation he had with Roger Penske, the captain, on the radio. The car looks good. The crew goes to work on that number three, the beautiful Pennzoil yellow machine, the yellow submarine, flying those traditional livery colors of the great Johnny Rutherford and Rick Mears. Elio Castroneves down and away. Great stuff for that squad.
0: And for Elio, another sweet Penske pit stop. But on the front straight, Ed Carpenter is under attack by Ryan Hunter-Reay, Jerry Baker.
5: That's not under attack anymore because Ryan Hunter-Reay got him. Ryan Hunter-Reay, your new leader at the Indy 500.
6: Ryan Hunter-Reay has Ed Carpenter just behind him. Then behind them, it's Simon Pagenaud, who's already pitted, so he's a little bit off cycle. But Ryan Hunter-Reay now the leader into turn number three.
0: And let's go to the pits, and Nick Yeoman, yeah. Marco's in.
10: Yeah, Marco Andretti has brought that car in, has given up the fourth place position. Very happy, no changes. Mueller has a little bit of a hard time getting that hose engaged out of the Buckeye, but a good stop overall for Marco Andretti, who takes that Snapple machine back onto the racetrack.
0: And Takuma Sato driving for A.J. Foyt, the number 14 car. Remember that last lap spin when he tried to win this thing? Well, he's in the field, but not up in the front. Let's go to Dave first.
1: Yep, and Takuma Sato down and away in about 11 seconds. A slight wing adjustment for the 14 bunch as Will Power now back on pit lane.
11: Now, Will Power coming in, guys. He will be pitting right behind James Hinchcliffe. Hinchcliffe fell all the way to eighth. He's coming down pit lane right now. Will Power, that crew goes to work. Tim Cindric talking to Will. Nearly contact with Hinchcliffe in the front right tire changer for Will Power. They pack that thing full of fuel. Ryan Hunter Ray will beat Will Power on a pit lane as it is a drag race with Ed Carpenter. Actually, Ed gets around Will Power. Great stops down here on the front end of the grid.
0: Oh, Ed Carpenter tried to slide in there before they got actually to the end of the pits where they have to mark on the blend line and stay in order after that. But it has been an interesting set of stops. It's going to get more interesting now. Let's go to Nick Yeoman.
10: As the pit stop cycle through, Scott Dixon finds his way at the top of the leaderboard. Boy, this has been a very Scott Dixon-like day. Started mid-pack, has driven as high as fifth. They're a little slow on the left rear tire, but that silver anniversary is a 25-year anniversary between Chip Ganassi Racing and Target. Beautiful-looking car, but a good stop for Dixon.
0: And once again, we are now 95 laps, nearly half this distance, 250 miles, and we are incident-free thus far.
9: And Montoya, who's up at the point. Remember, last pit stop, he went a couple laps longer than the other guy. So, you know, he's just on a little later cycle, a little different strategy. You know, part of the key, again, with these pit stops and talking about the team effort, it takes about 7 seconds to fill these cars up with fuel, of putting 18.5 gallons in there. That would be the whole thing. But the challenge is sometimes for that fueler to plug in. That plug-in is crucial, and sometimes that can be a challenge. Seems to be a hiccup just with every team if you look back through the year. Everybody kind of struggles with that. So look for guys hitting that perfectly as we get into crunch time.
0: Well, not only that, that nozzle is heavy. They get the biggest guy they can find to do that.
9: Yep, and now that nozzle also has the air vent built into it. So, and it's at just a slight angle towards the back. So if you don't hit it quite perfect, it's going to hang you up.
3: Okay, Paul, we're going to undoubtedly break the track record for halfway. We've
0: all
3: got
0: right.
3: Three laps to go. We're at 213.4 miles an hour. I don't know what the track record is off the top of my head, but I know who owns it. This is one of my favorite trivia questions. Guess who holds the record for the 250-mile distance? It's a Penske driver, and it's not who you think. And I wish we had a few seconds to play some music or have some fun with it. Thank you. Somebody got the correct answer. It was A.J. Allmendinger last year. In fact, Allmendinger holds three track records. He had 100 laps, 110, and 140, I think. And I'm kind of sad to see that one of those is going to go in just about a minute and a half.
0: One thing I'm watching here is Juan Montoya. He's running cycles a little bit later. He's the leader right now, but he's due in.
9: Yeah, he's due in, but he's only a couple laps off in that cycle, so it's okay.
0: He's in now.
9: And, yes, he is down pit road. And I've liked, you know, all month long, he's kind of been under the radar. He definitely was one of my picks just because he hadn't had a lot of attention on him.
0: To the pits, Dave first.
1: As we await Juan Pablo Montoya leading the race as he now hits his mark, the 2000 champion, saying he wasn't that comfortable in the draft thus far this race. And, well, the remedy to that is get out front. That's exactly where he was as Juan Pablo Montoya had a nice stop.
10: Yeah, we're down here in the pit of Marco Andretti, and his grandfather, 1969 winner Mario Andretti, is down here watching. Mario, you're not just watching. Did I see you down there checking those Firestone tires, doing a little work?
14: Well, obviously, I know what I'm seeing, so he wants to have that information. And the tires look fabulous, no problem, so he can go, you know, as hard as he wants.
10: What's your grandson saying about that car? I know he was kind of buried and stuck in sixth for a while, but then once he turned up the wick, it seems like that car's pretty strong for him.
14: Well, right now, I guess they're playing the mileage game because, and everybody else, I think, seems to be doing that. So he's about one lap short from even one of his teammates, so he's got to try to make that up in case there are no yellows.
10: All right, appreciate it. Mario Andretti, Kyle Moyer down in that pit as well. Keeping an eye on those fuel numbers. We're just at halfway right now, Paul Page, but all these engineers beginning to crunch those every valuable fuel numbers.
0: There are few drivers in the series as good and the in and out lap as Juan Montoya, and he just ripped out of there, but not fast enough to keep him out in front. Ryan Hunter-Reay now has the lead, followed by Castro Neves and then Marco Andretti. We're going to give you the Progressive Insurance leaderboard right now. Ryan Hunter-Reay, Elio, and Marco, then Ed Carpenter. Then Montoya actually got out and into the fifth place, followed by Scott Dixon, Will Power, Simon Pagenaud, and J.R. Hildebrand. Visit Progressive.com today. Back live at Indianapolis, this is Paul Page. The leaders are right together. Ryan Hunter-Reay followed by Elio Castroneves and then Marco Andretti.
9: I think what's interesting, again, is we're getting feedback from our pit reporters. Track temperature is at 121 plus. That is the biggest number, I should say the hottest number we've seen all month. And when those numbers come up on the track surface, the cars slide around a little bit more. So the key for tuning these cars and getting to the end, I keep coming back to that, is you want to be able to flat foot this racetrack. You got to be flat out around here, and sometimes you may have to add some downforce as the temperatures in the track come up.
0: Let's go down the pits once again. Here's Nick Yeoman. Well, we were hoping that Nick Yeoman was going to jump in with some information there. As soon as we have contact with him, we'll get to him and find out exactly what's going on from his point of view. Let's go out to Kevin Lee, turn four.
8: Ryan Hunter-Reay leads the pack of three yellow cars, Castro Neves, and then Marco Andretti, who has some blue in that paint scheme. Ed Carpenter is fourth, Juan Pablo Montoya, Will Power, and Scott Dixon.
6: Ryan Hunter-Reay into turn number two, then Castro Neves and Marco Andretti. Top three, Mark James, you'll notice, separating themselves, but Ed Carpenter trying to stay close in that top three fight.
7: As we observe, the three yellow cars run nose to tail at the entrance to turn number three. Carpenter with a comfortable advantage, but let's remember an incredible pit stop by Juan Montoya's crew, Kevin. He was leading. They got him back out in fifth.
8: Castro Neves is starting to gain on Ryan Hunter-Reay. He's up on the rear wing, coming down into turn number one. Castro Neves in second, looks to the inside.
5: Elio jumped to the inside, he'll make that pass. He gets around Ryan Hunter-Reay. Elio back in front in the Indy 500.
6: Castro Neves now closes in. Martin Plowman, the lap car, will be his next target. That might be market opportunity for Hunter-Reay to pounce back on Elio Castro Neves.
7: Yep, Elio Castro Neves within five car lengths of that ABC supply machine, the 41 car of Martin Plowman. Been a long day for plowing. Then Ryan Hunter-Reay, then Marco Andretti. They've separated themselves a bit from Carpenter now in the set of a four.
8: Carpenter is probably 25 car lengths back, working on the lap car. Elio Castro Neves trying to get a run on Martin Plowman. He will get it, and he will maintain the advantage on Hunter-Reay into turn one.
5: Elio Castro Neves now has the car between him and the second place winner, Ryan Hunter-Reay. Elio now pulling away just a minute, turn two.
6: Doesn't have that car between him much longer. Hunter-Reay to the inside, gets by Plowman. So too now does Marco Andretti. Ed Carpenter, likewise. Top four now into the north end.
7: Plowman with a class move, staying very high on the racetrack, letting those running for the lead run for the lead. Now he'll duck to the high side, but slides back down in front of Montoya. That's going to hurt Montoya trying to catch that lead pack.
8: The front five separated a little bit. Hildebrand comes by in fifth, and then Plowman is getting out of the way to go to the pit lane, and there are three cars side by side on the main straightaway.
5: And all of a sudden, Elio has got all kinds of breathing room. He'll run first, Hunter-Reay second, Marco Andretti runs number three.
6: Yep, that top four completely checked out. As a matter of fact, about a 30 car length advantage before you get back to that fifth place machine. That's J.R. Hildebrand, Scott Dixon right behind him, Will Power behind Dixie.
7: Martin Plowman caused some issues for that group of cars and trying to get to Penn Road. That group trying to stay with the lead four, Kevin. They have flat checked out. Problems for Hildebrand, problem for Dixon in dealing with Martin Plowman.
8: So Carpenter right now is the last car in that pack, and then we go back to Hildebrand, then it's Scott Dixon, Will Power, and Juan Pablo Montoya.
0: You know, now that we're past the halfway mark, the 250th mile, we always check in mid-race with Dale Harrigal, Firestone's chief tire engineer, for Sunday's mid-race interview. And, Dale, are you as excited about what we're seeing as I am?
15: Tremendous race we have here this weekend, and it's been a great month for the Firestone Firehawks. You know, we saw laps in qualifying over 231 miles an hour. We ran 33,000 miles of practice, and now we have the fastest race ever to halfway at the Indianapolis Motor Speedway. What a fantastic month it's been for the Firehawks.
0: And when we look at how the tires are performing now through a couple of cycles, it seems like those Firehawks are running absolutely perfect considering the temperatures and everything here. They're just right on.
15: Everything looks great so far, and it looks like the race pace is starting to pick up. We're seeing a great battle at the front of the field, and I think everything's going to be good for the rest of the race.
0: Dale Harrigal, Firestone's chief tire engineer, our mid-race interview, the tradition with him. Great to see the Firehawks doing so well.
9: And just following up a little bit on the Firestone tires, they make a great product, incredibly consistent. But earlier in the month, they were running close to 45 laps on a set of tires and still running in the 226-mile-an-hour bracket with no wear. So tires aren't going to be an issue today at all. They just are consistent. They hold up. They don't wear out. And absolutely amazed that we're so far into this race and have had no yellows. Incredible.
0: It has been an incredibly safe race, an incredibly fast race, and the focus remains on the top three. That's Elio Castroneves, followed by Ryan Hunter-Reay. Let's go to Dave first.
1: And Tony Kanaan comes in. Of course, he's several laps down. Nice stop, though, for that silver bullet as they celebrate 25 years, the partnership between Target and Chip Ganassi Racing. An 8-second stop for TK, who's down and away.
0: And again down the front straightaway. Nice and smooth. Everybody running about five car lengths behind one another. The Progressive Insurance leaderboard reads this way right now with Elio Castroneves and Ryan Hunter-Reay going back and forth in the lead. Marco Andretti sits third, followed by Ed Carpenter. J.R. Hillebrand is fifth, then Scott Dixon, and then Will Power. Montoya is eighth. Ninth is Carlos Munoz, who's given that car a nice run. And 10th is James Hinchcliffe. Visit Progressive.com today. Well, in the past few seconds, Ryan Hunter-Reay has just been carving through this field. We've seen some great action up at the front. That's where it's been all day today. This leaderboard update is brought to you by Prime Sport. Prime Sport is the preferred travel partner of the Indianapolis Motor Speedway. Ryan Hunter-Reay, Elio Castroneves, back and forth. And then Marco Andretti, and then Scott Dixon and Montoya. Those are your top five. Let's go to the pits, Michael Young.
11: Yeah, guys, for Ed Carpenter, an unscheduled pit stop. Started having problems with the car. His right rear Firestone blistered about 5 inches from the edge of each side of that tire, with large blisters in the center of the tire. Certainly a big concern for that team, especially as fast as they've been this month of May. He had to come in and change that thing, and it was bad. I don't think it would have lasted too many more laps. So good news for Ed Carpenter that they caught him before he had an incident, but bad news, they're having problems with the right rear of those Firestones. Let's go to Nate first.
1: I tell you, Sage Karam has been one of the guys to watch so far in this 98th running of the Indy 500. A bit off sequence when it comes to pit stops. They're riding as high as 11th. Dennis Reinbold joins us. I tell you what, your kid's doing pretty well.
16: He's doing a great job. We're in this thing, so we're going to keep working hard. If we can have some good stops, we have a chance to be a factor at the end.
1: He's 19 years old. How calm is he inside the cockpit?
16: It's like he doesn't even have a pulse right now. He's so calm. It's unbelievable. He's doing great.
1: We'll be watching.
16: Thank you.
1: Dennis Reinbold, Sage Karam doing awfully well so far down here.
0: And as we watch those actions go on the track, the 77 car, that's Simon Pagenaud, currently in 27th position, was just warned by IndyCar for blocking. And Martin Plowman in the 41 car had a pit safety violation. They called a drive-through penalty for him.
9: Well, just following up, is Carpenter had to come in about 8 laps early, unexpected, because he was getting some blistering that Firestone, you know, and we just went on to say of how they've done 40-plus laps on sets of tires. So obviously, with this track temperature and getting the car to turn when you're really driving off that right rear, just puts that much load and temperature that goes through that right rear.
0: Jake Query, turn two, what do you have?
6: There are 6 inhabited continents on planet Earth, Paul, and 3 of them have already led this race in the form of Asia, with our first Russian and Mikhail Aloshin getting a lead earlier in this race, and obviously North and South America. Simon Pagenaud, Justin Wilson, both been flirting with the top 10 all day. Should they get the lead, you could add Europe to that list as well. This, obviously, Paul, as it has been since its inception, is an international event.
0: And on the pit road, thank you, Jake Query. Right now, it is Elio Castroneves who comes in for service, and Michael Young waits for him.
11: Yeah, guys, our second-place runner led a lot of this last stint, and then Ryan Hunter-Reay moved around him. They were just taking their time and decided to let Ryan Hunter-Reay get by. Looks like a great stop thus far, and it is a cruise control kind of afternoon for Elio Castroneves. Problems with the front left tire. They didn't get it down. Oh, costly, costly stop. Maybe 2-3 more seconds. Front left problems for Elio Castroneves.
0: So Castroneves in and out. We wait for the rest of the field right now. In fact, it won't be long because looks like Marco Andretti is on pit road. Let's go to Nick Yeoman.
10: Yeah, and these Snapple guys have done a tremendous job all day long with Marco Andretti's pit stops. Just saw one of the crew members jumping around, running to all 4 tires they're going to change to indicate that they're going to make an air pressure adjustment. Marco slides that car into the pit box. A lot of flack on each of the side pods from some of the Firestone marbles that have been kicked up. They wait to try to fill that car full of fuel, trying to hit a specific fuel number, but another good stop for Marco Andretti and the Snapple crew.
0: And these stops are for the leader occurring on the 123rd lap. And as we look down pit road, we are seeing Ryan Hunter-Reay. He's headed in for his stop. Robbie.
9: Yeah, and so Elio just came in on lap 122. He's got now 2 more stops. So now the games really start beginning, is setting yourself up for that track position at the last stop. Elio will have to make 2 more stops now under these green running conditions.
0: Michael Young.
11: Yeah, guys, I'm not quite sure what's going on with Joseph Newgarden. Carlos Munoz now making his stop as Ryan Hunter-Reay down and away. For Carlos Munoz, a quiet afternoon. Ran 6th most of that last stint, but a great, great opportunity for him to move up if they get a good one here. Problems with the right rear. They really have to hold Carlos Munoz, so that will cost him spots as well. And again, Joseph Newgarden sits idle here on pit lane. We'll get an update in a second on what's wrong with the number 67 entry. Let's go to Nick Yeoman.
0: Well, while we wait there, it's Hinchcliffe that's making his stop. And now, in fact, all of the leaders. Back to Nick Yeoman.
10: Yeah, Scott Dixon will slide that target car into the pit box. Mike Holt tells him to go to pit map 2. A good stop. A little slow getting out of the pit box for Scott Dixon, but important to watch. Scott Dixon's been able to go a couple more laps than Elio Castroneves, a couple more laps than Marco Andretti. That may play into as a factor if we go green the rest of the way, Paul Page.
0: And so, once again, this is going to turn the lead of the race over to Montoya, who has yet to stop. Now if we start doing our math and we realize how far Montoya has been able to go now 3 times, what does that mean as we get toward the end of the race and that crucial last stop?
9: Well, what it could mean is on his last stop, since he's going a little bit longer, say 4 or 5 laps longer, that means when he comes in for his very last stop, if we remain under green, since he will be the last one to make the pit, he'll have less laps to finish, so he won't have to take on as much fuel to get to the end, so he could get in and out quicker. Again, let's see where that plays out.
0: Well, if we assume that that magic number for the last stop is lap 168, and Montoya is just coming in, he just put himself in range of that, didn't he?
9: I think it's a stretch. Yeah. It's a stretch. But it can happen. It could happen.
0: Will Power is on the pit road now. Again, the leaders continue to work their way through. Down to Michael Young.
11: Yeah, guys, for Will Power, he's gone about 1 or 2 laps longer than every other driver thus far in this race, and that is what Tim Cindric has been coaching him about. Let's take our time. Let's save that fuel. They've been running about 5th or 6th. Good stop. That car already down and away, but for Will Power, it's about saving fuel, and evidently that wasn't the case for Joseph Newgarden. They ran out of fuel, and they cannot get that car fired again.
0: Now let's go down to our Extragen pit reporter, Dave Firth.
1: Yeah, I tell you, I saw Will Power enter pit road. It's going to be interesting to see if they're docked with a speeding penalty. Remember, it's a 60-mile-an-hour speed limit here on pit road at the Indianapolis Motor Speedway. And Power had to get on hard in the brakes. In fact, the back end snapped around a couple of times. He did a nice job saving it. But the question is, was he too fast as he entered pit road? Something to keep an eye on, Paul Page.
0: Absolutely. Robbie Buell.
9: Well, what happens with Power as he gets locked up there, obviously you want to come all the way to that start-finish line, or excuse me, pit lane speed right. line to be down to 60. These carbon brakes, sometimes when, if you don't have any temperature and when you're out there running, as soon as you go to that brake pedal, they'll get very grabby, and that's where you'll see they'll lock up the rear of these cars. Not uncommon to see that happen, but it can get a driver caught out.
0: Well, we are waiting to see when Juan Montoya will make his stop. When he does, it'll be Hunter Ray that slides back into the lead. That, of course, barring anything that happens between he and Elio Castroneves right now. And they have told Will Power he's going to get a black flag for a speed violation in the pits.
9: Well,
0: good call, guy.
9: Great call by Dave Firth. He said he saw he was absolutely struggling getting to that line and did not get that car wowed down to 60 miles an hour.
0: And so Will Power, he drives through the pits right now, accepting that violation. But since this is under green flag, as every lap to this point has been, that is very expensive.
9: Incredibly expensive, because it looks like we're going to maybe be green to the end. So he's going to go down, three-quarters of a lap right there is about that time, an overall 30-second penalty.
0: Pit side, Michael Young.
11: Yeah, guys, and for Tim Cindric, he's got to coach a very upset driver. Will's like, what do we do now? Tim said, just stay calm. We'll figure this thing out. We're not out of it yet, but obviously a big mistake for Will Power, as we heard, trying to lock him up, getting down to that 60-mile-an-hour pit lane speed. Costly, costly penalty for Will Power.
0: You know, and those guys who counsel from the pits, Roger Penske, Tim Cindric, Clive Hall, they're almost like psychiatrists sometimes. They got to tell you, all right, we did that. Don't worry about it. Here's the plan. We're going to get it done and get them so they're actually focusing back on the race.
9: It's kind of the therapist from the pit stand. You know, every driver personality is a little bit different, but that is absolutely part of what is keep their driver focused and calm and say, hey, just keep doing your job. We'll figure that out. Very important.
0: 131 laps complete, and on his way in for his stop is Juan Montoya, Dave Firth.
1: And the 2000 champion hits his marks once again. Juan Pablo Montoya still complaining about the handling in the draft, but he's been out front for some of this, so that helps as well. A bit of a lengthy stop, no changes, out of the way in 9 seconds.
0: It's amazing watching him. He is directly below our ninth floor position from the pagoda here. How calm he is, how it sits. He sits so calm and watches them do the work and then rockets back out. We pause 10 seconds for station identification. 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

0: Back live at the Indianapolis Motor Speedway, the Progressive Insurance Leaderboard, of course, with Montoya into the pits. It is now Ryan Hunter-Reay out front, followed by Elio Castroneves, Marco Andretti, Ed Carpenter, Scott Dixon is fifth, J.R. Hildebrand is sixth, seventh is James Hinchcliffe, and Carlos Munoz is eighth, followed by Townsend Bell, and tenth is Sage Karam. Looking down through the order a bit further, Justin Wilson 11th and Sebastian Bourdais 12th, and Kurt Busch is currently riding in 13th. Visit progressive.com today. So it's back pretty much the way it was, which means there are four cars battling one another to try and win the Indianapolis 500 as we're starting to go to the later laps of the race. Robbie Buell.
1: Well, I just, you know, we talked about Montoya, and we were saying Will Power, who couldn't get it wowed down to 60 miles an hour, had a pit lane speed limit, and now I'm just kind of looking at other data. Montoya got the same penalty that we were just talking about, how it's going to hurt Power's day.
0: So those penalties, as we've said, very, very expensive. Donald Davidson.
2: And they're both driving for Roger Penske. Just an update on the speeds. At lap 120, new track record, 213.268 miles an hour. Lap 130, 213.595. And a report that Buddy Lazier is now out of the race. So we've only got two cars out of the race.
0: And out in front, got a move being made. Let's send you over to, how about Nick Yeoman? Dick Query, let's go to you, Nick.
3: Marco Andretti, your new leader. Ryan Hunter-Reay behind him. Then Elio Castroneves, the lap car of Jack Hawksworth. Then Ed Carpenter. But right now, Marco Andretti, Mark James in a turn number three.
4: The last two laps, Marco Andretti has improved two positions. We're getting to the later stages. Fans are starting to come back to life. They're pumping their fists for the Snapple machine of Marco Andretti.
5: And we're also seeing it's not as easy as the pass as last year. Get out front if you can do it. Marco Andretti, but Ryan Hunter-Reay has another run on his teammate. Hunter-Reay on the rear wing of Andretti as they go into one, and Jerry Baker.
6: They look like one car as they come at us now. A little bit of space out there. It is still out in front. Marco Andretti, turn two.
3: Like a college football game, huh? Pennsylvania 1, Florida 2. Marco Andretti, Ryan Hunter-Reay, his teammate, just two cars behind him.
4: He's tired of that now. Jake Query got a great run off of turn number two. Ryan Hunter-Reay tucked right in behind Marco Andretti. There they go through turn number three. Elio Castroneves trying to keep pace.
0: And Elio Castroneves sitting there in third. Right behind him is the rookie, Jack Hawksworth. He is not on the lead lap, but he's staying with those leaders. To the pits now, Nick Yeoman.
7: Pretty remarkable run by Marco Andretti. He has been unbelievably consistent so far today. A year ago, he completed 96% of the laps in the 2013 IndyCar season. So this is the maturation process for Marco Andretti. We got a chance to talk to him on Media Day on Thursday, and he said, looking back, he kind of hopes that people understand why he was so disappointed when he came up short as a rookie in 2006. Remember, there were people pretty critical about that. Why aren't you happy? Why aren't you excited about finishing second? 9 years this into his Indy 500 career, this being his ninth start, Marco Andretti, 27-year-old, still looking for that first win. And Paul Page, this looks like it could be the best of the bunch as that Snapple machine is still at the point.

0: They'll be good to go to the end. And from the looks of it, guys, those tires look fantastic. The crew goes to work, and they have to make this one flawless to keep him in the hunt. They hold Ed Carpenter. They pack it full of fuel. Nice stop. Ed Carpenter down and away.
1: Now let's take a look at the Progressive Insurance leaderboard. It is at the front. Marco Andretti. Will this be an Andretti year? Ryan Hunter-Reay second. Elio Castroneves is third. Jack Hawksworth, who is actually running 17th and so not on the leader lap, is behind Elio Castroneves. Scott Dixon is in fourth. And fifth is J.R. Hildebrand. Visit progressive.com today. Donald Davidson.
2: Okay. Thank you, Paul. I just can't believe this pace. This is absolutely phenomenal. At 146 laps, the average speed is 212.9. And last year, there was a segment, I think, of like 131, 132 laps where there were no greens, where there were no yellows during the course of the race. I would say since the advent of the introduction of the pace car to come on during the yellows, which was 1979, this has to be the record for the longest stretch of green, and maybe all time, or at least since the very early days. It took an awful lot in order to call for a yellow, but since that has changed, we've now gone 147 laps from the beginning with no yellows, and I think this is probably, we are seeing records set today that likely will stand forever.
1: And they don't seem to be letting up. And I've got to tell you, think about this. Speeds well over 225 miles an hour as an average, which means they're going down the front straightaway a lot faster than that. And this racetrack, 2.5 miles around, sun bearing down on them, and focus and concentration. Not only do you have to be physically strong, you have to be mentally equipped to do this.
3: And again, up to this point in the race, you have to manage your risk and just kind of learn. Now is when you step up your game. Now is that focus, intensity. Now the adrenaline really starts to pump. You've got to make some moves as we roll into having about two more stops, 50, you know, coming up on.
1: Oh, we have a car spinning, and that's Kimball. Who has that?
4: But it is just out of my view in turn number two. Car number 83, that is Charlie Kimball, of course, in that Novo Nordisk flex pin machine. Exiting turn number two, got loose mark. I think he made contact with the inside wall about a third of the way down the backstretch.
5: And fortunately for Charlie Kimball, he slid to a rest right in front of the Hovatro safety crew. Charlie Kimball is interacting with that crew as we speak. Looks like Charlie Kimball's okay. Sadly, though, his day is done. Caution flies for the first time here at the Indianapolis Motor Speedway. Unbelievably, Paul Page on lap 149.
1: Do you believe that? The home ultra safety crew was right there. He just lost it. Then he caught the wall with the right front and then slid across the track onto the concrete section of the infield.
3: Well, he just looked like, you know, the right rear. He just kind of came around a little bit, didn't hit too hard. You know, maybe with this track temperature coming up, he's just seen a little different wear, more wear on that right rear, and it's loose up the car. But this is going to be the game. This is where your pit crew, your teams can help you out. Everybody is going to be coming in under yellow right now making the stop. So this is when the guys that go over the wall, the tire changers, the fuelers, can gain you track position, and then that leads into only one more stop. So you're going to see everybody come in right now, have a stop. They're going to have one to go after this. They can get it home.
1: And many of the crews up and down pit road have already set equipment over the wall, waiting for the opportunity to bring their car in and do service at this point, which will be the 149th lap.
3: And just looking at some of our cameras here, there was contact that Kimball had with a car earlier in that lap, so something happened. Maybe he had cut a tire as he made contact with somebody.
1: And so now we're seeing more cars come in taking advantage of this caution period. Well, this is really the first one, and that's Jack Hawksworth coming down on pit road right now, going to make his stop. Everyone else has stayed out. We're expecting, though, those pits to be available to the rest of them at any moment. And back live at the Indianapolis Motor Speedway, the field circles the track, now going through turn one and two behind the pace car, driven by Johnny Rutherford. And as we look up into the turns, we see some of the sweepers are out. They're going to try to clean up the track a little bit if they can, and those marbles, the pieces of rubber, they get high on the track. But we expect the next time around for all of the field to come in. And this will be a open pit that's been closed up till now, but when they come next time around, I think we're going to see a lot of business.
3: And you would think this is a time for a driver to relax because you're not under green conditions, but you really have to have your A game right now coming down pit lane. You can't back off of anybody as you come to the speed limit line as you get into pit lane. You want to be right on that car in front of you. You got to hit your marks. You want to have a good launch coming off.
1: And so here they come with the pits open. Well, not all of the field, but a good portion of the front of the field already on their way to the pits. It's led by Marco Andretti, and then Ryan Hunter-Reay, then Eli Castroneves, and then Scott Dixon, James Hinchcliffe, and Carlos Munoz. We're going to start with Michael Young.
0: Yeah, guys, here at the front end of pit lane, Elio Castroneves hits his marks. He currently runs third. Right in front of him is James Hinchcliffe. He runs fifth for these two drivers. Picture-perfect stops is what they need right now. And for Hinch, a good one thus far. As the battle down pit lane unfolds, it's Ryan Hunter-Reay, then Mark Lindner, Scott Dixon, drag race, Elio Castroneves, and then James Hinchcliffe. And who will this really help? Ed Carpenter, because he had to pit stay out in front of the leaders. He will assume the lead. Let's go to Nick Gilbert.
6: Yeah, good routine stop for Marco Andretti and that Snapple crew. They took off four and put four right back on, filled that car full of fuel. Also, Scott Dixon brought that bright silver car for Target Chip Ganassi down pit lane as well. No changes for that car. Let's go to Dave first.
7: And very routine for Townsend Bell, which might be incredible to consider the fact that this is a one-off for the KV Racing team. But Bell down and away in 8 seconds. He's running in the top 10. The way this is all going to play out might be right into the hands of 19-year-old Sage Karam. Before the caution flag came out, they just came in to pit. So he did not have to come in this last time around. So look for Sage Karam, guys, at the front of the grid.
1: So a couple of the stories that are going to play here at Indianapolis. Joining us in the booth right now is James Verrier, the president of CEO of BorgWarner, and very shortly, my friend, that beautiful BorgWarner trophy is going to get carried and handed to somebody, but we don't have a clue who.
8: Yeah, absolutely. Looking forward to getting down there as in the next few minutes, and you know, whoever it is will be a wonderful experience, so I'm looking forward to it, but it's a close race. It's kind of going to be tough to see who gets down there, but looking forward to it, though.
1: When you're talking the BorgWarner trophy, you're talking some pretty major history, and in my way of thinking, and millions of others, I believe, it's the most beautiful trophy that comes out in sports.
8: Yeah, we're a little bit biased at BorgWarner. We think it's the greatest trophy in the world, certainly in sport. And yeah, our association goes back to 1936 when we first went with the trophy, built in 35. And you know, I think it's just so fitting that what that trophy stands for and what our company is, BorgWarner, does. You know, innovation, speed, technology, fast. Just cool stuff. So, yeah, it's a great association. We're so proud to be part of it.
1: It's good to have the trophy here. In the days when it was not so carefully guarded, I just happen to know you can put 8 gallons of something in there. But don't ask why, and don't ask any more questions, all right?
8: Okay.
1: Thanks for joining us as we get ready to go back to green here. It's good seeing you. James Verrier, the president and CEO of BorgWarner. Well, we're getting ready to go back green here, but let's go quickly to Dave Wilson in the pits.
9: Great champion, Buddy Lazier. We hate to see you back here. What happened?
10: Yeah, it's just really disappointing. I mean, we really had a good car. David Cribbs and I were working on each pit stop, you know, and the first run felt really good. As the tires were running off, we were just getting the car better and better. We broke a clutch line, if you could believe that, and could not get it in and out of gear.
9: Tough break for Buddy Lazier. Back up to the booth, guys.
1: And on the main straightaway, the green flag comes out. We are back racing once again. And as they scream for the first turn, physically it's Ed Carpenter, but Ryan Hunter-Reay is going to the inside of Carpenter. Michael Andretti's right there, Jerry.
11: He's is already by me. It's in turn number two.
4: Hunter Ray slung past on the inside of Ed Carpenter. Marco Andretti in third, then Scott Dixon, Elio Castroneves. That's the front five in a turn number three, Mark James.
5: Not sure on restarts that up front is the place to be because of what happens with the slipstream, if you will. Ed Carpenter right there, Marco Andretti, then Scott Dixon, then Elio Castroneves. Front five set sail for the north end.
12: Ryan Hunter Ray in front of Ed Carpenter, Marco Andretti, Scott Dixon, Elio Castroneves, James Hinchcliffe, and Townsend Bell in seventh.
11: Ryan Hunter Ray made that pass look easy, but look what's happened right in front of me. Ed Carpenter has retaken the lead in the South Shore Chute.
4: Marco Andretti wants to try to follow suit. Not going to be able to do it. Hunter Ray closes the door. Scott Dixon, eight car lengths back in fourth position. Ed Carpenter, your leader to the north end.
5: All business is picking up at 16th to Georgetown, boys and girls. Marco Andretti all over his teammate, Ryan Hunter Ray, at the entrance to three. As Marco moves around, that allows Scott Dixon to draw closer. Ed Carpenter has the lead into four.
12: Dixon is gaining. Carpenter up by now just a car length. Ryan Hunter Ray pulling in Ed Carpenter to the yard of bricks. Jerry Baker, Carpenter to the inside or the outside, and Hunter Ray to the inside.
11: And Hunter Ray's going to take the lead at the apex of turn number one.
4: Ryan Hunter Ray now has Ed Carpenter two car lengths back. Then Marco Andretti, Scott Dixon, Castroneves, James Hinchcliffe. The distance now a little bit more for Ryan Hunter Ray.
5: Elio hanging on by his fingertips to that front four. The pack behind him starting to draw ever closer. Marco wants a piece of Ed Carpenter. Two car lengths behind at a turn number three.
12: Nobody should need to think about saving fuel. That's why they're all going to the front. Everyone has to stop one more time. Ryan Hunter Ray by two car lengths. Now one car length. Carpenter on the rear wing of Ryan Hunter Ray.
11: Ryan Hunter Ray continues the battle. Ed Carpenter sticks it inside. Cannot make it stay there. He'll fall back into the number two spot behind Ryan Hunter Ray.
4: What we say all week, you want to be in that lead pack at the end. Hunter Ray, Carpenter, Marco Andretti, Dixon, Elio, James Hinchcliffe, all in that lead pack, fighting it out for the Indy 500.
5: That move cost Ed Carpenter valuable momentum and allowed Marco Andretti to get right on the rear wing. Marco Andretti to the bottom side of Ed Carpenter and shuts the door at the apex in turn three. Ryan Hunter Ray in turn number four.
12: Marco still in third, Carpenter in second. Hunter Ray is the leader. Dixon is fourth, Castroneves fifth, Hinchcliffe, Bell, Munoz to turn one with Hunter Ray in front.
11: Yellow, that's the color of the day. And right up front, it is Ryan Hunter Ray in the number two spot. That is Ed Carpenter, off at number two.
4: Memorial Day weekend and America. One, two, and three. Ryan Hunter Ray, Ed Carpenter, Marco Andretti.
5: Ed Carpenter still right there within about a half a car length. Marco Andretti draws a beat on him. Scott Dixon firmly in command of the fourth position in the exit of three.
12: Watch Kurt Busch. He said he wanted to be there at the end. He's up to ninth, up front. Ryan Hunter Ray by a car length on Ed Carpenter.
1: Ed Carpenter right behind Ryan Hunter Ray. He moves to the inside. He's going to try him again, Jerry Baker.
11: And he's going to get the job done, Paul Page. It is Ed Carpenter out in front again with Ryan Hunter Ray trying to pull right up on his rear wing.
4: Carpenter to the outside of the short chute. Tucks down on the white line in turn number two. Four car length advantage now over Ryan Hunter Ray.
5: I think the gloves are off. Simple as that. It's going to turn into a slugfest over the final 40 laps or so. Ryan Hunter Ray not letting Ed Carpenter get away. Marco inching ever closer. Scott Dixon trying to keep pace.
12: Oh, baby, this keeps getting better and better. Ed Carpenter by less than two car lengths on Hunter Ray. Three more back to Marco Andretti. Hunter Ray trying to draft. Carpenter going into one.
11: Ed Carpenter on the outside. Ryan Hunter Ray on the inside. Hunter Ray will make the pass again. And Marco Andretti stays in the number three spot. He may want number two.
4: Yep, Andretti right in the tire tracks of that car number 20, Fuzzy's Ultra Premium Vodka. Meanwhile, while those two battle it out, Ryan Hunter Ray gets a little distance over Ed Carpenter.
5: All these fans have waited patiently for action like this. Been single file most of the day. They're mixing it up now. Ryan Hunter Ray stretches the advantage out. Carpenter by three car lengths in the exit of three over Marco.
12: The front eight are separated by 0.4 of a second, but Hunter Ray is in charge right now. It's up to 6 or 7 car lengths on Ed Carpenter with Marco lurking.
1: Now the front seems to stretch out just a bit, but Robbie Buell, you've been excited there.
3: Oh, this is a fantastic game. Watching Ryan Hunter-Reay and Ed Carpenter draft each other, and right here in the pagoda, we can look right down on the finish line of the Yard of Bricks, and if I watch Ed make a run, he has a run on Ryan Hunter-Reay. He can finish the pass by the time he gets to one, but if you're setting yourself up for that last lap, Ed is not in front of Ryan Hunter-Reay when you're at the start-finish line, so that's what they have to keep sizing up. As Kevin said, we have one more pit stop to make. Ed Carpenter's going to have to come in about seven laps before the other guys because he's off sequence.
1: Back live at the Indianapolis Motor Speedway, the yellow flag flies once again. Kevin Lee.
12: Scott Dixon running in the fourth position, lost it at the exit of turn number four, spun around, made contact with the outside wall, significant contact. Slid all the way down to the pit barrier. Carlos Munoz barely missed him coming through. Then, after that, a separate accident. Joseph Newgarden lost it at the entrance of turn number four and came down to the inside retaining wall. So Scott Dixon, one of the race contenders, out, and Joseph Newgarden also as well.
1: And so the pits are closed. Robbie Buell, what'd you see?
3: Well, just watching it briefly here in our vantage point, he lost it looked like, Kevin, going into turn four, because I kind of pick up seeing him in the middle portion of the corner. So something got him where it just came around before he even got to that mid portion of the corner.
1: For the second time today, under caution at Indianapolis. And at an absolutely perfect time, the 169th lap, everybody headed for the pits. Michael Young.
10: Yeah, guys, down on this end of pit road, Ed Carpenter was good, but not good enough. That crew got him out right behind Ryan Hunter-Reay. I believe Townsend Bell came out third to Nick Yeoman.
6: Yeah, it was not a good pit stop for Marco Andretti. They had no problems with the rear tires, but they were slow on the front two. Marco Andretti looks like he lost a couple spots on that pit stop. Let's go to Dave first.
7: And Townsend Bell, yeah, as you mentioned, Michael, a really solid stop. 7 seconds as Jimmy Vassar's group, perhaps on back-to-back wins in the Indianapolis 500. And tell you what, Bell very confident inside the car. Perhaps he should be. They're running Tony Kanaan's exact setup from last year's Indy 500. So Bell looking at a top five, maybe even more here this afternoon.
1: So under the caution flag and on the front straightaway, the field begins to circle around and get ready, though, there's still quite a bit of equipment out on the main straightaway.
3: Well, the good news, it looked like Scott Dixon, Dixie, was okay, and that was a pretty good impact on the outside of four. But now, everybody has come in for service, and like we said at the beginning, what's this race going to come down to? Well, where's your track position after this last stop? And that's what everybody's fighting for. We got to look at those top six guys now to see where they're going to be fighting it out between Ryan Hunter-Reay, Ed Carpenter. Townsend Bell made a fantastic stop. He's jumped up there where he's going to be in the third spot.
1: Well, it's a two-car situation. Scott Dixon is one out. Kevin Lee was all over that, but then a second one occurred. And, Kevin, now you've figured that one out, too.
12: I have seen a replay on Joseph Newgarden, who lost it before he even got to the entrance of four. I wondered if he slowed down and someone didn't see it. That's the case. He was hit from behind. We are being told it's Martin Plowman. I could not identify the car, but we believe it's Martin Plowman. But he just got tagged from behind, and that's what turned Joseph Newgarden. And we're still keeping an eye on that. Is he out of the car? He is out of the car, and we'll wait for a report from the medical center.
1: And so, the caution again at Indianapolis as we go to the closing laps. And as we left you a few minutes ago, Alex Tagliani, the 68 car, was moving slowly down the front straightaway, but it was with purpose. He was waiting for the field to come around, for the pace car to put him in the proper position. And Robbie, look what that proper position is and what his strategy is.
3: Well, and the reason being why he was slowing up is he did not cycle in that round
1: exactly.
3: Of pit stops. He's the one guy that hasn't. So he came in at about 11 laps ago, which is he's going to come up short of probably making the distance by 7 or 8 laps. So he will have to cycle into the pits at one point. But right now, with less than 30 laps to go, he's leading the 500, right?
1: Anytime you can get out front there, that's a good thing. Former pole sitter here. Down to the pits, Michael Young.
10: Yeah, you've got a lot of guys in the top 10, Michael, and Ryan Hunter-Reay is in the lead.
13: talk about the tools he has left and what you expect. Has he said anything throughout the day? How is that car out front?
14: He's real happy. You know, we'll just it's going to come down to the end here, and hopefully he gets a good start and, you know, holds him off. We're going green next time by, so it's a little disappointing. I was hoping to have Marco up there to help protect us, but unfortunately he had a bad stop.
13: It never gets easy as an owner, does it?
14: No, it doesn't.
13: There you go, Michael Andretti, guys. He's got three bullets up in the top 10.
7: Yeah, we're here with Steve Moore, who's calling the shots for Townsend Bell. Boy, you guys got to be excited. Ever, you started 25th. Here you are in the top three now.
15: Yeah, so far everything's gone pretty much according to plan. Only made a couple of small changes on the car. The balance has been good. We had a bit of a problem early on. He tagged the wall and thought the car was a little bit off, but it's not too bad, obviously.
7: Are you having flashbacks to last year at all here, Steve?
15: Trying not to think about it.
7: Kevin Calcoen's also down here. He said, no, don't want to talk. But you guys are having a phenomenal afternoon. You got to be proud of this four-car team you have.
16: Oh, yeah, they've done an amazing job. Townsend made so few changes to his car during setup and practice that we were pretty confident he'd do well. And we concentrated more on the race setup than on qualifying, and it's worked.
7: Good luck the rest of the way. We're going to be watching.
16: Thank you.
7: Kevin Calcoen, yeah, he is comfortable because we've been told he's running Tony Kanaan's setup down here in the KV Racing. Number 11, of course, is what TK rode with last year. Townsend Bell now in the sixth. Paul Page?
1: Well, here is the order right now. It's Ryan Hunter-Reay followed by Ed Carpenter. Townsend Bell up in third. James Hinchcliffe is fourth. Elio Castroneves is fifth. They're coming off of the fourth turn. Those are the front five for you. The battle for the Indianapolis 500 is underway once again. Green flag is out to the leader, Ryan Hunter-Reay. But several moves, Jerry Baker.
5: Well, they are three wide coming into one. They can't do this. We got a spin. Ed Carpenter hard against the outside wall. And that is Hinchcliffe along with him. They hit the outside wall right at the apex of turn number one. Paul, when they come into turn number one, three wide, they cannot do that. And they are up against the outside wall. Jake, I think you can probably see them also.
4: Yep, we have seen this before, just like you called it, Jerry, where they get side by side of one another going into turn number one. They made contact. Hinchcliffe was on the outside as they hit the wall. I believe Ed Carpenter just got out of his machine. James Hinchcliffe was pushed up against the wall by Carpenter once they got tangled up. There just wasn't, as you said, Jerry, room for both of them to go through there. Right now, both those machines, car number 20 and, of course, the 27 machine of James Hinchcliffe, have come to a stop here on the south end of the Indianapolis Motor Speedway, just at the exit of turn number one.
1: Of course, the good news is that both of those drivers, Ed Carpenter and James Hinchcliffe, are out of the car. But while we're under caution, now we're saving fuel. They can maybe get 8 miles per gallon under caution. So, again, where's the strategy play now?
3: Well, the fuel game doesn't matter. So even though you can make 10 miles a gallon under yellow, it doesn't matter because these guys came in with 30 laps to go. So they're fine. The fuel game is not going to be an issue. Now the strategy is going to be, okay, so we got Ryan Hunter-Reay, Townsend Bell, Elio. Those are your top three. Where do you want to be on that last lap, second to last lap? Do you want to be leading? Can you pass the guy into three? Can you draft by him off of four before you get to the start-finish line? So that's the game that those guys are going to be playing now amongst the top three.
1: Well, while we have time and the caution flag out, the fellow who has made that so cool for our pit reporters, Exergen, and the thermometer that they have, just touch the forehead and you're there. But we had a chance to talk with the head of that company and why they are involved.
17: Dr. Pompey, just for starters, I want to thank you for your continued support of the Verizon IndyCar Series and IndyCar Radio, and we're proud of the fact that you're on board with us.
18: Yeah, we're pleased to be part of the largest sporting event of the year, giving us an opportunity to present the Exergen Temporal Scanner Thermometer to millions of families.
17: Can you give us a brief description of the Exergen Thermometer, and then we'll go to the Smart Glow?
18: The thermometer works by gently scanning the forehead, to measure, the temperature over the temporal artery, which medically is a very good place to measure body temperature.
17: Mm-hmm.
18: And so good, that it's relied on by millions of doctors and nurses and patient care and by millions of families at home for the family's health care.
17: Now we're talking the Smart Glow thermometer. What's the difference? Tell us about it.
18: Well, the Smart Glow, you know, came about because we listened to families. Now, one new feature is a soft, you know, glow light on the temperature display.
17: Mm-hmm.
18: You know, so mom or dad can take a temperature of a sleeping child in the darkened room. And keeping track of a fever is also important, so we added an 8 temperature memory so you can see if the fever is increasing or decreasing. And all these features are things that families ask for, and we listen to them to find ways of helping them, you know, with the family health care.
17: That's terrific. You've done something really fun, though. You have a new spokesperson, Lauren Kanaan, the wife of the 2013 Indianapolis 500 champion, Tony Kanaan. How did you light on her? Because you have picked a beautiful and a personable woman.
18: You know, after looking up who she was and her background, she was perfect because she is a young mom. You know, she has her son Leo, 3 years old, and she's been using our thermometers since the beginning with him.
17: You now have the Exergen Green Flag Contest and the Exergen Up to Speed Contest. Can you tell me about those two?
18: The Green Flag Contest is a way for fans to win, you know, an Exergen temporal scanner. By guessing the temperature at the start of the race, the green flag. And the up-to-speed contest is that every contestant that enters, you know, a guess in the green flag temperature then is registered for the up-to-speed contest, which the prize is, you know, a fully financed trip for a family of four to the 2015 Indy 500.
17: Oh, wow.
18: You know, all the excitement and all the, you know, the pageantry that goes with that.
17: Boy, that couldn't be better. And based on what we're seeing this year, next year is going to be even bigger. It's huge. We appreciate that you're part of the Verizon IndyCar Series and, of course, your support of IndyCar Radio. We can't thank you enough.
18: Well, thank you very much, Paul.
1: Scott Dixon. Scott Dixon was a part of that accident was the one before we have the one we have now. And he's out of the car, obviously, and he is with Dave Wilson.
9: Scott, what happened out there?
19: Not real sure, you know. I think I just got loose and lost the car, which was really odd. You know, the number 9 car had been, you know, pretty quick all day. Had understeer, was sort of, you know, just moving the weight around and some bars had never really had an issue in turn 4 and had stepped out, tried to save it, and by that time it was just too late. So not really sure. You know, feel real bad for the team. I think we had a good shot at winning today. We stayed in the top sort of 5, 6, 7 cars all day today. Hadn't quite made it to the lead, but we were trying to save fuel and stretch the fuel window and see if we could you know, jump them in the pit stop exchange coming down to the wire. But it's going to get real interesting now. Cautions breed cautions, as we see.
9: Could you believe the amount of laps we went without a caution? What were you thinking?
19: Yeah, you know, I thought obviously, you know, I think people, you know, there was a lot of good cars out there, so everybody was just sort of biding their time and you know, not pushing it too hard. And you know, I felt the same, to be honest. So, yeah, it was pretty strange for 500 to have that many clean laps and no cautions. But, you know, now I think, you know, we're definitely going to be in for a few yellows.
9: Who's the strongest guy out there right now left?
19: I would have picked Ed, actually, until that incident there. Hunter Ray looks strong, and so does Marco. You know, I think, you know, Montoya was also strong at one point. Alio, not real sure what he's trying there. It looks like, you know, he was trying to save some fuel back when I crashed, and you don't know what those guys are going to have. So it could still be anybody's. You know, we'll just have to see how it plays out, and hopefully they look after each other.
9: Thanks, Scotty.
19: Thanks, man.
9: Our 2008 champion.
1: Well, let's look at the way it lines up as they come back to green. It will be Ryan Hunter-Reay, then Townsend Bell, who was kind of in the middle of that situation that just brought the caution out, then Elio Castroneves, Marco Andretti, Takuma Sato, Carlos Munoz, 6th, Kurt Busch is 7th, Juan Montoya, 8th, Sebastian Bourdais is 9th, and 10th is Justin Wilson. Will Power is 11th, 12th is Ryan Briscoe, Sage Karam, he's 13th, and 14th is Oriel Servia. Pace car is off into the pit area, and we are going green once again, and as Ryan Hunter-Reay makes a big pull away, and then it's 3 cars in line behind him.
5: Ryan Hunter-Reay checks out. They're coming 3 wide. This time they do settle down for 2 wide. It'll be Marco Andretti jumping into the number 2 spot.
20: Yep, Elio Castroneves wanted to try to work his way into that 3rd position. Townsend Bell shut the door, but Ryan Hunter-Reay is your leader in a turn number 3.
5: Marco got a great jump on the restart, was able to get to 2nd place. They fan out 4 wide to the midway point of the back straightaway. Ryan Hunter-Reay, Marco Andretti, Townsend Bell, Elio
20: then Carlos Munoz is in fifth position.
12: And Hunter Ray had a huge jump on the restart. He was 10 car lengths in front of Bell before they got to the exit of four. That dropped Bell back. He is in third position. Hunter Ray maintains the lead.
20: There's three cars, literally nose to tail. Are we going to go two wide in number one? They almost touch. Townsend Bell and Ryan Hunter Ray almost touch wheels in turn number one.
2: Hunter Ray has Andretti just behind him. Then a sizable gap before Elio Castroneves. Then you get that car of Townsend Bell. But right now, battle for the lead in the north end.
20: Marco to the bottom side. Marco Andretti slips around Ryan Hunter Ray. He takes the lead in Indianapolis. Into third place is Elio Castroneves. Meanwhile, Munoz all over Townsend Bell into four.
12: Less than 20 laps to go, and Andretti's in front. Side by side for fourth. Townsend Bell, Carlos Munoz. Bell on the inside. Munoz on the outside, and Munoz drifts in front.
20: Yeah, now a battle for the top spot, but it's still going to be Marco out in front. Then the machine of Brian Hunter Ray, and followed by Elio Castroneves.
2: On a day with so few yellows, yellow dominates up front. Marco Andretti, Ryan Hunter Ray, Elio Castroneves in third.
20: Slower car just off of pit road is probably not going to be an issue. The 41 of Martin Plowman. Ryan Hunter Ray returns the favor. Same spot. Ryan Hunter Ray back to P1 in turn three.
12: The two former NASCAR stars are still in the lead pack. Montoya sixth, Busch seventh, Hunter Ray by five car lengths on Marco Andretti, then Elio Castroneves, Carlos Munoz, and Townsend Bell.
20: They're creeping up on some traffic, but they're still by themselves. Now inside, here comes Elio. Elio moves into the number two spot right in the rear of Brian Hunter Ray.
2: That three-time winner in car number three, Elio Castroneves. It's Hunter Ray, Castroneves second. Then you've got Andretti. Carlos Munoz rounds out the top four.
20: Scott Dixon may have given you a little insight in his comments with Dave Wilson. You never know what Penske has lying in wait. It could be the yellow submarine. He's got Ryan Hunter Ray in the crosshairs in turn four.
12: Lap 184, no more pit stops to come for the leaders. Ryan Hunter Ray, but Castroneves has pulled up within a car length. Now he's on the rear wing. Elio will look to the inside and one.
20: And Elio's going to take the move. He will come inside. Elio Castroneves leading the 2014 Indianapolis 500.
2: 17 laps to go. Castroneves followed by Hunter Ray, Marco Andretti, Munoz, Townsend Bell, Elio Castroneves on the backstretch.
20: Elio Castroneves trying to join the most selective company here at the Indianapolis Motor Speedway. Suddenly he has tremendous fan support. Fans on their feet for Elio. He's got a lot of work to do though, Kevin Lee.
12: Is it possible we are topping the entertainment of last year's race? Yes, we are. Castroneves, Hunter Ray, right behind him down to the inside of the main straights.
1: Elio Castroneves now with Hunter Ray on the outside going to turn one. Hunter Ray's got it.
20: Hunter Ray will make the move. He's retaking the number one spot. And right now, Marco Andretti putting all kind of pressure on Elio.
2: Marco dances down to the inside. Castroneves a little bit further outside. Andretti can't make the move for that second position out of turn number two.
20: Marco wants to get a piece of Ryan Hunter Ray, but he's got to shake loose of Elio Castroneves to do it. Well, he's got to pass it before he can shake loose from him. Meanwhile, Carlos Munoz is right there. Michael Andretti with three of the top four.
12: Worth mentioning, Ryan Briscoe, who had early difficulty, was a lap down, is now in 10th. Hunter Ray has stretched it a little bit. I'll make that Castroneves.
1: 186 laps, Jerry Baker.
20: Ryan Hunter Ray's got just a little bit of breathing room. Then Elio, then the car of Marco Andretti, and then, of course, Munoz in number four.
2: Hunter Ray, 12 car lengths in front of Castroneves. Then it's Marco Andretti coming into play now. That lap machine in front of him, that may bunch him up, Mark.
20: It's Elio Castroneves lulling Ryan Hunter Ray into a false sense of security as Elio decided, I don't want to be leading over the last lap. Ryan Hunter Ray has command for now.
12: This is by far the latest in the game. Elio Castroneves has been in the chase for a fourth, but Hunter Ray leads him. Heading to the stripe, it is two car lengths.
1: Martin Plowman is ahead of the leaders as they head to turn one. He'll be a factor, Jerry Baker.
20: Yeah, Plowman's going to try to get out of the way, and it's still out front. The same guys we just talked about in turn number two.
2: Hunter Ray now has still the same distance back before Castroneves. Mark, as you'd mentioned, Castroneves may be waiting to pounce.
20: Plowman has been in this position before. He's going to do the sportsmanlike thing and stay out of the way. As a matter of fact, he ducks onto pit road to get out of the way. Ryan Hunter Ray, then Castroneves, then Marco into four.
12: Hunter Ray now in front by about 10 car lengths. The battle is going to be for second. Castroneves pulls down to the inside line to defend. Marco Andretti is right behind him. A battle for second.
5: They talked to Castroneves about blocking earlier. He might have done it again, but if he didn't get by with it, he hangs on to the number two spot behind Ryan Hunter Ray.
20: Gregarious and loquacious off the track. On it, Elio Castroneves. Has he been quietly waiting to lurk? He's trying to close in now on Ryan Hunter Ray.
5: Those front two are pretty close together. Darn near nose to tail. Meanwhile, Marco all of a sudden has to be overly concerned about the 34 machine of Carlos Munoz. He's running fourth into turn four.
12: And then it's Townsend Bell, Montoya, and Busch, but here comes Hunter Ray.
1: Ryan Hunter Ray leads Elio Castroneves, and then there's some space back to Marco Andretti. They're in Jerry Baker's view.
5: It is literally nose to tail. Elio right up there. That's a two-man race right at the moment in the second corner.
20: Hunter Ray, Castroneves, then Marco Andretti, Munoz, Townsend Bell. Juan Montoya now trying to work his way into that party of the top five.
5: Pretty cool customer, the Californian, Floridian, wherever he's from. It's a warm weather state. He has ties to both, talking about Ryan Hunter Ray. This is a former series champion leading the Indy 500, so Kevin Lee, he's been here before.
12: 10 laps to go at the line for the Indianapolis 500. Ryan Hunter Ray, a car length and a half in front of Elio.
1: And it's Elio with those 10 laps to go that's going to close in. He moves to the outside, goes for the lead.
5: And he will not get it, Paul. He got out there in just a minute then. Ryan Hunter Ray just slammed the door on him over in that second corner. 15 years ago, Ryan Hunter Ray's brother-in-law, Robbie Gordon, came within a splash of fuel of winning this great race.
1: It's and the yellow's on. We have
20: in
1: a
20: turn
1: crash.
20: Turn number two, the caution's going to come out as we have a crash in turn number two. Same spot as Charlie Kimball. Can't make out yet just exactly who it is, but the car hit on the outside. I think it's Townsend Bell who was flirting with that top five, but Townsend Bell's come to a stop on the exit of turn number two.
1: On the 190th lap, there'll be nine to go when they cross the line this time around. There is a great deal of debris out there. You wonder what's going to happen now.
3: Well, the factor with all that debris off of Bell's car in two, as guys go through there, are they going to pick up any of those carbon fiber bits?
1: That's a worry.
3: It is. Now, remember, you have in the pit stands, the guys have real-time telemetry that has tire sensors so they can monitor the pressures to see if there is a slow leak. But obviously, you're hoping that nobody's picked up anything and they don't have to come down pit road. If you do have to come down pit road, it's going to cycle you to the back. So, you know, that, and that's just a tough call to make. It's like, oh, I don't think we got anything. But you have to be safe, too. You don't want the tire to go flat. So it's a tough position. And now where do you want to be on the last lap? Okay, coming to the restart,
1: the red flag is out.
3: Okay, red flag. Wow, okay.
1: So actually, that sounds like a call. Bring them in, stop them, get this thing cleaned up, and then we can go again. By the way, the yellow actually came out before the crash started for debris over in turn two. So that may affect. But I got to tell you, I've been watching Townsend Bell, and he has been all over the place. He's been driving hard.
3: And good for us right now if they are red flagging it, because that means we're not going to keep burning laps. We can get this thing cleaned up, and then we got laps to the checkered.
1: We pause 10 seconds for station identification. This is IndyCar Radio on the IMS Radio Network. Back live at Indianapolis, the red flag flies. The entire field has been brought into the pit area, single file. They have done that, obviously, to get this track clean so that they can have a clean run to the finish. Donald, I'm searching my memory. I don't remember it. Your memory's a lot better.
0: Well, thank you, Paul. The reds that we've had that for an accident was 1964, end of the second lap, 50 years ago. And since then, it's been for rain.
1: But to do it like this, to run on, ever?
0: Well, 73 for the Swede Savage accident was a red flag. And I don't think there's been one for an accident since then. Yeah. It's been weather-related to get the reds. I'll have to think about that one. I was rather surprised, actually.
1: Actually, Robbie Buell, I think that's an excellent car call by IndyCar to decide to do it this way and give us a race to the finish.
3: Well, and probably with some of that impact, you know, did it get into the safer barrier? Did they say, hey, we have to do a patch on that? Did it poke a hole in there? But absolutely what it's done now, it's given us more laps to the end of this race instead of burning laps under yellow as that would go forth. And as they come to that red flag and they put them all at the end of pit lane, you can't work on your car. So if we look down there right now, there's nobody around the car. You know, no crew guys can do anything. They can't come and change tires in case they picked up carbon fiber right now. Now, the series and the stewards could make a call and say, yes, you guys can do that. But right now, as they're just kind of sorting through things, the crew guys cannot do anything to those race cars.
1: And, of course, there's some thoughts that go with that. Those cars are sitting there. They're shut off. The temperatures are changing. They've got the starters ready to restart them, but that's always a question mark as well. Let's go to the pits and Michael Young.
13: We're here with the captain, Roger Penske. What a wild day this has been. 15 wins are at the Indianapolis Motor Speedway. What have you learned to help Elio get through these final 10?
8: Well, I think he knows what to do. He's won this three times. Obviously, we got some great competition. There are cars in front and back, so it's never over here until the last lap. So it's going to be a shootout with this restart with about six to go. So the fans should hold on, and I'm sure Elio knows what he's got to do, but I'm rooting for him for sure.
13: What was Elio's thoughts on the blocking penalty earlier in the race?
8: Well, you know, we just said let's move on. You know, they said gave us a warning. We get a warning. We know what to do. And I think he moved on, and we're good to go. I just said watch the 28 now.
13: Good luck to you.
8: Thanks.
13: That's the captain, Roger Penske, going for number 16. Let's go to Nick Yeoman.
21: Yeah, Paul Zygi-Harkus has been on the hit sit calling the shots for Carlos Munoz. Boy, that young Colombian has had a quiet day. I haven't seen him in the top five all day. And what do you know? Eight laps to go, he's running in fourth. What has he told you guys about that car as he's quietly moved through the field?
22: Well, he's doing a great job, as always. And the biggest problem we have now is his water bottle got water onto the microphone. We can hardly understand him. But we're just trying to tell him he's got his teammates up there, play nice and clean, race hard to the end, and hopefully he'll bring us home a good finish.
21: We'll let you work that out. The radio communication, appreciate it. Paul Zygi-Harkus keeping an eye. Remember, Carlos Munoz made a nice move on that final restart. Dave first, he only got the second. It was Tony Kanaan who got the win. Who are you with?
7: We're with Kyle Moyer, Mario Andretti also standing by. Of course, Marco Andretti now running third on the timing and scoring. What do you think about this red flag, Kyle? We like this?
23: Well, yeah, because I'm not leading. I mean, there's three laps to go and Marco was leading. I wouldn't be happy, but, you know, I'm sure Ryan's not happy with it right now. But I think it's good for the fans and everything. And, of course, it's good for us so we can get a run at this.
7: Once we get started, what can Marco do? Does he have enough to get to the front here?
23: You know, we played around earlier. We sort of set back in second and third a lot of the race, and then at one point we went up front to lead to see what the car was by itself. I think if we could get the lead, maybe we could hang on to it. I think we're handling better than the other guys. They got a little bit more top-end speed. They're trimmed a little bit more. But I think if we could get there, I'd like to see what happens with the Snapple call.
7: We're also here with Mario. You love the idea of this red flag here this afternoon.
24: Well, I think it's the right thing to do. And I think you have to look at the crowd. I mean, the fans that came here to see a good race and a race fought to the end. So it's absolutely the right thing to do, regardless who's up front at the moment.
7: As we sit right now, Marco Andretti, third place. We'll see what happens when they go back to green, but it's two thumbs up down here in the Marco Andretti camp. To Dave Wilson.
25: Back here in the garage here with a very dejected Ed Carpenter. Eddie, what happened going into that turn?
19: Townsend had a run on my outside into one on the restart, and, you know, I felt like I had position on him and would have been able to hold him off, and then, you know, I went into the corner, and then all of a sudden Hinch made it three wide on the inside. I think he forgot that he wasn't in an Indy Lights car anymore. So I don't know what I'll say. You know, like I told him, it was a stupid move. You know, we had a whole stint to go. You know, we had 26 laps left or whatever. So it was just uncalled for. We both had good cars. We had both been at the front all day. And, you know, to make a dumb move like that and take us both out just stinks. Got to wait another year.
25: Unbelievable the number of green flag laps. Had that affected your strategy at all?
19: No, I mean, we got a little fortunate. We had a right rear tire blister really bad on one of the stints and had to pit early out of sequence, but, you know, it was working out okay. You know, we got back on sequence with everyone else, and we were able to hold those guys off when I was almost a lap down when we caught the Dixon yellow. You know, so from that point, I felt like we were in good shape. You know, we were right where we needed to be, you know, just kind of figuring out how to set a guy up for the last lap. And, you know, I didn't race with anyone today I didn't think we could beat.
25: Sad faces back here in the Fuzzy's garage, guys. Good luck next year, Eddie.
6: Thank you.
25: Ed Carpenter.
1: Yeah, sadness, as you might well expect, not being able to get in and really compete in the race that he wanted so much. Pippa Mann, of course, one of our analysts for the rest of the year, and now Pippa sits in her race car along with the rest of the line. And, Pippa, this seems to be a good thing that they've done, but what do you think it might do to the car? What are you planning at this moment?
10: Well, Paul, we've only got a couple of minutes before we go back to green, but Susie G. Coburn's car and I had a sticky pit stop a little earlier in the race, so we're a couple of laps right down right now. We're just going to hang out at these restarts, watch everyone else go have fun, and try not to get in any trouble out there.
1: And, of course, you've said several times you're in the best seat in the race, but you're doing a nice job with it for the Susan G. Komen and for the Cure and everything, and I hope that is going along well because that's great.
10: Yep, thank you, Paul. It's been a great program to raise awareness, and the ladies here from Susan G. Komen have had a fantastic time at the track today.
1: Pippa Mann, good luck with the rest of this race. Thanks for talking with us.
10: I go back to work.
1: Let's go down to Nick Yeoman.
21: Zonicus, he just about won this race a year ago with Carlos Munoz. And what do you know, Kurt Busch, your driver, is running sixth. What are you telling that NASCAR driver, IndyCar driver part-time today here in these final eight laps?
11: Well, I mean, you know, you got to hand it to the team. And Kurt, you know, we had that setback.
1: How soon do they think that?
11: Last Monday and destroyed a car. And the guys have worked really hard to get a car back here to the track. And, you know, we started off a little bit slow, but we've just been making small improvements with the car. And, you know, Kurt's been doing a fantastic job. I mean, you know, it's probably a lot on his mind of what he's trying to accomplish today. But, you know, we're very pleased with his effort.
21: What's it been like working with him this month? I mean, he's an experienced driver, but a rookie still here in Indianapolis.
11: Yeah, I mean, you know, he tested here last year and with the Andretti team, you know, he was very quick and you know, it was good that we got to get this deal put together for him. And, you know, he's had a lot of help from a lot of good teammates, you know. And, he's made the transition very easily, shall we say.
21: We'll see if Kurt Busch has a chance to win the 98th running of the Indianapolis 500. We'll be right back after this.
1: At Indianapolis, they have restarted the engines with the exception of Justin Wilson, where they're pulling back into the pits. Now, the plan is to go two laps and then go back to racing. So it gives them a chance to warm up the machines, get them ready to go. We'll keep a close eye on the scoring, though. And what a great idea that IndyCar has used here. I'm glad to see it.
3: No, we as fans up here absolutely want to see as much racing to the end. And it's going to be a great game. Where do you want to be on that last lap? I don't think you want to be leading on this restart, but assuming we go green to the end, where do you want to be? Do you want to be in that second spot and pass? I think there's been a lot of passes into turn three, and then you can hold off to the start finish. So is that going to be the big move going into three? We don't know. It's going to be some great, great gamesmanship right now.
1: Well, Jerry Baker kind of has some insight on what Ryan Hunter-Reay has been thinking. Jerry?
14: He's been in communication with his crew, Paul. He is not a happy camper to see that red flag out there. His comment to the crew was, I don't know why they did this. I'm a sitting duck. And he may well be, based on what Robbie just talked about.
1: Well, they are out. Finally, there goes Justin Wilson. He got the car fired. And so now they have them in the order that they want them. Ryan Hunter-Reay is out front. Laps are counting. Ryan Hunter-Reay followed by Castro Neves, by Marco Andretti in third. Fourth, Carlos Munoz, giving that car a great ride today. And Juan Montoya is right behind him.
3: And how about Montoya in fifth and Power in tenth? Remember, those two guys within laps of each other got a pit road speeding penalty and had to come in. And here are they've cycled back up into the top 10. Just think if they hadn't had those penalties where Team Penske would be.
1: So the pace car, Johnny Rutherford at the wheel, accelerating through the north end, coming through turn four. The field, about 200 yards behind him. Dario Franchitti heads that Chevrolet pace car for the pit area. And it is Ryan Hunter-Reay that's going to bring them toward the green flag. Green flag flies. We're back racing at Indianapolis. This is a shootout, Jerry Baker.
14: They're coming three wide for just a moment. It's Ryan Hunter-Reay out front. Castroneves right on his tail. Then Marco Andretti, the front five cars, nose to tail.
20: They now go single file. Hunter-Reay, four car lengths in front of Elio Castroneves. Then Marco Andretti. Then you go about 20 yards back, and then it's the white and green of Carlos Munoz.
5: Marco entertained thoughts of trying to make the pass on Elio at the apex of turn number one. He wisely backed off. He didn't lose a lot of momentum, fortunately. Front three, roaring out of turn number three.
12: The lead is about two car lengths. Hunter-Reay, Castroneves, Marco Andretti, Carlos Munoz, Juan Pablo Montoya, and Kurt Busch.
14: The Penske's and the Andretti's are going after it. We're going to come too wide. Elio looking to make the move. Elio Castroneves out front in the 2014 Indy 500.
20: Elio Castroneves in his 14th Indianapolis 500 is trying to win his historic fourth. Elio Castroneves, 10 car lengths in front of Ryan Hunter-Reay.
5: Elio Castroneves sets sail down the back straightaway. Marco Andretti, what's an Indy 3 at Hunter-Reay? Shoves it down just a bit. Marco has the door slammed on and he settles for third.
12: Andretti, though, is still within 2 to 3 car lengths, now loses some momentum. The top five are all equidistant. It's Elio Castroneves in front.
1: Tony Kanaan made a quick pit stop in and out, our defending champion. But it is still Castroneves and Ryan Hunter-Reay at front with Marco chasing.
14: And they are nose to tail. Castroneves out front, Ryan Hunter-Reay right there, then Marco Andretti.
20: Hunter-Reay is right on the heels now of Elio Castroneves. Marco Andretti not letting those front two get out of his sight.
5: Ryan Hunter-Reay looking at Elio Castroneves making that car plenty wide. Tucks right in behind him. Almost got into the grass to make the pass. Ryan Hunter-Reay with a bonsai move in the entrance to three. Back in front in Indianapolis.
12: Lap 197. Hunter-Reay is in front. Castroneves trying to hold off Andretti. The Andretti car of Hunter-Reay leads in Indy.
1: An incredibly brave move. A dart that gave Ryan Hunter-Reay the lead. Castroneves is moving outside.
14: And he sets outside, but he can't make the move. Paul's back into the number three spot. It's still Ryan Hunter-Reay.
20: Does Castroneves have another rock in the sling for Ryan Hunter-Reay, or is Ryan Hunter-Reay going to hold him off? Ryan Hunter-Reay with Castroneves. Marco Andretti both closing in.
5: Can Marco Andretti grab the second spot here in turn number two? He moves up. Elio moves up. Marco goes low. Elio is there. Meanwhile, Ryan Hunter-Reay leads to the exit of three.
12: Andretti going everywhere to find an opportunity. Not going to get it done. Castroneves might have a run on Ryan Hunter-Reay right on the rear wing.
1: Those front three are getting closer and closer. Elio Castroneves makes the move. He goes for the lead, Jerry.
14: He will go to the outside. He will make the pass on Ryan Hunter-Reay. Elio back in front.
20: Could Marco Andretti now be in the catbird seat while those front two sling it out? Elio Castroneves, Ryan Hunter-Reay, Marco Andretti trying to keep him in sight.
5: Elio all over the racetrack trying to disrupt the air. He's not going to let Ryan Hunter-Reay have the bottom of the track this time. Ryan Hunter-Reay goes high. Elio slams the door going into turn number four.
12: 3 miles to go in the Indianapolis 500, and there are at least three cars that can win it. Elio Castroneves by less than a car length.
1: And Hunter-Reay darts in, moves to the outside as they get the white flag. One to go, Jerry.
14: They are side by side. Elio looks to the outside. Elio will have to take the number two spot. He's right on the rear wing to Ryan Hunter-Reay.
20: Hunter-Reay looking for number one. Elio Castroneves looking for win number four. Ryan Hunter-Reay, 8 car lengths in front as they move in the backstretch for the final time.
5: Did Elio make the move? 3 laps too early. Does he have anything at all left in the tank? A couple of turns to go. Ryan Hunter-Reay leads it in the
12: turn number 800 is upon us. Less than a car length is the difference. The final turn. Hunter-Reay to call the finish. The voice of the 500, Paul Page.
1: And it is Ryan Hunter-Reay that is going to lead Elio Castroneves across the line. Ryan Hunter-Reay has his first Indianapolis 500-mile race win. Elio Castroneves will have to wait for another year to get his fourth victory at the Indy 500, but all the applause, all the cheers of the fans, and they've been on their feet like for 30 laps now, cheering at every lap, but this one goes to Ryan Hunter-Reay.
3: And absolutely incredible racing by taking the inside lane away. These guys were passing on the outside going into turn one. The last time I remember that was some of the mirror stuff back there. Some of those races, it was spectacular.
1: Elio Castroneves and Ryan Hunter-Reay would come off of four and then move all the way over to the left side wall as they chase one another down the front stretch. Let's go to Michael Young.
13: Big hugs from Bill Hines. Michael Andretti, congratulations. You got yourself another Indy 500. Well done.
4: I'm so proud of Ryan. He did a hell of a job. I'm so proud of the whole DHL team and actually the whole Andretti team because they just, have two cars in the top three. Three in the top four and four in the top six. A pretty good effort.
13: The last thing you needed to see was that red flag, but Ryan did a magnificent job.
4: Ryan ran a perfect last five or six laps there. Couldn't have done any better.
13: Enjoy that melt.
4: Thank you.
13: That's winning owner Michael Andretti.
1: Ryan Hunter-Reay is savoring this moment as he slowly circles the track. When we come back, we'll talk with many of the participants in this incredible race. That beautiful BorgWarner trophy sparkling in the Hoosier sunlight is being set up in the back of Ryan Hunter-Reay's car. The Indianapolis 500 Geico fastest lap of the race was turned by Juan Pablo Montoya, a lap speed of 225.191 miles an hour. Geico, 15 minutes could save you 15% or more. And in just a moment, we'll be talking with the winner of the Indianapolis 500-mile race. The 500-mile ride is over. Ryan Hunter-Reay came in number one. It has been an incredible day, and the party is pretty awesome right now, Nick Yeoman.
21: Yeah, and Ryan Hunter-Reay right now wrapping up his interview with television. Michael Andretti has made his way to Victory Lane. Ryan's young son, Ryden, his wife, Becky, in Victory Lane as well. They got the first kisses down here. He took a big swig of that milk. Tony Kanaan advised any future 500 winners against doing what Ryan Hunter-Reay did next. But, hey, when you're in Victory Lane, of course, you're going to pour that glorious bottle of milk all over your head. And then he splayed it all over his teammates. So the BorgWarner trophy has been pushed up behind the left rear tire of Ryan Hunter-Reay's race car. His name and his likeness will go on that trophy in a matter of year. And Paul Page, in moments, we will get a chance to speak with the winner of the 98th running of the Indianapolis 500.
1: Well, as we look down from the ninth floor of the pagoda just above, and we see a little Michael Andretti hug for Ryan Hunter-Reay, let's go further down the pitch to Dave First.
25: And we're here with Elio Castroneves, who continues to get the hugs and well wishes from his entire crew. Although, I tell you, as he parked his car in his pit stall, he sat in his car for a while, helmet on, what looked to be tears. No. What are the emotions? What were the emotions there?
6: No, it wasn't tears. I mean, I was a little upset. So close, so far. Not upset with anybody. It's just so close. But sometimes it's good to collect your thoughts, what you're gonna say, because you don't want to say the wrong thing. And to be honest, Hunter-Reay did an outstanding job. Pushing. Racing clean. We're fighting for inches and hell of a job. And Andretti Autosport too. Great job, everyone. I mean, Shell Pennzoil bringing the colors. It was so great. Man, I was telling everyone, it's good when second, it's bad, you know. So, but like I said, I think the crowd, the TV, everybody had a great deal, and I really pushed.
25: And the radio, by the way, radio broadcast too.
6: Oh, sorry. Yeah, you're new guys. I don't know why no. You guys screaming because imagine if you
25: can't screaming, see. Trust me. But, I mean, you're coming to the Yard of Bricks. Is there anything you could have done to hold off Ryan Hunter-Reay?
6: Well, I wasn't inside. I couldn't push him on the wall. I mean, he went for it. Good job. He held on. I'm telling you, we were fighting for inches. And then I tried. It was just enough gap. Man, my car was moving and I was just going. I didn't have anything to lose at this point. And
25: you almost had four out of this, though.
6: Thanks, man. It really helps right now. Really, I'm trying to hear be a positive thing. But you know what? We collect good points. That's good for the championship. Let's move on and follow.
25: Elio Castroneves somehow still smiling. Not a surprise, though, to you, Nick Yeoman.
21: In Victory Lane, Ryan Hunter-Reay. His first career win at Indianapolis was a sitting duck on the restart a year ago. Describe the emotions, a part of racing immortality now, Ryan.
15: It hasn't sunk in. I'm still so on the edge of my seat from battling out with Elio and Marco. We all raced each other clean. It was tight racing, but I didn't know what it took there at the end. I just went on instinct and made it happen. But this race has been a dream of mine to win this thing since I was a little kid. You know, I remember watching this race sitting on the carpet in my living room. and thinking maybe one day, and here we are, American boy, raising the stars and stripes at the Indy 500.
21: How special. This group, Andretti Autosport, they've stuck behind you, your wife, your young son in victory lane. Does it get any sweeter than this?
15: No, it's just unbelievable. And like I said, it hasn't sunk in yet. I'm still adrenaline rushed going, and, you know, this team wants it so bad. These guys want it just as bad as I do, and we pulled it off together today.
21: Final thing on that last lap, and you knew Elio was charging. You knew you were a sitting duck. If the finish line would have been a little bit further, he probably would have got you. What was going through your head?
15: That was the only thing I could do. I knew I had to make my car come off the bottom real quick to eliminate his draft coming off, and that little bit, I think, just did it. So you know how this straightaway is. That start finish line is pretty far down, so he had a shot, but we pulled it off.
21: You're going to make a great champion. Thank you.
15: Thank you. So
21: Ryan Hunter-Reay, his first career win at Indianapolis, an Indianapolis 500 champion. Let's go to Michael Young.
13: To the garage area. Not a bad average, a first and a fifth at your Indianapolis 500 runs. Walk us through the day, Juan.
0: It was okay. I mean, since we started the race, had too much understeer in the car, and we dialed some of it out. But I mean, it's hard to know how much you really need. You know what I mean? That's just where I'm lacking a little bit.